0: I think I have to look into that. Yeah.
1: Because like you want the window open because you get the air moving and it doesn't smell like a dorm room. And but then when you have the window open, the humidity and you like wake up like you're in the Amazon out there in the Laurel Valley. One more segment to go. We'll close down. We'll get to your questions, comments, concerns, and reactions from the X Twitter and from our YouTube page. We'll get to as many of those as we can before we get up out of here for the weekend. Euler and Williamson, it's The Drive, Steelers Nation Radio on the Steelers Audio Network.
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1: Final segment of the day, final segment of the week. Matt.

0: You know what that means. Let's get to some audience participation here as we close this thing down for the weekend. Good one here from Josiah to get us started, okay? Josiah says, how do supplemental draft contracts work? Will there be a fifth-year option for Sorsby if he ends up going for a first-round pick? Are there any teams that you think we can rule out from this conversation due to the salary cap ramifications? And in spite of an old debate, could 100 Wes Eulers and Matt Williamsons sack Aaron Rodgers if given 5 seconds to beat the offensive line? Neither of you have Dale Lolley's 40 times, so I'm not liking your chances.
1: An old joke. That's good.
0: Smoke Dale in the 40-yard dash.
1: 100 of us, yes.
0: 100 of us against...
1: How about 50 Wes's and 50 Matt's?
0: But wait, like against the Steelers' offensive line and Darnell...
1: I assume they're all... I mean, I assume there's 11 players on the field we have to get around. We get 5 seconds? I mean, there's 100 of us. They can't.
0: Yes. Yes.
1: I mean, Troy might block 3 of us even. And
0: but then we still got, yes. We 5 seconds, yes.
1: Yeah, it's like a herd of ants coming at him. I mean, it would take me forever to get back there, but if he has to hold the ball for 1 Mississippi, 2 Mississippi, all the way up to 3 or to 5.
0: And this, it's not like 20 Steelers offensive linemen blocking us.
1: Right. Yeah. They would annihilate many of us.
0: Yes. I mean, whoever gets their, whichever ones they get their hands on, we're done.
1: But we still got 70 dudes coming
0: numbers,
1: free.
0: It's a numbers game.
1: Right.
0: It's absolutely a numbers game.
1: Now, speaking of numbers, this is an awesome question about the supplemental draft, and I have no answers whatsoever. I don't have a clue how that works. I've never seen that information out there. I wonder if they, if he's a second round pick, does he just get slotted the average of all second round picks from last year? Because it can't be next year because you don't know what that number is, and he's got to get paid this year.
0: Via Google, a quick Google search, NFL supplemental draft contracts operate exactly like standard rookie contracts, but the player must first be acquired via the unique bidding process and then forfeiting the corresponding pick in next year's regular draft.
1: Now, I knew that part.
0: Yes.
1: I mean, obviously,
0: so,
1: you have to get drafted first.
0: It sounds like they operate exactly like standard rookie contracts.
1: Yeah, but what does that mean? I mean, like, hypothetical, the Steelers win him with a first-round pick. Well, what... The 20 pick makes more than the 21st and less than the 19th.
0: You know how you, it's like broken into three pots of like playoff teams, the worst teams, and then,
1: and then the middle.
0: I bet you there's some kind of pay scale based off of if Sorsby goes,
1: the average
0: if he goes as a first round pick to the Cardinals or the Jets, he's making a lot more than if he goes as a first, not a lot, but he's making that top of the first round money as opposed to if it's the Steelers or the Bills or the Patriots. Or
1: and I bet there's a fifth year option.
0: I think there is.
1: If he goes for a first.
0: It sounds like it, if he goes for a first.
1: To me, that'd be a little unfair. If I forfeited my first-round pick as a team...
0: I want the fifth-year option.
1: I want the perk of being a one. I'm sure... I mean, so the bottom line, it's very similar to if you're drafted in any other draft. Maybe it's a couple bucks off or whatever, or it's not slotted down to the penny like it is, you know, 21 versus 22 or 121 versus 122. But... I don't think it's probably any different.
0: And for CBA purposes and things like that, I would imagine it has to be pretty uniform across the board.
1: Right. Carl, I don't know that any team can't afford one more player. You know, he says, does that take anyone out of the running?
0: That's true.
1: I don't think anyone's that cash strapped. And they can't figure out a way to get a quarterback under the cap on a rookie deal.
0: It's a good call, especially at this point in the season, because teams always want flexibility at this point in the season in case someone ends up getting cut around the league.
1: Yeah.
0: Someone becomes available via trade. You want to have the cap space to make the move if the move becomes available.
1: Side note, I've been meaning to bring this up for weeks, but one of the cap guys, it was probably Jason from Over the Cap, put out, and I retweeted it like a week ago or 2 weeks ago. He looked, not this season, well, this season, he looked at every team's current salary cap and said, which teams have the most flexibility for restructuring and creating cap space if they so choose?
0: Okay.
1: And there's only two better than the Steelers. I mean, they were at the absolute top of the league in terms of, I forget what they call them, but like not crazy restructures, but like prorate all Cam's money for this year and TJ's, stuff that it was never really going to hurt you, and you kind of kick the can down the road a little. But the Steelers' flexibility, even with these recent trade, you know, Herbig deal and Washington deal, they have tons of flexibility in terms of creating cap space.
0: Carl says, great exercise with the Steelers, all-time team, non-Hall of Fame guys. I don't think they'd make the team, but I think Andy Russell and Bobby Walden deserved a mention. We did mention Andy

0: Russell, but we did. Well, I guess he is super. He is Super Bowl era.
1: He counts. He's
0: just kind
1: before,
0: of the bridge of both.
1: But he is a ring.
0: He counts. He does. We
1: Bobby Walden has a ring too.
0: I think we did mention Andy Russell. We didn't mention Bobby Walden.
1: He's also the punter from 1973. I don't know a lot about him. I think that's who we're talking about, right? If you do a search for Bobby Walden, I think that's the punter on the first two Super Bowl teams before Cole quit.
0: He was the punter, yes.
1: And from what I recall, Chuck Knoll was desperately afraid to punt in the Super Bowl because they were so bad at punter.
0: Really?
1: Yeah. Like, he trusted the defense and went for it on fourth down. I was four.
0: He was the Steelers punter from 68 to 77, two-time Super Bowl champion. He's a Pro Bowler in 69.
1: Okay.
0: Pittsburgh Steelers all-time team.
1: And maybe they couldn't punt block. I don't know what the reason was, but I know special teams was, like, the only thing holding them back.
0: That's funny.
1: Yeah. They may even had a punt. I think they had a punt blocked against the Vikes.
0: I think you're
1: early in the season, early in the game, and so he was really afraid to do it further on.
0: Sudesh says, I'm an eternal optimist, but I feel pretty good about the depth along the offensive line.
1: Yes.
0: Regardless of when Max ends up being a starter, I feel like Cook is a very solid option.
1: I 100% agree. Totally. I think he showed us enough to say he's a very solid option. I doubt he just falls through the floor and is a practice squad guy again. You know what I mean?
0: Jim Bodine tweets us about the non-Hall of Fame guys segment.
1: Yeah, it seemed like that was a hit.
0: And liking it. Yeah, absolutely.
1: So if you guys have other fun ideas like that, whip it up.
0: I've got a couple bookmarks that we'll start getting into. Jim Bodine says, mentions for Larry Brown and Ray Penny.
1: I was remiss in forgetting Larry Brown.
0: Yeah.
1: Larry Brown maybe should even be on first team.
0: Maybe he should.
1: Penny, to me, is probably a reach. Because I read that tweet, too, and he had a good point that Penny was kind of like the Strelzik, where he could play several positions. But I don't know that he's good enough to be a starter at any of them over the guys we
0: Some of the names that we picked.
1: And again, I'm just kind of based off reputation. I didn't break down Ray Penny All-22 tape, you know. But Larry Brown, people talk about, has had some star power.
0: Yes.
1: To him. Tight end, turn tackle, great athlete, you know.
0: If you had Ray Penny All-22 tape, I'd be impressed.
1: Yeah.
0: Smooth Dave says, Alex Highsmith and trade hypothetical. Alex Highsmith and Patrick Queen for Nick Bolton and a second.
1: Doesn't do much for me.
0: I think that's fair value for both on both sides of the trade.
1: Like I said, I think Highsmith's worth a two, and I think Bolton and Queen are kind of the same to me, so it's kind of like Highsmith for a two. I don't know Bolton's contract.
0: The part of this that I like is picking up an extra second round pick would really help you in the potential of trading up for a quarterback next year, but it would make you worse right now. Losing Highsmith and Queen for Bolton would make you, it's you're losing two good players for one good player.
1: Queen's a free agent after the year.
0: But he is a free agent after the year.
1: Bolton isn't, you do gain security in that regard.
0: That's a very good point too.
1: Queen's faster. Bolton's probably had a better career, but they're not crazy far off in terms of their value at the moment. I don't know what it gains you. If you want to say you are interested in trading Highsmith for two, I'd get both sides, but I'm going to hang on to him for now. And maybe a lot longer.
0: Agreed.
1: Yeah.
0: Again, I think that's just, and we referenced like playing GM on Madden video games earlier. If that's just a trade in Madden on a video game, I think that's fair and equal value on both sides.
1: Yeah. I don't think anybody wins the trade or got, massively, swindled. But I'm not sure. It'd be different if you traded, you got a receiver, you allocate your resources elsewhere. Traded Highsmith for a wideout or, a young corner that's unhappy or whatever it is.
0: Yeah.
1: You know what I mean? Like, just, I'm going to move my money around.
0: Last one, Matt, and this is a fitting one for the weekend that awaits us. Pittsburgh Steel says, this isn't a football question, but I figured I would ask. I found out I'm going to be a father for the first time here in early 2027. What are some tips you two would give me? Yeah, well, congratulations. The tip I would give you is sleep now, brother.
1: Sleep when they sleep. Sleep now. It's ridiculously rewarding, and it's awesome. And don't be afraid of poop and puke and gross stuff, because there's going to be a lot of it in your future. Yeah, it'll be under your fingernails at times.
0: A big one that nobody really told, because you hear a lot of the same stuff from people. And, like, enjoy it and all that, and it goes so fast, and that's all true. Sleep when you can, and that's all true. But like one thing that I've really found in this conversation is

0: kind of what you just mentioned. Just, you're not going to be able to have, your house is going to be a mess. You're going to have to.
1: Things you're used to is going to decrease.
0: Correct.
2: Yes.
0: Correct. Your level of your free acceptance. Your free time and your cleanliness are going to decrease drastically.
2: Yes.
0: There's going to be pee everywhere, poop everywhere, and throw a spit up everywhere. And
1: a lot of curveballs that you thought weren't coming.
0: And then once they get a little bit older and start eating real food, there's going to be crumbs everywhere.
2: Yeah.
1: Things just, you love will get broken or something, you know, that kind of thing,
0: just,
1: too.
0: Just lean into it, you know?
1: The biggest thing, and I think I told you this more than I've told anybody this, is when your second is on the way, one plus one does not equal two.
0: Boy, were you right.
1: It equals like 100.
0: I thought I had a firm grasp on that fatherhood thing until we had our second, and then I was like, holy cow.
1: Yeah, it's not the same as just adding the first one.
0: It's not one plus one is two.
1: It really doesn't.
0: And it's like one plus one is 12 mm-hmm. all of a sudden. But yeah, man, enjoy the time. I'm assuming you're probably married, but if it's wife, girlfriend, partner,
1: you're adopting,
0: whoever,
1: whatever you're doing, right?
0: Yeah. Enjoy the time that you have just together, because you'll never have that. Even when you get
1: That's
0: away,
1: a good point.
0: Like, you'll never have that. That's one thing too. Like
1: enjoy from now till kickoff. Yeah, yeah.
0: Because it's better. But it's never like you
1: it's not the same, yeah.
0: Even when you and your wife, even when you go away and get away, it's still not the same. You know?
1: It's a little more sleeping than you thought.
0: Exactly right. But congratulations to you, and a big shout out to all the dads out there. Happy Father's Day to all the fathers, and hopefully you enjoy the weekend. And Matt, I've already told the girls they got to cut the grass this weekend.
1: Good, they're ready.
0: Like I told you, the only thing I enjoy more than cutting the grass is watching my wife cut the grass while I sit there with a beer and my feet up.
1: That's actually what I'm going to do next when I get leave here.
0: Enjoy it, dads. Have a good weekend. Everybody take care, and we'll all meet back here next week to talk some football and continue the conversation. Big thanks to Tyler V, Mr. TV on the video side of producing. For Matt Williamson, I'm Wes Shuler. Take care, everybody. We will talk to you soon. As always, you know where to find us. It's on your 24/7 home of the black and gold, Steelers Nation Radio on the Steelers Audio Network.
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7: Lots of optimism with the Pittsburgh Steelers. New coach who has a Super Bowl ring on his finger. New pieces to the offense. New pieces to the defensive side of the ball. Especially when it comes to, again, the coaching staff there. New ideas is probably a better way to put it when it comes to the defensive side of the ball. And the same old quarterback, which for a change is very refreshing, because as we've established before, it's been since Big Ben retired that you've had the same starting quarterback in back-to-back years. There's a lot of reasons for people to feel like this is going to be a pretty good season coming up for Pittsburgh. Will it be better than what we've been conditioned to come to accept almost every single season when it comes to the Pittsburgh Steelers? Will they finally cross the 10-win threshold and hoist 11 wins up like it is the Stanley Cup with the Larry O'Brien, with the World Cup, all of them, the Lombardi, wrapped up into one, and finally get to that 11, 12, 13-win range that comes with the territory of not only winning the division, because they won the division last year with 10 wins, but winning the division and potentially positioning yourself seeding-wise in the AFC to make a very good run in the playoffs. So, Chris Adamski, let's go through it right now. Offense and defense, is this team better on paper? OTAs, minicamp, that's all done. We await for those dorm rooms to open up at St. Vincent College now. Can we talk ourselves into this team, at least on paper, with everybody healthy, looking better than 10-7 like it was last year?
8: I think you certainly talk yourself into it. I think the way I
7: we're about to.
8: Okay. You could do the thing where the old, like the trope where you have like a trial and like, or the debate team. We talked about the debate team the other day. Like, if you presented me an envelope and said, this is the argument you're going to make and you're going to show it to me, I could sit here and dissertate. Is that a verb? I don't know. I could sit here and present.
7: I don't know. You write for a living.
8: That the reason why they'll be a better, they could win 12 games or whatever. I could sit here and I'll talk to you for 15 minutes about it, and this is why they're better than last year, blah, blah, blah, blah, blah, and there you go. If I had to be slipped a sheet of paper, the reasons for pessimism, I'm going to be a negative Nancy today and say, you know what, they're only going to win 6 or 7 games this year. This is why I could project that. So most certainly I see scenarios out there, and I genuinely believe they're a better team than the most simplest, if you want it in 10 words or less, is they're a better team than last year when they won 10 games. So by definition, they should probably win 11 games, or more, right? So,
7: yes. Now, unfortunately, there's those pesky other teams in the NFL that get in the way of your plan sometimes.
8: Yes,
7: right.
8: Correct.
7: So although if they were playing head-to-head against the Steelers of 2025, I would certainly take the Steelers of 2026 to win that matchup right now. I think Steelers of 2026.

0: 2026 would be probably like a 3.5 point favorite, right, on a neutral field against the Steelers of 2025.
1: I like that.
0: But you're not playing the Steelers of 2025. You're playing the Ravens with maybe a healthy Lamar Jackson this year. You're playing the Bengals twice with Joe Burrow staying healthy, we think, until it happens. We're not going to say it will, although track record might dictate that it will. And a much improved Bengals defense that actually has a legitimate first-team All-Pro, defensive player of the year almost, caliber. And he might sniff that this year if he can really change that defense drastically. And Dexter Lawrence, in the middle of that defense, which will create a very nice ripple effect for the rest of that Bengals defense. It's the best Bengals team, I think, on paper that we've seen in a while with Joe Burrow at quarterback. So things are going to be different this year around the Steelers, but I do think that their team overall is a better team. And let's start on the offensive side of the ball, and let's just start in the most obvious spot, the position group that has been lacking the most in most recent years, and that's the wide receiver room. And it is just night and day. Even though we haven't seen Jeremy Bernard take a single NFL snap yet. This time last year, Chris, we were DK Metcalf, Calvin Austin, and Roman Wilson as our wide receiver room. Now it's DK Metcalf, Michael Pittman Jr., and Jeremy Bernard, who, no offense to Roman Wilson, had high hopes for him. Don't want to pull the plug on him yet. Drafting him out of Michigan, that was a premium draft pick. You were expecting things out of him. Jeremy Bernard a little bit more premium. I like Jeremy Bernard a little bit more. So you have a ton of reasons for optimism. And looking at that wide receiver room, I think, is maybe at the top of that list when it comes to the offense.
1: Yeah, how much oxygen has been expended over since about, I guess, since the Deontay Johnson trade, which would have been early 2024. About the Steelers looking for that wide receiver two, essentially, or extra wide receiver depth, however you want to put it, but legitimate wide receiver two from that point. The Steelers traded Deontay Johnson during the spring of 2024, and I don't want to relive all that, so I don't even want to shudder the thought of the brand, and especially now the Brandon Ayuk's always in the news for not great reasons, pretty much, in terms of the Steelers. So in some ways, you know, if the Steelers would, we've talked about that before, if the Steelers did get Brandon Ayuk, what kind of situation they'd be in right now, because who knows where his mind would be. But the number two receiver thing was something that it just smacks you in the face. It's something you can't ignore. It's almost like, I feel like it's cliche because we've talked about receiver. Like I said, it's been 2.5 years where that's been brought up, and it was a major storyline of the Steelers targeting another one. And then for that brief period of a few weeks early last spring, when they had DK Metcalf and George Pickens on the roster, it's like, oh, there's two legitimate, and then George Pickens got traded too. So, and then it became a storyline again. And then it became a storyline throughout the season. And then DK Metcalf gets suspended. It was even more of a storyline. But you can't really emphasize that enough. You can't really ignore that at all. It's not cliche. I do feel like it's like, oh, skill position, and it's been the thing every people talking about. But it really was something that I really think kind of held this offense back the last couple seasons. And not only that, and like I said, I'm still in this like stage of almost like the pinch me about the Michael Pittman Jr. thing. Like I said, the first week, I've said this many times though, that first I was like, what's the missing link here? Why? There's something wrong with Michael Pittman. He must be a real jerk. That's literally what I thought. You know, you don't say that, of course, to you. Then you read up on him and you meet him and he talks and you see him. It's like, well, this is a great guy. Like, he seems like he's a work ethic and he's durable and everything's there intangibly, and he has the production. I mean, consistent production year after year. And durability and everything like that. So taking what was a your biggest weakness and turning it into,
0: biggest weakness on offense.
1: Yeah, I don't think there's any. I don't want to go to sit them. You know, is he better than T. Higgins? No, whatever. The best wide receiver.
0: But is he better than Calvin Austin?
1: Yeah, well, yes.
0: Is he better than Roman Wilson?
1: Certainly.
0: Yes.
1: So that's, compared to last year, it's a massive upgrade at that spot. Yes.
0: Without question. And I like Jeremy Bernard a lot. Looking at the offensive line. Now, all of a sudden, it's weird to say that the wide receiver room was like the room that you looked at with skepticism the past couple of years, because it's like worse. It was like worse than skepticism. It was like, I just know that's not going to work out. I don't have this feeling in my gut about it. I have a feeling in my brain that I know that this is not going to happen. This is opening up too many opportunities for things to go wrong with the way this roster's been constructed at that position. Now, I don't feel that way anymore about that position. I feel a hunky-dory, really, when it comes to that wide receiver spot. Now that kind of shifts to the offensive line.

0: but it's not a similar feeling, of course, as the wide receiver room. And the skepticism that comes with that is just based on you're taking your right side, you're moving it to your left side, and then you're taking the players that we presumed would be in battles for the left side, and you're making them fight it out on the right side. So you just flip-flop things, and that's the only real thing that I can look at and say, there's my worry. Because as far as the talent of all the players are concerned, I know that that now left side is extremely talented and look to be accomplished NFLers with McCormick and Fautanu. And then we'll throw Frazier in there too at the center position. Spencer Anderson is an NFL player. Now, we can argue if he should be the starting right guard or if the Steelers could hope for better and maybe a Jennings dunker there. But Spencer Anderson is an NFL player. He probably will get an extension by the Steelers because that's an easy extension. It should not cost that much money. He's a depth piece overall. But he deserves to play in this league. Dalen Cook, I think you could say the same exact thing for. To a T, maybe not a starter, but definitely deserves to be in the NFL. And then you've got the guys with the potential behind them, like a dunker and an Iannichor. And if those two rookies can hit, my God, all of a sudden the thing that we're looking at right now during this segment, Chris, is like, oh, I'm feeling a little bit uneasy, but I got to see how it works. That becomes the engine, not just for this team, but like in 2030, they are just mauling people as maybe the best offensive line in football. Like, and that's why all these picks that they've spent, all this capital they've spent on the offensive line, you always have that potential, right, in your back pocket that, like, if we hit on even just four or five of these guys, we're going to have one of the best offensive lines in the league.
1: Yeah, you've absorbed yourself in terms of the risk or the covering yourself in terms of the play and the percentages. I guess if the Broderick Jones things, if he is hurt and he doesn't play ever become the player you want for the Steelers from a Steelers perspective, then yeah, I mean Iannichor obviously the returns are way too early to make any declarative statement saying Iannichor is going to be that star, but he's there and as of now he's still the first round pick and he has all the potential in the world to develop in that. Fautanu has been what you wanted as a first round pick. Frazier certainly, I think, exceeded expectations as a second round pick, or at least certainly what you expected out of it to be every appearance of being a decade long starter for you at center in the middle of your offensive line. And certainly McCormick as a fourth round pick has done that. Now we'll see, how long he's here and things like that. But I way too early to talk about his extension. I'm not going to go on that road, but he's certainly been way exceeded what you were exceeded, but he's certainly been everything you could possibly ask for out of a starting guard and be a mid round pick like that for you. So everything. So you've been able to absorb something. If the Jones thing never does work out, you're still pretty good spot there. They're all young. There's, like I said, they're still ascending.
0: I didn't even bring up Jones because that's how much you can absorb it, man.
1: Yeah.
0: It's like osmosis up in here with how much we're absorbing this Broderick Jones situation. And you know what? That sucks. But a sign of a good GM isn't just making all the right picks. It's recognizing when one pick might not be working out and trying to position yourself not only to get away from that pick, but then replace that pick with something better. And they've done that right now with Iannichor, as he is the one that you put in that kind of catbird seat as like starting right tackle for the future. He's got all the potential in the world. Iannichor is the one that excites you when it was just 3.5 years ago, right, that it was Broderick Jones that was doing that exact same thing for the Pittsburgh Steelers. Tight end room, Darnell and Pat Freiermuth. I'm excited and intrigued to see how McCarthy is going to utilize both of them, because you ain't giving that much money to Darnell Washington if he doesn't have a plan to get on the field. And there's already a lot of money going to Pat Freiermuth, so he should have a plan to get on the field. And I was really looking forward to Pat Freiermuth having maybe a breakout season this year, or maybe his best season in the NFL is a better way to put it, because of McCarthy coming in and it's 11 personnel. He likes to use one tight end. The focus will be on Pat. Well, that's going to be a little bit of a difference when it comes to the McCarthy offense. I'm very excited to see how that works out, but can't question the talent that you have in that room. And I like that you simplified things in that room too, Chris, where there's not as many cooks in the kitchen anymore. Maybe Tonyan factors in somewhat, but he is a strictly depth piece. Nowakowski is going to play a Connor Hayward-ish role. Special teams, savant, special packages here and there, line up in the backfield and maybe play a little fullback, clear the road for the running backs. So when it comes to the tight end position, you get a Jonnu Smith out of the equation, you simplify things, and I think you

0: got two very talented, very different chess pieces that you can utilize there.
1: And listen, obviously, I don't think they give that contract to Darnell Washington if there wasn't, I don't say the seal of approval from Mike McCarthy, but if there wasn't in concert over the spring and Mike McCarthy saying, wow, you know what, probably, whether it be informally or maybe it just brought up, I'm sure it brought up leading up to the contract and negotiations, but McCarthy goes like, wow, I know you had this big tight end, but I didn't realize how big and how quick he is off with his feet and everything. I'm really excited to be able to use him, and I really think he might be able to bust out here. I think that certainly if it was the other way around, the Steelers won't give him the extension, right? The coach is like, well, I don't know.
0: He's a little
1: plotting for, whatever it might be.
0: I just like the guy. I'm going to give him a ton of money.
1: Yeah. So I think that does foretell that he's going to be a more significant part of the offense, even than it was last year. Or at least you're right to have, you have two, that's right, two guys under contract now and a second contract you've given. So that does show that it is sort of more focused and you're not kind of shoehorning a third guy in there like Jonnu Smith was last year. It seemed like getting all those touches and the snaps and everything like that. And I would expect Nowakowski to be more that fullback or the H-back and do the things, line up in the areas that it maybe, a tight end room does, generally speaking. But with Washington, you use him more. You want to be more in line, right? Because, you want to take advantage of that blocking in a more traditional sense than the other way. And Freiermuth, we spent a lot of time talking about Freiermuth and his potential breakout or putting it together or whatever. And again, all he has to do, it's not even really a breakout. If he just combine like his, add 5%, 10% to his career highs and touchdowns, yards, and catches, and you put those three together in one season over the five seasons, all of a sudden, then you got a tight end up there that. And it's not a fantasy discussion, but you don't want to, all of a sudden he's a top 10, top 6, top 5, type tight end in terms of production-wise.
0: The running back room is losing the team MVP, which is probably the most significant loss, aside from a coach exiting and Mike Tomlin, as accomplished as he was. But as far as a player is concerned, probably the most significant loss that this team suffered in the offseason with their team MVP, Kenneth Gainwell, leaving. But I have said it until I am blue in the face, and I will continue to do so on this show, Chris, and on several other shows. I think Rico Dowdle is a better fit for that running back room, and I think Jaylen Warren and Rico Dowdle can mesh together a lot better and a lot more complementary than Kenneth Gainwell and Jaylen Warren did. Not to say that they weren't complementing each other and that they weren't extremely effective. I think those two were the most effective part of the Steelers' offense last year. Hence why Kenneth Gainwell, one of those two, got the team MVP. But I just think that Dowdle can kind of serve a little bit more of a different change of pace. That curveball now is in the Steelers' back pocket when it comes to their running back room. They can throw a couple of different looks at players instead of two guys that kind of do the same thing well, which is what Warren and Gainwell were. So I think even though it's as awkward to say your team MVP left and your room got better, I do think that's the case.
1: Yeah, it is. Dowdle, he's had 1,000 yards now for two different teams the last 2 years. I keep going back to that. So you're talking about, again,
0: I don't think that happens on accident.
1: That's proven production. It's not just circumstance. If there's times, whatever, a team has a mauling offensive line or something, and it just happens to be, a good team and whatever it is. And you see a guy have a real productive season. But to do it on two different teams, 2 years in a row, two different offenses, two different coordinators, both of those years, he entered the season as the backup running back, as the number two on the depth chart. And both years, he outproduced the guy that was ahead of him. Now, there was injury this past year. But that's part of it, is that when he got his opportunity, he 200 whatever yards, at least the one game against the Cowboys last year for Carolina. That's a proven production guy. He's been durable. He has the history with Mike McCarthy. Again, McCarthy, the Steelers don't bring him in if McCarthy doesn't give him some sort of endorsement in terms of working with him or whatever. I'm sure when they're combing through the free agent running backs, if McCarthy's involved in that, but he's not saying that guy's a jerk, I've worked with him, but he produced, but I don't want him in my room anymore, things like that. I'm sure it's the other way around. There's that, at least, and he knows there's a comfort level there, I'm sure, on both sides, and from the offensive coaches, or from Mike McCarthy to top of it, and some of the others that were in Dallas too, and from Dallas' point of view. So as much as you're right, Gainwell won the team MVP, so you hate to sit here and say, oh, well, okay, they're better at that spot. It's different. And it's a different offense, so it's hard to sit here and evaluate. But I also think, I believe this, too, and this is no knock whatsoever on Gainwell.

Gainwell, who was a fantastic free agent signing for the money and what he did and everything, and he won team MVP, was deserved. But this all ties into what you talked about earlier. Gainwell led the team in catches in large part because there was no secondary wide receiver, and the first wide receiver missed the last

0: to Michael Pittman Jr., the offense, and you have those extra guys to take the passing yard, the receiving yards away, and the production away from them on whole. It's a piece of that pie. So I do think Dowdle overall, especially for what adding the extra receiver, having a more of the running back of his style, I think will be a benefit.
1: When we come back, well, I guess we didn't get to the quarterback, right?
0: Oh, jeez. Silly us.
1: We have him being the same variable for a change, and to be honest with you, that's extremely comforting, but everything that we just said around Aaron Rodgers is all we need to say when it comes to the quarterback position, right? Because Rodgers, I think, at the very worst, Chris, is going to be maybe slightly less, but probably the same as what he was last year. But if the team's better around him, that's conducive for Aaron Rodgers being better himself.
0: And wait, of all the flaws that we kind of went through with last year's offense, again, his touchdown production was what the best the Steelers had in 8 years, or what was it? Like, you go back in terms of it was middle of the pack. It was above average for the league in terms of that. And again, with all those handicaps he had, right? Whenever in terms of the wide receiver core and everything, and to be able to produce to that level. So, yeah, I'm not. The only pause I have, I guess, is that there's been examples, the Peyton Manning sticks out in my mind, where he just kind of falls off a cliff, like his arm-wise, and Drew Brees to a point, I guess, although Drew Brees never had a real strong arm anyway, but that last year you could tell his arm was lacking, so you weren't. But
1: Peyton Manning.
0: But there's no indication of that during summer.
1: No, that's the
0: summer.
1: Thing. Yeah. Like, he still whips that thing.
0: Yes.
1: And we had some of the most unbelievable throws last year. I'll still never forget. Although it's ironic, I don't exactly remember what game it came in, but I'll never forget that throw he uncorked to Freiermuth. Yeah. That Freiermuth was out of bounds and it wasn't an actual catch, but it was like moving to his right and like just launching it like 30, 40, 50 even maybe yards down the field, and like just dropped it in an absolute bucket. And I know that the Gainwell miracle catch in Detroit was really more on Gainwell, but Rodgers still put that sucker up hot. Like, you know, you're playing like jackpot in recess and you're like trying to get it to something. You like get that thing way up there so you can give your guy the best shot. It's going to land like kind of right in his vicinity. Like, I know that Gainwell juggled it and like caught it on his chest, but it had to land on his chest and land in his vicinity to do that. So Rodgers can still just dazzle when it comes to the arm talent. To be quite honest with you, we know what his weakness is now. It's when he faces defense that can get immense pressure on the quarterback. Well, if we got Fautanu locking down the left side, and let's just take the optimistic route since that's what we're doing. If our boy Ihonachor, first-round pick this year, comes on strong, comes out like gangbusters, is just kind of a, I don't want to label him a phenom, but phenom-ish, right, when it comes to that position. Just barely started playing it. Now he's going to start in the NFL almost immediately, and he's going to do well. Well, if those two guys hit, then that all of a sudden is the neutralizer, the antidote to Rodgers' Achilles heel and their offense's Achilles heel last year.
0: Yeah, and I do think that there's legitimate reason. It's not just, you know, you're painting it or whatever. Like I said, my debate team, I don't have to sit here and that they'll be better. Because this lot is, even the three established, I guess is the word, but that's my point, is that the three best pieces of your line, the two in the switch sides, they're all still, if you go by games played in the NFL, young, right? I mean, how many games total do those three have? And you saw them get better from the first year to the second year, and where they'll be here in what was the third year, and essentially fought on to his second year because he missed. They're ascending players, right? There's no reason to believe they've peaked. They're certainly not past their prime, anything like that. If you go by the general trajectory of a career, they're going to be even better this year than they were last year, and they're pretty good last year, too.
1: All right, now when we come back, I scared you a little bit there.
0: I did.
1: We're going to flip it over to the defensive side of the ball. And when it comes to that, it's not necessarily new pieces, but maybe new ideas. That's next. That felt really deep. I shouldn't have called myself out for it, though. I should have just let it sit there, but I almost had to pat myself on the back, and I did. He's Chris Adamski. I'm Tom Opperman. It's the Steelers Blitz on Steelers Nation Radio, part of the Steelers Audio Network.
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2: Hi, Western Pennsylvania. This is Edgar Snyder. I want to thank you for over 40 years of trusting my law firm. During those years, we've helped thousands of people just like you, our neighbors. We're here for you. We're here for our community. We're here for our region. If you've been seriously hurt in an accident, you need to talk to a lawyer, even if it's not us. If you do call us, know that you'll have the firm with over 40 years of experience fighting to get the money you deserve. And of course, there's never a fee unless we get money for you.
3: Back on the Steelers Blitz with Tom Offerman and Chris Adamski, talking ourselves into the Steelers, getting better than 10 wins next year, getting to that 11, maybe getting to that 12-win mark on the season. And I got to be honest with you, I liked the way we were talking in that first segment when it came to the offensive side of the football. Now let's flip it over to the defensive side, Chris, and this might not necessarily be too many new pieces. Some, of course. Jamal Dean, of course, is a big one that jumps to mind. He's probably going to be your starting outside corner opposite of Joey Porter Jr. Jaquan Brisker, I think, is going to play a big role as far as that safety room is concerned. You really got three starting safeties in my mind. You've got Elliott, you've got Brisker, and you've got Ramsey. But Ramsey's really up in the air. Who knows where he's going to be at any given snap, to be honest with you. So you got three guys there that are going to contribute, and Brisker's a new one that is in the fold. Maybe a Dalen Everett gets on the field as well, right? But there's a lot of continuity when it comes to that defensive side of the ball. The splashy differences to that defensive side of the ball came last year when you had a commitment to the defensive side of the trenches as opposed to the offensive side that we've seen initially in Omar Khan's tenure, where first overall pick in the draft for the Steelers was Derek Harmon. They draft Y.A. Black. Two contributing members last year. Derek Harmon, a great rookie last year. A starter from day one, even though he had to deal with injuries throughout the offseason, toward the end of the offseason training camp, and then at the beginning of the year and during the season, was always just thrown right into that starting lineup whenever he was healthy enough to play. Y.A. Black is an extremely intriguing player because he does the belly dance, which I think is a fantastic sack celebration.
4: That's the reason for
3: that's
4: your
3: why he's intriguing, yeah. Yes. But he's good, too. Don't get me wrong. He's a pretty good player, too, but the belly dance. So there are still some young pieces finding their way. You've got kind of that next level of guys with a Herbig, a Porter Jr. I might even throw Highsmith in there too, although Highsmith might even be a little bit ahead of them as well, where they're established NFLers, they're on the upswing, they could, for a person like Joey Porter Jr., have an all-pro in his future, maybe in the very near future. And then you've got those established veterans like Hayward, Watt, and Ramsey, who all three could walk in like the Tin Man and the Cowardly Lion strolling down the yellow brick road to get into the Hall of Fame one day. Cam's in now. Like, I used to say, man, that's going to be tough for him to snag that. Like, it's going to be right on the fence. He is aging in a way that position has never aged before. He's in. He's going to the Hall of Fame. And we know Watt and Ramsey are already pretty much solidified as far as that's concerned. So that's what the defense consists of. It's a lot of the same pieces, but now you finally have some new ideas, Chris, to implement on those pieces.
5: Yeah, and I do think when you look at Patrick Graham's history and his recent history and sort of his track record and resume, and you add it to all these pieces, like you said, there always was, or there has been these past few years, and I think the defense was better. I don't know what the exact number was last year in terms of the yards allowed, but certainly by the end of the last season, I do feel like the defense is better than maybe its raw stats showed throughout the season. But
3: it was very splashy.
5: Yeah, and that's been kind of the MO for a while now, and I wonder, you know, what, you know, the that's like the, what's the opposite of bend but don't break? On my, what like break? No, that's not what I'm saying. Like the splat, make the big play,
3: break, maybe, and then bail yourself out.
5: Yeah, there you go. But when you see this collection of talent, and you went through the list there, right? I don't think anybody could sit here and argue with any of those individual pieces. But, you know, you could maybe nitpick here and there. Jalen Ramsey's past his prime. I don't know.
3: I don't think so when he's deployed in the slot.
5: Yeah,
3: and I think when he's deployed in an appropriate manner, I don't.

0: I think he's past his prime. And by appropriate manner, I mean you're not taking on Jackson Smith and Jigba in one-on-one coverage anymore.
1: Yeah, yeah. That those days are gone. I think he recognized that, and certainly Patrick Graham recognizes that.
0: Yes.
1: But generally, just speaking, that you have all these, you can go through position by position, and I think you can feel it. It's not like you look at any one particular player. Now, if you want to talk about contract, whatever. But I'm just talking about, forget about all that, and forget to say, hey, is this guy a starting, you know, where do you rank him? Is he no worse than an average starting caliber player at his position? I don't know if there's anybody you go through, and what's the, I don't even want to call a guy out as being the 11th best starter or whatever in terms of the floor. Like, I don't know. I just feel like there's nobody worse than an average starter on D, which is not worth nothing, right? I'm talking about not being below average in terms of a starting caliber player to an elite player on the defense. So I think you add up all those pieces, you should be getting better results than they've gotten yardage wise, points wise. So in that sense, and I'm not trying to paint this from the angle of disparaging the previous coaches or anything, but at very least having a different perspective and a different way of looking at it, I do think you get this collection. Like, I think if you're Patrick Graham and somebody said to him, without knowing what teams people were playing on or whatever, if you just said, this is a weird hypothetical, but I'm going to give you a defense. You're going to coordinate this defense that has, here's TJ Watt's profile, right? Here's Alex Highsmith. Here's Nick Herbig. Here's Patrick Queen. Here's Cam Hayward. Derek Harmon. If you go through the list of the players, each time he's like, well, okay, I feel pretty good at my edge. No, okay, that's a good, I can deal with those inside linebackers. I can deal every position. I don't feel like there's this weak link, and we have to rank them somehow. And I could see, and I would, you know, and that's another show for another time or whatever to go through in position groups. But I don't feel like relative to the rest of the league, like there's this like glaring like area. If you go through the 15 guys that play the most, I feel like you have a pretty good core of players there. And I think just having a different coordinator, there will be things that just happen differently that should get better results or can get better results. If that all makes sense, Tom.
0: It makes a lot of sense. And I think it will lead to better results. And I think it will work. I'm very optimistic, as you can tell by today's episode's theme, that I like Patrick Graham coming in with a track record of not excellence, I can't say that, but solid track record in the NFL, and now he finally has some good ingredients that he can cook with. I think that Mike McCarthy, who, let's not fool ourselves, knows this is the last stop that the train's getting off at, and might have even 2 years ago, once Dallas handed him his walking papers, might have thought that train had already reached its last stop until fate really landed in his lap and the team that he grew up rooting for, the Pittsburgh Steelers, out of nowhere, because they never do, had a coaching opening, and now all of a sudden it's like, here's the true last stop for my coaching career. It ain't happening after this. Like, McCarthy, whether this lasts 3, 4, 5, 10, 12, 80 years, which we'd need a lot of advancements in modern science for that. But they put a pig heart in a guy the other day. He lived to be like 115 years old.
1: Maybe like Futurama. Maybe his head will be in a jar.
0: You Futurama fan, yes. So unless we have those advances in modern science, I think it'll probably be about 5, 10 years. But either way, this is it. He wouldn't just hand the job to a defensive coordinator that was just okay at other stops if he didn't see something in him and think, this is now going to be the job that elevates you, Patrick Graham, into that next level. You're going to have the pieces on this defense to have your vision finally come to fruition, and the rest of the league is going to realize, oh, okay. So that coordinator that was a pretty good coordinator, you know, respected coordinator, got decent defenses, he was marinating and cooking up something schematically that can really work at the NFL level. And now you introduce the talent on top of that scheme, man, it's starting to cook with some gas. So I can't wait to see how he implements the depth that they have on the defensive line. I can't wait to see how he implements Nick Herbig now after getting that big contract, and how the trio of edge rushers are going to be deployed and where they're going to be deployed and how they're going to be deployed. I can't wait to see what he does in the secondary as far as Jalen Ramsey and where he's going to be deployed. Deploy, deploy, deploy. And also where

0: he utilizes depth pieces like an Asante Samuel, like a Brandon Echols. So when it comes to defense, it's not so much of, okay, the players have upgraded here. It's a curiosity and an excitement and an optimism when it comes to the defensive coordinator and all of the unique things that he can do with the pieces that he has.
1: Yeah, if you go by, I mean, the argument against it, I guess, would be that, some of the players are older, so there's a fear of regression to a point. But if you just go by the roster, and again, it starts with the three named in Hall of Famers, right, in terms of right at the top there like that, the collection of this defense, and I think there's depth that really, I mean, there's depth in the edge. There's depth in the defensive line right now. There's depth in the secondary. At the cornerback, I feel like for sure that. So you add that up. I think you could put this defensive roster, at least the, whatever ends up being 43 players, 43 players right now, and ends up being 22, whatever it is. When the 53-man roster can win it, 25, I guess. It's 25 because there's three specialists. You do 25 defense, 25. Whatever. You take those 25 players, two dozen players. And you stack them up against other teams in the league, I think you can feel pretty good about where that's at. So I do think if you're Patrick Graham, you're really feeling good. I mean, again, without sitting back and looking at all, I know he was on staffs, but he wasn't a coordinator for the Super Bowl champion type teams with the Patriots. But it's a little bit different in terms of he's calling plays. I can't imagine he's had this good of a group to work with. So I do think in some ways there is that canvas element to it. And I do think more than ever, too, that coaching, because of the varied nature and the specialist nature, the sub-package nature of football, it's so much accelerated exponentially over even the past decade or so, that it is that much more important that you have a coaching staff, a coordinator, a game plan each and every week that is kind of on the cutting edge with that. And we know, hey, he's a Yale guy, right? He's smart. I mean, come on. He's a Yale Patrick Graham.
0: Well, that's good enough for me, I guess. We could just wrap the segment up.
1: I mean,
0: right here.
1: He's not a Pitt guy or well, Duquesne.
0: There's certainly enough of them on the staff right now. I just think that he probably senses a very good opportunity here as well. And it's funny, we talked about all the players on the offensive side of the ball, and now on the defensive side of the ball, it's really a focus on the coach. It's really a focus on Patrick Graham, and what is he going to be able to bring to the table for these guys? How is he going to be able to finally maximize the pieces that defense has? And I'll say it right now, maybe the most excited part of that defense for me, the thing I'm most excited about, is not some of the stuff we already know, which is Joey's a great shutdown corner. We have this great trio of edge rushers. It's those hockey line changes on the defensive line and the depth that you have there and keeping those guys fresh. And maybe, just maybe, even though who needs to cut back on his time? He was the second team All-Pro with the largest workload as a defensive tackle last year. But maybe ease up a little bit on the throttle when it comes to Cam Hayward, and he can be even more effective, which is crazy to think, but let's dream big.
1: And I do think that those, depending on how you define it, whether they're the top four, certainly four of the top five defensive tackles, I think there's reason for all of them to believe that the pass rush production, I'm really intrigued by the pass rush production, A, because Hayward, and relative to last year, I think Cam could have more sacks, again, with maybe a different coordinator, different little bit of a different scheme and everything. Benton, the fact that there seems to be a concerted effort to not put him on the nose, to have him just a little bit, and we're not talking, as they say, seven technique, that kind of stuff. I'm not a real big accident, but, you know, rushing more, not straight ahead against the center. We get more, and any even the situations he's in there, more in a pass situation than a run-stopping situation. I think that's intriguing. I think Derek Harmon, is because we're just scratching the surface, because he was young and he was injured a lot last year and everything like that, and what we saw was really good. And I think just having, you know, getting him into the second lap around the track, as a former coach here used to say all the time about this, that the second-year players, and having him be healthy and have a full camp, things like that. I think you could see. So I think you see a bump, and then Wyatt Black, similar to Harmon, to a point where he's a second year guy and will play more. I think we saw a little bit, even though he didn't come with his draft profile necessarily being a pass rush guy. I think we saw he had. That's why you know the belly dance, right? Because that's when he brings it out, is for the is for sacks, and we saw it during the preseason for sure. We saw it at camp. I think he had one during the regular season too. So I think there'll be a little. Just, you know, you add to each of those guys, that's eight extra sacks right there off the bat, is what I'm talking about. And that doesn't even count.
0: Give them nine or ten. I mean, you know what? Just round it up even. Yeah.

0: There we go.
1: So there you go. They're going to lead the league in sacks, and they might even break the record for all-time sacks in an NFL season. We're dreaming big, as I said. We're going to talk a little bit of this Brandon Sorsby situation when we come back to wrap up the first hour of the show. It is not going away now that he has entered into the supplemental draft, so it's kind of taken charge when it comes to NFL offseason talk. We'll get to that next. It's Tom Offerman and Chris Adamski on the Steelers Blitz on Steelers Nation Radio, part of the Steelers Audio Network.
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1: The Brandon Sorsby saga. What was seemingly going to be a story that wrapped up the college football season and pretty much cannibalized it, to be honest with you, especially when it comes to Big 12 football. And quite, I mean,

0: Texas Tech went to the playoffs last year. Mm-hmm. So, like, Texas Tech is a legitimate contender this year. Probably even still with Sorsby going out, like their defense was amazing last year. I'm sure the oil money is still coming in. The other quarterbacks on the roster, I'm sure, are pretty decent as well. So that was going to be a black eye on the entire college football season. Chris, now it shifts a bit to the NFL, and the NFL is not going to allow this to become a black eye on its league. In fact, it is already widely speculated that once Sorsby, if Sorsby, is taken in the supplemental draft, he will be suspended by the NFL for 5 games. I'm going to advance a take to you right here, Chris, and maybe this is extremely unfair, and I do think people deserve second chances, but if you were the NFL, maybe you just ictionay this right away and just say, we're going to call Brendan Sorsby ineligible to play NFL football. And I can hear people out there right now and be like, unbelievable. This is ridiculous. How could you possibly do that? And all the hypocrisy with all the other crimes that happen in the league and they don't get banned. I feel you, okay? And I'm not going to get into these moral debates when it comes to those topics. But when the whistle blows and a player throws a ball in a dirt that seems like it is a very easy catch that could go for a big gain or potentially even a touchdown, no one then thinks about, oh, this guy was driving drunk and got a DUI. But when Brendan Sorsby does that, everybody's going to think, is this guy on the take? Is this guy for real? And maybe that's not the case. Maybe he just made a bad pass. That happens all the time. But he's going to be the only one that has that reasonable doubt. Like, you see Rodgers' airmail one, you'll joke around about it, right? And you'll be like, what's that? Huh? Is he bent on them? What the hell was that thing? But that's just the nature of the beast. Sometimes something gets away from you. But it would be reasonable, I think, for fans and Chris, I think for some teammates too, to kind of look at each other and be like, he went like 8 for 15 and threw 2 picks. Like, was that on the up and up, you know? And again, maybe it's unfair to him because he did rehabilitate and it is a problem that he was facing a gambling addiction. And I don't want to make light of that. And I hope he never gambles again. But he has opened that door, unfortunately, for himself that people will always have that doubt.
1: Yeah. I mean, that's why it was so shocking whenever the judge overturned the ineligibility from the NCAA because it is such a, you're right. I'm not, you know, the moral compass of suspending a player for this, but when you're, it's not the morals of it being wrong. It's that you are directly the product that pro sports, what's called college sports, a commodity, a product too, an entertainment product, is that the games are on the up and they're real, right? I mean, that's the product, is that the drama associated with it. It's like, you know, we watch, or I watch sports because it's my soap opera, it's my drama. I the storylines for everything happens on the field, and you don't know when you're watching a scripted show or a movie, you might have an idea how is this going to end.
0: Yeah.
1: And we don't know how it's going to end because this is real life.
0: If
1: right?
0: sports turned out to be wrestling, I would be devastated. I would be heartbroken. Do you remember that viral video of the kid in the stands at some wrestling video? It's still real to me, damn it! That's what I would be like. Just going from like these random gyms in small towns at these little like Q&As when sports aren't as big anymore from the old athletes. And I'm like, I still believe! Like, so, yeah, you're right. Like, it would open up just a Pandora's box that I just don't think this league wants to open up whatsoever. And furthermore, is he that good?
1: Well, that's
0: like, he ain't a first-round pick. I don't think so. I don't believe that he would have even played himself into being a first-round pick in the 2026 draft class, even if he had some great season. Maybe he has the Mendoza arc, right? But I didn't foresee that he'll have the Mendoza arc. And I guess what makes the Mendoza arc, is that no one saw that Mendoza was going to have the Mendoza arc. Burp into the microphone. But I think that my bet, my chip on the table that he will not do that is in a pretty safe spot. And my chip on the table that he's not going to be anything super duper special in the NFL, that's also in a pretty safe spot. We've seen Brendan Sorsby play. The Pitt Panthers beat him.
1: Ah.
0: They also beat Mendoza, though, too. So I'm kind of cannibalizing myself here with these takes. But I think you agree with me, though. That Sorsby is nothing that special. Nothing that goes, wow, Arch Man.

0: Manning, franchise changing. Even like a Lenore Sellers, there's a ton of potential there.
1: I mean, there's a lot. A quarterback, obviously, because a couple of things. When we talk about this whole situation, things I didn't realize or forgot about or didn't make a blip on my radar until now in retrospect were the Kayshon Booty situation. All that was him himself admitting in a public forum looking at his past and talking about how he's got past it. But he wrote a story last year in the Players Tribune about gambling during college. Now, and the NFL didn't retroactively suspend him or anything, but that's, you know, that's something well in the past at that point. There's no evidence or reason to believe he's had any, you know, relapse since, and he acknowledged it himself, put it out there in a sense. So it's a little bit different, or it's a different, certainly different scenario, I guess I should say. Also, I didn't realize they amended the CBA or the, I guess it's the CBA, a couple years ago, and forgive my lack of legal jargon here or whatever it is, but that a clause was added that the NFL could, I would wonder about that too. It wasn't under their jurisdiction to suspend for a previous, whatever it might be, if you join the league, right? He hasn't joined the league yet, right? It's sort of like it wasn't under their purvey, but now it is, I guess. So there's those two things to worry about or to think about in that sense. But you're right in terms of there's going to be a tax, I guess, on his draft value in terms of his initial contract, the situation. Now, if this was, Caleb Williams was the nailed on number one pick for years, right? Or the prospect wise. But that, if this situation happened with Caleb Williams in terms of his talent level and the quote unquote can't miss, however you want to put it, how much would that affect? And a supplemental draft's weird too, because it's not as if you're picking first, second, third, fourth, fifth necessarily. You know, there's the explain real quick.
0: Who do you think is going to take him? Where do you think he's going to land? Yeah. As you explain it, for I didn't mean to cut you off there, but you're kind of walking down that path. So tell the people what's about to happen, what the process is, and then finish that up with where you think he might land.
1: All right. There's not an order for the supplemental draft. Teams are put into three different buckets: the playoff teams from last year, and then the non-playoff teams from last year that won six or more games, and the non-playoff teams from last year that won five or fewer games.
0: And these are literal buckets, sandcastle buckets that they put these mini helmets from the store. They just throw them in there. let's draw them out of the bucket.
1: Man, those mini helmets. When I was a kid, man,
0: I'm not going to lie to you right now. I want to go get some mini helmets.
1: I know. I do it right now. It's a good point.
0: Let's take a field trip to Dick's.
1: Let's do it right after this. Let's just do a live
0: on the road.
1: When do we get that Steelers helmet?
0: Let's get a board up. Let's get a board up in here and we'll call in and we'll just be like, okay, we're approaching the Dick's.
1: We got the whole AFC South already.
0: I might need to clarify that. We're approaching the Dick's Sporting Goods store.
1: Thank you. Yes. Very appropriate to do that. Yes, hopefully.
0: So they're in these buckets.
1: Yes. There's three different. But they are assigned then random orders in those buckets. So it's not necessarily the Jets or who did the number one pick this year? God. Oh, the Raiders.
0: The Raiders who will not be taking Sorsby.
1: Yes, they would not be. Yes, correct.
0: They will say pass.
1: So whatever the eight or nine teams that finish with five or fewer wins are, there's a random order applied to that. Okay. So you don't know the exact order. I don't know if the teams know the exact order or not. Probably not going into it. So now Sorsby's applied for the supplemental draft. The league says, we approve the thing, we're having a supplemental draft. Sorsby's the only guy in it, most likely, because unless somebody else comes out of the woodwork. You do a blind bid. All 32 teams have the opportunity to put in a blind bid. The Steelers evaluate, you know what, we would spend, I'm not saying to do this, the Steelers, we put a third round grade on them, whatever, we'll put in a third round grade. So they go through, every team has their picks, and if somebody put in a first or second round grade, obviously the Steelers are out. If only one team put in the first round grade, they get them. If two teams put in the first round grade, one of them's a playoff team from last year, one of them's a non-playoff team, the non-playoff team gets it. So it's a blind auction, I guess, right? You put in your bid, sort of how it goes. You put in your round, and if there's two or more teams from the same round that put in the bid, then you get the one, not necessarily with the worst record, but as that parameters are put before. So I'd probably explain that, but
0: do you think someone's going to claim him?
1: Oh, somebody, I think, definitely will claim him. You think
0: so? I think so too, but it's just a weird situation.
1: And that's the thing is, I don't know.
0: I've heard the Steelers named because they will forever be linked to a quarterback until they find one.
1: Yeah.
0: They're first of all, I don't know if they would want to jump into that situation. And second of all, they got their projects. They don't need more. You know,
1: it is.
0: You're already working on the garage and you, for whatever reason, started working on the kitchen as well. Why are you doing the master bedroom too? Like, finish your projects first, see how they turn out before you open up new ones.
1: It is. It's an awkward situation from Sorsby's perspective and whatever. I'm not saying pity him or whatever, but I'm just saying because the team made

0: all their plans. They went through that draft last or 3 months ago. So they have the ones that needed a young quarterback, a develop a young quarterback, were there. And obviously, if he would have been in the draft 3 months ago,
1: yeah,
0: he might have got picked. And some, you know,
1: even a team like the Rams already took a flyer on a Simpson.
0: Yeah.
1: So like maybe they would have been a fit.
0: Yeah,
1: like,
0: yeah.
1: Well,
0: the team
1: we'll
0: has
1: a
0: veteran
1: nice stab at
0: yes,
1: this.
0: And a veteran has a veteran starter and can have a guy, you know, sit free, be suspended for whatever part of the year.
1: It doesn't matter. Yeah.
0: And so there's the timing of it's awkward. The timing of what we think is going to be a good quarterback draft next spring affects him too, because you don't want to necessarily like, well, I might save that.
1: You want to stack your deck. Yeah.
0: You save your ammunition to trade up next year. There's all kind of things working against him. I definitely think somebody will take him.
1: I think somebody will take him too, and I think it's going to be a pretty sticky situation as far as the aftermath of it is concerned. We'll get back to some Steelers talk next. I want to talk about a player on the offensive side of the ball that has a decent amount of pressure on him, as unfair as that might be. So that's next in the second hour of the Blitz. Tom Offerman, Chris Adamski on Steelers Nation Radio.
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8: Somebody came through the drive-thru. I looked at the ID. It said Mindy.
9: You knew Mindy?
8: I did. 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And this person looked over and drove away, left everything at the branch. I knew it wasn't her, so I contacted our fraud department and had a hold put on the account.
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1: Chris, what's the weirdest thing you've had for breakfast in your life?
0: Whoa. Weird thing I've had for breakfast. I mean, the whole cold pizza thing, that's not weird,
1: that's
0: I guess.
1: That's not weird. That almost has become a cliche.
0: Yeah. What is the weirdest thing I've had for breakfast? I don't know. I'm a big on... That's, I guess, not
1: I think
0: weird.
1: For me, it's probably a hot dog.
0: A hot dog?
1: I've had hot dogs for breakfast. Well, I mean, you get to the golf course, you know what I mean? Your early morning tea time, you make that turn at 9 a.m., you want that hot dog. I want my damn turn dog. And I'm

0: sure there was some times in college too where I was just like, wow, I'm just putting some dogs on, man. I can't even think right now. So,
1: well, there are times around that age when I'd be getting up at noon or 1 o'clock.
0: So it's lunchtime.
1: Yeah. So that's like, how is breakfast or that lunch? I don't know.
0: I'm having Pringles today for breakfast in the studio right now. So that's what kind of spurned that coming into my mind. We're also going to talk about the veterans on this team that are the hungriest. That's coming up a little bit later in this segment. But before we get to that, I want to talk about perhaps some unfair pressure that I think might not be there yet, but it certainly is going to build. And once the season starts, I think there's going to be plenty of it. And that's on Jeremy Bernard, the second round pick out of Alabama. As much as DK Metcalf and Michael Pittman can help kind of protect him from having perhaps too lofty expectations, lofty goals, Herb, launched upon him, that it won't be like, oh, well, we need this guy to become, you know, a Juju Smith-Schuster type rookie, like come out and just be an unbelievable force in this offense immediately from Jump Street. They can shelter him from some of that, but the Steelers really do need him to be a very solid contributing member to this offense, because it ain't like him being a number three in last year's offense, where it would have been a lot better, don't get me wrong, but there would have been even less pressure as far as his role is concerned on top of being sheltered by being a number three by other people on top of him. And furthermore, if we're in this hypothetical, he would have been the number two wide receiver last year instead of the number three, and then you want to talk about pressure. But I digress. A number three in the Mike McCarthy offense is going to have to contribute. And the Steelers didn't take Jeremy Bernard, Chris, in the second round. And I don't want to, you know, disparage who I'm about to say here. I'm just, because he's one of a great Steeler in my heart, in my mind. Like, they didn't pick him with the hopes of him becoming like a Nate Washington type of player, right? Like, forever just like a number three option, maybe even a number four option on a really good team, but a really good one. Again, I'm not saying that is a bad thing to Nate, but I'm saying they're dreaming bigger. They're aiming higher when it comes to what Jeremy Bernard is going to become. They want him to be at the, I think, most realistic expectation, a upper echelon number two wide receiver in this league.
1: And that's the thing. If you have that type of player with the you have Pittman and Metcalf signed here for, what would it be, the three more years of each of them being signed for. So you don't even – and actually that would sort of dovetail into Bernard's rookie contract. That's when he gets his extension at that point. And then he becomes – when that kind of kicks in, he would become the literal number two receiver on the team. He doesn't even have to be the number two wide receiver in terms of the depth chart of the team. Like you talked about, that's all relative to the team. Like last year, he'd have been the number two the moment he was drafted, which it wasn't a good thing for the team necessarily, because you wouldn't know what you had there. If he develops into that type of receiver that is the legitimate, that kind of weapon, and listen, we're projecting ahead now, right now, but if he does that, then he probably would start siphoning away snaps from the other two, from the veterans, and maybe, you know, Pittman, whatever it might be at that point.
0: Which is a good thing.
1: Yes, you have your young guy. That's if, because we know, like I've talked about how good a receiver Michael Pittman is. You know where he is.
0: Yeah.
1: And if you have a rookie pushing him, And
0: deserving to take away some of those snaps, that's a dream scenario as far as the Steelers are concerned. That is best case scenario. Yeah.
1: But you don't even need that to happen. It's almost as if...
0: But I want it to. But you're right. Like, even if he's just a great number three this year, then that'll be a great service for the Pittsburgh Steelers in the offense.
1: Yes, because that's something that, and you know, until we get on the field, there's always going to be some question, no matter how good a prospect is or how high he was drafted or what he looks like in the pajama party, as Dan Campbell said, which is one of my new favorite terms for football in shorts, is the pajama party. But until you get him into the stadiums, as another former coach around here used to say, you're
0: but
1: not
0: like
1: gonna,
0: no sure. One's wearing pajamas though. It's just like, why pajamas, did his brain go there?
1: I don't know. Pajamas, it's just so ridiculous that you kind of have to
0: do, like, I mean, I do sleep in gym shorts.
1: Yeah, that's what I was gonna say. Like, I sleep in that's my pajamas essentially,
0: as far as you know, or maybe I sleep completely naked. No, I'm kidding. I do have these like legitimate pajama shorts though that are like very soft and fabric-y and like feel really good, and you could never wear them out into public, but like, so I do have a pajama shorts.
1: Pajama shorts. I'm picturing like the collar and the silk, like the buttons.
0: No, I usually do sleep shirtless. I will admit that.

0: Shirtless Tom, after all.
1: That's right, man. That's how you knew it went back.
0: I devolved back into my original state, yes.
1: But I don't know. I can't go. I need to have a shirt on.
0: It's just weird to me that Dan Campbell's like pajama party. It's just like, but I guess I did talk myself into figuring it out with like, that's like probably what most dudes sleep in.
1: Most men probably do have basketball shirts.
0: Most real men, not me with my nice little robe and my slippers.
1: Your silk pajamas.
0: And my little cap.
1: Your hat, yeah.
0: My candle that I carry around to make sure I don't turn on any lights to disturb the family.
1: Actually, you're very considerate. Late night, Tom. Where were we?
0: We were talking about Jeremy Bernard and not really being able to glean anything, obviously, from the pajama party. Except if it's a receiver, you can get some out of it. Like, they are running routes. They are catching footballs.
1: Yeah, as I was just saying, as we sit here right now, we'll see where he slots in for sure.
0: But he's checked the boxes so far.
1: Yes, he checks the boxes, and that's all they need, or I guess expect or project, is to be, and that's ain't nothing, man. That's really, because in modern NFL, the number three receiver is a starter, quote unquote starter. All right, so get that out of the way, and he's a second round pick, but he's still, you know, he steps in right away and gives legitimate wide receiver three production for the Steelers.
0: Yes.
1: And as a rookie, that portends that in the future he'd get, you know, would just naturally again progress and become more and more productive as he goes on. That's exactly what this offense needs, A, and it's what you want out of your second round pick, B. And you're right, they let it play out going forward there. I mean, and like I said, in some ways you kind of hope. It's like, you're right, best case scenario is he's so good that he's you know, overachieves or over his draft slot, he's a number two or number one wide receiver, right? But also, best case scenario is sort of like he is that good, and he's your third receiver, and DK is be, you know, peak DK was a couple, you know, career year.
0: He's deserving to take snaps away from Pittman, but Pittman's catching like eight balls a game. We can't diminish his role. Good.
1: Yeah, like, it's one thing. Like again, last year's receiving core, if he was And we're catching strays here. The guys we like Calvin Austin and Nate Washington. All these guys.
0: I like Nate Washington a lot more than Calvin Austin. I'm not going to lie there.
1: Well, as a player,
0: as an accomplished Steeler.
1: Well, yes, but I'm just so like, yeah. But in other words, of last year, he became an interior receiver. Like, okay, well, he outplayed Calvin Austin. Okay, well, that's nice. That's good, and we're glad.
0: I think you were supposed to do that.
1: Yeah, it doesn't.
0: He ain't supposed to outplay Michael Pittman.
1: Exactly. Exactly. So that could show, and I think it's an overall positive. He also has a high floor. That was the thing about him. I don't think there's any, like, I'd be shocked if he's not a, you know, 8 or 9 year NFL receiver who, you know, catches an average of 50 balls a year. You know, like, I just think he'll just that they're, even if he doesn't become a star, doesn't become that wide receiver one or whatever, like, I think he'll be a consistently playable, good guy to have in your room at the worst.
0: Agreed. Now let's talk about the vets. And who's coming to the table this year with a belly that's roaring so loud that you can hear it all the way at the other end of that table? I think Rodgers probably has a decent amount of hunger, but I think that's probably in a place of he just doesn't want to go out in what is going to be his last season in the NFL with a whimper, right? Like, I'm not saying that he doesn't burn to win the playoff games and get to a Super Bowl run with the Pittsburgh Steelers and, God, maybe even have that kind of fairy tale ending. But I think the Rodgers hunger comes from a place of just like, I just don't want to go out with like a terrible showing, getting hurt all the time, and my team record being in the toilet. I think the hungriest veteran is probably going to be TJ Watt, right? Because TJ Watt, unlike Rodgers, is still in his prime, or you'd hope is still in his prime. Maybe not his prime, but shouldn't be too far away from it now at this point. The come down shouldn't be that drastic. If he's on the back nine, it's hole 12. You know what I mean? Like, he's still got a decent amount of course left in front of him. So I think since he's at a different position than Rodgers, as far as their career is concerned, and not having won a single playoff game, not having tasted any sort of playoff success, I think he's probably the obvious one that you put at the top of the list of who's going to be the hungriest of the veterans on this team to, A, prove that last year was the fluke and that he still has 12, 14 sack-type seasons in the tank, and B, to finally get that monkey off his back of never having a playoff win in a franchise that is so iconic for winning in the playoffs.
1: Yeah, that's

0: something. He's been pretty open.
1: Every single all-time great, especially at that position, even if they didn't win the Super Bowl, like Greg Lloyd and Kevin Green had some playoff runs under their belt, and they got to a Super Bowl. So it's almost with the territory, you got to have some wins attached to yourself, too, when it comes to all-time greats. Not to say he's not all-time great already. He is, but you get my drift here. He has to feel that, and I'm sure that that adds to the hunger, not just from an individual standpoint that he has, but from a team success standpoint.
0: I mean, it really is. If you talk about his rookie year is when the quote-unquote streak started, since they won like the Steelers' most recent playoff win.
1: So you're saying it's his fault?
0: Yeah, it's direct correlation, of course. I figured it out, guys. So their last playoff win was January of 2017, drafted in April of 2017, right? So that symmetry there, it does weigh on him. He's been open about that in the past, and he knows. And, you know, it's grown year by year, kind of that pressure in that. And he doesn't want that. And obviously, he wants more. Everybody else wants more than just, you know, a wild card round win or whatever it might be to start things out. You want to have more of that for your legacy, too. And you certainly, obviously, ideally want to get that ring for your legacy if you're talking about franchise all-time greats and things like that. You know, he has more sacks than all these guys or whatever, but at the same time, you know, I'm sure, you know, Joe Green would take his career, you know, with the fourth Super Bowl. That guy, it's kind of like the Dan Marino relative to the league analogy among quarterbacks in terms of where T.J. Watt ranks amongst the Steelers' all-time great defenders, and of which there's many. So, yes, that but he's talked openly about that the past couple training camps. That is something that drives him and pushes him. And, you know, I guess he saw his brother, and his brother played for, to put it kindly, a couple franchises that aren't known for their playoff success necessarily, or are not known for their late. They're not exactly the Cardinals and the Texans, and he won some playoff games though. J.J. Watt did, but obviously never made a conference title game or anything like that, or any kind of run. That's always going to be sort of a asterisk or something on J.J.'s career too, I guess. I mean, when you rank him, I mean, it's funny, me and you, in the context of Aaron Donald, I think Aaron Donald is a better player. You can compare him, certainly.
1: Hey.
0: JJ's one.
1: Hey, what? Careful.
0: A fit guy.
1: Go ahead.
0: I'm not a Wisconsin guy. I don't know. I'm not a Wisconsin guy.
1: You're not a Wisconsin guy. In fact, you play against them all the time.
0: Yeah, that's what. But, I mean, J.J. Watt has three defensive. I think they both have three, right? Aaron Donald. So, and he's in that category. But, I mean, Aaron's a better overall player anyway. But just in terms of, you know, he never. J.J. Watt, that's always been part of his legacy, too, is he never won. I mean, Lawrence Taylor won two Super Bowls and, you know, whatever. Go through the all-time great defensive players. All the Steelers guys won four Super Bowls from the 70s, and that's going to be on it. And to T.J., that's the point, too. And he knows that, and he also knows he's in his 30s now, and, you know, he's running out of time, too. It's life comes at you fast in the NFL.
1: It really can, doesn't it? And, look, I mean, genetics are genetics, right? And J.J. Watt kind of had an earlier drop off to his career. Although his age 33 season, which was his final season, he had 12 and a half sacks for the Arizona Cardinals. So he did kind of have that last gasp of a year, did J.J. T.J. has had injury problems, Chris, but it's fair to say that it hasn't been to the extent of J.J. Watt. Like, towards the end of J.J.'s career, there was like three seasons in a row where he played like a handful of games in each year. So, yeah, thankfully, T.J. Watt, been injury prone. Like, I think you have to attach a bit of that to his resume, but not to the extent of older brother.
0: I mean, J.J. just turned 37. So, I mean, it's crazy to think. Was he the same draft as he was the same draft as Cam Hayward. That shows on Cam Hayward's, because J.J. Watt's been J.J. Watt's an all-time great. He seems like a retired forever.
1: And I'm not saying that J.J. Watt was, you know, having pillow fights out there, but Cam Hayward's in the trenches. Yeah. Cam Hayward's on the line. He's in car crashes every single snap.
0: I mean, look, one, two, three, four of J.J.'s final six seasons, he played no more than half the games.
1: Yeah, that has not happened to T.J. Watt at any point in his career.
0: And, you know, and the other three did play 16. So, yeah, T.J. Watt. And it's like, but remember, we go through that, and it's almost as if last year was not even an injury. I mean, it was an injury, but it wasn't like a football-related injury or something like that he missed. If it wasn't for
1: I forgot about the needle.
0: Yeah, and the needle. If it wasn't for that, hey, that's the thing, is we develop these kind of like narratives or whatever. Those are the only three games he's missed.

0: the past three seasons because of the needle.
1: And look at what we just laid out with JJ.
0: Yeah. So
1: he's aging differently than JJ is as far as a durability standpoint is concerned.
0: He's what, 32? He's about to be 32 in October.
1: Then I was 32 season. JJ had

0: You know, that was, that's not, and those, as much as I talked about those seasons that he missed the games, I mean, two of those final three seasons when he played 16 games or more, he had 16 sacks and 12 and a half sacks in two of those three seasons. So there wasn't necessarily, you know, I get kind of the parallels and all that, and they also are different people. As the father of identical twins, even there are different people. I can tell you that. That's literal the same, like DNA. So brothers can, you know, age differently, thing like that. Now, but you're right. If we're going to be honest, we're looking at the sack production falling to what it was last year is alarming, is probably a strong word, but you have to acknowledge that and see that. And when it happens, if that happened at age 24 after he'd had 22 sacks and 18, you know, whatever. Okay, well, circumstance, season, whatever. You at least have to acknowledge the possibility that age is playing a role in that at some point. And like I said, it certainly is the point where he's not going to break the sack record again, or I don't want to sell you short, JJ, or JJ, God, TJ.
1: I mean, go ahead and break it if you want to.
0: Yeah, if you want, yeah, go for
1: be
0: it.
1: Be our guest. Be on guest.
0: Prove me way
1: be
0: wrong. Yes, prove me wrong. That's fine. Yeah. So I'm not expecting that, but yes, you talked about a 14 sack season, something like that. That's what I'm betting on for TJ Watt in 2026.
1: I think it's a good bet. I think he can absolutely achieve that this year, and maybe his talent will dictate that he should get something like that, Chris, but there's just a lot of mouths to feed now on that Steelers defense that some people just might get to the quarterback before him, and that's okay too. As long as that team total keeps trending up. It was 6 last year. Let's get into that comfortable top 5 position, maybe even get back to our throne again at the top of the league as far as sacking the quarterback is concerned. So Watt's got a hunger burning inside of him. Does Cam have a hunger, really? I mean, he's got to have some playoff success too, so I think there's hunger there to have team success, but Hayward's kind of in that, he's kind of crossed over into that Rodgers threshold now where it's just like, let's just not bottom out here. And like, I'm still racking up these all pros. I'm still a very widely respected player in this league. And I have a hunger from that standpoint, from the individual aspect where it's like, I'm going to just keep this train rolling. I want to continue to be a great NFL player. But, you know, he's already, I think, accomplished enough to solidify himself in Canton.
0: Yeah, that's, you know, it's crazy because we talk about in terms of the resume and the all-time Steelers, things like that, right? And Cam Hayward last year became played the second most game of any Steeler, the most of any defensive player in the Steelers. And if he plays if he stays healthy, obviously, he's 21 games behind Roethlisberger.
1: Ben Roethlisberger has the most, right?
0: Yes. Yeah. So he passed Mike Webster last year. He passed Hines Ward. He passed Donnie Shell, would have been 2 seasons ago, for the most by a defensive player. Surpassed 200. So in other words,
1: I have to imagine too, Chris, that it's very rare for a franchise that has a icon at quarterback, like the Steelers have 2 of them, to have someone else be their leader in games played as a franchise, right?
0: Yeah, like, no, I mean, it is crazy to think that a defensive tackle, I mean, that would be very appropriate for the Steelers, though, right? That
1: it really would be.
0: That a defensive tackle would be their all-time leader in games played.
1: It's like history's correcting itself right now in the process. Yeah. Like, damn it, get this quarterback off the top of the heap. We need it to be a defensive player.
0: I mean, and for a long time there, a center was at the top of the list, too. That's also appropriate. Mike Webster.
1: Webby was,
0: He's 3rd right now. So Ben had passed him in his second
1: Cam
0: to last
1: had passed
0: season.
1: Webby.
0: Yeah, Cam just passed Webby last year. So Cam would have to play 2 more years and stay relatively healthy. Well,
1: he's getting it.
0: Yes,
1: Cam's going to get it.
0: If he plays 2 more years, I'll break it down a little different, because all he needs is 21 games.
1: I think he's playing 10 more years. Less so than he's going to get there.
0: That's a good point. Yeah. But it's, you know, Cam Hayward, if he's going to retire as the all-time leader in games played, he's going to be, at very least, a 4-time first-team All-Pro, 2-time second-team All-Pro. You add all these things together in terms of course, the Walter Payton Man of the Year, in terms of being an iconic Steeler, and he is that, you're right. But, you know, adding you don't want to do the, no ring, or no playoff, you know, 1 playoff win he was on the field for, which is really crazy to think about, because he was injured the one season when the Steelers made the run to the AFC title game against the Patriots.
1: And then he was the pick the year after they lost in the Super Bowl to the Green Bay Packers.
0: A few months after that. That's right. That draft, the 2011 draft.
1: So he was introduced to a team that was awesome.
0: Yeah, I mean, been in 3 of the past 6 Super Bowls at that point. Yeah, and obviously the Steelers, you know, at that point, we're the only team with 6 Super Bowl wins.
1: When we come back, we're going to talk about the parity around the NFL and how we always see teams just pinball up and down the standings. And we'll get into some of the odds when it comes to where teams are going to finish and if they can pull that 180 off from 2025 to 2026. Chris, Tom, Steelers Blitz on Steelers Nation Radio, part of the Steelers Audio Network.

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0: It's another edition of the Steelers Legend Series. 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
12: You know, I was only in college for 2 years. So, you know, my first game, I was still basically a kid. And, you know, you get a chance to go out and play with the likes of, like, you know, Jerome and Cordell, playing against the Baltimore Ravens, and, you know, Ray Lewis and Rod Woodson. Like, these guys are, like, Hall of Famers. And here I am, you know, 24 months removed from graduating high school to playing with guys that I admire and that I looked up to. You know, it's an out-of-body experience because, you know, you don't know whether to go over and ask these guys for the autograph or what, because I was basically still a kid. There's nothing like Sunday morning here. You know, you can feel it, you can smell it, and you can't get to the locker room fast enough to put your helmet on and run out on the field.

0: see, you know, the fans, you know, it's a terrible town. You know, I kind of get goosebumps just thinking about it, you know, how special it was. And, you know, there's 32 teams in this league, and I can't imagine a greater feeling, you know, running out of a tunnel. They live, eat, and breathe football here. And you don't understand it until you leave, because you think it's just normal to you because that's all that you know. Until you go somewhere, and you're like, the fans are not the same, but the fans here are the best.
1: The Steelers Legend Series on SNR.
2: I don't think there is a sport on God's green earth that has as much parity as the NFL does. Sure, you'll have your Browns and your Jets that are perennially picking in the top five. But Chris, for the most part, the teams that pick at the top spots of the draft, maybe it takes them a couple of cycles, and maybe it doesn't have much longevity before they're back picking in those top spots of the draft. But they get pretty good for a decent window. Maybe not Super Bowl good, but good enough to contend for their division, good enough to get into the playoffs, and perhaps make noise in the playoffs. Like, look at Jacksonville right now. That's a perfect example of that. Like, right now, they're in a good cycle, and they're competing for the South and going to the playoffs. They're a legitimately good team. Probably won't be too long before they're picking back in the top five for a few years in a row. So this league just breeds parity. And because of that, it also has a bit of an unpredictable nature to it. And you have pulled up right now, Chris Adamski, Vegas odds as far as who's going to finish in last place for the divisions across the NFL. And I can guarantee you this, we're going to try to take a stab at it ourselves and predict where Vegas is wrong and where the odds are wrong. But I promise you, even if we don't nail it by the team, they are wrong about someone on that list. And I'm not just talking about like, well, they had him finishing fourth, but they finished third. No, they're going to finish second, maybe even flirt with winning the division, even though most people expected them to be dead last.
3: Yeah, that's what I think you could probably, I'd like to go back. I didn't do that much research into this. Going back every year, and I bet you Vegas got, you know,
2: at least one, yeah, maybe two wrong. This is if we have a worst to first, yes, every year, basically, in this league, which we do, you'd have to imagine that just the way the nature of odds work, they'd go, well, the teams that finished last year have a good chance to finish and last again this year.
3: It's the variation of that, which is, they're similar. Obviously, there's a similarity. There's a carryover between the worst team last year are predicted to be the worst team this year, generally speaking.
2: Exactly.
3: And there's a carryover, but it's not necessarily always the same. Like, for instance, like, we'll go in the other way. The Lions are predicted to win the division this year, and they were the last place team last year. So we had the discussion about the worst, the first thing. The Lions could have were one of our easy picks to think of that, but they're actually predicted to win
2: the
3: division.
2: They're literally predicted to go worst to first.
3: The Vegas odds. So we're not really going out much of a limb there in that sense in terms of saying worst to first. But we're talking about what the guys in the desert, as our friend Brent Musburger used to call them, are predicting for the season. So you have the eight divisions, right? You want the eight predicted last place,
2: yes,
3: teams?
2: Yes, let's go through them.
3: The AFC East, the Miami Dolphins.
2: Okay.
3: Don't feel good about them. The Cleveland Browns, the AFC North. We know. We're familiar with them. We've heard of them.
2: They're going to be bad.
3: Yes. The Tennessee Titans and the AFC South.
2: Let's put a pin in that one.
3: Yeah, they'll be better than they have been. The Las Vegas Raiders, intriguing for the franchise.
2: But too tough of a division.
3: Yeah, division, way too much traffic to deal with there. Then you go to the NFC, the New York Giants. NFC East, you're at least makes you pause. The Minnesota Vikings, the NFC North. Now that's a better team, I think, than some of your last place teams. But the NFC South is always like a crapshoot. The Atlanta Falcons, which
2: there's probably safe bet against Vegas right there. Yeah, that's more of a division product than the Falcons being some great shakes of a team.
3: Exactly, and that's sort of in the spoiler alert that they have the lowest. I always get this wrong. The lowest. They have the. It doesn't pay as much to predict them to win the division, like, for all the last place team. The lowest odds.
2: Vegas feels the worst about them finishing last.
3: Yes, I guess that's a weird bit, but yes. But they, because they're only, put it this way, they're at a +320 to win the division as the worst pick there, and really that's not
2: that far fetched of a division winner. Yeah. Like, that's actually a pretty decent. Like, usually a team that might finish second or third might have those odds,
3: exactly,
2: to win a division.
3: Exactly. So that underscores that. Then the NFC West, the Arizona Cardinals.
2: Well, that's the safest bet to finish last.
3: Yes.
2: Well,
3: Well, the safest bet not to win the division for sure. But I'd say to
2: finish. Is it? Or, yeah, probably.
3: You know what?
2: Is.
3: No.
2: Is it them or the Browns? Who's the safest bet to finish in the basement of their division?
3: I feel like
2: it's got to be the Cardinals, right?
3: Yes, because I feel like the big three are the Rams, Seahawks, and 49ers, with all due respect to the Steelers.
2: Bengals and Ravens, though, there's a pretty decent three in the North, too.

0: But the North is just so different. Like, the Browns just do stupid things against the North teams. Like, they're going to steal a game or two from one of those three. You know it. I think the Cardinals might go 0-6. They might get swept by their division.
1: Yes, the Cardinals, it's really hard to envision a... I mean, I know the Browns just traded Miles Garrett. The Cardinals didn't, like, trade their best player or anything like that. Which
0: You know I'm right. The Browns are going to squeeze some stupid game out of Cincinnati or something like that along the way.
1: Yeah, so if I look at these eight predicted last place teams, the Falcons are my kind of obvious one that I, because I do think the Falcons could win that division. I don't know if I pick them per se, because it's a weird division. Like you talked about, all four of them, I wouldn't be surprised. And again, the odds are reflective of that, where they go from plus 190 for Tampa Bay as the favorite, the Saints at plus 260, the Panthers, the defending champions, at plus 310, and then the Falcons at plus 320. So they're all bunched together there, and that makes sense because I don't know if any of them are that great, but I could see all four of them. I could see all four of them actually, you know, winning 11 or 12 games in the right scenario. But I could also see all four of them just being meh.
0: Meh, whatever.
1: Which is what they were all last year when the champion was 8-9.
0: I think the Falcons is the best bet as far as if we were to fade Vegas, which is kind of what this exercise is for who's going to finish in last. The Titans are an intriguing one, though, because as good as I think Houston is defensively, especially, I think they're going to be the ones that win the division. And are they the favorite? Forgive me. I know we're going to get into that a little bit, but it has to be Houston, right? So Houston, I think they're going to win it.
1: A wide margin. But
0: Jacksonville's a good contender. If Daniel Jones stays healthy and we get 2025 Daniel Jones, he was an MVP candidate before he got hurt, Chris. So, like, can't rule out the Colts, I guess. So maybe there's a little bit too much traffic going on in that division in the AFC South. But I think the Titans are going to be a better team than a lot of people expect this year. I think that they're going to be a much more serious outfit. And maybe it's not a worst-to-first scenario. Maybe it is. Maybe they are this team this year. But maybe it's one of those scenarios, Chris, where it's like, okay, they won seven games this year, and some of them were pretty decent upsets. And there were really good things from Cam Ward throughout the season, where now we're looking at 2027 and saying, okay, Tennessee could be a winning football team. Like, I get the sense that Tennessee might not take an interstellar leap this year, but they're going to take a step forward as a franchise.
1: Yeah, and if the Titans were in the NFC South to the AFC South, and then all of a sudden, if you say...
0: I think they could do it.
1: Yeah, maybe
0: they're going to win one game after me talking about them like that. They're going to be so bad.
1: Robert Saleh's going to... Yeah, no, but like, here's the way I look at it. I don't... Maybe the Texans take a step back because of this quarterback situation.
0: That's
1: or whatever,
0: the one... fly in the ointment for them, right? This is the quarterback, which is a very big fly.
1: Yeah, and it's... But between Jacksonville and Houston, I don't think... You have to play the part to go make more betting and out. You play the parlay, they're both going to take this not regression and this both take this like fall back and have bad seasons. And I think at least one of them, you know, I feel like.
0: Yeah, I agree. But at the same breath, they don't terrify you either.
1: Exactly.
0: Do they?
1: That's true. Yeah. So
0: other than Houston's defense, it's just, listen, Houston should terrify you. Houston should be one of the best teams in the NFL with that defense and where they picked C.J. Stroud and where C.J. Stroud looked like he was trending. And if he gets back to like rookie year C.J. Stroud, they will be one of the best teams in the AFC and one of the best teams in the NFL. But because it's the quarterback position that doesn't have the teeth right now, it doesn't matter how snarling and vicious that defense is. I'll just wait for my four interceptions myself from your quarterback. And that's what happened in the playoffs.
1: I remember the Texans adding Caden McDonald, too, in the second round, like getting another, like, just bully for that front seven.
0: They're disturbingly good to play against. And they're going to get a receiver back. Tank Dell was the one that was hurt, right? I think he's running routes. It was either Dell or Collins. One of their top receivers was out with a pretty bad injury, and he's coming back. But just there's so little faith now all of a sudden in C.J. Stroud that the Texans are missing that punch that makes you kind of cower and fear them right now. Like, I think we probably should.
1: Yeah, there's definitely, and maybe that's part of the...
0: Maybe they should be the favorite in the AFC, for real. Like, that defense is that good, but their quarterback is that big of a problem.
1: And it's the AFC. Wow, they're only the 1, 2, 3, 4, the sixth pick. Just to get
0: Who
1: odds.
0: Are the picks in front of them in the AFC right now?
1: I can't believe the Ravens are the favorite.
0: I really see them as a regression candidate. I don't know why people think that they had this hunky dory offseason. And for God's sakes, Justin Madubuike is not going to be the same. I don't care how many people are trying to talk that into existence. Hey, well, fine. Maybe it'll be halfway through the season. He'll come back. He's not going to be the same. They went to crap last year without him. It matters.
1: I mean, it goes Ravens, Bills, Chargers.
0: The Ravens are the favorite.
1: The Ravens, according to what I'm looking at right now.
0: Okay, the Bills are the favorite. Then it should be the Chiefs,

0: And then it should be the Texans. That's the Tom Opferman gambling book right now.
1: To be completely accurate, they're tied. Just the way the Ravens and Bills are both plus 500, tied for the best odds.
0: The Chargers
1: is the third pick. Then the Patriots.
0: Okay,
1: that's
0: Vegas doing the thing where we're going to get all these Boston idiots to bet a ton of money on the Patriots by making them the fourth favorite right now.
1: Then the Chiefs are always going to be. Chiefs are tied with the Patriots, tied for fourth. I got to look at these ties now. And then the Texans just slightly behind it. Plus, how about
0: Denver Houston, way too far down.
1: Yeah, if I had a value pick, holy cow, Denver plus 950 is the seventh pick. You're talking me Denver? Denver's pushing. Talk about.
0: I think Denver's going to win the West.
1: Yeah, I think. They won the West last year, and they went out and they traded a first round pick for Jalen Waddle. You get Bo. Obviously, they would have won the AFC last year.
0: They would have won the AFC, and they wouldn't have beat the Seahawks, but it would have been a much more enjoyable Super Bowl, I think, with a healthy Broncos team.
1: That would have been. You talk about two defensive fronts going at it. Or not at each other. They don't play each other, but you face each other.
0: Wouldn't that be cool, though, if they were just like, determine this by a scrum?
1: There we go. Just have a big old rugby scrum for that. Jacksonville, plus, I don't know how we devolved into conference. Cut off track. The conference with Jacksonville is an interesting pick there too. But see, so if the again, it's not worst, but the picks to pick worst the first. The Giants, I would mention, is a possibility. The Vikings.
0: Possibility, but I think Dallas is going to win that division this year.
1: Yeah, I think so, too. Yeah, and plus, I mean, I think the Eagles aren't, as much as I poo-poo the Eagles, I still think they're a good team.
0: I do, too. I think they'll be a wild card contender, and they will compete with Dallas for the division. And I don't think Washington, I have more faith in Washington bouncing back than I do the Giants becoming something.
1: Exactly. And then, so the Vikings then, because I feel like, but the Vikings are a clear fourth to me in that division, with the Lions, Packers, and Bears being like all.
0: But they won nine games last year with terrible quarterback play.
1: They did. But I don't know if Kyler Murray and bringing back
0: as a huge upgrade.
1: It's not as if they're going to get this awesome quarterback play all of a sudden, I don't feel like. So
0: I agree that the traffic is too much in that division. And the Raiders are an intriguing team as well. Like, I think the Raiders are kind of Titans-esque, but even more so impossible to win their division because Denver, Kansas City, even the Chargers in the third place position in my mind is just still a lot. Further ahead in the process than the Raiders. Chris, you know what the Raiders are kind of in like this nice window for? Like all of those teams might drop out of their window in like 2 or 3 years when the Raiders are just starting to hit into theirs.
1: Yeah, if the Raiders were in a different division, it's kind of like if you talk about top threes in a division, I mean that's similar to the West, two West divisions, I guess I should put it that way. But I mean, I feel like the Raiders have. Are on the way up, and the Cardinals are still in that area where they're starting to rebuild.
0: Cardinals aren't doing anything.
1: Yes. Yeah. So the Raiders you feel optimistic about, but just in the division, they're like, again, you put the Raiders in the AFC, no, sorry, the NFC South. You know, can you find a scenario where they beat out the Falcons, Saints, and Panthers?
0: Absolutely.
1: Exactly.
0: I could even do a whole like episode talking us into them winning that division.
1: Yeah. You know,
0: it would take a lot of Mendoza hitting, but I think Mendoza has a chance to hit.
1: Yes. Yeah, so do I. So I can't imagine. Maybe they finish third in one of those teams, but to finish, but to think that all three of them, like the Chiefs last year got hurt, blah, I get it, but.
0: They could finish in fourth and be 7-10 or something
1: definitely.
0: Like that.
1: Exactly.
0: Let's flip it before we end the segment. Teams that are favored to win the division, and do we think Vegas is off here and maybe they'd fall all the way to fourth? Go from first to worst.
1: Yeah, well, that would be now the Bills and Patriots are actually tied for the highest odds, but Bills and Patriots, I don't...
0: That stinks because the Patriots would be the one, maybe not to fall all the way down to the basement, but definitely not to repeat.
1: And the fact that not to repeat, I definitely remember that, but the Jets and Dolphins, either one of them are any good, so the fact that either one of the two of them would overachieve and they'll get the Patriots last seems unlikely to me. Again, the Ravens, they're better than the Browns. I'm sorry.
0: They could finish as low as third,
1: yeah,
0: though.
1: Yeah, I definitely finished third. You're right. They're actually a minus pick for the division.
0: So bizarre to me. And what's the Bengals?
1: The Bengals are plus 185.
0: I mean, forgive me, Steelers Nation, but am I taking crazy pills? They should clearly be the favorite right now. Defensively? Everybody pounds the table.
1: If you just get a defense around Joe Burrow and you commit a little bit in Cincinnati, you're cooking there.
0: Well, they did that, and we're still like, well, the Ravens are still the minus odds.
1: It's still crazy.
0: Like, are they the favorite in your mind, the Bengals?
1: I'd say so. I mean, it's like... Yes, I will. Yes.
0: And if people out there be like, well, what do you want to prove it, right? Like, what do you mean prove it? Joe Burrow's been in the Super Bowl. What did Lamar Jackson get to?
1: Like, the Bills are the only team with better odds to win the division than the Ravens, of any division, which is wild because the Ravens, like, you know, if you want to say they are the favorite, that's fine. But to have them,
0: you know what?
1: Minus money.
0: The Ravens.

0: Ravens have fumbled a generational opportunity over the past 5-6 years. Their analytics say that they are one of the best teams in NFL history over that swath, certainly when it comes to running the football. Historically great, as far as that category is concerned. Didn't even sniff a Super Bowl. Got a little waft of one when they hosted the Chiefs at M&T Bank Stadium. Patrick Mahomes just flicked them right away, and he went to the Super Bowl himself. So they've barely even gotten a waft of the Super Bowl. And I'll tell you what, those odds tell me that most people think that that window's still open. I'm here to tell you that that window is closing.
1: Oh, look
0: and that,
1: at that
0: window
1: I
0: is
1: like
0: not
1: it.
0: Like it used to be. And they can't slip through that window like they once were able to. And this is going to go down as one of the biggest fumble jobs and one of the biggest missed opportunities in NFL history, that this team not only couldn't win the Super Bowl, they couldn't even get to it. They couldn't even lift a Lamar Hunt trophy over their head. That was a pretty good Ravens rant.
1: It was a good Ravens rant. I'll let it stand. I was going to say, is it worse than the Bills? Like, who's fumbling? Who's messing this up worse?
0: Getting interrupted because they're our rival. Yeah, yes, exactly, it is worse than the Bills.
1: Plus, the Bills
0: have a lovable charm about them because they always lose.
1: Yes, and the city of Buffalo needs a championship. All that stuff. You're right. So that's it. All right, the Houston Texans. We've kind of covered them.
0: They could slip down.
1: They could,
0: but that's more of a product of I think the other teams are pretty good too.
1: Yeah. Now, Chiefs is interesting. Chiefs
0: are the favorite to win the West. I don't think they're going to win the West. I think they'll make it to the playoffs again, but I think the Broncos will win the West.
1: It's hard to see them falling away the last.
0: I got the West going Broncos, Chiefs, Chargers, Raiders right now in my head.
1: The Eagles in the NFC East is a sneaky little thing.
0: They could finish last.
1: Yes, I could see that. I could see it just completely. Now, they get dumping off A.J. Brown in terms of the combustibility equation for the Eagles.
0: Helps.
1: But their head coach is still, I feel like,
0: fighting with fans doing things like that.
1: Like, I feel the A.J. Brown, Nick Sirianni component of the Eagles always like, this thing could just completely just blow up in a mushroom cloud at any given moment. And now Brown's out there, so maybe not as much, but I could see it just the wheels completely falling and the city of Philadelphia turning on the team and the coach.
0: And I don't believe in Jackson Dart yet, and I think he plays too recklessly to be a franchise quarterback, but there is a world that I can see, Chris, that at the end of the season, Jalen Hurts is the worst quarterback in that division.
1: Now, here's one. It's interesting because the Lions are a reigning last place team.
0: And they're now the favorite to go worst to first. I guess I could see them finishing in the basement as well, but I sense bounce back coming from Detroit this year.
1: Yeah, I sense bounce back too. But if we're talking about most likely of the eight, like I'd throw them in there as a possibility where, because again, it happened last year and maybe that's their new normal. And I think the Packers are a sneaky, like, but the Packers always are in this category, like the Super Bowl and the Bears, we know aren't the trajectory is going up. I mean, the Vikings thing is, I don't know what's going to call it, Murray. But again, these are all plausible. There's a reason why they're not picked to do this.
0: It's going to go Lions, Packers, Bears, Vikings? It might go Vikings, Bears. The Bears are the real candidate as far as the first to worst from last year.
1: Is it, coming from you, this means a lot.
0: Well, I can tell you're ready to eager to jump right on with me. But I think it's fair to say that they're probably the most likely first to worst from last year.
1: Yeah, I mean,
0: because that's tough to do. Like we said, with the Patriots, we think the Patriots are going to regress, but the bottom of that division is just
1: dog
0: crap.
1: That's a good point. Exactly.
0: So
1: exactly.
0: The Vikings could realistically be third.
1: There's no Browns or Cardinals in this division or Jets in this division.
0: So I think they're the first to worst.
1: You're right. That's an excellent point if you're doing it that way. Now, the Bucs, I think, are definitely in this discussion because, again, the Bucs.
0: But you could go 1-4 with any of those teams.
1: But that makes it why they could easily finish last.
0: Bucs are the favorite, huh?
1: The Bucs are the favorite.
0: I really thought the Panthers would be the favorite to repeat.
1: Because third pick.
0: They got better this offseason, too. Like, they invested in the team. And Chris, we talked about this last year as they kind of snuck up on us, but the receiving core in Carolina is sick. It's freaky good. Like, they have so many weapons to throw the ball to.
1: You're right. That is. And you're right. The Panthers, but I think people saw the Saints ascending late last season, where if that, you know, if you chopped off the first half of the season, played the second half and gave them eight more games, the Saints might have been one of the best teams. And what's just frappant, there's no way the Rams are finishing last.
0: No, but you could go 1-2-3 and they could finish in any order.
1: They could
0: Saints
1: finish third.
0: Or Saints, Rams, Seahawks, Niners, they could all finish for 1-3.
1: Yeah, the Rams could finish third easily, but they're not dropping to last.
0: No, so they're not. That's a three-team division.
1: Yes, and a very good three-team division if it was.
0: The best.
1: Yeah, sure.
0: All right, we come back. We're going to kick around which side of the ball is going to be ranked higher at the end of the year for the Pittsburgh Steelers. We'll wrap up the week's shows in that category. It's Tom Opperman and Chris Adamski on Steelers Blitz on Steelers Nation Radio, part of the Steelers Audio Network.
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8: I often ask myself and even ask guys that I played with him about the Steeler type player. Did we draft those type players, or would they come into the environment and become immersed in an environment and it becomes a part of them? I don't know which one it was, but I think that the fact that we blended so well together as a team, that we went through some difficult times as a team, helped us. You know, people look at those years that we won the Super Bowls over that 6 or 7 year span, they think everything was all rosy, but we had issues. We were just tight enough, close enough to get through that. We had the leadership and on the field and within the coaching staff to get over things like that, to get through those difficult situations. When you play, you don't think about history. You think about today. And what you got to do today. You don't think about what's going to happen after you're gone, how this team is going to be looked at, or how you're going to be looked at years from now. You think about today and doing the job you have to do today and being the best you could possibly be today. I was drafted in the fourth round, and I got a phone call, I think from Myron Cope, and to tell me I've been drafted by the Steelers. And Myron asked me a few questions.

0: questions, and that was it. I mean, there was, you know, I hung the phone up and I called my mom and told her I'd been drafted. Looking back on it, kind of comical that it would be Myron Cope that gave me a call.
1: And right down the middle of the field went John Stallworth.
0: The personal relationships, I think, stand out in my mind more than anything. Those relationships built with teammates and friends and things that you grow from and you learn from, those are the big moments. Those are the times that when I think back over 14 years in Pittsburgh, those are things that readily come to mind.
2: The Steelers Legend Series on SNR.
3: Optimism on today's show when it comes to the Pittsburgh Steelers. Offensively speaking, we think there's a lot of improvements when it comes to the personnel that they have to play with. And of course, you've got a great mind in Mike McCarthy now getting the most out of that personnel. Defensively speaking, we were very high on Patrick Graham and him finally having the best ingredients that he's possibly ever had in his coaching career to be a defensive coordinator and see what he can truly do at that position. The scheme, the newness, the freshness to it is going to be useful for some pieces that have a lot of continuity on that defensive side of the ball. Let's make a prediction here to wrap things up, Chris. In the grand scheme of things, once the season wraps up, do you think the Steelers will have a better overall team offense as far as the NFL ranking is concerned, total offense or total defense? Which will finish higher?
4: You look at it now, because you look at the past now, the Steelers are a couple of things here. This is a crazy stat. It's not a good one, but it's crazy nonetheless. The Steelers have not finished higher than 23rd in total offense since 2018.
3: Yikes.
4: So they've been a bottom 10 offensive in terms of yardage rankings for each of the past, 7 years now in terms of where they rank. So that's a little bit like troublesome. You look at that sense. Now, in terms of offense versus defense rankings, when's the last time there was 1 year when they were 23rd and 24th in 2021 that the offense finished ahead of the defense. But other than that, it's, we could go back again to 2018 the last time in terms of – in 2018, the Steelers had the fourth best offense rated, fourth in total yardage in the league, and the defense was sixth. That was the last time the second to last time within that 1 year when it was 23rd and 24th. So just looking at this year's team, you can make the case on either side. I don't know. I'm tempted to say offense – I just feel like the offense will improve. I still feel like the defense will be more of the effective in terms of the big play type defense rather than a suffocating, you know, the yardage total will be way down or yardage total against. And I think the offense will be an improvement over last year and it got better over last year. But I still kind of – so I'm tempted to say the offense will have a higher ranking and maybe in the upper teens and the defense in the mid teens maybe, but I'm willing to listen to
3: how about the offense top five and the defense top 10. I mean, come on,
4: there you go,
3: Chris.
4: Tom, that's right. We started the show on optimism.
3: I think there's a lot of reason to believe that it might be the offense this year, as you're saying, though, even if it is in those teens categories or if it's the more optimistic take as far as I'm concerned. But that's just what McCarthy does, right? So many stops he's had that top 10, top five total offense in the NFL. So that's kind of the track record that the coach burped to the microphone. I was really trying to avoid it. That the coach brings to the table with him, right? Like, this is who he is. This is his MO. He brings top offenses to the table. Now, I don't want to say that the defense doesn't have any capabilities at all and that the defense is just kind of like the lagging behind portion of the team that is going to have to be carried by the offense. No, that's nonsense. The defense can be great in its own way, but I am tempted to lean towards offense potentially for the first time in what's got to be forever being better than the total defense.
4: Yeah, I mean, if you go by it, I guess it would be the Killer Bees era, I guess, is the last time the Steelers had an offense that was ranked above it. And really, that era – and the exact numbers, I don't have in front of me anymore, from like 2013 to 2018, you could pretty much go back 50, 60 years, the only era, certainly sustained era, where the Steelers had an offensive identity. That was where they earned their, you know, they were carried, not the right word, because they had good defense over that span too, and there's been times when, you know, but in terms of the offense was the glamour part of the team. I don't know how to even put it, but it was the identity of the team was scoring points, because the Steelers, as we all know, has the reputation, and it's been well earned throughout the '70s and throughout, you know, we're talking about a sustained era. It was that

0: you know, the Le'Veon Bell, Antonio Brown, both in their prime, Ben still in his prime, offense, and the defense was the secondary unit. But that's been the only era in Steelers history that over, you know, multiple years like that. So I don't think we're entering that where the defense takes a total backseat. We talked about the defense having players and things like that too. But if I had to pick one where I'd say, you know, and you're right. What am I talking about? Put him in the team first, second, right? I mean, that's what we're talking about here.
1: First for the offense and second for the team defense. I guess the Broncos just barely edged us out.
0: We outdid the Texans, though. That's good.
1: No, we did outdo the Texans. That's right. Now, I think that there is a lot of reason to believe in this offense, but I think the main reason, above all of the personnel improvements that they've made, is that you just have someone pulling the strings now that is an absolute master at pulling those strings. And I think that Steelers fans should put a lot of faith into Mike McCarthy as far as the offensive side of the football is concerned and as far as how he decides to flesh out this roster once training camp concludes and he brings his offense, his entire team, into Acrisure Stadium for that first game against the Atlanta Falcons in week one. It is hard to trust somebody that is new, but this is somebody that has a resume. As we've said countless times on this show, it's easy to trust that resume.
0: Yeah, and it's come, and you have the quarterback, of course, that knows the offense, and just having that. I think the brain aspect of this offense, you combine the quarterback and the coordinator, the play caller, I should say, and the coordinator, you know, throw them in or two. I think the offensive staff on whole, I do think, and we went through. I mean, just the Michael Pittman and Jermaine Bernard additions alone. And I think the personnel and offense is in the ascending group will be better than it was last year as well.
1: That'll do it for us this week on the Steelers Blitz. As always, thanks for giving us a listen. We will be back in the saddle next week as the off season really starts to hit into the dog days now as we count down the days to get to St. Vincent College and training camp. He's Chris Adamski. I'm Tom Opperman. This has been the Steelers Blitz. It's Steelers Nation Radio, and it's all a part of the Steelers Audio Network.
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0: Good afternoon, Steeler Nation, and welcome to The Drive here on the Steelers Audio Network. Wes Schuler and Matt Williamson with you for the next 2 hours on this Friday. Matt, happy Father's Day weekend.
1: I guess it is, huh? How about that? Happy Father's Day weekend to both you guys.
0: Exactly right. Juneteenth, Father's Day weekend. Yeah, yeah. A lot going on here, rocking and rolling on this Friday. Everybody in our building is gone.
1: It's a ghost town.
0: Everyone's
1: here.
0: Everyone's out of here. I'm doing two shows today because everyone's off. It must be nice. You know, I guess you and I don't get the same perks that everybody else on the corporate side of things.
1: Yeah, I got three shows total today. You know, just a normal Friday.
0: Someone's got to continue to stimulate the economy around here. And Matt Williamson and I, along with our, of course, intrepid video producer, Tyler V, with us as always, Mr. TV, is in here because he takes no days off as well. Matt, a interesting article on ESPN to get us started. A bunch of different stuff I want to do with you today. I want to talk Pat Freiermuth and a little tight ends.
1: Ooh, okay.
0: I want to kind of quiz you on the biggest, what I think, questions the Steelers are facing entering the 2026 season.
1: Okay. Seems like a good end-of-week thing to do.
0: Yeah, exactly right. But I want to start with this interesting, this ESPN article that caught my eye today. They basically took, from last season, five players across the league who had breakout years, five players across the league who had down years.
1: Okay.
0: And they talked about, is that a trend or is that just a one-off? A one-year instance.
1: So we're about to start a series probably next week going division by division on our six.

0: six-pack show picking six breakout guys. So I'm starting to look through this lens, you know, like, that type of, who's ready to make a move in their career, front or back, you know?
1: It's that type of time of year in the football content circles. So let's start with the five.
0: Who wrote it? I'm just curious.
1: It was Ben Solak.
0: Oh, Ben does good work. Yep. Okay.
1: The five breakouts from 2025. The first, Jackson Smith and Jigba. He's probably probably the most obvious name on this list. Led the league in receiving yards, nearly 1,800 receiving yards, and did it without without the best supporting cast of wide receivers around him too.
0: That's the thing. The whole world knew he was getting the ball. This was not Higgins and Chase or Pickens and Lamb or
1: And
0: we know where the ball's going.
1: And you love the stat of yards per route run.
0: It's ridiculous.
1: In the last 10 years, he had the second best of any receiver in the league. The only one better was Tyreek Hill's 2023 season.
0: Was he like right around four? They mentioned it. Is he like right around four?
1: Over four yards per route run, which is nuts.
0: Is nuts.
1: And I mean, that's a stat that you think is, you put stock into that statistic.
0: A lot. I mean, that's really breaking it down to the lowest common denominator. Every time I leave the line of scrimmage, whether I get the ball or not, I'm producing 4 yards. That might not sound astronomically high.
1: It's crazy.
0: But over two is usually like, that might be a Pro Bowler. He's doubling that.
1: Yeah.
0: You know, and
1: Smith and Jigba was at 3.85 last year.
0: Wow. And I mean, as great as Smith Njigba is, and he had an unbelievable season, he's not as fast as Tyreek, where he's not going to break as many 90-yarders. You know what I mean? You got to have some big, big plays where he was just more consistent, 20, 20, 18, 12, move the sticks. He's unbelievable. One of my favorite things about him, just kind of referencing stats and numbers, uncommonly low, uncommonly good three-cone. And which you can tell by his style. I mean, he's kind of a lower, thicker built, coming out of breaks over the middle.
1: Quickly.
0: I mean, he's not, we've used this reference, he's not a dragster where you just punch it and vroom, you know. But dragsters don't do well at wide receiver. You know, three-cone guys, that's what you're looking for, and he's the epitome. Now, I guess what Ben's doing, though, is this fluky or what? I mean, I don't think anyone thinks it's fluky.
1: No.
0: Like, everyone thinks he's awesome.
1: He says the verdict is this is a trend. Jackson Smith and Jigba is perfect. That's his final verdict.
0: So all that being said, and trying to be as impartial as I possibly can be, a lot of times it's list season. People are like, who are the best receivers in the league? I've seen his name at like one or two. I'm not quite there yet. You know what I mean? Like, I think he's going to be awesome. I bet, though, that's probably the best season of his career. You know what I mean?
1: Tough to top it.
0: Yeah.
1: 1,800 yards and
0: I don't know that he's going to do.
1: He's
0: going to hit 2,000 this year, and then he's going to hit 22 the year after. You know, like, he's unbelievable, but I'll still take Chase or Jefferson, you know?
1: And it's like I tell you all the time, it's like why Archie Griffin is the only person who's ever won back-to-back Heisman trophies, because you win the Heisman Trophy, you're not going to win it again unless you have a better season.
0: You have to have a better season. You put the bar too high.
1: And so if he has 1,500, 1,600 receiving yards this year, technically he had a worse season. But
0: right. I mean, he's here to stay, but I just don't know that he's ever going to be better than he was last year. Not that he snuck up on anybody either.
1: Sure.
0: But, you know.
1: Number two on the breakout list is Devin Lloyd, linebacker of the Carolina Panthers, who was, of course, with Jacksonville, signed that $45 million deal in Carolina this offseason.
0: I think that's 2 years, 45, from what I understand.
1: It was 3 years, 45.
0: Okay. Yep. That's even better because I thought he was a bargain. I mean, off the ball linebackers, we've mentioned a lot. There's a shortage of them. And I think he's coming off his first contract. It's one of my favorite signings of the offseason, to be honest, for the Buck, because he's coming off his first season, got better and better every season, in my opinion, in Jacksonville. Really good in coverage. Great long body type, has a lot of big play splash, and I'm not saying he's Fred Warner, but I think he's like a step below those guys, and there's such a shortage right now. Mm-hmm. I thought he was going to sign for a lot more money than that.
1: Ben basically says that his statistical campaign last year was a blip. Like, he's not going to have 5 interceptions again.
0: That's probably true.
1: But says that he thinks that there's like a lot of Zach Bond parallels with what we saw, what he had in his career in Philadelphia. And thinks that he'll thrive in this defense, but that in terms of the statistics, I mean, he had 5 interceptions.

0: last year. He had 10 QB hits. I mean, he stuffed his stats were great. Sheet.
1: Yeah, yeah.
0: Yeah, that won't be a trend.
1: I think that's 100% true, but I think that's a very good investment by the Panthers, though.
0: Agree. And they got the money.
1: Yeah, yeah.
0: Daniel Jones is number 3 on the breakout list.
1: Ooh, that's a tougher one.
0: And the verdict is that what he did last year was a blip in the radar, and that's not who he is trends-wise. And unfortunately, I tend to agree.
1: I tend to agree. I mean, if what week was it basically that the Steelers played?
0: Like 9 or 10? It was
1: right in the middle of the season.
0: I think they were 8-2, weren't they?
1: It sounds about right. Yeah, yeah, yeah. TV's giving us a thumbs up. So they had 10 games under their belt.
0: That would have made it week 11, yeah.
1: And I Matt Stats and I'm previewing that game.
0: Unbelievable.
1: It was unbelievable. I mean, the Colts offense was first in everything. Explosive rate. I mean, anything you cared about, it was first or second. Was really playing as well as any offense in the league. But I remember vividly, and I'm sure we could even find the receipts, that I kind of thought that game week, like, this is a really good offense, but it's not going to keep up. You know, like, this is a bit of a fugazi. You know, like, it's a good offense. Taylor's unbelievable. They got a lot of weapons. Jones is playing great. I think their head coach is a really good offensive mind, good line. But this is unsustainable. You know, this is too good. You know, and they hadn't played a real tough schedule. And then injuries hit and they fell apart.
0: Yep.
1: But I think we can't just throw away the Giants version of Jones either. Like, that never existed. It wasn't great.
0: And that's why I think last year feels more like the blip on the radar, anomaly. Not that
1: we mentioned like Sorsby for them, like that could kind of add up, you know.
0: Sure could. I mean, he had that Achilles injury in week 14.
1: That's
0: not
1: awful
0: week
1: too.
0: Four.
1: Yeah, yeah,
0: you know,
1: yeah.
0: Week 14. That's very late in the process.
1: I bet Riley Leonard starting the season.
0: Fourth name on this list of breakout players in 2025, a name that we've discussed a few times. We actually mentioned him briefly yesterday, Aaron Brewer, the fantastic center of the Miami Dolphins. And Ben says that's a trend. He's on the rise. He deserves a big extension, and he's, you know, going to be one of the best centers in the National Football League.
1: He sure showed it, and he's gotten better and better and better since he's come in the league. He's another one that I thought was a bargain deal. They just extended him, and I know that's semi-top of the market, but it pales in comparison to Linderbaum. He had a better year than Linderbaum.
0: Oh, yeah.
1: He's similar in that they're both undersized, movement-based guys. You know, they're not they wouldn't want to go one-on-one with Casey Hampton. You know, I mean, that's not what you ask them to do.
0: They're more Jason Kelsey than...
1: But get him on the move and quickness and rare agility. So as long as he's in a scheme that, you know, uses him as a weapon. There aren't many O-linemen you can say as a weapon. You know, that weaponize him. I think Brewer's very much in that category.
0: And then the last one, Matt, formerly...
1: Real quick, if we get your boy Zach Frazier on that contract, I would sign up
0: right now. Sign up right now.
1: Yeah, yeah, yeah.
0: Last one in terms of breakout season, formerly of this parish, George Pickens. And Ben says...
1: That's a tough one.
0: Ben says, in terms of Pickens, the football player, it's a trend. Like he's uber talented, and everyone knew that he has the talent to do this. The questions are not about his ability on the field. They're about all the stuff off the field. But in terms of Pickens, the football player, he has him continuing to trend up.
1: Some of this will be repetitive because he's a Steeler and we've talked about him to no end.
0: Yeah,
1: but we haven't brought him up in a while.
0: It is true.
1: You know, so I think his timeline's particularly important because that last year at Georgia, he didn't do anything. You know, I give him credit for even seeing the field. I think he showed up in the national title game
0: the
1: or something
0: like
1: that.
0: But
1: he was a shell of himself, and he probably shouldn't even play to snap. He comes to the league in a Matt Canada offense and as a very raw route runner. So I'm not totally blaming Canada 100%, but his scheme was a problem.
0: Sure.
1: And led the league in go routes as a rookie. Like, he just was running wind sprints out there, but still was highly effective. You know, Wilson's throwing him, you know, go balls, and I think maybe he was even with Pickett, whatever.
0: Yeah.
1: But you saw
0: the touchdown on Christmas Eve against the Raiders comes to mind.
1: Yeah, yeah. I mean, the talent was obvious, or us to watch him in practice. Whoa. You know, I mean, he's a special, special talent. But his route tree was very reduced. I mean, a lot of verticals, not much else. But then each year, his route tree grew. His route tree grew. In his last year in Pittsburgh, he did a lot after the catch and more stuff over the middle and in breakers. Then he frankly wears out his welcome here. And I think some people had a party when he left from not a player perspective, yes. but a person.

quality perspective. Yes. And you ship him out for less than his talent is worth, of course. But from what I understand, I mean, the people I know that really cover the Cowboys, George really took that seriously, and CeeDee Lamb, big brother.

0: haven't extended him yet either. It's like he is still a volatile personality, and when you give him the cash, he might be better with the carrots hanging out there than I'm going to give him all this guaranteed money, you know. So that one's to be determined.
1: He's got to walk the line.
0: Yeah, yeah.
1: Certainly. And if he does, he's going to get a huge contract and
0: I'm not implying he's like a criminal or anything like that, but I think he's a handful.
1: That's a very important distinction to make, too. I'm glad.
0: Everyone just assumes, he's a bad guy. You know, he's getting in trouble off the field and getting arrested or, you know, doing things. Yeah,
1: sometimes it's just like immaturity stuff, you know?
0: It happens
1: like,
0: a lot.
1: Yeah, happens a ton. I mean, these guys are, you know, 20, 21 years old, and they come to the league, and since they're 15, everyone's been telling them how great they are. And then they went
0: because they are that great.
1: They are, and then they went to a big school.
0: Doesn't make it right, but yeah.
1: And
0: then
1: they went to a big school, and they were the man. In their hometown, they were the man. And on their college campus, they were the man. And they get to the NFL, and all of a sudden, it's like, if the meeting's at 8 o'clock and you show up at 8:01, you're
0: done. That's not fine.
1: You're done.
0: Yeah.
1: You know,
0: some head coaches might be cool with it, but most aren't.
1: When you were in high school or college, they'll let you show up for the 8 o'clock meeting at 8:03 because you're George bleeping Pickens. Not
0: Jimmy,
1: in the National Football
0: League. Jimmy Johnson flat out said, you know, he's like, the 53rd guy shows up late, I'm cutting him. But when Michael Irvin comes rolling in an hour late, it's fine by me.
1: Pickens might think he's Michael Irvin, but when you're a rookie in the NFL, you ain't Michael Irvin.
0: No. And again, I mean, this happens at D tackle a lot too, because at the high school level, rare defensive tackles are so much better than the poor kids trying to block them that a lot of these dudes just never really learn technique. Like, they just take this dude and just throw him against the wall.
1: Run past him, run through him.
0: Why would I work on pad level and hand placement and, you know, route running?
1: This stuff's boring. You
0: know, right. Like, I don't need it.
1: I don't need it, man. Matt, you know what? Let's do this. So those are the five.
0: Yeah, they were good ones.
1: Those are the five breakout players. And so he had Daniel Jones as just a blip, Devin Lloyd as good player but statistical blip, and then the other three in terms of their careers trending in the right direction.
0: I would put Smith Ejigba somewhere in between the superstar that he had him and numbers were Lloyd-like, you know what I mean? Like, I love him. It's just, I don't know that he's going to be a perennial 2,000-yard receiver.
1: Let's take a break. When we come back, let's do the other side of the equation.
0: Cool.
1: Five players who had a really down year in 2025, and if that's permanent or if that's just a blip in the radar and they can get back to being more productive in 2026. Euler and Williamson just getting started here on a Friday. It's The Drive, Steelers Nation Radio on the Steelers Audio Network.
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9: You know, I was only in college for 2 years. So, you know, my first game, I was still basically a kid. And, you know, you get a chance to go out and play with the likes of, like, you know, Jerome and Cordell, playing against the Baltimore Ravens, and, you know, Ray Lewis and Rod Woodson. Like, these guys are, like, Hall of Famers. And here I am, you know, 24 months removed from graduating high school to playing with guys that I admire and that I looked up to. You know, it's an out-of-body experience, because, you know, you don't know whether to go over and ask these guys for the autograph or what, because I was basically still a kid. There's nothing like Sunday morning here. You know, you can feel it and you can smell it. And like, you can't get to the locker room fast enough to put your helmet on and run out on the field and see, you know, the fans swinging those terrible towels. You know, I kind of get goosebumps just thinking about it, you know, how special it was. 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They live, eat, and breathe football here. And you don't understand it until you leave, because you think it's just normal to you, because that's all that you know. Until you go somewhere, you're like, the fans are not the same, but the fans here are the best.
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0: let's talk about some of these guys that did not have the best 2025, Matt Williamson.
1: Yeah.
0: Five guys who fell off of a cliff across the National Football League. And if that was just a one-off or if that's a trend and their career is heading in the wrong direction. And Matt, the first one is a big one. Tua Tagovailoa, quarterback now. Mm.

0: with the Atlanta Falcons?
1: I wouldn't touch him. There's too many negatives to me. I didn't like him all that much coming out of Alabama, to be honest with you. So the negatives, he's small and he plays small. He doesn't break tackles. He doesn't stand strong in the pocket. He's a well below average athlete in terms of playmaking, flat out speed. He's got an average to below average arm, and he's hurt a lot. I mean, a lot, and bad ones. And I think that they have done irreparable damage to him in some degree. Now, in that Dolphin system that he was at, where it's boom, get out quick, and all those type of things, that's up his alley. But the whole world knows it, too. They're taking away the quick hitters, and he processes really well. People say he's an unbelievable kid and leader and everybody wants to work for him. That goes back to his Bama days and his Hawaii days and all those things. But I think he's a perfect example of why big, strong, strapping fellas are what I want a quarterback. Yep. I have mixed feelings about Drew Aller, but I want someone who looks like him and Ben and, you know, Cam Newton. You know, like, this is a hard position to play physically.
0: Yes, it is.
1: And Bryce Young's not for me.
0: I was going to say, there have been guys that have succeeded with that frame, without a doubt, but the list is much shorter than the guys who have the bigger body type.
1: I mean, even like Drew Brees. People forget Drew Brees was a world-class tennis player. Like, his movement skills, you can think about a quarterback moving like a tennis player, always keeping your
0: lateral
1: base under you.
0: Right.
1: I mean, he's not a stiff at all. And he was pretty thickly built. You know, he was also an uncommon passer, of course. You know.
0: But yeah, that's why he's the exception to the rule in a lot of ways.
1: Yeah.
0: And obviously, Ben Solak thinks that that's a trend for Tua. Says that he still thinks there's a chance that he can be, you know, a fine NFL quarterback. Doesn't think that he's finished as a player, but that
1: I think he's going to be one of those dudes that bounces around the league like
0: for a couple more years.
1: Fitzpatrick did, or, you know, or hold down the fort while we draft another
0: Mitch Trubisky type
1: lifetime backup to Bryce Purdy or, you know, somebody like that. Brock Purdy.
0: Number two, Brian Thomas Jr., the wide receiver for the Jacksonville Jaguars.
1: This one's interesting.
0: It's an interesting because he had a massive 2024.
1: He did. Now, the coaching change hurt him a great deal because he's really an outside-the-numbers, big, fast guy and really, really good at it. But in Liam Cohen's offense, they wanted him to do in-breakers and block and didn't warm up to it real well at all. I hate OTA reports, but everyone's talking about him like he's a new man this year.
0: Okay, well, that's good.
1: Because he had three or four different small injuries.
0: He missed three games last year, which didn't help.
1: And their passing game was a lot better when Jacoby Myers came in the equation because he did the dirty work, and then Thomas could be more the outside the numbers, what he's supposed to be type guy. He was somebody that I thought Jacksonville might trade, you know, because Parker Washington came on strong. They drafted Myers or traded for Myers and extended him. Hunter, I still think, has a wide receiver future, you know, that I thought maybe the Steelers could pry him away for a second-round pick. Or if I were the Bills instead of DJ Moore, Thomas would have been a call I made. So I still have hope.
0: He's so young.
1: Yeah, that's a good point, too.
0: But a lot of the, you know, as Ben kind of lays out here, a lot of the analytics
1: probably weren't kind.
0: Were not kind last year, no. Like, so he, you know, that again, that yards per route run stat that we referenced with Jaxon Smith-Njigba, for Brian Thomas Jr., he was 2.6 in 24.
1: Okay.
0: And like you said,
1: that's you'll take that all day long.
0: Yeah, that's like a Pro Bowl type season.
1: Yeah.
0: To just 1.6 last year.
1: Yeah, he was running a lot of wind sprints.
0: His catch rate fell from 65% to 52% last year.
1: Mm-hmm.
0: And his drop rate doubled from 3.3% to 6.6%.
1: There were a ton of drops.
0: Yeah.
1: And drops can be fluky, but his quarterback got better. You know, like the Lawrence 2025 version was better than the Lawrence 2024 version, unquestionably.
0: It's interesting. Ben thinks that he's going to have a DK Metcalf-esque type career. And not that that's,
1: I can see that.
0: You know, not that that's like disappointing, but that after his rookie season, he thought he might be more in the Jamar Chase and Justin Jefferson conversation.
1: Yeah, I think some people thought, when Metcalf burst on the scene as a rookie in year two, because of the way he looks, and man, the sky's the limit for this dude. And he's kind of plateaued as just a real good player.
0: He's just a good player, yeah.
1: He's not the best receiver in the league.

0: There's nothing wrong with it. I mean, no. If Thomas has that career, you'll take it. Don't get me wrong. But I can see that.
1: Number three, Eugene Cyril Smith III, Geno Smith, now with the New York Jets. What happened, Ben put? Well, Ben, a lot of things happened.
0: Yeah. What a miserable environment.
1: He says that he thinks how bad Geno was last year was a blip, but with his age and where he's at now, it could be becoming a trend. A blend, yeah. He says.
0: That's a tough one because of the age. He was never a Rodgers-level superstar, of course, but I thought I've told you this before, and not to assuage your WVU love, I thought he was one of the most underrated quarterbacks in the last 10 years. You know, over that stretch, who's vastly underrated?
1: You and Motes used to both tell me that all the time, and it would put a smile on my face.
0: I bet. I think the Jets' offense is going to be functional to good. I mean, they have a line. They now have all these young receivers. Breece Hall's going to get the ball a lot. Two good tight ends. And I think Geno can keep that train on the tracks. You know, he's not the long-term answer, but I think we'll see. Boy, he was way better than what the Jets played with last year. And boy, he was way better than he was with the Raiders. But that was also a 1 out of 10 for both those things.
1: Yes,
0: I mean, I think he gets to a 4.5 out of 10.
1: Yeah, that's going to be interesting. I mean, I could see him having another year this year where he's fine.
0: Yeah.
1: I don't think he's never going to get back to what he was for a couple years in Seattle, which I think,
0: he was humming,
1: as you mentioned,
0: right.
1: You know, the not a top quarterback in the NFL, but maybe in that second tier. Mm-hmm. You know, he might have been something like the
0: I think he scratched that door.
1: Yeah,
0: you know,
1: he
0: like,
1: might
0: yeah,
1: have
0: right.
1: been the 11th best quarterback in the league. Or
0: yeah,
1: something
0: yeah,
1: like that
0: is peak.
1: You know, for a couple
0: aggressive
1: years there.
0: Thrower.
1: Yeah, yeah. He had a couple. He had a couple really solid seasons with Seattle when they didn't have a ton going for him.
0: I said they weren't loaded then, you know, right.
1: But it'll be interesting. The run game will be important, obviously. Breece Hall is still in the fold if they end up holding on to him the whole year. You know, could someone like Kenyon Sadiq hit the ground running and be a little bit of a security blanket for him? But, yeah, I don't know. I certainly don't think it's going to be as bad as last year. I think that was a blip. But I don't know if he's going to get back to being a top half of a starting quarterback.
0: That's
1: in the National
0: where I'm
1: Football
0: at, too.
1: League.
0: I think last year's Raiders team was a unwinnable situation.
1: Two more here, Matt, and the next one is a quarterback, and not I was waiting for him, figured he would pop up on this list, CJ Stroud.
0: I don't know. I mean, by all accounts, well, this is rumor and speculation. There were some reports, and you can find them, that the last year or so people thought he got a little complacent with his prep work and things of that nature. And this offseason, after really embarrassing himself in the playoffs, you hear the total opposite. That he's just taking a new routine to everything. He's looking himself in the mirror, blaming himself. By no means do I think he was as bad as he was against the Steelers and then Patriots.
1: Yeah, he was terrible.
0: Holy smokes.
1: He had like 9 turnovers in those 2 games or
0: he
1: something.
0: He just kept doing it.
1: Yeah.
0: Like he was enjoying himself, you know.
1: he loves it,
0: right.
1: Ball over.
0: You want to see what I did last time? Wait till I do this? Yeah,
1: I'll
0: right.
1: do it. What's the SpongeBob? You want to see me do it again?
0: Yeah. But there's been a lot of quarterbacks in history. It's a little before you were doing this, but Sam Bradford was the perfect one where you've heard me say this, like, I could be his defense attorney or I could be his prosecuting attorney and make an equal case for both. Bradford was like the injuries, been terrible teams and blah, blah, blah. And the thing that I always bring up with Stroud is like, give him something resembling a running game. I mean, it's always 3rd and 8. It's always 3rd and 12. And there's always a new line. And they average so few yards per carry since he's been there.
1: And Ben talks about that, too. He talks about how in 2023, Stroud led quarterbacks in explosive play rate.
0: Did he?
1: And then in 24, he was towards the top of the list, too. Teams figured that out, basically.
0: Mm-hmm.
1: So Stroud saw much less base defense, just 17% of the time. A significant
0: because
1: uptick.
0: Because they're not afraid of the run.
1: A significant uptick in 2 high shells, 52% of the time.
0: That adds up.
1: They're not afraid of the run. They know you're winning with explosives. They take away the explosives. What are you going to do about it? You know, and that's where he really, really struggled last year. And obviously really came to a head in the postseason against some good defenses,
0: in
1: Pittsburgh and New England.
0: This is definitely true amongst like pitchers and hitters that when you get to like his stage of his career, there's Rook's book on you, you know, like, and now I got to adapt, you know, like he's going to see 2 high shells and nickel

0: until he proves otherwise. Can you hit the curveball or not? And if I can never hit the curveball, Joe Boo, I'm in trouble, you know?
1: Joe Boo, no trouble from you. Yeah, it's that is the, I remember, like Motes, every training camp, Motes would tell a story that I forget exactly how Mike Tomlin would phrase it, but he would always say something like, you better find a new tool and you better find a new mistake.
0: Yeah.
1: That was like one of his opening messages. That's every smart. Year was like, week by week, you better find a new tool. He's like, and he'd be like, TJ, what worked for TJ to get all those sacks last year, he's not going to be able to run it back and do the same thing this year.
0: Coaches are too smart.
1: Like, you've got to find every week, every month, every game, every season, you've got to find a new tool. And then the other part of that was you better find a new mistake.
0: Okay.
1: So the part of your game that you're struggling with better not be the same.
0: Yeah, you know.
1: You better find it.
0: Because they're going to pick at that thread until there's no sweater.
1: No one's going to be perfect. You're going to have some weaknesses, right? Yeah. But you better find a new tool. You better find a new strength. Mm-hmm. And you better find a different weakness because you're improving your other one.
0: Yeah.
1: Like,
0: yeah,
1: the way smart. That Motes laid it out was a lot better. But, like, that's life in the National Football League, man. Everyone has every detail fine-tooth combed with dozens of scouts and coaching staffs that are making six-figure, seven-figure salaries in highly competitive industries.
0: There was a scouting report on you back to your junior year of college.
1: It is,
0: you know, right.
1: The 1% of the 1% and how you win in those very tight mm-hmm. margins.
0: And the part you didn't mention that I'm sure Motes is highly aware of, as is our listeners and you, but most of the time, your body's going backwards during this stretch. You're probably not getting stronger, faster.
1: Maybe your first couple years in the league, but that's about
0: maybe,
1: it.
0: Maybe. Right. I mean, NFL workout programs, they're just kind of maintenance.
1: Yes.
0: Yeah. And that you don't go in there to get bigger, stronger, faster.
1: No.
0: You do that on your own or maintain.
1: It's not the days where Tunch and Wolf would show up to Latrobe to get in shape, right?
0: No.
1: Not the days where Swiss on Swiss Mario Lemieux would joke that how he got ready for training camp was by smoking less cigarettes and not ordering French fries with his sandwich at lunch right. at the country club. Like those days don't exist.
0: That doesn't anymore. Happen anymore.
1: And then we both on blip for CJ Stroud. I don't know if he's ever.
0: If I had the pick, yes.
1: I don't think after his first year, it was like, this guy can be a top five quarterback in the league for.
0: That ship might have sailed.
1: That ship might have sailed.
0: He's also not physically overwhelming. I mean, he's good. He's over the bar.
1: But if you ask me, C.J. Stroud is the ninth best quarterback in the NFL this year, or he's the 19th, I'm leaning towards ninth.
0: Yeah, and Houston would love him to be the ninth and would extend him in a heartbeat.
1: Last one on this list, Matt. It's funny, actually, because this is a name that you and I have had this conversation a little bit, particularly when it seemed inevitable that he was traded, and then when he ultimately was. Wide receiver A.J. Brown, no longer with the Eagles, now with the Patriots.
0: So, you know, I'm digging into fantasy and everyone's excited about this trade. And it's one of the biggest recent news. And it did get overshadowed a little about the Myles Garrett trade because it happened like the same day. Mm-hmm. And we all saw this coming. I think this is not a blip because he's had knee injuries going back to college. He's so big and physical and hard on his knees. Now, if you're.
1: He turns 29 this month.
0: He's a little older than you think. And you can tell, you know, if you're in the A.J. Brown camp, you'll be like, he was disinterested. He was done with the Eagles. He's reading books. He's sick of Hurts. The system didn't help him. But there's numbers like his miles per hour stuff that are drastically different. I mean, like 5 miles per hour down or several miles per hour down from 2 years ago to last year. And his style of play and his ruggedness and size and burst, I don't know that they're going to be here for a while. Like, wouldn't shock me, like, if he comes into the first six games of the year with the Patriots, he's leading the league in receiving. And then you get to Thanksgiving, it's like, he's only getting, like, 55 yards a game. And then as the season goes on, it's like, well, now he's questionable. And then you're at the end of the year, you're like, hey, 1,100 yards. But, boy, he wasn't the player he was at the beginning of the year, you know?
1: I'm with you on that. Worst season of his career in terms of yards per route run, 2.1, which isn't a bad number. But
0: no, but for him, that's low.
1: Worst of his career.
0: I mean, he's a stud. He was a stud.
1: EPA per route was 0.05. First down rate per route was under 10%. Explosive reception rate was just 5.5%. All those the lowest number of his careers. and also struggled to separate last year. 31% of his targets were in tight windows, according to NFL really Next Gen up. Stats. Yeah.
0: Didn't explode out of his breaks the same.
1: The worst mark since his rookie season.
0: Okay. Yeah, all that

0: stuff adds up to the tape, too.
1: I'm with you. Now, Ben Solak thinks that it's a blip.
0: The fantasy community thinks it's a blip. He's got like his like the fifth receiver off the board. Not to me.
1: I agree. Ben says
0: he's a hard guy to quit because, boy, he's fun to watch, and he's one of my favorite receivers of the last 10 years, and I'm rooting for him. But I think logic tells you that I would bet against him.
1: I'm with you. It's similar. I don't think he's going to fall off a cliff and suddenly be terrible.
0: No.
1: I think he's still a valuable piece to what New England's going to do this year. But I think his days of him being a bona fide top five receiver are no more.
0: Yeah. I don't think he's going to look like Allen Robinson, who had a really good career with the Steelers. I mean, he's not to that point of his career where it's like, I'm not sure he should even be out there. You know,
1: but or MVS or Adam Thielen, like something like that.
0: Right. Yeah. It's like that they're hanging on for dear life. No, I mean, I just don't think that you're going to be happy to get a first round pick for him.
1: Agreed. Let's take a break here. Speaking of big trades, a couple more trade candidates that are still lingering in the weeds out there. Could we see any of these names move? Let's discuss that to close down the first hour of the program. Euler, Williamson, it is The Drive. 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

0: Matt, we've seen some big trades across the NFL this offseason, certainly.
1: Mm-hmm.
0: That's a trend that I hope continues.
1: I think it will.
0: As we've talked about, the Madden generation is now not just playing GM on video games. They're now doing it in real life. And it obviously, for our standpoint, from content purposes, it's a very nice, when A.J. Brown gets traded and Miles Garrett gets traded. And you
1: trade
0: can have
1: deadlines way different than it used to be when I was a kid.
0: Exactly right. Exactly right. So with that, Matt, some names that are still trade candidates, maybe even...
1: I think there's a lot of them still out there.
0: Yeah, maybe even likely, to move at some point here. And I think you're right. There are a bunch of these out there. Some of them, I think, are potential to move this summer, this offseason. Some of them maybe at the trade deadline.
1: Yeah. I don't know what list you're looking at, or I don't know what you're referencing, but it always seems like in today's modern NFL, wide receivers and edge rushers are they move around more than you think. They're expensive. So, like, when teams feel like they have an abundance or that they're out of things, well, let's dump this contract, Max Crosby.
0: Yep.
1: And there's always a market for them. So those are two positions that seem to move more than others, despite there being, they're sought after positions,
0: And speaking of wide receivers, one of the names on the list is Calvin Ridley of the Tennessee Titans.
1: I don't know what to think of him. I mean, he's had a weird career. Getting up, he's older than you think, too. He came
0: 31.
1: To the league. Yeah, he came
0: 31.
1: To league old.
0: Yep.
1: They're totally in a rebuild. I guess the Tate draft pick and signing Wandell Robinson makes him expendable. I assume he's making some kind of money, though. I mean, I don't know if I'd want to take that on. I mean, he's not as explosive as he used to be. But if I'm the Chiefs or someone, I just need to add somebody to the mix. I think he's better than, like, the Valdez-Scantling level guys we were talking about that are, he should be on the field. He's a tough one, though.
0: I forgot he missed the 2022 season because of the gambling suspension.
1: Yeah, he's one of the gambling guys. Yeah.
0: Could have referenced him in some Sorsby conversation.
1: Yeah. He's had kind of a checkered career.
0: Someone formerly of this parish, Matt, who's had himself an outstanding career, running back James Conner.
1: Yeah, there were running back rooms super crowded after.
0: It's like the Browns quarterback room.
1: Right. He is beloved there, though. So, I'm not saying he'd be like trading Cam Hayward, but I mean, like, they don't have a lot of icons outside of Warner and
0: maybe
1: Larry.
0: They just want an adult in the room.
1: Adult in the room to help lead the rebuild as opposed to a fifth or sixth round pick. But hey, if like Rico Dowdle got hurt, I'd give you a sixth round pick for James Conner.
0: Sure.
1: And that's probably what they're waiting for.
0: Another running back, we actually talked about him, I think it was a little bit yesterday, but at some point this week, Alvin Kamara of the New Orleans Saints.
1: Another icon of the
0: community
1: and the organization.
0: He's in the Hall of Honor Museum one day.
1: Yeah,
0: Ring of Honor, whatever they have there in New Orleans.
1: But they just invested in Achan, or however I always kind of mix that together. But
0: Achan.
1: And he ain't what he used to be.
0: No. Yeah. A lot of the guys on this list are not what they used to be.
1: No, like there's an Austin Eckler who's still on the open market, and Najee Harris. Like, would I give up a pick or just sign one of them?

0: Buda Baker is on this list, Matt. Speaking of Arizona Cardinals legends, he's 30.
1: I don't know if Josh Sweat's on your list or not.
0: He is.
1: Because I think he's getting traded, but they're two of the better defenders in the league that nobody knows about
0: nobody
1: because
0: knows about.
1: They're in Arizona. I'm not sure I'm moving those guys. Is it total break it down to the studs, Dolphins, trade everyone time in Arizona? Or, hey, let's just try to find a quarterback and keep some of the pieces we have. I guess I see both angles, but he's been truly a Minka-level safety, a Derwin-level safety for that stretch. And I know this sounds nuts, but if he does it 3 or 4 years, he should be on Hall of Fame ballots. You know, like, that's how good he is. And nobody knows it.
0: Nobody knows.
1: Yeah, right.
0: Nobody knows it.
1: Some people might be like, "What teams he play for?" It's the Cardinals.
0: Yes.
1: Right. Yeah.
0: If you talk to if you're around, you know, like football people, and his name comes up, everybody
1: do
0: raves.
1: It all.
0: Everybody raves about how good he is, and he's 30 years old, so he's not young anymore, but still 30. He's got certainly some tread on those tires.
1: I mean, I'm sure that's the logic. Is by the time we're good, he'll be 32, and he won't be anymore.
0: Sure.
1: And I get that.
0: Jerry Jeudy on this list, Matt.
1: I don't think he'll get past the trade deadline.
0: Yeah.
1: I mean, Concepcion and Boston have great buzz. Fannin's going to get the ball a lot. They got guys like Tillman and Ford that are cheap and young. I mean, I've always thought Jeudy was a little overrated because he's kind of a big name dude. I thought he's a lot overrated. But to defend him, I mean, Russell Wilson with the Broncos, the Browns quarterbacks, he's one of those McLaurin guys.
0: Yeah, I was just going to say that, Terry McLaurin before Jaden Daniels got there.
1: Yeah, I mean, he hasn't gotten a lot of help from his passers.
0: A couple more wide receivers.
1: He threw him on the Chiefs, though. I mean, he might catch 70 balls.
0: An interesting one, Keon Coleman of the Buffalo Bills. Also, Xavier Leggett of the Carolina Panthers. Both of those guys are interesting.
1: Same draft class. They were drafted like 4 spots apart from each other. Both have been disappointing. Leggett worries me because I think Leggett's just a size, speed, wants to be Deebo Samuel type, not refined route runner at all. McMillan's going to be the one. They just gave Coker money, who's vastly underrated. He's a very solid two. People don't know that. And then they drafted Brazel. Mm-hmm. So, like, these teams tell you what they think.
0: Yeah, they do.
1: They really do. Coleman, I thought, could end up here. I mean, the Steelers signed the Bills wide receiver coach.
0: Mm-hmm.
1: And I think, I'm not saying Coleman's not to blame, but I've got a lot of problem with the Bills team building. And this is a perfect example why is, especially before the DJ Moore trade, all their pass catchers, including Kincaid, Shakir, they're all slots. And I think Coleman's a slot. Even though he's a basketball body type and was a really accomplished basketball player, they lined him up like he's George Pickens against man coverage on the line of scrimmage. Like, that's not what he is. He's a big slot, move him around, fluid but not explosive guy. But that's what Kincaid is. That's what Shakir is. You know, even DJ Moore is probably better in the slot. So they need a true X, and he's not it, but they're asking him to do it. Like, that's, you know, square peg.
0: Matt, 3 big-name potential superstar trade candidates, okay, to round out this conversation. And one of them you mentioned, Josh Sweat, the edge from the Arizona Cardinals.
1: He is in that category. I mean, he's a top 10 edge.
0: He is. He is. And he's still under the age of 30.
1: Mm-hmm.
0: You could get a nice return for him. That's maybe the balance of what you're talking about. Are we really stripping this thing down after the year that we just had and a new coaching staff? And or do we want to keep some of these guys and try and take a step forward this season?
1: Yeah.
0: And then maybe
1: build around them.
0: Then you insert the quarterback and you're ready to roll.
1: Because I do think unlike the Steelers, their path to a quarterback is pretty clear.
0: Pretty clear.
1: Like, I bet they pick in the top 5.
0: I would be shocked if they didn't.
1: Hardest schedule in the league. Hardest division in the league. Bad football team, you know, new coach.
0: Those things usually add up to a first or a second or a third overall.
1: I mean, a good season, 6 wins.
0: Oh,
1: I mean, I think you'd take that.
0: Great season.
1: Yeah, it's a great season, right. So I don't know that you have, I guess, you know, I understand the Steelers side of things. Get anything you can to get that next quarterback. Use all your resources to get all the picks you possibly can to get Arch or whoever. Easier said than done. But these guys, it might just fall in your lap.
0: He probably will. He's one, I think, to really keep an eye on at the trade deadline.
1: Yeah, maybe before. I thought he might go right after the Garrett trade.
0: Yeah. 2 more, Matt, and they're both wide receivers. Justin Jefferson and Puka.

0: Nacua.
1: I don't think there's any chance but Jefferson moves.
0: I don't think there's any chance Jefferson moves unless he goes to the organization and says, I want out.
1: He has shown some visible frustration.
0: But I don't think that would happen until the end of this season.
1: Yeah, I think he'd have to have another year.
0: Yeah.
1: You know, I mean, and that's all based off just bad quarterback play. And
0: correct.
1: I'm wasting my
0: just
1: time
0: frustration.
1: Here. Right, I'm open and you're throwing it.
0: Yes, season. And again, these are all kind of listed as highly unlikely, but but not impossible. Puka's interesting.
1: Puka is interesting.
0: Because some of the off-the-field stuff.
1: Right.
0: Still doesn't have a long-term contract.
1: If he didn't have the off-the-field stuff, I think he would have the exact same contract as Smith and Njigba.
0: Yeah, I agree.
1: You know, but they also use him like a battering ram. I mean, his body has more wear and tear on it. Semi in an A.J. Brown conversation that we just had, he might not be super long for this league. But if they would have drafted, like, Lemon or Concepcion as opposed to Simpson, I think the writing would be on the wall for sure. But Adams is up after this year.
0: That's the only thing.
1: They don't have much else.
0: Yeah.
1: You know, so you can't just be totally bare to watch.
0: I can see the Rams being the organization that would look at Puka and go, we can trade this guy and get a bunch of assets and it can help reset our organization and all that.
1: Especially if, like, Stafford wins the Super Bowl and retires.
0: But I don't think you go and trade for Myles Garrett and trade for Trent McDuffie and
1: I know
0: to get rid of Puka.
1: Now, I'm not fighting you, and I don't think this will happen, but they're such a smart organization. The way that those contracts are structured, including Garrett, including McDuffie, that they just gave up first-round picks for and they love, you can get out of
0: them pretty quick.
1: You could flip Garrett again next year. If by chance, and there's rumors of this, let's say the Rams are awesome, they win the Super Bowl, they are the favorite to do so. McVay and Stafford both say, that's a good way to go. I'm going to hang out. I'm going to sign on out of here. The Rams could trade 3 or 4 major assets, have a ton of picks, which has not been their MO.
0: Eat their vegetables for a year.
1: 1 year and then build this thing back up.
0: It's always interesting out there in Southern California.
1: Yeah. They're a really good organization. They see all the angles.
0: They certainly do. Yeah. They certainly do. And they've had a lot of success recently to prove it. And as you mentioned, I think Super Bowl favorites here in 2026-27 for a reason. That's an hour in the books. Another hour to go this day, this week, before we close things down for the weekend. I want to talk to Matt about the biggest questions that the Steelers will have to answer in 2026 to kick off hour number two. We'll do all that and more when we return. Wes Schuler, Matt Williamson. Also, we'll get to your tweets, your questions, your comments.
1: I bet there's a lot of those.
0: Yeah, your YouTube comments in hour number two, so you know where to get at us if you want to get involved. It is The Drive, Steelers Nation Radio on the Steelers Audio Network.
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0: Good evening, Steeler Nation. How you doing? Well, that's good. Us too. Hour number two of The Drive on this Friday. Our final hour of the week here, Matt.
1: Yeah.
0: What should be a nice weekend, fun little... all summer weekends are nice. They are this time of year as the weather's turned.
1: And the weather looks good. And yeah. Father's Day and U.S. Open, right?
0: That's right. Going on right now. World Cup. Yeah, absolutely. I was laughing with my wife. I think this is the last weekend from now till training camp that we're not doing something.
1: Really?
0: Like, and so basically probably
1: it's
0: now.
1: It's amazing how that happens.
0: Probably now until January or February. Until we don't have, or the Steelers bye week, that we don't have something going on the weekend. So it's always a lot of fun.
1: Which is fun, but also can wear you out a little bit too, you know?
0: Exactly right. Yeah. Exactly right. Matt, to start this hour number two, I just wanted to run through some of the biggest storylines, facing the Steelers ahead of 2026. And obviously how these end up playing out over the course of 17 games will be a kind of direct correlation to the success that the Steelers have in 2026. The first is this. Let's get going here. What's your biggest remaining concern with the Steelers roster?
1: Are we talking like, if we're looking big picture, obviously it's quarterback of the future. If we're looking for
0: right now,
1: wins and losses in this year.
0: Yeah.
1: I still think quarterback's in that mix, you know, because how many 42 to turn 43-year-olds in history have gotten better or taken their game up a step or are more willing to take hits and things of that nature. That being said, I do expect Rodgers to be better this year than last.
0: That's funny. That was a question that I had for you, too, was could Aaron Rodgers actually have a better 26 than he did 25?
1: I think his protection will be better. I think his comfort level with the organization and Metcalf and Freiermuth and the carryovers. And I think the system favors him a little bit more, too, than in previous years. Not to mention, what would they have done for Michael Pittman last year? You know what I mean? Like, the other pass catchers not named Metcalf were below the line. But back to the original question, I'm having a hard time. One of my issues with this team is I don't see glaring negatives. I see quarterback issues when comparing them to 31 other teams. I mean, he's never going to be Burrow and Lamar, and I do think his movement and off-schedule stuff will always be compromised in running, you know, especially at his age. But I also think he's unbelievable above the neck. But I also don't see huge areas of concern with the roster. I mean, I think it's a pretty darn good roster that may or may not be able to hang with the best teams in the league to be determined. You know what I mean?
0: A lot of that might depend on some explosive playmakers emerging on the offense.
1: Yeah.
0: Because I don't think there's a lot of weaknesses, but do you have the Jimmys and Joes to get you over the top?
1: Right. You know, I think we talked about this the other day. It's like, okay, maybe if you break down each position room, none of them are in the bottom 5 to 8 in the league or even the bottom quarter of the league. But how many are in the top 5 to 8? You know, like, there's a lot of good ones, but other than edge pass rushers, who can you say is, this is the best X in the league? You know what I mean? Now, I think, like, tight end could be in the mix when you combine those two. I think there's a day where this O-line will be in that mix. But when? You know? And there is a lot of uncertainty just with the entire new coaching staff. I know that these guys have been around the block, but it's different than what we've seen the last 2 decades.
0: Always an X factor. You mentioned Michael Pittman Jr. there and how the Steelers would have killed for him last year, and you're absolutely correct in that. How confident are you overall in the wide receiver room now? I think we feel really good about the first two.
1: Mm-hmm.
0: I think we're encouraged about reports and what we've seen from Bernard, but what's the confidence level overall in that group?
1: Moderate to good. Now, when McCarthy was hired, I immediately thought, boy, it's going to be really tough to get this receiver room to where it needs to be. I mean, you basically only had Metcalf, Roman Wilson, and Skowronek. I ain't going to get it done.
0: No.
1: For a coach that's going to live in 11 personnel with 3 receivers on the field. Now, the signing of Washington.

0: Washington and the money they invest in Freiermuth implies to me that they're probably not going to use three receivers quite as much as McCarthy did over his tenure at other stops, which I'm hoping is the case because the league's trending that way, the roster trends that way, and you've added Pittman, you've used a significant draft pick, but I do think you're also one injury away at wide receiver from being real scared again. You know, like all of a sudden now we're counting.
1: Especially if it's one of the top two guys.
0: If it's one of the top two guys. Or if Bernard's even real promising, it's like, ooh, and then he steps in a hole or whatever, you know. And Pittman and Metcalf aren't young, you know. So I have moderate concern. I'm not over the hump with Roman Wilson yet either. Like, if you were to add a player to a position, an NFL guy that would make the roster would make some sense to me too. But I am excited to see Wilson at camp.
1: There's been a lot of investment on that offensive line, we all know, over the past couple years. This year, certainly, and really for the last few years, ever since Omar Khan stepped into the GM role. How high should expectations be for the Steelers' offensive line for this year?
0: Cautiously ultra-optimistic.
1: Okay, cautiously.
0: Like, let's just not assume it's all going to show up on week one and they're just blowing people off the ball like the best line in the league. But I think by Halloween, we might be saying, whoa, they really got something here. By Thanksgiving, you might be like, wow, this is really coming together, even if there is an injury or two, because people get injured. In the offseason, I think you might be saying, this could be the best line in the league in 2027. I mean, I think it's very, very talented, very, very deep, and very versatile.
1: Feels like the left side of that offensive line is set now. Faltanu, yeah. McCormick.
0: Hopefully for years.
1: For a long time. Faltanu, McCormick, Frazier. How do you think the right side ends up? Like, not necessarily how they're going to start in Latrobe 5 weeks from now, 6 weeks from now.
0: I mean, I think Anderson and Cook is what you start with in Latrobe.
1: I believe so.
0: And you like them. And I've said many times I'd consider extending those guys at a very discounted value. But I think the whole organization's hoping that someone blows past their ceiling, namely the first-round pick, of course.
1: Of course.
0: I mean, even much more so than Dunker. I think Anderson has a better chance than Cook of being a 17-game starter. You agree with that?
1: Yes.
0: Yeah.
1: I do.
0: Even though he's fighting Hoffman and Dunker.
1: He's not fighting a first-round pick.
0: He's not fighting a first-round pick that's super athletic, you know, super talented. I mean, they're going to want to get a Honichor on the field.
1: They are. And I think they're going to want to get those other guys on the field, too, but
0: if it takes a year until Dunker gets on the
1: field. Exactly, so right. Anderson also, not that Dylan Cook doesn't, but I think Spencer Anderson more so bird in the hand. They know exactly what they have in that guy.
0: Reliable. He's played a lot of snaps.
1: He's played a lot of snaps in different in multiple roles, too. He's a really good guy to have in the fold.
0: Again, I'd like to keep him around in some capacity for a while.
1: I wouldn't hate to extend him.
0: Yeah, exactly.
1: You could probably do it for a very, very reasonable, modest price.
0: True.
1: Matt, what is the most noticeable change you expect from the Mike McCarthy offense in year one? Even that the casual Steelers fan, when they sit down on Sunday afternoons, they're going to go, oh, that's different.
0: Certainly the personnel usage. I mean, I'm not sure, speaking of Anderson, will you even see a sixth offensive lineman? To me, I have no idea. I don't think you're going to see 13 personnel that much, you know, with three tight ends. I do think, as we just mentioned, you'll see Freiermuth and Washington on the field a fair amount, for sure. I think you will see more untraditional fullback, you know, a pass catcher, use check type. You'll see two back, you know, and not both running back types. And therefore, a lot of three receivers, as we mentioned. I also think you're going to see a really precise, dialed-up passing game, just in terms of scheme, especially considering who the quarterback is. I mean that as a compliment. I know where to go with football. When it's there, I'm just going to deliver it. Boom. Efficiency. More professional. More NFL level.
1: Let's spin the block here to the other side of the football and talk about some questions that will define the Steelers' defense in 2026. And I think a lot of that, Matt, starts with T.J. Watt.
0: Mm-hmm.
1: Was 25 a blip in the radar, or was it a guy who's starting to decline in his 30s? Is that what we can expect from TJ now? Is there a middle ground there? Because
0: there's a middle ground there.
1: I don't think any of us expect him to be a perennial defensive player of the year candidate anymore.
0: Agreed.
1: But 7.5 sacks is also not going to get it done. So what are the realistic expectations for TJ here in 2026?

0: 12 sacks with really strong run defense, maybe cut his snap count by 100 or so and do him a favor by doing so with Herbig and Highsmith in the mix. Now, I'm not saying use him situationally, but he's a high snap guy. He doesn't like coming off the field. I would think him and Cam, you do them favors to lighten their load a little bit. Big picture, and for you might pay off in the playoffs or late in the season against Baltimore in week 18 that these guys are fresh. But I still think he's going to be a force. And I bet when we watch tape deep into the season of all 22, offensive coordinators will still fear him. Yeah, I mean, it's not going to be like, we don't have to worry about the old guy and they're coming off the right side. You know,
1: So there's been a lot of talk about getting the three highly compensated, highly accomplished edge rushers on the field together at the same time. Obviously, Watt, Highsmith, and Herbig. Saw a little bit of that last year.
0: It's happened.
1: How realistic is it, and how much would you like to see those three guys on the field together at the same time?
0: I think it's has to be realistic. You know, if I'm the man writing the checks, I'm like, this is where our money's going. Let's use them. But it's harder than you think, because none of them really are the big end that bumps into D tackle, you know, in nickel or dime or third and 12. So you're going to have to be kind of creative with Herbig's floating around on the second level, or you're overloading a side, which means you're short somewhere else too. You know, I mean, like, who comes off the field? I urge people to put an 11 together in their mind of, if you put those three on the field, who's coming off? You know, I mean, is it going to, you only have four defensive backs on the field, you're going to have one true off the ball linebacker, are you going to be really light on D linemen? One of those things has to give. But still, this doesn't sound like much, but if you could get 8 snaps a game, 10 snaps a game with those three out there, I think it pays off.
1: Everybody has to game play. It's got to be a real part of the game prep throughout the week for the opposition defensive coordinator. And
0: I think you'll see not like it's hockey lines, but I think you'll see a lot of TJ plays 2 snaps and then comes out for 1, and then plays 4 and then comes out for 2. And, you know, good.
1: Absolutely.
0: Stay fresh.
1: Absolutely.
0: Hit the Gatorade, you know?
1: Matt, it feels like these Steelers for the last couple years have been overturning a lot of stones. You know, they spent a long time on the defense trying to find the Ryan Shazier replacement and overturning stones at that off-ball middle linebacker position. Feels like the last couple years they've been trying to do that with a running mate for Joey Porter Jr., the Dante Jacksons, the Patrick Petersons, the Darius Slays, a lot of different people that they've tried out there. It's Jamel Dean, finally, the correct running mate, the good skill set, the square peg, square hole for Joey Porter Jr.
0: Of all those names, I'm most optimistic about him, and I'm not saying that in hindsight because none of those guys really worked out. I'll take this version of Dean over.

0: madness with corners. And he's a little frustrating in that if you just look at his injury report or games played, it's not particularly bad, but there's a lot of games he doesn't finish, you know, over his career.
1: Okay.
0: Like, okay, he wasn't on, you know, something happens and then the last quarter he's not in there. That's happened multiple times in his career. Plays next week. But I think they've thrown, everyone talks about like all the resources they've thrown at O-line. Corner's pretty substantial too. I mean, bringing Samuel back is not nothing. And then a third round pick.
1: Yeah.
0: You know, and Eccles is still on the team. Ramsey's still on the team. If we count all those as corners, that's six NFL guys, all with a little difference to them. So there are some parachutes there where there haven't been in the past.
1: There have not been. For a long time.
0: You were lucky that Pierre played as well as he did. And, you know, but you didn't, that wasn't the plan.
1: And now I think you certainly, it's same church, different pew is the conversation we've had with the offensive line. You are in a much better spot to withstand some attrition there.
0: Yeah, exactly. Or this guy doesn't work out, or a draft pick isn't ready yet. Well, I can put Hoffman in there. I can put Samuel in there. Or Porter, heaven forbid, gets hurt. The season's not shot.
1: Yes.
0: You know, it's like, oh, we can't play man coverage ever again.
1: Exactly right.
0: You know, like, and
1: exactly
0: then you get
1: right.
0: real predictable.
1: And,
0: right?
1: You know, Ramsey's a real part of that equation with his position flexibility and versatility.
0: And let's not forget, this is a pretty old defense. I mean, Watt, Hayward, Ramsey, et cetera. You know, like, you know, some of these guys are past their prime year. You know, whatever they're – that doesn't mean they're not playing well. Cam's playing as well as any ever. But injuries are more likely for this defense, you know, knock on wood, than maybe others just because of age.
1: If we go pie in the sky, though, and everyone's healthy –
0: yeah.
1: What do you think the deployment in the secondary is going to look like? Obviously, Porter and Dean is your boundary corners.
0: Yes.
1: But then what happens in the slot with Ramsey and Eccles? Does Ramsey play much safety? What do you think? Again, pie in the sky, perfect scenario.
0: Yeah.
1: What would it look like?
0: I think their percentage of nickel with five DBs on the field will go up, even though it was high. But everybody, I mean, it's going to be 70%. And I do think you're right. Those two big outside guys will be exactly in that deployment. Ramsey's going to be the modern day sort of Derwin, Branch, Hamilton. They're all considered safeties, but DeJean, you know, like the big slot that everyone wants that'll tackle and blitz and can play against tight ends as well as slots. I think Elliott will probably always be on the field. I think Brisker is your fifth guy in that scenario. But my questions are, when it's a traditional 3-4 and there's only four on the field, I don't think Ramsey's coming off. You know, like a lot of slots, Hilton wouldn't be out there, obviously.
1: Sure.
0: You know what I mean?
1: Sure.
0: Eccles wouldn't be out there. But is Ramsey going to go to a free roll and Elliott's your strong? And again, I say this all the time. I urge people not to look it through that lens of free and strong. That's another change that's going to happen. These safeties are going to be a lot more interchangeable in this system than we're used to. But I don't know who their four favorite defensive backs will be. I would bet Brisker's on the outside looking in. But who knows?
1: I think that's a safe bet, but maybe at some point his position versatility and kind of more true safety nature would give him a slight edge over Ramsey.
0: That's what I was thinking, too. And Ramsey's older, and maybe you want to give him a break.
1: Elliott, I think, is the one of those three that's going to stay on the field the most.
0: He's the most
1: true to his position and what you still need.
0: He's considered a great communicator, too, and things like that, which is important in the secondary. You know, so I'm curious. But again, good problems to have.
1: Champagne problems, you might say. And speaking of champagne problems, last one for you. Just how big is that Joey Porter contract going to be? Is he going to get McDuffie and Sauce Gardner money? Does he slot in?
0: I think right behind
1: that?
0: Those guys.
1: Okay.
0: I mean, not to get too deep in the weeds, but the gap between the very top two or three to the next group, which includes guys like Pat Surtain, who's the best corner in the league, there's like a $5 million gap. So that's going to make negotiations tough because he's probably worth something in that gap. But that's not how contracts in a league work. If there's not a contract like it, everyone works off of comps, you know. So I bet he's going to get, when it's all said and done, 26 a year, 27 a year, something like that. Steelers are really good about the guarantees, you know, that doesn't bind them if it doesn't work out. So maybe not quite as many guarantees as you think, but maybe it ends up being 28 with fewer guarantees, something like that, that you could get out of if you needed. It'll be interesting, but it's going to be top of the market type stuff. not resetting the market, but top near the top of the market, type stuff.

0: And he's earned
1: his
0: that.
1: His age, and yeah.
0: He certainly has earned that. So there's Matt on trial, maybe we'll call that segment.
1: Yeah.
0: I just wanted to
1: some overview stuff.
0: Wanted to tee up on some of those big. I was, I was doing some show prep stuff, and I was just like, what are the biggest questions that will determine, you know, the win-loss record and outcome of this upcoming season for the Steelers? And I think
1: Big picture items, yeah.
0: I think we about covered them without, as you mentioned, getting real too deep in the weeds. A lot of that was surface level stuff, but pretty soon all those questions will become answers here, Matt Williamson, before too much longer. I want to talk a little bit more about Pat Freiermuth, tight ends, play a couple comments that Pat Freiermuth made to our friends Missy Matthews and Mike Persuda, and just kind of can that be a real X factor for this Steelers offense, what Muth and Darnell Washington can look like in this Mike McCarthy system. We'll get to that when we return. We'll also start hitting some of your questions, comments, concerns, and reactions before we close down this week. Wes Euler, Matt Williamson, it's The Drive, Steelers Nation Radio on the Steelers Audio Network.
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0: down the home stretch here on this Friday as we get ready for the weekend. We will get to your questions, comments, concerns, and reactions here in a few minutes. But first, Matt, we wanted to talk a little tight ends. And we're going to hear a little bit from Pat Freiermuth here in just a minute. But this is a big, you know, in line with that kind of conversation we had in the last segment about things that will determine the Steelers' success this season. They, a couple years ago now, invested in Pat Freiermuth. This offseason, they invested in Darnell Washington. I mean, these two, there's a real correlation with the success that they will have in 2026 and how that will affect the Steelers' offensive success in 2026.
1: Yeah, of wild cards for 2026, I think Freiermuth's near the top of the list. I mean, I think he doesn't have like a fall through the floor type of situation. By no means. Don't get me wrong. But is he kind of just going to, has he leveled out and this is who he's going to be? Or as we often talk about at that age 27 or so, does he level up a little bit and just have a better tight end brain without losing the physicality and this speed and that thing, that nature, plus another year with Rodgers? And I find that interesting. Washington, I have less concerns about. To me, he's not a wild card. He's just a unicorn. I know exactly what I'm getting, and people are going to hate playing against him. What I don't know is how often they'll be on the field together, who's going to get what roles. But I find it very interesting to me that I know you looked it up, but if you just look at contracts, money talks, folks, in terms of average money, average dollars per year, I think the Steelers have two of the top seven in the league now. Tight ends are bargains. I don't have a problem with this. I think investing in tight ends is a very wise Omar Khan salary cap background thing to do.
0: If you go total value of the contracts, Pat Freiermuth is the sixth highest amongst tight ends in the NFL. Mm-hmm. Darnell Washington is the seventh highest.
1: Yeah.
0: So two of the top
1: seven.
0: Two
1: of the top five. I mean, they're the names you would
0: George
1: think.
0: Kittle, number one.
1: Yeah.
0: Trey McBride, number two. TJ Hockenson, number three. Jake Ferguson, number four. Mm-hmm. Cole Kmet, number five. Then Muth, then Washington.
1: The tight end market's weird right now.
0: It is
1: some
0: weird.
1: Of those names are strange, you know.
0: And some of these, so there's some candidates too here in the next couple of years who could really break
1: Bowers
0: the bank.
1: Will blow
0: the Bowers
1: apart
0: and the Colson Lovelands and
1: Pitts
0: and
1: is on
0: guys.
1: The franchise tag as we speak, and so there's some really good young ones.
0: But
1: Cole Kmet's not going to stay in the top five, you know.
0: They've invested in that tight end room.
1: Yeah, they've backed it with money, and the league, as people know, while it's kind of weird, the Steelers might be trending away from 13 personnel. Compared to leading the lead in it, right.
0: Yeah.
1: The league is really pushing that way, and it's driven by McVay and blah, blah, blah, blah, blah. But we watched this last draft class. I mean, a lot of those tight ends were overdrafted in a bad draft, but, blocking tight ends, things of that nature. And again, I think people just wanted to make sure they got one. But they went a lot faster than I thought. And not all of them will hit, of course. And I think some people are kind of chasing the dragon a little on
0: a little
1: the
0: bit,
1: tight end world.
0: A little bit.
1: And it was a good class. But my point is, if the Georgia version, let alone this version, of Darnell Washington was in this draft, he might have gone 35th overall.
0: He could have gone in the top 50.
1: Yeah. I mean, for the need, it's only been a couple years, but the need for blocking tight ends that can also catch, but are blockers by first and foremost, has gone through the roof. I mean, the demand is much higher than it was.
0: Not to be distracted, boys, but I just saw Michelle Michaels from DVE walk past. So we're not the only ones.
1: Oh,
0: in the
1: wow, somebody
0: today.
1: Else here. Okay.
0: Shout out to Michelle Michaels.
1: Go.
0: You're absolutely right. Darnell now, in terms of chasing the dragon, that's what a lot of teams are looking for. Yeah.
1: They are.
0: The number one prize is still the Kittle, still the McBride.
1: Everyone wants Gronk.
0: But Gronk and Kelsey.
1: Of course. I mean, I want Jim Brown. Yeah, right, yeah.
0: But the more realistic thing to get is someone like Darnell Washington, who's a problem in the run game, who can give you additions in the pass game, who's a plus to your pass game as well.
1: Yeah.
0: And so between him and
1: I bet a lot of our listeners don't know who Jackson Haas is. He's a second year player coming off his rookie year out of Georgia Tech with the Bills. So the Bills 2 years ago led the league in six offensive linemen.
0: Okay.
1: And Kincaid was their tight end along with Knox. Knox is kind of that middle of the road, can do a little bit of both. Kincaid's first round receiver first. They draft Haas, who's right behind Darnell in terms of He's a nasty 265-pound blocker. He's not a 300-pound killer like Washington, but he's pretty darn close. And then they never used a six offensive lineman. They put Haas there because he blocked almost as well, but I can still catch 25 balls.
0: Yep.
1: And lets Kincaid not block as much. That's what teams want. You know, so they're overspending on those guys right now, especially with draft capital.
0: Pat Freiermuth, Matt, big year for him for a lot of different reasons.
1: Yeah, it is.
0: What it means for
1: it's
0: him
1: kind of a crossroads year, yeah.
0: In his career, and again, what it means for this Steelers offense. He sat down with Missy Matthews and Mike Pursuta for a few minutes to talk about kind of the offseason programs now being in the books and all eyes ahead to Latrobe.
2: Hi, everybody. I'm Missy Matthews, joined by Mike Pursuta and Pat Freiermuth, kind enough to join us as veteran minicamp winds down. A few OTAs left, but Pat, we probably won't see you maybe until Latrobe when training camp starts. How has the process been getting acclimated to not only a new coaching staff, but also some new teammates as well?
3: I mean, just like every single year, you go into it with a fresh mind. You know, obviously it's different this year because we have a new head coach and a whole new staff, but they've done a great job of blending the culture. You know, we've already had an established winning culture in Pittsburgh, and so we're just looking to add to that. And I think Coach has done a great job of implementing his system and his core values into the values we already had in the building. So it's been great.
4: You know, Mike comes in with a pretty well-established reputation as a quarterback guy, a passing game guy, and we keep hearing everybody talk about running the ball and how significant that's going to be. How do you see the offense, I don't know if evolving is the right word, or shifting? Mm-hmm. What's going to be the signature, and how diverse do you expect it to be?
3: Yeah, I mean, like any offense, you obviously want to set up the run game and the play action. Those are where the explosive plays come. You're going to want be able to run the ball. It's tough to see what we have in the run game with what's going on right now with the limitations. It's really, truly just a passing camp. So, you know, we're getting the installs down with the new pass concepts and the timing and stuff like that. But when we get to Latrobe and put the pads on, we're able to see, you know, what we're good at in the run game. And then you'll really be able to see the offense evolve.
2: I know everybody was excited last year about Aaron Rodgers coming. For year two, a chance to build off of what you guys did last year. What have you seen in terms of him maybe being different or more comfortable? Or I don't know what the word would be with Mike McCarthy now being the head coach.
3: Yeah, he seems comfortable. You know, he's just been consistent ever since he's been here. You know, especially last year, obviously, him being new to Mike T in the building. But at the end of the day, it's Aaron Rodgers. So he did a great job of coming in here and kind of learning his way and finding his routine. But, you know, it was great. And coming into this year, obviously, he's been familiar with Coach McCarthy and that scheme. So it's been kind of cool to see him remember things from the past, throw up old clips, and kind of to really detail in on the stuff that he...

0: has done a lot in the past. So it's been cool to work with him. And personally, I'm just excited to have the quarterback for this back-to-back years.
1: Yeah, it's something new. Huh?
2: Yeah.
1: Mike McCarthy had mentioned to us, at least, that he thought Aaron Rodgers on the first OTA. He came out and made sure everybody knew he still got the arm.
0: Yeah.
1: Has there been a moment or two out here where you thought, yep, that's who he is and that's what he does?
0: Yeah, I mean, the past 2 days he's hit a field post at DK and Roman, so it's been pretty impressive to see that he still has all the juice left in his arm. So it's been cool to see him out here having fun. I mean, I'm sure he's excited about all the things to come this year, and just cool to be able to experience another year with him.
2: Not just the offense, but you're a second contract guy. Nick Herbig got a second contract. Just building this new young core that is a little bit different than what you were known previously when you started here with the Steelers, when it was more veteran heavy. What's it like having that group of guys and trying to build your own thing?
0: Yeah, it's really cool. I mean, I think the cool thing with Pittsburgh is, you know, they draft really well, and they reward their guys with second contracts if they earn it. And Herb has certainly earned that. Super happy for him, and I'm just super happy for the guys that have earned those contracts, to be able to build together, be familiar with each other, and really kind of create a culture of what we believe in, learning from guys like Cam and TJ, Alex, Jalen, just all those vets, learning from the culture that they learn from Troy and Ben.
1: We talked, I can't remember if it was the first or second week of OTAs, but you mentioned that the memorable thing last year was winning a division and getting a home playoff game. What do you guys need to do collectively to make the memorable thing winning playoff games?
0: Right now, really just honing on the details. And then when we get into the season, being able to be adaptable to what defense is doing to us and just be able to create explosive plays, you know, be able to utilize the personnel that, you know, that we have. And, you know, I think it will all come together. I think we just need to continue to build on the details that we've been doing, and when we get into those high pressurized moments and big time games, we can lean back on our training.
1: Can you start to envision at this early juncture the difference a Michael Pittman Jr. Mm-hmm. and a Jeremy Bernard can make in your passing attack?
0: Yeah, man, it's been cool to be out there with all the skill we have on the outside and in the interior of the offense. You know, me and Darnell and Pittman, DK, Rowe, and Jeremy, it's been really fun to be a part of that in the huddle and seeing all the talent we have. I'm just super excited for this year, and I think it will be a very successful year.
2: You already talked about Aaron Rodgers. You know Mason Rudolph well. Will Howard as well, but not so much in a game setting. What have you seen not only from Mason but Will Howard and the rookie Drew Aller?
0: Seen a lot. Obviously, you know, this camp is good for them to learn the new system and get reps and get some reps under their belt. I think Will's done a great job of coming in and kind of, you know, learning from Aaron and creating his own way, and same with Mason. I mean, I've been his team. This is probably my longest teammate that I've had. So, and Drew, it's been cool to kind of work with a Penn State guy.
2: And you're gonna say that
0: 100%. And it's just been cool to see him here. He's been, you know, first couple of days as a pro is really tough on a rookie, new team, new building, and it's been tough. But he's been really progressing really well, and he led the team down on a 2-minute drive the other day. And it's just been great to see him get more comfortable in the locker room and the offense.
1: Do you guys have any idea what camp's going to be like yet, or are you going to kind of go through this whole, well, let's figure it out as we go along
0: type
1: of process?
0: Just figure it out how we go along, and I'm going to be the same boat as you guys and just take a day at a time.
2: All right, Pat, thanks for joining us. Mike, thanks as always. That is a wrap on the veteran minicamp for the Pittsburgh Steelers.
3: Missy Matthews and Mike Pursuta chatting for a few minutes there with Pat Freiermuth. Some good stuff to say about the quarterbacks. One day at a time at training camp, Matt. That's how we're all going to be doing it, partner.
4: Yeah, we're going to all be kind of learning on the fly, and I think there'll be a lot of overlap to what we've seen previous years and a lot of the same faces, but also a new way of doing things, and I think the tight end usage is as interesting as anything.
3: Sure is.
4: I mean, you invest in these guys, it's not just to sit around on the bench.
3: And you say it all the time. Teams, they'll tell you what they're thinking. You just got to look where they're spending their money, where they're spending their draft picks.
4: You got to pry a little bit. Yep. Read between the lines a little bit, right.
3: Sometimes you got to bust out the tea leaves. Hey, as long as the cafeteria is still the same at La Trobe, at St. Vincent College.
4: That's a good start.
3: That'll be a good start, as long as we still get those same delicious meals out there.
4: A bed upgrade wouldn't break my heart.
3: A bed upgrade, certainly not. Certainly not. I'm just throwing it out there. Although I will say, I think I told you this, but I brought a dehumidifier last year.
4: You said that was a deal breaker.
3: Game changer.
4: Yeah.
3: Because normally it's like sleeping in the Amazon out there.
4: I think I have to look into that. Yeah.
3: Because like you want the window open because you get the air moving, and it doesn't smell like a dorm room. And
5: But then when you have the window open, the humidity, and you like wake up.

0: Yeah. You wake up like you're
1: the
0: in the
1: fog and
0: like
1: the
0: you're
1: mist
0: in the Amazon and, out there in the Laurel Valley. One more segment to go. We'll close down. We'll get to your questions, comments, concerns, and reactions from the X Twitter and from our YouTube page. We'll get to as many of those as we can before we get up out of here for the weekend. Euler and Williamson, it's The Drive, Steelers Nation Radio on the Steelers Audio Network.
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0: Final segment of the day, final segment of the week. Matt, you know what that means. Let's get to some audience participation here as we close this thing down for the weekend. Good one here from Jose.

0: Josiah to get us started, okay? Josiah says, how do supplemental draft contracts work? Will there be a fifth-year option for Sorsby if he ends up going for a first-round pick? Are there any teams that you think we can rule out from this conversation due to the salary cap ramifications? And in spite of an old debate, could 100 Wes Eulers and Matt Williamsons sack Aaron Rodgers if given 5 seconds to beat the offensive line? Neither of you have Dale Lally's 40 time, so I'm not liking your chances.
1: An old joke. That's good.
0: Smoked Dale in the 40-yard dash.
1: 100 of us, yes.
0: 100 of us against...
1: How about 50 Wes's and 50 Matt's?
0: But wait, like against the Steelers' offensive line and Darnell...
1: I assume there's 11 players on the field we have to get around. We get 5 seconds? I mean, there's 100 of us. They can't.
0: Yes. Yes.
1: I mean, Troy might block 3 of us even. And
0: but then we still got... Yes. We 5 seconds, yes.
1: Yeah, it's like a herd of ants coming at him. I mean, it would take me forever to get back there, but if he has to hold the ball for 1 Mississippi, 2 Mississippi, all the way up to 3... Or to 5?
0: And this, it's not like 20 Steelers offensive linemen blocking us.
1: Right. Yeah. They would annihilate many of us.
0: Yes. I mean, whoever gets their hands, whichever ones they get their hands on, we're done.
1: But we still got 70 dudes coming
0: numbers,
1: free.
0: It's a numbers game.
1: Right.
0: It's absolutely a numbers game.
1: Now, speaking of numbers, this is an awesome question about the supplemental draft. And I have no answers whatsoever. I don't have a clue how that works. I've never seen that information out there. I wonder if they if he's a second round pick, does he just get slotted the average of all second round picks from last year? Because it can't be next year because you don't know what that number is, and he's got to get paid this year.
0: Via Google, a quick Google search, NFL supplemental draft contracts operate exactly like standard rookie contracts, but the player must first be acquired via the unique bidding process and then forfeiting the corresponding pick in next year's regular draft.
1: Now, I knew that part.
0: Yes.
1: I mean, obviously,
0: so, you
1: have to get drafted first.
0: It sounds like they operate exactly like standard rookie contracts.
1: Yeah, but what does that mean? I mean, like, hypothetical, the Steelers win him with a first-round pick. Well, what... The 20 picks makes more than the 21st and less than the 19th.
0: You know how you, it's like broken into three pots of like playoff teams, the worst teams, and then,
1: and then in the middle.
0: I bet you there's some kind of pay scale based off of if Sorsby goes,
1: the average
0: if he goes as a first round pick to the Cardinals or the Jets, he's making a lot more than if he goes as a first, not a lot, but he's making that top of the first round money as opposed to if it's the Steelers or the Bills or the Patriots. Or
1: and I bet there's a fifth year option.
0: I think there
1: is. If he goes for a first.
0: It sounds like it, if he goes for a first.
1: To me, that'd be a little unfair. If I forfeited my first round pick as a team.
0: I want the fifth year option.
1: I want the perk of it being a one. I'm sure, I mean, so the bottom line, it's very similar to if you're drafted in any other draft. Maybe it's a couple bucks off or whatever, or it's not slotted down to the penny like it is, you know, 21 versus 22 or 121 versus 122. But I don't think it's probably any different.
0: And for CBA purposes and things like that, I would imagine it has to be pretty uniform across the board.
1: Right. Carl, I don't know that any team can't afford one more player. You know, he says, does that take anyone out of the running?
0: That's true.
1: I don't think anyone's that cash strapped. And they can't figure out a way to get a quarterback under the cap on a rookie deal.
0: It's a good call, especially at this point in the season, because teams always want flexibility at this point in the season in case someone ends up getting cut around the league.
1: Yeah.
0: Someone becomes available via trade. You want to have the cap space to make the move if the move becomes available.
1: Side note, I've been meaning to bring this up for weeks, but one of the cap guys, it's probably Jason from Over the Cap, put out, and I retweeted it like a week ago or 2 weeks ago. He looked, not this season, well, this season, he looked at every team's current salary cap and said, which teams have the most flexibility for restructuring and creating cap space if they so choose?
0: Okay.
1: And there's only two better than the Steelers. I mean, they were at the absolute top of the league in terms of, I forget what they call them, but like not crazy restructures, but like prorate all Cam's money for this year and TJ's, stuff that it was never really going to hurt you, and you kind of kick the can down the road a little. But the Steelers' flexibility, even with these recent trade, you know, Herbig deal and Washington deal, they have tons of flexibility in terms of creating cap space.
0: Carl says, great exercise with the Steelers, all-time team, non-Hall of Fame guys. I don't think they'd make the team, but I think Andy Russell and Bobby Walden deserved a mention. We did mention Andy Russell, but we did. Well, I guess he is super. He is Super Bowl era.
1: He counts. He's
0: just kind
1: before,
0: of the bridge of both.
1: But he has a ring.
0: He counts. He does.
1: Bobby Walden has a ring too.
0: I think we

0: did mention Andy Russell. We didn't mention Bobby Walden.
1: He's also the punter from 1973. I don't know a lot about him. I think that's who we're talking about, right? If you do a search for Bobby Walden, I think that's the punter on the first two Super Bowl teams before Cole quit.
0: He was the punter, yes.
1: And from what I recall, Chuck Knoll was desperately afraid to punt in the Super Bowl because they were so bad at punter.
0: Really?
1: Yeah, oh, yeah, yeah. Like, he trusted the defense and went for it on fourth down. And again, I was four.
0: He was the Steelers punter from 68 to 77, two-time Super Bowl champion. He's a Pro Bowler in 69.
1: Okay.
0: Pittsburgh Steelers all-time team.
1: And maybe they couldn't punt block. I don't know what the reason was, but I know special teams was like the only thing holding them back.
0: That's funny.
1: Yeah. They may even had a punt. I think they had a punt blocked against the Vikes.
0: I think you're
1: early in the season, early in the game, and so he was really afraid to do it further on.
0: Sudesh says, I'm an eternal optimist, but I feel pretty good about the depth along the offensive line.
1: Yes.
0: Regardless of when Max ends up being a starter, I feel like Cook is a very solid option.
1: I 100% agree. Totally. I think he showed us enough to say he's a very solid option. I doubt he just falls through the floor and is a practice squad guy again. You know what I mean?
0: Jim Bodine tweets us about the non Hall of Fame guys segment.
1: Yeah, it seemed like that was a hit.
0: And liking it. Yeah, absolutely.
1: So if you guys have other fun ideas like that, whip it up.
0: I've got a couple bookmarks that we'll start getting into. Jim Bodine says, mentions for Larry Brown and Ray Penny.
1: I was remiss in forgetting Larry Brown.
0: Yeah.
1: Larry Brown maybe should even be on first team.
0: Maybe he should.
1: Penny, to me, is probably a reach. Because I read that tweet, too, and he had a good point that Penny was kind of like the Strelzik, where he could play several positions. But I don't know that he's good enough to be a starter at any of them over the guys
0: we Some mentioned. Of the names that we picked.
1: And again, I'm just kind of based off reputation. I didn't break down Ray Penny all 22 tape, you know. But Larry Brown, people talk about, has had some star power.
0: Yes.
1: To him. Tight end, turn tackle, great athlete, you know.
0: If you had Ray Penny all 22 tape, I'd be impressed.
1: Yeah.
0: Smooth Dave says, Alex Highsmith and trade hypothetical. Alex Highsmith and Patrick Queen for Nick Bolton and a second.
1: Doesn't do much for me.
0: I think that's fair value for both on both sides of the trade.
1: Like I said, I think Highsmith's worth a two, and I think Bolton and Queen are kind of the same to me, so it's kind of like Highsmith for a two. I don't know Bolton's contract.
0: The part of this that I like is picking up an extra second round pick would really help you in the potential of trading up for a quarterback next year, but it would make you worse right now. Losing Highsmith and Queen for Bolton would make you you're losing two good players for one good player.
1: Queen's a free agent after the year.
0: But he is a free agent after the year.
1: Bolton isn't. You do gain security in that regard.
0: That's a very good point too.
1: Queen's faster. Bolton's probably had a better career, but they're not crazy far off in terms of their value at the moment. I don't know what it gains you. If you want to say you are interested in trading Highsmith for two, I'd get both sides, but I'm going to hang on to him for now. And maybe a lot longer.
0: Agreed.
1: Yeah.
0: Again, I think that's just, and we referenced like playing GM on Madden video games earlier. If that's just a trade in Madden on a video game, I think that's fair and equal value on both sides.
1: Yeah, yeah. I don't think anybody wins the trade or got, you know, massively, you know, swindled. But I'm not sure. It'd be different if you traded, you got a receiver, you know, like you allocated your resources elsewhere. Traded Highsmith for a wideout or, boy, a young corner that's unhappy or whatever it is. Yeah. You know what I mean? Like, just, I'm going to move my money around.
0: Last one, Matt, and this is a fitting one for the weekend that awaits us. Pittsburgh Steel says, this isn't a football question, but I figured I would ask. I found out I'm going to be a father for the first time here in early 2027. What are some tips you two would give me? Yeah, well, congratulations. The tip I would give you is sleep now, brother.
1: Sleep when they sleep. Sleep now. It's ridiculously rewarding, and it's awesome. And don't be afraid of poop and puke and gross stuff, because there's going to be a lot of it in your future. Yeah, it'll be under your fingernails at times.
0: A big one that nobody really told, because you hear a lot of the same stuff from people. And, like, enjoy it and all that, and it goes so fast, and that's all true. Sleep when you can, and that's all true. But like one thing that I've really found in this conversation is kind of what you just mentioned. Just, you're not going to be able to have, your house is going to be a mess. You're going to have to,
1: things you're used to is going to decrease

0: Correct.
1: Yes.
0: Correct.
1: Your level of
0: your free time and your cleanliness are going to decrease drastically.
1: Yes.
0: There's going to be pee everywhere, poop everywhere, spit up everywhere. And
1: a lot of curveballs that you thought weren't coming.
0: And then once they get a little bit older and start eating real food, there's going to be crumbs everywhere.
1: Yeah. Things you love will get broken or something, you know, that kind of thing, too.
0: Just lean into it.
1: The biggest thing, and I think I told you this more than I've told anybody this, is when your second is on the way, 1 + 1 does not equal 2.
0: Boy, were you right.
1: It equals like 100.
0: I thought I had a firm grasp on that fatherhood thing until we had our second, and then I was like, holy cow.
1: Yeah, it's not the same as just adding the first one.
0: It's not 1 + 1 is 2.
1: It really doesn't.
0: And it's like 1 + 1 = 12 mm-hmm. all of a sudden. But yeah, man, enjoy the time. I'm assuming you're probably married, but if it's wife, girlfriend, partner,
1: you're adopting,
0: whoever,
1: whatever you're doing, right?
0: Yeah. Enjoy the time that you have just together, because you'll never have that. Even when you get away, like, you'll never have that. That's one thing too. Like
1: enjoy from now till kickoff. Yeah, yeah.
0: Because it's better. But it's never like you
1: it's not the same, yeah.
0: even when you and your wife, even when you go away and get away, it's still not the same. You know?
1: It's a little more sleeping than you thought. Yeah.
0: Exactly right. But congratulations to you, and a big shout out to all the dads out there. Happy Father's Day to all the fathers. And hopefully you enjoy the weekend. And Matt, I've already told the girls they got to cut the grass this weekend.
1: Good, they're ready.
0: Like I told you, the only thing I enjoy more than cutting the grass is watching my wife cut the grass while I sit there with a beer and my feet up.
1: That's actually what I'm gonna do next when I leave here.
0: Enjoy it, dads. Have a good weekend, everybody. Take care, and we'll all meet back here next week to talk some football and continue the conversation. Big thanks to Tyler V, Mr. TV on the video side of producing. For Matt Williamson, I'm Wes Shuler. Take care, everybody. We will talk to you soon. As always, you know where to find us. It's on your 24/7 home of the black and gold, Steelers Nation Radio on the Steelers Audio Network.
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7: Lots of optimism with the Pittsburgh Steelers. New coach who has a Super Bowl ring on his finger. New pieces to the offense. New pieces to the defensive side of the ball. Especially when it comes to, again, the coaching staff there. New ideas is probably a better way to put it when it comes to the defensive side of the ball. And the same old quarterback, which for a change is very refreshing, because as we've established before, it's been since Big Ben retired that you've had the same starting quarterback in back-to-back years. There's a lot of reasons for people to feel like this is going to be a pretty good season coming up for Pittsburgh. Will it be better than what we've been conditioned to come to accept almost every single season when it comes to the Pittsburgh Steelers? Will they finally cross the 10-win threshold and hoist 11 wins up like it is the Stanley Cup with the Larry O'Brien, with the World Cup, all of them, the Lombardi, wrapped up into one, and finally get to that 11, 12, 13-win range that comes with the territory of not only winning the division, because they won the division last year with 10 wins, but winning the division and potentially positioning yourself seeding-wise in the AFC to make a very good run in the playoffs. So, Chris Adamski, let's go through it right now. Offense and defense, is this team better on paper? OTAs, minicamp, that's all done. We await for those dorm rooms to open up at St. Vincent College now. Can we talk ourselves into this team, at least on paper, with everybody healthy, looking better than 10-7 like it was last year?
8: I think you certainly talk yourself into it. I think the way I
7: we're about to.
8: Okay. You could do the thing where the old, like the trope where you have like a trial and like, or the debate team. We talked about the debate team the other day. Like, if you presented me an envelope and said, this is the argument you're going to make and you're going to show it to me, I could sit here and dissertate. Is that a verb? I don't know. I could sit here and present.
7: I don't know. You write for a living.
8: That the reason why they'll be a better, they could win 12 games or whatever. I could sit here and I'll talk to you for 15 minutes about it. And this is why they're better than last year, blah, blah, blah, blah, blah. And there you go. If I had to be slipped a sheet of paper, the reasons for pessimism, I'm going to be a negative Nancy today and say, you know what? They're only going to win 6 or 7 games this year. This is why I could project that. So most certainly I see scenarios out there, and I genuinely believe they're a better team than last. I guess the most simplest, if you want it in 10 words or less, is they're a better team than last year when they won 10 games. So by definition, they should probably win 11 games, or more, right? So,
7: yes. Now, unfortunately, there's those pesky other teams in the NFL that get in the way of your plans sometimes.
8: Yes,
7: right.
8: Correct.
7: So, although if they were playing head-to-head against the Steelers of 2025, I would certainly take the Steelers of 2026 to win that matchup right now. I think Steelers of 2026 would be probably like a 3.5-point favorite, right, on a neutral field against the Steelers of 2025.
8: I like that.
7: But you're not playing the Steelers of 2025. You're playing

0: playing the Ravens with maybe a healthy Lamar Jackson this year. You're playing the Bengals twice with Joe Burrow staying healthy, we think, until it happens. We're not going to say it will, although track record might dictate that it will. And a much improved Bengals defense that actually has a legitimate first-team All-Pro defensive player of the year almost caliber, and he might sniff that this year if he can really change that defense drastically, and Dexter Lawrence in the middle of that defense, which will create a very nice ripple effect for the rest of that Bengals defense. It's the best Bengals team, I think, on paper that we've seen in a while with Joe Burrow at quarterback. So things are going to be different this year around the Steelers, but I do think that their team overall is a better team. And let's start on the offensive side of the ball, and let's just start in the most obvious spot, the position group that has been lacking the most in most recent years, and that's the wide receiver room. And it is just night and day, even though we haven't seen Jeremy Bernard take a single NFL snap yet. This time last year, Chris, we were DK Metcalf, Calvin Austin, and Roman Wilson as our wide receiver room. Now it's DK Metcalf, Michael Pittman Jr., and Jeremy Bernard, who, no offense to Roman Wilson, had high hopes for him. Don't want to pull the plug on him yet. Drafting him out of Michigan, that was a premium draft pick. You were expecting things out of him. Jeremy Bernard a little bit more premium. I like Jeremy Bernard a little bit more. So you have a ton of reasons for optimism. And looking at that wide receiver room, I think, is maybe at the top of that list when it comes to the offense.
1: Yeah, how much oxygen has been expended over since about, I guess, since the Deontay Johnson trade, which would have been early 2024, about the Steelers looking for that wide receiver two, essentially, or extra wide receiver depth, however you want to put it, but legitimate wide receiver two from that point. The Steelers traded Deontay Johnson during the spring of 2024. And I don't want to relive all that, so I don't even want to shudder the thought of the brand. And especially now, the Brandon Ayuk's always in the news for not great reasons, pretty much, in terms of the Steelers. So in some ways, if the Steelers, we've talked about that before, if the Steelers did get Brandon Ayuk, what kind of situation they'd be in right now, because who knows where his mind would be. But the number two receiver thing was something that it just smacks you in the face. It's something you can't ignore. It's almost like, I feel like it's cliche because we've talked about receiver. Like I said, it's been 2.5 years where that's been brought up, and it was a major storyline of the Steelers targeting another one. And then for that brief period of a few weeks early last spring, when they had DK Metcalf and George Pickens on the roster, it's like, oh, there's two legitimate, and then George Pickens got traded too. So, and then it became a storyline again. And then it became a storyline throughout the season. And then DK Metcalf gets suspended. It was even more of a storyline. You can't really emphasize that enough. You can't really ignore that at all. It's not cliche. I mean, I do feel like it's like, oh, skill position, and it's been the thing every people talking about. But it really was something that I really think kind of held this offense back the last couple seasons. And not only that, and like I said, I'm still in this like stage of almost like the pinch me about the Michael Pittman Jr. thing. Like I said, I the first week, I've said this many times though, that first I was like, what's the missing link here? Why is there something wrong with Michael Pittman? He must be a real jerk. That's literally what I thought. You don't say that, of course, to you. Then you read up on him and you meet him and he talks and you see him. He's like, well, this is a great guy. Like, he seems like he's a work ethic and he's durable and everything's there intangibly, and he has the production. I mean, consistent production year after year. And durability and everything like that. So taking what was your biggest weakness and turning it into,
0: without question, your biggest weakness on offense.
1: Yeah, I don't think there's any. I don't want to go to sit them. Is he better than T. Higgins? No, whatever. The best wide receiver.
0: But is he better than Calvin Austin?
1: Yeah, well, yes.
0: Is he better than Roman Wilson?
1: Certainly.
0: Yes.
1: So that's, we're repaired it compared to last year. It's a massive upgrade at that spot. Yes.
0: Without question. And I like Jeremy Bernard a lot. Looking at the offensive line. Now, all of a sudden, it's weird to say that the wide receiver room was like the room that you looked at with skepticism the past couple of years, because it's like worse. It was like worse than skepticism. It was like, I just know that's not going to work out. I don't have this feeling in my gut about it. I have a feeling in my brain that I know that this is not going to happen. This is opening up too many opportunities for things to go wrong with the way this roster's been constructed at that position. Now, I don't feel that way anymore about that position. I feel a hunky-dory, really, when it comes to that wide receiver spot. Now that kind of shifts to the offensive line, but it's not a similar feeling, of course, as the wide receiver room. And the skepticism that comes with that is just based on You're taking your right.

0: side, you're moving it to your left side, and then you're taking the players that we presumed would be in battles for the left side, and you're making them fight it out on the right side. So you just flip-flop things, and that's the only real thing that I can look at and say, there's my worry. Because as far as the talent of all the players are concerned, I know that that now left side is extremely talented and look to be accomplished NFLers with McCormick and Fautanu, and then we'll throw Frazier in there too at the center position. Spencer Anderson is an NFL player. Now, we can argue if he should be the starting right guard or if the Steelers could hope for better and maybe a Jennings dunker there, but Spencer Anderson is an NFL player. He probably will get an extension by the Steelers because that's an easy extension. It should not cost that much money. He's a depth piece overall, but he deserves to play in this league. Dylan Cook, I think you could say the same exact thing for. To a T, maybe not a starter, but definitely deserves to be in the NFL. And then you've got the guys with the potential behind them, like a Dunker and an Iheanacho. And if those two rookies can hit, my God, all of a sudden the thing that we're looking at right now during this segment, Chris, is like, oh, I'm feeling a little bit uneasy, but I got to see how it works. That becomes the engine, not just for this team, but like, in 2030, they are just mauling people as maybe the best offensive line in football. Like, and that's why all these picks that they've spent, all this capital they've spent on the offensive line, you always have that potential, right, in your back pocket that, like, if we hit on even just four or five of these guys, we're going to have one of the best offensive lines in the league.
1: Yeah, and that's you've absorbed yourself in terms of the risk or the covering yourself in terms of the play and the percentages. I guess if the Broderick Jones things, if he is hurt and he doesn't play ever become the player you want for the Steelers from a Steelers perspective, then yeah, I mean Iheanacho, obviously the returns are way too early to make any declarative statement saying Iheanacho is going to be that star, but he's there and as of now he's still the first round pick and he has all the potential in the world to develop in that. Fautanu has been what you wanted as a first round pick. Frazier certainly, I think, exceeded expectations to second round pick, or at least certainly, what you expected out of it to be a could be every appearance of being a decade long starter for you at center in the middle of your offensive line. And certainly McCormick as a fourth round pick has done that. Now we'll see, how long he's here and things like that. But I way too early to talk about his extension. I'm not going to go on that road, but he's certainly been way exceeded what you were exceeded, but he's certainly been everything you could possibly ask for out of a starting guard and be a mid round pick like that for you. So everything. So you can able to absorb something. If the Jones thing never does work out, you're still pretty good spot there. They're all young. There's, like I said, they're still ascending.
0: I didn't even bring up Jones because that's how much you can absorb it, man.
1: Yeah.
0: It's like osmosis up in here with how much we're absorbing this Broderick Jones situation. And you know what? That sucks. But a sign of a good GM isn't just making all the right picks. It's recognizing when one pick might not be working out and trying to position yourself not only to get away from that pick, but then replace that pick with something better. And they've done that right now with Iheanacho, as he is the one that you put in that kind of catbird seat as like starting right tackle for the future. He's got all the potential in the world. Iheanacho is the one that excites you when it was just 3.5 years ago, right, that it was Broderick Jones that was doing that exact same thing for the Pittsburgh Steelers. Tight end room, Darnell and Pat Freiermuth. I'm excited and intrigued to see how McCarthy is going to utilize both of them, because you ain't giving that much money to Darnell Washington if he doesn't have a plan to get on the field. And there's already a lot of money going to Pat Freiermuth, so he should have a plan to get on the field. And I was really looking forward to Pat Freiermuth having maybe a breakout season this year, or maybe his best season in the NFL is a better way to put it, because of McCarthy coming in and, it's 11 personnel. He likes to use one tight end. The focus will be on Pat. Well, that's going to be a little bit of a difference when it comes to the McCarthy offense. I'm very excited to see how that works out, but can't question the talent that you have in that room. And I like that you simplified things in that room too, Chris, where there's not as many cooks in the kitchen anymore. Maybe Tonyan factors in somewhat, but he is a strictly depth piece. Nowakowski is going to play a Connor Hayward-ish role. Special teams, savant, special packages here and there, line up in the backfield and maybe play a little fullback, clear the road for the running backs. So when it comes to the tight end position, you get a Jonnu Smith out of the equation, you simplify things, and I think you've got two very talented, very different chess pieces that you can utilize there.
1: And I, well, listen, obviously, I don't think they give that contract to

Cornell Washington if there wasn't, I don't say the seal of approval from Mike McCarthy, but if there wasn't in concert over the spring and Mike McCarthy saying, wow, you know what, probably whether it be informally or maybe it just brought up, I'm sure it brought up leading up to the contract and the negotiations, but if McCarthy goes like,

0: that does foretell that he's going to be a more significant part of the offense, even than it was last year. Or at least you're right to have you have two. That's right, two guys under contract now and a second contract you've given. So that does show that it is sort of more focused, and you're not kind of shoehorning a third guy in there like Jonnu Smith was last year. It seemed like getting all those touches and the snaps and everything like that. And I would expect Nowakowski to be more. More of that fullback or the H-back and do the things, line up in the areas that it maybe, you know, a tight end room does, generally speaking. But with Washington, you use him more. You want to be more in line, right? Because, I mean, you want to take advantage of that blocking in a more traditional sense than the other way. And Freiermuth, and we spent a lot of time talking about Freiermuth and his potential breakout or putting it together or whatever. And again, if he, all he has to do, it's not even really a breakout. If he just combine like his, add 5%, 10% to his career highs and touchdowns, yards, and catches, and you put those three together in one season over the five seasons, all of a sudden, then you got a tight end up there that. And it's not a fantasy discussion, but you don't want to, you know, all of a sudden he's a top 10, top 6, top 5, you know, type tight end in terms of production-wise.
1: The running back room is losing the team MVP, which is probably the most significant loss, aside from a coach exiting and Mike Tomlin, as accomplished as he was. But as far as a player is concerned, probably the most significant loss that this team suffered in the offseason with their team MVP, Kenneth Gainwell, leaving. But I have said it until I am blue in the face, and I will continue to do so on this show, Chris, and on several other shows. I think Rico Dowdle is a better fit for that running back room, and I think Jaylen Warren and Rico Dowdle can mesh together a lot better and a lot more complementary than Kenneth Gainwell and Jaylen Warren did. Not to say that they weren't complementing each other and that they weren't extremely effective. I think those two were the most effective part of the Steelers' offense last year. Hence why Kenneth Gainwell, one of those two, got the team MVP. But I just think that Dowdle can kind of serve a little bit more of a different change of pace. That curveball now is in the Steelers' back pocket when it comes to their running back room. They can throw a couple of different looks at players instead of two guys that kind of do the same thing well, which is what Warren and Gainwell were. So I think even though it's as awkward to say your team MVP left and your room got better, I do think that's the case.
0: Yeah, it is. You know, Dowdle, he's had 1,000 yards now for two different teams the last 2 years. I keep going back to that. So you're talking about, again,
1: I don't think that happens on accident.
0: Yeah. I mean, that's proven production. It's not just circumstance. You know, if there's times, whatever, a team has a mauling offensive line or something, and it just happens to be, I mean, a good team and whatever it is. And you see a guy have a real productive season. But to do it on two different teams, 2 years in a row, two different offenses, two different coordinators, to both of those years, he entered the season as the backup running back, as the number two on the depth chart. And both years, he outproduced the guy that was ahead of him. Now, there was injury this past year. But that's part of it, is that when he got his opportunity, he had 200 whatever yards, at least the one game against the Cowboys last year for Carolina. That's a proven production guy. He's been durable. He has the history with Mike McCarthy. Again, McCarthy, the Steelers don't bring him in if McCarthy doesn't give him some sort of endorsement in terms of working with him or whatever. You know, I'm sure when they're combing through the free agent running backs, if you know McCarthy's involved in that, but he's not saying that guy's a jerk, you know, I've worked with him, but you know, he produced, but I don't want him in my room anymore, you know, things like that. I'm sure it's the other way around. There's that, at least, and he knows there's a comfort level there, I'm sure, on both sides, and from the offensive coaches, or from Mike McCarthy to top of it, and some of the others that were in Dallas too, and from Dallas' point of view. So as much as you're right, Gainwell won the team MVP, so you hate to sit here and say, oh, well, okay, they're better at that spot. It's different. And it's a different offense, so it's hard to sit here and evaluate. But I also think, I believe this, too, and this is no knock whatsoever on Gainwell, who was a fantastic free agent signing for the money and what he did and everything, and he won team MVP, was deserved. But this all ties into what you talked about earlier. Gainwell led the team in catches in large part because there was no secondary wide receiver, and the first wide receiver missed the last, what, two games of the season. And there was no third or fourth wide receiver of repute. So that was a big reason why he led the team in catches. That's why he got all of those catches, right? It was the opportunity he got. He took advantage of the opportunity. But I think this year, I think that those numbers – they weren't going to be replicated this year whenever you add, Jerry Bernard and Michael Pittman Jr. to the offense, and you have those extra guys to take the passing yard, the receiving yards away and the production away from them on hole. So a piece of that pie. So I do.

0: You think Dowdle overall, especially for what adding the extra receiver, having a more of the running back of his style, I think will be a benefit.
1: When we come back, well, I guess we didn't get to the quarterback, right?
0: Oh, jeez. Silly us.
1: We have him being the same variable for a change. And to be honest with you, that's extremely comforting. But everything that we just said around Aaron Rodgers is all we need to say when it comes to the quarterback position, right? Because Rodgers, I think, at the very worst, Chris, it's going to be maybe slightly less, but probably the same as what he was last year. But if the team's better around him, that's conducive for Aaron Rodgers being better himself.
0: And wait, of all the flaws that we kind of went through last year's offense, again, his touchdown production was what the best the Steelers had in 8 years, or what was it? Like, you go back in terms of it was middle of the pack. It was above average for the league in terms of that. And again, with all those handicaps he had, right? Whenever in terms of the wide receiver core and everything, and to be able to produce that level. So, yeah, the only pause I have, I guess, is that there's been examples, the Peyton Manning sticks out in my mind, where he just kind of falls off a cliff, like his arm-wise, and Drew Brees to a point, I guess, although Drew Brees never had a real strong arm anyway, but that last year you could tell his arm was lacking, so you weren't. But
1: Peyton Manning.
0: But there's no indication of that during summer.
1: No, that's the thing. Yeah. Like, he still whips that thing.
0: Yes.
1: And we had some of the most unbelievable throws last year. I'll still never forget. Although it's ironic, I don't exactly remember what game it came in, but I'll never forget that throw he uncorked to Freiermuth. Yeah. That Freiermuth was out of bounds and it wasn't an actual catch, but it was like moving to his right and like just launching it like 30, 40, 50 even maybe yards down the field, and like just dropped it in an absolute bucket. And I know that the Gainwell miracle catch in Detroit was really more on Gainwell. But Rodgers still put that sucker up hot. Like, you know, you're playing like jackpot in recess and you're like trying to get it to something. You like get that thing way up there so you can give your guy the best shot. It's going to land like kind of right in his vicinity. Like, I know that Gainwell juggled it and like caught it on his chest, but it had to land on his chest and land in his vicinity to do that. So Rodgers can still just dazzle when it comes to the arm talent. To be quite honest with you, we know what his weakness is now. It's when he faces defense that can get immense pressure on the quarterback. Well, if we got Fautanu locking down the left side, and let's just take the optimistic route since that's what we're doing. If our boy Ihonachor, first-round pick this year, comes on strong, comes out like gangbusters, is just kind of a, I don't want to label him a phenom, but phenom-ish, right, when it comes to that position. Just barely started playing it. Now he's going to start in the NFL almost immediately, and he's going to do well. Well, if those two guys hit, then that all of a sudden is the neutralizer, the antidote to Rodgers' Achilles heel and their offense's Achilles heel last year.
0: Yeah, and I do think that there's legitimate reason. It's not just, you're painting it or whatever. Like I said, my debate team, I don't have to sit here and that they'll be better. Because this lot is, even the three established, I guess is the word, but that's my point, is that the three best pieces of your line, the two of them switch sides, they're all still, if you go by games played in the NFL, young, right? I mean, how many games total do those three have? And you saw them get better from the first year to the second year, and where they'll be here in what was the third year, and essentially Fautanu's second year because he missed. They're ascending players, right? There's no reason to believe they've peaked. They're certainly not past their prime, anything like that. If you go by the general trajectory of a career, they're going to be even better this year than they were last year, and they're pretty good last year, too.
1: All right, now when we come back, I scared you a little bit there.
0: I did.
1: We're going to flip it over to the defensive side of the ball. And when it comes to that, it's not necessarily new pieces, but maybe new ideas. That's next. That felt really deep. I shouldn't have called myself out for it, though. I should have just let it sit there, but I almost had to pat myself on the back, and I did. He's Chris Adamski. I'm Tom Opperman. It's the Steelers Blitz on Steelers Nation Radio, part of the Steelers Audio Network.
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10: Hi, Western Pennsylvania. This is Edgar Snyder. I want to thank you for over 40 years of trusting my law firm. During those years, we've helped thousands of people just like you, our neighbors. We're here for you. We're here for our community. We're here for our region. If you've been seriously hurt in an accident, you need to talk to a lawyer, even if it's not us. If you do call us, know that you'll have the firm with over 40 years of experience fighting to get the money you deserve. And of course, there's never a fee unless we get money for you.

0: on the Steelers Blitz with Tom Offerman and Chris Adamski. Talking ourselves into the Steelers, getting better than 10 wins next year, getting to that 11, maybe getting to that 12-win mark on the season. And I got to be honest with you, I liked the way we were talking in that first segment when it came to the offensive side of the football. Now let's flip it over to the defensive side, Chris. And this might not necessarily be too many new pieces. Some, of course. Jamal Dean, of course, is a big one that jumps to mind. He's probably going to be your starting outside corner opposite of Joey Porter Jr. Jaquan Brisker, I think, is going to play a big role as far as that safety room is concerned. You really got three starting safeties in my mind. You've got Elliott, you've got Brisker, and you've got Ramsey. But Ramsey's really up in the air. Who knows where he's going to be at any given snap, to be honest with you. So you got three guys there that are going to contribute, and Brisker's a new one that is in the fold. Maybe a Dalen Everett gets on the field as well, right? But there's a lot of continuity when it comes to that defensive side of the ball. The splashy differences to that defensive side of the ball came last year when you had a commitment to the defensive side of the trenches as opposed to the offensive side that we've seen initially in Omar Khan's tenure, where first overall pick in the draft for the Steelers was Derek Harmon. They draft Y.A. Black. Two contributing members last year. Derek Harmon, a great rookie last year. A starter from day one, even though he had to deal with injuries throughout the offseason, toward the end of the offseason training camp, and then at the beginning of the year and during the season, was always just thrown right into that starting lineup whenever he was healthy enough to play. Y.A. Black is an extremely intriguing player because he does the belly dance, which I think is a fantastic sack celebration.
1: That's the reason for
0: that's
1: your
0: intrigue. Why he's intriguing, yeah. Yes. But he's good, too. Don't get me wrong. He's a pretty good player, too, but the belly dance. So there are still some young pieces finding their way. You've got kind of that next level of guys with a Herbig, a Porter Jr. I might even throw Highsmith in there too, although Highsmith might even be a little bit ahead of them as well, where they're established NFLers, they're on the upswing, they could, for a person like Joey Porter Jr., have an all-pro in his future, maybe in the very near future. And then you've got those established veterans like Hayward, Watt, and Ramsey, who all three could walk in like the Tin Man and the Cowardly Lion strolling down the yellow brick road to get into the Hall of Fame one day. Cam's in now. Like, I used to say, man, that's going to be tough for him to snag that. Like, it's going to be right on the fence. He is aging in a way that position has never aged before. He's in. He's going to the Hall of Fame. And we know Watt and Ramsey are already pretty much solidified as far as that's concerned. So that's what the defense consists of. It's a lot of the same pieces, but now you finally have some new ideas, Chris, to implement on those pieces.
2: Yeah, and I do think when you look at Patrick Graham's history and his recent history and sort of his track record and resume, and you add it to all these pieces, like you said, there always was, or there has been these past few years, and I think the defense was better. I don't know what the exact number was last year in terms of the yards allowed, but certainly by the end of the last season, I do feel like the defense is better than maybe its raw stats showed throughout the season. But
0: very splashy.
2: Yeah, and that's been kind of the MO for a while now, and I wonder, you know, what, you know, the that's like the, what's the opposite of bend but don't break? What is it, like break? No, that's not what I'm saying. Like the splat, make the big play,
0: break, maybe, and then bail yourself out.
2: Yeah, there you go. But when you see this collection of talent, and you went through the list there, right? I don't think anybody could sit here and argue with any of those individual pieces. But, you know, you could maybe nitpick here and there. Jalen Ramsey's past his prime. I don't know.
0: I don't think so when he's deployed in the slot.
2: Yeah.
0: And I think when he's deployed in an appropriate manner, I don't think he's past his prime. And by appropriate manner, I mean you're not taking on Jackson Smith and Jigba in one-on-one coverage anymore.
2: Yeah. That those days are gone. I think he recognized that, and certainly Patrick Graham recognizes that.
0: Yes.
2: But generally, just speaking, that you have all these, you can go through position by position, and I think you can feel it. It's not like you look at any one particular player. Now, if you want to talk about contract, whatever, but I'm just talking about, forget about all that and forget to say, hey, is this guy a starting, you know, where do you rank him? Is he no worse than an average starting caliber player at his position? I don't know if there's anybody you go through, and what's the, I don't even want to call a guy out as being the 11th best starter or whatever in terms.

0: terms of the floor. Like, I don't know. I just feel like there's nobody worse than an average starter on D, which is not worth nothing, right? I'm talking about not being below average in terms of a starting caliber player to an elite player on the defense. So I think you add up all those pieces, you should be getting better results than they've gotten yardage wise, points wise. So in that sense, and I'm not trying to paint this from the angle of disparaging the previous coaches or anything, but at very least having a different perspective and a different way of looking at it, I do think you get this collection. Like, I think if you're Patrick Graham and somebody said to him, without knowing what teams people were playing on or whatever, if you just said this is a weird hypothetical, but I'm going to give you a defense. You're going to coordinate this defense that has, here's TJ Watt's profile, right? Here's Alex Highsmith. Here's Nick Herbig. Here's Patrick Queen. Here's Cam Hayward. Derek Harmon. If you go through the list of the players, each time he's like, well, okay, I feel pretty good at my edge. No, okay, that's a good, I can deal with those inside linebackers. I can deal every position. I don't feel like there's this weak link. And we have to rank them somehow. And I could see, and I would, you know, and that's another show for another time or whatever to go through in position groups. But I don't feel like relative to the rest of the league, like there's this like glaring like area. If you go through the 15 guys that play the most, I feel like you have a pretty good core of players there. And I think just having a different coordinator, maybe there will be things that just happen differently that should get better results or can get better results. If that all makes sense, Tom.
1: It makes a lot of sense. And I think it will lead to better results. And I think it will work. I'm very optimistic, as you can tell by today's episode's theme, that I like Patrick Graham coming in with a track record of not excellence, I can't say that, but solid track record in the NFL. And now he finally has some good ingredients that he can cook with. I think that Mike McCarthy, who, let's not fool ourselves, knows this is the last stop that the train's getting off at, and might have even 2 years ago, once Dallas handed him his walking papers, might have thought that that train had already reached its last stop until fate really landed in his lap and the team that he grew up rooting for, the Pittsburgh Steelers, out of nowhere, because they never do, had a coaching opening, and now all of a sudden it's like, here's the true last stop for my coaching career. It ain't happening after this. Like, McCarthy, whether this lasts 3, 4, 5, 10, 12, 80 years, which we need a lot of advancements in modern science for that. Some. But they put a pig heart in a guy the other day. He lived to be like 115 years old.
0: Maybe like Futurama. Maybe his head will be in a jar.
1: You Futurama know? Fan, yeah, yes. So unless we have those advances in modern science, I think it'll probably be about 5, 10 years. But either way, this is it. He wouldn't just hand the job to a defensive coordinator that was just okay at other stops if he didn't see something in him and think, this is now going to be the job that elevates you, Patrick Graham, into that next level. You're going to have the pieces on this defense to have your vision finally come to fruition, and the rest of the league is going to realize, oh, okay. So that coordinator that was a pretty good coordinator, you know, respected coordinator, got a decent defenses. He was marinating and cooking up something schematically that can really work at the NFL level. And now you introduce the talent on top of that scheme. Man, it's starting to cook with some gas. So I can't wait to see how he implements the depth that they have on the defensive line. I can't wait to see how he implements Nick Herbig now after getting that big contract, and how the trio of edge rushers are going to be deployed and where they're going to be deployed and how they're going to be deployed. I can't wait to see what he does in the secondary as far as Jalen Ramsey and where he's going to be deployed. Deploy, deploy, deploy. And also where he utilizes depth pieces like an Asante Samuel, like a Brandon Echols. So when it comes to defense, it's not so much of, okay, the players have upgraded here. It's a curiosity and an excitement and an optimism when it comes to the defensive coordinator and all of the unique things that he can do with the pieces that he has.
0: Yeah, if you go by, I mean, the argument against, I guess, would be that some of the players are older. So there's a fear of regression to a point, but if you just go by the roster, and again, it starts with the three known in Hall of Famers, right? In terms of right at the top there like that. the collection of

0: this defense, and I think there's depth. There's depth that really, I mean, there's depth in the edge. There's depth in the defensive line right now. There's depth in the secondary. At the cornerback, I feel like for sure that so you add that up. I think you could put this defensive roster, these whatever ends up being 43 players, 43 players right now, and ends up being 22, whatever it is. When the 53-man roster can win it, 25, I guess. It's 25 because there's three specialists. You usually do 25 defense, 25. Whatever. You take those 25 players, two dozen players, and you stack them up against other teams in the league. I think you can feel pretty good about where that's at. So I do think if you're Patrick Graham, you're really feeling good. I mean, again, without sitting back and looking at all, I know he was on staffs, but he wasn't a coordinator for the Super Bowl champion type teams with the Patriots. But it's a little bit different in terms of he's calling plays. I can't imagine he's had this good of a group to work with. So I do think in some ways there is that canvas element to it. And I do think more than ever, too, that coaching, because of the varied nature and the specialist nature, the sub-package nature of football, it's so much accelerated exponentially over even the past decade or so, that it is that much more important that you have a coaching staff, a coordinator, a game plan each and every week that is kind of on the cutting edge with that. And we know, hey, he's a Yale guy, right? He's smart. I mean, come on. He's a Yale, Patrick Graham.
1: Well, that's good enough for me, I guess. We could just wrap the segment up right here.
0: He's not a pit guy or well, Duquesne.
1: There's certainly enough of them on the staff right now. I just think that he probably senses a very good opportunity here as well. And it's funny, we talked about all the players on the offensive side of the ball, and now on the defensive side of the ball, it's really a focus on the coach. It's really a focus on Patrick Graham and what is he going to be able to bring to the table for these guys. How is he going to be able to finally maximize the pieces that defense has? And I'll say it right now, maybe the most excited part of that defense for me, the thing I'm most excited about, is not some of the stuff we already know, which is Joey's a great shutdown corner. We have this great trio of edge rushers. It's those hockey line changes on the defensive line and the depth that you have there and keeping those guys fresh. And maybe, just maybe, even though who needs to cut back on his time, he was the second team All-Pro with the largest workload as a defensive tackle last year. But maybe ease up a little bit on the throttle when it comes to Cam Hayward, and he can be even more effective, which is crazy to think, but let's dream big.
0: And I do think that those, depending on how you define it, whether they're the top four, certainly four of the top five defensive tackles, I think there's reason for all of them to believe that the pass rush production, I'm really intrigued by the pass rush production, A, because Hayward, and relative to last year, I think Cam could have more sacks, again, with maybe a different coordinator, different little bit of a different scheme and everything. Benton, the fact that there seems to be a concerted effort to not put him on the nose, to have him just a little bit, and we're not talking, as I say, seven technique, that kind of stuff. I'm not a real big accident, but, you know, rushing more, not straight ahead against the center. We get more, and any even the situations he's in there, more in a pass situation than a run-stopping situation. I think that's intriguing. I think Derek Harmon, just because we're just scratching the surface, because he was young and he was injured a lot last year and everything like that, and what we saw was really good. And I think just having, you know, getting him into the second lap around the track, as a former coach here used to say all the time about this, that the second-year players, and having him be healthy and have a full camp, things like that, I think you could see. So I think you see a bump, and then Wyatt Black, similar to Harmon, to a point where he's a second year guy and will play more. I think we saw a little bit, even though he didn't come with his draft profile necessarily being a pass rush guy. I think we saw he had. That's why you know the belly dance, right? Because that's when he brings it out, is for the is for sacks. And we saw it during the preseason for sure. We saw it at camp. I think he had one during the regular season too. So I think there'll be a little. Just, you know, you add to each of those guys, that's eight extra sacks right there off the bat, is what I'm talking about. And that doesn't even count.
1: You know, give them nine or ten. I mean, you know what? Just round it up even more. So there you go. They're going to lead the league in sacks, and they might even break the record for all-time sacks in an NFL season. We're dreaming big, as I said. We're going to talk a little bit of this Brandon Sorsby situation when we come back to wrap up the first hour of the show. It is not going away now that he has entered into the supplemental draft, so it's kind of taken charge when it comes to NFL offseason talk. We'll get to that next. It's Tom Offerman and Chris Adamski on the Steelers Blitz on Steelers Nation Radio, part of the Steelers Audio Network.
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21: The Brendan Sorsby saga, what was seemingly going to be a story that wrapped up the college football season and pretty much cannibalized it, to be honest with you, especially when it comes to Big 12 football. And quite, I mean, Texas Tech went to the playoff last year. Mm-hmm. So, like, Texas Tech is a legitimate contender this year.
1: probably even still with Sorsby going out, like their defense was amazing last year. I'm sure the oil money is still coming in. The other quarterbacks on the roster, I'm sure, are pretty decent.

0: as well. So that was going to be a black eye on the entire college football season. Chris, now it shifts a bit to the NFL, and the NFL is not going to allow this to become a black eye on its league. In fact, it is already widely speculated that once if Sorsby is taken in the supplemental draft, he will be suspended by the NFL for 5 games. I'm going to advance a take to you right here, Chris, and maybe this is extremely unfair, and I do think people deserve second chances, but if you were the NFL, maybe you just ictionay this right away and just say, we're going to call Brendan Sorsby ineligible to play NFL football. And I can hear people out there right now and be like, unbelievable. This is ridiculous. How could you possibly do that? And all the hypocrisy with all the other crimes that happen in the league and they don't get banned this play. I feel you, okay? And I'm not going to get into these moral debates when it comes to those topics. But when the whistle blows and a player throws a ball in a dirt that seems like it is a very easy catch that could go for a big gain or potentially even a touchdown, no one then thinks about, oh, this guy was driving drunk and got a DUI. But when Brendan Sorsby does that, everybody's going to think, is this guy on the take? Is this guy for real? And maybe that's not the case. Maybe he just made a bad pass. That happens all the time. But he's going to be the only one that has that reasonable doubt. Like, you see Rodgers airmail one, you'll joke around about it, right? And you'll be like, what's that? Huh? Is he bent on them? What the hell was that thing? But that's just the nature of the beast. Sometimes something gets away from you. But it would be reasonable, I think, for fans and Chris, I think for some teammates too, to kind of look at each other and be like, he went like 8 for 15 and threw 2 picks. Like, was that on the up and up, you know? And again, maybe it's unfair to him because he did rehabilitate and it is a problem that he was facing a gambling addiction. And I don't want to make light of that. And I hope he never gambles again. But he has opened that door, unfortunately, for himself that people will always have that doubt.
1: Yeah. I mean, that's why it was so shocking whenever the judge overturned the ineligibility from the NCAA and because it is such a, you're right. I'm not, you know, the moral compass of suspending a player for this, but when it's not the morals of it being wrong. It's that you are directly the product that pro sports, what's called college sports, a commodity, a product too, an entertainment product, is that the games are on the up and they're real, right? I mean, that's the product, is that the drama associated with it. It's like, you know, we watch, or I watch sports because it's my soap opera, it's my drama. I, the storylines for everything happens on the field, and you don't know when you're watching a scripted show or a movie, you might have an idea how's this going to end.
0: Yeah.
1: And we don't know how it's going to end because this is real life.
0: If sports turned out to be wrestling, I would be devastated. I would be heartbroken. Do you remember that viral video of the kid in the stands at some wrestling video? It's still real to me, damn it! That's what I would be like. Just going from like these random gyms in small towns at these little like Q&As when sports aren't as big anymore from the old athletes. And I'm like, I still believe! Like, so, yeah, you're right. Like, it would open up just a Pandora's box that I just don't think this league wants to open up whatsoever. And furthermore, is he that good? He ain't a first-round pick. I don't think so. I don't believe that he would have even played himself into being a first-round pick in the 2026 draft class, even if he had some great season. Maybe he has the Mendoza arc, right? But I didn't foresee that he'll have the Mendoza arc. And I guess what makes the Mendoza arc, is that no one saw that Mendoza was going to have the Mendoza arc. Burp into the microphone. But I think that my bet, my chip on the table that he will not do that is in a pretty safe spot. And my chip on the table that he's not going to be anything super duper special in the NFL, that's also in a pretty safe spot. We've seen Brendan Sorsby play. The Pitt Panthers beat him.
1: Ah.
0: They also beat Mendoza, though, too. So I'm kind of cannibalizing myself here with these takes. But I think you agree with me, though. That Sorsby is nothing that special. Nothing that goes, wow, Arch Manning, franchise changing. Even like Lenore Sellers, there's a ton of potential there.
1: I mean, there's a lot. A quarterback, obviously, because a couple of things. When we talk about this whole situation, things I didn't realize or forgot about or didn't make a blip on my radar until now in retrospect. where the Kayshon Booty situation, all that was him himself admitting in a public forum, looking at his past and talking about how he's got past it. But he wrote a story last year in the Players Tribune about gambling during college. Now, and the NFL didn't retroactively suspend him or anything. But that's, you know, that's something well in the past at that point. There's no evidence or reason to believe he's had any, you know, relapse since. And he acknowledged it himself, put it out there in a sense. So it's a little bit different, or it's a different, certainly different scenario, I guess I should say. Also, I didn't realize they amended the CBA or the, I guess it's the CBA, a couple years ago, and forgive my lack of legal jargon here or whatever it is, but that a clause was added that the NFL could, I would worry about that too. It wasn't under their jurisdiction to suspend for a previous, whatever it might be, if you join the league, right? He hasn't joined the league yet, right? It's sort of like it wasn't under their purvey, but now it is, I guess. So there's those two things to worry about, or to think about in that sense. But you're right in terms of there's going to be a tax, I guess, on his draft value in terms of his initial contract, the situation. Now, if this was Caleb Williams was the nailed on number one pick for years, right? Or the prospect wise. Would that, if this situation happened with Caleb Williams in terms of his talent level and the quote unquote can't miss, however you want to put it, how much would that affect? And it's not mental drafts weird too, because it's not as if you're picking first, second, third, fourth, fifth necessarily. You know, there's the explain real quick.
0: Who do you think is going to take him? Where do you think he's going to land? Yeah. As you explain it, I didn't mean to cut you off there, but you're kind of walking down that path. So tell the people what's about to happen, what the process is, and then finish that up with where you think he might land.
1: All right. There's not an order for the supplemental draft. Teams are put into three different buckets. The playoff teams from last year, and then the non-playoff teams from last year that won six or more games, and the non-playoff teams from last year that won five or fewer games.
0: And these are literal buckets, sandcastle buckets that they put these mini helmets from the store. They throw them in there. Let's draw them out of the bucket.
1: Man, those mini helmets. When I was a kid, man,
0: you go. I'm not going to lie to you right now. I want to go get some mini helmets.
1: I know. I do it right now. It's a good point.
0: Let's take a field trip to Dick's.
1: Let's do it right after this show. Let's just do a live remote.
0: Live show on the road.
1: What do we get that Steelers sub?
0: Let's get a board up. Let's get a board up in here and we'll call in and we'll just be like, okay, we're approaching the Dick's.
1: We got the whole AFC South already.
0: I might need to clarify that. We're approaching the Dick's Sporting Goods store.
1: Thank you. Yes. Very appropriate to do that. Yes, hopefully.
0: So they're in these buckets.
1: Yes. There's three different. But they are assigned then random orders in those buckets. So it's not necessarily the Jets, or who did the number one pick this year? God, the Raiders.
0: The Raiders, who will not be taking Sorsby.
1: Yes, they would not be. Yes, correct.
0: They will say pass.
1: So whatever the eight or nine teams that finish with five or fewer wins are, there's a random order applied to that. Okay, so you don't know the exact order. I don't know if the teams know the exact order or not. Probably not going into it. So now Sorsby's applied for the supplemental draft. The league says, we approve the thing, we're having a supplemental draft. Sorsby's the only guy in it, most likely, because unless somebody else comes out of the woodwork. You do a blind bid. All 32 teams have the opportunity to put in a blind bid. The Steelers evaluate, you know what, we would spend I'm not saying to do this, the Steelers, we put a third round grade on them, whatever, we'll put in a third round grade. So they go through, every team has their picks, and if somebody put in a first or second round grade, obviously the Steelers are out. If only one team put in the first round grade, they get them. If two teams put in the first round grade, one of them's a playoff team from last year, one of them's a non-playoff team, the non-playoff team gets it. So it's a blind auction, I guess, right? You put in your bid, sort of how it goes. You put in your round, and if there's two or more teams from the same round that put in the bid, then you get the one, not necessarily with the worst record, but as that parameters are put before. So I'd probably explain that, but
0: do you think someone's going to claim him?
1: Oh, somebody I think definitely will claim him. You think
0: so? I mean, I think so too, but it's just a weird situation.
1: And that's the thing is, I don't know.
0: I've heard the Steelers named because they will forever be linked to a quarterback until they find one.
1: Yeah,
0: they're first of all, I don't know if they would want to jump into that situation, and second of all, they got their projects, they don't need more. You know,
1: it is
0: you're already working on the garage, and you for whatever reason started working on the kitchen as well. Why are you doing the master bedroom too? Like, finish your projects first, see how they turn out before you open up new ones.
1: It's an awkward situation from Sorsby's perspective, and whatever, I'm not saying pity him or whatever, but I'm just saying because the team made all their plans, they went through that draft last or 3 months ago. So they have the ones that needed a young quarterback to develop a young quarterback were there. And obviously, if he would have been in the draft 3 months ago,
0: yeah,
1: he might have got picked. And so, you know,
0: even a team like the Rams, already took a flyer on a Simpson.
1: Yeah.

0: So like maybe they would have been a fit.
1: Yeah, a team has a veteran stab at this. And a veteran starter and can have a guy, you know, sit free, be suspended for whatever part of the year.
0: And it doesn't matter. Yeah.
1: And so there's the timing of it's awkward. The timing of what we think is going to be a good quarterback draft next spring affects him too, because you don't want to necessarily like, well, I might save that.
0: You want to stack your deck. Yeah.
1: You save your ammunition to trade up next year. There's all kind of things working against him. I definitely think somebody will take him.
0: I think somebody will take him too, and I think it's going to be a pretty sticky situation as far as the aftermath of it is concerned. We'll get back to some Steelers talk next. I want to talk about a player on the offensive side of the ball that has a decent amount of pressure on him, as unfair as that might be. So that's next in the second hour of the Blitz. Tom Offerman, Chris Adamski on Steelers Nation Radio.
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0: Chris, what's the weirdest thing you've had for breakfast in your life?
1: Whoa. Weirdest thing I've had for breakfast? I mean, the whole cold pizza thing, that's not weird,
0: that's
1: I guess.
0: That's not weird. That almost has become a cliche.
1: What is the weirdest thing I've had for breakfast? I don't know. I'm a big on... That's again, it's not
0: I think
1: weird.
0: For me, it's probably a hot dog.
1: A hot dog?
0: I've had hot dogs for breakfast. Well, I mean, you get to the golf course, you know what I mean? In your early morning tea time, you make that turn at 9 a.m. You want that hot dog. Okay. I want my damn turn dog. And I'm sure there was some times in college, too, where I was just like... Wow. I'm just putting some dogs on, man. I can't even think right now. So,
1: well, there are times around that age when I'd be getting up at noon or 1 o'clock.
0: So it's lunchtime.
1: Yeah. So I don't know. Is that breakfast or is that lunch? I don't know.
0: I'm having Pringles today.

0: for breakfast in the studio right now. So that's what kind of spurned that coming into my mind. We're also going to talk about the veterans on this team that are the hungriest. That's coming up a little bit later in this segment. But before we get to that, I want to talk about perhaps some unfair pressure that I think might not be there yet, but it certainly is going to build. And once the season starts, I think there's going to be plenty of it. And that's on Jeremy Bernard, the second-round pick out of Alabama. As much as DK Metcalf and Michael Pittman can help kind of protect him from having perhaps too lofty expectations, lofty goals, Herb, launched upon him, that it won't be like, oh, well, we need this guy to become, you know, a Juju Smith-Schuster type rookie. Like, come out and just be an unbelievable force in this offense immediately from Jump Street. They can shelter him from some of that, but the Steelers really do need him to be a very solid contributing member to this offense, because it ain't like him being a number three in last year's offense, where it would have been a lot better, don't get me wrong, but there would have been even less pressure as far as his role is concerned on top of being sheltered by being a number three by other people on top of him. And furthermore, if we're in this hypothetical, he would have been the number two wide receiver last year instead of the number three, and then you want to talk about pressure. But I digress. A number three in the Mike McCarthy offense is going to have to contribute. And the Steelers didn't take Jeremy Bernard, Chris, in the second round. And I don't want to, you know, disparage who I'm about to say here. I'm just, because he's one of a great Steeler in my heart, in my mind. Like, they didn't pick him with the hopes of him becoming like a Nate Washington type of player, right? Like, forever just like a number three option, maybe even a number four option on a really good team, but a really good one. Again, I'm not saying that is a bad thing to Nate, but I'm saying they're dreaming bigger. They're aiming higher when it comes to what Jeremy Bernard is going to become. They want him to be at the, I think, most realistic expectation, a upper echelon number two wide receiver in this league.
1: And that's the thing. If you have that type of player with the you have Pittman and Metcalf signed here for, what would it be, the three more years of each of them being signed for. So you don't even – and actually that would sort of dovetail into Bernard's rookie contract. That's when he gets his extension at that point. And then he becomes – when that kind of kicks in, he would become the literal number two receiver on the team. He doesn't even have to be the number two wide receiver in terms of the depth chart of the team. Like you talked about, that's all relative to the team. Like last year, he'd have been the number two the moment he was drafted, which it wasn't a good thing for the team necessarily, because you wouldn't know what you had there. If he develops into that type of receiver that is the legitimate, that kind of weapon, and listen, we're projecting ahead now, right now, but if he does that, then he probably would start siphoning away snaps from the other two, from the veterans, and maybe, you know, Pittman, whatever it might be at that point.
0: Which is a good thing.
1: Yes, you have your young guy. That's if, because we know, like I've talked about how good a receiver Michael Pittman is. You know where he is.
0: Yeah.
1: And if you have a rookie pushing him, And
0: deserving to take away some of those snaps, that's a dream scenario as far as the Steelers are concerned. That is best case scenario. Yeah.
1: But you don't even need that to happen. It's almost as if...
0: But I want it to. But you're right. Like, even if he's just a great number three this year, then that'll be a great service for the Pittsburgh Steelers in the offense.
1: Yes, because that's something that... And, you know, until we get on the field, there's always going to be some question, no matter how good a prospect is or how high he was drafted or what it looks like in the pajama party, as Dan Campbell said, which is one of my new favorite terms for football and shorts, is the pajama party. But until you get him into the stadiums, as another former coach around here used to say, you're
0: but
1: not
0: like
1: gonna,
0: no sure. one's wearing pajamas though. It's just like, why did his brain go there?
1: I don't know. Pajamas, it's just so ridiculous that you kind of have to
0: do, like, I mean, I do sleep in gym shorts.
1: Yeah, that's what I was gonna say. Like, I sleep in that's my pajamas, essentially,
0: as far as you know. Or maybe I sleep completely naked. No, I'm kidding. I do have these like legitimate pajama shorts though, that are like very soft and fabric-y and like feel really good, and you could never wear them out into public. But like, so I do have a pajama shorts.
1: Pajamas. I'm picturing like the collar and the silk, like the buttons.
0: No, I usually do
1: down.
0: Sleep shirtless. I will admit that. I'm shirtless Tom, after all.
1: That's right, man. That's not that. Well, you didn't know I went back.
0: I devolved
1: that far.
0: Back into my original state. Yes.
1: But I don't know. I can't go. I need to have a shirt on. Even
0: it's
1: if
0: just
1: I'm
0: weird
1: hot.
0: To me that Dan Campbell's like pajama party. It's just like. But I guess I did talk myself into figuring.

0: bring it out with, like, that's like probably what most dudes sleep in.
1: Most men probably do have basketball shorts.
0: Most real men, not me with my nice little robe and my slippers.
1: Your silk pajamas.
0: And my little cap.
1: Your hat, yeah.
0: My candle that I carry around to make sure I don't turn on any lights to disturb the family.
1: Actually, you're very considerate. Late night, Tom. Where were we?
0: We were talking about Jeremy Bernard. And not really being able to glean anything, obviously, from the pajama party. Except if it's a receiver, you can get some out of it. Like, they are running routes. They are catching footballs.
1: Yeah. As I was just saying, as we sit here right now, we'll see where he slots in for sure.
0: But he's checked the boxes so far.
1: Yes, he's checked the boxes. And that's all they need or, I guess, expect or project is to be. And that's ain't nothing, man. That's really, because in modern NFL, the number three receiver is a starter, quote unquote starter. All right, so get that out of the way. And he's a second round pick, but he's still, you know, he steps in right away and gives legitimate wide receiver three production for the Steelers.
0: Yes,
1: as a rookie, that portends that in the future he'd get, you know, would just naturally again progress and become more and more productive as he goes on. That's exactly what this offense needs, A, and it's what you want out of your second round pick, B, and you're right. They'll let it play out going forward there. And, I mean, and like I said, in some ways you kind of hope. It's like, you're right. Best case scenario is he's so good that he's you know, overachieves or over his draft slot. And he's a number two or number one wide receiver, right? But also best case scenario is sort of like he is that good and he's your third receiver, and DK is be, you know. Peak DK was career year.
0: Yeah,
1: and
0: he's deserving to take snaps away from Pittman, but Pittman's catching like eight balls
1: exactly.
0: a game. We can't diminish his
1: so
0: role.
1: Yeah, it's one thing. Like again, last year's receiving core. If he was, we're catching strays here. The guys we like Calvin Austin and Nate Washington. All these guys.
0: I like Nate Washington a lot more than Calvin Austin. I'm not going to lie there.
1: Well, as a player,
0: an accomplished Steeler.
1: Well, yes, but I'm just so like yeah. But in other words, of last year he became an number two wide receiver. Like okay, well he outplayed Calvin Austin. Okay, well that's nice. That's good, and we're glad.
0: I think you were supposed to do that.
1: Yeah, it doesn't.
0: He's supposed to outplay Michael Pittman.
1: Exactly. So that could show it. I think it's in the realm of possible. He also has a high floor. That was the thing about him. I don't think there's any, like, I'd be shocked if he's not a, you know, 8 or 9 year NFL receiver who, you know, catches an average of 50 balls a year, you know, like, I just think even if he doesn't become a star, doesn't become that wide receiver one or whatever, like, I think he'll be a consistently playable, good guy to have in your room at the worst.
0: Agreed. Now let's talk about the vets. And who's coming to the table this year with a belly that's roaring so loud that you can hear it all the way at the other end of that table? I think Rodgers probably has a decent amount of hunger, but I think that's probably in a place of he just doesn't want to go out in what is going to be his last season in the NFL with a whimper, right? Like, I'm not saying that he doesn't burn to win the playoff games and get to a Super Bowl run with the Pittsburgh Steelers and God, maybe even have that kind of fairy tale ending. But I think the Rodgers hunger comes from a place of just like, I just don't want to go out with like a terrible showing, getting hurt all the time and my team record being in the toilet. I think the hungriest veteran is probably going to be TJ Watt, right? Because TJ Watt, unlike Rodgers, is still in his prime, or you'd hope is still in his prime, maybe not his prime, but shouldn't be too far away from it now at this point. The come down shouldn't be that drastic. If he's on the back nine, it's hole 12. You know what I mean? Like, he's still got a decent amount of course left in front of him. So I think since he's at a different position than Rodgers, as far as their career is concerned, and not having won a single playoff game, not having tasted any sort of playoff success, I think he's probably the obvious one that you put at the top of the list of who's going to be the hungriest of the veterans on this team to, A, prove that last year was the fluke and that he still has 12, 14 sack-type seasons in the tank, and B, to finally get that monkey off his back of never having a playoff win in a franchise that is so iconic for winning in the playoffs.
1: Yeah, that's something. He's been pretty open.
0: Single all-time great, especially at that position, even if they didn't win the Super Bowl, like Greg Lloyd and Kevin Green had some playoff runs under their belt, and they got to a Super Bowl. So it's almost

with the territory, you got to have some wins attached to yourself, too, when it comes to all-time greats. Not to say he's not all-time great already. He is. But you get my drift here. He has to feel that. And I'm sure that that adds to the hunger

0: drafted in April of 2017, right? So that symmetry there, it does weigh on him. He's been open about that in the past, and he knows. And, you know, it's grown year by year, kind of that pressure in that. And he doesn't want that. And obviously, he wants more. Everybody else wants more than just, you know, a wild card round win or whatever it might be to start things out. You want to have more of that for your legacy, too. And you certainly, obviously, ideally want to get that ring for your legacy if you're talking about franchise all-time greats and things like that. You know, he has more sacks than all these guys or whatever. But at the same time, you know, I'm sure, you know, Joe Green would take his career, you know, with the fourth Super Bowl. That guy. It's kind of like the Dan Marino relative to the league analogy among quarterbacks in terms of where T.J. Watt ranks amongst the Steelers' all-time great defenders, and of which there's many. So, yes, that but he's talked openly about that the past couple training camps. That is something that drives him and pushes him. And, you know, I guess he saw his brother, and his brother played for, to put it kindly, a couple franchises that aren't known for their playoff success necessarily, or not known for their late. They're not exactly the Cardinals and the Texans. And he won some playoff games, though. J.J. Watt did, but obviously never made a conference title game or anything like that, or any kind of run. That's always going to be sort of a asterisk or something on J.J.'s career too, I guess, when you rank him. I mean, it's funny, me and you, in the context of Aaron Donald, I think Aaron Donald is a better player. You can compare him, certainly.
1: Hey.
0: J.J.'s one.
1: Hey. What? Careful.
0: A fit guy.
1: Go ahead.
0: I'm not a Wisconsin guy. I don't know. I'm not a Wisconsin guy.
1: You're not a Wisconsin guy. In fact, you play against them all the time.
0: Yeah, that's what. But, I mean, J.J. Watt has three defensive. I think they both have three, right? Aaron Donald. So, and he's in that category. But, I mean, Aaron's a better overall player anyway. But just in terms of, you know, he never. J.J. Watt, that's always been part of his legacy, too, is he never won. I mean, Lawrence Taylor won two Super Bowls, and, you know, whatever. Go through the all-time great defensive players. All the Steelers guys won four Super Bowls from the 70s, and that's going to be on it. And to T.J., that's the point, too. And he knows that, and he also knows he's in his 30s now, and, you know, he's running out of time, too. It's life comes at you fast in the NFL.
1: It really can, doesn't it? And, look, I mean, genetics are genetics, right? And J.J. Watt kind of had an earlier drop off to his career. Although his age 33 season, which was his final season, he had 12 and a half sacks for the Arizona Cardinals. So he did kind of have that last gasp of a year, did J.J. T.J. has had injury problems, Chris, but it's fair to say that it hasn't been to the extent of J.J. Watt. Like, towards the end of J.J.'s career, there was like three seasons in a row where he played like a handful of games in each year. So, yeah, thankfully, T.J. Watt, been injury prone. Like, I think you have to attach a bit of that to his resume, but not to the extent of older brother.
0: I mean, J.J.'s just turned 37, so, I mean, it's crazy to think. Was he the same draft as he was the... he was the same draft as Cam Hayward. That shows on Cam Hayward's... Because J.J. Watt's been retired now for... J.J. Watt's an all-time great. Seems like he retired forever.
1: And I'm not saying that J.J. Watt was, you know, having pillow fights out there, but Cam Hayward's in the trenches. Yeah. Cam Hayward's on the line. He's in car crashes every single snap.
0: I mean, look, one, two, three, four of J.J.'s final six seasons, he played no more than half the games.
1: Yeah, that has not happened to T.J. Watt ever any point in his career.
0: And, you know, and the other three did play 16. So, yeah, T.J. Watt, and it's like, but remember, we go through that, and it's almost as if we, I mean, last year was the... not even an injury. I mean, it was an injury, but it wasn't like a football-related injury or something like that that he missed. If it wasn't for
1: I forgot about the needle.
0: Yeah, and the needle. If it wasn't for that, hey, that's the thing, is we develop these kind of like narratives or whatever. Those are the only three games he's missed the past three seasons because of the needle.
1: And look at what we just laid out with J.J. Watt.
0: Yeah. So, So
1: he's aging differently than J.J. is, as far as a durability standpoint is concerned.
0: He's what, 32? He'll be 32 in October.
1: Then I was 32 season. J.J. had one more season past this one if it was going to be the same match. And I don't think T.J.'s showing any signs of that right now.
0: Yeah. So
1: there's 2 years left.
0: Yeah, exactly. Now, obviously, the sack production was down this past year. And, we'll see. I guess we've talked about that numerous times. I'm still betting on that he's going to bounce back. And even, you know, J.J., his final year at 12 and a half
1: sacks.
0: That's
1: what I'm saying. He had a bit of a last gasp.
0: Yeah. So, you know, as much as I talked about those seasons that he missed the games, I mean, two of those final three seasons where he played 16 games or more, he had 16 sacks and 12 and a half sacks in two of those three seasons. So, there wasn't necessarily, you know, I get

0: kind of the parallels and all that. And they also are different people. As the father of identical twins, even there are different people. I can tell you that. That's literal the same, like DNA. So brothers can, you know, age differently, thing like that. Now, but you're right. If we're going to be honest, we're looking at the sack production falling to what it was last year is alarming is probably a strong word, but it have to acknowledge that and see that. And when it happens, if that happened at age 24 after he'd had 22 sacks and 18, you know, whatever. Okay, well, circumstance, season, whatever. You at least have to acknowledge the possibility that age is playing a role in that at some point. And like I said, it certainly is the point where he's not going to break the sack record again. Or I don't want to sell you short, JJ, or JJ, God, TJ.
1: I mean, go ahead and break it if you want.
0: Yeah,
1: to.
0: If you want. Yeah, go for
1: be
0: it.
1: Be our guest. Be on guest.
0: Prove me way
1: be
0: wrong. Yes, prove me wrong. That's fine. Yeah. So I'm not expecting that, but yes, you talked about a 14 sack season, something like that. That's what I'm betting on for TJ Watt in 2026.
1: I think it's a good bet. I think he can absolutely achieve that this year, and maybe his talent will dictate that he should get something like that, Chris, but there's just a lot of mouths to feed now on that Steelers defense that some people just might get to the quarterback before him, and that's okay too. As long as that team total keeps trending up. It was 6 last year. Let's get into that comfortable top 5 position, maybe even get back to our throne again at the top of the league as far as sacking the quarterback is concerned. So Watt's got a hunger burning inside of him. Does Cam have a hunger, really? I mean, he's got to have some playoff success too, so I think there's hunger there to have team success, but Hayward's kind of in that, he's kind of crossed over into that Rodgers threshold now where it's just like, let's just not bottom out here. And like, I'm still racking up these all pros. I'm still a very widely respected player in this league. And I have a hunger from that standpoint, from the individual aspect where it's like, I'm going to just keep this train rolling. I want to continue to be a great NFL player. But, you know, he's already, I think, accomplished enough to solidify himself in Canton.
0: Yeah, that's, you know, it's crazy because we talk about in terms of the resume and the all-time Steelers, things like that, right? And Cam Hayward last year became the second most, played the second most game of any Steeler, the most of any defensive player in the Steelers. And if he plays just, well, if he stays healthy, obviously, he's 21 games behind Roethlisberger.
1: Ben Roethlisberger has the most, right?
0: Yes. Yeah. So he passed Mike Webster last year. He passed Hines Ward. He passed Donnie Schell, would have been 2 seasons ago, for the most by defensive player. Surpassed 200. So, in other words,
1: I have to imagine, too, Chris, that it's very rare for a franchise that has a icon at quarterback, like the Steelers have 2 of them, to have someone else be their leader in games played as a franchise, right?
0: Yeah, like, no, I mean, it is crazy to think that a defensive tackle, I mean, that would be very appropriate for the Steelers, though, right? That
1: it really would be.
0: That a defensive tackle would be their all-time leader in games played.
1: It's like history's correcting itself right now in the process. Yeah. Like, damn it, get this quarterback off the top of the heap. We need it to be a defensive player.
0: I mean, and for a long time there, a center was at the top of the list, too. That's also appropriate. Mike Webster.
1: Webby was,
0: He's 3rd right now. So Ben had passed him in his second
1: Cam
0: to last
1: had passed
0: season.
1: Webby.
0: Yeah, Cam just passed Webby last year. So Cam would have to play 2 more years and stay relatively healthy. Well,
1: he's getting it.
0: Yes,
1: Cam's going to get it.
0: If he plays 2 more years, I'll break it down a little different because all he needs is he's 21 games.
1: I think so he's playing 10 more years. Less so than he's going to get there.
0: That's a good point. Yeah. But it's, you know, Cam Hayward, if he's going to retire as the all time leader in games played, he's going to be, at very least, a 4-time first-team All-Pro, 2-time second-team All-Pro. You add all these things together in terms of course, the Walter Payton Man of the Year, in terms of being an iconic Steeler. And he is that. You're right. But, you know, adding you don't want to do the, yeah, but no ring, or yeah, but no playoffs, you know, 1 playoff win he was on the field for, which is really crazy to think about because he was injured the 1 season when the Steelers made the run to the AFC title game against the Patriots.
1: And then he was the pick the year after they lost in the Super Bowl to the Green Bay Packers.
0: Yeah, a few months after that. That's right. That draft, the 2011 draft.
1: So he was introduced to a team that was awesome.
0: Yeah, I mean, had been in 3 of the past 6 Super Bowls at that point. Yeah, and obviously the Steelers, you know, at that point, we're the only team with 6 Super Bowl wins.
1: When we come back, we're going to talk about the parity around the NFL and how we always see teams just pinball up and down the standings. And we'll get into some of the odds when it comes to where teams are going to finish and if they can pull that 180 off from 2025 to 2026. Chris, Tom, Steelers Blitz on Steelers Nation Radio, part of the Steelers Audio Network.
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11: 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Here is former Steeler Plaxico Burress.
12: You know, I was only in college for 2 years. So, you know, my first game, I was still basically a kid. And, you know, you get a chance to go out and play with the likes of, like, you know, Jerome, Cordell, playing against the Baltimore Ravens, and, you know, Ray Lewis and Rod Woodson. Like, these guys are, like, Hall of Famers. And here I am, you know, 24 months removed from graduating high school to playing with guys that I admire and that I looked up to. You know, it's an out-of-body experience because, you know, you don't know whether to go over and ask these guys for the autograph or what, because I was basically still a kid. There's nothing like Sunday morning here. You know, you can feel it, and you can smell it, and like you can't get to the locker room fast enough to put your helmet on and run out on the field and see, you know, the fans swinging those terrible towels. You know, I kind of get goosebumps just thinking about it, you know, how special it was. And, you know, there's 32 teams in this league, and I can't imagine a greater feeling, you know, running out of a tunnel. They live, eat, and breathe.

0: football here. And you don't understand it until you leave, because you think it's just normal to you because that's all that you know. Until you go somewhere and you're like, the fans are not the same, but the fans here are the best.
1: The Steelers Legend Series on SNR.
2: I don't think there is a sport on God's green earth that has as much parity as the NFL does. Sure, you'll have your Browns and your Jets that are perennially picking in the top five. But Chris, for the most part, the teams that pick at the top spots of the draft, maybe it takes them a couple of cycles, and maybe it doesn't have much longevity before they're back picking in those top spots of the draft. But they get pretty good for a decent window. Maybe not Super Bowl good, but good enough to contend for their division, good enough to get into the playoffs, and perhaps make noise in the playoffs. Like, look at Jacksonville right now. That's a perfect example of that. Like, right now, they're in a good cycle, and they're competing for the South and going to the playoffs. They're a legitimately good team. Probably won't be too long before they're picking back in the top five for a few years in a row. So this league just breeds parity. And because of that, it also has a bit of an unpredictable nature to it. And you have pulled up right now, Chris Adamski, Vegas odds as far as who's going to finish in last place for the divisions across the NFL. And I can guarantee you this, we're going to try to take a stab at it ourselves and predict where Vegas is wrong and where the odds are wrong. But I promise you, even if we don't nail it by the team, they are wrong about someone on that list. And I'm not just talking about like, well, they had him finishing fourth, but they finished third. No, they're going to finish second, maybe even flirt with winning the division, even though most people expected them to be dead last.
3: Yeah, that's what I think you could probably, I'd like to go back. I didn't do that much research into this. Going back every year, and I bet you Vegas got, you know,
2: at least one, yeah, maybe two wrong. If we have a worst to first, yes, every year, basically, in this league, which we do, you'd have to imagine that just the way the nature of odds work, they'd go, well, the teams that finished last year have a good chance to finish and last again this year.
3: It's the variation of that, which is they're similar. Obviously, there's a similarity. There's a carryover between the worst teams last year are predicted to be the worst team this year, generally speaking.
2: Exactly.
3: And there's a carryover, but it's not necessarily always the same. Like, for instance, like, we'll go in the other way. The Lions are predicted to win the division this year, and they were the last place team last year. So we had the discussion about the worst, the first thing. The Lions could have are one of our easy picks to think of that, but they're actually predicted to win
2: the
3: division.
2: They're literally predicted to go worst to first.
3: So we're not really going out much of a limb there in that sense, in terms of saying worst to first. But we're talking about what the guys in the desert, as our friend Brent Musburger used to call them, are predicting for the season. So you have the eight divisions, right? You want the eight predicted last place,
2: yes,
3: teams?
2: Yes, let's go through them.
3: The AFC East, the Miami Dolphins.
2: Okay.
3: Don't feel good about them. The Cleveland Browns, the AFC North. We know. We're familiar with them. We've heard of them.
2: They're going to be bad.
3: Yes. The Tennessee Titans and the AFC South.
2: Let's put a pin in that one.
3: Yeah, they'll be better than they have been. The Las Vegas Raiders, intriguing for the franchise.
2: But too tough of a division.
3: Yeah, the division, way too much traffic to deal with there. Then you go to the NFC, the New York Giants. The NFC East, you're at least makes you pause. The Minnesota Vikings, the NFC North. Now that's a better team, I think, than some of your last place teams. But the NFC South is always like a crapshoot. The Atlanta Falcons, which
2: there's probably safe bet against Vegas right there.
3: Yeah,
2: that's more of a division product than the Falcons being some great shakes of a team.
3: Exactly, and that's sort of in the spoiler alert that they have the lowest, I always get this wrong, the lowest, they have the, it doesn't pay as much to predict them to win a division,
2: like,
3: for all the last place team. The lowest odds.
2: Vegas feels the worst about them finishing last.
3: Yes, I guess that's a weird bit, but yes. But they, because they're only, put it this way, they're at a plus 320 to win the division as the worst pick there. And really, that's
2: not that far-fetched, yeah, of a division winner.
3: Yeah.
2: Like, that's actually a pretty decent, like, usually a team that might finish second or third might have those odds,
3: exactly,
2: to win a division.
3: Exactly. So that underscores that. Then the NFC West, the Arizona Cardinals.
2: Well, that's the safest bet to finish last.
3: Yes.
2: Well,
3: the safest bet not to win the division for sure. But I'd say to
2: finish. Is it? Or, yeah, probably.
3: You know what?
2: Is.
3: No.
2: Is it
3: them
2: or the Browns? Who's the safest bet to finish in the basement of their division?
3: I feel like
2: it's got to be the Cardinals, right?
3: Yes, because I feel like the big three are the Rams, Seahawks, and 49ers, with all due respect to the Steelers.
2: Bengals and Ravens, though, there's a pretty decent three in the North,
3: too.
2: But the North is just so different. Like, the Browns just do stupid things against the North teams. Like, they're going to steal a game or two from one of those three. You know it. I think the Cardinals might go 0-6. They might get swept by their division.
3: Yes, the Cardinals, it's really hard to envision a, I mean, the Browns just traded Miles Garrett.

0: Cardinals didn't like trade their best player or anything like that.
1: Yeah, but you know I'm right. The Browns are going to squeeze some stupid game out of Cincinnati or something like that along the way.
0: Yeah, so if I look at these eight predicted last place teams, the Falcons are my kind of obvious one that because I do think the Falcons could win that division. I don't know if I pick them per se because it's a weird division. Like you talked about, all four of them, I wouldn't be surprised. And again, the odds are reflective of that, where they go from plus 190 for Tampa Bay as the favorite, the Saints at plus 260, the Panthers, the defending champions, at plus 310, and then the Falcons at plus 320. So they're all bunched together there, and that makes sense because I don't know if any of them are that great, but I could see all four of them actually, you know, winning 11 or 12 games in the right scenario. But I could also see all four of them just being meh,
1: whatever,
0: which is what they were all last year when the champion was 8-9.
1: I think the Falcons is the best bet as far as if we were to fade Vegas, which is kind of what this exercise is for who's going to finish in last. The Titans are an intriguing one, though, because as good as I think Houston is defensively, especially, I think they're going to be the ones that win the division. And are they the favorite? Forgive me. I know we're going to get into that a little bit, but it has to be Houston, right? So Houston, I think they're going to win it.
0: A wide margin.
1: Jacksonville's a good contender. If Daniel Jones stays healthy and we get 2025 Daniel Jones, he was an MVP candidate before he got hurt, Chris. So, can't rule out the Colts, I guess. So maybe there's a little bit too much traffic going on in that division in the AFC South. But I think the Titans are going to be a better team than a lot of people expect this year. I think that they're going to be a much more serious outfit. And maybe it's not a worst-to-first scenario. Maybe it is. Maybe they are this team this year. But maybe it's one of those scenarios, Chris, where it's like, okay, they won seven games this year, and some of them were pretty decent upsets. And there were really good things from Cam Ward throughout the season, where now we're looking at 2027 and saying, okay, Tennessee could be a winning football team. Like, I get the sense that Tennessee might not take an interstellar leap this year, but they're going to take a step forward as a franchise.
0: Yeah, and if the Titans were in the NFC South to the AFC South, and then all of a sudden, if you say,
1: I think they could do it.
0: Yeah, maybe
1: they're going to win one game after me talking about them like that. They're going to be so bad.
0: Robert Saleh is going to, here's the way I look at it. Maybe the Texans take a step back because of this quarterback situation.
1: Fly in the ointment for them, right? This is the quarterback, which is a very big fly.
0: Yeah. And it's, but between Jacksonville and Houston, I don't think you have to play the part to go make more betting and out. You play the parlay, they're both going to take this not regression and just both take this like fall back and have bad seasons. And I think at least one of them, you know, I feel like.
1: Yeah, I agree. But at the same breath, they don't terrify you either.
0: Exactly.
1: Do they?
0: That's true. Yeah. So
1: other Houston's that. Defense. It's just, listen, Houston should terrify you. Houston should be one of the best teams in the NFL with that defense and where they picked C.J. Stroud and where C.J. Stroud looked like he was trending. And if he gets back to like rookie year C.J. Stroud, they will be one of the best teams in the AFC and one of the best teams in the NFL. But because it's the quarterback position that doesn't have the teeth right now, it doesn't matter how snarling and vicious that defense is. I'll just wait for my four interceptions myself from your quarterback. And that's what happened in the playoffs.
0: I remember the Texans adding Caden McDonald, too, in the second round, like getting another, like, just bully for that front seven.
1: They're disturbingly good to play against. And they're going to get a receiver back. Tank Dell was the one that was hurt, right? I think he's running routes. It was either Dell or Collins. One of their top receivers was out with a pretty bad injury, and he's coming back. But just there's so little faith now all of a sudden in C.J. Stroud that the Texans are missing that punch that makes you kind of cower and fear them right now. Like, I think we probably should.
0: Yeah, there's definitely, and maybe that's part of the.
1: Maybe they should be the favorite in the AFC. Ooh. For real. Like, that defense is that good, but their quarterback is that big of a problem.
0: And it's the AFC. Wow, they're only the 1, 2, 3, 4, the sixth pick just to get
1: okay,
0: the.
1: Okay, who are the picks in front of them in the AFC right now?
0: I can't believe the Ravens are the favorite.
1: I really see them as a regression candidate. I don't know why people think that they had this hunky dory offseason. And for God's sakes, Justin Madubuike is not going to be the same. I don't care how many people are trying to talk that into existence. Well, fine. Maybe it'll be halfway through the season. He'll come back. He's not going to be the same. They went to crap last year without him. It matters.
0: I mean, it goes Ravens, Bills, Chargers.
1: The Ravens are the favorite.
0: The Ravens, according to what I'm looking at right now.
1: Okay, the Bills are the favorite. Then it should be the Chiefs, and then it should be the Texans. That's the Tom Opperman gambling book right now.
0: To be completely accurate, they're tied. They're just the way they're. The Ravens and Bills are both plus 500, tied for the best odds.
1: The Chargers.
0: The Chargers is the third pick. Then the Patriots.
1: Okay,
0: the
1: maybe that's Vegas doing the thing where we're going to get all these.

0: Boston idiots to bet a ton of money on the Patriots by making them the fourth favorite right now.
1: Then the Chiefs are always going to be Chiefs are tied with the Patriots tied for fourth. I got to look at these ties now. And then the Texans just slightly behind it. Plus, how about
2: Denver and Houston? Way too far down.
1: Yeah, if I had a value pick, holy cow, Denver plus 950 is the seventh pick. The seventh? You're talking me Denver? Denver's pushing. Talk about.
2: I think Denver's going to win the West.
1: Yeah, I think, they won the West last year, and they went out and they traded a first round pick for Jalen Waddle. You get Bo. Obviously, they would have won the AFC last year.
0: They would have won the AFC, and they wouldn't have beat the Seahawks, but it would have been a much more enjoyable Super Bowl, I think, with a healthy Broncos team.
1: That would have been. You talk about two defensive fronts going at it, not at each other. They don't play each other, but you face each other.
0: Wouldn't that be cool though if they were just like, we will determine this by a scrum?
1: There we go. Just have a big old rugby scrum for that. Jacksonville plus. I don't know how we devolved into conference. Cut off track. The conference, Jacksonville is an interesting pick there too. But see, so if the again, it's not worst of, but the picks to pick worst to first. The Giants, I would mention, is a possibility. The Vikings.
0: Possibility, but I think Dallas is going to win that division this year.
1: Yeah, I think so too. Yeah. And then plus, I mean, I think the Eagles aren't, as much as I poo poo the Eagles, I still think they're a good team.
0: I do too. I think they'll be a wild card contender, and they will compete with Dallas for the division. And I don't think Washington, I have more faith in Washington bouncing back than I do the Giants. Yeah. Becoming something.
1: Exactly. And then so the Vikings then, because I feel like the Vikings are a clear fourth to me in that division, with the Lions, Packers, and Bears being like all.
0: But they won nine games last year with terrible quarterback play.
1: They did. But I don't know if Kyler Murray and bringing back
0: as a huge upgrade.
1: It's not as if they're going to get this awesome quarterback play all of a sudden, I don't feel like. So
0: I agree that the traffic is too much in that division. And the Raiders are an intriguing team as well. Like, I think the Raiders are kind of Titans-esque. But even more so, impossible to win their division because Denver, Kansas City, even the Chargers in the third place position in my mind is just still a lot further ahead in the process than the Raiders.
1: Yeah,
0: Chris, you know what the Raiders are kind of in like this nice window for? Like all of those teams might drop out of their window in like 2 or 3 years when the Raiders are just starting to hit into theirs.
1: Yeah, if the Raiders were in a different division, it's kind of like. If you talk about top threes in a division, I mean that's similar to the West two West divisions. I guess I should put it that way, but I mean I feel like the Raiders are on the way up, and the Cardinals are still in that area where they're starting to rebuild.
0: Cardinals aren't doing anything.
1: Yes. Yeah. So the Raiders you feel optimistic about, but just in the division they're like again you put the Raiders in the AFC no sorry the NFC South. You know, can you find a scenario where they beat out the Falcons, Saints, and Panthers?
0: Absolutely.
1: Exactly.
0: I could even do a whole like episode talking us into them winning that division.
1: Yeah. You know,
0: it would take a lot of Mendoza hitting, but
1: I
0: think Mendoza has a chance to hit.
1: Yes. Yeah, so do I. So I can't imagine. Maybe they finished third in one of those teams, but to finish, but to think that all three of them, like the Chiefs last year got hurt, blah, blah, I get it, but.
0: They could finish in fourth and be 7-10 or something
1: definitely.
0: Like that.
1: Exactly.
0: Let's flip it before we end the segment. Teams that are favored to win the division, and do we think Vegas is off here and maybe they'd fall all the way to fourth? Go from first to worst.
1: Yeah. Well, that would be now the Bills and Patriots are actually tied for the highest odds, but Bills and Patriots, I don't
0: because see that stinks because the Patriots would be the one, maybe not to fall all the way down to the basement, but definitely not to repeat.
1: And the fact that not to repeat, I definitely remember that. But the Jets and Dolphins, either one of them are any good. So the fact that either one of the two of them would overachieve and they'll get the Patriots last seems unlikely to me. Again, the Ravens, they're better than the Browns. I'm sorry.
0: They could finish as low as third,
1: though. Yeah, I definitely finished third. You're right. They're actually a minus pick for the division.
0: That is so bizarre to me. And what's the Bengals?
1: The Bengals are plus 185.
0: I mean, forgive me, Steelers Nation, but am I taking crazy pills that they should clearly be the favorite right now? Should they not, with what they've done defensively? Everybody pounds the table.
2: If you just get a defense around Joe Burrow and you commit a little bit in Cincinnati, you're cooking there.
0: Well, they did that, and we're still like, well, the Ravens are still the minus odds.
1: It's still crazy.
0: Like, are they the favorite in your mind, the Bengals?
1: I'd say so. I mean, it's like... Yes, I will. Yes.
2: And if people out there be like, well, what do you want to prove it, right? Like, what do you mean prove it? Joe Burrow's been in the Super Bowl. That's what did Lamar Jackson get to?
1: Like, the Bills are the only team with better odds to win the division than the Ravens, of any division, which is wild, because the Ravens, like, you know, if you want to say they are the favorite, that's fine. But man, to have them,
0: you know what?
1: Minus money.
0: The Ravens have fumbled a generational opportunity over the past 5-6 years. Their analytics say that they are one of the best teams in NFL history over that swath. Certainly when it comes to running the football. Historically great as far as that category is concerned. Didn't even sniff a Super Bowl. Got a little

0: waft the one when they hosted the Chiefs at M&T Bank Stadium. Patrick Mahomes just flicked them right away, and he went to the Super Bowl himself. So they've barely even gotten a waft of the Super Bowl. And I'll tell you what, those odds tell me that most people think that that window's still open. I'm here to tell you that that window is closing.
1: Oh, look
0: and that,
1: at that
0: window
1: I
0: is
1: like
0: not
1: it.
0: Like it used to be. And they can't slip through that window like they once were able to. And this is going to go down as one of the biggest fumble jobs and one of the biggest missed opportunities in NFL history, that this team not only couldn't win the Super Bowl, they couldn't even get to it. They couldn't even lift a Lamar Hunt trophy over their head. That was a pretty good Ravens rant.
1: It was a good Ravens rant. I'll let it stand. I was going to say, is it worse than the Bills? Who's fumbling? Who's messing this up worse? Getting into
0: because they're our rival. Yes, it is worse than the Bills.
1: Plus, the Bills
0: have a lovable charm about them because they always lose.
1: Yes, and the city of Buffalo needs a championship, all that stuff. You're right. So that's it. All right, the Houston Texans. We've kind of covered them.
0: They could slip down.
1: They could.
0: But that's more of a product of, I think, the other teams are pretty good, too.
1: Yeah. Now, Chiefs is interesting. Chiefs
0: are the favorite to win the West. I don't think they're going to win the West. I think they'll make it to the playoffs again, but I think the Broncos will win the West.
1: It's hard to see them falling away the last.
0: I got the West going Broncos, Chiefs, Chargers, Raiders right now in my head.
1: The Eagles in the NFC East is a sneaky little...
0: They could finish last.
1: Yes, I could see that. I could see it just completely. Now, they get dumping off A.J. Brown in terms of the combustibility equation for the Eagles.
0: Helps.
1: But their head coach is still, I feel like...
0: Fighting with fans doing things like that.
1: Like, I feel the A.J. Brown, Nick Sirianni component of the Eagles always like, this thing could just completely just blow up in a mushroom cloud at any given moment. And now Brown's out there, so maybe not as much, but I could see it just the wheels completely falling and the city of Philadelphia turning on the team and the coach.
0: And I don't believe in Jackson Dart yet, and I think he plays too recklessly to be a franchise quarterback, but there is a world that I can see, Chris, that at the end of the season, Jalen Hurts is the worst quarterback in that division.
1: Now, here's one. It's interesting because the Lions are a reigning last place team.
0: And they're now the favorite to go worst to first. I guess I could see them finishing in the basement as well, but I sense bounce back coming from Detroit this year.
1: Yeah, I sense bounce back too. But if we're talking about most likely of the eight, like I'd throw them in there as a possibility where, because again, it happened last year and maybe that's their new normal. And I think the Packers are a sneaky, like, but the Packers always are in the scatter, like the Super Bowl and the Bears, we know the trajectory is going up. I mean, the Vikings thing is... Don't know what's going to Kyler Murray, but again, these are all plausible. There's a reason why they're not picked to do this.
0: It's going to go Lions, Packers, Bears, Vikings? It might go Vikings, Bears. The Bears are the real candidate as far as the first to worst from last year.
1: Coming from you, this means a lot.
0: Well, I can tell you're ready to eager to jump right on with me, but I think it's fair to say that they're probably the most likely first to worst from last year.
1: Yeah, I mean,
0: because that's tough to do. Like we said, with the Patriots, and we think the Patriots are going to regress, but the bottom of that division is just
1: that's
0: dog
1: a good point.
0: Crap.
1: Exactly.
0: The Vikings could realistically be third.
1: There's no Browns or Cardinals in this division or Jets in this division.
0: So I think they're the first to worst.
1: You're right. You're at an excellent point if you're doing it that way. Now, the Bucs, I think, are definitely in this discussion because, again,
0: But you could go 1-4 with any of those teams.
1: But that makes it why they could easily finish last.
0: Bucs are the favorite, huh?
1: The Bucs are the favorite.
0: I really thought the Panthers would be the favorite to repeat.
1: Because third pick.
0: They got better this offseason, too. Like, they invested in the team. And Chris, we talked about this last year as they kind of snuck up on us, but the receiving core in Carolina is sick. It's freaky good. Like, they have so many weapons to throw the ball to.
1: You're right. That is. And you're right. The Panthers, but I think people saw the Saints ascending late last season, where if that, you know, if you chopped off the first half of the season, played the second half, and gave them eight more games, the Saints might have been one of the best teams. And what's just frappant, there's no way the Rams are finishing last.
0: No, but you could go 1-2-3, and they could finish in any order.
1: They could
0: Saints
1: finish third.
0: Or Saints, Rams, Seahawks, Niners, they could all finish for 1-3.
1: Yeah, the Rams could finish third easily, but they're not dropping to last.
0: No, so they're not. That's a three-team division.
1: Yes, and a very good three-team division if it was.
0: The best.
1: Yeah, true.
0: All right, we come back. We're going to kick around which side of the ball is going to be ranked higher at the end of the year for the Pittsburgh Steelers. We'll wrap up the week's shows in that category. It's Tom Opperman and Chris Adamski on Steelers Blitz on Steelers Nation Radio, part of the Steelers Audio Network.
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15: 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John Stallworth.
16: I often ask myself and even ask guys I play with him about the Steeler-type player. Did we draft those type players, or would they come into the environment and become immersed in an environment and it becomes a part of them? I don't know which one it was, but I think that the fact that we blended so well together as a team, that we went through some difficult times as a team, helped us. You know, people look at those years that we won the Super Bowls over that 6 or 7 year span, they think everything was all rosy, but we had issues. We were just tight enough, close enough to get through that. We had the leadership and on the field and within the coaching staff to get over things like that, to get through those difficult situations. When you play, you don't think about history. You think about today. You know, what you got to do today. You don't think about what's going to happen after you're gone, how this team is going to be looked at, or how you're going to be looked at years from now. You think about today and doing the job you have to do today and being the

0: best you could possibly be today. I was drafted in the fourth round, and I got a phone call, I think from Myron Cope, and to tell me I've been drafted by the Steelers. And Myron asked me a few questions, and that was it. I mean, there was, you know, I hung the phone up, and I called my mom and told her I'd been drafted. Looking back on it, kind of comical that it would be Myron Cope that gave me a call.
1: And right down the middle of the field went John Stallworth.
0: The personal relationships, I think, stand out in my mind more than anything. Those relationships built with teammates and friends and things that you grow from and you learn from, those are the big moments. Those are the times that when I think back over 14 years in Pittsburgh, those are things that readily come to mind.
2: The Steelers Legend Series on SNR.
3: Optimism on today's show when it comes to the Pittsburgh Steelers. Offensively speaking, we think there's a lot of improvements when it comes to the personnel that they have to play with. And of course, you've got a great mind in Mike McCarthy now getting the most out of that personnel. Defensively speaking, we were very high on Patrick Graham and him finally having the best ingredients that he's possibly ever had in his coaching career to be a defensive coordinator and see what he can truly do at that position. The scheme, the newness, the freshness to it is going to be useful for some pieces that have a lot of continuity on that defensive side of the ball. Let's make a prediction here to wrap things up, Chris. In the grand scheme of things, once the season wraps up, do you think the Steelers will have a better overall team offense as far as the NFL ranking is concerned, total offense or total defense? Which will finish higher?
4: You look at it now, because you look at the past now, the Steelers are a couple of things here. This is a crazy stat. It's not a good one, but it's a... In terms
3: but
4: of
3: it's
4: the
3: crazy nonetheless.
4: The Steelers have not finished higher than 23rd in total offense since 2018.
3: Yikes.
4: So there have been a bottom 10 offensive, in terms of yardage, rankings for the, each of the past, what is that, 7 years now, in terms of where they rank. So that's a little bit like troublesome, you look at that sense. Now, in terms of offense versus defense rankings, when's the last time the there was 1 year when they were 23rd and 24th in 2021 that the offense finished ahead of the defense. But other than that, it's we could go back again to 2018 the last time in terms of in 2018, the Steelers had the fourth best offense rated, fourth in total yardage in the league, and the defense was sixth. That was the last time the second to last time, but then that 1 year when it's 23rd and 24th. So just looking at this year's team, you can make the case on either side. I don't know. I'm tempted to say offense. I just feel like the offense will improve. I still feel like the defense will be more of the effective in terms of the big play type defense rather than a suffocating, you know, the yardage total will be way down or yards total against. And I think the offense will be an improvement over last year and it got better over last year. But I still I'm tempted to say the offense will have a higher ranking and maybe in the upper teens and the defense in the mid teens maybe, but I'm willing to listen to
3: how about the side. Offense top five and the defense top 10. I mean,
4: go.
3: Come
4: there
3: on
4: you go,
3: Chris.
4: Tom. That's right. We started the show on optimism.
3: I think there's a lot of reason to believe that it might be the offense this year, as you're saying, though, even if it is in those teens categories or if it's the more optimistic take as far as I'm concerned, but that's just what McCarthy does, right? So many stops. He's had that top 10, top five total offense in the NFL. So that's kind of the track record that the coach burped to the microphone. I was really trying to avoid it. That the coach brings to the table with him, right? Like, this is who he is. This is his MO. He brings top offenses to the table. Now, I don't want to say that the defense doesn't have any capabilities at all and that the defense is just kind of like the lagging behind portion of the team that is going to have to be carried by the offense. No, that's nonsense. The defense can be great in its own way, but I am tempted to lean towards offense potentially for the first time in what's got to be forever being better than the total defense.
4: Yeah, I mean, if you go by it, I guess it would be the Killer Bees era, I guess, is the last time the Steelers had an offense that was ranked above it. And really, that era, and the exact numbers, I don't have in front of me anymore, from like 2013 to 2018, you could pretty much go back 50, 60 years. The only era, certainly sustained era, where the offense, where the Steelers had an offensive identity. That was
3: yes.
4: where they earned their, you know, they were carried's not the right word because they had good defense over that span too. And there's been times when, you know, but in terms of

0: the offense was the glamour part of the team. I don't know how to even put it, but it was the identity of the team was scoring points, because the Steelers, as we all know, has the reputation, and it's been well earned throughout the 70s and throughout, you know, we're talking about a sustained era. It was that, you know, the Le'Veon Bell, Antonio Brown, both in their prime, Ben still in his prime, offense, and the defense was the secondary unit. But that's been the only era in Steelers history that over, you know, multiple years like that. So I don't think we're entering that where the defense takes a total backseat. We talked about the defense having players and things like that too. But if I had to pick one where I'd say, you know, and you're right, what am I talking about? Put them in the team first, second, right? I mean, that's what we're talking about here.
1: First for the offense and second for the team defense. I guess the Broncos just barely edged us out.
0: Too bad. We outdid the Texans, though. That's good.
1: No, we did outdo the Texans. That's right. Now, I think that there is a lot of reason to believe in this offense, but I think the main reason, above all of the personnel improvements that they've made, is that you just have someone pulling the strings now that is an absolute master at pulling those strings. And I think that Steelers fans should put a lot of faith into Mike McCarthy as far as the offensive side of the football is concerned, and as far as how he decides to flesh out this roster once training camp concludes and he brings his offense, his entire team, into Acrisure Stadium for that first game against the Atlanta Falcons in week one. It is hard to trust somebody that is new, but this is somebody that has a resume. As we've said countless times on this show, it's easy to trust that resume.
0: Yeah, and it's come, and you have the quarterback, of course, that knows the offense, and just having that. I think the brain aspect of this offense, you combine the quarterback and the coordinator, the play caller, I should say,
1: yes,
0: and the coordinator, you know, throw them in or two. I think the offensive staff on whole, I do think, and we went through. I mean, just the Michael Pittman and Jerome Bernard additions alone. And I think the personnel and offense is in the ascending group will be better than it was last year as well.
1: That'll do it for us this week on the Steelers Blitz. As always, thanks for giving us a listen. We will be back in the saddle next week as the offseason really starts to hit into the dog days now, as we count down the days to get to St. Vincent College and training camp. He's Chris Adamski. I'm Tom Offerman. This has been the Steelers Blitz. It's Steelers Nation Radio, and it's all a part of the Steelers Audio Network.
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0: It is the Steelers Standard here on Steelers Nation Radio, part of the Steelers Audio Network. I am Ed Troop alongside Double B Brian Bacco. Glad you could join us for another exciting episode of SS, as I like to call it, or the Standard, or the Steelers Standard. One thing's for certain, Brian Bacco, we use the word Steelers quite a bit in our titles.
1: Yes. Yes, we do. There's going to be no mistaking what network we're on, that's for sure. And for you and I, Ed, it's like the last day of school right now. We're going to be off for a couple weeks after today's show. Summer vacation for you and then me. So forgive us if there's some senioritis setting in.
0: Did you have senioritis when you were in school, your final year of high school or college? Or
1: I
0: both?
1: I think I had senioritis as a junior in high school. So, yes, definitely to answer your question. Also, I mean, high school, I had senioritis in the sense of I knew what I wanted to pursue in college. So I was like, really? First period calculus? How many of these can I miss and not, and still get my diploma? And then in college, senior year of high school, I was already working at the Post Gazette. So I was like, all right, let me load up with Intro to Personal Computing, Vampire, Blood and Empire. What else was on there? Introduction to Film. So yeah, we were definitely coasting at the end there.
0: You got to wind it down, that's for sure. When you're in those final months, final weeks of whatever you're doing out there, education wise, I'm with you, Double B.
1: But even before vacation for me, I've got another wedding this week. The Batco wedding season continues.
0: You, is this number 2 of 6?
1: Two of five. Yeah. Now, checking them off as we go.
0: Is this a destination one once again? Do you have to do some traveling?
1: Do you include Conneaut Lake?
0: Oh, yeah.
1: A destination?
0: Yes. Absolutely. If it's over an hour, I think it qualifies.
1: Yeah, so. And we're staying over.

0: overnight. So, yeah, that'll be fun.
1: Well, you know, it's funny because you and I had this discussion a few weeks ago when you had your first wedding in your wedding season that, you know, you're in your, what, mid to late 30s. I'm in my mid to late 40s. Where you go from when you're in your late 20s, early 30s to being in wedding mode with a lot of your friends and even yourself for that matter. And then you go into this baby mode, first birthdays, second birthdays. And then when you're where I'm heading now is graduation parties. I'm in graduation party mode, and my wife's a teacher, so a lot of times it's students that she had that maybe were her favorites or she was their favorite. But now my son will be a sophomore in high school next year. We are starting to approach that now because he's within that reach of, you know, kids that he was friends with or is friends with that's graduating.
0: How would you rank those three as far as an event on the calendar? Wedding, graduation party, and I guess kid birthday party.
1: That's a good question. Well, I would put wedding last because, I mean.
0: Really? I was going to put wedding one.
1: Well, here's the thing. I hate to say this. If you're in the wedding, maybe it's okay. But if you're not, it kind of ruins your Saturday because it's later in the day. You can't do anything beforehand, right? You gotta wait. You're waiting all day.
0: Yeah, I mean, it depends. If it's a wedding of someone you don't really know that well and you're just like kind of the plus one, the arm candy for your wife, then it could be pretty boring.
1: I'd put grad party number one only because you can get in and out quick, right? You can stop by, make an appearance, grab a plate of food or a drink, say hello, congratulations. Within 45 minutes to an hour, you're out. From a party standpoint, yeah, of course, wedding. I mean, you can have a good time at a wedding. I'm guessing we're both on the same page. These first or second birthdays are probably last.
0: Yeah, I'd probably go wedding one, as long as it's, you know, one that your friends are going to be there and you're going to have a good time. Even if you're not in the wedding, you can still add value. Like, I'm real big on, like, find the maid of honor. Tell her great speech, regardless of what you actually thought of the speech.
1: That's right.
0: You're just like making these little kind of phantom additions to add to the vibe. You know, that's how I approach it. Find the, you know, the father of the bride or the groom. If you don't know him, just talk to him for a couple of minutes. Tell him it's great. You're just like, you're making little hourly deposits into the overall pot of the wedding good time. So wedding's number one for me, regardless. Then probably graduation party, because I imagine once my kids are older, like yours, they're going to be off doing whatever with their friends, hanging out there, and you can probably reconnect with some other parents in the group. And then, yeah, kids' birthday parties, that's more like work than it is fun when you've got your little ones there. So that's my ranking to kick off today's show.
1: Even when it's your own kid, first few birthdays.
0: Yeah, it's more work.
1: It's a lot because you're in charge, right?
0: Yeah. And all of these are ultimately transactional, too. Yes. You're giving a gift, and at a wedding, you're getting a nice meal. Graduation party, you're probably getting a pretty good, like, catered plate. And then kid's birthday party, you're probably getting a few slices of pizza and a cupcake.
1: That's it. Yep. You keep downgrading as you go down the list. Brian, let's jump in back into our seven shots of hits and seven shots of misses. We started this last week, and then, like we always do, we get on some good topics. Before you know it, we're up against the clock. And then we had Vince Williams on with us.
0: He walked in our trap and took over our trap.
1: He did.
0: And we loved it, though.
1: Great discussion on the on that song in the locker room, by the way.
0: I thought it was interesting that he was kind of miffed that it even became publicized and got out there. And I'm thinking in the back of my head, I'm like, Vince, that's what us beat writers are here for, is to bring the stories of the locker room out to the masses. And obviously, a lot of that players keep it in-house. And what was the Tomlinism? You don't want all the ingredients to the hot dog. You might not like it.
1: Exactly.
0: Well, everybody liked those ingredients.
1: Oh, everybody loved those videos. For me, it was when Mike Tomlin came on. I think they'd just gone into maybe Cincinnati, beat the Bengals on the road. If you heard Vince, he said that song played quite a bit in the locker room when they get a divisional road win to take over their trap. But it was Mike Tomlin who jumped on the camera and said a few things and then jumped off, you know, with the lyrics. So that was my highlight.
0: Not safe for work lyrics, and certainly not safe for work.
1: No, we're
0: radio,
1: not playing it here.
0: So don't play it for your kids. But if you're of age, you can enjoy that swagger that it brought to the Steelers. Oh, another thing that I wanted to note from Wednesday's show. I felt bad about this when I was listening back. I feel like we weren't clear. Like, when we were having the Brendan Sorsby discussion, he had not yet played at Texas Tech. He was at Cincinnati last season. He was going to play at Texas Tech for that huge amount of NIL money.
1: Yes.
0: So I just wanted to clear that up in case. So I think I mentioned it in passing that, like, oh, yeah, he went from Cincinnati or Indiana to Cincinnati, and then he was about to be at Texas Tech. But I felt like the overall tone of it, we made it sound like he had already played at Texas Tech last season. That was not the case. And now he never will.
1: No,
0: so we'll see where he lands.
1: And that continues to circulate in the news cycle.
0: It's kind of the biggest NFL story
1: it is
0: at the moment, right? Because, I mean, it is just a novelty. And it's one of those weird things. Like, I don't want to say that this situation is good for Brendan Sorsby in any way, but it's kind of getting his name out there.

0: Like, he was just sort of a fish, one fish in a big sea of quarterbacks. And now it's like, oh, that's the quarterback that had the scandal and had to go into the supplemental draft, for better or worse.
1: Brian, and I still just, I don't think it makes sense for the Steelers

0: think right now, the way this team's positioned, you don't need it.
1: And I've seen that, seen it reported, or at least speculated, that every team will, every NFL team will be at Sorsby's Pro Day, which he is going to hold July 10th. That's probably just due diligence. I mean, also, like, it's kind of easy to get to his Pro Day. There's nothing else going on right now for scouts and front offices and teams. So, sure, I mean, I guess go do the homework, not necessarily because you're interested in him right now, but, hey, maybe he does make it with someone and has a good season. You probably want to have a file on him ready for down the line. We always see players circle back in free agency, and it's like, oh, Mike Tomlin was at his Pro Day. Kevin Colbert talked to him at the Combine. Omar Khan was at the Shrine Bowl or whatever, so, or the Senior Bowl, and saw the guy. So I don't think it's a bad, I don't think it's an indication necessarily of interest in 2026 if you do see next month, hey, this, there was a Steelers scout at Brendan Sorsby's Pro Day. I still would be stunned if they go down that road.
0: And Brian, I think if it's a year from now, well, it'd be, the draft would be over by this point next year. Let's say February of next year, after the NFL season is over and the Steelers are scouting the draft for 2027. Then and he has a good senior year at Texas Tech. The off the field stuff is clear, clearing up, and he didn't go back to any of that, sports betting or anything else that was going on. Then at that point, yeah, I think he is on your radar for a potential draft pick. But for right now, given all the circumstances and where the Steelers are, I want to see what Will Howard has. I want to see what Drew Aller could potentially have. You have Aaron Rodgers locked into place for QB1 for this season. Mason Rudolph still in the mix. Hey, let's see where this takes us, this offseason, this training camp, this preseason is the word I'm looking for, not offseason. We're finishing up the offseason, going into training camp here in another month. Let's see where it takes us. Let's see what we have.
1: I'm just very fascinated by the supplemental draft idea. Do we know when this would be?
0: What I read the other day.
1: That now. I mean, obviously it's after July 10th.
0: What I read the other day projected to be early August.
1: Okay. So,
0: but there's no date. That's the other thing that makes it such a wild story.
1: And he hasn't, I guess, officially applied for it. But yeah, I don't know. It's morbid curiosity would be the best way to describe how I'm looking at this, because I think you could see a team out there that just views him as an asset, and maybe they are loaded up on draft picks for next year and feel like they can burn one on a guy who, yeah, he's got good size, 6'3", 235, good numbers. And even if it doesn't pay off for you as your quarterback, again, it's an asset that, if he plays well in preseason, maybe you can get $1.50 on the dollar that you spent on him, so to speak.
0: Well, we went through some of the names the other day, too, with when Vince was on with us, about some of the players over the years that have been taking in this supplemental draft. And they were okay, but no one was like a, Peyton Manning or, somebody to come out like a Tom Brady. I mean, these were, average to okay players. So there's no guarantees is where I'm getting at with this. And again, Brian, I go back to, and we're never going to get to the rest of Seven Shots of Misses, but that's okay. This is a good conversation for you and I to have. We'll get to that in the next segment. We'll pick it back up.
1: We digress a lot.
0: But we do. But this is a good conversation, because since we last recorded the Standard earlier this week, it continues the cycle on social media within the news about, are the Steelers potentially interested in Brendan Sorsby? Are we that desperate for the quarterback spot right now? I know long term we don't have a solution past this year with Aaron Rodgers, but again, we have some pieces of that puzzle in place. Let's see what we have in Will Howard. Let's see what we have in Drew Aller. Let's see where it takes us. There's no answers yet. And maybe come end of August, the answer is no and no. That's okay. At least we know at that point.
1: Yeah, I think they'd have to really love Sorsby to want to just throw out kind of the Will Howard, Drew Aller plan, if you want to call it that. And if they really love Brendan Sorsby, they probably could have communicated that to Brendan Sorsby and his camp, and then maybe Brendan Sorsby's in the draft. So I don't think there's a lot of teams that felt that strongly about him, or the point that I made on our last show. If that were the case, he probably would have entered the draft. So it's a bizarre situation for sure, and I will be very curious to see how it all unfolds.
0: Now, like I said, I every time I read a tweet or something posted on social media,
1: they have a crowded quarterback room as it is. We're already talking about what they're going to do to not have all four on the roster.
0: You're now the Cleveland Browns if you bring him in. You add just yet another quarterback to that room and another question mark and trying to figure something else out. I like where the Steelers are right now, because you have a veteran and Aaron Rodgers in place for this season. Great. And

0: Behind him, you have two young quarterbacks. They have yet to take an NFL snap, but that's okay. Really good college track records, especially with Will Howard, a little bit more than Drew Aller before Aller got hurt at Penn State. But you have two potential lottery tickets that could turn out, and if they don't, you're no further behind next year than you are now. You go into the 2027 draft, and you try to draft another quarterback. Hopefully higher, and hopefully a better class coming out next year. Hopefully.
1: Yeah, I've seen people make the point like, oh, this is a great kind of sneaky way for a team to solve their long-term quarterback problem because of this loophole with the supplemental draft. But it's really not, because you're still giving up a pick in next year's draft. So you're not getting one over on anybody if you go that route. So I rattled off these numbers on Wednesday's show. Sorsby at Cincinnati last season, 2,800 yards, 27 touchdowns, 5 picks. But Will Howard in his final season at Ohio State, 4,000 yards, 35 touchdowns, 10 interceptions. So, yeah, I mean, I just don't see a huge difference in the prospects that they each were coming out. And that doesn't even account for Drew Aller, who the Steelers felt strongly enough about less than 2 months ago to use a third-round pick on him. So this isn't even necessarily a take on whether I think Brendan Sorsby is better than those guys or has a higher ceiling than those guys, but I just don't think the Steelers are going to do that when they've already got two young QBs in the pipeline.
0: And it's not like it's Mendoza. If it was a quarterback who did what he just did with a national title and the numbers he's put up, and maybe this is a different conversation.
1: Yeah, good point, Ed. It's not the type of prospect, in my opinion, that makes you rethink all the groundwork that you've laid for the last several months. In years, I guess, in the case of Will Howard.
0: I just don't think the Steelers are in a position where they have to punt in that quarterback room. I think it's the opposite. I think there's a lot of potential with what they have. They have QB1 in place with Aaron Rodgers for this upcoming season. So why would you go out to do it? But who knows? Maybe they will. Maybe they will jump in.
1: You never know.
0: You never know. It is possible. Somebody will. Somebody, he will be on an NFL preseason roster. It just depends who that is. When Brian and I come back, we promised and we will fulfill our promise from last week. 7 shots of hits and 7 shots of misses. We have 3 more shots of hits to get to and 4 more shots of misses. So we'll start with the misses whenever we come back. Misses, how about not like Mrs. Bacco or Mrs. Troop. We're going to go with the 7 shots of misses of what's happening so far with the Pittsburgh Steelers in this offseason. He's Brian Bacco. I'm Ed Troop. It is the Steelers Standard here on Steelers Nation Radio, part of the Steelers Audio Network.
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7: Here on the Steelers Standard on Steelers Nation Radio, part of the Steelers Audio Network. I am Ed Troop alongside Double B, Brian Bacco. Brian, were you thrown off this week at all with watching the Pittsburgh Pirates visit the Athletics in Sacramento, California?
8: I really haven't watched it. It's past my bedtime just about.
7: Looks like a minor league baseball stadium they're playing. And no disrespect,
8: right?
7: I think. Is it?
8: I think it is, yeah.
7: Okay, well, that makes sense. Home runs. It's like, and now yeah. They're, and again, by the time you're listening to this, you know, they could be past Colorado. So, but they head to the Rockies next on this road trip. And that's usually the environment where the baseball flies over the fence quite a bit. But in Sacramento, it was flying over quite a bit as well. Lots of home runs in this series.
8: Well, to make this a football-related topic, before this series, the A's hosted a couple series in Vegas at the minor league ballpark there. And I've actually been there because I covered the Pro Bowl in 2021, I think it was, the 2021 season. And that's actually where they held the Pro Bowl practices and all of those festivities, was at the Vegas minor league. I think it's just called Las Vegas ballpark. So that was kind of interesting and kind of cool. It was in like their version of Cranberry, like a 15-20 minute drive north of the Vegas Strip. That is not where the A's will be moving to. They are going to play on the Vegas Strip, and I think the old location of the Tropicana Hotel, which I stayed at.
7: I did as well.
8: The Steelers played at the Raiders.
7: Well, I wasn't.
8: And it's gone now.
7: I wasn't there for a Steeler game, but I was there back in the day just to stay there to visit Vegas for a few days.
8: It was the most affordable place on the Strip.
7: Bingo.
8: When I was there. And that's probably why I was one of the first ones they decided, we can just demolish this to put in a baseball field.
7: I was in my 20s when I was out there at the Tropicana, so that
8: was
7: make
8: fine.
7: Sense.
8: It got the job done for me. And you're in Vegas, it's just a place to lay your head for a few hours.
7: The only other note on that, the Athletics, the A's playing in Sacramento, is they're not using the name Sacramento because it's just ATH for the abbreviation for Athletics. So
8: they're just the Athletics this season?
7: That's it. They're just the Athletics.
8: No location. Mm-hmm.
7: It's so you have PIT for Pittsburgh, you know, as the abbreviation, and then below it was ATH for Athletics. No Sacramento, no, not even using the Las Vegas name yet.
8: Yeah, well, they're not really playing in Vegas except for those couple series there, and they're certainly not Oakland anymore. And I guess there'd be no point in calling them the Sacramento A's for a season. So
7: the Pirates continue to play 500 baseball. I'd get back to 500 with taking 2 out of 3 against the A's. And again, by the time you are listening to this, they could be back home at PNC Park. Who knows? But
8: I wonder if the NFL will expand

0: anytime soon.
1: Well, it's interesting.
0: I mean, 32 just seems right. But then again, I'm sure before they added the Texans, people were probably like, 30 seems right. And there's always, you could always go upward. I don't know where, what city would get one.
1: Well, that's a good question.
0: I guess you'd first have to ask what continent it would be on.
1: That's
0: how global the games become.
1: That's the thing. But I think they are solving that issue with just simply plugging in all of these international games. You know, there was talk for a while that the Jaguars were going to leave Jacksonville and go to London and play in England. But now they got a new stadium being built in Jacksonville. So that's not going to happen now. They're going to stay there. I think, Brian, you will not see an international franchise because, like I said, they've solved that with all of these international games. Now, as we've said, every team already we're halfway home and they will continue to be, will play an international game going forward.
0: Yeah. I don't know if the NFL would expand. That would kind of create some headaches with divisions and conferences and how to do the schedule. But I don't know. I mean, I guess St. Louis used to have a team. They haven't for a while since the Rams.
1: Yeah. That would be a good market.
0: Yeah. What are the markets in the UFL? Birmingham as a team.
1: And Alabama.
0: Yeah. Then there are some that double up, like DC has a UFL team.
1: I'm going through the map in my head, and I'm like, South Dakota, North Dakota,
0: Columbus.
1: I'm making a joke.
0: Ohio State is their NFL team, obviously.
1: That's where when you get out to the Midwest and the West,
0: Oklahoma City. I mean, they have the Thunder.
1: That'd be good.
0: Really, not much else.
1: That's a good call. So Oklahoma City's a real good call.
0: Austin doesn't have it, but I mean, the Longhorns are their team. Yeah.
1: Well, that's what I was getting ready to say. When you get out to the Midwest and West, college football is just so big.
0: Yeah.
1: You know? I mean, Pittsburgh here, it's the opposite. You know, and with all due respect to Pitt and even nearby Penn State, and Penn State football is huge, it's the Steelers here in Pittsburgh, you know. And you go to other NFL cities, and that's usually the case. But, yeah, Columbus, Ohio, it's the Ohio State. You know, you get out into the Midwest and West, it's all of those big college towns. So they don't need an NFL franchise is where I'm getting at.
0: Orlando has a UFL team.
1: Okay. Well, Florida's already got how many?
0: They already have three. Jacksonville, Tampa.
1: Probably not going to add another there. Brian, let's jump back into our seven shots of hits and seven shots of misses from last week. We had three hits, and I'm just going to quickly go over them. We had Nick Herbig signing the new contract. We have Darnell Washington with his new contract. We had the Steelers secondary adding Jamel Dean and Jaquan Brisker, and the offensive line revamp with Fontanu and McCormick. So we have three more hits to get to. But let's start with a miss. Our first three misses from last week was the Joey Porter Jr. contract extension that still has not happened, or his new contract, if you want to verb it that way. And that's still the case a week later. Still no news on the Joey Porter Jr. contract situation. The Steelers inside linebackers could be a weak spot in the defense. We talked about that with Patrick Queen and Peyton Wilson, and behind them Cole Holcomb and Malik Harrison. And we also talked about Jalen Ramsey, that could be challenging to get him enough snaps on the field in that secondary to be effective in 2026. So our fourth miss of our seven shots of hits and seven shots of misses is offensive tackle Broderick Jones. Even if healthy by the start of the season, he still could be out at the offensive tackle position with rookie Maxi Onuchor and Dylan Cook in the mix.
0: Yeah, I mean, with all due respect to Broderick Jones, it just feels like there's a mounting number of factors working against him. It's a little bit like the Caleb Johnson discussion at running back. I mean, not only is your own individual development less than ideal based on, you know, in Johnson's case, it was on-field performance, not really health-related, but in Broderick's case, it's, you know, mostly health related, but still a little bit of on-field stuff. So, and then on top of it, for both of those guys, it's adding other players to the equation that have a little bit more invested in them, certainly more recent investments in them. And, you know, in Broderick's case, he had a lot invested in him as a first rounder, moved up to get him. Omar Khan did in his first draft. And I would say the production has been up and down, but yes, I mean, when you start talking about neck injuries, that's scary stuff, and you add it all up, and not to count the guy out or write him off, maybe he'll prove everybody wrong, including his own team, but it just feels like he's in no man's land a little bit right now, and that's just an unfortunate reality of when you get hurt in any sport, but especially the NFL, the train has no choice but to roll on, and he's going to work off to the side, work while he waits to get cleared, and you hope he's doing everything he can to stay in the best shape that he can, be in good condition, so that when he is cleared for full contact, he can hit the ground running. But

0: He's a little bit of a forgotten man right now, I think, in that offensive line room as they just have no choice but to make plans without him for 2026 at tackle.
1: And correct me if I'm wrong, Broderick Jones did not participate in any live drills, right? He was off to the side throughout this spring, so he's still yet to really jump back into action, and we're just about a month away from training camp. So that recovery continues for him. As you said, tough, tough neck injury for Broderick Jones, and once he gets back into the mix, could be challenging with the rookie Max Ionichor and Dylan Cook.
0: Yeah, that's what I was going to say. Where do you find reps for him, even? I mean, you certainly
1: be challenging.
0: You certainly want Troy Faltanu to get as many reps as possible, I would think, as he flips over to the left side from the right. And you probably want to see the veteran Cook and the rookie Max battling it out at right tackle. And I guess you could make that a three-way competition with Broderick Jones in there too. So let's just hope for Broderick's sake he is cleared and ready to go when camp begins out in Latrobe. And at least that way, maybe they'll all have a level playing field from which to start if they can indeed make it three dogs for one bone at right tackle.
1: Let's go with another miss, Brian, because I always like to end with the hits, so we have to get ahead of ourselves on the miss front of this activity. The Steelers wide receiver room, not so much with Metcalf, Pittman, Bernard, and Wilson, but who's next after that? That's the next miss, because is there enough key depth behind one of those guys? And not one of those guys, all of those guys, because if one goes down to injury, who are you plugging in?
0: Yeah, I mean, I think this roster is fairly deep at most spots, but I mean, can you rely on the young guys is probably a big question here, and we're going to find that out in training camp, and that's often the proving ground for the youngsters. So I think that's going to be a big piece of it too, is who else kind of wiggles their way in there. You don't want to panic because it's June 18th and there's still a lot that's to be determined here. And I honestly think Omar Khan has done a pretty good job filling in competition at just about every spot on the roster, including that one.
1: The wide receiver room, I think, is the best it's been in a long time with Metcalf, Pittman, Bernard, and Wilson. Potentially Bernard and Wilson. We know there's some question marks there. We got to see how that
0: plays
1: out.
0: And I'm still including, because I said the rookies, and I know Bernard's the main one, but I'm still including Heidenreich as someone who could get a chance in that group. I mean, if you watch the Forged in Steel documentary that they put up over this week on Steelers.com over at the team website and on YouTube, Andy Weidel just raves about Eli Heidenreich and his change of direction and, you know, his ability to get out and run routes. Now, so far, they've been breaking him in as a running back, but I absolutely still think with just the pure raw athletic traits and ability that he has, he could still factor into the receiver room if you are starting to worry about the depth there.
1: Let's go with our fifth hit of our seven shots of hits and seven shots of misses. It's the running back room. Rico Dowdle and Jaylen Warren could be the 1-2 punch that the Steelers have been looking for with running the ball effectively. Both seem sharp and ready to go for this past spring during the workouts, Brian. Last year, it was Kenny Gainwell and Jaylen Warren. They split the carries rushing the football, but it was their catching abilities out of the backfield that was way more effective than running the football. This year, though, I think the Steelers get back to running the football with Dowdle and Warren more than passing out of the backfield.
0: Yeah, and Mike McCarthy says that's what he wants to do. Obviously, it's going to depend on what you see from opposing defenses once you get into the meat of the action, the heart of the season. How are teams playing you? Are they trying to take that away and daring Aaron Rodgers to throw at age 42 and with a receiving core that, as we just talked about, looks better on paper than it has been, but probably not going to be confused for the Bengals anytime soon or the Vikings anytime soon. So, yeah, I think that's absolutely the approach that you want to take into this season. And with as much as they've poured into the offensive line play and wanting to be dominant up front, it starts up front. That was also a big sort of like a big narrative that was put forth in the latest episode of Forged in Steel, produced by the Steelers, was Andy Weidel and Omar Khan and their continued commitment to building a team from the inside out. Well, when you do that, you should be able to establish the run and dictate terms to the defense, no matter who you're playing. But it's the NFL. They get paid too, and they're going to have defensive coordinators

0: trying to scheme things up to make you one-dimensional. And we'll see what kind of counterpunch that the Steelers have. And we'll start to see what this offense really is going to be when they get out to Latrobe, and certainly when they go good on good offense versus defense.
1: It's the old adage, Brian, run sets up the passing game, right? If you can pound the ball, you know, defenses, as you said, they start creeping up a bit more. That opens up the coverage. That opens up opportunities to pass the ball downfield. And the Steelers certainly have that in their playmakers at the wide receiver spot. But I mentioned Rico Dowdle the other day with you and Vince Williams about being my breakout player on offense for 2026, mainly because not only just breaking out for the Pittsburgh Steelers, but breaking out in the NFL. I mean, I'm projecting he could potentially be a top five running back rushing wise in the entire NFL.
0: Yeah, I don't think I see that for Dowdle. I think that's a little rich for my blood, but I'm not even sure he'll have more rushing yards than Jalen Warren on this team. But I think that they'll complement each other well, and it sets up a situation where in any given game, you can ride the hot hand. If Rico Dowdle is just a battering ram against the Falcons week one, keep feeding him. If in New England in week two, in New England week two, it's on the road, right?
1: Yes. At New England.
0: If they can't tackle Jalen Warren and he's just a bowling ball, then keep giving him the rock. So I think it's great to have those two options available to you. And both guys have been very productive in the NFL, Dowdle's case, with two different teams already. So you would think everything he does will transfer to the Steelers.
1: Jim Wexel, a friend of our show, with two good preview articles to start off that project of previewing each Steeler game this year. Atlanta at home, and then at New England, as you said, Brian.
0: I just got tripped up because the Steelers hardly ever open at home, but this year they do.
1: They do, yep. In week two at the Patriots. When Brian and I come back, we'll finish up hour number one with two more hits and two more misses. It is our seven shots of hits and seven shots of misses. He's Brian Bacco. I'm Ed Troop. It is the Steelers Standard here on Steelers Nation Radio, part of the Steelers Audio Network.
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7: 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I am Ed Troop alongside Double B Brian Bacco. 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So make sure if you have a chance to log on to Steelers.com or on the app, pull up the Standard episodes from earlier this week. Good stuff with Vince, and we'll have him back. He'll be on the Blitz, I believe, with Tom Offerman and Chris Adamski the next couple weeks while Brian and I are off. But we hope to get Vince back with us in July as we lead up to Steelers training camp at the end of the month.
8: Yeah, and Vince was great at giving his perspective and insight and some really good anecdotes, too, from his, what did it end up being, 8 years with the Steelers, I think?
7: Eight years. Yeah,
8: it was
7: eight
8: awesome.
7: Good dude. Years, too. I mean, it's not like he held off. He was thrown into the mix right away early on in his Steelers career at that middle inside linebacker position. And from there, he took off and, you know, got a new contract along the way, too. Got paid, and rightfully so.
8: And as I recall, he was set to be on the team for a ninth year in 2021 and then decided to call it a career kind of right before training camp that season. So maybe next time we have him in, we can get his thoughts on that. Although he kind of mentioned that this week, right? That people told him when you're done, you'll know. So I guess he just knew he was done and he didn't have it in him anymore to go through another latrobe or another round of training camp in the hot summer heat.
7: Brian, before we went to break, we went over some more of our seven shots of hits and seven shots of misses. We have two on both sides. So let's go to with a miss. And we're going to go with defensive lineman Keanu Benton. Extend him or not, let him play out the 2026 season and see where it takes him, or do you give him a new contract now? Will either of those two options be a miss for the Steelers?
8: I'm open to a contract extension for Keanu Benton as long as it's at the right price. And that price, unfortunately for him, might be kind of low given all the other business that the Steelers have

0: tended to this offseason and what they still have to get done. But if we said that Joey Porter Jr. still being unsigned is sort of a miss to this point in the offseason, then I suppose we can say the same about Keanu Benton. It's a big salary cap puzzle for Omar Khan, and negotiations are involved too. So there are a lot of moving parts to get all that done. And Herbig and in Washington, they get their deals done first. That could be an indication that they weren't very far apart from the team on the right number for those guys, but we don't know how far apart they might be with Benton. And, you know, more to the point, more significant, we don't know how far apart they might be with Joey Porter Jr. and his representation. So I think it'd be okay for Benton to stick around. I think he's been a solid player, but would not put him higher in the priority list than Joey Porter Jr. Although, again, my original point, if the price is right, then sure, you can bump him up the list if you feel like it's going to be a team-friendly deal and a steal for you.
1: Yeah, no doubt JPJ is number one on that list. Probably has been the entire offseason, but still no contract extension at the time that we record this here in mid-June. But when you look at Keanu Benton, is it a risk if you let him play out this year and he has a huge year, he has a good year, then next year he enters free agency and it becomes a situation where it just doesn't make sense to retain him at a high price? Or do you try to lock him in now as they did with Nick Herbig? I'm with you, Brian. I think if it makes sense for both sides, and particularly the Steelers from a number standpoint, then go for it. But if not, you know, if he's up here real high and you're kind of in the middle, then you know, let it play out, see where it takes you.
0: And he might want to bet on himself too if he thinks that, you know, he can go out and ball out and have a really good 2026. I mean, if you're an interior defensive lineman who gets a lot of pressure and is a good pass rusher, you can make bank in this league. I mean, the highest paid free agent last offseason in 2025 was Milton Williams, going from Super Bowl champion Eagles over to the Patriots. And to me, Keanu Benton is maybe not quite as explosive as Williams, but sort of a similar player. He just hasn't been used in that kind of role with the Steelers, which runs a different defense than the Eagles run structurally for the most part. So, yeah, we'll see where Benton fits in the plans. I mean, you do have players behind him. Derek Harmon is kind of the bookend for Cam Hayward, unquestioned. Y.A. Black, it looks like he's going to move into that nose tackle spot. But if this is Cam Hayward's last season, I'm not suggesting that it is, but that's always a possibility when you get to his age. Then you got to start thinking about life after Cam, and do you want that life to be with Keanu Benton in there, or does it make sense to reset the proverbial clock and maybe draft another young player next year?
1: They do have some options, and you just went over them, so that's the good news. They're not in a situation where you're looking, you know, way down the depth chart and thinking to yourself, my goodness, where do we go from here? Especially if one of these players gets hurt, too. You know, that's always a key in these NFL seasons. If you can stay healthy, you're okay. If not, if you have some good depth behind some of these players, which the Steelers appear to on this roster so far, then you could ride that storm. Our next hit, which is our sixth of the seven hits, is Aaron Rodgers returns for the 2026 season for a final year and gives the Steelers their best shot at a playoff victory in 2026. Last season, just real quick, Brian, to recap his numbers, 66% of his passes completed, 327 of 498, 3,322 yards, 24 touchdowns, and only 7 interceptions. I said it often last season, one of the big positives for Aaron Rodgers was him protecting the football and managing the game for the Pittsburgh Steelers.
0: And as long as the supporting cast is improved and Aaron Rodgers can be in a position more to elevate those guys around him rather than have to carry the guys around him, then I absolutely think this can be a hit. It is a hit for who gives you the best chance to end that playoff drought that we talked about earlier this week with Vince Williams. And I think, as we all kind of agreed, your ultimate goal every season is to win the Super Bowl when you're the Pittsburgh Steelers. But winning a playoff game for the first time in 9 years is a smaller goal and maybe a more realistic objective on your list of things to accomplish this season. So we all said, from our outside standpoint, it's not Super Bowl or bust, and we're not going to be calling for anyone's heads if they don't stand on the stage at the end of it.
1: Vince said Super Bowl or bust because he's an ex-player.
0: Well, but no, but he also said

0: said, winning the playoff game is what makes what constitutes a successful season. And I agreed with that. And if they do not win a playoff game, I think they will have to do a little bit of soul searching and, hey, let's try to keep taking another crack at it, take another swing at the tree with the axe and figure out why this was a bust of a season yet again. And that's the double-edged sword of Rodgers for me. Just my opinion, Ed, is you brought him in last year and you overall felt pretty solid about the way he played it from beginning to end. There were some blips on the radar, but you ended up in the exact same spot. So what did you accomplish? Now you run it back for another year, and there's not just hope. There's also reason to believe there is reason for optimism that it'll be better.
1: We want to see him get to a Super Bowl, win a Super Bowl, no doubt. I mean, every year that's all 32 teams' goal. But for the Pittsburgh Steelers, as we said, win that playoff game, take that step, get that monkey off your back, if you will, right, when it comes to not having won a playoff game in over 10 years, as we went through the numbers the other day, all the way back to that 2016 season in Kansas City, in which Vince Williams was a part of that team that last won a playoff game, which is wild. We have him here in the studio with us this week. We're talking about that as a subject, and he was on the last team to win.
0: They beat Alex Smith, was the quarterback for the Chiefs. Yep. Not Patrick Mahomes. I always wanted, for some reason in my mind, I always just see Tyler Palko playing quarterback for the Chiefs.
1: He did.
0: In that era. Remember that? And he played against the Steelers, didn't he? Or am I misremembering that?
1: I don't know if he played against the Steelers. I know Bruce Gronkowski did, right? Another
0: guy. Beat the Steelers.
1: Terrell Pryor.
0: Yeah, we brought up the bad memories of Terrell Pryor beating the Steelers with the Raiders, but so did Bruce Gronkowski of Seton LaSalle fame.
1: Which there again was a moment with Vince Williams.
0: Yeah, he should have just hit-sticked you right here in the studio for...
1: He should have. It would have been deserved.
0: Because I would have got my phone out. I'm a world star.
1: Not only did I bring it up once, Brian, I brought it up twice. But Pryor took it almost 100 yards against his defense.
0: Vince was very chill about it.
1: He's like, yeah, I was on the field. Jeez. All right, let's get to our final miss of our seven shots of hits and seven shots of misses.
0: Yes, Tyler Palko started against the Steelers, but it was not in Pittsburgh at then Heinz Field, now Acrisure. It was at Arrowhead Stadium, as he actually started four games in the NFL in 2011. And the Steelers won that game 13-9. Tyler Palko threw three picks.
1: So. Was that a Monday night game in Kansas City? Does it say that at all? For some reason, I remember that 13-9.
0: I'm going to have to do another click, but I don't think so.
1: There's another famous...
0: It was a Sunday night game.
1: Okay.
0: It was a night game.
1: Okay.
0: Wow.
1: You know, there's another famous 13-9 score.
0: Yes, there is.
1: That both you and I
0: hopefully are. Wes Euler's listening to this as you bring that up.
1: You know, you can never forget
0: although
1: about 13-9.
0: Poor West Virginia baseball went down yesterday in the College World Series on Thursday. They lost to North Carolina Tar Heels again.
1: Saw that. Great year for them, though.
0: Yeah.
1: Great run. Good year for them.
0: I guess they made the Final Four, right?
1: Yeah.
0: So that's pretty cool.
1: Very cool. Yeah. 13-9. Pitt over West Virginia. We'll just leave it at that. All right, national media is our final.
0: And Steelers over Chiefs.
1: And Steelers over Chiefs, apparently. Seven shots of misses, our final one, is the national media. Early predictions putting the Steelers, the defending AFC North champions, third in the AFC North behind the Ravens and Bengals. There's been a few national media outlets that have put them fourth in the AFC North, behind the Browns even. So no love for the Pittsburgh Steelers going into training camp next month.
0: Well, right now, Ed, I mean, the Ravens are always going to be the Ravens, much like the Steelers are always going to be the Steelers, although litmus test for that this year. What the heck? What is litmus? Why do we even say that? I, like, cringe when I say that. I don't even know what it is, and it's just a cliche and talking about sports. It'll be a test this year of whether both of those axioms are true. Ravens are Ravens, Steelers are Steelers. The tautology, because they have new head coaches, Harbaugh and Tomlin, are gone. Much is changing for both. But you know who's got a hype train rolling right now are the Cincinnati Bengals. And you know who's driving that hype train? It's not my buddy Ben Baby, who covers the Bengals for ESPN. It's not Kelsey Conway from the Cincinnati Inquirer or Butchie Hobson from Bengals.com. It's Joe Burrow. Joe Burrow is comparing them to, he said, he was quoted on NFL.com, so hopefully Kevin Patra from NFL.com, senior news writer, quoted Joe Burrow accurately. I didn't listen to it myself, but I guess he said this week at minicamp, go back and watch what I've said before. 2019 season at LSU, I feel very similarly about this. Wow.

0: team. I'm so excited to get started and get moving. I wish we would ramp this right into training camp so we can continue to improve, because I feel like there's so much greatness that we're going to be able to achieve this year. Kind of shades of Mike Tomlin last year on the Steelers defense. So he says he loves putting pressure on guys. Joe Burrow is also quoted as saying Wednesday as the Bengals wrapped up minicamp. He said he thrives in it, and we'll find out who else will. So he wants everybody talking about the Bengals, and now he wants everybody talking about what he's saying in his press conferences. I kind of love that, but we're talking about it. Got to live up to it.
1: You have to stay healthy. I mean, that's been offensively for Burrow and that offense. When they're healthy, no doubt, they're one of the most, you know, entertaining, high-scoring offenses in the NFL. When Burrow's gone down, they have struggled. On the flip side, that defense.
0: They have to get off the bus.
1: Walk
0: into the stadium. Yep. Sometimes it seems like they're not on the field when you're playing against them.
1: That defense, that's going to determine whether the Bengals too. Are successful.
0: The O-line as well is pretty young.
1: Well, that goes back to protecting Burrow and keeping him healthy, keeping him upright.
0: Though, even if Burrow, Chase, Higgins, if those guys all stay healthy, if he doesn't have any time to throw, if he's getting sacked six times a game and not, you know, getting hurt as part of that, then they'll still not be able to get out of their own way. So they need the they've got the best skill position guys on, you know, overall probably in the division, arguably the AFC, arguably the NFL. But if they can't block for Burrow and they can't stop teams from marching down the field every possession, then I don't know if they are going to live up to this. And I don't know if they are going to be a hit for the national media here, who might be fading the Steelers in 2026.
1: The Ravens are also an X factor. Interesting. Can go either way.
0: I just don't know what to make of them
1: They lost a lot in this free agency.
0: Right. I feel like we just kind of identified the X factors for the Bengals, which a lot of people can do from the outside. They have the most continuity from last year to this year in the division. Ravens are a bit of a wild card. That could be good. That could be bad for Baltimore.
1: It is a coin flip, I think, at least for the Baltimore Ravens. Our last hit, and let's wrap this up finally a week later. Head coach Mike McCarthy. Early returns on his spring program, Brian, have been very good. Near 100% participation all spring long. An early win for the new Steelers head coach.
0: Yeah, and I think that the buy-in from guys has been a hit. There haven't been any headlines that make you raise an eyebrow or a side eye or any...
1: It's been solid.
0: Yeah, or any major high-profile players staying away, trying to make a statement, wanting out, at least not that we know of, knock on wood. So I think that's always just those are the boxes you want to check when there's a change at head coach, let alone one as seismic as the one we observed in Pittsburgh.
1: Yeah, good start for head coach Mike McCarthy and that new staff. He's got the buy-in as the Steelers look to training camp in just about a month. He's Brian Bacco. I'm Ed Troop. That does it for hour number one here on the Steelers Standard. When we come back, hour number two and Brian's featured piece on Steelers.com on the Steelers' first round draft pick, Max Ionitor. Some really good stuff there. We'll jump into that whenever we come back. It is the Steelers Standard here on Steelers Nation Radio, part of the Steelers Audio Network.
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2: Hour number two of the Steelers Standard here on Steelers Nation Radio, part of the Steelers Audio Network. I am Ed Troop alongside Double B Brian Bacco. And Brian, we have a special guest making his Steelers Standard debut is Mr. Chris Adamski. Hello, Chris.
11: Ed, it's an honor to join you guys. I'm glad you call him Double B, too, because I do that every once in a while.
12: You do,
11: like,
12: oh, yeah,
11: that
12: I'm
11: is like
12: true.
11: The only person that ever called you that. The guy was like, I don't know why.
12: And now Vince Williams calls
11: Oh, there you go.
12: Well, actually, I'm trying to think of, thing. Over the years, a lot of B squared I've gotten
11: B squared, okay.
12: From people. I guess maybe the more mathematically inclined than you two, but... They're working quadratic equations. You guys are just, you know, hey, there's two B's in his name. So,
11: well, I mean,
12: Vince Williams was calling me that this week, so it's catching on.
11: You can go to Barry Bonds, one of the most famous
12: double B's.
2: Yeah, there you go. That's probably
11: B's of all time.
2: That's probably at the top
11: world or otherwise.
12: Ryan Bosworth.
2: There's another one. The
12: supplemental draft. Was he supplemental draft?
11: Yes, he was. Yeah, tying it all together. If you show up in a mohawk and like cut off sleeves or something, then maybe we'll know.
2: We stole Chris Adamski from the Blitz. You can hear Chris and our good friend Tom Offerman each and every day here on SNR on the Blitz. But Chris, graciously enough, he's going to be joining me later today on the Top 10 show, which Brian has done with me. Tom is our only two-time, by the way, so far on the Top 10, Chris.
12: Teacher's pet.
2: So, we sneak Chris in today.
12: For that.
2: He wants a gold jacket, I think, for if he comes on a third time.
11: Level top 10
12: he's got a little star sticker, medal or something.
11: But, helmet sticker.
2: Chris will be joining me to talk about the all-time Pittsburgh

0: Pittsburgh Steelers interception leaders. So that's some interesting conversation because they're not all safeties and corners. There's a couple linebackers on there. Brian, do you want to guess? Chris probably can cheat because I sent him the list already, but do you think who the two of the non-secondary members are in the interception, all-time Pittsburgh Steelers interception list?
1: We were talking, we were doing our Remember Some Guys segment earlier this week with Vince Williams, and he brought up how many passes Jack Ham picked off because he is a big, we learned, Vince is a, he's a Jack Ham stan. He's one of the few people who are like, Ham is underrated. He should actually, he's right there with Lambert, if not above him. So I'll say Jack Ham is probably in that. Also, I guess like
0: bingo
1: quarterbacks in that day, I mean, Vince brought up the point that they didn't throw it as much, but I feel like when they did throw it, they were way less risk averse. They're just kind of winging the ball around. So guys at the second level were probably picking off passes a lot more often.
2: Well, is it true that Bradshaw had more interceptions than like some crazy stats like that? That nowadays, you look at the number, the raw numbers from those quarterbacks from the 70s would never, you get benched in 3 weeks nowadays in terms of the numbers. Just because you're also the completion percentage, they throw down the field. There'd be a lot more passes 20, 30, 40 yards downfield than there are now, too.
1: So teams didn't care quite as much, I guess, about the turnover margin in that era.
0: If you got Jack Ham, you should get the second one because it's pretty simple.
1: Jack Lambert.
0: Exactly.
1: The funny thing is, like, talking about the interception leaders all time in Steelers history, even though I would say you ask any Steelers fan on the street, you know, who are some of the best cornerbacks all time for the team? Obviously, they'd say Mel Blunt, Rod Woodson. It probably wouldn't take too long to get to Ike Taylor on that list, but he's probably not in the top interception leaders because Ike famously didn't pick off many passes, whether it was because he was taking a receiver out of the game or also infamously for Ike, you know, sometimes it would clang off of his hands and he didn't have the softest hands for interceptions. But, you know, that's also kind of relevant to ongoing current conversations about this 2026 Steelers team. Joey Porter Jr. does not have a high interception total in his career. How much stock do you or do you not put into that stat for a corner? I think it's interesting, especially with him coming up in these contract extension negotiations. I don't think it's the be-all end-all, but it's probably an easy thing to point to if you want to try to keep that price down a little bit for a Joey Porter Jr.
2: Well, we talk about the context of defensive players of the year a lot, and a guy in the secondary for him to win it in a given year, like, because I think I brought up, we're talking about Aaron Donald or TJ Watt and sort of the standard bearers, and the 1 year Stephon Gilmore won it.
1: Mm-hmm.
2: It's because he had pick sixes and things. You need those to win an award like that. You need the splash plays. Now, I'm not taking away because those splash plays can change games, can win games. They're obviously are worthy and are big impact type plays, but they're also, there's a level of randomness, I guess.
1: And why are they throwing at you so much?
2: Yes. That's the other.
1: Like Darrell Revis, I mean, he made interceptions, but I don't think he was ever like, you know, Ed Reed was level picking off passes as a safety.
2: The big thing 20 years ago now or so was the Ed Reed versus Troy Polamalu debate.
0: Yeah. Mm-hmm.
2: Who's the better safety?
0: Big one.
2: They're different players. A lot of reasons why it's a hard comparison. But the biggest case for Ed Reed always was, well, he has these pick sixes and the interception and things like that. And then, meanwhile, Polamalu, I mean, the safety's different in an island, so it's not the same. It's not out again. But
1: it is some interesting circular logic where it's like, oh, I don't have interceptions because they don't throw at me. And or you just don't, you're not impacting the game. So it's a difficult position to evaluate for sure. And that's why, at least I, Chris, have leaned a lot more on, you know, Pro Football Focus and Pro Football Reference. They try to do the passer rating against and touchdowns allowed. A big feather in Joey Porter Jr.'s cap right now is no touchdowns allowed since his rookie year. So at least that's giving you a little bit better idea of how a cornerback is playing when he does get the
2: I guess you could do the old, like, plus minus, where it's like, if Joey doesn't have a pick six in his career, but he's not allowed a touchdown,
1: it's a zero.
2: You're better off if a DB might have, you know, like that 1 year Deron Brand or Deron, he had...
1: He had a bunch, but he was also getting burned a lot, too.
2: Yes, so... It does. There is definitely a correlation there. You're right. If they're not throwing to somebody, you're not going to get interceptions because you're blanketing your guy and the quarterback's not going to throw it that way.
0: It'll be a fun top 10 list for sure, and Chris and I will have that here on SNR. And again, Brian, which one did you and I do, Brian?
1: Receiving yards.
0: We did receiving yards. We've done rushing yards. We've done most sacks. Tom and I did best linebackers the other day, which was a really good subject to get into, and we'll have some fun with that for sure. Chris Adamski, not only can you hear him here on SNR with Tom,

Offerman on the Blitz every day, but Chris is also a Steelers reporter for the Tribune Review. And of course, Double B, our own Double B with Steelers.com. So we have two award-winning journalists here in the studio with us. And what better segue to go with Double B's recent article

0: grew up in Nigeria, was there till he was 13. And I talked to Max a little bit about, you know, I feel like a lot of us on draft night, things are moving fast. You almost kind of gloss over that fact. It's like, okay, you lived in another country till you're 13. Well, he started telling me, I was like, walk me through this, explain this to me like I'm five. Are you in a village in Nigeria? Are you in the city? He said, no, I was mostly a city kid, but my grandparents still lived in the villages. So we'd kind of go back there on Christmas break and you'd swim in the lake and you'd run around and play soccer and all that stuff. So it was interesting to hear a little bit of his backstory that way. And then, you know, culture shock, I think, moving to Southern California, basically Compton, I think, where he lived, and didn't initially take the football, was playing a lot of hoops, and lo and behold, finds football, gets a couple years at JUCO, 1 year of actually playing, 1 year practicing, and then 3 years starting for Arizona State. And Mr. Adamski, I'm glad you're here for this, because does it remind you a little bit of Chukwuma Okorafor? I mean, you were covering the team when they drafted him in the third round out of Western Michigan. I think it's eerily similar that Chukwuma lived in Africa, different countries, until he was a teenager. But to me, just looking at the two, big difference is Maxi Honichor is just has a much higher ceiling because of the athleticism that Chukes maybe didn't bring to the table.
1: Yeah, and it bringing this up around World Cup time too, because you see that meme, like it brought up at least on social media. I've seen it about like what American athletes, if soccer was the biggest sport here, would we dominate the World Cup? Because all our, you know, Justin Jefferson, or who, just throw out athletes in football or any sport really for that matter, Lamar, LeBron James, whatever it might be, if they played soccer, how good would they be? So it does kind of make you think how many offensive tackles are out there, or, you know, for just that position.
0: They just don't know it. They don't know their offensive tackles. Yes,
1: they could be, you know.
0: Well, that was the case with Maxi Honichor until he found his AAU basketball coach, hooked him up with the football coach at East LA, East Los Angeles College, and said, I think this guy is actually a future NFL tackle walking around in this 6'6" body of his.
1: And you know, you talk to him, and you know the story way more than I do. But in terms of, he almost needed to be talked into it, and just the butterfly effect, or the crossroads of somebody's life, and you know how much, you know, money he's going to make extra now in his life because of somebody identified that and had to kind of nudge him in that direction and push him that way. And again, if he doesn't, you know, part of the equation is obviously moving to the United States at some point and then becoming an athlete, having the coach that has the right eye for whatever talent or whatever that sees you and pushes you that direction. Otherwise, you know, untapped potential. Who knows? Or maybe he's a Division I basketball player. Right? He picked up to be the NBA at this point. Who knows?
0: Yeah, well, that was the other part that he brought up. It does seem like there was kind of a randomness to it, and that it really was a connection with this particular coach more so than any instinct from Big Max, because he's like, because his family initially moved to Atlanta from Nigeria and lived there for 6 months. And he said, he's like, if we stay in Atlanta, maybe I never even find football. Mm-hmm. Now, Georgia Incredible. Is hotbed of football, so maybe you find it sooner. Yeah. Who knows? Yeah. But he looked at it as like this, you know, this specific coach in my life was the one who noticed that in me, and he found him by being in Southern California.
2: Guys, it's pretty incredible that, and Brian, you noted this in your article, didn't start playing football until July 12th, 2020.
0: And that
2: just
0: was like
2: 6 years ago.
0: That was not even, I mean, that was like COVID times to Chris's point. Like, that was another reason why he even started going in that direction was, yes, it was some cajoling from his coach, but also the COVID era, like there was nothing to do. I mean, if you think back to July of 2020, I mean, you didn't, can you go outside? Can you do anything? No, everything shut down. So I think he was just probably picked up a football for the first time. And then, the next year he was at ELAC, basically just trying to learn the very basic fundamentals of the game.
2: Soccer and basketball background, as you mentioned, again, moving from Nigeria to Atlanta for a brief time and then L.A. on the West Coast. And then the Steelers' 21st pick, Chris, just after 6 years of starting football. Do you think it'll take some time for him to get up and running here in the NFL? And is he more of a project or maybe a plug and play at some point during the 2026 season?
1: Well, certainly if you look at kind of the draft, I don't know if he would have been, I think it's fair, maybe the second highest ceiling in terms of all, or in terms of the draft general consensus amongst the draft community. People do this a lot better than I do in terms of his talent level. And there's a reason why he wasn't the top tackle taken. And I think if he was a kid that grew up in Georgia from a time he was little and was playing high school football and was a five-star recruit that went to Alabama or Georgia or whatever it might be, then he probably would have been a top 10 pick. I think I'm, you know, extrapolating there,
2: right,
1: a lot of hypotheticals, but in terms of that, so there is a nature.

0: sure very the reason why he wasn't that. For the bottom half of the first round was he's a project's a strong word, but a longer term. You're not penciling him in to start right away as a rookie, right? And maybe he goes out and blows everybody away at Latrobe and wins that job. It's not the realm of possibility whatsoever. But you have Dylan Cook there to be able, and who knows what the Broderick Jones, how that plays out too. You have a lot of insulation there, so he doesn't have to start right away and ideally sort of develop himself more. But again, you don't want to pigeonhole him and say, don't give him the opportunity. He's going to have the opportunity. If he goes out and practice in a preseason games and blows people away, then, you know, let him start right away if he can.
1: And he's going to get the opportunity to block TJ Watt and Nick Herbig and Jack Sawyer. And I talked to Herbig for this story, and he called Ihonachor really talented. A guy that size who can move, has good hands. I've said this before, but I think playing tackle in the NFL as a rookie is one of the hardest things to do. But he said Ihonachor has handled it really well. That was Herbig's take on it. And yeah, I think to me, the biggest question of what's he going to do come week one or even by week 10, what is the difference between him and Dylan Cook at this stage of their games? And you can throw Broderick Jones in there too, I suppose. But I don't know that Ihonachor is probably as physically ready yet as someone like Cook, who's been in an NFL weight room for a few years, probably not as technically sound. Although, ironically, Dylan Cook also was a quarterback at the JUCO level it's fairly late to playing tackle himself.
0: Yes, so a variation of the same type of
1: Now it's different. He's been around football his whole life, and you know, could argue understands it even more than your average offensive lineman because he played it from under center at the collegiate level. But he's probably not going to be as technically sound as Dylan Cook is, having NFL coaching for as long as he has. But I think he's more athletic. I think he's quicker than Cook, might have better hand usage. And the other big thing, you'll just look at the two guys with Nigerian roots who the Steelers have drafted at tackle. Eerily similar size. Ihonachor, 6'5", 7/8", 320 pounds at the combine. Chooks was 6'6", 320. But Chooks ran a 5'3", 140. Max Ihonachor, a 4'9", 140. So we're just talking different species of athlete, I think, at that point.
2: When you're that big and you can move that fast, that's special, and that's why you're playing in the NFL. When
1: more explosive athlete, Max Ihonachor is.
2: Big time. Very explosive. When we come back, more with Chris Adamski joining us here on The Standard. We'll get his thoughts on Max Ihonachor and the rest of the Pittsburgh Steelers as they gear up for training camp in just over a month. He's Brian Bacco. I'm Ed Troop, and we do have Chris Adamski in studio with us. It's the Steelers Standard here on Steelers Nation Radio, part of the Steelers Audio Network.
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5: Hi, Western Pennsylvania. 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If you've been seriously hurt in an accident, you need to talk to a lawyer, even if it's not us. 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
6: 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I am Ed Troop alongside Double B Brian Bacco and Chris Adamski from the Blitz. We've loaned him, I guess, from our good friend Tom Offerman. You can hear Chris and Tom each and every day here on SNR with the Blitz. And also, you can check out Chris's excellent coverage of the Black and Gold at the Tribune Review. Is it the Pittsburgh Tribune Review? Tribune Review? I mean, I technically also do stuff for the Trib Live High School Sports Network, covering Whippeal stuff in and around Pittsburgh, Chris. But
7: they want us to brand now this to be Trib Live, which I still, well, I don't know what you're doing. But yeah, let's introduce ourselves. 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
8: This isn't Chris Adamski from the Tribune Review. This is Buzzsaw from Trib Live.
7: There you go. Yeah.
6: Where'd you get the nickname? Everybody calls you that,
7: I could
6: right?
7: go in that whole... The short story is it's from college radio station. That was my nickname on college radio station. I could get a little bit into the story.
8: That doesn't explain why that nickname even existed on your college station.
7: Okay, if you want to be...
8: I assume it wasn't arbitrary.
7: The short as I can. The funny corollary of that is, like, I joined the... I don't know what it's like at Pitt or what you call it, but, like, to join the collegiate at Penn State, just like you have to apply and you do an interview and you go through this thing. It's like this whole like formal thing. In the same building at the time was the student radio station. So I'm thinking it's that. And I thought I kind of wanted to do it, but I was like, oh, you know, it's too much work. So one day I'm like, you know, what the hell with that? I went in there, filled out a little application, put it in there. So I drive home, you know, 20 minutes later, my phone rings. I didn't have a cell phone. That's how old I am. And it says, hey, Chris. Yeah. So you're interested in radio sports. I said, yeah. He's like, hey, well, we got a show here. It starts at 6 o'clock. You're not coming like an hour later. I'm like, okay then. So I go in there. I've never been in front of, now I'm a pro in front of a microphone. I meet these like four guys that are friends and they have this

0: chemistry. So I'm just a quiet guy in the corner, like they are in Major League. Where, you know, he says, dynamite drop in there, yeah. Adamski.
1: That's right.
0: I wouldn't say anything. So then this very second week, they organized this sports trivia tournament. There was eight people in the on the staff. I was the eighth seed. They put a bracket. I was, because I'd never said anything. I was the quiet guy. I was shy and didn't nervous.
2: I thought you
0: and,
2: didn't know ball.
0: Exactly. So I go, and I blow out the one seed. I crush him. Just completely dominate. And they're like, so the guy's name was Mike Socia. Same name as that former manager.
1: Yeah, they say baseball, the right? Yeah.
0: Different spelling, but anyway.
1: Yeah.
0: So the host, Rocco DiMero, actually did stuff in Pittsburgh media for a while.
1: Yep.
0: He says, Mike Socia runs into a buzzsaw. Chris Adamski.
2: And it stuck.
0: A button from that one little moment. It stuck. Mm. And then generally was insulated amongst that little radio friends, you know, staff I had. But then it got dropped. John Perotto, Rocco again. Rocco did a show in Pittsburgh. Had me on a guest. I produced a show, actually. We had John Perotto on. If everybody knows John Perotto on Pittsburgh.
1: Great baseball writer.
0: And Perotto and Rocco was like, hey, Buzzsaw. He's like, whoa. What'd you call Adamski? He said, I called him Buzzsaw. You called him Buzzsaw? What? He said, he's the Buzzsaw. So then the next day I was doing Pirate Games at that time. John Perotto walked into the Pirate Press. He's Buzzsaw. Call him Buzzsaw. He loved it so much. And
2: so nothing's insulated in Pittsburgh sports.
0: Yeah, exactly.
1: That's the birth of the nickname. But a lot of guys just call you Buzz, right? They got rid of the Buzz.
0: Which I feel like a different connotation, but you can't complain about nicknames. So then you get in trouble.
1: Penn State, Pitt for double B. I'm Point Park. Point Park. So I can.
2: Double
1: I can,
2: P.
1: But I grew up a Pitt fan. Yeah, that's right. There you go. I grew up a Pitt fan, though, and lots of family members who grew up near Harrisburg. So a lot of Penn State folks in my family. So I can talk to both of you about whatever you want to talk about.
2: You can tolerate him.
1: But not to get off the Steelers subject. We'll jump back on in a second. But just quickly for both of you, you know, we're all about the same age. I know Chris and I are definitely the same age. Double B a little younger than us, Chris. But, you know, we grew up in a time where it was Pitt-Penn State. I mean, that was a big rival. West Virginia Pitt that is kind of in play now never bothered me. I don't know about you. West Virginia never really did much for me with the whole Pitt rivalry, but it was Penn State. Penn State, Pitt, for me, was always the big rivalry growing up.
0: Yeah, I mean, I caught about the tail end of that rivalry still being played every year, and it was. Right. I mean, at that point, then Pitt was
1: ended.
0: Falling. I'm not old enough to remember like those late 70s, early 80s games where you know when 1982 gets brought up a lot, things like that, and those bigger games like that. But it was a. And Penn State joined an independent. I have memories of that. Still following Penn State playing. You look in the newspaper, whichever that's worth now, and you find the standings. And the independents was like 28 teams long. And Penn State's in third place amongst these 28 teams. And Pitt was in there, too, of course, till the Big East came around. Just what a world we live in now. NIL and everything else, college football-wise.
1: We've come full circle.
2: I want to go back to the conversation we were having about cornerbacks and interceptions. How much it really does or doesn't matter. Joey Porter has one interception in each of his first three seasons, so he does not have a multi-interception season. Do you know who has the most interceptions by a corner over the last two seasons in the NFL?
1: Not for just the Steelers, just in the NFL in general. Yeah. Oh, boy.
0: It's Sauce?
1: How about...
2: No, it's not Sauce Gardner. Kind of is proving my point because that's one of the players you would think of.
1: Yeah, that would be the first one to come to mind.
2: It's not Patrick Surtain the second.
1: That was my second.
2: The defensive player of the year from 2 years ago. Now, he did pick off four passes that year and he had a pick six, so he put the production
1: out. I was going to say Surtain. But
2: not Surtain.
1: Surtain, right.
0: So is your point going to be it's going to be somebody we're not going to get because it's
2: kind of.
0: No, no, no, no.
2: Kind of. It's more
1: Darius Slay?
2: No.
1: It's a joke.
2: And it's not Derek Stingley Jr., although he is second tied for second with nine over the last 2 years. So he does pick off passes despite being, I think most people would consider him one of the best lockdown corners in the NFL. It's Marlon Humphrey has 10. Now I feel like he's solid, but also
1: you say 10?
2: Yes, he has 10. Wow. Now tied for second with Derek Stingley Jr. is Dante Jackson.
0: Wow.
2: From the Steelers.
1: Former Steelers. Yes.
2: Yeah, now, he picked off like four or five that year, and then he had another four or five last year with the Chargers. And does anybody consider Dante Jackson one of the best corners in the NFL?
1: No.
2: No. In fact, he was not very good down the stretch with the Steelers, I would say. So he was picking off passes. He was probably getting targeted a lot in order to do that. Now, don't take anything away from the guy or Humphrey for that matter. You know, they're making plays when they're served up to them and they're not squandering those takeaways for their teams. But I just think that's an interesting point as we go through this you can't give Joey Porter Jr.

0: market setting money because he only has 3 career interceptions. Well, that's not, yeah. certainly not the be all end all for the best corners in the league.
1: Chris, I'm sure you and Tom have talked about this quite a bit, as Brian and I have here on the Standard, about Joey Porter Jr. Right now, there's still no contract extension, not a new contract being offered yet. That has to be at the top of the list, right? It had to be at the top of the list for Omar Khan and that front office going into this offseason. And now, as we sit here, just about a little over a month before the start of training camp, still has to be the top of the list.
2: Yeah, and I think the fact that the 2 other extensions were done, there might even be a third, maybe a fourth done before they even get to Joey Porter. But I don't think that's a sign of priority ranking in terms of most. I think it's almost the opposite, where it's like, let's get these other ones done. You know, this will be the biggest one, probably the most highest profile, however you want to put it. That's going to be probably the hardest to do to some degree, you could say, probably. So let's get everything else done, so we're not, this will last till mid-August, and all of a sudden we're going to, bang, bang, bang, we're going to knock the rest of these out. So I think that in some ways is that. I don't know what you guys think, but we'd be shocked if it doesn't get done.
0: Yeah, yeah. I agree.
2: I could definitely see it going to the very end, maybe. I wouldn't be shocked if it went to week one of the regular season, you know, that we leading up to it. I don't think it will, but I wouldn't be shocked if it did.
0: There's precedent for that.
2: Yes. And under Omar Khan, I think we were always trained that was almost like standard practice that they would go. Maybe not to the week one, but up and after the preseason, would say, or after training camp, or certainly after camp started. But now, like, there's been so many now that get done May, June, July. We've seen in recent years here, TJ Watt last year before camp started. I always look at it because Joey is very, having the dad in the business, of course, I think is that he's kind of pragmatic.
1: No,
2: and
1: yeah.
2: I don't think it will be contentious at all, per se, but I think it could last to the very end of the preseason or camp or however you want to put it. I don't think it'll be, you know, negative in the meet, you know, that kind of thing, per se. But I do think they're, you know, Joey knows it's a business, and Joey Jr., because again, growing up around it. And I just think that sense, like the whole deadline pressure, I think both sides will wait maybe until the pressure comes on. At least that's my guess or take on it.
0: For the record, Sauce Gardner has 3 career interceptions.
2: Really?
1: Brian's still on the sauce.
0: Same as Joey
1: Porter
0: Jr.
1: Still on the sauce.
0: Wow. I'm just asking questions about like evaluating corners and what to of some of these guys and their quote unquote worth on the open market, because I guarantee you, like the people who are anti-Joey Porter Jr. extension, or I should say anti-huge money Joey Porter Jr. extension, 25 to 30 million, putting him in the Trent McDuffie tax bracket. Like, they're going to point to, this guy doesn't make that many plays. He has 3 picks over his entire career. Well, and this isn't just me saying Sauce Gardner is a good player. He was first team all pro in 2023 when he didn't pick off a single pass. The Colts gave up 72 draft picks to get him last year at the deadline and then paid him. So, like, yeah, I mean, it's a position where it's kind of choose your own adventure. If you think picks matter, they don't matter at all. They matter a lot. It makes me kind of want to throw that out in the assessment of Joey Porter Jr. You kind of just have to watch the film and make your mind up that way.
1: He does such a good job of being a shutdown corner that quarterbacks simply just aren't thrown his way. Right, Chris?
2: Yeah, and that's more what you want. It goes back to, and again, the safeties is different, but you don't want that. The splash plays are an element of everything, but ideally, I think if you go into a game and you're a cornerback, right?
1: Yeah.
2: If you don't get targeted all game, you take the number one receiver and you don't get targeted. That's an extreme example to think that your number one receiver wouldn't get even the ball thrown. But that is the ideal. That's the Pandora.
1: You're doing your job, what you're trying
2: to accomplish.
1: Right.
2: When you go out there, every single snap, your mindset on that snap is he's not getting open. Your mindset on that snap isn't I'm going to have him throw it to me. I'm going to pick a pick six back to the house. If you get what I'm saying.
1: So to Chris's point, double B. Does Joey Porter Jr. become a hold-in if this lasts all through training camp and they don't get it done right before the end? TJ Watt, that was not this past contract, but it was 2 contracts ago. Remember, he signed like right after training camp wrapped up?
0: Yeah, and my take on that was always, I think it was a little more practical for TJ Watt to hold in because simply the nature of that position, there's certainly communication that goes on, but he's more just, every rep is kind of, outside linebacker, you're almost like a kicker in a way. You're like, you're kind of doing the same thing every time. And, you know, for the great ones like Chris Boswell or TJ Watt, most of the time it goes through the upright. Most of the time, you know, you win your

0: your rep against the tackle. They're almost like independent contractors out there within the defense, those edge rushers. I mean, it's just beat that guy, find a way to get through that chip, find a way to put pressure on the quarterback. He might get rid of the ball, and it's a zero on your box score, but you know you did your job. I think for a corner, with someone who plays the way Joey plays, there's an element of that, but you also need to be on one accord with the rest of the defense, and or at least the rest of the secondary, and have that kind of second nature feeling with the safety next to you, or if there's a nickel next to you in the nickel defense. So I'm not saying he wouldn't hold in. It's been done by a lot of guys now, and I always kind of go back to Deontay Johnson as being like the one that sort of broke the whole hold-in thing, because it was, you know, when TJ does it, you understand it. Minkah Fitzpatrick does it, you understand it. Deontay did it at, what's the happy days? It kind of jumped the shark a little bit when he did have a Pro Bowl to his name at that time in a 1,000-yard season, but still, I think that threatened to open this can of worms of, all right, now any player going into the last year of his deal who's in negotiations might do it, but we haven't seen that. And also, to the Steelers front office strategic credit, they have taken care of some of these deals before you've even had to cross that bridge.
1: And I think that's the advantage of the hold in as opposed to hold out, of course, is you're in all the meetings, you're on the field, they're even doing, and there's, I guess they're all, everyone's different, I suppose, in terms of how this theoretically, hypothetically will play out in here in, what, 6 weeks, 5 weeks, 5.5 weeks now, geez. In terms of a hold in by Joey Porter Jr., would it be, you know, you do like the walkthrough things even, you know, there could be that. He could be on the field doing that. And I get, you're right, when the bullets are flying, when you're, you know, pads are on and communicating that, it is different. That's true. But it's obviously much better than a generation ago where they wouldn't show up at all. They wouldn't even be there. And now they're here, at least. They're certainly in the meetings. They're in the stretches, probably some degree of doing the walkthrough type things when they're at least, you know, mocking or mapping out the defense to a point. So it's not as, you know, but in an ideal world, yes. And you're right. And that's why I said under Omar, these past, it's not a coincidence for the past four off seasons, the extensions have been generally been getting done earlier than they have been as we the previous couple of days.
0: Minkah was around this time in June. I feel like Alex Highsmith was around this time in June. I mean, shoot, this year Cam Hayward got done in, was it February or March?
2: By the time you're listening to this, maybe something was done. We're not sure. As the time we record this, everything's still up in the air.
0: Yeah, it feels like it could happen at any moment with the current front office.
2: It definitely could. Whenever we come back, we will wrap up hour number two here on The Standard and get more of Chris Adamski's thoughts of the Steelers' offseason moves so far, as well as Double B on where the Steelers head. As Chris said, just 5-6 weeks away from Latrobe. It's right around the corner. We'll be here quicker than we all realize. He's Brian Bacco, Chris Adamski with us in studio. I'm Ed Troop. It is the Steelers Standard here on Steelers Nation Radio, part of the Steelers Audio Network.
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15: Wrapping up hour number two here on the Steelers Standard for this week. I am Ed Troop alongside Double B Brian Bacco. Chris Adamski from The Blitz with Tom Offerman in studio with us for this second hour. You can also catch Chris's excellent coverage of the Black and Gold with Trib Live each and every day. 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Chris, how long have you been covering the Pittsburgh Steelers?
16: Late in the 2014 season, I guess. So, yeah, we're approaching the dozen-year mark now. It's crazy to think about. It really is. It's been that long. But, yes, it was. I was the Penn State beat writer for a year and a half until November of 2014. Anyway.
15: Any good stories between Double B and Buzz over here of any road trips that we could talk about on the air, not
17: really,
15: R-rated?
17: Because, I mean, to peel back the curtain, I would usually travel with the PG crew, and Buzz would usually travel with the Trib crew, so we're kind of on parallel tracks.
15: Ah, you guys didn't interact. You had to stay on separate sides.
17: I mean, we interacted
15: plenty
17: in the press box and in the locker room and all that good stuff, but not really. We'd get there via separate means most of the time.
16: We'd be traveling with Chaz Palla and Joe Rutter from it. Joe Rutter, the retired, give Joe a shout out. No longer with
17: former
16: the Trib.
17: Pro Football Writers of America president.
16: That's right.
17: Joe Rutter.
16: Yeah, we have
17: put some respect on his name.
16: Yes, there you go. Exactly.
15: And now you have Chris Harlan with
16: yes,
15: you, right?
16: Chris Harlan joined the beat. Yes, and
15: known Chris for a long time, so that's good one there with
16: he's
15: you.
16: Covering the Steelers now, and we used to travel a lot with Kevin Gorman. Oh, now he's not
15: there's
16: covering the
15: Pirates.
16: Yeah, but you're right. It's just the way. Just the
17: Kevin Gorman was Vince Williams was one of his favorite guys, wasn't he?
16: That sounds about right. Yeah, that's right. Yeah. Gorman used to go. I like talking to Vince back in the day. I'm excited. It sounds like I'll get to talk to him on the.
15: You get to talk to him a lot. You're going to be having him a lot there, Chris. We're putting him on. We're lending him to you guys, just like we're. You know, Tom's lending you to us today. We're lending you Vince. Now I'm just joking.
17: It's actually
15: of course.
17: A trade. It's a trade. But
16: wow. Yeah. I think

0: So you,
1: we're also going to need a future first round.
0: Yeah, I was going to say.
1: No offense.
0: You got an eight-year starting NFL linebacker for me. That's you got to hopefully there is some future considerations attached.
2: We were talking about the Steelers, Maxi Onichore this hour with Brian's article on Steelers.com about the Steelers first-round draft pick. Last segment, we got into the Joey Porter Jr. contract extension, new contract conversation that has yet to take place. So, Chris, I wanted to ask you about the quarterback position, and the Steelers are positioned with Aaron Rodgers, of course, coming back for this year, Will Howard, Drew Aller, and, of course, Mason Rudolph, Brendan Sorsby. There's been a lot of conversation this week whether the Steelers should enter that sweepstakes or not. Brian and I both think they shouldn't, but it is intriguing. It's a good topic to talk about on Sports Talk Radio for sure, but your opinion of where the quarterback room is now? I mean, Brian and I have talked a lot about let's see what we have in Will Howard. Let's see what we have in Drew Aller moving forward, and we know that we're safe with Aaron Rodgers at the QB1 spot, at least for the 2026 season.
0: Yeah, one of the things, as I say, there's two, as we sit here now, even 2.5 months before a hard decision has to be made, really, in terms of just setting the 53-man roster for the regular season. So there's a lot of, like, talk, and I get it. Obviously, it's quarterback. Obviously, that's very important to the Steelers' future. If one of the two young guys becomes a franchise quarterback, that's the, you know, perhaps even more important what happens, you know, or anything else in training camp. The back of that spot, whatever that, of course, the battle you would think is the Will Howard and Mason Rudolph competition, because, you know, Drew Aller is obviously going to make the team and Aaron Rodgers is going to make the team. So that's, if you break it down, what the decision is, or whether you happen to keep four or whatever. I know it doesn't make for good talk, but just let it play out, right? We're going to see how this, you know, knock on wood, maybe it's an injury, you don't hope for that, but maybe that decision makes itself. Yeah. Maybe, you know, take the pot. Maybe Drew Aller is outstanding and just comes out. I mean, looks so good as nobody expected that. Similar to the Maxi Honichor, where we don't expect that. It's not, nobody plans him to play this year, but maybe he just blows the doors off everybody, and all of a sudden, then you have your quarterback of the future, and you know that kind of helps you make your decision. Maybe the opposite. One of the guys is a terrible camp, and it's just like Will Howard's throwing interceptions every time he takes the field, and well, that makes that decision right. You don't have to worry about that. So there's a lot of runway here to let it play out. I'm not predicting whatsoever they'd keep four quarterbacks. I'm just saying if there's ever a scenario where you would consider it or it would be plausible, it's when you hire a coach on large part developing quarterbacks. You have two young quarterbacks. If you like them both at that point, you get to August 26th or whatever the cutdown day is. Mm-hmm. And you still like them both, but you still want to go in the regular season with a veteran. I think it's worth entertaining or discussing at that point. It's not ideal for many reasons, but you know, let it play out here and see how it goes. And I think we're all to finally see Will Howard, hopefully again, who didn't get hurt again in a preseason game, see him in an NFL uniform in a game playing. I think we all want to see that to a degree and you know, see what there is in him. Because a lot of this is based off of even us that watch practice, Brian. I mean, he was hurt on IR for so long and hurt during camp. We don't even that much view him in that context, let alone in the game, and everybody see him against, you know, live competition.
1: Yeah, I'm with you. And it's, like you said, people do want something to sink their teeth into year-round when it comes to the Steelers and football and quarterbacks. But it is going to have to play out on the field. That's why they play the games, as they say. And in this case, that's why they practice, too. But all that being said, I think Mason Rudolph is behind the eight ball here. I just think that's kind of a natural reality to live in when there are two young quarterbacks, draft picks, who are also in the mix, and guys that, you know, one obviously handpicked by this coaching staff, unlike yourself, if you're Rudolph, and the other kind of talked up by this coaching staff from the moment that they sat down. And, you know, I think Will Howard only helped himself in OTAs as much as one can. And it's not like we're not sitting in the team meetings afterward and listening to Mike McCarthy go over the film with his offensive staff. But from what we saw, it seemed like he only helped himself. Granted, we might not know if the opposite were true, but I think one of the biggest talking points, you know, even going back to May, was he was the second quarterback out there behind Aaron Rodgers. To me, that had to mean something. And I think it means that Mason Rudolph's going to have a bit of an uphill climb. But if we've learned nothing from his time with the Steelers, every once in a while, like, he does make that climb and finds a way to reinsert himself into the conversation.
0: I think if you're a Steelers fan, that the best case scenario is, because he's younger and he has, you know, theoretically at this point, the higher ceiling, and is that Will Howard, kind of like I thought, goes out and seizes the job. And it's like,

0: Because, I mean, the debate is you go into the season, you're trying to win, you're trying to win a division, you're trying to make the playoffs, and you did not have the insurance policy of a veteran proven backup to step in for, who knows, 1, 2, 3, 4 weeks, whatever it might be. It's got to make a head coach nervous to go into a season like that. But if we'll have the best case scenario for all involved is he goes out there and just, like, again, in the preseason, is blowing people away. Although I say all these hypotheticals and I'm like, I want to say, like, has a perfect passer rating in the preseason. I'm like, but we saw that happen 3 years ago.
1: Yeah.
0: And it didn't mean Kenny a Pickett. Thing. So yeah, Kenny Pickett did that. So that underscores why even the preseason game, but that goes back circling again, underscores why a team is nervous not to have a Mason Rudolph on the roster when the season starts, because what can you prove during the preseason that might carry over? All of a sudden Rodgers, you're 6-2, Rodgers says an injury is out 2 or 3 weeks. Will Howard steps in and oh boy. Like, he's not what we, now that we're facing live defenses and defensive coordinators game planning, this isn't going how we thought whenever Mason Rudolph could. So you understand why it's, as a coach, from a coach's perspective, why you might not want to do that.
1: But you have to find out one way or another with Will Howard, Drew Aller, what you have there. We know what we have in Mason Rudolph, and we know what we will have with Aaron Rodgers at the quarterback spot. Chris, the other big subject as far as a training camp battle goes, outside of the quarterback position, of who backs up Aaron Rodgers and what you have there in the future with either Aller or Will Howard, is the wide receiver spot behind DK Metcalf and Michael Pittman Jr. In the battle between the rookie second round draft pick Jeremy Bernard and Roman Wilson. What did the Steelers do there with Roman Wilson? Your thoughts on that battle for the wide receiver 3 spot?
0: That's one of those things where, and I know there's always the gray area of what exactly we saw and we're allowed to see and stuff like that. But I get the impression that Roman Wilson is a lot bigger candidate or a lot more of a candidate than I would have thought for that job. Now, maybe it's a deference to the veteran who has been here already, and you don't want to put the rookie in already. But we talk about what you're kind of rooting for because of the higher ceiling, and because if you're a Steelers fan or the Steelers, you want to, like, oh my God, like, Jeremy, we got a steal in the second round here. He comes up, just blows you away, and he's, capable of being a starting caliber receiver right off the bat like that. So again, I would think by the end of it, I've also been on record a lot saying that one way or another before September 13th, another veteran receiver is going to be here. Trade, cut down day. I feel like one way or another, they'll add another guy. I feel like that's my prediction at least. So I still think Bernard. I think Bernard would be the wide receiver 3 is my short answer when the season starts.
2: You think they add a veteran to actually be on the 53-man roster or just compete?
0: I mean,
2: because I don't know where you'd really put him on the roster. You'd have to move on from.
0: Well, that's what. Yeah, I mean, the guy that would kind of slot in is the 4th wide receiver. I'm not talking like a major contributor. Maybe you're right. Maybe it would be a practice.
2: The depth chart's already filling up though with guys who do other things like Ben Skoranek, Caden Wiegen.
0: And that is sort of, yes, when you have two kind of special teams guys that maybe can contribute to some degree offensive, but are on your wide receiver position room. And Wiegen, you can kind of use that as a chess piece. Is that a 6 receiver? Is that a, in terms of allocation on your roster, I know he's going to be a wide receiver, but in terms of building a 53-man, because, assuming I certainly project him to make the team and to be a return specialist. But even if he's not a wide receiver, if he becomes your 6th or 7th in terms of the position label, he might not actually be a receiver.
2: I mean, the other possibility here is maybe Jeremy Bernard and Roman Wilson both play a decent amount, and maybe it's Michael Pittman Jr. doesn't play as many snaps as we all kind of expected and thought he would when they traded for him from the Colts. Maybe less could be more for someone like Pittman, who's nearing 30, I guess, at some point. A lot of tread off the tires in the league. If maybe he's not playing the same amount of snaps he did with the Colts, but he's overall more efficient with what he does for you with the Steelers.
1: The other big battle, too, while we stay on the offensive front here, Chris, is the offensive line. We know Troy Fontanu, Mason McCormick have switched from right to left. Zach Frazier not going anywhere. If anything, he potentially could be an all-pro center by the end of the 2026 season. But on the right side, they got to figure out right guard, Spencer Anderson, Brock Hoffman, the newcomer, the big draft pick that everybody loves to talk about, Jennings Dunker. Maybe he works his way into there. In the right tackle spot, we know Dylan Cook did great last year, filling in at the end of the season for Broderick Jones. He'll be in the mix, of course, with Maxi Onuchor as well.
0: Yeah, right. And then, I mean, whatever, at this point, I think the play, Broderick Jones, not that you're writing him off, but you're certainly not going to, you can't plan on him at this point. Maybe it's a bonus. Maybe he does come back, and maybe he's, I don't know. I don't, that's the way I kind of look at it. You know, cause you want to throw him into that race, but.

0: until he's kind of cleared to practice or is practicing fully, at least. You can't even, you know, maybe it again later in the season. I don't know. So it is interesting. How much of a runway or chance to win the job is Ihana Chor? Like I said earlier, you certainly, if you want to give him the opportunity to show that he is ready, and, you know, he has more college starts than some of the other tackles take, as much as he is a raw prospect. There were first round picks, a tackle that started fewer college games than he did. So in some ways you could make the case he could be ready, but I'm sure in an ideal world you want to develop more. And I think Dylan Cooks proved over that 5 or 6 game stretch last year he can handle the job.
1: I agree.
0: So I would still imagine that. Yeah, the right guard thing, and so far Dunker's been repping a left guard, which is kind of interesting, or, you know, what the logic behind that is per se. And Spencer Anderson, is that, again, does that go back to the deference to the veteran holdover? Is that kind of what that was? Or is that a sign of where kind of the depth chart does stack at this moment in terms of where they're going at right guard?
2: Yeah, I think everybody just assumed that the rookies would get a chance to skyrocket in there, but maybe the staff likes the returning players that they didn't quote-unquote recruit more than we expected. But I just wanted to give one last note, guys, on the receiver.
0: Let me go back to interceptions again. You've been going back to this over and over.
1: It's moved on.
2: 2023.
0: Like, you know, Sauce Gardner. You know.
2: Mike McCarthy. Well, I'm sure there's more. There could be more. Maybe I'll get those ready for next time. But 2023, Mike McCarthy's Cowboys. His receivers all pretty much stayed healthy throughout the season. CeeDee Lamb was your alpha. He played 84% of the snaps. But Brandon Cooks played 68%. Michael Gallup played 52%. And Jalen Tolbert, as the de facto receiver four, played still 40%.
1: That's so a lot.
2: His top four receivers all played more than 40% of the snaps. Just when you think about the Metcalf, Pittman, Bernard, Wilson split and how that goes. Now, this team might use more tight ends than the 2023 Cowboys. They might run the ball a little bit more. But McCarthy said it, you know, the one day before practice, that he looks at offense not necessarily as 11 personnel or 12 personnel, but you have your single back offense, your two back offense, and then your no back offense. So just some food for thought as we head into what I always call talking and thinking season between mini camp and training.
1: That's all we've been doing.
2: That's all we can really do.
0: But it's an unknown. There's a lot of, especially, I mean, me and you have been around the team for, we just talked about 12, what's year seven or so. Like, the routine of having the same head coach and the same, and we can make a lot more educated projections based off the coaching staff and what's happened in years past. There's a lot of like, well,
2: who knows?
0: Yeah, we assume this will happen, but why do we assume? Because it's entirely different staff that's in charge of that decision. So it's a lot more keep you on your toes now going into camp, I feel like.
1: We will definitely see how it plays out. Chris Adamski, thank you so much for joining us here for the second hour of The Standard today. We appreciate it.
0: Enjoyable time. I'm glad to be in this big different studio. I'm on camera and everything. Like, I'm out of my comfort zone.
2: You're on candid camera.
0: There you go.
1: You're in the A studio with us. That's for sure. You go to the third mic, you'll be in here next week. You got to come to the big one. And we get out of that freezer that we have over there.
0: That
1: we're usually in the one next to you and you and Tom each day, right? Double B. Special programming note: Double B and I off the next 2 weeks, so we'll be back on the air here on SNR after the 4th of July. But you can catch Chris Adamski with Tom Offerman on the Blitz right here on SNR each and every day. And Double B, enjoy your break.
2: You too. See you, Ed.
1: All right, that's going to do it for the Steelers Standard for today. For Chris Adamski, Brian Bacco, I'm Ed Troop. It is the Steelers Standard here on Steelers Nation Radio, part of the Steelers Audio Network.
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16: Lots of optimism with the Pittsburgh Steelers. New coach who has a Super Bowl ring on his finger. New pieces to the offense. New pieces to the defensive side of the ball. Especially when it comes to, again, the coaching staff there. New ideas is probably a better way to put it when it comes to the defensive side of the ball. And the same old quarterback, which for a change is very refreshing because, as we've established before, it's been since Big Ben retired that you've had the same starting quarterback in back-to-back years. There's a lot of reasons for people to feel like this is going to be a pretty good season coming up for Pittsburgh. Will it be better than what we've been conditioned to come to accept almost every single season when it comes to the Pittsburgh Steelers? Will they finally cross the 10-win threshold and hoist 11 wins up like it is the Stanley Cup with the Larry O'Brien, with the World Cup, all of them, the Lombardi, wrapped up into one, and finally get to that 11, 12, 13-win range that comes with the territory of not only winning the division, because they won the division last year with 10 wins, but winning the division and potentially positioning yourself seeding-wise in the AFC to make a very good run in the playoffs. So, Chris Adamski, let's go through it right now. Offense and defense, is this team better on paper? OTAs, minicamp, that's all done. We await for those dorm rooms to open up at St. Vincent College.

0: college now, can we talk ourselves into this team, at least on paper, with everybody healthy, looking better than 10-7 like it was last year?
1: I think you certainly talk yourself into it. I think the way
2: we're about to.
1: Okay. You could do the thing where the trope where you have like a trial and like, or the debate team. We talked about the debate team the other day. Like, if you presented me an envelope and said, this is the argument you're going to make and you're going to show it to me, I could sit here and dissertate. Is that a verb? I don't know. I could sit here and present.
0: I don't know. You write for a living.
1: That the reason why they'll be a better, they could win 12 games or whatever. I could sit here and I'll talk to you for 15 minutes about it. And this is why they're better than last year, blah, blah, blah, blah, blah. And there you go. If I had to be slipped a sheet of paper, the reasons for pessimism, I'm going to be a negative Nancy today and say, you know what? They're only going to win 6 or 7 games this year. This is why I could project that. So most certainly I see scenarios out there, and I genuinely believe they're a better team than last. I guess the most simplest, if you want it in 10 words or less, is they're a better team than last year when they won 10 games. So by definition, they should probably win 11 games, or more, right? So,
0: yes. Now, unfortunately, there's those pesky other teams in the NFL that get in the way of your plans sometimes.
1: Yes,
0: right.
1: Correct.
0: So, although if they were playing head-to-head against the Steelers of 2025, I would certainly take the Steelers of 2026 to win that matchup right now. I think Steelers of 2026 would be probably like a 3.5-point favorite, right, on a neutral field against the Steelers of 2025.
1: I like that.
0: But you're not playing the Steelers of 2025. You're playing the Ravens with maybe a healthy Lamar Jackson this year. You're playing the Bengals twice with Joe Burrow staying healthy, we think, until it happens. We're not going to say it will, although track record might dictate that it will. And a much improved Bengals defense that actually has a legitimate first-team All-Pro, defensive player of the year almost, caliber. And he might sniff that this year if he can really change that defense drastically. And Dexter Lawrence, in the middle of that defense, which will create a very nice ripple effect for the rest of that Bengals defense. It's the best Bengals team, I think, on paper that we've seen in a while with Joe Burrow at quarterback. So things are going to be different this year around the Steelers, but I do think that their team overall is a better team. And let's start on the offensive side of the ball, and let's just start in the most obvious spot, the position group that has been lacking the most in most recent years, and that's the wide receiver room. And it is just night and day. Even though we haven't seen Jeremy Bernard take a single NFL snap yet. This time last year, Chris, we were DK Metcalf, Calvin Austin, and Roman Wilson as our wide receiver room. Now it's DK Metcalf, Michael Pittman Jr., and Jeremy Bernard, who, no offense to Roman Wilson, had high hopes for him. Don't want to pull the plug on him yet. Drafting him out of Michigan, that was a premium draft pick. You were expecting things out of him. Jeremy Bernard a little bit more premium. I like Jeremy Bernard a little bit more. So you have a ton of reasons for optimism. And looking at that wide receiver room, I think, is maybe at the top of that list when it comes to the offense.
1: Yeah. How much oxygen has been expended over since about, I guess, since the Deontay Johnson trade, which would have been early 2024. About the Steelers looking for that wide receiver two, essentially, or extra wide receiver depth, however you want to put it, but legitimate wide receiver two from that point. The Steelers traded Deontay Johnson during the spring of 2024, and I don't want to relive all that, so I don't even want to shudder the thought of the brand, and especially now the Brandon Ayuk is always in the news for not great reasons, pretty much, in terms of the Steelers. So in some ways, if the Steelers, we've talked about that before, if the Steelers did get Brandon Ayuk, what kind of situation they'd be in right now, because who knows where his mind would be. But the number two receiver thing was something that it just smacks you in the face. It's something you can't ignore. It's almost like, I feel like it's cliche because we've talked about receiver. Like I said, it's been 2.5 years where that's been brought up, and it was a major storyline of the Steelers targeting another one. And then for that brief period of a few weeks early last spring, when they had DK Metcalf and George Pickens on the roster, it's like, oh, there's two legitimate, and then George Pickens got traded too. So, and then it became a storyline again. And then it became a storyline throughout the season, and then DK Metcalf gets suspended, and it was even more of a storyline. But you can't really emphasize that enough. You can't really ignore that at all. It's not cliche. I mean, I do feel like it's like, oh, skill position, and it's been the thing every people talking about, but it really was something that I really think kind of held this offense back the last couple seasons. And not only that, and I've talked

Like I said, I'm still in this like stage of almost like the pinch me about the Michael Pittman Jr. thing. Like I said, I the first week, I've said this many times though, that first I was like, what's the missing link here? Why? Is there something wrong with Michael Pittman? He must be a real jerk. That's literally what I thought. You know, you don't say that, of course, to you. That you're

0: you know, I don't want to go to sit them. You know, is he better than T. Higgins? No, whatever. The best wide receiver.
1: But is he better than Calvin Austin? Yeah, well, yes. Is he better than Roman Wilson? Yes.
0: So that's compared to last year. It's a massive upgrade at that spot. Yes.
1: Without question. And I like Jeremy Bernard a lot. Looking at the offensive line, now all of a sudden, it's weird to say that the wide receiver room was like the room that you looked at with skepticism the past couple of years, because it's like worse. It was like worse than skepticism. It was like, I just know that's not going to work out. I don't have this feeling in my gut about it. I have a feeling in my brain that I know that this is not going to happen. This is opening up too many opportunities for things to go wrong with the way this roster's been constructed at that position. Now, I don't feel that way anymore about that position. I feel a hunky-dory, really, when it comes to that wide receiver spot. Now that kind of shifts to the offensive line, but it's not a similar feeling, of course, as the wide receiver room. And the skepticism that comes with that is just based on you're taking your right side, you're moving it to your left side, and then you're taking the players that we presumed would be in battles for the left side, and you're making them fight it out on the right side. So you just flip-flop things, and that's the only real thing that I can look at and say, there's my worry. Because as far as the talent of all the players are concerned, I know that that now left side is extremely talented and look to be accomplished NFLers with McCormick and Fautanu. And then we'll throw Frazier in there, too, at the center position. Spencer Anderson is an NFL player. Now, we can argue if he should be the starting right guard or if the Steelers could hope for better and maybe a Jennings dunker there. But Spencer Anderson is an NFL player. He probably will get an extension by the Steelers because that's an easy extension. It should not cost that much money. He's a depth piece overall, but he deserves to play in this league. Dalen Cook, I think you could say the same exact thing for. To a T, maybe not a starter, but definitely deserves to be in the NFL. And then you've got the guys with the potential behind them, like a Dunker and an Iheanacho. And if those two rookies can hit, my God. All of a sudden, the thing that we're looking at right now during this segment, Chris, is like, I'm feeling a little bit uneasy, but I got to see how it works. That becomes the engine, not just for this team, but like in 2030, they are just mauling people as maybe the best offensive line in football. Like, and that's why all these picks that they've spent, all this capital they've spent on the offensive line, you always have that potential, right, in your back pocket that like if we hit on even just four or five of these guys, we're going to have one of the best offensive lines in the league.
0: Yeah, you've absorbed yourself in terms of the risk or the covering yourself in terms of the play and the percentages, I guess. You know, if the Broderick Jones things, if he is hurt and he doesn't play ever become the player you want for the Steelers, from a Steelers perspective, then, yeah, I mean, Iheanacho, obviously, the returns are way too early to make any declarative statement saying Iheanacho is going to be that star, but he's there, and as of now, he's still the first-round pick, and he has all the potential in the world to develop in that. Fautanu's been what you wanted as a first-round pick. Frazier certainly, I think, exceeded expectations as a second-round pick, or at least certainly, you know, what you expected out of it to be every appearance of being a decade-long starter for you at center in the middle of your offensive line. And certainly McCormick as a fourth round pick has done that. Now we'll see, you know, how long he's here and things like that. But I way too early to talk about his extension. I'm not going to go on that road, but he's certainly been way exceeded what you were exceeded, but he's certainly been everything you could possibly ask for out of a starting guard and be a mid round pick like that for you. So everything. So you can able to absorb something. If the Jones thing never does work out, you're still pretty good spot there. They're all young. There's, like I said, they're still ascending.
1: I didn't even bring up Jones because that's how much you can absorb it, man.
0: Yeah.
1: It's like osmosis up in here with how much we're absorbing this Broderick Jones situation. And you know what? That sucks. But a sign of a good GM isn't just making all the right picks. It's recognizing when one pick might not be working out and trying to position yourself not only to get away from that pick, but then replace that pick with something better. And they've done that right now with Iheanacho, as he is the one that you put in that kind of catbird seat as like starting right tackle for the future. He's got all the potential in the world. Iheanacho is the one that excites you when it was just 3.5 years ago, right, that it was Broderick Jones that was doing that exact same thing for the Pittsburgh Steelers. Tight end room, Darnell and Pat Freiermuth. I'm excited and intrigued to see how McCarthy is going to utilize both of them, because you ain't giving that much money to Darnell Washington if he doesn't have a plan to get on the field. And there's already a lot of money going to Pat Freiermuth, so he should have a plan to get on the field. And I was really looking forward to Pat Freiermuth having

0: maybe a breakout season this year, or maybe his best season in the NFL is a better way to put it, because of McCarthy coming in and, you know, it's 11 personnel. He likes to use one tight end. The focus will be on Pat. Well, that's going to be a little bit of a difference when it comes to the McCarthy offense. I'm very excited to see how that works out, but can't question the talent that you have in that room. And I like that you simplified things in that room too, Chris, where there's not as many cooks in the kitchen anymore. Maybe Tonyan factors in somewhat, but he is a strictly depth piece. Nowakowski is going to play a Connor Hayward-ish role. Special teams, savant, special packages here and there, line up in the backfield and maybe play a little fullback, clear the road for the running backs. So when it comes to the tight end position, you get a Jonnu Smith out of the equation, you simplify things, and I think you've got two very talented, very different chess pieces that you can utilize there.
1: And obviously I don't think they give that contract to Darnell Washington if there wasn't, I don't say the seal of approval from Mike McCarthy, but if there wasn't in concert over the spring and Mike McCarthy saying, wow, you know what, probably, whether it be informally or maybe it just brought up, I'm sure it brought up leading up to the contract and negotiations, but McCarthy goes like, wow, I know you had this big tight end, but I didn't realize how big and how quick he is off with his feet and everything. I'm really excited to be able to use him, and I really think he might be able to bust out here. I think that certainly if it was the other way around, the Steelers don't give him the extension, right? The coach is like, well, I don't know.
0: Exactly.
1: He's a little too, you know, a little plotting for, you know, whatever it might be.
0: I just like the guy. I'm going to give him a ton of money.
1: Yeah. So I think that does foretell that he's going to be a more significant part of the offense, even than it was last year. Or at least you're right to have, you have two, that's right, two guys under contract now and a second contract you've given. So that does show that it is sort of more focused and you're not kind of shoehorning a third guy in there like Jonnu Smith was last year. It seemed like getting all those touches and the snaps and everything like that. And I would expect Nowakowski to be more that fullback or the H-back and do the things, line up in the areas that it maybe, you know, a tight end room does, generally speaking. But with Washington, you use him more. You want to be more in line, right? Because, I mean, you want to take advantage of that blocking in a more traditional sense than the other way. And Freiermuth, and we spent a lot of time talking about Freiermuth and his potential breakout or putting it together or whatever. And again, all he has to do, it's not even really a breakout. If you just combine like his, add 5%, 10% to his career highs and touchdowns, yards, and catches, and you put those three together in one season over the five seasons, all of a sudden, then you got a tight end up there that. And it's not a fantasy discussion, but you don't want to, you know, all of a sudden he's a top 10, top 6, top 5, you know, type tight end in terms of production-wise.
0: The running back room is losing the team MVP, which is probably the most significant loss, aside from a coach exiting and Mike Tomlin, as accomplished as he was. But as far as a player is concerned, probably the most significant loss that this team suffered in the offseason with their team MVP, Kenneth Gainwell, leaving. But I have said it until I am blue in the face, and I will continue to do so on this show, Chris, and on several other shows. I think Rico Dowdle is a better fit for that running back room, and I think Jaylen Warren and Rico Dowdle can mesh together a lot better and a lot more complementary than Kenneth Gainwell and Jaylen Warren did. Not to say that they weren't complementing each other and that they weren't extremely effective. I think those two were the most effective part of the Steelers' offense last year. Hence why Kenneth Gainwell, one of those two, got the team MVP. But I just think that Dowdle can kind of serve a little bit more of a different change of pace. That curveball now is in the Steelers' back pocket when it comes to their running back room. They can throw a couple of different looks at players instead of two guys that kind of do the same thing well, which is what Warren and Gainwell were. So I think even though it's as awkward to say your team MVP left and your room got better, I do think that's the case.
1: Yeah, it is. You know, Dowdle, he's had 1,000 yards now for two different teams the last 2 years. I keep going back to that. So you're talking about, again,
0: I don't think that happens on accident.
1: Yeah. I mean, that's proven production. It's not just circumstance. You know, if there's times, whatever, a team has a mauling offensive line or something, and it just happens to be, I mean, a good team and whatever it is. And you see a guy have a real productive season. But to do it on two different teams, 2 years in a row, two different offenses, two different coordinators, again, two both of those years, he entered the season as the backup running back, as the number two on the depth chart. And both years, he outproduced the guy that was ahead of him. Now, there was injury this past year. And that's part of it is that when he got his opportunity, he had 200-whatever yards, at least the one game.

0: against the Cowboys last year for Carolina. That's a proven production guy. He's been durable. He has the history with Mike McCarthy. Again, McCarthy, the Steelers don't bring him in if McCarthy doesn't give him some sort of endorsement in terms of working with him or whatever. You know, I'm sure when they're combing through the free agent running backs, if, you know, McCarthy's involved in that, but he's not saying that guy's a jerk. You know, I work with him, but, you know, he produced, but I don't want him in my room anymore. You know, things like that. I'm sure it's the other way around. There's that, at least, and he knows there's a comfort level there, I'm sure, on both sides, and from the offensive coaches, or from Mike McCarthy to top of it, and some of the others that were in Dallas too, and from Dallas' point of view. So as much as you're right, Gainwell won the team MVP, so you hate to sit here and say, oh, well, okay, they're better at that spot. It's different. And it's a different offense, and it's hard to sit here and evaluate. But I also think, I believe this too, and this is no knock whatsoever on Gainwell, who was a fantastic free agent signing for the money and what he did and everything, and he won team MVP, was deserved. But this all ties into what you talked about earlier. Gainwell led the team in catches in large part because there was no secondary wide receiver, and the first wide receiver missed the last, what, two games of the season. And there was no third or fourth wide receiver of repute. So that was a big reason why he led the team in catches. That's why he got all of those catches, right? It was the opportunity he got. He took advantage of the opportunity. But I think this year, I think that those numbers, they weren't going to be replicated this year whenever you add, you know, during Bernard and Michael Pittman Jr., the offense, and you have those extra guys to take the passing yard, the receiving yards away, and the production away from them on whole. So a piece of that pie. So I do think Dowdle overall, especially for what adding the extra receiver, having a more of the running back of his style, I think will be a benefit.
1: When we come back, well, I guess we didn't get to the quarterback, right?
0: Oh, jeez. Silly us.
1: We have him being the same variable for a change. And to be honest with you, that's extremely comforting. But everything that we just said around Aaron Rodgers is all we need to say when it comes to the quarterback position, right? Because Rodgers, I think, at the very worst, Chris, it's going to be maybe slightly less, but probably the same as what he was last year. But if the team's better around him, that's conducive for Aaron Rodgers being better himself.
0: And wait, of all the flaws that we kind of went through last year's offense, again, his touchdown production was what the best the Steelers had in 8 years, or what was it? Like, you go back in terms of it was middle of the pack. It was above average for the league in terms of that. And again, with all those handicaps he had, right? Whenever in terms of the wide receiver core and everything, and to be able to produce to that level. So, yeah, I'm not. The only pause I have, I guess, is that there's been examples, the Peyton Manning sticks out in my mind, where he just kind of falls off a cliff, like his arm-wise, and Drew Brees to a point, I guess, although Drew Brees never had a real strong arm anyway, but that last year you could tell his arm was lacking, so you weren't. But
1: Peyton Manning.
0: But there's no indication of that during summer.
1: No, that's the thing. Yeah. Like, he still whips that thing.
0: Yes.
1: And we had some of the most unbelievable throws last year. I'll still never forget. Although it's ironic, I don't exactly remember what game it came in, but I'll never forget that throw he uncorked to Freiermuth. Yeah. That Freiermuth was out of bounds and it wasn't an actual catch, but it was like moving to his right and like just launching it like 30, 40, 50 even maybe yards down the field, and like just dropped it in an absolute bucket. And I know that the Gainwell miracle catch in Detroit was really more on Gainwell, but Rodgers still put that sucker up hot. Like, you know, yeah. You know, you're playing like jackpot in recess and you're like trying to get it to something. You like get that thing way up there so you can give your guy the best shot. It's going to land like kind of right in his vicinity. Like, I know that Gainwell juggled it and like caught it on his chest, but it had to land on his chest and land in his vicinity to do that. So Rodgers can still just dazzle when it comes to the arm talent. To be quite honest with you, we know what his weakness is now. It's when he faces defense that can get immense pressure on the quarterback. Well, if we got Fautanu locking down the left side, and let's just take the optimistic route since that's what we're doing. If our boy Ihonachor, first-round pick this year, comes on strong, comes out like gangbusters, is just kind of a, I don't want to label him a phenom, but phenom-ish, right, when it comes to that position. Just barely started playing it. Now he's going to start in the NFL almost immediately, and he's going to do well. Well, if those two guys hit, then that all of a sudden is the neutralizer, the antidote to Rodgers' Achilles heel and their offense's Achilles heel last year.
0: Yeah, and I do think that there's legitimate reason. It's not just, you know, you're painting it or whatever. Like I said, my debate team, I don't have to sit here and that they'll be better. Because this lot is...

0: even the three established, I guess, is the word, but that's my point, is that the three best pieces in your line, the two of them switch sides, they're all still, if you go by games played in the NFL, young, right? I mean, how many games total do those three have? And you saw them get better from the first year to the second year, and where they'll be here in what was the third year, and essentially Fautanu's second year because he missed. They're ascending players, right? There's no reason to believe they've peaked. They're certainly not past their prime, anything like that. If you go by the general trajectory of a career, they're going to be even better this year than they were last year, and they're pretty good last year too.
1: All right, now when we come back, I scared you a little bit there.
0: I did.
1: We're going to flip it over to the defensive side of the ball, and when it comes to that, it's not necessarily new pieces, but maybe new ideas. That's next. That felt really deep. I shouldn't have called myself out for it, though. I should have just let it sit there, but I almost had to pat myself on the back, and I did. He's Chris Adamski. I'm Tom Opperman. It's the Steelers Blitz on Steelers Nation Radio, part of the Steelers Audio Network.
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3: Hi, Western Pennsylvania. This is Edgar Snyder. I want to thank you for over 40 years of trusting my law firm. During those years, we've helped thousands of people just like you, our neighbors. We're here for you. We're here for our community. We're here for our region. If you've been seriously hurt in an accident, you need to talk to a lawyer, even if it's not us. If you do call us, know that you'll have the firm with over 40 years of experience fighting to get the money you deserve. And of course, there's never a fee unless we get money for you.
4: Back on the Steelers Blitz with Tom Offerman and Chris Adamski, talking ourselves into the Steelers, getting better than 10 wins next year, getting to that 11, maybe getting to that 12-win mark on the season. And I got to be honest with you, I liked the way we were talking in that first segment when it came to the offensive side of the football. Now let's flip it over to the defensive side, Chris. And this might not necessarily be too many new pieces. Some, of course. Jamal Dean, of course, is a big one that jumps to mind. He's probably going to be your starting outside corner opposite of Joey Porter Jr. Jaquan Brisker, I think, is going to play a big role as far as that safety room is concerned. You really got three starting safeties in my mind. You've got Elliott, you've got Brisker, and you've got Ramsey. But Ramsey's really up in the air. Who knows where he's going to be at any given snap, to be honest with you. So you got three guys there that are going to contribute, and Brisker's a new one that is in the fold. Maybe a Dalen Everett gets on the field as well, right? But there's a lot of continuity when it comes to that defensive side of the ball. The splashy differences to that defensive side of the ball came last year when you had a commitment to the defensive side of the trenches as opposed to the offensive side that we've seen initially in Omar Khan's tenure, where first overall pick in the draft for the Steelers was Derek Harmon. They draft Y.A. Black. Two contributing members last year. Derek Harmon, a great rookie last year. A starter from day one, even though he had to deal with injuries throughout the offseason, toward the end of the offseason training camp, and then at the beginning of the year and during the season, was always just thrown right into that starting lineup whenever he was healthy enough to play. Y.A. Black is an extremely intriguing player because he does the belly dance, which I think is a fantastic sack celebration.
5: That's the reason why
4: he's intriguing, yeah. Yes. But he's good, too. Don't get me wrong. He's a pretty good player, too, but the belly dance. So there are still some young pieces finding their way. You've got kind of that next level of guys with a Herbig, a Porter Jr. I might even throw Highsmith in there too, although Highsmith might even be a little bit ahead of them as well, where they're established NFLers, they're on the upswing, they could, for a person like Joey Porter Jr., have an all-pro in his future, maybe in the very near future. And then you've got those established veterans like Hayward, Watt, and Ramsey, who all three could walk in like the Tin Man and the Cowardly Lion strolling down the yellow brick road to get into the Hall of Fame one day. Cam's in now. Like, I used to say, man, that's going to be tough for him to snag that. Like, it's going to be right on the fence. He is aging in a way that position has never aged before. He's in. He's going to the Hall of Fame. And we know Watt and Ramsey are already pretty much solidified as far as that's concerned. So that's what the defense consists of. It's a lot of the same pieces, but now you finally have some new ideas, Chris, to implement on those pieces.
6: Yeah, and I do think when you look at Patrick Graham's history and his recent history and sort of his track record and resume, and you add it to all these pieces, like you said, there always was, or there has been these past few years, and I think the defense was better. I don't know what the exact number was last year in terms of the yards allowed there, but certainly by the end of the last season, I do feel like the defense was better than maybe its raw stats showed for the season. But
4: very splashy.
6: Yeah, and that's been kind of the MO for a while now, and I wonder, you know, what, you know, the

0: That's like the, what's the opposite of bend but don't break on my, what did they break? No, that's not what I'm saying. Like the splat, make the big play.
1: Break, maybe, and then bail yourself
0: maybe,
1: out.
0: Yeah, there you go. But when you see this collection of talent, and you're like, you went through the list there, right? I don't think anybody could sit here and argue with any of those individual pieces. But, you know, you could maybe nitpick here and there. Jalen Ramsey's past his prime. I don't know.
1: I don't think so when he's deployed in the slot.
0: Yeah.
1: And I think when he's deployed in an appropriate manner, I don't think he's past his prime. And by appropriate manner, I mean you're not taking on Jackson Smith and Jigba in one-on-one coverage anymore.
0: Yeah, yeah. That those days are gone. I think he recognized that, and certainly Patrick Graham recognizes that.
1: Yes.
0: But generally, just speaking, that you have all these, you can go through position by position, and you can feel it. It's not like you look at any one particular player. Now, if you want to talk about contract, whatever, but I'm just talking about, forget about all that and forget to say, hey, is this guy a starting, you know, where do you rank him? Is he no worse than an average starting caliber player at his position? I don't know if there's anybody you go through, and what's the, and I don't even want to call a guy out as being the 11th best starter or whatever in terms of the floor. Like, I don't know. I just feel like there's nobody worse than an average starter on D, which is not worth nothing, right? I'm talking about not being below average in terms of a starting caliber player to an elite player on the defense. So I think you add up all those pieces, you should be getting better results than they've gotten yardage-wise, points-wise. So in that sense, and I'm not trying to paint this from the angle of disparaging the previous coaches or anything, but at very least, having a different perspective and a different way of looking at it, I do think you get this collection. Like, I think if you're Patrick Graham and somebody said to him, without knowing what teams people were playing on or whatever, if you just said, this is a weird hypothetical, but I'm going to give you a defense. You're going to coordinate this defense that has, here's TJ Watt's profile, right? Here's Alex Highsmith. Here's Nick Herbig. Here's Patrick Queen. Here's Cam Hayward. Derek Harmon. If you go through the list of the players, he's like, each time he's like, well, okay, I feel pretty good at my edge. No, okay, they're good. That's a good, I can deal with those inside linebackers. I can deal every position. I don't feel like there's this weak link, and we have to rank them somehow. And I could see, and I would, you know, and that's another show for another time or whatever to go through in position groups. But I don't feel like relative to the rest of the league, like there's this like glaring like area. If you go through the 15 guys that play the most, I feel like you have a pretty good core of players there. And I think just having a different coordinator, maybe there will be things that just happen differently that should get better results or can get better results. If that all makes sense, Tom.
1: It makes a lot of sense. And I think it will lead to better results. And I think it will work. I'm very optimistic, as you can tell by today's episode's theme, that I like Patrick Graham coming in with a track record of not excellence, I can't say that, but solid track record in the NFL, and now he finally has some good ingredients that he can cook with. I think that Mike McCarthy, who, let's not fool ourselves, knows this is the last stop that the train's getting off at, and might have even 2 years ago, once Dallas handed him his walking papers, might have thought that train had already reached its last stop until fate really landed in his lap and the team that he grew up rooting for, the Pittsburgh Steelers, out of nowhere, because they never do, had a coaching opening, and now all of a sudden it's like, here's the true last stop for my coaching career. It ain't happening after this. Like, McCarthy, whether this lasts 3, 4, 5, 10, 12, 80 years, which we need a lot of advancements in modern science for that. But they put a pig heart in a guy the other day. He lived to be like 115 years old.
0: Maybe like Futurama. Maybe his head will be in a jar.
1: You Futurama fan, yes. So, unless we have those advances in modern science, I think it'll probably be about 5, 10 years. But either way, this is it. He wouldn't just hand the job to a defensive coordinator that was just okay at other stops if he didn't see something in him and think, this is now going to be the job that elevates you, Patrick Graham, into that next level. You're going to have the pieces on this defense to have your vision finally come to fruition, and the rest of the league is going to realize, oh, okay. So that coordinator that was a pretty good coordinator, you know, respected coordinator, got decent defenses, he was marinating and cooking up something schematically that can really work at the NFL level. And now you introduce the talent on top of that scheme, man, it's starting to cook with some gas.

0: So I can't wait to see how he implements the depth that they have on the defensive line. I can't wait to see how he implements Nick Herbig now after getting that big contract, and how the trio of edge rushers are going to be deployed and where they're going to be deployed and how they're going to be deployed. I can't wait to see what he does in the secondary as far as Jalen Ramsey and where he's going to be deployed. Deploy, deploy, deploy. And also where he utilizes depth pieces like an Asante Samuel, like a Brandon Echols. So when it comes to defense, it's not so much of, okay, the players have upgraded here. It's a curiosity and an excitement and an optimism when it comes to the defensive coordinator and all of the unique things that he can do with the pieces that he has.
1: Yeah, if you go by, I mean, the argument against it, I guess, would be that some of the players are older. So there's a fear of regression to a point. But if you just go by the roster, and again, it starts with the three named in Hall of Famers, right? In terms of right at the top there like that. The collection of this defense, and I think there's depth. There's depth that really, I mean, there's depth in the edge. There's depth in the defensive line right now. There's depth in the secondary. At the cornerback, I feel like for sure that. So you add that up. I think you could put this defensive roster, these whatever ends up being 43 players, 43 players right now, and ends up being 22, whatever it is. When the 53 man roster can win it, 25, I guess it's 25 because there's three specialists. You do 25 defense, 25 whatever. You take those 25 players, two dozen players, and you stack them up against other teams in the league, I think you can feel pretty good about where that's at. So I do think if you're Patrick Graham, you're really feeling good. I mean, again, without sitting back and looking at all, I know he was on staffs, but he wasn't a coordinator for the Super Bowl champion type teams with the Patriots. But it's a little bit different in terms of he's calling plays. I can't imagine he's had this good of a group to work with. So I do think in some ways there is that canvas element to it. And I do think more than ever, too, that coaching – because of the varied nature and the specialist nature, the sub-package nature of football, it's so much accelerated exponentially over even the past decade or so that it is that much more important that you have a coaching staff, a coordinator, a game plan each and every week that is kind of on the cutting edge with that. And we know, hey, he's a Yale guy, right? He's smart. I mean, come on. He's a Yale, Patrick Graham.
0: Well, that's good enough for me, I guess. We could just wrap the segment up.
1: I mean,
0: right here.
1: He's not a pit guy or well, Duquesne.
0: There's certainly enough of them on the staff right now. I just think that he probably senses a very good opportunity here as well. And it's funny, we talked about all the players on the offensive side of the ball, and now on the defensive side of the ball, it's really a focus on the coach. It's really a focus on Patrick Graham and what is he going to be able to bring to the table for these guys. How is he going to be able to finally maximize the pieces that defense has? And I'll say it right now, maybe the most excited part of that defense for me, the thing I'm most excited about, is not some of the stuff we already know, which is Joey's a great shutdown corner. We have this great trio of edge rushers. It's those hockey line changes on the defensive line and the depth that you have there and keeping those guys fresh. And maybe, just maybe, even though who needs to cut back on his time, he was the second team All-Pro with the largest workload as a defensive tackle last year. But maybe ease up a little bit on the throttle when it comes to Cam Hayward, and he can be even more effective, which is crazy to think, but let's dream big.
1: And I do think that those, depending on how you define it, whether they're the top four, certainly four of the top five defensive tackles, I think there's reason for all of them to believe that the pass rush production, I'm really intrigued by the pass rush production. A, because Hayward, and relative to last year, I think Cam could have more sacks, again, with maybe a different coordinator, different little bit of a different scheme and everything. Bent in the fact that there seems to be a concerted effort to not put him on the nose, to have him just a little bit, and we're not talking, as I say, seven technique, that kind of stuff. I'm not a real big accident, but, you know, rushing more, not straight ahead against the center. We get more, and any even the situations he's in there, more in a pass situation than a run-stopping situation. I think that's intriguing. I think Derek Harmon, just because we're just scratching the surface, because he was young and he was injured a lot last year and everything like that, and what we saw was really good. And I think just having, you know, getting him into the second lap around the track, as a former coach here used to say all the time about this, that the second-year players, and having him be healthy and have a full camp, things like that. I think you could see. So I think you see a bump, and then Wyatt Black, similar to Harmon to a point where he's a second year guy.

0: will play more. I think we saw a little bit, even though he didn't come with his draft profile necessarily being a pass rush guy. I think we saw he had you, that's why you know the belly dance, right? Because that's when he brings it out, is for sacks. And we saw it during the preseason for sure. We saw it at camp. I think he had one during the regular season too. So I think there'll be a little, just, you know, you add to each of those guys, that's 8 extra sacks right there off the bat is what I'm talking about. And that doesn't even count.
1: Give them 9 or 10. I mean, you know what? Just round it up even more. So there you go. They're going to lead the league in sacks. And they might even break the record for all-time sacks in an NFL season. We're dreaming big, as I said. We're going to talk a little bit of this Brandon Sorsby situation when we come back to wrap up the first hour of the show. It is not going away now that he has entered into the supplemental draft. So it's kind of taken charge when it comes to NFL offseason talk. We'll get to that next. It's Tom Offerman and Chris Adamski on the Steelers Blitz on Steelers Nation Radio, part of the Steelers Audio Network.
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2: The Brendan Sorsby saga, what was seemingly going to be a story that wrapped up the college football season and pretty much cannibalized it, to be honest with you, especially when it comes to Big 12 football. And quite, I mean, Texas Tech went to the playoff last year. Mm-hmm. So, like, Texas Tech is a legitimate contender this year. Probably even still with Sorsby going out, like, their defense was amazing last year. I'm sure the oil money is still coming in. The other quarterbacks on the roster, I'm sure, are pretty decent as well. So that was going to be a black eye on the entire college football season. Chris, now it shifts a bit to the NFL, and the NFL is not going to allow this to become a black eye on its league. In fact, it is already widely speculated that if Sorsby is taken in the supplemental draft, he will be suspended by the NFL for 5 games. I'm going to advance a take to you right here, Chris, and maybe this is extremely unfair, and I do think people deserve second chances, but if you were the NFL, maybe you just ictionay this right away and just say, we're going to call Brendan Sorsby ineligible to play NFL football. And I can hear people out there right now and be like, unbelievable. This is ridiculous. How could you possibly do that? And all the hypocrisy with all the other crimes that happen in the league and they don't get banned. I feel you, okay? And I'm not going to get into these moral debates when it comes to those topics. But when the whistle blows and a player throws a ball in a dirt that seems like it is a very easy catch that could go for a big gain or potentially even a touchdown, no one then thinks about, oh, this guy was driving drunk and got a DUI. But when Brendan Sorsby does that, everybody's going to think, is this guy on the take? Is this guy for real? And maybe that's not the case. Maybe he just made a bad pass. That happens all the time. But he's going to be the only one that has that reasonable doubt. Like, you see Rodgers, Aramel one, you'll joke around about it, right? And you'll be like, what's that? Huh? Is he bent on them? What the hell was that thing? But that's just the nature of the beast. Sometimes something gets away from you. But it would be reasonable, I think, for fans and Chris, I think for some teammates too, to kind of look at each other and be like, he went like 8 for 15 and threw 2 picks. Like,
3: Right.
2: Was that on the up and up, you know? And again, maybe it's unfair to him because he did rehabilitate and it is a problem that he was facing, a gambling addiction. And I don't want to make light of that. And I hope he never gambles again. But he has opened that door, unfortunately, for himself, that people will always have that doubt.
3: Yeah. I mean, that's why it is. That's why it was so shocking whenever the judge overturned the ineligibility from the NCAA. Because it is such a you're right. I'm not, you know, the moral compass of suspending a player for this. But when you're it's not the morals of it being wrong. It's that you are directly the product that pro sports, what's called college sports, a commodity, a product too, an entertainment product. Is that the games, and the games are on the up and they're real, right? I mean, that's the product, is that the drama associated with it. It's like, you know, we watch, or I watch sports because it's my soap opera, it's my drama. I the storylines for everything happens on the field, and you don't know it. When you're watching a scripted show or a movie, you might have an idea how is this going to end.
2: Yeah.
3: And we don't know how it's going to end because this is real life.
2: Plan, if right? sports turned out to be wrestling, I would be devastated. I would be heartbroken. Do you remember that viral video of the kid in the stands at some wrestling video? It's still real to me, damn it! That's what I would be like. Just going from like these random gyms in small towns at these little like Q&As when sports aren't as big anymore from the old athletes. And I'm like, I still believe! Like, so, yeah, you're right. Like, it would open up just a Pandora's box that I just don't think this league wants to open up whatsoever. And furthermore, is he that good?
3: Well, that's
2: he ain't a first-round pick. I don't think so. I don't.

0: believe that he would have even played himself into being a first-round pick in the 2026 draft class, even if he had some great season. Maybe he has the Mendoza arc, right? But I didn't foresee that he'll have the Mendoza arc. And I guess what makes the Mendoza arc, is that no one saw that Mendoza was going to have the Mendoza arc, burp into the microphone. But I think that my bet, my chip on the table that he will not do that is in a pretty safe spot. And my chip on the table that he's not going to be anything super duper special in the NFL, that's also in a pretty safe spot. We've seen Brendan Sorsby play. The Pitt Panthers beat him.
1: Ah.
0: They also beat Mendoza, though, too. So kind of cannibalizing myself here with these takes. But for, wow. But I think you agree with me, though.
2: That beat Deshaun Watson, too.
0: Oh, my God. That Sorsby is nothing that special. Nothing that goes, wow. Arch Manning, franchise changing. Even like Lenore Sellers. There's a ton of potential there.
2: I mean, there's a lot. A quarterback, obviously, because a couple of things. When we talk about this whole situation, things I didn't realize or forgot about or didn't make a blip on my radar until now in retrospect, were the Kayshon Booty situation. All that was him himself admitting in a public forum, looking at his past and talking about how he's got past it. But he wrote a story last year in the Players Tribune about gambling during college, no, and the NFL didn't retroactively suspend him or anything, but that's something well in the past at that point. There's no evidence or reason to believe he's in any, relapse since, and he acknowledged it himself, put it out there in a sense. So it's a little bit different, or it's a different, certainly different scenario, I guess I did say. Also, I didn't realize they amended the CBA the CBA a couple years ago, and forgive my lack of legal jargon here or whatever it is, but that a clause was added that the NFL could, I would wonder about that too. It wasn't under their jurisdiction to suspend for a previous, whatever it might be, if you join the league, right? He hasn't joined the league yet, right? It's sort of like it wasn't under their purvey, but now it is, I guess. So there's those two things to worry about or to think about in that sense. But you're right in terms of there's going to be a tax, I guess, on his draft value in terms of his initial contract, the situation. Now, if this was, Caleb Williams was the nailed on number one pick for years, right? Or the prospect wise. Would that, if this situation happened with Caleb Williams in terms of his talent level and the quote unquote can't miss, however you want to put it, how much would that affect? And a supplemental draft's weird too, because it's not as if you're picking first, second, third, fourth, fifth necessarily. You know, there's the explain real quick.
0: Who do you think is going to take him? Where do you think he's going to land? Yeah. As you explain it, I didn't mean to cut you off there, but you're kind of walking down that path. So tell the people what's about to happen, what the process is, and then finish that up with where you think he might land.
2: All right. There's not an order for the supplemental draft. Teams are put into three different buckets. The playoff teams from last year, and then the non-playoff teams from last year that won six or more games, and the non-playoff teams from last year that won five or fewer games.
0: And these are literal buckets, sandcastle buckets that they put these mini helmets from the store. They throw them in there. let's draw them out of the bucket.
2: Man, those mini helmets. When I was a kid, man,
0: I'm not going to lie to you right now. I want to go get some mini helmets.
2: I know. I do it right now. It's a good point.
0: Let's take a field trip to Dick's.
2: Let's do it right after this. Let's just do a live remote
0: live show on the road.
2: What do we get that Steelers helmet?
0: Let's get a board up. Let's get a board up in here and we'll call in and we'll just be like, okay, we're approaching the Dick's.
2: We got the whole AFC South already.
0: I might need to clarify that. We're approaching the Dick's Sporting Goods store.
2: Thank you. Yes. Very appropriate to do that. Yes, hopefully.
0: So they're in these buckets.
2: Yes. There's three different. So. But they are assigned then random orders in those buckets. So it's not necessarily the Jets or who did the number one pick this year? God. Oh, the Raiders.
0: The Raiders who will not be taking Sorsby.
2: Yes, they would not be. Yes, correct.
0: They will say pass.
2: So whatever the eight or nine teams that finish with five or fewer wins are, there's a random order applied to that. Okay. So you don't know the exact order. I don't know if the teams know the exact order or not. Probably not going into it. So now Sorsby's applied for the supplemental draft. The league says, we approve the thing, we're having a supplemental draft. Sorsby's the only guy in it, most likely, because unless somebody else comes out of the woodwork. You do a blind bid, all 32 teams have the opportunity to put in a blind bid. The Steelers evaluate, you know what, we would spend, I'm not saying to do this, the Steelers, we put a third round grade on them, whatever, we'll put in a third round grade. So they go through, every team has their picks, and if somebody put in a first or second round grade, obviously the Steelers are out. If only one team put in the first round grade, they get them. If two teams put in the first round grade, one of them's a playoff team from last year, one of them's a non-playoff team, the non-playoff team gets it. So it's sort of just

0: It's a blind auction, I guess, right? You put in your bid, sort of how it goes. You put in your round, and if there's two or more teams from the same round that put in the bid, then you get the one. Not necessarily the worst record, but as that parameters I put before. So I'd probably over explain that. But
1: do you think someone's going to claim him?
0: Oh, somebody I think definitely will claim him. You think?
1: I think so too. But it's just a weird situation.
0: And that's the thing is, I don't know.
1: I've heard the Steelers named because they will forever be linked to a quarterback until they find one.
0: Yeah.
1: First of all, I don't know if they would want to jump into that situation. And second of all, they got their projects. They don't need more. You know,
0: it is.
1: You're already working on the garage and you, for whatever reason, started working on the kitchen as well. Why are you doing the master bedroom too? Like, finish your projects first, see how they turn out before you open up new ones.
0: It is. It's an awkward situation from Source Beast's perspective and whatever. I'm not saying pity him or whatever, but I'm just saying because the team made all their plans. They went through that draft last or 3 months ago. So they have the ones that needed a young quarterback, develop a young quarterback, were there. And obviously, if he would have been in the draft 3 months ago,
1: yeah,
0: he might have got picked. And you know,
1: even a team like the Rams already took a flyer on a Simpson.
0: Yeah.
1: So like maybe they would have been a fit.
0: Yeah,
1: like,
0: yeah.
1: Well,
0: the team
1: we'll
0: has
1: a
0: veteran.
1: Nice stab at
0: yes,
1: this.
0: And a veteran it has a veteran starter and can have a guy, you know, sit free, be suspended for whatever part of the year.
1: And it doesn't matter. Yeah.
0: And so the timing of it's awkward. The timing of what we think is going to be a good quarterback draft next spring affects him too, because you don't want to necessarily like, well, I might save that.
1: You want to stack your deck.
0: Yeah. You save your ammunition to trade up next year. There's all kind of things working against him. I definitely think somebody will take him.
1: I think somebody will take him too, and I think it's going to be a pretty sticky situation as far as the aftermath of it is concerned. We'll get back to some Steelers talk next. I want to talk about a player on the offensive side of the ball that has a decent amount of pressure on him, as unfair as that might be. So that's next in the second hour of the Blitz. Tom Offerman, Chris Adamski on Steelers Nation Radio.
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16: 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It said Mindy.
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2: Chris, what's the weirdest thing you've had for breakfast in your life?
3: Whoa. Weirdest thing I've had for breakfast? I mean, the whole cold pizza thing, that's not weird,
2: that's
3: I guess.
2: That's not weird. That almost has become cliche.
3: What is the weirdest thing I've had for breakfast? I don't know. I'm a big on... That's like, yeah, it's not
2: I think
3: weird.
2: For me, it's probably a hot dog.
3: A hot dog?
2: I've had hot dogs for breakfast. Well, I mean, you get to the golf course, you know what I mean? Your early morning tea time, you make that turn at 9 a.m., you want that hot dog. Okay. I want my damn turn dog. And I'm sure there was some times in college, too, where I was just like, I'm just putting some dogs on, man. I can't even think right now. So,
3: well, there are times around that age where I'd be getting up at noon or 1 o'clock.
2: So it's lunchtime.
3: So how's breakfast or is that lunch? I don't know.
2: I'm having Pringles today for breakfast in the studio right now. So that's what kind of spurned that coming into my mind. We're also going to talk about the veterans on this team that are the hungriest. That's coming up a little bit later in this segment. But before we get to that, I want to talk about perhaps some unfair pressure that I think might not be there yet, but it certainly is going to build. And once the season starts, I think there's going to be plenty of it. And that's on Jeremy Bernard, the second round pick out of Alabama. As much as DK Metcalf and Michael Pittman can help kind of protect him from having perhaps too lofty expectations, lofty goals, Herb, launched upon him, that it won't be like, oh, well, we need this guy to become, you know, a Juju Smith-Schuster type rookie, like come out and just be an unbelievable force in this offense immediately from Jump Street. They can shelter him from some of that, but the Steelers really do need him to be a very solid contributing member to this offense, because it ain't like him being a number three in last year's offense, where it would have been a lot better, don't get me wrong, but there would have been even less pressure as far as his role is concerned on top of being sheltered by being a number three by other people on top of him. And furthermore, if we're in this hypothetical, he would have been the number two wide receiver last year instead of the number three, and then you want to talk about pressure. But I digress. A number three in the Mike McCarthy offense is going to have to contribute. And the Steelers didn't take Jeremy Bernard, Chris, in the second round. And I don't want to, you know, disparage who I'm about to say here. I'm just because he's one of a great Steeler in my heart, in my mind. Like, they didn't pick him with the hopes of him becoming like a Nate Washington type of player, right? Like forever, just like a number three option, maybe even a number four option on a really good team, but a really good one. Again, I'm not saying that is a bad thing to Nate, but I'm saying they're dreaming bigger. They're aiming higher when it comes to what Jeremy Bernard is going to become. They want him to be at the, I think, most realistic expectation, a upper echelon number two wide receiver in this league.
3: And that's the thing. If you have that type of player with the you have Pittman and Metcalf signed here for, what would it be, three more years of each of them being signed for. So you don't even – and actually that would sort of dovetail into Bernard's rookie contract. That's when he gets his extension at that point. And then he becomes – when that kind of kicks in, he would become the literal number two receiver on the team. He doesn't even have to be the number two wide receiver in terms of the depth chart of the team. Like you talked about, that's all relative to the team. Like last year, he'd have been the number two the moment he was drafted, which it wasn't a good thing for the team necessarily because you wouldn't know what you had. That if he develops into that type of receiver that is the legitimate, that kind of weapon, and I listen, you're projecting ahead now right now, but if he does that, then he probably would start siphoning away snaps from the other two, from the veterans, and maybe, you know, Pittman, whatever it might be at that point.
2: Which is a good thing.
3: Yes, you have your young guy. That's if, because we know, like I talked about how good a receiver Michael Pittman is. You know where he is.
2: Yeah.
3: And if you have a rookie pushing him, And
2: deserving to take away some of those snaps, that's a dream scenario as far as the Steelers are concerned. That is best case scenario. Yeah.
3: But you don't even need that to happen. It's almost as if...
2: But I want it to. But you're right. Like, even if he's just a great number three this year, then that'll be a great service for the Pittsburgh Steelers in the offense.
3: Yes, because that's something that, and you know, until we get on the field, there's always going to be some question, no matter

0: how good a prospect is or how high he was drafted or what he looks like in the pajama party, as Dan Campbell said, which is one of my new favorite terms for football in shorts, is the pajama party. But until you get him into the stadiums, as another former coach around here used to say, you're
1: but
0: not
1: like
0: gonna,
1: no
0: sure.
1: one's wearing pajamas though. It's just like know, why pajama, did his brain yeah. go there?
0: I don't know. Pajamas, it's just so ridiculous that you kind of have to
1: do, like, I mean, I do although, sleep in gym shorts.
0: Yeah, that's what I was gonna say. Like I sleep in that's my pajamas essentially,
1: as far as you know.

0: though, that are like very soft and fabric-y and like feel really good, and you could never wear them out into public. But like, so I do have a pajama shorts.
1: Oh, pajama shorts. I'm picturing like the collar and the silk, like the buttons.
0: No, I usually do
1: down.
0: Sleep shirtless. You I will admit that. I'm shirtless Tom after all.
1: That's right, man. That's not that. Well, you knew it when
0: I devolved back into my original state. Yes,
1: but I don't know. I can't go. I need to have a shirt on. Even
0: it's
1: if
0: just
1: I'm
0: weird hot. To me that Dan Campbell's like pajama party. It's just like. But I guess I did talk myself into figuring it out with. Like, that's like probably what most dudes sleep in.
1: Most men probably do have basketball shorts.
0: Most real men, not me with my nice little robe and my slippers.
1: Your silk pajamas.
0: And my little cap.
1: Your hat, yeah, to have the
0: and
1: little.
0: And my candle that I carry around to make sure I don't turn on any lights to disturb the family.
1: Actually, you're very considerate. Late night, Tom. Where were we?
0: We were talking about Jeremy Bernard. And not really being able to glean anything, obviously, from the pajama party. Except if it's a receiver, you can get some out of it. Like, they are running routes. They are catching footballs.
1: Yeah. As I was just saying, as we sit here right now, we'll see where he slots in for sure.
0: But he's checked the boxes so far.
1: Yes, he's checked the boxes. And that's all they need or, I guess, expect or project is to be. And that's ain't nothing, man. That's really because in modern NFL, if number three receiver's a starter, quote unquote starter. All right, so get that out of the way. And he's a second round pick, but he's still if he steps in right away and gives legitimate wide receiver three production for the Steelers.
0: Yes,
1: and as a rookie, that portends that in the future he'd get would just naturally again progress and become more and more productive as he goes on. That's exactly what this offense needs, A, and it's what you want out of your second round pick, B, and you're right. If you let it play out going forward there. And, I mean, and like I said, in some ways you kind of hope. It's like you're right. Best case scenario is he's so good that he's overachieves or over his draft slot. He's a number two or number one wide receiver, right? But also best case scenario is sort of like he is that good and he's your third receiver, and DK is peak DK was a couple, career year.
0: He's deserving to take snaps away from Pittman, but Pittman's catching like eight balls
1: exactly.
0: a game. We can't diminish his role.
1: Good. Yeah, it's one thing. Like again, last year's receiving core. If he was, we're catching strays here. The guys we like Calvin Austin and Nate Washington. All these guys.
0: I like Nate Washington a lot more than Calvin Austin. I'm not going to lie there.
1: Well, as a player, yes.
0: An accomplished Steeler.
1: Well, yes, but I'm just so like yeah. But in the words of last year, he became an interchangeable receiver. Like okay, well, he outplayed Calvin Austin. Okay, well, that's nice. That's good, and we're glad.
0: I think you were supposed to do that.
1: Yeah, it doesn't.
0: He ain't supposed to outplay Michael Pittman.
1: Exactly. Exactly. So that could show, and I think it's in the realm of possibility. He also has. A high floor. That was the thing about him. I don't think there's any. Like, I'd be shocked if he's not a 8 or 9 year NFL receiver who, catches an average of 50 balls a year. You know, like I just think he'll just that they're even if he doesn't become a star, doesn't become that wide receiver one or whatever. Like, I think he'll be a consistently playable, good guy to have in your room. At the worst,
0: agreed. Now let's talk about the vets. And who's coming to the table this year with a belly that's roaring so loud that you can hear it all the way at the other end of that table? I think Rodgers probably has a decent amount of hunger, but I think that's probably in a place of he just doesn't want to go out in what is going to be his last season in the NFL with a whimper, right? Like, I'm not saying that he doesn't burn to win the playoff games and get to a Super Bowl run with the Pittsburgh Steelers and God, maybe even have that kind of fairy tale ending. But I think the Rodgers hunger comes from a place of just like, I just don't want to go out with like a terrible showing, getting hurt all the time and my team record being in the toilet. I think the hungriest veteran is probably going to be TJ Watt, right? Because TJ Watt, unlike Rodgers, is still in his prime, or you'd hope is still in his prime. Maybe not his prime, but shouldn't be too far away from it now at this point. The come down shouldn't be that drastic. If he's on the back nine, it's hole 12. You know what I mean? Like, he's still got a decent amount of course left in front of him. So I think since he's at a different position than Rodgers, as far as their career is concerned, and not having won a single playoff game, not having tasted any sort of playoff success, I think he's probably the obvious one that you put at the top of the list of who's going to be the hungriest of the veterans on this team to A, prove that last year

0: was the fluke, and that he still has 12, 14 sack type seasons in the tank, and B, to finally get that monkey off his back of never having a playoff win in a franchise that is so iconic for winning in the playoffs.
1: Yeah, that's something. He's been pretty open.
0: Every single all-time great, especially at that position, even if they didn't win the Super Bowl, like Greg Lloyd and Kevin Green had some playoff runs under their belt, and they got to a Super Bowl. So it's almost with the territory, you got to have some wins attached to yourself, too, when it comes to all-time greats. Not to say he's not all-time great already. He is, but you get my drift here. He has to feel that. And I'm sure that that adds to the hunger, not just from an individual standpoint that he has, but from a team success standpoint.
1: I mean, it really is. If you talk about his rookie year is when the quote-unquote streak started, since they won like the Steelers' most recent playoff win.
0: So you're saying it's his fault?
1: Yeah, it's direct correlation, of course. I figured it out, guys. So their last playoff win was January of 2017, drafted in April of 2017, right? So that symmetry there, it does weigh on him. He's been open about that in the past, and he knows. And, you know, it's grown year by year, kind of that pressure in that. And he doesn't want that. And obviously, everybody else wants more than just, you know, a wild card round win or whatever it might be to start things out. You want to have more of that for your legacy, too. And you certainly, obviously, ideally want to get that ring for your legacy if you're talking about franchise all-time greats and things like that. You know, he has more sacks than all these guys or whatever, but at the same time, you know, I'm sure, you know, Joe Green would take his career, you know, with the fourth Super Bowl. That guy, it's kind of like the Dan Marino relative to the league analogy among quarterbacks in terms of where TJ Watt ranks amongst the Steelers' all-time great defenders, and of which there's many. So, yes, but he's talked openly about that the past couple training camps. That is something that drives him and pushes him. And, you know, I guess he saw his brother, and his brother played for, to put it kindly, a couple franchises that aren't known for their playoff success necessarily, or not known for the late. They're not exactly the Cardinals and the Texans, and he won some playoff games though. J.J. Watt did, but obviously never made a conference title game or anything like that, or any kind of run. That's always going to be sort of a asterisk or something on J.J.'s career too, I guess. I mean, when you rank him, I mean, it's funny, me and you, in the context of Aaron Donald, I think Aaron Donald is a better player. You can compare him, certainly.
0: Hey.
1: TJ's, or JJ's one.
0: Hey, what? Careful.
1: A fit guy.
0: Okay, go ahead.
1: I'm not a Wisconsin guy. I don't know. I'm not a Wisconsin guy.
0: You're not a Wisconsin guy. In fact, you play against them all the time.
1: Yeah, that's what. But, J.J. Watt has three defensive. I think they both have three, right? Tim and Aaron Donald. So, and he's in that category. But, I mean, Aaron's a better overall player anyway. But just in terms of, you know, he never. J.J. Watt, that's always been part of his legacy, too, is he never won. I mean, Lawrence Taylor won two Super Bowls and, you know, whatever. Go through the all-time great defensive players. All the Steelers guys won four Super Bowls from the 70s, and that's going to be on it. And to TJ, that's the point, too. And he knows that, and he also knows he's in his 30s now, and, you know, he's running out of time, too. It's life comes at you fast in the NFL.
0: It really can, doesn't it? And, look, I mean, genetics are genetics, right? And J.J. Watt kind of had an earlier drop off to his career. Although his age 33 season, which was his final season, he had 12 and a half sacks for the Arizona Cardinals. So he did kind of have that last gasp of a year, did J.J. TJ has had injury problems, Chris, but it's fair to say that it hasn't been to the extent of J.J. Watt. Like, towards the end of J.J.'s career, there was like three seasons in a row where he played like a handful of games in each year. So thankfully, TJ Watt, been injury prone. Like, I think you have to attach a bit of that to his resume, but not to the extent of older brother.
1: I mean, JJ's just turned 37. So, I mean, it's crazy to think. Was he the same draft as he was the – he was the same draft as Cam Hayward. That shows all Cam Hayward's – because J.J. Watt's been
0: it's
1: retired
0: insane.
1: Now for – J.J. Watt's an all-time great. Seems like a retired
0: and
1: forever.
0: And I'm not saying that J.J. Watt was, you know having pillow fights out there, but Cam Hayward's in the trenches. Yeah. Cam Hayward's on the line. He's in car crashes every single snap.
1: I mean, look, one, two, three, four of J.J.'s final six seasons he played – No more than half the games.
0: Yeah, that has not happened to TJ Watt ever at any point in his career.
1: And, you know, and the other three did play 16. So, TJ Watt. And it's like, but remember, we go through that It's almost as if we, I mean, last year,

0: it was the not even an injury. I mean, it was an injury, but it wasn't like a football related injury or something like that that he missed. If it wasn't for,
1: I almost forgot about the needle.
0: Yeah, and the needle wasn't for that. Hey, that's the thing is we develop these kind of like narratives or whatever. Those are the only three games he's missed the past three seasons because of the needle.
1: And look at what we just laid out with JJ.
0: Yeah. So I, you know,
1: so he's aging differently than JJ is, yeah, as far as this durability standpoint is concerned.
0: He's what, 32? He's about to be, he'll be 32 in October.
1: Then I was 32 season. JJ had one more season past this one. That's right. If it was going to be the same match, and I don't think TJ's showing any signs of that right now.
0: Yeah, so
1: there's 2 years left.
0: Yeah, exactly. Now, obviously, the sack production was down this past year, and we'll see. I guess we've talked about that numerous times. I'm still betting on that he's going to bounce back. And even, you know, JJ, his final year at 12 and a half
1: sacks.
0: That's
1: what I'm saying. He had a bit of a last gasp.
0: Yeah. So, you know, that was, that's not, and those, as much as I talked about those seasons that he missed the games, I mean, two of those final three seasons when he played 16 games or more, he had 16 sacks and 12 and a half sacks in two of those three seasons. So, there wasn't necessarily, you know, I get kind of the parallels and all that, and they also are different people. As the father of identical twins, even there are different people. I can tell you that. That's literal the same, like DNA. So brothers can, you know, age differently, thing like that. Now, but you're right. If we're going to be honest, we're looking at the sack production falling to what it was last year is alarming, is probably a strong word, but you have to acknowledge that and see that. And when it happens, if that happened at age 24 after he'd had 22 sacks and 18 and whatever, okay, well, circumstance, season, whatever, you at least have to acknowledge the possibility that age is playing a role in that at some point. And like I said, it certainly is the point where he's not going to break the sack record again, or I don't want to sell you short, JJ, or JJ, God, TJ.
1: I mean, go ahead and break it if you want
0: to. Yeah, if you want, yeah, go for it.
1: Be our guest.
0: Prove me way wrong. Prove me wrong. That's fine. Yeah. So I'm not expecting that, but yes, you talked about a 14 sack season, something like that. That's what I'm betting on for TJ Watt in 2026.
1: I think it's a good bet. I think he can absolutely achieve that this year, and maybe his talent will dictate that he should get something like that, Chris, but there's just a lot of mouths to feed now on that Steelers defense that some people just might get to the quarterback before him, and that's okay too. As long as that team total keeps trending up. It was 6 last year. Let's get into that comfortable top 5 position, maybe even get back to our throne again at the top of the league as far as sacking the quarterback is concerned. So Watt's got a hunger burning inside of him. Does Cam have a hunger, really? I mean, he's got to have some playoff success too, so I think there's hunger there to have team success, but Hayward's kind of in that, he's kind of crossed over into that Rodgers threshold now where it's just like, let's just not bottom out here. And like, I'm still racking up these all pros. I'm still a very widely respected player in this league. And I have a hunger from that standpoint, from the individual aspect where it's like, I'm going to just keep this train rolling. I want to continue to be a great NFL player. But, you know, he's already, I think, accomplished enough to solidify himself in Canton.
0: Yeah, that's, you know, it's crazy because we talk about in terms of the resume and the all-time Steelers, things like that, right? And Cam Hayward last year became played the second most game of any Steeler, the most of any defensive player in the Steelers. And if he plays if he stays healthy, obviously, he's 21 games behind Roethlisberger.
1: Ben Roethlisberger has the most, right?
0: Yes. Yeah. So he passed Mike Webster last year. He passed Hines Ward. He passed Donnie Shell, would have been 2 seasons ago, for the most by defensive player. Surpassed 200. So in other words,
1: I have to imagine too, Chris, that it's very rare for a franchise that has a icon at quarterback, like the Steelers have 2 of them, to have someone else be their leader in games played as a franchise, right?
0: Yeah, like, no, I mean, it is crazy to think that a defensive tackle, I mean, that would be very appropriate for the Steelers, though, right? That
1: it really would be.
0: That a defensive tackle would be their all-time leader in games played.
1: It's like history's correcting itself right now in the process. Yeah. Like, damn it, get this quarterback off the top of the heap. We need it to be a defensive player.
0: I mean, and for a long time there, a center was at the top of the list, too. That's also appropriate. Mike Webster. He's 3rd right now. So Ben had passed him and it's his second.
1: Cam
0: had
1: passed Webby.
0: Yeah, Cam just passed Webby last year. So Cam would have to play 2 more years and stay relatively healthy. Well,
1: he's getting it. Yeah. Cam's gonna get it.
0: If he plays 2 more years, I'll break it down a little because all he needs is 21 games.
1: I think he's playing 10 more years. Less so than he's gonna get
0: there. That's a good point. Yeah. But it's, you know, Cam Hayward, if he's gonna retire as the all time leader in games played, he's gonna be at very least a 4-time first-team All-Pro, 2-time second-team All-Pro. You add all these things together in terms of course, the Walter Payton Man of the Year, in terms of being an iconic Steeler, and he is that. You're right. But

0: you know, adding the, you don't want to do the, yeah, but no ring, or yeah, but no playoffs, you know, one playoff win he was on the field for, which is really crazy to think about, because he was injured the one season when the Steelers made the run to the AFC title game against the Patriots.
1: And then he was the pick the year after they lost in the Super Bowl to the Green Bay Packers.
0: Yeah, a few months after that. That's right, that draft, the 2011 draft.
1: So he was introduced to a team that was awesome.
0: Yeah, I mean, been in three of the past six Super Bowls at that point, And obviously the Steelers, you know, at that point, we're the only team with six Super Bowl wins.
1: When we come back, we're going to talk about the parity around the NFL and how we always see teams just pinball up and down the standings. And we'll get into some of the odds when it comes to where teams are going to finish and if they can pull that 180 off from 2025 to 2026. Chris, Tom, Steelers Blitz on Steelers Nation Radio, part of the Steelers Audio Network.
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2: Go!
8: I don't think there is a sport on God's green earth that has as much parity as the NFL does. Sure, you'll have your Browns and your Jets that are perennially picking in the top five. But Chris, for the most part, the teams that pick at the top spots of the draft, maybe it takes them a couple of cycles, and maybe it doesn't have much longevity before they're back picking in those top spots of the draft. But they get pretty good for a decent window. Maybe not Super Bowl good, but good enough to contend for their division, good enough to get into the playoffs, and perhaps make noise in the playoffs. Like, look at Jacksonville right now. That's a perfect example of that. Like, right now they're in a good cycle, and they're competing for the South and going to the playoffs. They're a legitimately good team. Probably won't be too long before they're picking back in the top five for a few years in a row. So this league just breeds parity. And because of that, it also has a bit of an unpredictable nature to it. And you have pulled up right now, Chris Adamski, Vegas odds as far as who's going to finish in last place for the divisions across the NFL. And I can guarantee you this, we're going to try to take a stab at it ourselves and predict where Vegas is wrong and where the odds are wrong. But I promise you, even if we don't nail it by the team, they are wrong about someone on that list. And I'm not just talking about like, well, they had him finishing fourth, but they finished third. No, they're going to finish second, maybe even flirt with winning the division, even though most people expected them to be dead last.
9: Yeah, that's what I think you could probably, I'd like to go back. I didn't do that much research into this. Going back every year, and I bet you Vegas got, you know,
8: at least one, yeah, maybe two wrong. This is if we have a worst to first, yes, every year, basically, in this league, which we do, you'd have to imagine that just the way the nature of odds work, they'd go, well, the teams that finished last year have a good chance to finish and last again this year.
9: It's the variation of that, which is, they're similar. Obviously, there's a similarity. There's a carryover team. The worst team last year are predicted to be the worst team this year, generally speaking.
8: Exactly.
9: And there's a carryover, but it's not necessarily always the same. Like, for instance, like, we'll go in the other way. The Lions are predicted to win the division this year, and they were the last place team last year. So we had the discussion about the worst, the first thing. The Lions could have been one of our easy picks to think of that, but they're actually predicted to win
8: the
9: division.
8: They're literally predicted to go worst to first.
9: So we're not really going at much of a limb there in that sense, in terms of saying worst to first. But we're talking about what the guys in the desert, as our friend Brent Musburger used to call them, are predicting for the season. So you have the eight divisions, right? You want the eight predicted last place
8: teams?
9: Yes,
8: let's go through them.
9: The AFC East, the Miami Dolphins.
8: Okay.
9: Don't feel good about them. The Cleveland Browns, the AFC North. We know. We're familiar with them. We've heard of them.
8: They're going to be bad.
9: Yes. The Tennessee Titans and the AFC South.
8: Let's put a pin in that one.
9: Yeah, they'll be better than they have been. The Las Vegas Raiders, intriguing for the franchise.
8: But too tough of a division.
9: Yeah, division, way too much traffic to deal with there. Then you go to the NFC, the New York Giants. NFC East, you're at least makes you pause. The Minnesota Vikings, the NFC North. Now that's a better team, I think, than some of your last place teams. But the NFC South is always like a crapshoot. The Atlanta Falcons, which
8: there's probably safe bet against Vegas right there. Yeah, that's more of a division product than the Falcons being some great shakes of a team.
9: Exactly, and that's sort of in the spoiler alert that they have the lowest, I always get this wrong, the lowest, they have the, it doesn't pay as much to predict them to win a division, like, for all the last place team. The lowest odds.
8: Vegas feels the worst about them finishing last.
9: Yes, I guess that's a weird bit, but yes. But they, because they're only, put it this way, they're at a plus 320 to win the division as the worst pick there. And really, that's
8: not that far-fetched of a division winner. Yeah. Like, that's actually a pretty decent, like, usually a team that might finish second or third might have those odds to win a division.
9: Exactly. So that underscores that. Then the NFC West, the Arizona Cardinals.
8: Well, that's the safest bet to finish last.
9: Yes.
8: Well,
9: the safest bet not to win the division for sure. But I'd say
8: is it? Or, yeah, probably.
9: You know what?
8: Is it them or the Browns? Who's the safest bet to finish in the basement of their division?
9: I feel like
8: it's got to be the Cardinals, right?
9: Yes, because I feel like the big three are the Rams, Seahawks, and 49ers.

0: 49ers, with all due respect to the Steelers.
1: Bengals and Ravens, though, there's a pretty decent three in the North, too. But the North is just so different. Like, the Browns just do stupid things against the North teams. Like, they're going to steal a game or two from one of those three. You know it. I think the Cardinals might go 0-6. They might get swept by their division.
0: Yes, the Cardinals, it's really hard to envision a... I mean, I know the Browns just traded Miles Garrett. The Cardinals didn't, like, trade their best player or anything like that. Which
1: yeah, but you know you know I'm right. The Browns are going to squeeze some stupid game out of Cincinnati or something like that along the way.
0: Yeah, so if I look at these eight predicted last place teams, the Falcons are my kind of obvious one that because I do think the Falcons could win that division. I don't know if I pick them per se because it's a weird division. Like you talked about, all four of them, I wouldn't be surprised. And again, the odds are reflective of that, where they go from +190 for Tampa Bay as the favorite, the Saints at +260, the Panthers, the defending champions, at +310, and then the Falcons at +320. So they're all bunched together there, and that makes sense because I don't know if any of them are that great. But I could see all four of them actually, you know, winning 11 or 12 games in the right scenario. But I could also see all four of them just being meh,
1: whatever,
0: which is what they were all last year when the champion was 8-9.
1: I think the Falcons is the best bet as far as if we were to fade Vegas, which is kind of what this exercise is for who's going to finish in last. The Titans are an intriguing one, though, because as good as I think Houston is defensively, especially, I think they're going to be the ones that win the division. And are they the favorite? Forgive me. I know we're going to get into that a little bit, but it has to be Houston, right? So Houston, I think they're going to win it.
0: A wide margin. But
1: Jacksonville's a good contender. If Daniel Jones stays healthy and we get 2025 Daniel Jones, he was an MVP candidate before he got hurt, Chris. So, like, can't rule out the Colts, I guess. So maybe there's a little bit too much traffic going on in that division in the AFC South. But I think the Titans are going to be a better team than a lot of people expect this year. I think that they're going to be a much more serious outfit. And maybe it's not a worst-to-first scenario. Maybe it is. Maybe they are this team this year. But maybe it's one of those scenarios, Chris, where it's like, okay, they won seven games this year, and some of them were pretty decent upsets. And there were really good things from Cam Ward throughout the season, where now we're looking at 2027 and saying, okay, Tennessee could be a winning football team. Like, I get the sense that Tennessee might not take an interstellar leap this year, but they're going to take a step forward as a franchise.
0: Yeah, and if the Titans were in the NFC South or the AFC South, and then all of a sudden, if you say...
1: I think they could do it.
0: Yeah, maybe
1: they're going to win one game after me talking about them like that. They're going to be so bad.
0: Robert Saleh's going to... Yeah, no, but like, here's the way I look at it. I don't... Maybe the Texans take a step back because of this quarterback situation.
1: That's
0: or whatever,
1: the one... fly in the ointment for them, right? This is the quarterback, which is a very big fly.
0: Yeah, and it's... But between Jacksonville and Houston, I don't think... You have to play the part to go make more betting and out. You play the parlay, they're both going to take this not regression and this both take this like fall back and have bad seasons. And I think at least one of them, you know, I feel like.
1: Yeah, I agree. But at the same breath, they don't terrify you either.
0: Exactly.
1: Do they?
0: That's true. Yeah. So
1: although Houston's defense, it's just, listen, Houston should terrify you. Houston should be one of the best teams in the NFL with that defense and where they picked C.J. Stroud and where C.J. Stroud looked like he was trending. And if he gets back to like rookie year C.J. Stroud, they will be one of the best teams in the AFC and one of the best teams in the NFL. But because it's the quarterback position that doesn't have the teeth right now, it doesn't matter how snarling and vicious that defense is. I'll just wait for my four interceptions myself from your quarterback. And that's what happened in the playoffs.
0: I remember the Texans adding Caden McDonald, too, in the second round, like getting another, like, just bully for that front seven.
1: They're disturbingly good to play against. And they're going to get a receiver back. Tank Dell was the one that was hurt, right? I think he's running routes. It was either Dell or Collins. One of their top receivers was out with a pretty bad injury, and he's coming back. But just there's so little faith now, all of a sudden, in C.J. Stroud that the Texans are missing that punch that makes you kind of power and fear them right now. Like, I think we probably should.
0: Yeah, there's definitely, and maybe that's part of the...
1: Maybe they should be the favorite in the AFC. Ooh. For real. Ooh. Like, that defense is that good, but their quarterback is that big of a problem.
0: And it's the AFC. Wow, they're only the 1, 2, 3, 4, the sixth pick, just to get
1: the who are the picks in front of them in the AFC right now?
0: I can't believe the Ravens are the favorite.
1: I really see them as a regression candidate. I don't know why people think that they had this hunky-dory offseason. And for God's sakes, Justin Madubuike is not going to be the same. I don't care how many people are trying to talk that into existence. He'll be fine. Maybe it'll be halfway through the season, he'll come back. He's not going to be the same. They went to crap last year without him. It matters.
0: I mean, it goes Ravens, Bills, Chargers.
1: The Ravens are the favorite.

0: favorite. The Ravens, according to what I'm looking at right now.
1: Okay, the Bills are the favorite. Then it should be the Chiefs, yeah. Okay. And then it should be the Texans. That's the Tom Opferman gambling book right now.
0: To be completely accurate, they're tied. Just the way they're the Ravens and Bills are both plus 500, tied for the best odds.
1: The Chargers
0: is the third pick. Then the Patriots.
1: Okay,
0: the
1: maybe that's Vegas doing the thing where we're going to get all these Boston idiots to bet a ton of money on the Patriots by making them the fourth favorite right now.
0: Then the Chiefs are always going to be. Chiefs are tied with the Patriots, tied for fourth. I got to look at these ties now. And then the Texans just slightly behind it. Plus, how about
1: Denver and Houston? Way too far down.
0: Yeah, if I had a value pick, holy cow, Denver plus 950 is the seventh pick. You're talking me Denver? Denver's pushing. Talk about.
1: I think Denver's going to win the West.
0: Yeah, I think. They won the West last year, and they went out and they traded a first round pick for Jalen Waddle. You get Bo. Obviously, they would have won the AFC last year.
1: They would have won the AFC, and they wouldn't have beat the Seahawks, but it would have been a much more enjoyable Super Bowl, I think, with a healthy Broncos team.
0: That would have been. You talk about two defensive fronts going at it. Not at each other. They don't play each other, but you face each other.
1: Wouldn't that be cool, though, if they were just like, determine this by a scrum?
0: There we go. Just have a big old rugby scrum for that. Jacksonville, plus, I don't know how we devolved into conference. Cut off track. The conference, Jacksonville is an interesting pick there too. But see, so if the again, it's not worst of, but the picks to pick worst to first. The Giants, I would mention, is a possibility. The Vikings.
1: Possibility, but I think Dallas is going to win that division this year.
0: Yeah, I think so, too. Yeah, and then plus, I mean, I think the Eagles aren't, as much as I poo-poo the Eagles, I still think they're a good team.
1: I do, too. I think they'll be a wild card contender, and they will compete with Dallas for the division. And I don't think Washington, I have more faith in Washington bouncing back than I do the Giants becoming something.
0: Exactly. And then, so the Vikings then, because I feel like, but the Vikings are a clear fourth to me in that division, with the Lions, Packers, and Bears being like all...
1: But they won nine games last year with terrible quarterback play.
0: They did. But I don't know if Kyler Murray and bringing back
1: as a huge upgrade.
0: It's not as if they're going to get this awesome quarterback play all of a sudden, I don't feel like. So
1: I agree that the traffic is too much in that division. And the Raiders are an intriguing team as well. Like, I think the Raiders are kind of Titans-esque, but even more so impossible to win their division because Denver, Kansas City, even the Chargers in the third place position in my mind is just still a lot. Further ahead in the process than the Raiders. Chris, you know what the Raiders are kind of in like this nice window for? Like all of those teams might drop out of their window in like 2 or 3 years when the Raiders are just starting to hit into theirs.
0: Yeah, if the Raiders were in a different division, it's kind of like if you talk about top threes in a division, I mean, that's similar to the West, two West divisions, I guess I should put it that way. But I mean, I feel like the Raiders have... are on the way up, and the Cardinals are still in that area where they're starting to rebuild.
1: Cardinals aren't doing anything.
0: Yes. Yeah. So the Raiders you feel optimistic about, but just in the division, they're like, again, you put the Raiders in the AFC, no, sorry, the NFC South, you know, can you find a scenario where they beat out the Falcons, Saints, and Panthers?
1: Absolutely.
0: Exactly.
1: I could even do a whole like episode talking us into them winning that division.
0: Yeah. You know,
1: it would take a lot of Mendoza hitting, but Mendoza has a chance to hit.
0: Yes. Yeah, so do I. So I can't imagine. Maybe they finished third in one of those teams, but to finish, but to think that all three of them, like the Chiefs last year got hurt, blah, blah, I get it, but.
1: They could finish in fourth and be 7-10 or something
0: definitely.
1: Like that.
0: Exactly.
1: Let's flip it before we end the segment. Teams that are favored to win the division, and do we think Vegas is off here and maybe they'd fall all the way to fourth? Go from first to worst.
0: Yeah, well, that would be now the Bills and Patriots are actually tied for the highest odds, but Bills and Patriots, I don't...
1: That stinks because the Patriots would be the one, maybe not to fall all the way down to the basement, but definitely not to repeat.
0: And the fact that not to repeat, I definitely remember that, but the Jets and Dolphins, neither one of them are any good, so the fact that either one of the two of them would overachieve and they'll get the Patriots last seems unlikely to me. Again, the Ravens, they're better than the Browns. I'm sorry.
1: They could finish as low as third,
0: though. Yeah, I definitely finished third. You're right. They're actually a minus pick for the division.
1: So bizarre to me. And what's the Bengals?
0: The Bengals are plus 185.
1: I mean, forgive me, Steelers Nation, but am I taking crazy pills that they should clearly be the favorite right now? Or should they not with what they've done defensively? Everybody pounds the table. If you just get a defense around Joe Burrow and you commit a little bit in Cincinnati, you're cooking there. Well, they did that, and we're still like, well, the Ravens are still the minus odds.
0: It's still crazy.
1: Like, are they the favorite in your mind, the Bengals?
0: I'd say so. I mean, it's like... Yes, I will. Yes.
1: And if people out there be like, well, what do you want to prove it, right? Like, what do you mean prove it? Joe Burrow's been in the Super Bowl. That's what did Lamar Jackson get to?
0: Like, the Bills are the only team with better odds to win the division than the than the Ravens of any division, which is wild because the Ravens.

0: Ravens, like, you know, if you want to say they are their favorite, that's fine. But man, to have them,
1: you know what?
0: Minus money.
1: The Ravens have fumbled a generational opportunity over the past 5-6 years. Their analytics say that they are one of the best teams in NFL history over that swath. Certainly when it comes to running the football. Historically great as far as that category is concerned. Didn't even sniff a Super Bowl. Got a little waft of one when they hosted the Chiefs at M&T Bank Stadium. Patrick Mahomes just flicked them right away and he went to the Super Bowl himself. So they've barely even gotten a waft of the Super Bowl. And I'll tell you what, those odds tell me that most people think that that window's still open. I'm here to tell you that that window is closing.
0: Oh, look
1: and that,
0: at that
1: window
0: I
1: is
0: like
1: not
0: it.
1: Like it used to be. And they can't slip through that window like they once were able to. And this is going to go down as one of the biggest fumble jobs and one of the biggest missed opportunities in NFL history, that this team not only couldn't win the Super Bowl, they couldn't even get to it. They couldn't even lift a Lamar Hunt trophy over their head. That was a pretty good Ravens rant.
0: It was a good Ravens rant. I'll let it stand. I was going to say, is it worse than the Bills? Like who's fumbling? Who's messing this up worse? Getting into
1: because they're our rival. Yes, it is worse than the Bills.
0: Plus, the Bills
1: have a lovable charm about them because they always lose.
0: Yes, and the city of Buffalo needs a championship, all that stuff. You're right. So that's it. All right, the Houston Texans. We've kind of covered them.
1: They could slip down.
0: They could.
1: But that's more of a product of, I think, the other teams are pretty good, too.
0: Yeah. Now, Chiefs is interesting. Chiefs
1: are the favorite to win the West. I don't think they're going to win the West. I think they'll make it to the playoffs again, but I think the Broncos will win the West.
0: It's hard to see them falling away the last.
1: I got the West going Broncos, Chiefs, Chargers, Raiders right now in my head.
0: The Eagles in the NFC East is a sneaky little thing.
1: They could finish last.
0: Yes, I could see that. I could see it just completely. Now, they get dumping off A.J. Brown in terms of the combustibility equation for the Eagles.
1: Helps.
0: But their head coach is still, I feel like,
1: fighting with fans doing things like that.
0: Like, I feel the A.J. Brown, Nick Sirianni component of the Eagles always like this thing could just completely just blow up in a mushroom cloud at any given moment, and now Brown's out there, so maybe not as much, but I could see it just the wheels completely falling and the city of Philadelphia turning on the team and the coach.
1: And I don't believe in Jackson Dart yet, and I think he plays too recklessly to be a franchise quarterback, but there is a world that I can see, Chris, that at the end of the season Jalen Hurts is the worst quarterback in that division.
0: Now here's one. It's interesting because the Lions are a reigning last place team.
1: And they're now the favorite to go worst to first. I guess I could see them finishing in the basement as well, but I sense bounce back coming from Detroit this year.
0: Yeah, I sense bounce back too. But if we're talking about most likely of the eight, like I'd throw them in there as a possibility where, because again, it happened last year and maybe that's the new normal. And I think the Packers are a sneaky, like, but the Packers always are in this category. Like they can win the Super Bowl and the Bears, we know the trajectory is going up. I mean, the Vikings thing is. So no one's going to call it Murray. But again, these are all plausible. There's a reason why they're not picked to do this.
1: It's going to go Lions, Packers, Bears, Vikings? It might go Vikings, Bears. The Bears are the real candidate as far as the first to worst from last year.
0: Coming from you, this means a lot.
1: Well, I can tell you're ready to eager to jump right on with me. But I think it's fair to say that they're probably the most likely first to worst from last year.
0: Yeah, I mean,
1: because that's tough to do. Like we said, with the Patriots, we think the Patriots are going to regress, but the bottom of that division is just
0: dog that's a good point.
1: Crap.
0: Exactly.
1: The Vikings could realistically be third.
0: There's no Browns or Cardinals in this division or Jets in this division.
1: So I think they're the first to worst.
0: You're right. You're at an excellent point if you're doing it that way. Now, the Bucs, I think, are definitely in this discussion because, again, the Bucs.
1: But you could go 1-4 with any of those teams.
0: But that makes it why they could easily finish last.
1: Bucs are the favorite, huh?
0: The Bucs are the favorite.
1: I really thought the Panthers would be the favorite to repeat. Because
0: third pick.
1: They got better this offseason, too. Like, they invested in the team. And Chris, we talked about this last year as they kind of snuck up on us, but the receiving core in Carolina is sick. It's freaky good. Like, they have so many weapons to throw the ball to.
0: You're right. That is. And you're right. The Panthers, but I think people saw the Saints ascending late last season, where if that, you know, if you chopped off the first half of the season, played the second half, and gave them 8 more games, the Saints might have been one of the best teams. And what's just frappant, there's no way the Rams are finishing last.
1: No, but you could go 1-2-3, and they could finish in any order.
0: They could
1: Saints
0: finish third.
1: Or Saints, Rams, Seahawks, Niners, they could all finish for 1-3.
0: Yeah, the Rams could finish third easily, but they're not dropping to last.
1: No, so they're not. That's a 3-team division.
0: Yes, and a very good 3-team division if it was.
1: The best.
0: Yeah, true.
1: All right, we come back. We're going to kick around which side of the ball is going to be ranked higher at the end of the year for the Pittsburgh Steelers. We'll wrap up the week's shows in that category. It's Tom Opperman and Chris Adamski on Steelers Blitz on Steelers Nation Radio, part of the Steelers Audio Network.
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8: 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John Stallworth.
9: I often ask myself and even ask guys that I play with him about the Steeler-type player. Did we draft those type players, or would they come into the environment and become immersed in an environment and it becomes a part of them? I don't know which one it was, but I think that the fact that we blended so well together as a team, that we went through some difficult times as a team, helped us. You know, people look at those years that we won the Super Bowls over that 6 or 7 year span, and they think everything was all rosy, but we had issues. We were just tight enough, close enough to get through that. We had the leadership and on the field and within the coaching staff to get over things like that, to get through those difficult situations. When you play, you don't think about history. You think about today. And what you got to do today. You don't think about what's going to happen after you're gone, how this team is going to be looked at, or how you're going to be looked at years from now. You think about today and doing the job you have to do today and being the best you could possibly be today. I was drafted in the fourth round, and I got a phone call. I think for Myron Cope,

0: and to tell me I've been drafted by the Steelers. And he, Myron asked me a few questions, and that was it. I mean, there was, you know, I hung the phone up and I called my mom and told her I'd been drafted. Looking back on it, kind of comical that it would be Myron Cope that gave me a call.
1: And right down the middle of the field went John Stallworth.
0: The personal relationships, I think, stand out in my mind more than anything. Those relationships built with teammates and friends and things that you grow from and you learn from, those are the big moments. Those are the times that when I think back over 14 years in Pittsburgh, those are things that readily come to mind.
2: The Steelers Legend Series on SNR.
3: Optimism on today's show when it comes to the Pittsburgh Steelers. Offensively speaking, we think there's a lot of improvements when it comes to the personnel that they have to play with. And of course, you've got a great mind in Mike McCarthy now getting the most out of that personnel. Defensively speaking, we were very high on Patrick Graham and him finally having the best ingredients that he's possibly ever had in his coaching career to be a defensive coordinator and see what he can truly do at that position. The scheme, the newness, the freshness to it is going to be useful for some pieces that have a lot of continuity on that defensive side of the ball. Let's make a prediction here to wrap things up, Chris. In the grand scheme of things, once the season wraps up, do you think the Steelers will have a better overall team offense as far as the NFL ranking is concerned, total offense or total defense? Which will finish higher?
4: You look at it now, because you look at the past now, the Steelers are a couple of things here. This is a crazy stat. It's not a good one, but it's a it turns.
3: But it's crazy nonetheless.
4: The Steelers have not finished higher than 23rd in total offense since 2018.
3: Yikes.
4: So they've been a bottom 10 offensive in terms of yardage rankings for each of the past, what is that, 7 years now in terms of where they rank. So that's a little bit like troublesome, you look at that sense. Now, in terms of offense versus defense rankings, when's the last time the there was 1 year when they were 23rd and 24th in 2021 that the offense finished ahead of the defense. But other than that, it's weird to go back again to 2018 the last time in terms of in 2018. The Steelers had the fourth best offense rated, fourth in total yardage in the league, and the defense was sixth. That was the last time the second to last time within that 1 year when it was 23rd and 24th. So just looking at this year's team, you can make the case on either side. I don't know. I'm tempted to say offense. I just feel like the offense will improve. I still feel like the defense will be more of the effective in terms of the big play type defense rather than a suffocating, you know, the yardage total will be way down or yardage total against. And I think the offense will be an improvement over last year and it got better over last year. But I still I'm tempted to say the offense will have a higher ranking and maybe in the upper teens and the defense in the mid teens maybe, but I'm willing to listen to.
3: How about the offense top five and the defense top 10? I mean, come on,
4: there you go, Tom. That's right. We started the show on optimism.
3: I think there's a lot of reason to believe that it might be the offense this year, as you're saying, though. Even if it is in those teens categories, or if it's the more optimistic take, as far as I'm concerned, but that's just what McCarthy does, right? So many stops he's had that top 10. Top five total offense in the NFL. So that's kind of the track record that the coach burped to the microphone. I was really trying to avoid it. That the coach brings to the table with him, right? Like, this is who he is. This is his MO. He brings top offenses to the table. Now, I don't want to say that the defense doesn't have any capabilities at all and that the defense is just kind of like the lagging behind portion of the team that is going to have to be carried by the offense. No, that's nonsense. The defense can be great in its own way, but I am tempted to lean towards offense potentially for the first time in what's got to be forever being better than the total defense.
4: Yeah, I mean, if you go by it, I guess it would be the Killer Bees era, I guess, is the last time the Steelers had an offense that was ranked above it. And really, that era, I don't think the exact numbers, I don't have in front of me anymore, from like 2013 to 2018, you could pretty much go back 50, 60 years, the only era, certainly sustained era, where the offense, where the Steelers had an offensive identity. That was where they earned their, you know, they were, carried is not the right word, because they had good defense over that span too, and there's been times when, you know, but in terms of the offense was the glamour part of the team. I don't know how to even put it, but it was the identity of the team was scoring points, because the Steelers,

0: as we all know, has the reputation, and it's been well earned throughout the 70s. And throughout, you know, we're talking about a sustained era. It was that, you know, the Le'Veon Bell, Antonio Brown, both in their prime, Ben still in his prime, offense, and the defense was the secondary unit. But that's been the only era in Steelers history that over, you know, multiple years like that. So I don't think we're entering that where the defense takes a total backseat. We talked about the defense having players and things like that too. But if I had to pick one where I'd say, you know, and you're right, what am I talking about? Put them in the team first, second, right? I mean, that's what we're talking about here.
1: First for the offense and second for the team defense. I guess the Broncos just barely edged us out.
0: We outdid the Texans, though. That's good.
1: No, we did outdo the Texans. That's right. Now, I think that there is a lot of reason to believe in this offense, but I think the main reason, above all of the personnel improvements that they've made, is that you just have someone pulling the strings now that is an absolute master at pulling those strings. And I think that Steelers fans should put a lot of faith into Mike McCarthy as far as the offensive side of the football is concerned, and as far as how he decides to flesh out this roster once training camp concludes and he brings his offense, his entire team, into Acrisure Stadium for that first game against the Atlanta Falcons in week one. It is hard to trust somebody that is new, but this is somebody that has a resume. As we've said countless times on this show, it's easy to trust that resume.
0: Yeah, and it's common. You have the quarterback, of course, that knows the offense, and just having that. I think the brain aspect of this offense, you combine the quarterback and the coordinator, or the play caller, I should say.
1: Yes.
0: And the coordinator, you know, throw them in or two. I think the offensive staff on whole, I do think. And we went through, I mean, just the Michael Pittman and Jeremy Bernard additions alone. And I think the personnel and offense is an ascending group will be better than it was last year as well.
1: That'll do it for us this week on the Steelers Blitz. As always, thanks for giving us a listen. We will be back in the saddle next week as the off season really starts to hit into the dog days now, as we count down the days to get to St. Vincent College and training camp. He's Chris Adamski. I'm Tom Opperman. This has been the Steelers Blitz. It's Steelers Nation Radio, and it's all a part of the Steelers Audio Network.
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0: afternoon, Steeler Nation, and welcome to The Drive here on the Steelers Audio Network. Wes Schuler and Matt Williamson with you for the next 2 hours on this Friday. Matt, happy Father's Day weekend.
1: I guess it is, huh? How about that? Happy Father's Day weekend to both you guys.
0: Exactly right. Juneteenth, Father's Day weekend. Yeah, yeah. A lot going on here, rocking and rolling on this Friday. Everybody in our building is gone.
2: It's a ghost town.
0: Everyone's
2: here.
0: Yeah. Everyone's out of here. I'm doing two shows today because everyone's off. It must be nice. You know, I guess you and I don't get the same perks that everybody else on the corporate side of things.
1: Yeah, I got three shows total today. You know, just a normal Friday.
0: Someone's got to continue to stimulate the economy around here. And Matt Williamson and I, along with our, of course, intrepid video producer, Tyler V, with us as always, Mr. TV, is in here because he takes no days off as well. Matt, a interesting article on ESPN to get us started. A bunch of different stuff I want to do with you today. I want to talk Pat Freiermuth and a little tight ends.
1: Ooh, okay.
0: I want to kind of quiz you on the biggest, what I think, questions the Steelers are facing entering the 2026 season.
1: Okay. Seems like a good end of week thing to do.
0: Yeah, exactly right. But I want to start with this interesting, this ESPN article that caught my eye today. They basically took, from last season, five players across the league who had breakout years, five players across the league who had down years.
1: Okay.
0: And they talked about, is that a trend or is that just a one-off? Is that just a one-year?
1: I like this idea, yeah.
0: A one

0: year instance. So
1: we're about to start a series probably next week, going division by division on our six pack show, picking six breakout guys. So I'm starting to look through this lens, yeah. You know, yeah. Like, yeah, that type of, you know, who's ready to make a move in their career, front or back, you know?
0: It's this

0: Njigba. He's probably probably the most obvious name on this list. Led the league in receiving yards, nearly 1,800 receiving yards, and you know did it without a lot of without the best supporting cast of wide receivers around him too.
1: That's the thing. The whole world knew he was getting the ball. This was not Higgins and Chase or Pickens and Lamb or you know.
0: And
1: we know where the ball's going.
0: And you love this the stat of yards per route run.
1: It's ridiculous.
0: In the last 10 years, he had the second best of any receiver in the league. The only one better was Tyreek Hill's 2023 season.
1: Was he like right around four? They mentioned it. Is he like right around four?
0: Four over 4 yards over four. Per route run, which is nuts.
1: Is nuts.
0: And I mean, that's a stat that you think is you put stock into that statistic.
1: A lot. I mean, that's really breaking it down to the lowest common denominator. Every time I leave the line of scrimmage, whether I get the ball or not, I'm producing 4 yards. That might not sound astronomically high.
0: It's crazy.
1: But over two is usually like, that might be a pro bowler. He's doubling that.
0: Yeah.
1: You know, and
0: Smith and Jigba was at 3.85 last year.
1: Wow. And, I mean, as great as Smith Njigba is, and he had an unbelievable season, he's not as fast as Tyreek, where he's not going to break as many 90-yarders. You know what I mean? You got to have some big, big plays where he was just more consistent, 20, 20, 18, 12, move the sticks. He's unbelievable. One of my favorite things about him, just kind of referencing stats and numbers, uncommonly low, uncommonly good three-cone. And which you can tell by his style. I mean, he's kind of a lower, thicker built, coming out of breaks over the middle.
0: Yeah. Quickly.
1: I mean, he's not, we've used this reference, he's not a dragster where you just punch it and, you know, but dragsters don't do well at wide receiver. You know, three cone guys, that's what you're looking for. And he's the epitome. Now, I guess what Ben's doing, though, is this fluky or what? I mean, I don't think anyone thinks it's fluky.
0: No,
1: like, everyone thinks he's awesome.
0: He says the verdict is this is a trend. Jackson Smith and Njigba is perfect. That's his final verdict.
1: So all that being said and trying to be as impartial as I possibly can be, a lot of times it's list season. People are like, who are the best receivers in the league? I've seen his name at like one or two. I'm not quite there yet. You know what I mean? Like, I think he's going to be awesome. I bet, though, that's probably the best season of his career. You know what I mean?
0: Tough to top it.
1: Yeah.
0: 1,800 yards and
1: I don't know that he's going to do.
0: He's
1: going to hit 2,000 this year, and then he's going to hit 22 the year after. You know, like, he's unbelievable, but I'll still take Chase or Jefferson, you know?
0: And it's like I tell you all the time, it's like why Archie Griffin is the only person who's ever won back-to-back Heisman trophies, because you win the Heisman Trophy, you're not going to win it again unless you have a better season.
1: You have to have a better season. You put the bar too high.
0: And so if he has 1,500, 1,600 receiving yards this year, technically he had a worse season. But
1: right. I mean, he's here to stay, but I just don't know that he's ever going to be better than he was last year. Not that he snuck up on anybody either.
0: Sure.
1: But, you know.
0: Number two on the breakout list is Devin Lloyd, linebacker of the Carolina Panthers, who was, of course, with Jacksonville, signed that $45 million deal in Carolina this offseason.
1: I think that's 2 years, 45, from what I understand.
0: It was 3 years, 45.
1: Okay. Yep. That's even better because I thought he was a bargain. I mean, off-the-ball linebackers, we've mentioned a lot. There's a shortage of them. And I think he's coming off his first contract. It's one of my favorite signings of the offseason, to be honest, for the Buck, because he's coming off his first season, got better and better every season, in my opinion, in Jacksonville. Really good in coverage. Great long body type, has a lot of big play splash, and I'm not saying he's Fred Warner, but I think he's like a step below those guys, and there's such a shortage right now. Mm-hmm. I thought he was going to sign for a lot more money than that.
0: Ben basically says that his statistical campaign last year was a blip, like he's not going to have 5 interceptions again.
1: That's probably true.
0: But says that he thinks that there's like a lot of Zach Bond parallels with what we saw, what he had in his career in Philadelphia. And thinks that he'll thrive in this defense, but that in terms of the statistics, I mean, he had 5 interceptions last year. He had 10 QB hits. I mean, he stuffed
1: the stats.
0: The stat
1: were great.
0: Sheet.
1: Yeah.
0: That won't be a trend.
1: I think that's 100% true. But I think that's a very good investment by the Panthers, though.
0: Agree. And they got the money.
1: Yeah.
0: Daniel Jones is number 3 on the breakout list.
1: Ooh, that's a tougher one.
0: And the verdict is that what he did last year was a blip in the radar, and that's not who he is trends-wise. And unfortunately,

0: Lee, I tend to agree.
1: I tend to agree. I mean, if what week was it basically that the Steelers played?
0: Like nine or 10?
1: Right in the middle of the season.
0: They were 8-2, weren't they?
1: It sounds about right. Yeah. TV's giving us a thumbs up. So they had 10 games under their belt.
0: That would have made it week 11. Yeah.
1: And I remember Matt Stats and previewing that game.
0: Unbelievable.
1: It was unbelievable. I mean, the Colts offense was first in everything. Explosive rate. I mean, anything you cared about, it was first or second. Was really playing as well as any offense in the league. But I remember vividly, and I'm sure we could even find the receipts, that I kind of thought that game week, like, this is a really good offense, but it's not going to keep up. You know, like, this is a bit of a fugazi. You know, like, it's a good offense. Taylor's unbelievable. They got a lot of weapons. Jones is playing great. I think their head coach is a really good offensive mind, good line. But this is unsustainable. You know, this is too good. You know, things are, and they hadn't played a real tough schedule. And then injuries hit and they fell apart.
0: Yep.
1: But I think we can't just throw away the Giants version of Jones either. Like, that never existed. It wasn't great.
0: And that's why I think last year feels more like the blip on the radar, the anomaly. Not that
1: we mentioned, like, Sorsby for them. Like, that could kind of add up, you know?
0: Sure could. I mean, he had that Achilles injury in week 14.
1: That's
0: not week
1: too.
0: Four. Week 14. That's very late in the process.
1: I bet Riley Leonard's starting the season.
0: Fourth name on this list of breakout players in 2025, a name that we've discussed a few times. We actually mentioned him briefly yesterday, Aaron Brewer, the fantastic center of the Miami Dolphins. And Ben says that's a trend. He's on the rise. He deserves a big extension, and he's, you know, going to be one of the best centers in the National Football League.
1: He sure showed it, and he's gotten better and better and better since he's come in the league. He's another one that I thought was a bargain deal. They just extended him, and I know that's semi-top of the market, but it pales in comparison to Linderbaum. He had a better year than Linderbaum.
0: Oh, yeah.
1: He's similar in that they're both undersized, movement-based guys. You know, they're not... They wouldn't want to go one-on-one with Casey Hampton. You know, I mean, that's not what you ask them to do.
0: They're more Jason Kelce than...
1: But get him on the move and quickness and rare agility. So as long as he's in a scheme that, you know, uses him as a weapon, there aren't many O-linemen you can say as a weapon, you know, that weaponize him. I think Brewer's very much in that category.
0: And then the last one, Matt, formerly...
1: Real quick, if we get your boy Zach Frazier on that contract, I would sign up.
0: You'd
1: right
0: sign
1: now.
0: Sign it right now.
1: Yeah.
0: Last one in terms of breakout season, formerly of this parish, George Pickens. And Ben says...
1: That's a tough one.
0: Ben says, in terms of Pickens, the football player, it's a trend. Like, he's uber talented, and everyone knew that he has the talent to do this. The questions are not about his ability on the field. They're about all the stuff off the field. But in terms of Pickens, the football player, he has him continuing to trend up.
1: Some of this will be repetitive because he's a Steeler and we've talked about him to no end.
0: Yeah,
1: but we haven't brought him up in a while.
0: It is true.
1: You know, so I think his timeline's particularly important because that last year at Georgia, he didn't do anything. You know, I give him credit for even seeing the field. I think he showed up in the national title
0: maybe
1: game
0: the SEC
1: or something
0: game
1: like that.
0: Or the playoff. Yeah, but
1: he was a shell of himself, and he probably shouldn't even play to snap. He comes to the league in a Matt Canada offense and as a very raw route runner. So I'm not totally blaming Canada 100%, but his scheme was a problem.
0: Sure.
1: And led the league in go routes as a rookie. Like, he just was running wind sprints out there, but still was highly effective. You know, Wilson's throwing him, you know, go balls, and I think maybe he was even with Pickett, whatever.
0: Yeah.
1: But you saw
0: the touchdown on Christmas Eve against the Raiders comes to mind.
1: Yeah. I mean, the talent was obvious, or us to watch him in practice. Whoa. You know, I mean, he's a special, special talent. But his route tree was very reduced. I mean, a lot of verticals, not much else. But then each year, His route tree grew. And his last year in Pittsburgh, he did a lot after the catch and more stuff over the middle and in breakers. Then he frankly wears out his welcome here. And I think some people had a party when he left from not a player perspective, but a personality perspective.
0: Yes.
1: And you ship him out for less than his talent is worth, of course. But from what I understand, I mean, the people I know that really cover the Cowboys, George really took that seriously, and C.D. Lamb big brothered him to no end and said, this is my nutrition list. I want you to come over for dinner every night. You know, this is how I work out. This is what I do as a professional.

0: professional. It sure worked, you know.
1: Sure did.
0: But there's also a reason they haven't extended him yet either. It's like he is still a volatile personality, and when you give him the cash, he might be better with the carrots hanging out there than I'm going to give him all this guaranteed money, you know. So that one's to be determined.
1: He's got to walk the line.
0: Yeah, yeah.
1: Certainly. And if he does, he's going to get a huge contract and
0: I'm not implying he's like a criminal or anything like that, but I think he's a handful.
1: Hey, that's a very important distinction to make, too. I'm glad.
0: Everyone just assumes, he's a bad guy. You know, he's getting in trouble off the field and getting arrested or, you know, doing things. Yeah,
1: sometimes it's just like immaturity stuff, you know?
0: It happens
1: like,
0: a lot.
1: Yeah, happens a ton. I mean, these guys are, you know, 20, 21 years old, and they come to the league, and since they're 15, everyone's been telling them how great they are. And then they went
0: because they are that great.
1: They are, and then they went to a big school.
0: Doesn't make it right, but yeah.
1: And
0: then
1: they went to a big school, and they were the man. In their hometown, they were the man. And on their college campus, they were the man. And they get to the NFL, and all of a sudden, it's like, if the meeting's at 8 o'clock and you show up at 8:01, you're done.
0: That's not fine.
1: You're done.
0: Yeah.
1: You know,
0: some head coaches might be cool with it, but most aren't.
1: When you were in high school or college, they'll let you show up for the 8 o'clock meeting at 8:03 because you're George bleeping Pickens. Not
0: Jimmy,
1: the National Football
0: Jimmy Johnson's flat out said, you know, he's like, the 53rd guy shows up late, I'm cutting him. But when Michael Irvin comes rolling in an hour late, it's fine by me.
1: Pickens might think he's Michael Irvin, but when you're a rookie in the NFL, you ain't Michael Irvin.
0: No. And again, I mean, this happens at D tackle a lot too, because at the high school level, rare defensive tackles are so much better than the poor kids trying to block them that a lot of these dudes just never really learn technique. Like, they're I can just take this dude and just throw him against
1: throw
0: the wall.
1: Him out,
0: and
1: guys, run right, past him, run through him.
0: Why would I work on pad level and hand placement and, you know, route running?
1: That stuff's boring.
0: Know, right. Like, I don't need it.
1: I don't need it, man. Matt, you know what? Let's do this. So those are the five.
0: Yeah, they were good ones.
1: Those are the five breakout players. And so he had Daniel Jones as just a blip, Devin Lloyd as good player but statistical blip, and then the other three in terms of their careers trending in the right direction.
0: I would put Smith Ajigba somewhere in between the superstar that he had him and numbers were Lloyd-like. You know what I mean? Like, I love him. It's just, I don't know that he's going to be a perennial 2,000-yard receiver.
1: Let's take a break. When we come back, let's do the other side of the equation.
0: Cool.
1: Five players who had a really down year in 2025, and if that's permanent or if that's just a blip in the radar and they can get back to being more productive in 2026. Euler and Williamson just getting started here on a Friday. It's The Drive, Steelers Nation Radio on the Steelers Audio Network.
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9: You know, I was only in college for 2 years. So, you know, my first game, I was still basically a kid. And, you know, you get a chance to go out and play with the likes of, like, you know, Jerome, Cordell, playing against the Baltimore Ravens, and, you know, Ray Lewis and Rod Woodson. Like, these guys are, like, Hall of Famers. And here I am, you know, 24 months removed from graduating high school to playing with guys that I admire and that I looked up to. You know it's an out-of-body experience because, you know, you don't know whether to go over and ask these guys for the autograph or what because I was basically still a kid. There's nothing like Sunday morning here. You know, you can feel it and you can smell it. And, like, you can't get to the locker room fast enough to put your helmet on and run out on the field and see, you know, the fans swinging those terrible towels. 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And you don't understand it until you leave because you think it's just normal to you because that's all that you know until you go somewhere and you're like, the fans are not the same, but the fans here are the best.
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0: talk about some of these guys that did not have the best 2025, Matt Williamson.
1: Yeah.
0: Five guys who fell off of a cliff across the National Football League. And if that was just a one-off or if that's a trend and their career is heading in the wrong direction. And Matt, the first one is a big one. Tua Tagovailoa, quarterback now with the Atlanta Falcons.
2: I wouldn't touch him. There's too many negatives to me. I didn't like him all that much coming out of Alabama, to be honest with you. So the negatives, he's small. And he plays small. He doesn't break tackles. He doesn't stand strong in the pocket. He's a well below average athlete in terms of playmaking, flat out speed. He's got an average to below average.

0: average arm, and he's hurt a lot. I mean, a lot, and bad ones. And I think that they have done irreparable damage to him in some degree. Now, in that Dolphin system that he was at, where it's boom, get out quick, and all those type of things, that's up his alley. But the whole world knows it, too. They're taking away the quick hitters, and he processes really well. People say he's an unbelievable kid and leader and everybody wants to work for him. That goes back to his Bama days and his Hawaii days and all those things. But I think he's a perfect example of why big, strong, strapping fellas are what I want a quarterback. Yep. I have mixed feelings about Drew Aller, but I want someone who looks like him and Ben and, Cam Newton. This is a hard position to play physically.
1: Yes, it is.
0: And Bryce Young's not for me.
1: I was going to say, there have been guys that have succeeded with that frame, without a doubt, but the list is much shorter than the guys who have the bigger body type.
0: I mean, even like Drew Brees. People forget Drew Brees was a world-class tennis player. Like, his movement skills, you can think about a quarterback moving like a tennis player, always keeping your
1: lateral
0: base under
1: and
0: you. Right. I mean, he's not a stiff at all. And he was pretty thickly built. He was also an uncommon passer, of course.
1: But yeah, that's why he's the exception to the rule in a lot of ways.
0: Yeah.
1: And obviously, Ben Solak thinks that that's a trend for Tua. Says that he still thinks there's a chance that he can be, a fine NFL quarterback. Doesn't think that he's finished as a player, but that
0: I think he's going to be one of those dudes that bounces around the league like
1: for a couple more years.
0: Fitzpatrick did, or hold down the fort while we draft another
1: Mitch Trubisky type
0: lifetime backup to Bryce Purdy or somebody like that. Brock Purdy.
1: Number two, Brian Thomas Jr., the wide receiver for the Jacksonville Jaguars.
0: This one's interesting.
1: It's an interesting because he had a massive 2024.
0: He did. Now, the coaching change hurt him a great deal because he's really an outside-the-numbers, big, fast guy and really, really good at it. But in Liam Cohen's offense, they wanted him to do in-breakers and block and didn't warm up to it real well at all. I hate OTA reports, but everyone's talking about him like he's a new man this year.
1: Okay, well, that's good.
0: Because he had three or four different small injuries.
1: He missed
0: too.
1: Three games last year, which didn't help.
0: And their passing game was a lot better when Jacoby Myers came in the equation because he did the dirty work, and then Thomas could be more the outside the numbers, what he's supposed to be type guy. He was somebody that I thought Jacksonville might trade, because Parker Washington came on strong. They drafted traded for Myers and extended him. Hunter, I still think, has a wide receiver future, that I thought maybe the Steelers could pry him away for a second-round pick. Or if I were the Bills instead of DJ Moore, Thomas would have been a call I made. So I still have hope.
1: He's so young.
0: Yeah, that's a good point, too.
1: But a lot of the, as Ben kind of lays out here, a lot of the analytics
0: probably weren't kind.
1: Were not kind last year. Yeah. No, so he, that yards per route run stat that we referenced with Jaxon Smith-Njigba, for Brian Thomas Jr., he was 2.6 in 24.
0: Okay.
1: And like you said, that's
0: you'll take that all day long.
1: Yeah, that's like a Pro Bowl type season.
0: Yeah.
1: To just 1.6 last year.
0: Yeah, he was running a lot of wind sprints.
1: His catch rate fell from 65% to 52% last year.
0: Mm-hmm.
1: And his drop rate doubled from 3.3% to 6.6%.
0: There were a ton of drops.
1: Yeah.
0: And drops can be fluky, but his quarterback got better. The Lawrence 2025 version was better than the Lawrence 2024 version, unquestionably.
1: It's interesting. Ben thinks that he's going to have a DK Metcalf-esque type career. And not that that's,
0: I can see that.
1: Not that that's like disappointing, but that after his rookie season, he thought he might be more in the Jamar Chase and Justin Jefferson conversation.
0: Yeah, I think some people thought, when Metcalf burst on the scene as a rookie in year two, because of the way he looks, and man, the sky's the limit for this dude. And he's kind of plateaued as just a real good player.
1: He's just a good player, yeah.
0: He's not the best receiver in the league. There's nothing wrong with it. I mean, if Thomas has that career, you'll take it. Don't get me wrong. But I can see that.
1: Number three, Eugene Cyril Smith III, Geno Smith, now with the New York Jets. What happened, Ben put? Well, Ben, a lot of things happened.
0: Yeah. What a miserable environment.
1: He says that he thinks how bad Geno was last year was a blip, but with his age and where he's at now, that could be.

0: be becoming a trend. A blend, he says.
1: That's a tough one because of the age. He was never a Rodgers level superstar, of course, but I thought I've told you this before, and not to assuage your WVU love, I thought he was one of the most underrated quarterbacks in the last 10 years. You know, over that stretch, who's vastly underrated?
0: You and Motes used to both tell me that all the time, and it would put a smile on my face.
1: I bet. I think the Jets' offense is going to be functional to good. I mean, they have a line. They now have all these young receivers. Breece Hall's going to get the ball a lot. Two good tight ends. And I think Geno can keep that train on the tracks. You know, he's not the long-term answer, but I think we'll see. Boy, he was way better than what the Jets played with last year. And boy, he was way better than he was with the Raiders. But that was also a 1 out of 10 for both those things.
0: Yes.
1: I think he gets to a 4.5 out of 10.
0: Yeah, that's going to be interesting. I mean, I could see him having another year this year where he's fine. I don't think he's never going to get back to what he was for a couple years in Seattle, which I think,
1: he was humming,
0: as you mentioned, you know, the not a top quarterback in the NFL, but maybe in that second tier. Mm-hmm. You know, he might have been something like
1: I think he scratched that door.
0: Yeah,
1: you know,
0: he might have been the 11th best quarterback in the league. Or something like that. For a couple
1: aggressive
0: years there.
1: Thrower.
0: He had a couple really solid seasons with Seattle when they didn't have a ton going for him.
1: I said they weren't loaded then, you know, right.
0: But it'll be interesting. The run game will be important, obviously. Breece Hall still in the fold if they end up holding on to him the whole year. You know, could someone like Kenyon Sadiq hit the ground running and be a little bit of a security blanket for him? But, yeah, I don't know. I certainly don't think it's going to be as bad as last year. I think that was a blip. But I don't know if he's going to get back to being a top half of a starting quarterback.
1: That's
0: in the National
1: where I'm
0: Football
1: at, too.
0: League.
1: I think last year's Raiders team was a unwinnable situation.
0: Two more here, Matt, and the next one is a quarterback, and not I was waiting for him, figured he would pop up on this list, CJ Stroud.
1: I don't know. I mean, by all accounts, well, this is rumor and speculation. There were some reports, and you can find them, that the last year or so people thought he got a little complacent with his prep work and things of that nature. And this offseason, after really embarrassing himself in the playoffs, you hear the total opposite. That he's just taking a new routine to everything. He's looking himself in the mirror, blaming himself. By no means do I think he was as bad as he was against the Steelers and then Patriots.
0: Yeah, he was terrible.
1: Holy smokes.
0: He had like 9 turnovers in those 2 games or something.
1: He just kept doing it.
0: Yeah.
1: Like he was enjoying himself. You know?
0: He loves it, right. Ball over.
1: You want to see what I did last time? Wait till I do this?
0: I'll do it. What's the SpongeBob? You want to see me do it again?
1: Yeah. But there's been a lot of quarterbacks in history. It's a little before you were doing this, but Sam Bradford was the perfect one where I you've heard me say this, like, I could be his defense attorney or I could be his prosecuting attorney and make an equal case for both. Bradford was like the injuries, been the terrible teams and blah, blah, blah. And the thing that I always bring up with Stroud is like, give him something resembling a running game. I mean, it's always 3rd and 8. It's always 3rd and 12. And there's always a new line. And they average so few yards per carry since he's been there.
0: And Ben talks about that, too. He talks about how in 2023, Stroud led quarterbacks in explosive play rate. And then in 24, he was towards the top of the list, too. Teams figured that out, basically.
1: Mm-hmm.
0: So Stroud saw much less base defense, just 17% of the time. A significant
1: because
0: uptick.
1: Because they're not afraid of the run.
0: A significant uptick in 2 high shells, 52% of the time.
1: That adds up.
0: They're not afraid of the run. They know you're winning with explosives. They take away the explosives. What are you going to do about it? You know, and that's where he really, really struggled last year. And obviously really came to a head in the postseason against some good defenses,
1: in
0: Pittsburgh and New England.
1: This is definitely true amongst like pitchers and hitters that when you get to like his stage of his career, there's Rook's book on you, you know, like, and now I got to adapt, you know, like he's going to see 2 high shells and nickel until he proves otherwise. Can you hit the curveball or not? And if I can never hit the curveball, Joe Boo, I'm in trouble, you know?
0: Joe Boo, no trouble from you. Yeah, I remember, like, Motes, every training camp, Motes would tell a story that I forget exactly how Mike Tomlin would phrase it, but he would always say something like, you better find a new tool.

0: fool, and you better find a new mistake.
1: Yeah.
0: That was like one of his opening messages That's every smart. Year. Was like, week by week, you better find a new tool. He's like, and he'd be like, TJ, what worked for TJ to get all those sacks last year, he's not going to be able to run it back and do the same thing this year.
1: Coaches are too smart.
0: Like, you've got to find every week, every month, every game, every season, you've got to find a new tool. And then the other part of that was you better find a new mistake.
1: Okay.
0: So the part of your game that you're struggling with better not be the same.
1: Yeah.
0: You better find it.
1: Because they're going to pick at that thread until there's no sweater.
0: No one's going to be perfect. You're going to have some weaknesses, right? Yeah. But you better find a new tool. You better find a new strength. Mm-hmm. And you better find a different weakness because you're improving your other one.
1: Yeah.
0: Like,
1: yeah,
0: the way that Motes laid it out was a lot better. But, like, that's life in the National Football League, man. Everyone has every detail fine-tooth combed with dozens of scouts and coaching staffs that are making six-figure, seven-figure salaries in highly competitive industries.
1: There was a scouting report on you back to your junior year of college.
0: It is,
1: you know, right.
0: The 1% of the 1% and how you win in those very tight margins.
1: And the part you didn't mention that I'm sure Motes is highly aware of, as is our listeners and you, but most of the time, your body's going backwards during this stretch. You're probably not getting stronger, faster.
0: Maybe your first couple of years in the league, but that's about
1: maybe,
0: it.
1: Maybe. Right. I mean, NFL workout programs, they're just kind of maintenance.
0: Yes.
1: Yeah. And that you don't go in there to get bigger, stronger, faster.
0: No.
1: You do that on your own or maintain.
0: It's not the days where Tunch and Wolf would show up to Latrobe to get in shape, right?
1: No.
0: Not the days where Swiss on Swiss Mario Lemieux would joke that how he got ready for training camp was by smoking less cigarettes and not ordering French fries with his sandwich at lunch at the country club. Like those days don't exist.
1: That doesn't happen anymore.
0: And then we both on blip for CJ Stroud. I don't know if he's ever.
1: If I had the pick, yes.
0: I don't think after his first year, it was like, this guy can be a top five quarterback in the league for.
1: That ship might have sailed.
0: That ship might have sailed.
1: He's also not physically overwhelming. I mean, he's good. He's over the bar.
0: But if you ask me, C.J. Stroud is the ninth best quarterback in the NFL this year, or he's the 19th, I'm leaning towards ninth.
1: Yeah, and Houston would love him to be the ninth and would extend him in a heartbeat.
0: Last one on this list, Matt. It's funny, actually, because this is a name that you and I have had this conversation a little bit, particularly when it seemed inevitable that he was traded, and then when he ultimately was. Wide receiver, A.J. Brown, no longer with the Eagles, now with the Patriots.
1: So, you know, I'm digging into fantasy and everyone's excited about this trade. And it's one of the biggest recent news. And it did get overshadowed a little about the Myles Garrett trade because it happened like the same day. Mm-hmm. And we all saw this coming. I think this is not a blip because he's had knee injuries going back to college. He's so big and physical and hard on his knees. Now, he
0: turns 29 this month.
1: He's a little older than you think. And you can tell, you know, if you're in the A.J. Brown camp, you'll be like, he was disinterested. He was done with the Eagles. He's reading books. He's sick of Hurts. The system didn't help him. But there's numbers like his miles per hour stuff that are drastically different. I mean, like 5 miles per hour down or several miles per hour down from 2 years ago to last year. And his style of play and his ruggedness and size and burst, I don't know that they're going to be here for a while. Like, wouldn't shock me, like, if he comes into the first 6 games of the year with the Patriots, he's leading the league in receiving. And then you get to Thanksgiving, it's like, he's only getting, like, 55 yards a game. And then as the season goes on, it's like, well, now he's questionable. And then you're at the end of the year, you're like, hey, 1,100 yards. But, boy, he wasn't the player he was at the beginning of the year, you know?
0: I'm with you on that. Worst season of his career in terms of yards per route run, 2.1, which isn't a bad number. But
1: no, but for him, that's low.
0: Worst of his career.
1: I mean, he's a stud. He was a stud.
0: EPA per route was 0.05. First down rate per route was under 10%. Explosive reception rate was just 5.5%.
1: Mm-hmm.
0: All those the lowest number of his careers. And also struggled to separate last year. 31% of his targets were in tight windows, according to
1: that
0: NFL
1: really
0: Next Gen
1: up.
0: Stats.
1: Yeah. Didn't explode out of his brakes the same.
0: The worst mark since his rookie season.
1: Okay. Yeah, all that stuff adds up to the tape, too.
0: I'm with you. Now, Ben Solak thinks that it's a blip.
1: The fantasy community thinks it's a blip. He's going like his like the fifth receiver off the board. Not to me.
0: I agree. Ben says
1: he's a hard guy to quit because, boy, he's fun to watch, and he's one of my favorite receivers of the last 10 years, and I'm rooting for him, but I think logic tells you that I would bet against him.
0: I'm with you. I don't – it's similar.

0: I don't think he's going to fall off a cliff and suddenly be terrible.
1: No.
0: I think he's still a valuable piece to what New England's going to do this year. But I think his days of him being a bona fide top five receiver are no more.
2: Yeah. I don't think he's going to look like Allen Robinson, who had a really good career with the Steelers. I mean, he's up to that point of his career where it's like, I'm not sure he should even be out there. You know,
0: but or MVS or Adam Thielen, like something like that.
2: Yeah, yeah. It's like that they're hanging on for dear life. No, I mean, I just don't think that you're going to be happy to get a first round pick for him.
0: Agreed. Let's take a break here. Speaking of big trades, a couple more trade candidates that are still lingering in the weeds out there. Could we see any of these names move? Let's discuss that to close down the first hour of the program. Euler, Williamson, it is The Drive. Steelers Nation Radio on the Steelers Audio Network.
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0: Matt, we've seen some big trades across the NFL this offseason, certainly.
1: Mm-hmm.
0: That's a trend that I hope continues.
1: I think it will.
0: As we've talked about, the Madden generation is now not just playing GM on video games. They're now doing it in real life. And it obviously, for our standpoint, from content purposes, it's a very nice, when A.J. Brown gets traded and Miles Garrett gets traded. And you
1: trade
0: can have
1: deadline's
0: these,
1: way different than it used to be when I was a kid.
0: Exactly right. Exactly right. So with that, Matt, some names that are still trade candidates, maybe even...
1: I think there's a lot of them still
0: maybe,
1: out there.
0: Yeah, maybe even likely, to move at some point here. And I think you're right. There are a bunch of these out there. Some of them, I think, are potential to move this summer, this offseason. Some of them maybe at the trade deadline.
1: Yeah. I don't know what list you're looking at, or I don't know what you're referencing, but it always seems like in today's modern NFL, wide receivers and edge rushers are they move around more than you think. They're expensive. So like when teams feel like they have an abundance or that they're out of things, well, let's dump this contract, Max Crosby.
0: Yep.
1: And there's always a market for them. So those are two positions that seem to move more than others, despite there being, they're sought after positions,
0: And speaking of wide receivers, one of the names on the list is Calvin Ridley of the Tennessee Titans.
1: I don't know what to think of him. I mean, he's had a weird career. Getting up, he's older than you think, too. He came
0: 31.
1: To the league. Yeah, he came
0: 31.
1: To the league old.
0: Yep.
1: They're totally in a rebuild. I guess the Tate draft pick and signing Wandell Robinson makes him expendable. I assume he's making some kind of money, though. I mean, I don't know if I'd want to take that on. I mean, he's not as explosive as he used to be. But if I'm the Chiefs or someone, I just need to add somebody to the mix. I think he's better than like the Valdez-Scantling level guys we were talking about that are, he should be on the field. He's a tough one, though.
0: I forgot he missed the 2022 season because of the gambling suspension.
1: Yeah, he's one of the gambling guys. Yeah.
0: Could have referenced him in some Sorsby conversation.
1: Yeah. He's had kind of a checkered career.
0: Someone formerly of this parish, Matt, who's had himself an outstanding career, running back James Conner.
1: Yeah, there were running back rooms super crowded after.
0: It's like the Browns quarterback room.
1: Right. He is beloved there, though.
0: Yeah.
1: So I'm not saying he'd be like trading Cam Hayward, but I mean, like, they don't have a lot of icons outside of Warner and
0: maybe
1: Larry.
0: They just want an adult in the room.
1: Adult in the room to help lead the rebuild as opposed to a fifth or sixth round pick. But hey, if like Rico Dowdle got hurt, I'd give you a sixth round pick for James Conner.
0: Sure.
1: And that's probably what they're waiting for.
0: Another running back, we actually talked about him, I think it was a little bit yesterday, but at some point this week, Alvin Kamara of the New Orleans Saints.
1: Another icon of the
0: absolutely
1: community and the organization.
0: He's in the Hall of Honor Museum one day.
1: Yeah.
0: Ring of Honor, whatever they have there in New Orleans.
1: But they just invested in Achan, or however, I always kind of mix that together, but
0: Achan.
1: And he ain't what he used to be.
0: No. Yeah. A lot of the guys on this list are not what they used to be.
1: No. There's an Austin Eckler who's still on the open market and Najee Harris. Like, would I give up a pick or just sign one of them,
0: Buda Baker is on this list, Matt. Speaking of Arizona Cardinals legends, he's 30.
1: I don't know if Josh Sweat's on your list or not.
0: He is.
1: Because I think he's getting traded, but they're two of the better defenders in the league that nobody knows about
0: because
1: they're in Arizona. I'm not sure I'm moving those guys. Is it total break it down to the studs, Dolphins, trade everyone time in Arizona? Or, hey, let's just try to find a quarterback and keep some of the people.

0: pieces we have. I guess I see both angles, but he's been truly a Minka-level safety, a Derwin-level safety for that stretch. And I know this sounds nuts, but if he does it 3 or 4 years, he should be on Hall of Fame ballots. You know, like, that's how good he is. And nobody knows it.
1: Nobody knows. Yeah, right. Nobody knows it.
0: Some people might be like, what team's he play for? It's the Cardinals.
1: Yes.
0: Right?
1: Yeah. If you talk to, if you're around, you know, like football people and his name comes up, everybody
0: do
1: raves.
0: It all.
1: Everybody raves about how good he is. And he's 30 years old, so he's not young anymore, but still 30. He's got certainly some tread on those tires.
0: I mean, I'm sure that's the logic, is by the time we're good, he'll be 32 and he won't be anymore.
1: Sure.
0: And I get that.
1: Jerry Jeudy on this list, Matt.
0: I don't think he'll get past the trade deadline.
1: Yeah.
0: I mean, Concepcion and Boston have great buzz. Fannin's going to get the ball a lot. They got guys like Tillman and Ford that are cheap and young. I mean, I've always thought Jeudy was a little overrated because he's kind of a big name dude. I thought he's a lot overrated. But to defend him, I mean, Russell Wilson with the Broncos, the Browns quarterbacks, he's one of those McLaurin guys.
1: Yeah, I was just going to say that. Terry McLaurin before Jaden Daniels got there.
0: Yeah, I mean, he hasn't gotten a lot of help from his passers.
1: A couple more wide receivers.
0: He threw him on the Chiefs, though. I mean, he might catch 70 balls.
1: An interesting one, Keon Coleman of the Buffalo Bills. Also, Xavier Leggett of the Carolina Panthers. Both of those guys are interesting.
0: Same draft class. They were drafted like 4 spots apart from each other. Both have been disappointing. Leggett worries me because I think Leggett's just a size, speed, wants to be Deebo Samuel type, not refined route runner at all. McMillan's going to be the one. They just gave Coker money, who's vastly underrated. He's a very solid two. People don't know that. And then they drafted Brazel. Mm-hmm. So, like, I mean, these teams tell you what they think.
1: Yeah, they do.
0: They really do. Coleman, I thought, could end up here. I mean, the Steelers signed the Bills wide receiver coach. Mm-hmm. And I think, I'm not saying Coleman's not to blame, but I've got a lot of problem with the Bills team building. And this is a perfect example why, is especially before the DJ Moore trade, all their pass catchers, including Kincaid, Shakir, they're all slots. And I think Coleman's a slot. Even though he's a basketball body type and was a really accomplished basketball player, they lined him up like he's George Pickens against man coverage on the line of scrimmage. Like, that's not what he is. He's a big slot, move him around, fluid but not explosive guy. But that's what Kincaid is. That's what Shakir is. You know, even DJ Moore is probably better in the slot. So they need a true X, and he's not it, but they're asking him to do it. Like, that's, you know, square peg.
1: Matt, 3 big-name potential superstar trade candidates, okay, to round out this conversation. And one of them you mentioned, Josh Sweat, the edge from the Arizona Cardinals.
0: He is in that category. I mean, he's a top 10 edge.
1: He is. He is. And he's still under the age of 30. Mm-hmm. You could get a nice return for him. That's maybe the balance of what you're talking about. Are we really stripping this thing down after the year that we just had and a new coaching staff? And or do we want to keep some of these guys and try and take a step forward this season?
0: Yeah.
1: And then maybe
0: build around them.
1: Then you insert the quarterback and you're ready to roll.
0: Because I do think that, unlike the Steelers, their path to a quarterback is pretty clear.
1: Pretty clear. Like,
0: I bet they pick in the top 5.
1: I would be shocked if they didn't.
0: Hardest schedule in the league. Hardest division in the league. Bad football team, you know, new coach.
1: Those things usually add up to a first or a second or a third overall.
0: I mean, a good season, 6 wins.
1: Oh,
0: I mean, I think you'd take that. It's great then. Season, yeah. Right? So I don't know that you have. I guess, you know, I understand the Steelers side of things. Get anything you can to get that next quarterback. Use all your resources to get all the picks you possibly can to get Arch or whoever. Easier said than done. But these guys, it might just fall in your lap.
1: He's one, I think, to really keep an eye on at the trade deadline.
0: Yeah, maybe before. I thought he might go right after the Garrett trade.
1: Yeah. 2 more, Matt, and they're both wide receivers. Justin Jefferson and Puka Nacua.
0: I don't think there's any chance Jefferson moves.
1: I don't think there's any chance Jefferson moves unless he goes to the organization and says, I want out.
0: He has shown some visible frustration.
1: But I don't think that would happen until the end of this season.
0: I think he'd have to have another year.
1: Yeah.
0: You know, I mean, and that's all based off just bad quarterback play. And
1: correct.
0: I'm wasting my
1: just
0: time
1: frustration.
0: Here. Right. I'm open and you're throwing it.
1: Yes. And again, these are all kind of listed as highly unlikely, but not impossible. Puka's interesting.
0: Puka's

0: is interesting.
1: Because some of the off-the-field stuff.
0: Right.
1: Still doesn't have a long-term contract.
0: If he didn't have the off-the-field stuff, I think he would have the exact same contract as Smith and Njigba.
1: Yeah, I agree.
0: You know, but they also use him like a battering ram. I mean, his body has more wear and tear on it. Semi in an A.J. Brown conversation that we just had, he might not be super long for this league. But if they would have drafted, like, Lemon or Concepcion as opposed to Simpson, I think the writing would be on the wall for sure. But Adams is up after this year.
1: That's the only thing.
0: They don't have much else.
1: Yeah.
0: You know, so you can't just be totally bare to
1: watch. I could see the Rams being the organization that would look at Puka and go, we can trade this guy and get a bunch of assets and it can help reset our organization and all that.
0: Especially if, like, Stafford wins the Super Bowl and retires.
1: But I don't think you go and trade for Myles Garrett and trade for Trent McDuffie and
0: I know
1: to get rid of Puka.
0: Now, I'm not fighting you, and I don't think this will happen, but they're such a smart organization. The way that those contracts are structured, including Garrett, including McDuffie, that they just gave up first-round picks for, and they love, you can get out of
1: them pretty quick.
0: You could flip Garrett again next year. If by chance, and there's rumors of this, let's say the Rams are awesome, they win the Super Bowl, they are the favorite to do so, McVay and Stafford both say, that's a good way to go. I'm going to sign on out of here. The Rams could trade 3 or 4 major assets, have a ton of picks, which has not been their MO.
1: Eat their vegetables
0: and
1: for a year.
0: 1 year and then build this thing back up.
1: It's always interesting out there in Southern California.
0: Yeah. They're a really good organization. They see all the angles.
1: They certainly do. They certainly do. And they've had a lot of success recently to prove it. And as you mentioned, I think Super Bowl favorites here in 2026-27 for a reason. That's an hour in the books. Another hour to go this day, this week, before we close things down for the weekend. I want to talk to Matt about the biggest questions that the Steelers will have to answer in 2026 to kick off hour number two. We'll do all that and more when we return. Wes Schuler, Matt Williamson. Also, we'll get to your tweets, your questions, your comments.
0: I bet there's a lot of those.
1: Yeah, your YouTube comments in hour number two, so you know where to get at us if you want to get involved. It is The Drive, Steelers Nation Radio on the Steelers Audio Network.
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0: It is the Steelers Standard here on Steelers Nation Radio, part of the Steelers Audio Network. I am Ed Troop alongside Double B Brian Bacco. Glad you could join us for another exciting episode of SS, as I like to call it, or the Standard, or the Steelers Standard. One thing's for certain, Brian Bacco, we use the word Steelers quite a bit in our titles.
1: Yes. Yes, we do. There's going to be no mistaking what network we're on. That's for sure. And for you and I, Ed, it's like the last day of school right now. We're going to be off for a couple of weeks after today's show. Summer vacation for you and then me. So forgive us if there's some senioritis setting in.
0: Did you have senioritis when you were in school, your final year of high school or college?
1: I think I had senioritis as a junior in high school. So, yes, definitely to answer your question. Also, I mean, high school, I had senioritis in the sense of I knew what I wanted to pursue in college. So I was like, really? First period calculus? How many of these can I miss and not, and still get my diploma? And then in college, senior year of high school, I was already working at the Post Gazette. So I was like, all right, let me load up with, Intro to Personal Computing, Vampire, Blood and Empire. What else was on there? So something, Introduction to Film. So, yeah, we were definitely coasting at the end there.
0: You got to wind it down, that's for sure, when you're in those final months, final weeks of whatever you're doing out there, education-wise. I'm with you, Double B.
1: But even before vacation for me, I've got another wedding this week. The Batco wedding season continues.
0: Is this number 2 of 6?
1: Two of five. Yeah. Checking them off as we go.
0: Is this a destination one once again? Do you have to do some traveling?
1: Do you include Conneaut Lake?
0: Oh, yeah.
1: A destination?
0: Yes. Absolutely. If it's over an hour, I think it qualifies.
1: Yeah, so. And we're staying overnight. So, yeah. That'll be fun.
0: Well, you know, it's funny because you and I had this discussion a few weeks ago when you had your first wedding, in your wedding season, that, you know, you're in your mid to late 30s. I'm in my mid to late 40s. You go from when you're in your late 20s, early 30s to being in wedding mode with a lot of your friends and even yourself for that matter. And then you go into this baby mode, first birthdays, second birthdays. And then when you're where I'm heading now is graduation parties. I'm in graduation party mode, and my wife's a teacher, so a lot of times it's students that she had that maybe were her favorites or she was their favorite. But now my son will be a sophomore in high school next year. We are starting to approach that now because he's within that reach of, you know, kids that he

0: is friends with or is friends with that's graduating.
1: How would you rank those three as far as an event on the calendar? Wedding, graduation party, and I guess kid birthday party.
0: That's a good question. Well, I would put wedding last because, I mean.
1: Really? I was going to put wedding one.

0: You can stop by, make an appearance, grab a plate of food or a drink, say hello, congratulations. Within 45 minutes to an hour, you're out. From a party standpoint, yeah, of course, wedding. I mean, you can have a good time at a wedding. I'm guessing we're both on the same page. These first or second birthdays are probably last.
1: Yeah, I'd probably go wedding one, as long as it's, you know, one that your friends are going to be there and you're going to have a good time. Even if you're not in the wedding,
0: true.
1: You can still add value. Like, I'm real big on, like, find the maid of honor. Tell her great speech, regardless of what you actually thought of the speech.
0: That's right.
1: You're just like making these little kind of phantom additions to add to the vibe. You know, that's how I approach it. Find the father of the bride or the groom. If you don't know him, just talk to him for a couple of minutes. Tell him it's great. You're just like, you're making little hourly deposits into the overall pot of the wedding good time. So wedding's number one for me, regardless. Then probably graduation party, because I imagine once my kids are older, like yours, they're going to be off doing whatever with their friends, hanging out there, and you can probably reconnect with some other parents in the group. And then, yeah, kids' birthday parties, that's more like work than it is fun when you've got your little ones there. So that's my ranking to kick off today's show.
0: Even when it's your own kid, first few birthdays.
1: Yeah, it's more work.
0: It's a lot because you're in charge, right?
1: Yeah. And all of these are ultimately transactional, too.
0: Yes.
1: You're giving a gift,
0: and
1: at a wedding, you're getting a nice meal. Graduation party, you're probably getting a pretty good, like, catered plate. And then kid's birthday party, you're probably getting a few slices of pizza and a cupcake.
0: That's it. Yep. You keep downgrading as you go down the list. Brian, let's jump in back into our seven shots of hits and seven shots of misses. We started this last week, and then, like we always do, we get on some good topics. Before you know it, we're up against the clock. And then we had Vince Williams on with us.
1: He walked in our trap and took over our trap.
0: He did.
1: And we loved it, though.
0: Great discussion on the on that song in the locker room, by the way.
1: I thought it was interesting that he was kind of miffed that it even became publicized and got out there. And I'm thinking in the back of my head, I'm like, Vince, that's what us beat writers are here for, is to bring the stories of the locker room out to the masses. And obviously, a lot of that players keep it in-house. And what was the Tomlinism? You don't want all the ingredients to the hot dog. You might not like it.
0: Exactly.
1: Well, everybody liked those ingredients.
0: Oh, there. Everybody loved those videos. For me, it was when Mike Tomlin came on. I think they'd just gone into maybe Cincinnati, beat the Bengals on the road. If you heard Vince, he said that song played quite a bit in the locker room when they get a divisional road win to take over their trap. But it was Mike Tomlin who jumped on the camera and said a few things and then jumped off, you know, with the lyrics. So
1: not safe for work lyrics, and certainly not safe for work.
0: No, we're
1: radio,
0: not playing it here.
1: So don't play it for your kids. But if you're of age, you can enjoy that swagger that it brought to the Steelers. Oh, another thing that I wanted to note from Wednesday's show. I felt bad about this when I was listening back. I feel like we weren't clear. Like, when we were having the Brendan Sorsby discussion, he had not yet played at Texas Tech. He was at Cincinnati last season. He was going to play at Texas Tech for that huge amount of NIL money.
0: Yes.
1: So I just wanted to clear that up in case. So I think I mentioned it in passing that, like, oh, yeah, he went from Cincinnati or Indiana to Cincinnati, and then he was about to be at Texas Tech. But I felt like the overall tone of it, we made it sound like he had already played at Texas Tech last season. That was not the case. And now he never will.
0: No,
1: so we'll see where he lands.
0: And that continues to circulate in the news cycle.
1: It's kind of the biggest NFL story
0: it is
1: at the moment, right? Because,
0: yeah.
1: I mean, it is just a novelty. And it's one of those weird things. Like, I don't want to say that this situation is good for Brendan Sorsby in any way, but it's kind of getting his name out there. Like, he was just sort of one fish in a big sea of quarterbacks. And now it's like, oh, that's the quarterback that had the scandal and had to go into the supplemental draft, for better or worse.
0: Brian, and I still just, I don't think it makes sense for the Steelers to even go into this and give, unless you like throw something ridiculous out there, like a sixth or seventh round draft pick, and you're just giving up that, and then at that point you're just taking a gamble. But do you even want that media circus that's going to be in and around that? I just think right now, the way this team's positioned, you don't need it.
1: And I've seen it reported, or at least speculated, that every NFL team will be at Sorsby's pro day, which he is going to hold July 10th. That's probably just due diligence. I mean, also, like, it's kind of easy to get to his pro day. There's nothing else going on right now for scouts and front offices and teams. So sure, I mean, I guess go do the homework, not necessarily because you're interested in him right now, but hey, maybe he does make it with someone and has a good season. You probably want to have a file on him ready for down the line. We always see players circle back in free agency, and it's like, oh, Mike Tomlin was at his pro day, Kevin Colbert.
0: Yes.
1: Talked to him at the combine. Omar Khan was at the Shrine Bowl or whatever. So, or the Senior Bowl, and saw the guy. So I don't think it's a bad, I don't think it's

0: an indication necessarily of interest in 2026 if you do see next month, hey, this, there was a Steelers scout at Brendan Sorsby's pro day. I still would be stunned if they go down that road.
1: And Brian, I think if it's a year from now, well, the draft would be over by this point next year. Let's say February of next year after the NFL season is over and the Steelers are scouting the draft for 2027. Then he has a good senior year at Texas Tech. The off the field stuff is clearing up, and you know, he didn't go back to any of that, you know, sports betting or anything else that was going on. Then at that point, yeah, I think he is on your radar for a potential draft pick. But for right now, given all the circumstances and where the Steelers are, I want to see what Will Howard has. I want to see what Drew Aller could potentially have. You know, you have Aaron Rodgers locked into place for QB1 for this season. Mason Rudolph still in the mix. Hey, let's see where this takes us, this offseason, this training camp. This preseason is the word I'm looking for, not offseason. We're finishing up the offseason going into training camp here in another month. Let's see where it takes us. Let's see what we have.
0: I'm just very fascinated by the supplemental draft idea. Do we know when this would be?
1: What I read the other day.
0: That now. I mean, obviously it's after July 10th.
1: What I read the other day projected to be early August.
0: Okay.
1: So, but there's no date. That's the other thing that makes it such a wild story.
0: And he hasn't, I guess, officially applied for it. But yeah, I don't know. It's morbid curiosity would be the best way to describe how I'm looking at this, because I think you could see a team out there that just views him as an asset, and maybe they are loaded up on draft picks for next year and feel like they can burn one on a guy who, yeah, he's got good size, 6'3", 235, good numbers. And even if it doesn't pay off for you as your quarterback, again, it's an asset that if he plays well in preseason, maybe you can get $1.50 on the dollar that you spent on him, so to speak.
1: Well, we went through some of the names the other day, too, with when Vince was on with us about some of the players over the years that have been taking in this supplemental draft. And they were okay, but no one was like a, you know, Peyton Manning or, you know, somebody to come out like a Tom Brady. I mean, these were, you know, average to okay players. So there's no guarantees is where I'm getting at with this. And again, Brian, I go back to, and we're never going to get to the rest of Seven Shots of Misses, but that's okay. This is a good conversation for you and I to have. We'll get to that in the next segment. We'll pick it back up.
0: We digress a lot.
1: But we do. But this is a good conversation, because since we last recorded The Standard earlier this week, it continues the cycle on social media within the news about, are the Steelers potentially interested in Brendan Sorsby? Are we that desperate for the quarterback spot right now? I know long term we don't have a solution past this year with Aaron Rodgers, but again, we have some pieces of that puzzle in place. Let's see what we have in Will Howard. Let's see what we have in Drew Aller. Let's see where it takes us. There's no answers yet. And maybe come end of August, the answer is no and no. That's okay. At least we know at that point.
0: Yeah, I think they'd have to really love Sorsby to want to just throw out kind of the Will Howard, Drew Aller plan, if you want to call it that. And if they really love Brendan Sorsby, they probably could have communicated that to Brendan Sorsby and his camp, and then maybe Brendan Sorsby's in the draft. So I don't think there's a lot of teams that felt that strongly about him, or, you know, the point that I made on our last show. If that were the case, he probably would have entered the draft. So it's a bizarre situation for sure, and I will be very curious to see how it all unfolds.
1: Now, like I said, I every time I read a tweet or something posted on social media, you know,
0: they have a crowded quarterback room as it is. We're already talking about what they're going to do to not have all four on the roster.
1: You're now the Cleveland Browns if you bring him in. You know, you add just yet another quarterback to that room and another question mark and trying to figure something else out. I like where the Steelers are right now, because you have a veteran and Aaron Rodgers in place for this season. Great. And behind him, you have two young quarterbacks. They have yet to take an NFL snap, but that's okay. Really good college track records, especially with Will Howard, a little bit more than Drew Aller before Aller got hurt at Penn State. But you have two potential lottery tickets that could turn out, and if they don't, you're no further behind next year than you are now. You go into the 2027 draft, and you try to draft another quarterback, hopefully higher, and hopefully a better class coming out next year. Hopefully.
0: Yeah, and I've seen people make the point like, oh, this is a great kind of sneaky way for a team to solve their long-term quarterback problem because of this loophole with the supplemental draft. But it's really not, because you're still giving up a pick in next year's draft. So you're not getting one over on anybody if you go that route. So I rattled off these numbers on Wednesday's show. Sorsby at Cincinnati last season, 2,800 yards, 27 touchdowns,

0: 5 picks, but Will Howard in his final season at Ohio State, 4,000 yards, 35 touchdowns, 10 interceptions. So, yeah, I mean, I just don't see a huge difference in the prospects that they each were coming out, and that doesn't even account for Drew Aller, who the Steelers felt strongly enough about less than 2 months ago to use a third-round pick on him. So this isn't even necessarily a take on whether I think Brendan Sorsby is better than those guys or has a higher ceiling than those guys, but I just don't think the Steelers are going to do that when they've already got two young QBs in the pipeline.
1: And it's not like it's Mendoza. If it was a quarterback who did what he just did with a national title and the numbers he's put up, and maybe this is a different conversation.
0: Yeah, good point, Ed. It's not the type of prospect, in my opinion, that makes you rethink all the groundwork that you've laid for the last several months. In years, I guess, in the case of Will Howard.
1: I just don't think the Steelers are in a position where they have to punt in that quarterback room. I think it's the opposite. I think there's a lot of potential with what they have. They have QB1 in place with Aaron Rodgers for this upcoming season. So why would you go out to do it? But who knows? Maybe they will. Maybe they will jump
0: in. You never know.
1: You never know. It is possible. Somebody will. He will be on an NFL preseason roster. It just depends who that is. When Brian and I come back, we promised and we will fulfill our promise from last week. 7 shots of hits and 7 shots of misses. We have 3 more shots of hits to get to and 4 more shots of misses. So we'll start with the misses whenever we come back. Misses. How about not like Mrs. Bacco or Mrs. Troop. We're going to go with the 7 shots of misses of what's happening so far with the Pittsburgh Steelers in this offseason. He's Brian Bacco. I'm Ed Troop. It is the Steelers Standard here on Steelers Nation Radio, part of the Steelers Audio Network.
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4: Hi, Western Pennsylvania. This is Edgar Snyder. I want to thank you for over 40 years of trusting my law firm. During those years, we've helped thousands of people just like you, our neighbors. We're here for you. We're here for our community. We're here for our region. If you've been seriously hurt in an accident, you need to talk to a lawyer, even if it's not us. 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
5: Back here on the Steelers Standard on Steelers Nation Radio, part of the Steelers Audio Network. I am Ed Troop alongside Double B, Brian Bacco. Brian, were you thrown off this week at all with watching the Pittsburgh Pirates visit the Athletics in Sacramento, California?
6: I really haven't watched it. It's past my bedtime just about.
5: Looks like a minor league baseball stadium they're playing. No disrespect.
6: Right?
5: I think it is. Okay, well, that makes sense. Home runs. It's like, and now they're, and again, by the time you're listening to this, you know, they could be past Colorado. So, but they head to the Rockies next on this road trip. And that's usually the environment where the baseball flies over the fence quite a bit. But in Sacramento, it was flying over quite a bit as well. Lots of home runs in this series.
6: Well, to make this a football-related topic, before this series, the A's hosted a couple series in Vegas at the minor league ballpark there. And I've actually been there because I covered the Pro Bowl in 2021, I think it was, the 2021 season. And that's actually where they held the Pro Bowl practices and all of those festivities, was at the Vegas minor league, I think it's just called Las Vegas ballpark. So that was kind of interesting and kind of cool. It was in like their version of Cranberry, like a 15-20 minute drive north of the Vegas Strip. That is not where the A's will be moving to. They are going to play on the Vegas Strip, and I think the old location of the Tropicana Hotel, which I stayed at.
5: I did as well.
6: The Steelers played at the Raiders.
5: Well, I wasn't.
6: And it's gone now.
5: I wasn't there for a Steeler game, but I was there back in the day just to stay there to visit Vegas for a few days.
6: It was the most affordable place on the Strip.
5: Bingo.
6: When I was there. And that's probably why I was one of the first ones they decided, we can just demolish this to put in a baseball field.
5: I was in my 20s when I was out there at the Tropicana, so
6: that was fine. Sense. It got the job done for me. And you're in Vegas, it's just a place to lay your head for a few hours.
5: The only other note on that, the Athletics, the A's playing in Sacramento, is they're not using the name Sacramento because it's just ATH for the abbreviation for Athletics. So
6: they're just the Athletics this season?
5: That's it.
6: They're

0: Just
1: no,
0: the athletics.
1: No location. Mm-mm.
0: It's so you have PIT for Pittsburgh, you know, as the abbreviation, and then below it was ATH for athletics. No Sacramento, no, not even using the Las Vegas name yet.
1: Yeah, well, they're not really playing in Vegas except for those couple series there, and they're certainly not Oakland anymore, and I guess there'd be no point in calling them the Sacramento A's for a season. So
0: the Pirates continue to play 500 baseball. I'd get back to 500 with taking 2 out of 3 against the A's. And again, by the time you are listening to this, they could be back home at PNC Park. Who knows? But
1: I wonder if the NFL will expand anytime soon.
0: Well, it's interesting.
1: I mean, 32 just seems right. But then again, I'm sure before they added the Texans, people were probably like, 30 seems right. And there's always, you could always go upward. I don't know where, what city would get one.
0: Well, that's a good question.
1: I guess you'd first have to ask what continent it would be on.
0: Well, that's
1: how global the games become.
0: That's the thing. But I think they are solving that issue with just simply plugging in all these international games. You know, there was talk for a while that the Jaguars were going to leave Jacksonville and go to London and play in England. But now they got a new stadium being built in Jacksonville. So that's not going to happen now. They're going to stay there. I think, Brian, you will not see an international franchise because, like I said, they've solved that with all of these international games. Now, as we've said, every team already we're halfway home, and they will continue to be, will play an international game going forward.
1: Yeah. I don't know if the NFL would expand. That would kind of create some headaches with divisions and conferences and how to do the schedule. But I don't know. I mean, I guess St. Louis used to have a team. They haven't for a while since the Rams.
0: Yeah, that would be
1: out.
0: A good market.
1: Yeah, what are the markets in the UFL? Birmingham as a team.
0: And Alabama.
1: Yeah. Then there are some that double up, like DC as a UFL team.
0: I'm going through the map in my head, and I'm like, South Dakota? North Dakota?
1: Columbus.
0: I'm making a joke.
1: Ohio State is their NFL team, obviously.
0: That's where when you get out to the Midwest and the West.
1: Oklahoma City, I mean, they have the Thunder.
0: That'd be good.
1: And really not much else.
0: That's a good call. So Oklahoma City's a real good call.
1: Austin doesn't have it, but, I mean, Texas, the Longhorns are their team. Yeah.
0: Well, that's what I was getting ready to say. When you get out to the Midwest and West, college football is just so big.
1: Yeah.
0: You know? I mean, Pittsburgh here, it's the opposite. You know, and with all due respect to Pitt and even nearby Penn State, and Penn State football is huge, it's the Steelers here in Pittsburgh, you know. And you go to other NFL cities, and that's usually the case. But, yeah, Columbus, Ohio, it's the Ohio State. You know, you get out into the Midwest and West, it's all of those big college towns. So they don't need an NFL franchise is where I'm getting at.
1: Orlando has a UFL team.
0: Okay. Well, Florida's already got how many?
1: Have three. Yeah. Jacksonville, Tampa.
0: Probably not going to add another there. Brian, let's jump back into our 7 shots of hits and 7 shots of misses from last week. We had 3 hits, and I'm just going to quickly go over them. We had Nick Herbig signing the new contract. We have Darnell Washington with his new contract. We had the Steelers secondary adding Jamel Dean and Jaquan Brisker, and the offensive line revamp with Fontanu and McCormick. So we have 3 more hits to get to. But let's start with a miss. Our first 3 misses from last week was the Joey Porter Jr. contract extension that still has not happened, or his new contract, if you want to verb it that way. And that's still the case a week later. Still no news on the Joey Porter Jr. contract situation. The Steelers inside linebackers could be a weak spot in the defense. We talked about that with Patrick Queen and Peyton Wilson, and behind them Cole Holcomb and Malik Harrison. And we also talked about Jalen Ramsey, that could be challenging to get him enough snaps on the field in that secondary to be effective in 2026. So our fourth miss of our 7 shots of hits and 7 shots of misses is offensive tackle Broderick Jones. Even if healthy by the start of the season, he still could be out at the offensive tackle position with rookie Max Ionichor and Dylan Cook in the mix.
1: Yeah, I mean, with all due respect to Broderick Jones, it just feels like there's a mounting number of factors working against him. It's a little bit like the Caleb Johnson discussion at running back. I mean, not only is your own individual development less than ideal based on, you know, in Johnson's case, it was on-field performance, not really health-related, but in Broderick's case, it's, you know, mostly health related, but still a little bit of on-field stuff. So, and then on top of it, for both of those guys, it's adding other players to the equation that have a little bit more invested in them, certainly more recent investments in them. And, you know, in Broderick's case, he had a lot invested in him as a first rounder, moved up to get him. Omar Khan did in his first draft. And I would say the production has been up and down. But yes, I mean, when you start talking about neck injuries,

0: that's scary stuff. And you add it all up, and not to, to count the guy out or write him off. Maybe he'll prove everybody wrong, including his own team. But it just feels like he's in no man's land a little bit right now. And that's just an unfortunate reality of when you get hurt in any sport, but especially the NFL. The train has no choice but to roll on, and he's going to work off to the side, work while he waits to get cleared. And you hope he's doing everything he can to stay in the best shape that he can, be in good condition, so that when he is cleared for full contact, he can hit the ground running. But he's a little bit of a forgotten man right now, I think, in that offensive line room, as they just have no choice but to make plans without him for 2026 at tackle.
1: And correct me if I'm wrong, Broderick Jones did not participate in any live drills, right? He was off to the side throughout this spring, so he's still yet to really jump back into action, and we're just about a month away from training camp. So that recovery continues for him. As you said, tough, tough neck injury for Broderick Jones, and once he gets back into the mix, could be challenging with the rookie Max Ionichor and Dylan Cook.
0: Yeah, that's what I was going to say. Where do you find reps for him, even? I mean, you certainly
1: be challenging.
0: You certainly want Troy Faltanu to get as many reps as possible, I would think, as he flips over to the left side from the right. And you probably want to see the veteran Cook and the rookie Max battling it out at right tackle. And I guess you could make that a three-way competition with Broderick Jones in there too. So let's just hope, for Broderick's sake, he is cleared and ready to go when camp begins out in Latrobe. And at least that way, maybe they'll all have a level playing field from which to start, if they can indeed make it three dogs for one bone at right tackle.
1: Let's go with another miss, Brian, because I always like to end with the hits, so we have to get ahead of ourselves on the miss front of this activity. The Steelers wide receiver room, not so much with Metcalf, Pittman, Bernard, and Wilson, but who's next after that? That's the next miss, because is there enough key depth behind one of those guys? And not one of those guys, all of those guys, because if one goes down to injury, who are you plugging in?
0: Yeah, I mean, I think this roster is fairly deep at most spots, but I mean, can you rely on the young guys is probably a big question here, and we're going to find that out in training camp, and that's often the proving ground for the youngsters. So I think that's going to be a big piece of it too, is who else kind of wiggles their way in there. You don't want to panic, because it's June 18th and there's still a lot that's to be determined here. And I honestly think Omar Khan has done a pretty good job filling in competition at just about every spot on the roster, including that one.
1: The wide receiver room, I think, is the best it's been in a long time with Metcalf, Pittman, Bernard, and Wilson. Potentially Bernard and Wilson. We know there's some question marks there. We got to see how that
0: plays out.
1: And
0: I'm still including, because I said the rookies, and I know Bernard's the main one, but I'm still including Heidenreich as someone who could get a chance in that group. I mean, if you watch the Forged in Steel documentary that they put up over this week on Steelers.com, over at the team website and on YouTube, Andy Weidel just raves about Eli Heidenreich and his change of direction, and you know, his ability to get out and run routes. Now, so far, they've been breaking him in as a running back, but I absolutely still think, with just the pure raw athletic traits and ability that he has, he could still factor into the receiver room if you are starting to worry about the depth there.
1: Let's go with our fifth hit of our seven shots of hits and seven shots of misses. It's the running back room. Rico Dowdle and Jaylen Warren could be the 1-2 punch that the Steelers have been looking for with running the ball effectively. Both seem sharp and ready to go for this past spring during the workouts, Brian. Last year, it was Kenny Gainwell and Jaylen Warren. They split the carries rushing the football, but it was their catching abilities out of the backfield that was way more effective than running the football. This year, though, I think the Steelers get back to running the football with Dowdle and Warren more than passing out of the backfield.
0: Yeah, and Mike McCarthy says that's what he wants to do. Obviously, it's going to depend on what you see from opposing defenses once you get into the meat of the action, the heart of the season. How are teams playing you? Are they trying to take that away and daring Aaron Rodgers to throw at age 42 and with a receiving core that, as we just talked about, looks better on paper than it has been, but probably not going to be confused for the Bengals anytime soon or the Vikings anytime soon. So, yeah, I think that's absolutely the approach that you want to take into this season. And

0: with as much as they've poured into the offensive line play and wanting to be dominant up front. It starts up front. That was also a big sort of like a big narrative that was put forth in the latest episode of Forged in Steel, produced by the Steelers, was Andy White and Omar Khan and their continued commitment to building a team from the inside out. Well, when you do that, you should be able to establish the run and dictate terms to the defense, no matter who you're playing. But it's the NFL. They get paid too, and they're going to have defensive coordinators trying to scheme things up to make you one-dimensional. And we'll see what kind of counterpunch that the Steelers have, and we'll start to see what this offense really is going to be when they get out to Latrobe, and certainly when they go good on good offense versus defense.
1: It's the old adage, Brian, run sets up the passing game, right? If you can pound the ball, defenses, as you said, they start creeping up a bit more. That opens up the coverage. That opens up opportunities to pass the ball downfield, and the Steelers certainly have that in their playmakers at the wide receiver spot. But I mentioned Rico Dowdle the other day with you and Vince Williams about being my breakout player on offense for 2026, mainly because not only just breaking out for the Pittsburgh Steelers, but breaking out in the NFL. I mean, I'm projecting he could potentially be a top five running back rushing wise in the entire NFL.
0: Yeah, I don't think I see that for Dowdle. I think that's a little rich for my blood, but I'm not even sure he'll have more rushing yards than Jaylen Warren on this team. But I think that they'll complement each other well, and it sets up a situation where in any given game, you can ride the hot hand. If Rico Dowdle is just a battering ram against the Falcons week one, keep feeding him. If in New England in week two, in New England week two, it's on the road, right?
1: Yes. At New England.
0: If they can't tackle Jaylen Warren and he's just a bowling ball, then keep giving him the rock. So I think it's great to have those two options available to you. And both guys have been very productive in the NFL, Dowdle's case, with two different teams already. So you would think everything he does will transfer to the Steelers.
1: Jim Wexel, a friend of our show, with two good preview articles to start off that project of previewing each Steeler game this year. Atlanta at home, and then at New England, as you said, Brian.
0: I just got tripped up because the Steelers hardly ever open at home, but this year they do.
1: They do, yep. In week two at the Patriots. When Brian and I come back, we'll finish up hour number one with two more hits and two more misses. It is our seven shots of hits and seven shots of misses. He's Brian Bacco. I'm Ed Troop. It is the Steelers Standard here on Steelers Nation Radio, part of the Steelers Audio Network.
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6: Wrapping up hour number one here on the Steelers Standard. I am Ed Troop alongside Double B Brian Bacco. Vince Williams not in the house, but was earlier this week. So make sure if you have a chance to log on to Steelers.com or on the app, pull up the Standard episodes from earlier this week. Good stuff with Vince, and we'll have him back. He'll be on the Blitz, I believe, with Tom Offerman and Chris Adamski the next couple weeks while Brian and I are off. But we hope to get Vince back with us in July as we lead up to Steelers training camp at the end of the month.
7: Yeah, and Vince was great at giving his perspective and insight and some really good anecdotes, too, from his, what did it end up being, 8 years? With the Steelers, I think.
6: Eight years.
7: Yeah. It was
6: eight
7: awesome.
6: Good dude. Years, too. I mean, it's not like he held off. He was thrown into the mix right away early on in his Steelers career at that middle inside linebacker position. And from there, he took off and, you know, got a new contract along the way, too. Got paid, and rightfully so.
7: And as I recall, he was set to be on the team for a ninth year in 2021 and then decided to call it a career kind of right before training camp that season. So maybe next time we have him in, we can get his thoughts on that. Although he kind of mentioned that this week, right? That people told him when you're done, you'll know. So I guess he just knew he was done and he didn't have it in him anymore to go through another latrobe or another round of training camp in the hot summer heat.
6: Brian, before we went to break, we went over some more of our seven shots of hits and seven shots of misses. We have two on both sides. So let's go to with a miss. And we're going to go with defensive lineman Keanu Benton. Extend him or not, let him play out the 2026 season and see where it takes him, or do you give him a new contract now? Will either of those two options be a miss for the Steelers?
7: I'm open to a contract extension for Keanu Benton as long as it's at the right price. And that price, unfortunately for him, might be kind of low given all the other business that the Steelers have tended to this offseason and what they still have to get done. But if we said that Joey Porter Jr. still being unsigned is sort of a miss to this point in the offseason, then I suppose we can say the same about Keanu Benton. It's a big salary cap puzzle for Omar Khan, and negotiations are involved too. So there are a lot of moving parts to get all that done. And Herbig and in Washington, they get their deals done first. That could be an indication that they weren't very far apart from the team on the right number for those guys, but we don't

0: know how far apart they might be with Benton, and, you know, more to the point, more significant, we don't know how far apart they might be with Joey Porter Jr. and his representation. So I think it'd be okay for Benton to stick around. I think he's been a solid player, but would not put him higher in the priority list than Joey Porter Jr. Although, again, my original point, if the price is right, then sure, you can bump him up the list if you feel like it's going to be a team-friendly deal and a steal for you.
1: Yeah, no doubt JPJ is number one on that list. Probably has been the entire offseason, but still no contract extension at the time that we record this here in mid-June. But when you look at Keanu Benton, is it a risk if you let him play out this year and he has a huge year, he has a good year, then next year he enters free agency and it becomes a situation where it just doesn't make sense to retain him at a high price? Or do you try to lock him in now as they did with Nick Herbig? I'm with you, Brian. I think if it makes sense for both sides, and particularly the Steelers from a number standpoint, then go for it. But if not, you know, if he's up here real high and you're kind of in the middle, then yeah, let it play out. See where it takes you.
0: And he might want to bet on himself, too, if he thinks that, you know, he can go out and ball out and have a really good 2026. I mean, if you're an interior defensive lineman who gets a lot of pressure and is a good pass rusher, you can make bank in this league. I mean, the highest paid free agent last offseason in 2025 was Milton Williams, going from Super Bowl champion Eagles over to the Patriots. And to me, Keanu Benton is maybe not quite as explosive as Williams, but sort of a similar player. He just hasn't been used in that kind of role with the Steelers, which runs a different defense than the Eagles run structurally for the most part. So, yeah, we'll see where Benton fits in the plans. I mean, you do have players behind him. Derek Harmon is kind of the bookend for Cam Hayward, unquestioned. Y.A. Black, it looks like he's going to move into that nose tackle spot. But if this is Cam Hayward's last season, I'm not suggesting that it is, but that's always a possibility when you get to his age. Then you got to start thinking about life after Cam, and do you want that life to be with Keanu Benton in there, or does it make sense to reset the proverbial clock and maybe draft another young player next year?
1: They do have some options, and you just went over them, so that's the good news. They're not in a situation where you're looking, you know, way down the depth chart and thinking to yourself, my goodness, where do we go from here? Especially if one of these players gets hurt, too. You know, that's always a key in these NFL seasons. If you can stay healthy, you're okay. If not, if you have some good depth behind some of these players, which the Steelers appear to on this roster so far, then you could ride that storm. Our next hit, which is our sixth of the seven hits, is Aaron Rodgers returns for the 2026 season for a final year and gives the Steelers their best shot at a playoff victory in 2026. Last season, just real quick, Brian, to recap his numbers, 66% of his passes completed, 327 of 498, 3,322 yards, 24 touchdowns, and only 7 interceptions. I said it often last season, one of the big positives for Aaron Rodgers was him protecting the football and managing the game for the Pittsburgh Steelers.
0: And as long as the supporting cast is improved and Aaron Rodgers can be in a position more to elevate those guys around him rather than have to carry the guys around him, then I absolutely think this can be a hit. It is a hit for who gives you the best chance to end that playoff drought that we talked about earlier this week with Vince Williams. And I think as we all kind of agreed, your ultimate goal every season is to win the Super Bowl when you're the Pittsburgh Steelers. But winning a playoff game for the first time in 9 years is a smaller goal and maybe a more realistic objective on your list of things to accomplish this season. So we all said from our outside standpoint, it's not Super Bowl or bust, and we're not going to be calling for anyone's heads if they don't stand on the stage at the end of it.
1: Vince said Super Bowl or bust because he's an ex-player.
0: Well, but no, but he also said winning the playoff game what constitutes a successful season. And I agreed with that. And if they do not win a playoff game, I think they will have to do a little bit of soul searching and, hey, let's try to keep taking another crack at it, take another swing at the tree with the axe and figure out why this was a bust of a season yet again. And that's the double-edged sword of Rodgers for me. Just my opinion, Ed, is you brought him in last year and you overall felt pretty solid about the way he played it from beginning to end. There were some blips on the radar, but you ended up in

0: the exact same spot. So what did you accomplish? Now you run it back for another year, and there's not just hope. There's also reason to believe. There's reason for optimism that it'll be better.
1: We want to see him get to a Super Bowl, win a Super Bowl, no doubt. I mean, every year that's all 32 teams' goal. But for the Pittsburgh Steelers, as we said, win that playoff game, take that step, get that monkey off your back, if you will, right, when it comes to not having won a playoff game in over 10 years, as we went through the numbers the other day, all the way back to that 2016 season in Kansas City, in which Vince Williams was a part of that team that last won a playoff game, which is wild. We have him here in the studio with us this week. We're talking about that as a subject, and he was on the last team to win.
0: They beat Alex Smith, was the quarterback for the Chiefs. Yep. Not Patrick Mahomes. I always wanted, for some reason in my mind, I always just see Tyler Palko playing quarterback for the Chiefs.
1: He did.
0: In that era. Remember that? And he played against the Steelers, didn't he? Or am I misremembering that?
1: I don't know if he played against the Steelers. I know Bruce Gronkowski did, right? Another
0: guy. He beat the Steelers.
1: Terrell Pryor.
0: Yeah, we brought up the bad memories of Terrell Pryor beating the Steelers with the Raiders, but so did Bruce Gronkowski of Seton LaSalle fame.
1: Which there again was a moment with Vince Williams.
0: Yeah, he should have just hit-sticked you right here in the studio for...
1: He should have. It would have been deserved.
0: I would have got my phone out. I'm a world star.
1: Not only did I bring it up once, Brian, I brought it up twice. But Pryor took it almost 100 yards against his defense. And
0: Vince was very chill about it.
1: He's like, yeah, I was on the field. Jeez. All right, let's get to our final miss of our seven shots of hits and seven shots of misses.
0: Yes, Tyler Palko started against the Steelers, but it was not in Pittsburgh at then Heinz Field, now Acrisure. It was at Arrowhead Stadium, as he actually started four games in the NFL in 2011. And the Steelers won that game 13-9. Tyler Palko threw three picks.
1: So. Was that a Monday night game in Kansas City? Does it say that at all? For some reason, I remember that 13-9.
0: You're going to have to do another click, but I don't think so.
1: There's another, Brian, there's another famous...
0: It was a Sunday night game.
1: Okay.
0: It was a night game.
1: Okay. Wow. There's another famous 13-9 score.
0: Yes, there is.
1: That both you and I
0: hopefully are. Wes Euler's listening to this as you bring that up.
1: You know, you can never forget
0: although
1: about 13-9.
0: Poor West Virginia baseball went down yesterday in the College World Series on Thursday. They lost to North Carolina Tar Heels again.
1: Saw that. Great year for them, though.
0: Yeah.
1: Great run. Good year for them.
0: I guess they made the Final Four, right?
1: Yeah.
0: So that's pretty cool.
1: Very cool. Yeah. 13-9. Pitt over West Virginia. We'll just leave it at that. All right. National media is our final.
0: Steelers over Chiefs.
1: And Steelers over Chiefs, apparently. Seven shots of misses. Our final one is the national media. Early predictions putting the Steelers, the defending AFC North champions, third in the AFC North behind the Ravens and Bengals. There's been a few national media outlets that have put them fourth in the AFC North, behind the Browns even. So no love for the Pittsburgh Steelers going into training camp next month.
0: Well, right now, Ed, I mean, the Ravens are always going to be the Ravens, much like the Steelers are always going to be the Steelers, although litmus test for that this year. What the heck? What is litmus? Why do we even say that? I, like, cringe when I say that. I don't even know what it is, and it's just a cliche and talking about sports. It'll be a test this year of whether both of those axioms are true. Ravens are Ravens, Steelers are Steelers. The tautology, because they have new head coaches, Harbaugh and Tomlin are gone. Much is changing for both. But you know who's got a hype train rolling right now are the Cincinnati Bengals. And you know who's driving that hype train? It's not my buddy Ben Baby, who covers the Bengals for ESPN. It's not Kelsey Conway from the Cincinnati Inquirer or Butchie Hobson from Bengals.com. It's Joe Burrow. Joe Burrow is comparing them to, he said, he was quoted on NFL.com. So hopefully Kevin Patra from NFL.com, senior news writer, quoted Joe Burrow accurately. I didn't listen to it myself, but I guess he said this week at minicamp, go back and watch what I've said before. 2019 season at LSU, I feel very similarly about team. I'm so excited to get started and get moving. I wish we would ramp this right into training camp so we can continue to improve, because I feel like there's so much greatness that we're going to be able to achieve this year. Kind of shades of Mike Tomlin last year on the Steelers defense. So he says he loves putting pressure on guys. Joe Burrow is also quoted as saying Wednesday as the Bengals wrapped up minicamp. He said he thrives in it, and we'll find out who else will. So he wants everybody talking about the Bengals. And now he wants everybody talking about what he's saying in his press conferences. I kind of love that. But we're talking about it

0: live up to it.
1: You have to stay healthy. I mean, that's been offensively for Burrow and that offense. When they're healthy, no doubt, they're one of the most, you know, entertaining, high-scoring offenses in the NFL. When Burrow's gone down, they have struggled. On the flip side, that defense.
0: They have to get off the bus.
1: Walk
0: into the stadium. Yep. Sometimes it seems like they're not on the field when you're playing against them.
1: That defense, that's going to determine whether the Bengals too. Are successful.
0: The O-line as well is pretty young.
1: Well, that goes back to protecting Burrow and keeping him healthy, keeping him upright.
0: Though, even if Burrow, Chase, Higgins, if those guys all stay healthy, if he doesn't have any time to throw, if he's getting sacked six times a game and not, you know, getting hurt as part of that, then they'll still not be able to get out of their own way. So they need the they've got the best skill position guys on, you know, overall probably in the division, arguably the AFC, arguably the NFL. But if they can't block for Burrow and they can't stop teams from marching down the field every possession, then I don't know if they are going to live up to this. And I don't know if they are going to be a hit for the national media here who might be fading the Steelers in 2026.
1: The Ravens are also an X factor. Interesting. Can go either way.
0: I just don't know what to make of them as
1: they
0: much.
1: Lost a lot in this free agency.
0: Right. I feel like we just kind of identified the X factors for the Bengals, which a lot of people can do from the outside. They have the most continuity from last year to this year in the division. Ravens are a bit of a wild card. That could be good. That could be bad for Baltimore.
1: It is a coin flip, I think, at least for the Baltimore Ravens. Our last hit, and let's wrap this up finally a week later, head coach Mike McCarthy. Early returns on his spring program, Brian, have been very good. Near 100% participation all spring long, an early win for the new Steelers head coach.
0: Yeah, and I think that the buy-in from guys has been a hit. There haven't been any headlines that make you raise an eyebrow or a side eye or any...
1: It's been solid.
0: Yeah, or any major high-profile players staying away, trying to make a statement, wanting out, at least not that we know of, knock on wood, so... I think that's always just those are the boxes you want to check when there's a change at head coach, let alone one as seismic as the one we observed in Pittsburgh.
1: Yeah, good start for head coach Mike McCarthy and that new staff. He's got the buy-in as the Steelers look the training camp in just about a month. He's Brian Bacco. I'm Ed Troop. That does it for hour number one here on the Steelers Standard. When we come back, hour number two and Brian's featured piece on Steelers.com on the Steelers' first round draft pick, Maxi Onichor. Some really good stuff there. We'll jump into that whenever we come back. It is the Steelers Standard here on Steelers Nation Radio, part of the Steelers Audio Network.
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8: 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I am Ed Troop alongside Double B Brian Bacco. And Brian, we have a special guest making his Steelers Standard debut is Mr. Chris Adamski. Hello, Chris.
9: Ed, it's an honor to join you guys. I'm glad you call him Double B, too, because I do that every once in a while.
10: You do,
9: like,
10: oh, yeah,
9: that I'm is like
10: true.
9: The only person that ever called you that. Like, I was like, I don't know why.
10: And now Vince Williams calls
9: oh, there you go.
10: Well, actually, I'm trying to think of, thing. Over the years, a lot of B-squared I've gotten
9: B-squared, okay.
10: From people. I guess maybe the more mathematically inclined than you two, but they're working quadratic equations. You guys are just, you know, hey, there's two B's in his name, so...
9: Well, I mean,
10: Vince Williams was calling me that this week, so it's catching on.
9: You can go to Barry Bonds, one of the most famous
10: double B's.
8: Yeah, there you go. That's probably
9: B's of all time.
8: That's probably at the top
9: world or otherwise.
10: Brian Bosworth.
8: There's another one. The
10: supplemental draft. Was he supplemental draft?
9: Yes, he was. Yeah, tying it all together. If you show up in a mohawk and like cut off sleeves or something, then maybe we'll know.
8: We stole Chris Adamski from the Blitz. You can hear Chris and our good friend Tom Offerman each and every day here on SNR on the Blitz. But Chris, graciously enough, he's going to be joining me later today on the Top 10 show, which Brian has done with me. Tom is our only two-time, by the way, so far on the Top 10, Chris.
10: Teacher's pet.
8: So, we sneak Chris in today.
10: For that?
8: Well, he wants a gold jacket, I think, for if he comes on a third time.
9: Level top
10: he's,
9: 10
10: he's got a little star sticker, medal or something.
9: But, helmet sticker.
8: Chris will be joining me to talk about the all-time Pittsburgh Steelers interception leaders. So that's some interesting conversation because they're not all safeties and corners. There's a couple linebackers on there. Brian, do you want to guess? Chris probably can cheat because I sent him the list already, but do you think who the two of the non-secondary members are in the interception, all-time Pittsburgh Steelers interception list?
10: We were doing our Remember Some Guys segment earlier this week with Vince Williams, and he brought up how many passes Jack Ham picked off because Vince is a Jack Ham stan. He's one of the few people who are like, Ham is underrated. He should actually, he's right there with Lambert, if not above him. So I'll say Jack Ham is probably in that. Also, I guess like
8: bingo
10: quarterbacks in that day. I mean, Vince brought up the point that they didn't throw it as much, but I feel like when they did throw it, they were way less risk averse. They're just kind of winging the ball around. So guys at the second level were probably picking off passes a

0: lot more often.
1: Well, is it true that Bradshaw had more interceptions than like some crazy stats like that? That nowadays, you look at the numbers, the raw numbers from those quarterbacks from the 70s would never, you get benched in 3 weeks nowadays in terms of the numbers. Just because you're also the completion percentage, they throw down the field.

0: team. Obviously, they'd say Mel Blunt, Rod Woodson. It probably wouldn't take too long to get to Ike Taylor on that list, but he's probably not in the top interception leaders because Ike famously didn't pick off many passes, whether it was because he was taking a receiver out of the game or also infamously for Ike, when it, sometimes it would clang off of his hands and he didn't have the softest hands for interceptions. But, you know, that's also kind of relevant to ongoing current conversations about this 2026 Steelers team. Joey Porter Jr. does not have a high interception total in his career. How much stock do you or do you not put into that stat for a corner? I think it's interesting, especially with him coming up in these contract extension negotiations. I don't think it's the be-all, end-all, but it's probably an easy thing to point to if you want to try to keep that price down a little bit for a Joey Porter Jr.
1: Well, we talk about the context of defensive players of the year a lot, and a guy in a secondary for him to win it in a given year. Because like, I think I brought up, we're talking about Aaron Donald or T.J. Watt and sort of the standard bearers, and the 1 year Stephon Gilmore won it,
2: That's true.
1: Because he had pick sixes and things. You need those splash. To win an award like that, you need the splash plays. Now, I'm not taking away because those splash plays can change games, can win games. They're obviously are worthy and are big impact type plays, but they're also, there's a level of randomness, I guess.
0: And why are they throwing at you so much?
1: Yes. That's the other.
0: Like Darrell Revis, I mean, he made interceptions, but I don't think he was ever like, you know, Ed Reed level picking off passes as a safety.
1: The big thing 20 years ago now or so was the Ed Reed versus Troy Polamalu debate.
2: Yeah.
1: Who's the better safety?
2: Big one.
1: They're different players. A lot of reasons why it's a hard comparison. But the biggest case for Ed Reed always was, well, he has these pick sixes and the interception and things like that. And then, meanwhile, Polamalu, I mean, safety's different in an island, so it's not the same. It's not out again. But
0: it is some interesting circular logic where it's like, oh, I don't have interceptions because they don't throw at me. You're not impacting the game. So it's a difficult position to evaluate for sure. And that's why, at least I, Chris, have leaned a lot more on Pro Football Focus and Pro Football Reference. They try to do the passer rating against and touchdowns allowed. A big feather in Joey Porter Jr.'s cap right now is no touchdowns allowed since his rookie year. So at least that's giving you a little bit better idea of how a cornerback is playing when he does get the
1: opportunity. I guess you could do the old like plus minus, where it's like if Joey doesn't have a pick six in his career, but he's not allowed a touchdown,
0: it's a zero.
1: You're better off if a DB might have, like that 1 year Deron Brand or he had.
0: He had a bunch, but he was also getting burned a lot. Too.
1: Yes. So it does. There is definitely a correlation there. You're right. If they're not throwing to somebody, you're not going to get interceptions because you're blanketing your guy and the quarterback's not going to throw it that way.
2: It'll be a fun top 10 list for sure, and Chris and I will have that here on SNR. And again, Brian, which one did you and I do, Brian?
0: Receiving yards.
2: We did receiving yards. We've done rushing yards. We've done most sacks. Tom and I did best linebackers the other day, which was a really good subject to get into, and we'll have some fun with that for sure. Chris Adamski, not only can you hear him here on SNR with Tom Offerman on the Blitz every day, but Chris is also a Steelers reporter for the Tribune Review, and of course, Double B, our own Double B with Steelers.com. So we have two award-winning journalists here in the studio with us, and what better segue to go with Double B's recent article on Steelers.com, and Chris, we want to get your thoughts on this as well, on Max Iheanacho, the first round draft pick for the Pittsburgh Steelers. Double B, you wrote, Max Iheanacho just isn't one of the Steelers' most intriguing prospects. He may be one of the most, he may have one of the most remarkable journeys of any player in this draft class.
0: Yeah, I mean, it's been well documented by now that he grew up in Nigeria, was there till he was 13, and I talked to Max a little bit about, I feel like a lot of us on draft night, things are moving fast. You almost kind of gloss over that fact. It's like, okay, you lived in another country till you're 13. Well, he started telling me, I was like, walk me through this, explain this to me like I'm five. Are you in a village in Nigeria? Are you in the city? He said, no, I was mostly a city kid, but my grandparents still lived in the villages, so we'd kind of go back there on Christmas break, and you'd swim in the lake, and you'd run around and play soccer and all that stuff. So it was interesting to hear a little bit of his backstory that way, and then, culture shock, I think, moving to Southern California, basically Compton, I think, where he lived, and didn't initially take the football, was playing a lot of hoops, and lo and behold, finds football, gets a couple years at JUCO, 1 year of actually playing, 1 year practicing, and then 3 years starting for Arizona State. And Mr. Adamski, I'm glad you're here for

0: this because does it remind you a little bit of Chukwu Okorafor? I mean, you were covering the team when they drafted him in the third round out of Western Michigan. I think it's eerily similar that Chukwu lived in Africa, different countries until he was a teenager. But to me, just looking at the two, big difference is Maxi Honichor is just has a much higher ceiling because of the athleticism that Chukwu maybe didn't bring to the table.
1: Yeah, and it bringing this up around World Cup time too, because you see that meme, like it brought up at least on social media. I've seen it about like what American athletes, if soccer was the biggest sport here, would we dominate the World Cup? Because all our, you know, Justin Jefferson or who, just throw out athletes in football or any sport really for that matter, LeBron James, whatever it might be, if they played soccer, how good would they be? So it does kind of make you think how many offensive tackles are out there, or you know, for just that position.
0: They just don't know it. They don't know their offensive tackles. Yes,
1: they could be, you know.
0: Well, that was the case with Maxi Honichor. Yes. So he found his AAU basketball coach, hooked him up with the football coach at East LA commute, you know, East Los Angeles College, and said, I think this guy is actually a future NFL tackle walking around in this 6'6" body of his.
1: And you know, you talk to him, and you know the story way more than I do. But in terms of, he almost needed to be talked into it, and just to, you know, the butterfly effect, or the crossroads of somebody's life, and you know how much, you know, money he's going to make extra now in his life because of somebody identified that and had to kind of nudge him in that direction and push him that way. And again, if he doesn't, you know, part of the equation is obviously moving to the United States at some point and then becoming an athlete, having the coach that has the right eye for whatever talent or whatever that sees you and pushes you that direction. Otherwise, you know, untapped potential, who knows? Or maybe he's a Division I basketball player, right? He picked up to the NBA at this point, who knows?
0: Yeah, well, that was the other part that he brought up. It does seem like there was kind of a randomness to it, and that it really was a connection with this particular coach more so than any instinct from Big Max, because he's like, because his family initially moved to Atlanta from Nigeria and lived there for 6 months. And he said, he's like, if we stay in Atlanta, maybe I never even find football. Mm-hmm. Now, Georgia Incredible. Is hotbed of football, so maybe you find it sooner. Yeah. Who knows? Yeah. But he looked at it as like this, you know, this specific coach in my life was the one who noticed that in me, and he found him by being in Southern California.
2: Guys, it's pretty incredible that, and Brian, you noted this in your article, didn't start playing football until July 12th, 2020.
0: And that
2: just
0: was like
2: 6 years ago.
0: That was not even, I mean, that was like COVID times to Chris's point. Like, that was another reason why he even started going in that direction was, yes, it was some cajoling from his coach, but also the COVID era, like, there was nothing to do. I mean, if you think back to July of 2020, I mean, you didn't, can you go outside? Can you do anything? No, everything shut down. So I think he was just probably picked up a football for the first time. And then, the next year he was at ELAC, basically just trying to learn the very basic fundamentals of the game.
2: Soccer and basketball background, as you mentioned, again, moving from Nigeria to Atlanta for a brief time and then L.A. on the West Coast. And then the Steelers' 21st pick, Chris, just after 6 years of starting football. Do you think it'll take some time for him to get up and running here in the NFL? And is he more of a project or maybe a plug and play at some point during the 2026 season?
1: Well, certainly if you look at kind of the draft, I don't know if he would have been, I think it's fair, maybe the second highest ceiling in terms of all, or in terms of the draft general consensus amongst the draft community. People do this a lot better than I do in terms of his talent level. And there's a reason why he wasn't the top tackle taken. And I think if he was a kid that grew up in Georgia from a time he was little and was playing high school football and was a five-star recruit that went to Alabama or Georgia or whatever it might be, then he probably would have been a top 10 pick. I think I'm, you know, extrapolating there,
2: right,
1: a lot of hypotheticals, but in terms of that, so there is a nature, the reason why he wasn't that, you know, follow the bottom half of the first round was he's a, project's a strong word, but a longer term, you're not penciling him in to start right away as a rookie, right? And maybe he goes out and blows everybody away at Latrobe and wins that job. I don't see the promo possibility whatsoever. But you have Dylan Cook there to be able, and who knows what the Broderick Jones, how that plays out too. You have a lot of insulation there, so he doesn't have to start right away and ideally sort of develop himself more. But again, you don't want to pigeonhole him and say don't give him the opportunity. He's gonna have the opportunity. If he goes out and practice in a preseason games and blows people away, then, you know, let him start right away if he can.
0: And he's gonna get the opportunity to block TJ Watt and Nick Herbig and Jack Sawyer. And I talked to Herbig for this story, and he called Ihonichor really talented. A guy that size who can move, has good hands. I've said this before, but I think playing tackle in the NFL as a rookie, one of the hardest things to do.

0: But he said Ihana Chores handled it really well. That was Herbig's take on it. And yeah, I think to me, the biggest question of what's he going to do come week one or even by week 10, what is the difference between him and Dylan Cook at this stage of their games? And you can throw Broderick Jones in there too, I suppose. But I don't know that Ihana Chores probably is physically ready yet as someone like Cook, who's been in an NFL weight room for a few years, probably not as technically sound. Although, ironically, Dylan Cook also was a quarterback at the JUCO level. It's fairly late to playing tackle himself.
1: Yeah, so a variation of the same type of.
0: Yeah, floor. Now it's different. He's been around football his whole life and, you know, could argue understands it even more than your average offensive lineman because he played it from under center at the collegiate level. But he's probably not going to be as technically sound as Dylan Cook is, having NFL coaching for as long as he has. But I think he's more athletic. I think he's quicker than Cook, might have better hand usage. And the other big thing, you'll just look at the two guys with Nigerian roots who the Steelers have drafted at tackle. Eerily similar size. Ihana Chores, 6'5", 7/8", 320 pounds at the combine. Chooks was 6'6", 320. But Chooks ran a 5'3", 140. Max Ihana Chores, a 4'9", 140. So we're just talking different species of athlete, I think, at that point.
2: When you're that big and you can move that fast, that's special, and that's why you're playing in the NFL. When
0: More explosive athlete, Maxi Honichor is.
2: Big time. Very explosive. When we come back, more with Chris Adamski joining us here on The Standard. We'll get his thoughts on Maxi Honichor and the rest of the Pittsburgh Steelers as they gear up for training camp in just over a month. He's Brian Bacco. I'm Ed Troop, and we do have Chris Adamski in studio with us. It's The Steelers Standard here on Steelers Nation Radio, part of the Steelers Audio Network.
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4: Hi, Western Pennsylvania. This is Edgar Snyder. 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We're here for our region. If you've been seriously hurt in an accident, you need to talk to a lawyer, even if it's not us. 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
5: 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I am Ed Troop alongside Double B Brian Bacco. And Chris Adamski from the Blitz. We've loaned him, I guess, from our good friend Tom Offerman. You can hear Chris and Tom each and every day here on SNR with the Blitz. And also, you can check out Chris's excellent coverage of the Black and Gold at the Tribune Review. Is it the Pittsburgh Tribune Review? Tribune Review? I mean, I technically also do stuff for the Trib, for the Trib Live High School Sports Network, covering Whipple stuff in and around Pittsburgh, Chris, but
6: they want us to brand now this to be Trib Live, which I still, well, I don't want to get that. But yeah, let's introduce ourselves. I work for Trib Live and not the Tribune Review anymore.
7: This isn't Chris Adamski from the Tribune Review. This is Buzzsaw from Trib Live.
6: There you go. Yeah.
5: Where'd you get the nickname? Everybody calls you that,
6: I could
5: right?
6: go in that whole. The short story is it's from college radio station. That was my nickname on college radio station. I could get a little bit into the story.
7: But that doesn't explain why that nickname existed on your college station.
6: Okay, if you want to be
7: other than just, I assume it wasn't arbitrary.
6: The funny corollary of that is like I joined the, I don't know what it's like at Pitt or what to call it, but like it, to join the collegiate at Penn State, just like you have to apply and you do an interview and you go through this thing. It's like this whole like formal thing. In the same building at the time was the student radio station. So I'm thinking it's that. And I thought I kind of wanted to do it, but I was like, oh, you know, it's too much work. So one day I'm like, you know what the hell with that? I went in there, filled out a little application, put it in there. So I drive home, you know, 20 minutes later, my phone rings. I didn't have a cell phone. That's how old I am. And it says, hey, Chris. Yeah. So you're interested in radio sports. I said, yeah. He's like, hey, well, we got a show here. It starts at 6 o'clock. You're not coming like an hour later. I'm like, okay then. So I go in there. I've never been in front of, now I'm a pro in the, from the, no, I never heard a microphone. I meet these like four guys that are friends and they have this chemistry. So I'm just a quiet guy in the corner like they are in Major League. You know, he says, thought I might drop in there, Adamski.
5: That's right.
6: So I wouldn't say anything. So then this very second week, they organized this sports trivia tournament. There was eight people in the tournament on the staff. I was the eighth seed. They put a bracket. I was, because I'd never said anything. I was the quiet guy. I was shy and didn't, nervous.
7: They thought you didn't know ball.
6: Exactly. So I go and I blow out the one seed. I crush him. Just completely dominate. And they're like, so the guy's name was Mike Socha,

0: same name as that former manager.
1: Yeah, they say baseball, right?
0: Yeah. He had a different spelling, but anyway.
1: Yeah.
0: So the host, Rocco DiMero, actually did stuff in Pittsburgh media for a while.
1: Yep.
0: He says, Mike Socha runs into a buzzsaw. Chris Adamski.
2: And it stuck.
0: And from that one little moment, it stuck. Mm. And then generally was insulated amongst the little radio friends, you know, staff I had. But then it got drawn. Pirato, Rocco again. Rocco did a show in Pittsburgh. Had me on a guest. I produced the show, actually. We had John Pirato on. If everybody knows John Pirato around Pittsburgh.
1: Great baseball writer.
0: And Pirato and Rocco's like, hey, Buzzsaw. He's like, whoa. What'd you call Adamski? He said, I called him Buzzsaw. You called him Buzzsaw? What? He said, he's the Buzzsaw. So then the next day I was doing Pirate Games at that time. John Pirato walked into the Pirate Press. He's Buzzsaw. Call him Buzzsaw. He loved it so much. And
2: so nothing's insulated in Pittsburgh sports.
0: Yeah, exactly.
1: That's the birth of the nickname. But something, a lot of guys just call you Buzz, right? They got rid of the Buzz.
0: Which I feel like a different connotation, but you can't complain about nicknames. So then you get in trouble.
1: Penn State, Pitt for double B. I'm Point Park.
0: Point Park.
2: Double P.
1: But I grew up a Pitt fan. Yeah, that's right. There you go. I grew up a Pitt fan, though, and lots of family members who grew up near Harrisburg. So a lot of Penn State folks in my family. So I can talk to both of you about whatever you want to talk about.
2: You can tolerate him.
1: But not to get off the Steelers subject. We'll jump back on in a second. But just quickly for both of you, you know, we're all about the same age. I know Chris and I are definitely the same age. Double B a little younger than us, Chris. But, you know, we grew up in a time where it was Pitt-Penn State. I mean, that was a big rival. West Virginia-Pitt that is kind of in play now never bothered me. I don't know about you. West Virginia never really did much for me with the whole Pitt rivalry, but it was Penn State. Penn State-Pitt, for me, was always the big rivalry growing up.
0: Yeah, I mean, I caught about the tail end of that rivalry still being played every year, and it was. Right. I mean, at that point, then Pitt was
1: falling. Yeah.
0: Yes, certainly not. I'm not old enough to remember like those late 70s, early 80s games where you know when 1982 gets brought up a lot, things like that, and those bigger games like that. But it was and Penn State joined an independent. I have memories of that still following Penn State playing. You look in the newspaper, whichever that's worth now, and you find the standings. And the independents was like 28 teams long, and Penn State's in third place amongst these 28 teams. And Pitt was in there too, of course, till the Big East came around. Just what a world we live in now, NIL and everything else, college football wise.
1: We've come full circle.
2: I want to go back to the conversation we were having about cornerbacks and interceptions. How much it really does or doesn't matter. Joey Porter has one interception in each of his first three seasons, so he does not have a multi-interception season. Do you know who has the most interceptions by a corner over the last two seasons in the NFL?
1: Not for just the Steelers, just in the NFL in general. Yeah. Hmm. Oh, boy.
0: Is it Sauce?
1: How about...
2: No, it's not Sauce Gardner. Kind of is proving my point, because that's one of the players you would think of.
1: Yeah. That would be the first one to come to mind.
2: It's not Patrick Surtain the second.
1: That was my second.
2: The defensive player of the year from 2 years ago. Now, he did pick off four passes that year, and he had a pick six, so he put the production
1: I was going to say Surtain. But
2: not Surtain.
1: Surtain, right.
0: So is your point going to be it's going to be somebody we're not going to get? Because it's like
2: Kind of. It's more
1: Darius Slay?
2: No.
1: It's a joke.
2: And it's not Derek Stingley Jr., although he is second tied for second with 9 over the last 2 years. So he does pick off passes despite being, I think most people would consider him one of the best lockdown corners in the NFL. It's Marlon Humphrey has 10. Now I feel like he's solid, but also
1: you say 10?
2: Yes, he has 10. Wow. Now tied for second with Derek Stingley Jr. is Dante Jackson.
0: Wow.
2: From the Steelers.
1: Former Steelers. Yes.
2: Yeah, he picked off like 4 or 5 that year, and then he had another 4 or 5 last year with the Chargers. And does anybody consider Dante Jackson one of the best corners in the NFL?
1: No.
2: No. In fact, he was not very good down the stretch with the Steelers, I would say. So he was picking off passes. He was probably getting targeted a lot in order to do that. Now, don't take anything away from the guy or Humphrey for that matter. You know, they're making plays when they're served up to them and they're not squandering those takeaways for their teams. But I just think that's an interesting point as we go through this. You can't give Joey Porter Jr. market-setting money because he only has 3 career interceptions. Well, That's not, certainly not the be-all, end-all for the best corners in the league.
1: Chris, I'm sure you and Tom have talked about this quite a bit, as Brian and I have here on The Standard, about Joey Porter Jr. Right now, there's still no contract extension, not a new contract being offered yet. That has to be at the top of the list, right? It had to be at the top of the list for Omar Khan and that front office going into this offseason. And now, as we sit here

0: just about a little over a month before the start of training camp, still has to be the top of the list.
1: Yeah, and I think the fact that the two other extensions were done, there might even be a third, maybe a fourth done before they even get to Joey Porter. But I don't think that's a sign of priority ranking in terms of most. I think it's almost the opposite, where it's like, let's get these other ones done. You know, this will be the biggest one, probably the most highest profile, however you want to put it. That's going to be probably the hardest to do to some degree, you could say, probably. So let's get everything else done so we're not – this will last till mid-August. And all of a sudden, we're going to knock the rest of these out. So I think that, in some ways, is that – I don't know what you guys think, but we'd be shocked if it doesn't get done.
2: Yeah, I agree.
1: I could definitely see it going to the very end, maybe. I wouldn't be shocked if it went to week one of the regular season, you know, that we leading up to it. I don't think it will, but I wouldn't be shocked if it did.
2: There's precedent for that.
1: Yes, and under Omar Khan, I think we were always trained that was almost like standard practice that they would go. Maybe not to the week one, but up and after the preseason, would say, or after training camp, or certainly after camp started. But now, like, there's been so many now that get done May, June, July. We've seen in recent years here, TJ Watt last year before camp started. I always look at it because Joey is very, having the dad in the business, of course, I think is that. He's kind of pragmatic.
0: No,
1: and I don't think it will be contentious at all, per se. But I think it could last to the very end of the preseason or camp or however you want to put it. I don't think it'll be, you know, negative in the, you know, that kind of thing, per se. But I do think they're, you know, Joey knows it's a business, and Joey Jr., because, again, growing up around it. And I just think that sense, like the whole deadline pressure, I think both sides will wait maybe until the pressure comes on. At least that's my guess or take on it.
2: For the record, Sauce Gardner has three career interceptions.
1: Really?
0: Brian's still on the sauce.
2: Same as Joey Porter Jr.
0: You're still on the sauce.
2: I'm just asking questions about like evaluating corners and what to of some of these guys and their quote-unquote worth on the open market, because I guarantee you, like the people who are anti-Joey Porter Jr. extension, or I should say anti huge money Joey Porter Jr. extension, 25 to 30 million, putting him in the Trent McDuffie tax bracket. Like, they're going to point to, this guy doesn't make that many plays. He has three picks over his entire career. Well, and this isn't just me saying Sauce Gardner is a good player. He was first team all pro in 2023 when he didn't pick off a single pass. The Colts gave up 72 draft picks to get him last year at the deadline and then paid him. So, like, yeah, I mean, it's a position where it's kind of choose your own adventure. If you think picks matter, they don't matter at all. They matter a lot. It makes me kind of want to throw that out in the assessment of Joey Porter Jr. You kind of just have to watch the film and make your mind up that way.
0: He does such a good job of being a shutdown corner that quarterbacks simply just aren't thrown his way. Right, Chris?
1: Yeah, and that's more what you want. It goes back to, and again, the safeties is different, but you don't want – the splash plays are an element of everything, but ideally, I think if you go into a game and you're a cornerback, right?
0: Yeah.
1: If your mindset or the better game – it's a better game. How to put this? If you don't get targeted all game – you take the number one receiver, you don't get targeted. That's an extreme example to think that your number one receiver wouldn't get even the ball thrown. But that is the ideal. That's the Pandora.
0: You're
1: trying to accomplish.
0: Right.
1: When you go out there, every single snap, your mindset on that snap is he's not getting open. Your mindset on that snap isn't I'm going to have him throw it to me. I'm going to pick a pick six back to the house. If you get what I'm saying.
0: So to Chris's point, double B, does Joey Porter Jr. become a hold in if this lasts all through training camp and they don't get it done right before the end? TJ Watt, that was not this past contract, but it was two contracts ago. Remember he signed like right after training camp wrapped up?
2: Yeah, and my take on that was always, I think it was a little more practical for TJ Watt to hold in because simply the nature of that position, there's certainly communication that goes on, but he's more just every rep is kind of outside linebacker, you're almost like a kicker in a way. You're like, you're kind of doing the same thing every time. And, you know, for the great ones like Chris Boswell or TJ Watt, most of the time it goes through the upright. Most of the time, you know, you win your rep against the tackle. They're almost like independent contractors out there within the defense, those edge rushers. I mean, it's just beat that guy, find a way to get through that chip, find a way to put pressure on the quarterback. He might get rid of the ball and it's a zero on your box score, but you know, you did your job. I think for a corner, with someone who plays the way Joey plays, there's an element of that, but you also need to be on one accord with the rest of the defense, and or at least the rest of the secondary, and have that kind of

0: second nature feeling with the safety next to you, or if there's a nickel next to you in the nickel defense. So I'm not saying he wouldn't hold in. It's been done by a lot of guys now, and I always kind of go back to Deontay Johnson as being like the one that sort of broke the whole hold-in thing, because it was, you know, TJ does it, you understand it. Minka Fitzpatrick does it, you understand it. Deontay did it at, what's the happy days? It kind of jumped the shark a little bit when he did have a Pro Bowl to his name at that time in a 1,000-yard season. But still, I think that threatened to open this can of worms of, all right, now any player going into the last year of his deal who's in negotiations might do it. But we haven't seen that. And also to the Steelers front office strategic credit, they have taken care of some of these deals before you've even had to cross that bridge.
1: And I think that's the advantage of the hold in as opposed to hold out, of course, is you're in all the meetings, you're on the field, they're even doing, and there's, I guess they're all, everyone's different, I suppose, in terms of how this theoretically, hypothetically will play out in here in, what, 6 weeks, 5 weeks, 5.5 weeks now, geez. In terms of a hold in by Joey Porter Jr., would it be, you know, you do like the walkthrough things even, you know, there could be that. He could be on the field doing that. And I get, you're right. When the bullets are flying, when you're, you know, pads are on and communicating that, it is different. That's true. But it's obviously much better than a generation ago where they wouldn't show up at all. They wouldn't even be there. And now they're here at least. They're certainly in the meetings. They're in the stretches, probably some degree of doing the walkthrough type things when they're at least, you know, mocking or mapping out the defense to a point. So it's not as, you know, but in an ideal world, yes, and you're right, and that's why I said under Omar, these past, it's not a coincidence for the last, past four off seasons, the extensions have been generally been getting done earlier than they have been as we the previous couple decades.
0: Minka was around this time in June. I feel like Alex Highsmith was around this time in June. I mean, shoot, this year Cam Hayward got done in, was it February or March?
2: And by the time you're listening to this, maybe something was done. We're not sure. As the time we record this, everything's still up in the air.
0: Yeah, it feels like it could happen at any moment with the current front office.
2: It definitely could. Whenever we come back, we will wrap up hour number two here on The Standard and get more of Chris Adamski's thoughts of the Steelers' offseason moves so far, as well as Double B on where the Steelers head. As Chris said, just 5-6 weeks away from Latrobe. It's right around the corner. We'll be here quicker than we all realize. He's Brian Bacco, Chris Adamski with us in studio. I'm Ed Troop. It is the Steelers Standard here on Steelers Nation Radio, part of the Steelers Audio Network.
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6: Wrapping up hour number two here on the Steelers Standard for this week. I am Ed Troop alongside Double B Brian Bacco. Chris Adamski from The Blitz with Tom Offerman in studio with us for this second hour. You can also catch Chris's excellent coverage of the Black and Gold with Trib Live each and every day. 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Chris, how long have you been covering the Pittsburgh Steelers?
7: Late in the 2014 season, I guess. So, yeah, we're approaching the dozen-year mark now. It's crazy to think about. It really is. It's been that long. But, yes, it was I was the Penn State beat writer for a year and a half until November of 2014. Anyway.
6: Any good stories between Double B and Buzz over here of any road trips that we can talk about on the air, not
8: really,
6: R-rated?
8: Because, I mean, to peel back the curtain, I would usually travel with the PG crew, and Buzz would usually travel with the Trib crew, so we're kind of on parallel tracks.
6: Ah, you guys didn't interact. You had to stay on separate sides.
8: I mean, we interacted plenty in the press box and in the locker room and all that good stuff, but not really. We'd get there via separate means most of the time.
7: We'd be traveling with Chaz Palla and Joe Rutter from it. Joe Rutter, the retired, give Joe a shout out. No longer with
8: former
7: the Tribune.
8: Pro Football Writers of America president.
7: That's right.
8: Joe Rutter.
7: Yeah, we have
8: some respect on his name.
7: Yes, there you go. Exactly.
6: And now you have Chris Harlan with you, right?
7: Chris Harlan joined the beat. Yes, and
6: known Chris for a long time, so that's good one there with
7: he's covering the Steelers now, and we used to travel a lot with Kevin Gorman. Oh, now he's not covering
6: another
7: the Pirates.
6: One. Yeah,
7: but you're right. It's just the way. Just the
8: Kevin
7: travel
8: Gorman part. Was Vince Williams was one of his favorite guys, wasn't he?
7: That sounds about right. Yeah, that's right. Yeah. Gorman used to go. I like talking to Vince back in the day. I'm excited. It sounds like I'll get to talk to him on the.
6: You get to talk to him a lot. You're going to be having him a lot there, Chris. We're putting him on. We're lending him to you guys, just like we're Tom's lending you to us today. We're lending you Vince. Now I'm just joking.
8: It's actually
6: of course.
8: A trade. But
7: wow. Yeah. I think. See,
8: we're also going to need a future first round.
7: Yeah. I was going to say.
8: No offense.
7: You got an 8-year starting NFL linebacker for me. That's you got to. Yeah. Hopefully there is some future considerations attached.
6: We were talking about the Steelers Maxi Onichor this hour with Brian's article on Steelers.com about the Steelers first round draft. Pick. Last segment, we got into the Joey Porter Jr. contract extension, new contract conversation that is yet to take place. So, Chris, I wanted to ask you about the quarterback position, and the Steelers are positioned with Aaron Rodgers, of course, coming back for this year, Will Howard, Drew Aller, and of course, Mason Rudolph, Brendan Sorsby. There's been a lot of conversation this week whether the Steelers should enter that sweepstakes or not. Brian and I both think they shouldn't, but it is intriguing. It's a good topic to talk about on sports talk radio for sure. But your opinion of where the quarterback room is now, I mean, Brian and I have talked a lot about, let's see what we have in Will.

0: Howard. Let's see what we have in Drew Aller moving forward. And we know that we're safe with Aaron Rodgers at the QB1 spot, at least for the 2026 season.
1: Yeah, one of the things, as I say, there's two, as we sit here now, even 2.5 months before a hard decision has to be made, really, in terms of setting the 53-man roster for the regular season. So
0: right.
1: There's a lot of like talk, and I get it. Obviously, it's quarterback. Obviously, that's very important to the Steelers' future. If one of the two young guys becomes a franchise quarterback, that's the, you know, perhaps even more important what happens, you know, or anything else in training camp. The back of that spot, whatever that, of course, the battle you would think is the Will Howard Mason Rudolph competition, because, you know, Drew Aller is obviously going to make the team and Aaron Rodgers is going to make the team. So that's, if you break it down, what the decision is, or whether you happen to keep four or whatever. I know it doesn't make for good talk, but just let it play out, right? We're going to see how this, you know, knock on wood, maybe it's an injury. You don't hope for that, but maybe that decision makes it itself. Yeah. Maybe, you know, we'll take the pot. Maybe Drew Aller is outstanding and just comes out. I mean, looks so good as nobody expected that, similar to the Maxi Honitor, where we don't expect that. It's not, nobody plans him to play this year, but maybe he just blows the doors off everybody. And all of a sudden, then, okay, you have your quarterback of the future, and you know, that kind of helps you make your decision. Maybe the opposite. One of the guys is a terrible camp, and it's just like, well, Howard's throwing interceptions every time he takes the field, and, well, that makes that decision, right? You don't have to worry about that. So there's a lot of runway here to let it play out. I'm not predicting whatsoever they'd keep four quarterbacks. I'm just saying, if there's ever a scenario where you would consider it or it would be plausible, it's when you hire a coach, on large part, developing quarterbacks. You have two young quarterbacks. If you like them both at that point, you get to August 26th or whatever the cutdown day is, and you still like them both, but you still want to go in the regular season with a veteran, I think it's worth entertaining or discussing at that point. It's not ideal for many reasons. But, you know, let it play out here and see how it goes. I think we're all to finally see Will Howard, hopefully, again, who didn't get hurt again in a preseason game, see him in an NFL uniform in a game playing. I think we all want to see that to a degree and you know, see what there is in him. Because a lot of this is based off of even us that watch practice, Brian. I mean, he was hurt on IR for so long and hurt during camp. We don't even that much view him in that context, let alone in the game, and everybody see him against, you know, live competition.
2: Yeah, I'm with you. And it's, like you said, people do want something to sink their teeth into year-round when it comes to the Steelers and football and quarterbacks. But it is going to have to play out on the field. That's why they play the games, as they say. And in this case, that's why they practice, too. But all that being said, I think Mason Rudolph is behind the eight ball here. I think that's kind of a natural reality to live in when there are two young quarterbacks, draft picks, who are also in the mix. And guys that, you know, one obviously handpicked by this coaching staff, unlike yourself, if you're Rudolph, and the other kind of talked up by this coaching staff from the moment that they sat down. And, you know, I think Will Howard only helped himself in OTAs as much as one can. And it's not like we're not sitting in the team meetings afterward and listening to Mike McCarthy go over the film with his offensive staff. But from what we saw, it seemed like he only helped himself. Granted, we might not know if the opposite were true, but I think one of the biggest talking points, you know, even going back to May, was he was the second quarterback out there behind Aaron Rodgers. To me, that had to mean something, and I think it means that Mason Rudolph's going to have a bit of an uphill climb. But if we've learned nothing from his time with the Steelers, every once in a while, like, he does make that climb and finds a way to reinsert himself into the conversation.
1: I think if you're a Steelers fan, the best case scenario is, because he's younger and he has, you know, theoretically at this point, the higher ceiling, and is that Will Howard, kind of like I thought, goes out and seizes the job. And it's like, because, I mean, the debate is, you go into the season, you're trying to win, you're trying to win a division, you're trying to make the playoffs, and you not have that insurance policy of a veteran proven backup to step in for, who knows, 1, 2, 3, 4 weeks, whatever it might be. It's got to make a head coach nervous to go into a season like that. But if Will Howard, the best case scenario for all involved is he goes out there and just, like, again, in the preseason, is blowing people away. Although I say all these hypotheticals, and I'm like, I want to say, like, has a perfect passer rating in the preseason. I'm like, but we saw that happen 3 years ago, and it didn't mean
0: Kenny Pickett.
1: So yeah, Kenny Pickett did that. So that underscores why even the preseason game. But that goes back, circling again, underscores why a team is nervous not to have a Mason Rudolph on the roster when the season starts, because what can you prove during the preseason that might carry over? All of a sudden, Rodgers, you're 6-2. Rodgers says an injury is out 2 or 3 weeks. Will Howard steps in and, oh boy. Like, he's not what we, you know, now that we're facing live defenses and

0: offensive coordinator's game planning. This isn't going how we thought whenever Mason Rudolph could. So you understand why it's, as a coach, from a coach's perspective, why you might not want to do that.
1: But you have to find out one way or another with Will Howard, Drew Aller, what you have there. We know what we have in Mason Rudolph, and we know what we will have with Aaron Rodgers at the quarterback spot. Chris, the other big subject as far as a training camp battle goes, outside of the quarterback position of who backs up Aaron Rodgers and what you have there in the future with either Aller or Will Howard, is the wide receiver spot behind DK Metcalf and Michael Pittman Jr. In the battle between the rookie second-round draft pick Jeremy Bernard and Roman Wilson. What did the Steelers do there with Roman Wilson? Your thoughts on that battle for the wide receiver three spot?
0: That's one of those things where, and I know there's always the gray area of what exactly we saw and we're allowed to see and stuff like that, but it's... I get the impression that Roman Wilson is a lot bigger candidate or a lot more of a candidate than I would have thought for that job. Now, maybe it's a deference to the veteran who has been here already, and you don't want to put the rookie in already. But we talk about what you're kind of rooting for because of the higher ceiling, and because if you're a Steelers fan or the Steelers, you want to, like, oh my God, like Jeremy, we got a steal in the second round. He comes up, just blows you away, and he's, you know, capable of being a starting caliber receiver right off the bat like that. So again, I would think by the end of it, I've also been on record a lot saying that one way or another before September 13th, another veteran receiver is going to be here. Trade, cut, cut down day. I feel like one way or another they'll add another guy. I feel like that's my prediction at least. I still think Bernard. I think Bernard would be the wide receiver three. Is my short answer when the season starts.
2: You think they add a veteran to actually be on the 53-man roster, or just compete?
0: I mean,
2: because I don't know where you'd really put him on the roster. You'd have to move on from.
0: Well, that's what. Yeah, I mean, the guy that would kind of slot in is the fourth wide receiver. I'm not talking like a major contributor. Maybe you're right. Maybe it would be a practice.
2: The depth chart's already filling up though with guys who do other things like Ben Skoranek, Caden Wiegen.
0: And that is sort of when you have two kind of special teams guys that maybe can contribute to some degree offensive, but they're on your wide receiver position room. And Wiegen, you can kind of use that as a chess piece. Is that a six receiver? Is that a, you know, in terms of allocation on your roster? I know he's going to be a wide receiver, but in terms of building a 53 man. Because, you know, assuming I certainly project him to make the team.
2: Yeah.
0: And to be a return specialist. But even if he's not a wide receiver, if he becomes your sixth or seventh in terms of the position label, he might not actually be a receiver.
2: I mean, the other possibility here is maybe Jeremy Bernard and Roman Wilson both play a decent amount. And maybe it's Michael Pittman Jr. doesn't play as many snaps as we all kind of expected and thought he would when they traded for him from the Colts. Maybe less could be more for someone like Pittman, who's, what, nearing 30, I guess, at some point. A lot of tread off the tires in the league. If maybe he's not playing the same amount of snaps he did with the Colts, but he's overall more efficient with what he does for you with the Steelers.
1: The other big battle, too, while we stay on the offensive front here, Chris, is the offensive line. We know Troy Fontanu, Mason McCormick have switched from right to left. Zach Frazier, not going anywhere, if anything. He potentially could be an all-pro center by the end of the 2026 season. But on the right side, they got to figure out right guard. Spencer Anderson, Brock Hoffman, the newcomer, the big draft pick that everybody loves to talk about, Jennings Dunker. Maybe he works his way into there. In the right tackle spot, we know Dylan Cook did great last year, filling in at the end of the season for Broderick Jones. He'll be in the mix, of course, with Maxi Onuchor as well.
0: Yeah, right. And then, I mean, whatever, at this point, I think the play, Broderick Jones, not that you're writing him off, but you're certainly not going to, you can't plan him at this point. Maybe it's a bonus. Maybe he does come back, and maybe he's, I don't know. I know that's the way I kind of look at it. You know, because you want to throw him into that race, but until he's kind of cleared to practice or is practicing fully, at least you can't even, you know, maybe it again later in the season. I don't know. So it is interesting how much of a runway or chance to win the job is Onuchor. Like I said earlier, you certainly, if you want to give him the opportunity to show you that he is ready, and you know he has more college starts than some of the other tackles take, as much as he is a raw prospect, there were first round picks at tackle that started fewer college games than he did. So in some ways, you could make the case he could be ready. But I'm sure in an ideal world, you want to develop more. And I think Dylan Cooks proved over that 5 or 6 game stretch last year he can handle the job.
1: I agree.
0: So, I would still imagine that. Yeah, the right guard thing, is so far, Dunker's been repping a left guard, which is kind of interesting, or, you know, what the logic behind that is per se. And Spencer Anderson, is that, again, does that go back to the deference to the veteran holdover? Is that kind of what that was? or is that a

0: sign of where kind of the depth chart does stack at this moment in terms of where they're going at right guard.
1: Yeah, I think everybody just assumed that the rookies would get a chance to skyrocket in there, but maybe the staff likes the returning players that they didn't quote-unquote recruit more than we expected. But I just wanted to give one last note, guys, on the receiver.
0: They go back to interceptions again. You've been going back over and over.
2: It's moved on.
1: 2023.
0: Like, you know, Sauce Gardner. You know.
1: Mike McCarthy. Well, I'm sure there's more. There could be more. Maybe I'll get those ready for next time. But 2023, Mike McCarthy's Cowboys. His receivers all pretty much stayed healthy throughout the season. CeeDee Lamb was your alpha. He played 84% of the snaps. But Brandon Cooks played 68%. Michael Gallup played 52%. And Jalen Tolbert, as the de facto receiver four, played still 40%.
2: That's so a lot.
1: His top four receivers all played more than 40% of the snaps. Just when you think about the Metcalf, Pittman, Bernard, Wilson split and how that goes. Now, this team might use more tight ends than the 2023 Cowboys. They might run the ball a little bit more. But McCarthy said it, you know, the one day before practice, that he looks at offense not necessarily as 11 personnel or 12 personnel, but you have your single back offense, your two back offense, and then your no back offense. So just some food for thought as we head into what I always call talking and thinking season between mini camp and training.
2: That's all we've been doing.
1: That's all we can really do.
0: But it's an unknown. There's a lot of, especially, I mean, me and you have been around the team for, we just talked about 12, what's year seven or so. Like, the routine of having the same head coach and the same, and we can make a lot more educated projections based off the coaching staff and what's happened in years past. There's a lot of like, well,
1: who knows?
0: Yeah, we assume this will happen, but why do we assume? Because it's entirely different staff that's in charge of that decision. So it's a lot more keep you on your toes now going into camp, I feel like.
2: We will definitely see how it plays out. Chris Adamski, thank you so much for joining us here for the second hour of The Standard today. We appreciate it.
0: Enjoyable time. I'm glad to be in this big different studio. I'm on camera and everything. Like, I'm out of my comfort zone.
1: You're on candid camera.
0: There you go.
2: You're in the A studio with us. That's for sure. You go to the third mic, you'll be in here next week. You got to come to the big one. And we get out of that freezer that we have over there.
0: True.
2: That we're usually in the one next to you and Tom, EJ, right? Double B. Special programming note, Double B and I off the next 2 weeks. So we'll be back on the air here on SNR after the 4th of July, but you can catch Chris Adamski with Tom Offerman on the Blitz right here on SNR each and every day. And Double B, enjoy your break.
1: You too. See you, Ed.
2: All right. That's going to do for the Steelers Standard for today. For Chris Adamski, Brian Bacco, I'm Ed Troop. It is the Steelers Standard here on Steelers Nation Radio, part of the Steelers Audio Network.
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13: Chris, what's the weirdest thing you've had for breakfast in your life?
0: Whoa. Weirdest thing I've had for breakfast? I mean, the whole cold pizza thing, that's not weird,
13: that's
0: I guess.
13: That's not weird. That almost has become a cliche.
0: What is the weirdest thing I've had for breakfast? I don't know. I'm a big on... That's, again, it's not
13: I think
0: weird.
13: For me, it's probably a hot dog.
0: A hot dog?
13: I've had hot dogs for breakfast. Well, I mean, you get to the golf course, you know what I mean? Your early morning tea time, you make that turn at 9 a.m. You want that hot dog. Okay. I want my damn turn dog. And I'm sure there was some times in college, too, where I was just like, I'm just putting some dogs on, man. I can't even think right now. So,
0: well, there are times around that age when I'd be getting up at noon or 1 o'clock.
13: So it's lunchtime.
0: How's breakfast is that lunch? I don't know.
13: I'm having Pringles today for breakfast in the studio right now. So that's what kind of spurned that coming into my mind. We're also going to talk about the veterans on this team that are the hungriest. Nom, nom, nom, nom, nom. That's coming up a little bit later in this segment. But before we get to that, I want to talk about perhaps some unfair pressure that I think might not be there yet, but it certainly is going to build. And once the season starts, I think there's going to be plenty of it. And that's on Jeremy Bernard, the second round pick out of Alabama. As much as DK Metcalf and Michael Pittman can help kind of protect him from having perhaps too lofty expectations, lofty goals, Herb, launched upon him, that it won't be like, oh, well, we need this guy to become, you know, a Juju Smith-Schuster type rookie, like come out and just be an unbelievable force in this offense immediately from Jump Street. They can shelter him from some of that, but the Steelers really do need him to be a very solid contributing member to this offense, because it ain't like him being a number three in last year's offense, where it would have been a lot better, don't get me wrong, but there would have been even less pressure as far as his role is concerned on top of being sheltered by being a number three by other people on top of him. And furthermore, if we're in this hypothetical, he would have been the number two wide receiver last year instead of the number three, and then you want to talk about pressure. But I digress. A number three in the Mike McCarthy offense is going to have to contribute. And the Steelers didn't take Jeremy Bernard, Chris, in the second round. And I don't want to, you know, disparage who I'm about to say here. I'm just, because he's one of a great Steeler in my heart, in my mind. Like, they didn't pick him with the hopes of him becoming like a Nate Washington type of player, right? Like, forever just like a number three option, maybe even a number four option on a really good team, but a really good one. Again, I'm not saying that is a bad thing to Nate, but I'm saying they're dreaming bigger. They're aiming higher when it comes to what Jeremy Bernard is going to become. They want him to be at the, I think, most realistic expectation, a upper echelon number two wide receiver in this league.
0: And that's the thing. If you have that type of player with the you have Pittman and Metcalf signed here for, what would it be, the three more years of each of them being signed for. So you don't even – and actually that would sort of dovetail into Bernard's rookie contract. That's when he gets his extension at that point. And then he becomes – when that kind of kicks in, he would become the literal number two receiver on the team. He doesn't even have to be the number two wide receiver in terms of the depth chart of the team. Like you talked about, that's all relative to the team. Like last year, he'd have been the number two the moment he was drafted. which is, it wasn't a good thing for the team necessarily because you didn't know what you had there. If he develops into that type of receiver that is the legitimate,

0: that kind of weapon. And I, listen, you're projecting ahead now, right now, but if he does that, then he probably would start siphoning away snaps from the other two, from the veterans, and maybe, you know, Pittman, whatever it might be at that point.
1: Which is a good
0: thing. Yes, you have your young guy. That's if, because we know, like I talked about how good a receiver might

0: great number three this year, then that'll be a great service for the Pittsburgh Steelers in the offense.
1: Yes, because that's something that, and you know, until we get on the field, there's always going to be some question, no matter how good a prospect is or how high he was drafted or what he looks like in the pajama party, as Dan Campbell said, which is one of my new favorite terms for football in shorts, is the pajama party. But until you get him into the stadiums, as another former coach around here used to say,
0: one's wearing pajamas, though. It's just like, why did his brain go there?
1: I don't know. Pajamas. It's just so ridiculous that you kind of have to.
0: Sleep in gym shorts.
1: Yeah, that's what I was going to say. Like, I sleep in gym. That's my pajamas, essentially.
0: Far as you know, or maybe I sleep completely naked. No, I'm kidding. I have these like legitimate pajama shorts though that are like very soft and fabric-y and like feel really good, and you could never wear them out into public, but like, so I do have a pajama shorts.
1: Pajamas. I'm picturing the collar and the silk, like the buttons.
0: No, I usually do sleep shirtless. I'm shirtless Tom, after all.
1: That's right, man. That's how you knew it went back.
0: I devolved back into my original state. Yes.
1: I don't know. I can't go. I need to have a shirt on.
0: Weird to me that Dan Campbell's like pajama party. Guess I did talk myself into figuring it out with like, that's like probably what most dudes sleep in.
1: Most men probably do have basketball shorts.
0: Most real men, not me with my nice little robe and my slippers.
1: Your silk pajamas.
0: And my little cap.
1: Your hat, yeah.
0: My candle that I carry around to make sure I don't turn on any lights to disturb the family.
1: Actually, you're very considerate. Late night, Tom. Where were we?
0: We were talking about Jeremy Bernard and not really being able to glean anything, obviously, from the pajama party, except if it's a receiver, you can get some out of it. Like, they are running routes. They are catching footballs.
1: Yeah, as I was just saying, as we sit here right now, we'll see where he slots in for sure.
0: But he's checked the boxes so far.
1: Yes, he checks the boxes, and that's all they need or, I guess, expect or project is to be. And that's ain't nothing, man. That's really, because in modern NFL, if number three receiver's a starter, quote unquote starter. All right, so get that out of the way. And he's a second round pick, but he's still, you know, if he steps in right away and gives legitimate wide receiver three production for the Steelers,
0: yes,
1: and as a rookie, that portends that in the future he'd get, you know, would just naturally again progress and become more and more productive as he goes on. That's exactly what this offense needs, A, and it's what you want out of your second round pick, B, and you're right. If you let it play out going forward there. I mean, and like I said, in some ways you kind of hope. It's like, you're right. Best case scenario is he's so good that he's you know, overachieves or over his draft slot. He's a number two or number one wide receiver, right? But also best case scenario is sort of like, he is that good and he's your third receiver. And DK is be, you know, peak DK was a couple, you know, career year.
0: He's deserving to take snaps away from Pittman, but Pittman's catching like eight balls
1: exactly.
0: a game. We can't diminish his role.
1: Good. Yeah,
0: like,
1: it's one thing. Like, again, last year's receiving core, if he was, we're catching strays here. The guys we like Calvin Austin and Nate Washington, all these guys.
0: I like Nate Washington a lot more than Calvin Austin. I'm not going to lie there.
1: Well, as a player, yes.
0: An accomplished Steeler.
1: Well, yes. But I'm just so like, yeah. But in other words, of last year, he became an interchange receiver. Like, okay, well, he outplayed Calvin Austin. Okay, well, that's nice. That's good. And we're glad.
0: I think you were supposed to do that.
1: Yeah, it doesn't
0: necessarily. He's supposed to outplay Michael Pittman.
1: Exactly. Exactly. So that could show. And I think it's in the realm of possibility. He also has a high floor. That was the thing about him. I don't think there's any, like, I'd be shocked if he's not a, you know, 8 or 9 year NFL receiver who, you know, catches an average of 50 balls a year. You know, like, I just think he'll just that they're, even if he doesn't become a star, doesn't become that wide receiver one or whatever, like, I think he'll be a consistently playable, good guy to have in your room at the worst.
0: Agreed. Now let's talk about the vets. And who's coming to the table this year with a belly that's roaring so loud that you can hear it all the way at the other end of that table? I think Rodgers probably has a decent amount of hunger, but I think that's probably in a place of he just doesn't want to go out in what is going to be his last season in the NFL with a whimper, right? Like, I'm not saying that he doesn't burn to win the playoff games and get to a Super Bowl run with the Pittsburgh Steelers and, God, maybe even have that kind of fairy tale ending. But I think the Rodgers hunger comes from a place of just like, I just don't want to go out with like a terrible showing, getting hurt all the time.

0: time and my team record being in the toilet. I think the hungriest veteran is probably going to be TJ Watt, right? Because TJ Watt, unlike Rodgers, is still in his prime, or you'd hope is still in his prime. Maybe not his prime, but shouldn't be too far away from it now at this point. The come down shouldn't be that drastic. If he's on the back nine, it's hole 12. You know what I mean? Like, he's still got a decent amount of course left in front of him. So I think since he's at a different position than Rodgers, as far as their career is concerned, and not having won a single playoff game, not having tasted any sort of playoff success, I think he's probably the obvious one that you put at the top of the list of who's going to be the hungriest of the veterans on this team to, A, prove that last year was the fluke and that he still has 12, 14 sack-type seasons in the tank, and B, to finally get that monkey off his back of never having a playoff win in a franchise that is so iconic for winning in the playoffs.
1: Yeah, that's something. He's been pretty open.
0: Every single all-time great, especially at that position, even if they didn't win the Super Bowl, like Greg Lloyd and Kevin Green had some playoff runs under their belt, and they got to a Super Bowl. So it's almost with the territory, you got to have some wins attached to yourself, too, when it comes to all-time greats. Not to say he's not all-time great already. He is, but you get my drift here. He has to feel that. And I'm sure that that adds to the hunger, not just from an individual standpoint that he has, but from a team success standpoint.
1: I mean, it really is. If you talk about his rookie year is when the quote-unquote streak started, since they won like the Steelers' most recent playoff win.
0: So you're saying it's his fault?
1: Yeah, it's direct correlation, of course. I figured it out, guys. So their last playoff win was January of 2017, drafted in April of 2017, right? So that symmetry there, it does weigh on him. He's been open about that in the past, and he knows. And, you know, it's grown year by year, kind of that pressure in that. And he doesn't want that. And obviously, everybody else wants more than just, you know, a wild card round win or whatever it might be to start things out. You want to have more of that for your legacy, too. And you certainly, obviously, ideally want to get that ring for your legacy if you're talking about franchise all-time greats and things like that. You know, he has more sacks than all these guys or whatever, but at the same time, you know, I'm sure, you know, Joe Green would take his career, you know, with the fourth Super Bowl. That guy, it's kind of like the Dan Marino relative to the league analogy among quarterbacks in terms of where TJ Watt ranks amongst the Steelers' all-time great defenders, and of which there's many. So, yes, but he's talked openly about that the past couple training camps. That is something that drives him and pushes him. And, you know, I guess he saw his brother, and his brother played for, to put it kindly, a couple franchises that aren't known for their playoff success necessarily, or not known for their late. They're not exactly the Cardinals and the Texans, and he won some playoff games though. J.J. Watt did, but obviously never made a conference title game or anything like that, or any kind of run. That's always going to be sort of a asterisk or something on J.J.'s career too, I guess. I mean, when you rank him, I mean, we even. It's funny, me and you, in the context of Aaron Donald, I think Aaron Donald is a better player. I'm not, you can compare him certainly.
0: Hey.
1: JJ's one.
0: Hey, what? Careful.
1: A fit guy.
0: Go ahead.
1: I'm not a Wisconsin guy. I don't know. I'm not a Wisconsin guy.
0: You're not a Wisconsin guy. In fact, you play against them all the time.
1: Yeah, that's what. But, J.J. Watt has three defensive. I think they both have three, right? Aaron Donald. So, and he's in that category. But, I mean, Aaron's a better overall player anyway. But just in terms of, you know, he never. J.J. Watt, that's always been part of his legacy, too, is he never won. I mean, Lawrence Taylor won two Super Bowls and, you know, whatever. Go through the all-time great defensive players. All the Steelers guys won four Super Bowls from the 70s, and that's going to be on it. And to T.J., that's the point, too. And he knows that, and he also knows he's in his 30s now, and, you know, he's running out of time, too. It's life comes at you fast in the NFL.
0: It really can, doesn't it? And, look, I mean, genetics are genetics, right? And J.J. Watt kind of had an earlier drop off to his career. Although his age 33 season, which was his final season, he had 12 and a half sacks for the Arizona Cardinals. So he did kind of have that last gasp of a year, did J.J. T.J. has had injury problems, Chris, but it's fair to say that it hasn't been to the extent of J.J. Watt. Like, towards the end of J.J.'s career, there was like three seasons in a row where he played like a handful of games in each year. So yeah.

0: Thankfully, TJ Watt, been injury prone. Like, I think you have to attach a bit of that to his resume, but not to the extent of older brother.
1: I mean, JJ just turned 37. So, I mean, it's crazy to think. Was he the same draft as he was the... he was the same draft as Cam Hayward. That shows on Cam Hayward's... Because J.J. Watt's been it's retired insane. Now for... J.J. Watt's an all-time great. Seems like he retired
0: and
1: forever.
0: And I'm not saying that J.J. Watt was, you know having pillow fights out there, but Cam Hayward's in the trenches. Yeah. Cam Hayward's on the line. He's in car crashes every single snap.
1: I mean, look, one, two, three, four of J.J.'s final six seasons, he played... No more than half the game.
0: Yeah, that has not happened to TJ Watt ever at any point in his career.
1: And the other three did play 16. So, yeah, TJ Watt. And it's like, but remember, we go through that, and it's almost as if last year was not even an injury. I mean, it was an injury, but it wasn't like a football related injury or something like that he missed. If it wasn't for
0: I almost forgot about the needle.
1: Yeah, and the needle. If it wasn't for that. Hey, that's the thing, is we develop these kind of like narratives or whatever. Those are the only three games he's missed the past three seasons because of the needle.
0: And look at what we just laid out with JJ.
1: Yeah. So
0: he's aging differently than JJ is as far as this durability standpoint is concerned.
1: He's what, 32? He'll be 32 in October.
0: Then have his 32 season. JJ had one more season past this one if it was going to be the same match. And I don't think TJ's showing any signs of that right now.
1: Yeah,
0: there's 2 years left.
1: Yeah, exactly. Now, obviously, the sack production was down this past year, and we'll see. I guess we talked about that numerous times. I'm still betting on that he's going to bounce back. And even, JJ, his final year at 12.5
0: sacks.
1: That's
0: what I'm saying. He had a bit of a last gasp.
1: Yeah. So, as much as I talked about those seasons he missed the games, I mean, two of those final three seasons when he played 16 games or more, he had 16 sacks and 12.5 sacks in two of those three seasons. So, there wasn't necessarily, I get kind of the parallels and all that, and they also are different people. As the father of identical twins, even there are different people. I can tell you that. That's literal the same, like DNA. So brothers can, age differently, things like that. Now, but you're right. If we're going to be honest, we're looking at the sack production falling to what it was last year is alarming, is probably a strong word, but you have to acknowledge that and see that. And when it happens, if that happened at age 24 after he'd had 22 sacks and 18 and whatever, okay, well, circumstance, season, whatever, you at least have to acknowledge the possibility that age is playing a role in that at some point. And like I said, it certainly is the point where he's not going to break the sack record again, or I don't want to sell you short, JJ, or JJ, God, TJ.
0: I mean, go ahead and break it if you want.
1: Yeah, if you want, yeah, go for
0: be
1: it.
0: Be our
1: man.
0: Guest. Be on guest.
1: Prove me way wrong. Yes, prove me wrong. That's fine. Yeah. So I'm not expecting that, but yes, you talked about a 14 sack season, something like that. That's what I'm betting on for TJ Watt in 2026.
0: I think it's a good bet. I think he can absolutely achieve that this year, and maybe his talent will dictate that he should get something like that, Chris, but there's just a lot of mouths to feed now on that Steelers defense that some people just might get to the quarterback before him, and that's okay too. As long as that team total keeps trending up. It was 6 last year. Let's get into that comfortable top 5 position, maybe even get back to our throne again at the top of the league as far as sacking the quarterback is concerned. So Watt's got a hunger burning inside of him. Does Cam have a hunger, really? I mean, he's got to have some playoff success too, so I think there's hunger there to have team success, but Hayward's kind of in that, he's kind of crossed over into that Rodgers threshold now where it's just like, let's just not bottom out here. And like, I'm still racking up these all pros. I'm still a very widely respected player in this league. And I have a hunger from that standpoint, from the individual aspect where it's like, I'm going to just keep this train rolling. I want to continue to be a great NFL player. But, he's already, I think, accomplished enough to solidify himself in Canton.
1: Yeah, that's it's crazy because we talk about in terms of the resume and the all-time Steelers, things like that, right? And Cam Hayward last year became the second most game of any Steeler, the most of any defensive player in the Steelers. And if he plays if he stays healthy, obviously, he's 21 games behind Roethlisberger.
0: Ben Roethlisberger has the most, right?
1: Yes. Yeah. So he passed Mike Webster last year. He passed Hines Ward. He passed Donnie Shell, would have been 2 seasons ago, for the most by a defensive player. Surpassed 200. So, in other words,
0: I have to imagine, too, Chris, that it's very rare for a franchise that has a icon at quarterback, like the Steelers have 2 of them, to have someone else be their leader in games played as a franchise, right?
1: Yeah, it is crazy to think that a defensive tackle. I mean, that would be very appropriate for the Steelers, though, right?
0: That it really.

0: He would be.
1: That a defensive tackle would be their all-time leader in games played.
2: It's like history's correcting itself right now in the process. Yeah. Like, damn it, get this quarterback off the top of the heap. We need it to be a defensive player.
1: I mean, and for a long time there, a center was at the top of the list, too. That's also appropriate. Mike Webster.
2: Webby was, yeah.
1: He's third right now. So Ben had passed him in his, what, his second
2: Cam
1: to last
2: passed
1: season.
2: Webby.
1: Yeah, Cam just passed Webby last year. So Cam would have to play two more years and stay relatively healthy. Well,
2: he's getting it. Yes, Cam's going to get
1: if he
2: it.
1: Plays two more years, I'll bring it down a little different because all he needs 21 games.
2: I think so. He's playing 10 more years. Less so than he's gonna
1: yeah,
2: get there.
1: That's a good point. Yeah. But it's, you know, Cam Hayward, if you think, if he's going to retire as the all-time leader in games played, and he's going to be, at very least, a four-time first-team All-Pro, two-time second-team All-Pro, you add all these things together in terms of course, the Walter Payton Man of the Year, in terms of being an iconic Steeler, and he is that, you're right. But, you know, adding the, you don't want to do the, yeah, but, no ring, or yeah, but no playoffs, you know, one playoff win he was on the field for, which is really crazy to think about because he was injured the one season when the Steelers made the run to the AFC title game against the Patriots.
2: And then he was the pick the year after they lost in the Super Bowl to the Green Bay Packers.
1: Yeah, a few months after that. That's right, that draft, the 2011 draft.
2: So he was introduced to a team that was awesome.
1: Yeah, I mean, been in three of the past six Super Bowls at that point, yeah. And obviously the Steelers, you know, at that point, we're the only team with six Super Bowl wins.
2: When we come back, we're going to talk about the parity around the NFL and how we always see teams just pinball up and down the standings. And we'll get into some of the odds when it comes to where teams are going to finish and if they can pull that 180 off from 2025 to 2026. Chris, Tom, Steelers Blitz on Steelers Nation Radio, part of the Steelers Audio Network.
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0: Hi, Western Pennsylvania. This is Edgar Snyder.

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4: It's another edition of the Steelers Legend Series. Here is former Steeler Plaxico Burress.
5: You know, I was only in college for 2 years. So, you know, my first game, I was still basically a kid. And, you know, you get a chance to go out and play with the likes of, like, you know, Jerome and Cordell, playing against the Baltimore Ravens, and, you know, Ray Lewis and Rod Woodson. Like, these guys are, like, Hall of Famers. And here I am, you know, 24 months removed from graduating high school to playing with guys that I admire and that I looked up to. You know, it's an out-of-body experience because, you know, you don't know whether to go over and ask these guys for the autograph or what, because I was basically still a kid. There's nothing like Sunday morning here. You know, you can feel it and you can smell it. And like you can't get to the locker room fast enough to put your helmet on and run out on the field and see, you know, the fans swinging those terrible towels. You know, I kind of get goosebumps just thinking about it, you know, how special it was. And, you know, there's 32 teams in this league, and I can't imagine a greater feeling, you know, running out of a tunnel. They live, eat, and breathe football here. And you don't understand it until you leave, because you think it's just normal to you because that's all that you know. Until you go somewhere, and you're like, the fans are not the same, but the fans here are the best.
4: The Steelers Legend Series on SNR.
6: I don't think there is a sport on God's green earth that has as much parity as the NFL does. Sure, you'll have your Browns and your Jets that are perennially picking in the top five. But Chris, for the most part, the teams that pick at the top spots of the draft, maybe it takes them a couple of cycles, and maybe it doesn't have much longevity before they're back picking in those top spots of the draft. But they get pretty good for a decent window. Maybe not Super Bowl good, but good enough to contend for their division, good enough to get into the playoffs, and perhaps make noise in the playoffs. Like, look at Jacksonville right now. That's a perfect example of that. Like, right now, they're in a good cycle, and they're competing for the South and going to the playoffs. They're a legitimately good team. Probably won't be too long before they're picking back in the top five for a few years in a row. So this league just breeds parity. And because of that, it also has a bit of an unpredictable nature to it. And you have pulled up right now, Chris Adamski, Vegas odds as far as who's going to finish in last place for the divisions across the NFL. And I can guarantee you this, we're going to try to take a stab at it ourselves and predict where Vegas is wrong and where the odds are wrong. But I promise you, even if we don't nail it by the team, they are wrong about someone on that list. And I'm not just talking about, like, well, they had him finishing fourth, but they finished third. No, they're going to finish second, maybe even flirt with winning the division, even though most people expected them to be dead last.
7: Yeah, that's what I think you could probably, I'd like to go back. I didn't do that much research into this. Going back every year, and I bet you Vegas got, you know,
6: at least one, yeah, maybe two wrong. If we have a worst to first, yes, every year, basically, in this league, which we do, you'd have to imagine that just the way the nature of odds work, they'd go, well, the teams that finished last year have a good chance to finish and last again this year.
7: It's the variation of that, which is, they're similar. Obviously, there's a similarity. There's a carryover between the worst teams last year are predicted to be the worst team this year, generally speaking.
6: Exactly.
7: And there's a carryover, but it's not necessarily always the same. Like, for instance, like, We'll go in the other way. The Lions.

0: predicted to win the division this year, and they were the last place team last year. So we had the discussion about the worst, the first thing. The Lions could have were one of our easy picks to think of that, but they're actually predicted to win
1: the
0: division.
1: They're literally predicted to go worst to first.
0: The Vegas odds. So we're not really going out much of a limb there in that sense in terms of saying worst to first. But we're talking about what the guys in the desert, as our friend Brent Musburger used to call them, are predicting for the season. So you have the eight divisions, right? You want the eight predicted last place
1: teams?
0: Yes,
1: let's go through them.
0: The AFC East, the Miami Dolphins.
1: Okay.
0: Don't feel good about them. The Cleveland Browns, the AFC North. We know. We're familiar with them. We've heard of them.
1: They're going to be bad.
0: Yes. The Tennessee Titans and the AFC South.
1: Let's put a pin in that one.
0: Yeah, they'll be better than they have been. The Las Vegas Raiders, intriguing for the
1: but
0: franchise.
1: Too tough of a division.
0: Yeah, division way too much traffic to deal with there. Then you go to the NFC, the New York Giants. NFC East, you're at least makes you pause. The Minnesota Vikings, the NFC North. Now that's a better team, I think, than some of your last place teams. But the NFC South is always like a crapshoot. The Atlanta Falcons, which
1: there's probably safe bet against Vegas right there. Yeah, that's more of a division product than the Falcons being some great shakes of a team.
0: Exactly, and that's sort of in the spoiler alert that they have the lowest. I always get this wrong. The lowest. They have the. It doesn't pay as much to predict them to win the division like for all the last place team. The lowest odds.
1: Vegas feels the worst about them finishing last.
0: Yes, I guess that's a weird bit, but yes. But they're only, put it this way, they're at a +320 to win the division as the worst pick there. And really, that's not
1: that far fetched of a division winner. Yeah. Like, that's actually a pretty decent. Like, usually a team that might finish second or third might have those odds
0: exactly,
1: to win a division.
0: Exactly. So that underscores that. Then the NFC West, the Arizona Cardinals.
1: Well, that's the safest bet to finish last.
0: Yes.
1: Well,
0: Well, the safest bet not to win the division for sure, but I'd say definitely.
1: Is it? Or yeah, probably.
0: You know what?
1: Is.
0: No,
1: is it them
0: less.
1: Or the Browns? Who's the safest bet to finish in the basement of their division?
0: I feel like
1: it's got to be the Cardinals, right?
0: Yes, because I feel like the big three are the Rams, Seahawks, and 49ers, with all due respect to the Steelers.
1: Bengals and Ravens, though, there's a pretty decent three in the North, too. But the North is just so different. Like, the Browns just do stupid things against the North teams. Like, they're going to steal a game or two from one of those three. You know it. I think the Cardinals might go 0-6. They might get swept by their division.
0: Yes, the Cardinals, it's really hard to envision a... I mean, I know the Browns just traded Miles Garrett. The Cardinals didn't, like, trade their best player or anything like that.
1: Yeah, but I'm right. The Browns are going to squeeze some stupid game out of Cincinnati or something like that along the way.
0: Yeah, so if I look at these eight predicted last place teams, the Falcons are my kind of obvious one because I do think the Falcons could win that division. I don't know if I pick them per se because it's a weird division. Like you talked about, all four of them, I wouldn't be surprised. And again, the odds are reflective of that, where they go from +190 for Tampa Bay as the favorite, the Saints at +260, the Panthers, the defending champions, at +310, and then the Falcons at +320. So they're all bunched together there, and that makes sense because I don't know if any of them are that great. But I could see all four of them actually, you know, winning 11 or 12 games in the right scenario. But I could also see all four of them just being meh,
1: whatever,
0: which is what they were all last year when the champion was 8-9.
1: I think the Falcons is the best bet as far as if we were to fade Vegas, which is kind of what this exercise is for who's going to finish in last. The Titans are an intriguing one, though, because as good as I think Houston is defensively, especially, I think they're going to be the ones that win the division. And are they the favorite? Forgive me. I know we're going to get into that a little bit, but it has to be Houston, right? So Houston, I think they're going to win it.
0: A wide margin.
1: Jacksonville's a good contender. If Daniel Jones stays healthy and we get 2025 Daniel Jones, he was an MVP candidate before he got hurt, Chris. So, can't rule out the Colts, I guess. So maybe there's a little bit too much traffic going on in that division in the AFC South. But I think the Titans are going to be a better team than a lot of people expect this year. I think that they're going to be a much more serious outfit. And maybe it's not a worst-to-first scenario. Maybe it is. Maybe they are this team this year. But maybe it's one of those scenarios, Chris, where it's like, okay, they won seven games this year, and some of them were pretty decent upsets. And there were really good things from Cam Ward throughout the season, where now we're looking at 2027 and saying, okay, Tennessee could be a winning football team. Like, I get the sense that Tennessee might not take an interstellar leap this year, but they're going to take a step forward as a franchise.
0: Yeah, and if the Titans were in the NFC South or the AFC South, and then all of a sudden, if you say...
1: I think they could do it.
0: Yeah, maybe
1: they're going to win one game after me talking about them like that. They're going to be so bad.
0: Robert Saleh is going to... Yeah, no, but, like, because here's the way I look at it. I don't... Maybe the Texans take a...

0: a step back because of this quarterback situation.
1: That's
0: or whatever,
1: the one or, but fly they, in the ointment for them, right? This is the quarterback, which is a very big fly.
0: Yeah. And it's, but between Jacksonville and Houston, I don't think you have to play the part to go make more betting and out. You play the parlay, they're both going to pick this. Not regression and this both take this like fall back and have bad seasons. And I think at least one of them, you know, I feel like.
1: Yeah, I agree. But at the same breath, they don't terrify you either.
0: Exactly.
1: Do they?
0: That's true. Yeah. So
1: other Houston's defense, it's just, listen, Houston should terrify you. Houston should be one of the best teams in the NFL with that defense and where they picked CJ Stroud and where CJ Stroud looked like he was trending. And if he gets back to like rookie year CJ Stroud, they will be one of the best teams in the AFC and one of the best teams in the NFL. But because it's the quarterback position that doesn't have the teeth right now, it doesn't matter how snarling and vicious that defense is. I'll just wait for my four interceptions myself from your quarterback. And that's what happened in the playoffs.
0: I remember the Texans adding Caden McDonald, too, in the second round, like getting another, like, just bully for that front seven.
1: They're disturbingly good to play against. And they're going to get a receiver back. Tank Dell was the one that was hurt, right? I think he's running routes. It was either Dell or Collins. One of their top receivers was out with a pretty bad injury, and he's coming back. But just there's so little faith now all of a sudden in C.J. Stroud that the Texans are missing that punch that makes you kind of cower and fear them right now. Like, I think we probably should.
0: Yeah, there's definitely, and maybe that's part of the.
1: Maybe they should be the favorite in the AFC. For real. Like, that defense is that good, but their quarterback is that big of a problem.
0: And it's the AFC. Wow, they're only the 1, 2, 3, 4, the sixth pick just to get
1: okay,
0: the
1: okay, who
0: odds.
1: Are the picks in front of them in the AFC right now?
0: I can't believe the Ravens are the favorite.
1: I really see them as a regression candidate. I don't know why people think that they had this hunky-dory offseason. And for God's sakes, Justin Madubuike is not going to be the same. I don't care how many people are trying to talk that into existence. Hey, well, fine. Maybe it'll be halfway through the season. He'll come back. He's not going to be the same. They went to crap last year without him. It matters.
0: I mean, it goes Ravens, Bills, Chargers.
1: The Ravens are the favorite.
0: The Ravens, according to what I'm looking at right now.
1: Okay, the Bills are the favorite. Then it should be the Chiefs, and then it should be the Texans. That's the Tom Opperman gambling book right now.
0: To be completely accurate, they're tied. They're just the way they're. The Ravens and Bills are both plus 500, tied for the best odds.
1: The Chargers.
0: The Chargers is the third pick. Then the Patriots.
1: Okay,
0: the
1: maybe that's Vegas doing the thing where we're going to get all these Boston idiots to bet a ton of money on the Patriots by making them the fourth favorite right now.
0: Then the Chiefs are always going to be. Chiefs are tied with the Patriots, tied for fourth. To be, I got to look at these ties now. And then the Texans just slightly behind it. Plus, how about
1: Denver and Houston? Way too far down.
0: Yeah, if I had a value pick, holy cow, Denver plus 950 is the seventh pick. The seventh? You're talking to me Denver? Denver's pushing. Talk about.
1: I think Denver's going to win the West.
0: Yeah, I think. They won the West last year, and they went out and they traded a first-round pick for Jalen Waddle. You get Bo. Obviously, they would have won the AFC last year.
1: They would have won the AFC, and they wouldn't have beat the Seahawks, but it would have been a much more enjoyable Super Bowl, I think, with a healthy Broncos team.
0: That would have been. You talk about two defensive fronts going at it. Not at each other. They don't play each other, but you face each
1: wouldn't
0: other.
1: Wouldn't that be cool, though, if they were just like, we will determine this by a scrum.
0: There we go. Just have a big old rugby scrum for that. Jacksonville, plus, I don't know how we devolved into conference cut off track. The conference, Jacksonville is an interesting pick there, too. But see, so if the again, it's not worst, but the picks to pick worst to first. The Giants, I would mention, is a possibility. The Vikings.
1: Possibility, but I think Dallas is going to win that division this year.
0: Yeah, I think so, too. Yeah. And plus, I mean, I think the Eagles aren't, as much as I poo-poo the Eagles, I still think they're a good team.
1: I do, too. I think they'll be a wild card contender, and they will compete with Dallas for the division. And I don't think Washington. I have more faith in Washington bouncing back than I do the Giants. Yeah. Becoming something.
0: Exactly. And then so the Vikings then, because I feel like, but the Vikings are a clear fourth to me in that division with the Lions, Packers, and Bears being like all.
1: But they won nine games last year with terrible quarterback play.
0: They did. But I don't know if Kyler Murray and bringing back
1: as a huge upgrade. Yeah,
0: it's not as if they're going to get this awesome quarterback play all of a sudden, I don't feel like. So
1: I agree that the traffic is too much in that division. And the Raiders are an intriguing team as well. Like, I think the Raiders are kind of Titans-esque. But even more so, impossible to win their division because Denver, Kansas City, even the Chargers in the third place position in my mind is just still a lot further ahead in the process than the Raiders.
0: Yeah.
1: Chris, you know what the Raiders are kind of in like this nice window for? Like, all of those teams might drop out of their window in like 2 or 3 years when the Raiders are just starting to hit into theirs.
0: Yeah. If the Raiders were in a different division, it's kind of like. If you talk about top threes in a division, I mean, that's similar to the West, two West divisions, I guess I should put it that way.

0: that way. But I mean, I feel like the Raiders are on the way up, and the Cardinals are still in that area where they're starting to rebuild.
1: Cardinals aren't doing anything.
0: Yes. Yeah. So the Raiders, you feel optimistic about, but just in the division, they're like, again, you put the Raiders in the AFC, no, sorry, the NFC South. You know, can you find a scenario where they beat out the Falcons, Saints, and Panthers?
1: Absolutely,
0: exactly.
1: I could even do a whole like episode talking us into them winning that division.
0: Yeah,
1: you know, it would take a lot of Mendoza hitting, but I think Mendoza has a chance to hit.
0: Yes, so do I. I can't imagine. Maybe they finished third in one of those teams, but to think that all three of them, like the Chiefs last year, got hurt, blah, I get it, but
1: they could finish in fourth and be 7-10,
0: yeah,
1: or something
0: definitely.
1: Like that.
0: Exactly.
1: Let's flip it before we end the segment. Teams that are favored to win the division, and do we think Vegas is off here and maybe they'd fall all the way to fourth? Go from first to worst.
0: Yeah, well, that would be now the Bills and Patriots are actually tied for the highest odds, but Bills and Patriots, I don't...
1: That stinks because the Patriots would be the one, maybe not to fall all the way down to the basement, but definitely not to repeat.
0: And the fact that I definitely remember that, but the Jets and Dolphins, either one of them are any good, so the fact that either one of the two of them would overachieve and they'll get the Patriots last seems unlikely to me. Again, the Ravens, they're better than the Browns. I'm sorry.
1: They could finish as low as third,
0: yeah,
1: though.
0: Yeah, I definitely finished third. You're right. They're actually a minus pick for the division.
1: So bizarre to me. And what's the Bengals?
0: The Bengals are plus 185.
1: I mean, forgive me, Steelers Nation, but am I taking crazy pills that they should clearly be the favorite right now? Should they not, with what they've done defensively? Everybody pounds the table.
0: If you just get a defense around Joe Burrow and you commit a little bit in Cincinnati, you're cooking there.
1: Well, they did that, and we're still like, well, the Ravens are still the minus odds.
0: It's still crazy.
1: Are they the favorite in your mind, the Bengals?
0: I'd say so. I mean, it's like... Yes, I will. Yes.
1: And if people out there be like, well, you want to prove it, right? Like, what do you mean prove it? Joe Burrow's been in the Super Bowl. What did Lamar Jackson get to?
0: Like, the Bills are the only team with better odds to win the division than the Ravens of any division, which is wild because the Ravens, like, you know, if you want to say they are their favorite, that's fine. But
1: they have them
0: minus money.
1: The Ravens have fumbled a generational opportunity over the past 5-6 years. Their analytics say that they are one of the best teams in NFL history over that swath. Certainly when it comes to running the football. Historically great as far as that category is concerned. Didn't even sniff a Super Bowl. Got a little waft of one when they hosted the Chiefs at M&T Bank Stadium. Patrick Mahomes just flicked them right away and he went to the Super Bowl himself. So they've barely even gotten a waft of the Super Bowl. And I'll tell you what, those odds tell me that most people think that window's still open. I'm here to tell you that window is closing.
0: Oh, look
1: at that.
0: And that
1: window
0: is
1: not like it used to be. And they can't slip through that window like they once were able to. And this is going to go down as one of the biggest fumble jobs and one of the biggest missed opportunities in NFL history, that this team not only couldn't win the Super Bowl, they couldn't even get to it. They couldn't even lift the Lamar Hunt trophy over their head. That was a pretty good Ravens rant.
0: It was a good Ravens rant. I'll let it stand. I was going to say, is it worse than the Bills? Like who's fumbling? Who's messing this up worse?
1: Rival. Yes, it is worse than the Bills.
0: Plus, the Bills
1: have a lovable charm about them because they always lose.
0: Yes, and the city of Buffalo needs a championship, all that stuff. You're right. So that's it. All right, the Houston Texans. We've kind of covered them.
1: They could slip down.
0: They could.
1: But that's more of a product of, I think, the other teams are pretty good, too.
0: Yeah. Now, Chiefs is interesting. Chiefs
1: are the favorite to win the West. I don't think they're going to win the West. I think they'll make it to the playoffs again, but I think the Broncos will win the West.
0: It's hard to see them falling away to the last.
1: I got the West going Broncos, Chiefs, Chargers, Raiders right now in my head.
0: The Eagles in the NFC East is a sneaky little...
1: They could finish last.
0: Yes, I could see that. I could see it just completely. Now, they get dumping off A.J. Brown in terms of the combustibility equation for the Eagles.
1: Helps.
0: But their head coach is still, I feel like...
1: Fighting with fans doing things like that.
0: Like, I feel the A.J. Brown, Nick Sirianni component of the Eagles always like, this thing could just completely just blow up in a mushroom cloud at any given moment. And now Brown's out there, so maybe not as much, but I could see it just the wheels completely falling and the city of Philadelphia turning on the team and the coach.
1: And I don't believe in Jackson Dart yet, and I think he plays too recklessly to be a franchise quarterback, but there is a world that I can see, Chris, that at the end of the season, Jalen Hurts is the worst quarterback in that division.
0: Now, here's one. It's interesting because the Lions are a reigning last place team.
1: And they're now the favorite to go worst to first. I guess I could see them finishing in the basement as well, but I sense bounce back coming from Detroit this year.
0: Yeah, I sense bounce back too, but if we're talking about most likely of the eight, like I

0: I'd throw him in there as a possibility where, because again, it happened last year, and maybe that's the new normal. And I think the Packers are a sneaky, like, but the Packers always are in this category. Like, they can win the Super Bowl, and the Bears, we know, the trajectory's going up. I mean, the Vikings thing is, don't know what's going to Kyler Murray. But again, these are all plausible. There's a reason why they're not picked to do this.
1: It's going to go Lions, Packers, Bears, Vikings? It might go Vikings, Bears. The Bears are the real candidate as far as the first to worst from last year.
0: Coming from you, this means a lot.
1: Well, I can tell you're ready to, eager to jump right on with me. But I think it's fair to say that they're probably the most likely first to worst from last year.
0: Yeah, I mean, yeah.
1: Because that's tough to do. Like we said, with the Patriots, we think the Patriots are going to regress, but the bottom of that division is just
0: That's a good point.
1: Crap.
0: Exactly.
1: The Vikings could realistically be third.
0: There's no Browns or Cardinals in this division or Jets in this division.
1: So I think they're the first to worst.
0: You're right. You're at an excellent point if you're doing it that way. Now, the Bucs, I think, are definitely in this discussion because, again, the Bucs.
1: But you could go 1-4 with any of those teams.
0: But that makes it why they could easily finish last.
1: Bucs are the favorite, huh?
0: The Bucs are the favorite.
1: I really thought the Panthers would be the favorite to repeat. Because
0: third. Pick.
1: They got better this offseason, too. Like, they invested in the team. And Chris, we talked about this last year as they kind of snuck up on us, but the receiving core in Carolina is sick. It's freaky good. Like, they have so many weapons to throw the ball to.
0: You're right. That is. And you're right. The Panthers, but I think people saw the Saints ascending late last season, where if that, you know, if you chopped off the first half of the season, played the second half, and gave them 8 more games, the Saints might have been one of the best teams. And what just frappant, there's no way the Rams are finishing last.
1: No, but you could go 1-2-3, and they could finish in any order.
0: They could
1: Saints, Rams, Seahawks, Niners. They could all finish for 1-3.
0: Yeah, the Rams could finish third easily, but they're not dropping to last.
1: No, they're not. That's a 3-team division.
0: Yes, and a very good 3-team division if it was.
1: The best.
0: Thank you.
1: All right, we come back. We're going to kick around which side of the ball is going to be ranked higher at the end of the year for the Pittsburgh Steelers. We'll wrap up the week's shows in that category. It's Tom Opperman and Chris Adamski on Steelers Blitz on Steelers Nation Radio, part of the Steelers Audio Network.
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2: 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John Stallworth.
3: I often ask myself and even ask guys that I play with about the Steeler type player. Did we draft those type players, or would they come into the environment and become immersed in an environment and it becomes a part of him? I don't know which one it was, but I think that the fact that we blended so well together as a team, that we went through some difficult times as a team, helped us. You know, people look at those years that we won the Super Bowls over that 6 or 7 year span, they think everything was all rosy, but we had issues. We were just tight enough, close enough to get through that. We had the leadership and on the field and within the coaching staff to get over things like that, to get through those difficult situations. When you play, you don't think about history. You think about today. And what you got to do today. You don't think about what's going to happen after you're gone, how this team is going to be looked at, or how you're going to be looked at years from now. You think about today and doing the job you have to do today and being the best you could possibly be today. I was drafted in the fourth round, and I got a phone call, I think from Myron Cope, and to tell me I'd been drafted by the Steelers. And Myron asked me a few questions, and that was it. I mean, there was, I hung the phone up, and I called my mom and told her I'd been drafted. Looking back on it, kind of comical that it would be Myron Cope that gave me a call.
4: And right down the middle of the field went John Stallworth.
3: The personal relationships, I think, stand out in my mind more than anything. Those relationships built with teammates and friends and things that you grow from and you learn from, those are the big moments. Those are the times that when I think back over 14 years in Pittsburgh, those are things that readily come to mind.
2: The Steelers Legend Series on SNR.
5: Optimism on today's show when it comes to the Pittsburgh Steelers. Offensively speaking, we think there's a lot of improvements when it comes to the personnel that they have to play with. And of course, you've got a great mind in Mike McCarthy now getting the most out of that personnel. Defensively speaking, we were very high on Patrick Graham and him finally having the best ingredients that he's possibly ever had in his coaching career to be a defensive coordinator and see what he can truly do at that position. The scheme, the newness, the freshness to it is going to be useful for some pieces that have a lot of continuity on that defensive side of the ball. Let's make a prediction here to wrap things up, Chris. In the grand scheme of things, once the season wraps up, do you think the Steelers will have a better overall team offense as far as the NFL ranking is concerned, total offense or total defense? Which will finish higher?
6: You look at it now, because you look at the past now, the Steelers are a couple of things here. This is a crazy stat. It's not a good one, but it's a...
5: It's crazy nonetheless.
6: The Steelers have not finished higher than 23rd in total offense since 2018.
5: Yikes.
6: So they've been a bottom 10 offensive in terms of yardage rankings for each of the past, 7 years now in terms of where they rank. So that's a little bit like troublesome, you look at that sense. Now, in terms of offense versus defense rankings, when's the last time there was 1 year when they were 23rd and 24th in 2021 that the offense finished ahead of the defense. But other than that, it's we could go back again to 2018 the last time in terms of – in 2018, the Steelers had the fourth best offense rated, fourth in total yardage in the league, and the defense was sixth. That was the last time the second to last time within that 1 year when it was 23rd and 24th. So just looking at this year's team, you can make the case on either side. I don't know. I'm tempted to say offense – I just feel like the offense will improve. I still feel like the defense will be more of the effective in terms

0: turns the big play type defense rather than a suffocating, you know, the yardage total will be way down or yards total against. And I think the offense will be an improvement over last year and got better over last year. But I still kind of, so I'm tempted to say the offense will have a higher ranking and maybe in, you know, in those, the upper teens and the defense in the mid teens maybe, but I'm willing to listen to
1: how about the offense top five and the defense top 10? I mean, come on,
0: there you go,
1: Chris.
0: Tom. That's right. We started the show on optimism.
2: I think there's a lot of reason to believe that it might be the offense this year, as you're saying, though, even if it is in those teens categories or if it's the more optimistic take as far as I'm concerned, but that's just what McCarthy does, right? So many stops. He's had that top 10, top five total offense in the NFL. So that's kind of the track record that the coach burped to the microphone. I was really trying to avoid it. That the coach brings to the table with him, right? Like, this is who he is. This is his MO. He brings top offenses to the table. Now, I don't want to say that the defense doesn't have any capabilities at all and that the defense is just kind of like the lagging behind portion of the team that is going to have to be carried by the offense. No, that's nonsense. The defense can be great in its own way, but I am tempted to lean towards offense potentially for the first time in what's got to be forever being better than the total defense.
0: Yeah, I mean, if you go by it, I guess it would be the Killer Bees era, I guess, is the last time the Steelers had an offense that was ranked above it. And really, that era, and the exact numbers, I don't have in front of me anymore, from like 2013 to 2018, you could pretty much go back 50, 60 years. The only era, certainly sustained era, where the offense, where the Steelers had an offensive identity. That was where they earned their, you know, they were carried, not the right word, because they had good defense over that span too. And there's been times when, you know, but in terms of the offense was the glamour part of the team. I don't know how to even put it, but it was the identity of the team was scoring points, because the Steelers, as we all know, has the reputation and it's been well earned throughout the 70s and throughout, you know, we're talking about a sustained era. It was that, you know, the Le'Veon Bell, Antonio Brown, both in their prime, Ben still in his prime, offense, and the defense was the secondary unit. But that's been the only era in Steelers history that over, you know, multiple years like that. So I don't think we're entering that where the defense takes a total backseat. We talked about the defense having players and things like that too. But if I had to pick one where I'd say, you know, and you're right, what am I talking about? Put them in the team first, second, right? I mean, that's what we're talking about here.
1: First for the offense and second for the team defense. I guess the Broncos just barely edged us out.
0: Too bad. We outdo the Texans, though. That's good.
1: No, we did outdo the Texans. That's right. Now, I think that there is a lot of reason to believe in this offense, but I think the main reason, above all of the personnel improvements that they've made, is that you just have someone pulling the strings now that is an absolute master at pulling those strings. And I think that Steelers fans should put a lot of faith into Mike McCarthy as far as the offensive side of the football is concerned and as far as how he decides to flesh out this roster once training camp concludes and he brings his offense, his entire team, into Acrisure Stadium for that first game against the Atlanta Falcons in week one. It is hard to trust somebody that is new, but this is somebody that has a resume. As we've said countless times on this show, it's easy to trust that resume.
0: Yeah, and it's come, and you have the quarterback, of course, that knows the offense, and just having that. I think the brain aspect of this offense, when you combine the quarterback and the coordinator, the play caller, I should say, and the coordinator, you know, throw them in or two. I think the offensive staff on whole, I do think, and we went through. I mean, just the Michael Pittman and Jerome Bernard additions alone. And I think the personnel and offense is in the ascending group will be better than it was last year as well.
1: That'll do it for us this week on the Steelers Blitz. As always, thanks for giving us a listen. We will be back in the saddle next week as the off season really starts to hit into the dog days now as we count down the days to get to St. Vincent College and training camp. He's Chris Adamski. I'm Tom Opperman. This has been the Steelers Blitz. It's Steelers Nation Radio, and it's all a part of the Steelers Audio Network.
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4: Hey, bro, weirdest thing is happening at the game. This guy sitting next to me says, "You're our good luck charm. Every time I crack a Bud Light, we score a touchdown. Now his entire family wants to buy me Bud Lights. I think I'm some kind of a football prophet. Talk soon. The team needs me."
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0: Good afternoon, Steeler Nation, and welcome to The Drive here on the Steelers Audio Network. Wes Shuler and Matt Williamson with you for the next 2 hours on this Friday. Matt, happy Father's Day weekend.
1: I guess it is, huh? How about that? Happy Father's Day weekend to both you guys.
0: Exactly right. Juneteenth, Father's Day weekend. Yeah, yeah. A lot going on here, rocking and rolling on this Friday. Everybody in our building is gone.
1: It's a ghost town. Everyone's gone.
0: Everyone's out of here. I'm doing two shows today because everyone's off. It must be nice. You know, I guess you and I don't get the same perks that everybody else on the corporate side of things.
1: I got three shows total today. You know, just a normal Friday.
0: Someone's got to continue to stimulate the economy around here. And Matt Williamson and I, along with our, of course, intrepid video producer, Tyler V, with us as always, Mr. TV, is in here because he takes no days off as well. Matt, a interesting article on ESPN to get us started. Bunch of different stuff I want to do with you today. I want to talk Pat Freiermuth and a little tight ends.
1: Ooh, okay.
0: I want to kind of quiz you on the biggest, what I think, questions the Steelers are facing entering the 2026 season.
1: Okay. Seems like a good end of week thing to do.
0: Yeah, exactly right. But I want to start with this interesting, this ESPN article that caught my eye today. They basically took, from last season, five players across the league who had breakout years, five players across the league who had down years.
1: Okay.
0: And they talked about, is that a trend or is that just a one-off? A 1 year instance.
1: So we're about to start a series probably next week, going division by division on our six pack show, picking six breakout guys. So I'm starting to look through this lens, who's ready to make a move in their career, front or back? You know,
0: it's that type of time of year in the football content circles. So let's start with the five.
1: Who wrote it? I'm just curious.
0: It was Ben Solak.
1: Ben does good work. Yep. Okay.
0: The five breakouts from 2025. The first, Jackson Smith and Jigba. He's probably probably the most obvious name on this list. Led the league in receiving yards, nearly 1,800 receiving yards, and did it without a lot of without the best supporting cast of wide receivers around him, too.
1: That's the thing. The whole world knew he was getting the ball. This was not Higgins and Chase or Pickens and Lamb
0: And
1: we know where the ball's going.
0: And you love the stat of yards per route run.
1: It's ridiculous.
0: In the last 10 years, he had the second best of any receiver in the league. The only one better was Tyreek Hill's 2023 season.
1: Was he like right around four? They mentioned it. Is he like right around four?
0: Over four yards per route run. Which is nuts.
1: Is nuts.
0: And I mean, that's a stat that you think is, you put stock into that statistic.
1: A lot. I mean, that's really breaking it down to the lowest common denominator. Every time I leave the line of scrimmage, whether I get the ball or not, I'm producing 4 yards. That might not sound astronomically high.
0: That's crazy.
1: It's crazy. But over two is usually like, that might be a Pro Bowler. He's doubling that.
0: Yeah.
1: You know, and
0: Smith and Jigba was at 3.85 last year.
1: Wow. And I mean, as great as Smith Njigba is, and he had an unbelievable season, he's not as fast as Tyreek, where he's not going to break as many 90-yarders. You know what I mean? You got to have some big, big plays where he was just more consistent, 20, 18, 12, move the sticks. He's unbelievable. One of my favorite things about him, just kind of referencing stats and numbers, uncommonly low, uncommonly good three-cone. And which you can tell by his style. I mean, he's kind of a lower, thicker built, coming out of breaks over the middle.
0: Quickly.
1: I mean, he's not, we've used this reference, he's not a dragster where you just punch it and, but dragsters don't do well at wide receiver. You know, three cone guys, that's what you're looking for. And he's the epitome. Now, I guess what Ben's doing, though, is this fluky or what? I mean, I don't think anyone thinks it's fluky.
0: No.
1: Like, everyone thinks he's awesome.
0: He says the verdict is this is a trend. Jackson Smith and Jigba is perfect. That's his final verdict.
1: So, all that being said, and trying to be as impartial as I possibly can be, a lot of times, it's list season. People are like, who are the best receivers in the league? I've seen his name at, like, one or two. I'm not quite there yet. You know what I mean? Like, I think he's going to be awesome. I bet, though, that's probably the best season of his career. You know what I mean?
0: That's tough to top it.
1: Yeah.
0: 1,800 yards and
1: I don't know that he's going to do.
0: He's
1: going to hit 2,000 this year, and then he's going to hit 22 the year after. You're like, he's unbelievable, but I'll still take Chase or Jefferson, you know?
0: And it's like I tell you all the time, it's like why Archie Griffin is the only person who's ever won back-to-back Heisman Trophy.

0: because you win the Heisman Trophy, and you're not going to win it again unless you have a better season.
1: You have to have a better season. You just change, you put the bar too high.
0: And so if he has 1,500, 1,600 receiving yards this year, technically he had a worse season. But
1: right. I mean, he's here to stay, but I just don't know that he's ever going to be better than he was last year. Not that he snuck up on anybody either.
0: Sure.
1: But, you know.
0: Number two on the breakout list is Devin Lloyd, linebacker of the Carolina Panthers, who was, of course, with Jacksonville, signed that $45 million deal in Carolina this offseason.
1: I think that's 2 years, 45, from what I understand.
0: It was 3 years, 45.
1: Okay. Yep. That's even better because I thought he was a bargain. I mean, off the ball linebackers, we've mentioned a lot. There's a shortage of them. And I think he's coming off his first contract. It's one of my favorite signings of the offseason, to be honest, for the Buck, because he's coming off his first season, got better and better every season, in my opinion, in Jacksonville. Really good in coverage, great long body type, has a lot of big play splash. And I'm not saying he's Fred Warner, but I think he's like a step below those guys, and there's such a shortage right now. Mm-hmm. I thought he was going to sign for a lot more money than that.
0: Ben basically says that his statistical campaign last year was a blip. Like, he's not going to have five interceptions again.
1: That's probably true.
0: But says that he thinks that there's like a lot of Zach Bond parallels with what we saw, what he had in his career in Philadelphia, and thinks that he'll thrive in this defense. But that in terms of the statistics, I mean, he had five interceptions last year. He had 10 QB hits. I mean, he stuffed
1: his stats.
0: Stat
1: were great.
0: Sheet.
1: Yeah.
0: That won't be a trend.
1: I think that's 100% true. But I think that's a very good investment by the Panthers, though.
0: Agree. And they got the money.
1: Yeah.
0: Daniel Jones is number three on the breakout list.
1: Ooh, that's a tougher one.
0: And the verdict is that what he did last year was a blip in the radar, and that's not who he is trends wise. And unfortunately, I tend to agree.
1: I mean, what week was it basically that the Steelers played?
0: Like 9 or 10?
1: It was right in the middle of the season.
0: I think they were 8-2, weren't they?
1: It sounds about right. Yeah. TV's giving us a thumbs up. So they had 10 games under their belt.
0: That would have made it week 11. Yeah.
1: And I met stats and previewing that game.
0: Unbelievable.
1: It was unbelievable. I mean, the Colts offense was first in everything. Explosive rate. I mean, anything you cared about, it was first or second. Was really playing as well as any offense in the league. But I remember vividly, and I'm sure we could even find the receipts, that I kind of thought that game week, like, this is a really good offense, but it's not going to keep up. You know, like, this is a bit of a fugazi. You know, like, it's a good offense. Taylor's unbelievable. They got a lot of weapons. Jones is playing great. I think their head coach is a really good offensive mind, good line. But this is unsustainable. You know, this is too good. You know, things are, and they hadn't played a real tough schedule. And then injuries hit and they fell apart.
0: Yep.
1: But I think we can't just throw away the Giants version of Jones either. Like, that never existed. It wasn't great.
0: And that's why I think last year feels more like the blip on the radar, the anomaly. Not that
1: we mentioned like Sorsby for them. Like, that could kind of add up, you know?
0: Sure could. I mean, he had that Achilles injury in week 14.
1: That's
0: not week
1: too.
0: Four.
1: Yeah.
0: Week 14. That's very late in the process.
1: I bet Riley Leonard's starting the season.
0: Fourth name on this list of breakout players in 2025, a name that we've discussed a few times. We actually mentioned him briefly yesterday, Aaron Brewer, the fantastic center of the Miami Dolphins. And Ben says that's a trend. He's on the rise. He deserves a big extension, and he's, you know, going to be one of the best centers in the National Football League.
1: He sure showed it, and he's gotten better and better and better since he's come in the league. He's another one that I thought was a bargain deal. They just extended him, and I know that's semi-top of the market, but it pales in comparison to Linderbaum. He had a better year than Linderbaum.
0: Oh, yeah.
1: He's similar in that they're both undersized, movement-based guys. You know, they're not... They wouldn't want to go one-on-one with Casey Hampton. You know, I mean, that's not what you ask them to do.
0: They're more Jason Kelce than...
1: But get him on the move and quickness and rare agility. So as long as he's in a scheme that, you know, uses him as a weapon. There aren't many O-linemen you can say as a weapon. You know, that weaponize him. I think Brewer's very much in that category.
0: And then the last one, Matt, formerly...
1: Real quick, if we get your boy Zach Frazier on that contract, I would sign up.
0: You'd
1: right
0: sign
1: now.
0: Up, sign it right now.
1: Yeah.
0: Last one in terms of breakout season, formerly of this parish, George Pickens. And Ben says...
1: That's a tough one.
0: Ben says, in terms of him, in terms of Pickens, the football player, it's a trend. Like he's,
1: yeah,
0: you know, he's

0: he's uber talented, and everyone knew that he has the talent to do this. The questions are not about his ability on the field. They're about all the stuff off the field. But in terms of Pickens, the football player, he has him continuing to trend up.
1: Some of this will be repetitive because he's a Steeler and we've talked about him to no end.
0: Yeah,
1: but everyone, we haven't brought him up in a while.
0: It is true.
1: You know, so I think his timeline's particularly important because that last year at Georgia, he didn't do anything. You know, I give him credit for even seeing the field. I think he showed up in the national title
0: maybe
1: game or something
0: game
1: like that.
0: Or the playoff. Yeah, but
1: he was a shell of himself, yeah. And he probably shouldn't even play to snap. He comes to the league in a Matt Canada offense and as a very raw route runner. So I'm not totally blaming Canada 100%, but his scheme was a problem.
0: Sure.
1: And led the league in go routes as a rookie. Like, he just was running wind sprints out there, but still was highly effective. You know, Wilson's throwing him, you know, go balls, and I think maybe he was even with Pickett, whatever.
0: Yeah.
1: But you saw
0: the touchdown on Christmas Eve against the Raiders comes to mind.
1: Yeah, yeah. I mean, the talent was obvious, or us to watch him in practice. Whoa. You know, I mean, he's a special, special talent. But his route tree was very reduced. I mean, a lot of verticals, not much else. But then each year, his route tree grew. In his last year in Pittsburgh, he did a lot after the catch and more stuff over the middle and in breakers. Then he frankly wears out his welcome here. And I think some people had a party when he left from not a player perspective, yes, but a personality perspective.
0: Yes.
1: And you ship him out for less than his talent is worth, of course. But from what I understand, I mean, the people I know that really cover the Cowboys, George really took that seriously, and C.D. Lamb big brothered him to no end and said, this is my nutrition list. I want you to come over for dinner every night. You know, this is how I work out. This is what I do as a professional. It sure worked, you know.
0: Sure did.
1: But there's also a reason they haven't extended him yet either. It's like he is still a volatile personality, and when you give him the cash, he might be better with the carrots hanging out there than I'm going to give him all this guaranteed money, you know. So that one's to be determined.
0: He's got to walk the line.
1: Yeah, yeah.
0: Certainly. And if he does, he's going to get a huge contract. And
1: I'm not implying he's like a criminal or anything like that.
0: Absolutely,
1: but I think he's a handful.
0: That's a very important distinction to make, too. I'm glad.
1: Everyone just assumes, he's a bad guy. You know, he's getting in trouble off the field and getting arrested or, you know,
0: Sometimes it's just like immaturity stuff, you know?
1: It happens
0: like,
1: a lot.
0: Yeah, happens a ton. I mean, these guys are, you know, 20, 21 years old, and they come to the league, and since they're 15, everyone's been telling them how great they are. And then they went to
1: because they are that great.
0: They are, and then they went to a big school.
1: It doesn't make it right, but yeah.
0: And
1: right.
0: Then they went to a big school, and they were the man. In their hometown, they were the man. And on their college campus, they were the man. And they get to the NFL, and all of a sudden, it's like, if the meeting's at 8 o'clock and you show up at 8:01, You're
1: done.
0: That's
1: not fine.
0: You're done.
1: Yeah.
0: You know,
1: some head coaches might be cool with it, but most aren't.
0: When you were in high school or college, they'll let you show up for the 8 o'clock meeting at 8:03 because you're George Bleepin' Pickens. Not in the National Football
1: League. Johnson's flat out said, you know, he's like, the 53rd guy shows up late, I'm cutting him. But when Michael Irvin comes rolling in an hour late, it's fine by me.
0: Pickens might think he's Michael Irvin, but when you're a rookie in the NFL, you ain't Michael Irvin.
1: No. And again, I mean, this happens at D-tackle a lot, too, because at the high school level, rare defensive tackles are so much better than the poor kids trying to block them that a lot of these dudes just never really learn technique. Like, I can just take this dude and just throw him against the wall.
0: Just run past him, run through him.
1: Why would I work on pad level and hand placement and, you know, route running?
0: That stuff's boring.
1: Know, right. Like, I don't need it.
0: I don't need it, man. Matt, you know what? Let's do this. So those are the five.
1: Yeah, they were good ones.
0: Those are the five breakout players. And so he had Daniel Jones as just a blip, Devin Lloyd as good player but statistical blip, and then the other three in terms of their careers trending in the right direction.
1: I would put Smith Ajigba somewhere in between the superstar that he had him and numbers were Lloyd-like. You know what I mean? Like, I love him. It's just, I don't know that he's going to be a perennial 2,000-yard receiver.
0: Sure. Let's take a break. When we come back, let's do the other side of the equation.
1: Cool.
0: Five players who had a really down year in 2025, and if that's permanent or if that's just a blip in the radar and they can get back to being more productive in 2026. Euler and Williamson just getting started here on a Friday. It's The Drive, Steelers Nation Radio on the Steelers Audio Network.
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1: You know, I was only in college for 2 years. So, you know, my first game, I was still basically a kid. And, you know, you get a chance to go out and play with the likes of, like, you know, Jerome, Cordell, playing against the Baltimore Ravens, and, you know, Ray Lewis and Rod Woodson. Like, these guys are, like, Hall of Famers. And here I am, you know, 24 months removed from graduating high school to playing with guys that I admire and that I looked up to. You know, it's an out-of-body experience because, you know, you don't know whether to go over and ask these guys for the autograph or what, because I was basically still a kid. There's nothing like Sunday morning here. You know, you can feel it, and you can smell it, and you can't get to the locker room fast enough to put your helmet on and run out on the field and see, you know, the fans swinging those terrible towels. You know, I kind of get goosebumps just thinking about it, you know, how special it was. And, you know, there's 32 teams in this league, and I can't imagine a greater feeling, you know, running out of a tunnel. They live, eat, and breathe football here. And you don't understand it until you leave, because you think it's just normal to you because that's all that you know. Until you go somewhere, and you're like, the fans are not the same, but the fans here are the best.
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0: talk about some of these guys that did not have the best 2025, Matt Williamson.
1: Yeah.
0: Five guys who fell off of a cliff across the National Football League. And if that was just a one-off or if that's a trend and their career is heading in the wrong direction. And Matt, the first one is a big one. Tua Tagovailoa, quarterback now with the Atlanta Falcons.
2: I wouldn't touch him. There's too many negatives to me. I didn't like him all that much coming out of Alabama, to be honest with you. So the negatives, he's small and he plays small. He doesn't break tackles. He doesn't stand strong in the pocket. He's a well below average athlete in terms of playmaking, flat out speed. He's got an average to below average arm and he's hurt a lot. I mean, a lot, and bad ones. And I think that they have done irreparable damage to him in some degree. Now, in that Dolphin system that he was at, where it's boom, get out quick, and all those type of things, that's up his alley. But the whole world knows it, too. They're taking away the quick hitters, and he processes really well. People say he's an unbelievable kid and leader, and everybody wants to work for him. That goes back to his Bama days and his Hawaii days and all those things. But I think he's a perfect example of why big, strong, strapping fellas are what I want a quarterback.
0: Yep.
2: You know, I want, you know, I have mixed feelings about Drew Aller, but I want someone who looks like him and Ben and, you know, Cam Newton. You know, like this is a hard position to play physically.
0: Yes, it is.
2: And Bryce Young's not for me.
0: I was going to say, there have been guys that have succeeded with that frame, without a doubt, but the list is much shorter than the guys who have the bigger body type.
2: I mean, even like Drew Brees. People forget Drew Brees was a world-class tennis player. Like, his movement skills, you can think about a quarterback moving like a tennis player, always keeping
0: lateral
2: your base under
0: and
2: you. Right. I mean, he's not a stiff at all. And he was pretty thickly built. You know, he was also an uncommon passer, of course. You know.
0: But yeah, that's why he's the exception to the rule in a lot of ways.
2: Yeah.
0: And obviously, Ben Solak thinks that that's a trend for Tua. Says that he still thinks there's a chance that he can be, you know, a fine NFL quarterback. Doesn't think that he's finished as a player, but that
2: I think he's going to be one of those dudes that bounces around the league like
0: for a couple more years.
2: Fitzpatrick did, or, you know, or hold down the fort while we draft another
0: Mitch Trubisky type
2: lifetime backup to Bryce Purdy, or, you know, somebody like that. Brock Purdy.
0: Number two, Brian Thomas Jr., the wide receiver for the Jacksonville Jaguars.
2: This one's interesting.
0: It's an interesting because he had a massive 2024.
2: He did. Now, the coaching change hurt him a great deal because he's really an outside-the-numbers, big, fast guy and really, really good at it. But in Liam Cohen's offense, they wanted him to do in-breakers and block and didn't warm up to it real well at all. I hate OTA reports, but everyone's talking about him like he's a new man there.

0: this year.
1: Okay, well, that's good.
0: Because he had three or four different small injuries.
1: He missed three games last year, which didn't help.
0: And their passing game was a lot better when Jacoby Myers came in the equation because he did the dirty work, and then Thomas could be more the outside the numbers, what he's supposed to be type guy. He was somebody that I thought Jacksonville might trade, you know, because Parker Washington came on strong. They drafted Myers or traded for Myers and extended him. Hunter, I still think, has a wide receiver future, you know, that I thought maybe the Steelers could pry him away for a second round pick. Or if I were the Bills instead of DJ Moore, Thomas would have been a call I made. So I still have hope.
1: He's so young.
0: Yeah, that's a good point, too.
1: But a lot of the, you know, as Ben kind of lays out here, a lot of the analytics
0: probably weren't kind.
1: Were not kind last year. Yeah. No, like, so he, you know, that again, that yards per route run stat that we referenced with Jaxon Smith-Njigba. For Brian Thomas Jr., he was 2.6 in 24.
0: Okay.
1: And like you said,
0: that's you'll take that all day
1: like,
0: long. Yeah,
1: that's like a Pro Bowl type season.
0: Yeah.
1: To just 1.6 last year.
0: Yeah, he was running a lot of wind sprints.
1: His catch rate fell from 65% to 52% last year.
0: Mm-hmm.
1: And his drop rate doubled from 3.3% to 6.6%.
0: There were a ton of drops.
1: Yeah.
0: And drops can be fluky, but his quarterback got better. You know, like the Lawrence 2025 version was better than the Lawrence 2024 version, unquestionably.
1: It's interesting. Ben actually, so Ben thinks that he's going to have a DK Metcalf-esque type career. And not that that's,
0: I can see that.
1: You know, not that that's like disappointing, but that after his rookie season, he thought he might be more in the Jamar Chase and Justin Jefferson conversation.
0: Yeah, I think some people thought, when Metcalf burst on the scene as a rookie in year two, because of the way he looks, and man, the sky's the limit for this dude. And he's kind of plateaued as just a real good player.
1: He's just a good player, yeah.
0: He's not the best receiver in the league. There's nothing wrong with it. I mean, if Thomas has that career, you'll take it. Don't get me wrong. But I can see that.
1: Number three, Eugene Cyril Smith III, Geno Smith, now with the New York Jets. What happened, Ben put? Well, Ben, a lot of things happened.
0: Yeah. What a miserable environment.
1: He says that he thinks how bad Geno was last year was a blip, but with his age and where he's at now, it could be becoming a trend. A blend, he says.
0: That's a tough one because of the age. He was never a Rodgers-level superstar, of course, but I've told you this before, and not to assuage your WVU love, I thought he was one of the most underrated quarterbacks in the last 10 years. You know, over that stretch, who's vastly underrated?
1: You and Motes used to both tell me that all the time, and it would put a smile on my face.
0: I bet. I think the Jets' offense is going to be functional to good. I mean, they have a line. They now have all these young receivers. Breece Hall's going to get the ball a lot. Two good tight ends. And I think Geno can keep that train on the tracks. You know, he's not the long-term answer, but I think we'll see, boy, he was way better than what the Jets played with last year. And boy, he was way better than he was with the Raiders. But that was also a 1 out of 10 for both those things.
1: Yes.
0: I think he gets to a 4.5 out of 10.
1: Yeah, that's going to be interesting. I mean, I could see him having another year this year where he's fine. I don't think he's never going to get back to what he was for a couple years in Seattle, which I think,
0: he was humming,
1: as you mentioned, you know, the not a top quarterback in the NFL, but maybe in that second tier. Mm-hmm. You know, he might have been something like the
0: I think he scratched that door.
1: Yeah,
0: you know,
1: he
0: like,
1: might have been
0: right.
1: The 11th best quarterback in the league. Or something like that.
0: At his peak.
1: For a couple
0: aggressive
1: years there.
0: Thrower.
1: He had a couple. He had a couple really solid seasons with Seattle when they didn't have a ton going for him.
0: I said they weren't loaded then, you know, right.
1: But it'll be interesting. The run game will be important, obviously. Breece Hall still in the fold if they end up holding on to him the whole year. You know, can someone like Kenyon Sadiq hit the ground running and be a little bit of a security blanket for him? But, yeah, I don't know. I certainly don't think it's going to be as bad as last year. I think that was a blip. But I don't know if he's going to get back to being a top half of a starting quarterback.
0: That's
1: in the National
0: where I'm
1: Football
0: at, too.
1: League.
0: I think last year's Raiders team was a unwinnable situation.
1: Two more here, Matt. And the next one is a quarterback. And I was waiting for him, figured he would pop up on this list, CJ Stroud.
0: I don't know. I mean, by all accounts, well, this is rumor and speculation. There were some reports, and you can find them, that the last year or so people thought he got

0: got a little complacent with his prep work and things of that nature. And this offseason, after really embarrassing himself in the playoffs, you hear the total opposite, that he's just taking a new routine to everything. He's changed, looking himself in the mirror, blaming himself. By no means do I think he was as bad as he was against the Steelers and then Patriots.
1: Yeah, he was terrible.
0: Holy smokes.
1: He had like 9 turnovers in those 2 games or
0: he
1: something.
0: He just kept doing it. Yeah. Yeah, I mean, yeah, like he was enjoying himself, you know.
1: he loves it, right. The ball over.
0: You want to see what I did last time? Wait till I do this? Yeah,
2: I'll
0: right.
2: do it. What's the SpongeBob? You want to see me do it again?
0: Yeah. But there's been a lot of quarterbacks in history. It's a little before you were doing this, but Sam Bradford was the perfect one where I you've heard me say this, like, I could be his defense attorney or I could be his prosecuting attorney and make an equal case for both. Bradford was like the injuries, been terrible teams and blah, blah, blah. And the thing that I always bring up with Stroud is like, give him something resembling a running game. I mean, it's always 3rd and 8. It's always 3rd and 12. And there's always a new line. And they average so few yards per carry since he's been there.
1: And Ben talks about that, too. He talks about how in 2023, Stroud led quarterbacks in explosive play rate. And then in 24, he was towards the top of the list, too. Teams figured that out, basically. So Stroud saw much less base defense, just 17% of the time. A significant
0: because
1: uptick,
0: they're not afraid of the run.
1: A significant uptick in 2 high shells, 52% of the time.
0: That adds up.
1: They're not afraid of the run. They know you're winning with explosives. They take away the explosives. How, what are you going to do about it? You know, and that's where he really, really struggled last year. And obviously really came to a head in the postseason against some good defenses, in Pittsburgh and New England.
0: This is definitely true amongst like pitchers and hitters that when you get to like his stage of his career, there's Rook's book on you, you know, like, and now I got to adapt, you know, like he's going to see 2 high shells and nickel until he proves otherwise. Can you hit the curveball or not? And if I can never hit the curveball, Jobu, I'm in trouble, you know?
1: Jobu, no trouble from you. Yeah, I remember, like, Motes, every training camp, Motes would tell a story that I forget exactly how Mike Tomlin would phrase it, but he would always say something like, you better find a new tool. And you better find a new mistake.
0: Yeah.
1: That was like one of his opening messages year. Was like, week by week, you better find a new tool. He's like, and he'd be like, TJ, what worked for TJ to get all those sacks last year, he's not going to be able to run it back and do the same thing this year.
0: Coaches are too smart.
1: Like, you've got to find every week, every month, every game, every season, you've got to find a new tool. And then the other part of that was you better find a new mistake.
0: Okay.
1: So the part of your game that you're struggling with better not be the same.
0: Yeah, you know.
1: You better find it.
0: Because they're going to pick at that thread until
1: no one's going to be perfect. You're going to have some weaknesses, right? Yeah. But you better find a new tool. You better find a new strength. Mm-hmm. And you better find a different weakness because you're improving your other one.
0: Yeah.
1: Like,
0: yeah,
1: the way that Motes laid it out was a lot better. But, like, that's life in the National Football League, man. Everyone has every detail fine-tooth combed with dozens of scouts and coaching staffs that are making 6-figure, 7-figure salaries in highly competitive industries.
0: There was a scouting report on you back to your junior year of college.
1: It is,
0: you know, right.
1: The 1% of the 1% and how you win in those very tight margins.
0: And the part you didn't mention that I'm sure Motes is highly aware of, as is our listeners and you, but most of the time, your body's going backwards during this stretch. You're probably not getting stronger, faster.
1: Maybe your first couple years in the league, but that's about
0: maybe,
1: it.
0: Maybe. Right. I mean, NFL workout programs, they're just kind of maintenance.
1: Yes.
0: Yeah. And that you don't go in there to get bigger, stronger, faster.
1: No.
0: You do that on your own or maintain.
1: It's not the days where Tunch and Wolf would show up to Latrobe to get in shape, right?
0: No.
1: Not the days where Swiss on Swiss Mario Lemieux would joke that how he got ready for training camp was by smoking less cigarettes and not ordering French fries with his sandwich at lunch right. at the country club. Like those days don't exist.
0: That doesn't happen anymore.
1: And then we both on blip for CJ Stroud. I don't know if he's ever.
0: If I had the pick, yes.
1: I don't think after his first year, it was like, this guy can be a top 5 quarterback in the league for.
0: That ship might have sailed. He's also not physically overwhelming. I mean, he's good. He's over the bar.
1: But if you ask me, CJ Stroud is the 9th best quarterback in the NFL this year, or he's the 19th. I'm leaning towards 9th.
0: Yeah, and Houston would love him to be the 9th and would extend him in a heartbeat.
1: Last one on this list, Matt. It's funny actually because this is a name that you and I have had this conversation a little bit, particularly when it seemed inevitable that he was traded, and then when he ultimately was, wide receiver.

0: receiver, A.J. Brown, no longer with the Eagles, now with the Patriots.
1: So, you know, I'm digging into fantasy, and everyone's excited about this trade, and it's one of the biggest recent news, and it did get overshadowed a little about the Myles Garrett trade because it happened, like, the same day, and we all saw this coming. I think this is not a blip, because he's had knee injuries going back to college. He's so big and physical and hard on his knees. Now, again, if you're...
0: He turns 29 this month.
1: He's a little older than you think. And you can tell, you know, if you're in the A.J. Brown camp, you'll be like, he was disinterested. He was done with the Eagles. He's reading books. He's sick of Hurts. The system didn't help him. But there's numbers like his miles per hour stuff that are drastically different. I mean, like 5 miles per hour down, or several miles per hour down from 2 years ago to last year. And his style of play and his ruggedness and size and burst, I don't know that they're going to be here for a while. Like, wouldn't shock me, like, if he comes into the first 6 games of the year with the Patriots, he's leading the league in receiving. And then you get to Thanksgiving, it's like, he's only getting, like, 55 yards a game. And then as the season goes on, it's like, well, now he's questionable. And then you're at the end of the year, you're like, hey, 1,100 yards, but boy, he wasn't the player he was at the beginning of the year, you know?
0: I'm with you on that. Worst season of his career in terms of yards per route run, 2.1, which isn't a bad number. But
1: no, but for him, that's low.
0: Worst of his career.
1: I mean, he's a stud. He was a stud.
0: EPA per route was 0.05. First down rate per route was under 10%. Explosive reception rate was just 5.5%. Mm-hmm. All those the lowest number of his careers. And also struggled to separate last year. 31% of his targets were in tight windows, according to
1: that
0: NFL
1: really
0: Next Gen
1: up.
0: Stats.
1: Yeah. Didn't explode out of his breaks the same.
0: The worst mark since his rookie season.
1: Okay. Yeah, all that stuff adds up to the tape, too.
0: I'm with you. Now, Ben Solak thinks that it's a blip.
1: The fantasy community thinks it's a blip. He's going like his, like, the fifth receiver off the board. Not to me.
0: I agree. Ben says
1: he's a hard guy to quit because, boy, he's fun to watch, and he's one of my favorite receivers of the last 10 years, and I'm rooting for him, but I think logic tells you that I would bet against him.
0: I'm with you. It's similar. I don't think he's going to fall off a cliff and suddenly be terrible.
1: No.
0: I think he's still a valuable piece to what New England's going to do this year. But I think his days of him being a bona fide top five receiver are no more.
1: Yeah. I don't think he's going to look like Allen Robinson, who had a really good career with the Steelers. I mean, he's up to that point of his career where it's like, I'm not sure he should even be out there. You know,
0: but or MVS or Adam Thielen, like
1: right. Yeah. It's like that they're hanging on for dear life. No, I mean, I just don't think that you're going to be happy to get a first round pick for him.
0: Agreed. Let's take a break here. Speaking of big trades, a couple more trade candidates that are still lingering in the weeds out there. Could we see any of these names move? Let's discuss that to close down the first hour of the program. Euler, Williamson, it is The Drive. 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

0: Matt, we've seen some big trades across the NFL this offseason, certainly.
1: Mm-hmm.
0: That's a trend that I hope continues.
1: I think it will.
0: As we've talked about, the Madden generation is now not just playing GM on video games. They're now doing it in real life. And it obviously, for our standpoint, from content purposes, it's a very nice, when A.J. Brown gets traded and Miles Garrett gets traded. And you
1: trade
0: can have
1: deadlines
0: these,
1: way different than it used to be when I was a kid.
0: Exactly right. Exactly right. So with that, Matt, some names that are still trade candidates, maybe even...
1: I think there's a lot of them still
0: maybe,
1: out there.
0: Yeah, maybe even likely, to move at some point here. And I think you're right. There are a bunch of these out there. Some of them, I think, are potential to move this summer, this offseason. Some of them maybe at the trade deadline.
1: Yeah. I don't know what list you're looking at, or I don't know what you're referencing, but it always seems like in today's modern NFL, wide receivers and edge rushers are they move around more than you think. They're expensive. So like when teams feel like they have an abundance or that they're out of things, well, let's dump this contract, Max Crosby.
0: Yep.
1: And there's always a market for them. So those are two positions that seem to move more than others, despite there being, they're not, they're sought after positions,

0: Speaking of wide receivers, one of the names on the list is Calvin Ridley of the Tennessee Titans.
1: I don't know what to think of him. I mean, he's had a weird career. Getting up, he's older than you think, too. He came
0: 31.
1: To the league. Yeah, he came
0: 31.
1: To the league old.
0: Yep.
1: They're totally in a rebuild. I guess the Tate draft pick and signing Wandell Robinson makes him expendable. I assume he's making some kind of money, though. I mean, I don't know if I'd want to take that on. I mean, he's not as explosive as he used to be. But if I'm the Chiefs or someone, I just need to add somebody to the mix. I think he's better than, like, the Valdez-Scantling level guys we were talking about that are, you know, I mean, he should be on the field. He's a tough one, though.
0: I forgot he missed the 2022 season because of the gambling suspension.
1: Yeah, he's one of the gambling guys. Yeah, yeah.
0: Could have referenced him in some Sorsby conversation.
1: Yeah. He's had kind of a checkered career.
0: Someone formerly of this parish, Matt, who's had himself an outstanding career, running back James Conner.
1: Yeah, there were running back rooms super crowded after.
0: It's like the Browns quarterback room.
1: Right. He is beloved there, though. So, I'm not saying he'd be like trading Cam Hayward, but I mean, like, they don't have a lot of icons outside of Warner and
0: maybe
1: Larry.
0: They just want an adult in the room.
1: Adult in the room to help lead the rebuild as opposed to a fifth or sixth round pick. But hey, if, like, Rico Dowdle got hurt, I'd give you a sixth round pick for James Conner.
0: Sure.
1: And that's probably what they're waiting for.
0: Another running back, we actually talked about him, I think it was a little bit yesterday, but at some point this week, Alvin Kamara of the New Orleans Saints.
1: Another icon of the
0: community
1: and the organization.
0: He's in the Hall of Honor Museum one day.
1: Yeah,
0: Ring of Honor, whatever they have there in New Orleans.
1: But they just invested in Achan, or you know, however I always kind of mix that together. But you know,
0: Achan.
1: And he ain't what he used to be.
0: No. Yeah. A lot of the guys on this list are not what they used to be.
1: No, you know, like there's an Austin Eckler who's still on the open market, and Najee Harris. Like, but I give up a pick or just sign one of them. You know.
0: Buda Baker is on this list, Matt. Speaking of Arizona Cardinals legends, he's 30.
1: I don't know if Josh Sweat's on your list or not.
0: He is.
1: Because I think he's getting traded, but they're two of the better defenders in the league that nobody knows about
0: because they're
1: in Arizona. I'm not sure I'm moving those guys. Is it total break it down to the studs, Dolphins, trade everyone time in Arizona? Or, hey, let's just try to find a quarterback and keep some of the pieces we have. I guess I see both angles, but he's been truly a Minka-level safety, a Derwin-level safety for that stretch. And I know this sounds nuts, but if he does it 3 or 4 years, he should be on Hall of Fame ballots. You know, like, that's how good he is, and nobody knows it.
0: Nobody knows
1: it. Yeah, right.
0: Nobody knows it.
1: Some people might be like, what team's he play for? It's the Cardinals.
0: Yes.
1: Right? Yeah.
0: But you talk to, if you're around, you know, like football people and his name comes up, everybody
1: do
0: raves.
1: It all.
0: Everybody raves about how good he is. And he's 30 years old, so he's not young anymore, but still 30. He's got certainly some tread on those tires.
1: I mean, I'm sure that's the logic, is by the time we're good, he'll be 32 and he won't be anymore.
0: Sure.
1: And I get that.
0: Jerry Jeudy on this list, Matt.
1: I don't think he'll get past the trade deadline.
0: Yeah.
1: You know, I mean, Concepcion and Boston have great buzz. Fannin's going to get the ball a lot. They got guys like Tillman and Ford that are cheap and young. I mean, I've always thought Jeudy was a little overrated because he's kind of a big-name dude. I thought he's a lot overrated. But to defend him, I mean, Russell Wilson with the Broncos, the Browns quarterbacks, he's one of those McLaurin guys.
0: Yeah, I was
1: that
0: just
1: going to
0: say, like, Terry McLaurin before Jaden Daniels got there.
1: Yeah, I mean, he hasn't gotten a lot of help from his passers.
0: A couple more wide receivers.
1: He threw him on the Chiefs, though. I mean, he might catch 70 balls.
0: An interesting one, Keon Coleman of the Buffalo Bills. Also, Xavier Leggett of the Carolina Panthers. Both of those guys are interesting trade
1: Same
0: candidates.
1: Draft class. They were drafted like 4 spots apart from each other. Both have been disappointing. Leggett worries me because I think Leggett's just a size, speed, wants to be Debo Samuel type, not refined route runner at all. McMillan's going to be the one. They just gave Coker money, who's vastly underrated. He's a very solid two. People don't know that. And then they drafted Brazel. Mm-hmm. So, like, these teams tell you what they think.
0: Yeah, they do.
1: They really do. Coleman, I thought, could end up here. I mean, the Steelers signed the Bills wide receiver coach.
0: Mm-hmm.
1: And I think, I'm not saying Coleman's not to blame, but I've got a lot of problem with the Bills team building. And this is a perfect example why is, especially before the DJ Moore trade, all their pass catchers, including Kincaid, Shakir,

0: They're all slots. And I think Coleman's a slot. Even though he's a basketball body type and was a really accomplished basketball player, they lined him up like he's George Pickens against man coverage on the line of scrimmage. Like, that's not what he is. He's a big slot, move him around, fluid but not explosive guy. But that's what Kincaid is. That's what Shakir is. You know, even DJ Moore is probably better in the slot. So they need a true X, and he's not it, but they're asking him to do it. Like, that's, you know, square peg.
1: Matt, three big-name potential superstar trade candidates, okay, to round out this conversation. And one of them you mentioned, Josh Sweat, the edge from the Arizona Cardinals.
0: He is in that category. I mean, he's a really – he's a top 10 edge.
1: He is. He is. And he's still under the age of 30. Mm-hmm. You can get a nice return for him. But that's maybe the balance of what you're talking about. Are we really stripping this thing down after the year that we just had and a new coaching staff? And or do we want to keep some of these guys and try and take a step forward this season?
0: Yeah, yeah.
1: And then maybe
0: build around them.
1: Then you insert the quarterback and you're ready to roll.
0: Because I do think that, unlike the Steelers, their path to a quarterback is pretty clear.
1: Pretty clear. Like,
0: I bet they pick in the top five.
1: I would be shocked if they didn't.
0: Hardest schedule in the league, hardest division in the league. Bad football team, you know, new coach.
1: Those things usually add up to a first or a second or a third overall.
0: I mean, a good season, 6 wins.
1: Oh,
0: I mean, I think you'd take that. It's a great season, right? So I don't know that you have. I guess, I understand the Steelers side of things. Get anything you can to get that next quarterback. Use all your resources to get all the picks you possibly can to get Arch or whoever. Easier said than done. But these guys, it might just fall in your lap.
1: He probably will. He's one, I think, to really keep an eye on at the trade deadline.
0: Yeah, maybe before. I thought he might go right after the Garrett trade.
1: Yeah. Two more, Matt, and they're both wide receivers. Justin Jefferson and Puka Nacua.
0: I don't think there's any chance Jefferson moves.
1: I don't think there's any chance Jefferson moves unless he goes to the organization and says, I want out.
0: He has shown some visible frustration.
1: But I don't think that would happen until the end of this season.
0: Yeah, I think he'd have to have another year.
1: Yeah.
0: You know, I mean, and that's all based off just bad quarterback play. And
1: correct.
0: I'm wasting my
1: just
0: time.
1: Just frustration.
0: Here. Right.
1: Yes.
0: I'm open and you're throwing it.
1: Yes. And again, these are all kind of listed as highly unlikely, but but not impossible. Puka is interesting. Because some of the off the field stuff.
0: Right.
1: Still doesn't have a long term contract.
0: If he didn't have the off-the-field stuff, I think he would have the exact same contract as Smith and Njigba.
1: Yeah, I agree.
0: You know, but they also use him like a battering ram. I mean, his body has more wear and tear on it. Semi in an A.J. Brown conversation that we just had, he might not be super long for this league. But if they would have drafted, like, Lemon or Concepcion as opposed to Simpson, I think the writing would be on the wall for sure. But Adams is up after this year.
1: That's the only thing.
0: They don't have much else.
1: Yeah.
0: You know, so you can't just be totally bare to watch.
1: I can see the Rams being the organization that would look at Puka and go, we can trade this guy and get a bunch of assets and it can help reset our organization and all that.
0: Especially if, like, Stafford wins the Super Bowl and retires.
1: But I don't think you go and trade for Myles Garrett and trade for Trent McDuffie and
0: I know
1: to get rid of Puka.
0: Now, I'm not fighting you, and I don't think this will happen, but they're such a smart organization. The way that those contracts are structured, including Garrett, including McDuffie, that they just gave up first-round picks for and they love, you can get out of
1: them quick. Yeah, I'm pretty quick.
0: You could flip Garrett again next year. If by chance, and there's rumors of this, let's say the Rams are awesome, they win the Super Bowl, they are the favorite to do so, McVay and Stafford both say, that's a good way to go. I'm going to sign on out of here. The Rams could trade 3 or 4 major assets, have a ton of picks, which has not been their MO.
1: Eat their vegetables for a year.
0: 1 year and then build this thing back up.
1: It's always interesting out there in Southern California.
0: Yeah. They're a really good organization. They see all the angles.
1: They certainly do. They certainly do. And they've had a lot of success recently to prove it. And as you mentioned, I think Super Bowl favorites here in 2026-27 for a reason. That's an hour in the books. Another hour to go this day, this week, before we close things down for the weekend. I want to talk to Matt about the biggest questions that the Steelers will have to answer in 2026 to kick off hour number two. We'll do all that and more when we return. Wes Schuler, Matt Williamson. Also, we'll get to your tweets, your questions, your comments.
0: I bet there's a lot of those.
1: Yeah, your YouTube comments in hour number two, so you know where to get us if you want to get involved. It is The Drive, Steelers Nation Radio on the Steelers Audio Network.
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0: evening, Steeler Nation. How you doing? Well, that's good. Us too. Hour number two of The Drive on this Friday. Our final hour of the week here, Matt.
1: Yeah.

0: And for what should be a, nice weekend, fun little. I mean, just all summer weekends are nice. They are this time of year as the weather's turned.
1: And, the weather looks good. And yeah. Father's Day and U.S. Open, right?
0: That's right. Yeah, going on right now. World.

0: Like, and so basically probably
1: it's
0: now,
1: amazing how that happens.
0: Probably now until January or February until we don't have, or the Steelers bye week that we don't have something going on the weekend. So it's always a lot of fun.
1: Which is fun, but also can wear you out a little bit too, you know?
0: Exactly right. Yeah. Exactly right. Matt, to start this hour number two, I just wanted to run through some of the biggest questions, storylines, questions facing the Steelers ahead of 2026. And obviously how these end up playing out over the course of 17 games will depend or will be a kind of direct correlation to the success that the Steelers have in 2026. The first is this. Let's get going here. What's your biggest remaining concern with the Steelers roster?
1: Are we talking like, if we're looking big picture, obviously it's quarterback of the future. If we're looking for
0: right now
1: wins and losses in this year,
0: yeah,
1: I still think quarterback's in that mix, you know, because how many 42 to turn 43-year-olds in history have gotten better or taken their game up a step or are more willing to take hits and things of that nature. That being said, I do expect Rodgers to be better this year than last.
0: That's funny. That was a question that I had for you, too, was could Aaron Rodgers actually have a better 26 than he did 25?
1: I think his protection will be better. I think his comfort level with the organization and Metcalf and Freiermuth and the carryovers. And I think the system favors him a little bit more, too, than in previous years. Not to mention, what would they have done for Michael Pittman last year? You know what I mean? Like, the other pass catchers not named Metcalf were below the line. But back to the original question, I'm having a hard time. One of my issues with this team is I don't see glaring negatives. I see quarterback issues when comparing him to 31 other teams. I mean, he's never going to be talking about Burrow and Lamar, and I do think his movement and off-schedule stuff will always be compromised in running, you know, especially at his age. But I also think he's unbelievable above the neck. But I also don't see huge areas of concern with the roster. I mean, I think it's a pretty darn good roster that may or may not be able to hang with the best teams in the league to be determined. You know what I mean?
0: A lot of that might depend on some explosive playmakers emerging on the offense.
1: Yeah.
0: Because I don't think there's a lot of weaknesses, but do you have the Jimmys and Joes to get you over the top?
1: Right. You know, I think we talked about this the other day. It's like, okay, maybe if you break down each position room, none of them are in the bottom 5 to 8 in the league or even the bottom quarter of the league. But how many are in the top 5 to 8? You know, like there's a lot of good ones, but other than edge pass rushers, who can you say is this is the best X in the league? You know what I mean? Now, I think like tight end could be in the mix when you combine those two. I think there's a day where this O-line will be in that mix. But when? You know, and there is a lot of uncertainty just with the entire new coaching staff. I know that these guys have been around the block, but it's different than what we've seen the last 2 decades.
0: Always an X factor. You mentioned Michael Pittman Jr. there and how the Steelers would have killed for him last year, and you're absolutely correct in that. How confident are you overall in the wide receiver room now? I think we feel really good about the first two.
1: Mm-hmm.
0: I think we're encouraged about reports and what we've seen from Bernard, but what's the confidence level overall in that group?
1: Moderate to good. Now, when McCarthy was hired, I immediately thought, boy, it's going to be really tough to get this receiver room to where it needs to be. I mean, you basically only had Metcalf, Roman Wilson, and Skowronek. I ain't going to get it done.
0: No.
1: For a coach that's going to live in 11 personnel with 3 receivers on the field. Now, the signing of Washington and the money they invest in Freiermuth implies to me that they're probably not going to use 3 receivers quite as much as McCarthy did over his tenure at other stops, which I'm hoping is the case because the league's trending that way, the roster trends that way, and you've added Pittman, you've used a significant draft pick, but I do think you're also one injury away at wide receiver from being real scared again. You know, like all of a sudden now we're counting
0: especially if it's one of the top 2 guys.
1: If it's one of the top 2 guys, or if Bernard's even real promising, it's like, ooh, and then he steps in a hole or whatever, you know. And Pittman and Metcalf aren't young. You know, so I have moderate concern. I'm not over the hump with Roman Wilson yet either. Like, if you were to add a player to a position, an NFL guy that would make the roster would make some sense to me, too. But I am excited to see Wilson at camp.
0: There's been a lot of investment.

0: been on that offensive line. We all know over the past couple years, this year certainly, and really for the last few years, ever since Omar Khan stepped into the GM role. How high should expectations be for the Steelers' offensive line for this year?
1: Cautiously ultra optimistic.
0: Okay, cautiously.
1: Like, let's just not assume it's all going to show up on week one and they're just blowing people off the ball like the best line in the league. But I think by Halloween, we might be saying, whoa, they really got something here. By Thanksgiving, you might be like, wow, this is really coming together, even if there is an injury or two, because people get injured. In the offseason, I think you might be saying, this could be the best line in the league in 2027. I mean, I think it's very, very talented, very, very deep, and very versatile.
0: Feels like the left side of that offensive line is set now. Faltanu, yeah. McCormick.
1: Hopefully for years.
0: For a long time. Faltanu, McCormick, Frazier. How do you think the right side ends up? Like, not necessarily how they're going to start in Latrobe 5 weeks from now, 6 weeks from now.
1: I mean, I think Anderson and Cook is what you start with in Latrobe.
0: I believe so.
1: And you like them. And I've said many times I'd consider extending those guys at a very discounted value. But I think the whole organization's hoping that someone blows past their ceiling, namely the first-round pick, of course. I mean, even much more so than Dunker. I think Anderson has a better chance than Cook of being a 17-game starter. You agree with that?
0: Yes,
1: yeah,
0: I do.
1: Even though he's fighting Hoffman and Dunker.
0: He's not fighting a first-round pick.
1: He's not fighting a first-round pick that's super athletic, you know, super talented. I mean, they're going to want to get a Honichor on the field.
0: They are, and I think they're going to want to get those other guys on the field too, but
1: if it takes a year until Dunker gets on the field.
0: Exactly right. And they, you know, Anderson also, not that Dylan Cook doesn't, but I think Spencer Anderson more so bird in the hand. They know exactly what they have in that guy.
1: Reliable. He's played a lot of snaps.
0: He's played a lot of snaps in different, in multiple roles too. He's a really good guy to have in the fold.
1: Again, I'd like to keep him around in some capacity for a while.
0: I wouldn't hate to extend him.
1: Yeah, exactly. And
0: you could probably do it for a very, very reasonable, modest price.
1: True.
0: Matt, what is the most noticeable change you expect from the Mike McCarthy offense in year one? The, you know, even that the casual Steelers fan, when they sit down on Sunday afternoons, they're going to go, oh, that's different.
1: Certainly the personnel usage. I mean, you're not, I'm not sure, speaking of Anderson, will you even see a sixth offensive lineman? Total, I mean, to me, I have no idea. I don't think you're going to see 13 personnel that much, you know, with three tight ends. I do think, as we just mentioned, you'll see Freiermuth and Washington on the field a fair amount, for sure. I think you will see more untraditional fullback, you know, a pass catcher, use check type. You'll see two back, you know, and not both running back types. And therefore, a lot of three receivers, as we mentioned. I also think you're going to see a really precise, dialed-up passing game, just in terms of scheme, especially considering who the quarterback is. I mean that as a compliment. I know where to go with football. When it's there, I'm just going to deliver it. Boom. Efficiency. More professional. More NFL level.
0: Let's spin the block here to the other side of the football and talk about some questions that will define the Steelers' defense in 2026. And I think a lot of that, Matt, starts with T.J. Watt.
1: Mm-hmm.
0: Was 25 a blip in the radar, or was it a guy who's starting to decline in his 30s? Is that what we can expect from TJ now? Is there a middle ground there? Because I don't think any of us...
1: I think there's a middle ground there.
0: I don't think any of us expect him to be a perennial defensive player of the year candidate anymore.
1: Agreed.
0: But 7.5 sacks is also not going to get it done. So what are the realistic expectations for TJ here in 2026?
1: 12 sacks with really strong run defense. Maybe cut his snap count by 100 or so and do him a favor by doing so with Herbig and Highsmith in the mix. No, I'm not saying use him situationally, but he's a high snap guy. He doesn't like coming off the field. I would think him and Cam, you do them favors to lighten their load a little bit, big picture, and for you might pay off in the playoffs or late in the season against Baltimore in week 18 that these guys are fresh. But I still think he's going to be a force. And I bet when we watch tape deep into the season of all 22, offensive coordinators will still fear him. Yeah, I mean, it's not going to be like, we don't have to worry about the old guy and they're coming off the right side. You know.
0: So there's been a lot of talk about getting the three highly compensated, highly accomplished edge rushers on the field together at the same time. Obviously, Watt, Highsmith, and Herbig. Saw a little bit of that last year.
1: It's happened.
0: How one, how

0: realistic is it? And how much would you like to see those three guys on the field together at the same time?
1: I think it's has to be realistic. You know, if I'm the man writing the checks, I'm like, this is where our money's going. Let's use them. But it's harder than you think because none of them really are the big end that bumps into D tackle, you know, in nickel or dime or third and 12. So you're going to have to be kind of creative with Herbig's floating around on the second level, or you're overloading a side, which means you're short somewhere else too. I mean, like, who comes off the field? I urge people to put an 11 together in their mind of, if you put those three on the field, who's coming off? You know, I mean, is it going to, you only have four defensive backs on the field? You're going to have one true off the ball linebacker? Are you going to be really light on D linemen? One of those things has to give. But still, this doesn't sound like much, but if you could get 8 snaps a game, 10 snaps a game with those three out there, I think it pays off.
0: Everybody has to game play. It's got to be a real part of the game prep throughout the week for the opposition defensive coordinator. And
1: I think you'll see not like it's hockey lines, but I think you'll see a lot of TJ plays 2 snaps and then comes out for 1 and then plays 4 and then comes out for 2. And, you know, good.
0: Absolutely.
1: Stay fresh. Absolutely. Hit the Gatorade, you know.
0: Matt, it feels like these Steelers for the last couple years have been overturning a lot of stones. You know, they spent a long time on the defense trying to find the Ryan Shazier replacement and overturning stones at that off-ball middle linebacker position. Feels like the last couple years they've been trying to do that with a running mate for Joey Porter Jr., the Dante Jacksons, the Patrick Petersons, the Darius Slays, a lot of different people that they've tried out there. It's Jamel Dean, finally, the correct running mate, the good skill set, the square peg, square hole for Joey Porter Jr.
1: Of all those names, I'm most optimistic about him, and I'm not saying that in hindsight because none of those guys really worked out. I'll take this version of Dean over all those versions of new Steelers at the time, without question. But I think the key is, even if he's a little older than people think too. He's 30-ish, and that's a magic number for badness with corners. And he's a little frustrating in that if you just look at his injury report or games played, it's not particularly bad, but there's a lot of games he doesn't finish, you know, over his career.
0: Okay.
1: Like, okay, something happens and then the last quarter he's not in there. That's happened multiple times in his career. Plays next week. But I think everyone talks about like all the resources they've thrown at O-line. Corner's pretty substantial too. I mean, bringing Samuel back is not nothing. And then a third-round pick.
0: Yeah.
1: You know, and Eccles is still on the team. Ramsey's still on the team. If we count all those as corners, that's 6 NFL guys, all with a little difference to them. So there are some parachutes there where there haven't been in the past.
0: There have not been. For a long time.
1: You were lucky that Pierre played as well as he did. And, you know, but you didn't, that wasn't the plan.
0: And now I think you certainly, it's same church, different pew as the conversation we've had with the offensive line. You are in a much better spot to withstand some attrition there.
1: Yeah, exactly. Or this guy doesn't work out, or a draft pick isn't ready yet. Well, I can put Hoffman in there. I can put Samuel in there. Or Porter, heaven forbid, gets hurt. The season's not shot.
0: Yes.
1: You know, it's like, oh, we can't play man coverage ever again.
0: Exactly right.
1: You know,
0: exactly,
1: and then you get real predictable.
0: You know, Ramsey's a real part of that equation with his position flexibility and versatility.
1: And let's not forget, this is a pretty old defense. I mean, Watt, Hayward, Ramsey, et cetera. You know, like, you know, some of these guys are past their prime year. You know, whatever they're – that doesn't mean they're not playing well. Cam's playing as well as any ever. But injuries are more likely for this defense, you know, knock on wood, than maybe others just because of age.
0: If we go pie in the sky, though, and everyone's healthy,
1: yeah,
0: what do you think the deployment in the secondary is going to look like? Obviously, Porter and Dean is your boundary corners.
1: Yes.
0: But then what happens in the slot with Ramsey and Eccles? Does Ramsey play much safety? What do you think? Again, pie in the sky, perfect scenario.
1: Yeah.
0: What would it look like?
1: I think their percentage of nickel with 5 DBs on the field will go up, even though it was high. But everybody, I mean, it's going to be 70%. And I do think you're right. Those two big outside guys will be exactly in that deployment. Ramsey's going to be the modern day sort of Derwin, Branch, Hamilton. They're all considered safeties, but DeJean, you know, like the big slot that everyone wants that'll tackle and blitz and can play against tight ends as well as slots. I think Elliott will probably always be on the field. I think Brisker is your 5th guy in that scenario. But my questions are,

0: when it's a traditional 3-4 and there's only four on the field, I don't think Ramsey's coming off. You know, like a lot of slots, Hilton wouldn't be out there, obviously. Sure. You know what I mean? Sure. Eccles wouldn't be out there. But is Ramsey going to go to a free roll and Elliott's your strong? And again, I say this all the time. I urge people not to look it through that lens of free and strong. These say that's another change that's going to happen. These safeties are going to be a lot more interchangeable in this system than we're used to. But I don't know who their four favorite defensive backs will be. I would bet Brisker's on the outside looking in. But who knows?
1: I think that's a safe bet, but maybe at some point his position versatility and kind of more true safety nature would give him a slight edge over Ramsey.
0: And that's what I was thinking, too. And Ramsey's older, and maybe you want to give him a break.
1: Elliott, I think, is the one of those three that's going to stay on the field the most.
0: He's the most
1: true to his position and what you still need.
0: He's considered a great communicator, too, and things like that, which is important in the secondary. You know, so I'm curious. But again, good problems to have.
1: Champagne problems, you might say. And speaking of champagne problems, last one for you. Just how big is that Joey Porter contract going to be? Is he going to get McDuffie and Sauce Gardner money? Does he slot in?
0: I think right behind those guys. Okay. I mean, not to get too deep in the weeds, but the gap between the very top two or three to the next group, which includes guys like Pat Surtain, who's the best corner in the league, there's like a $5 million gap. So that's going to make negotiations tough because he's probably worth something in that gap. But that's not how contracts in a league work. If there's not a contract like it, everyone works off of comps, you know. So I bet he's going to get, when it's all said and done, 26 a year, 27 a year, something like that. Steelers are really good about the guarantees, you know, that doesn't bind them if it doesn't work out. So maybe not quite as many guarantees as you think, but maybe it ends up being 28 with fewer guarantees, something like that, that you could get out of if you needed. It'll be interesting, but it's going to be top of the market type stuff. Not resetting the market, but near the top of the market type stuff.
1: And he's earned
0: his
1: that.
0: His age, and yeah.
1: He certainly has earned that. So there's Matt on trial, maybe we'll call that segment.
0: Yeah.
1: I just wanted to
0: some overview stuff.
1: Wanted to tee up on some of those big. I was, I was doing some show prep stuff, and I was just like, what are the biggest questions that'll determine, you know, the win-loss record and outcome of this upcoming season for the Steelers? And I think
0: big picture items,
1: I think we about covered them without, as you mentioned, getting real too deep in the weeds. A lot of that was surface level stuff, but pretty soon all those questions will become answers here, Matt Williamson, before too much longer. I want to talk a little bit more about Pat Freiermuth, tight ends, play a couple comments that Pat Freiermuth made to our friends Missy Matthews and Mike Persuda, and just kind of, Can that be a real X factor for this Steelers offense, what Muth and Darnell Washington can look like in this Mike McCarthy system? We'll get to that when we return. We'll also start hitting some of your questions, comments, concerns, and reactions before we close down this week. Wes Euler, Matt Williamson, it's The Drive. Steelers Nation Radio on the Steelers Audio Network.
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0: down the home stretch here on this Friday as we get ready for the weekend. We will get to your questions, comments, concerns, and reactions here in a few minutes. But first, Matt, we wanted to talk a little tight ends. We're going to hear a little bit from Pat Freiermuth here in just a minute. But this is a big, you know, in line with that kind of conversation we had in the last segment about things that will determine the Steelers' success this season. They, a couple years ago now, invested in Pat Freiermuth. This offseason, they invested in Darnell Washington. I mean, these two, there's a real correlation with the success that they will have in 2026 and how that will affect the Steelers' offensive success in 2026.
1: Yeah, I...

0: Wild cards for 2026, I think Freiermuth's near the top of the list. I mean, I think he doesn't have like a fall through the floor type of situation. By no means. Don't get me wrong. But is he kind of just going to, has he leveled out and this is who he's going to be? Or as we often talk about at that age 27 or so, does he level up a little bit and just have a better tight end brain without losing the physicality and this speed and that thing, that nature, plus another year with Rodgers. And I find that interesting. Washington, I have zero, I have less concerns about. To me, he's not a wild card. He's just a unicorn. I know exactly what I'm getting, and people are going to hate playing against him. What I don't know is how often they'll be on the field together, who's going to get what roles. But I find it very interesting to me that I know you looked it up, but if you just look at contracts, money talks, folks, in terms of average money, average dollars per year, I think the Steelers have two of the top seven in the league now. Tight ends are bargains. I don't have a problem with this. I think investing in tight ends is a very wise Omar Khan salary cap background thing to do.
1: If you go total value of the contracts, Pat Freiermuth is the sixth highest amongst tight ends in the NFL. Mm-hmm. Darnell Washington is the seventh highest.
0: Yeah.
1: So two of the top
0: seven.
1: Who
0: are the top five? I mean, they're the names you've
1: George
0: think.
1: Kittle, number one.
0: Yeah.
1: Trey McBride, number two. TJ Hockenson, number three. Jake Ferguson, number four. Mm-hmm. Cole Kmet, number five. Then Muth, then Washington. Then
0: the tight end market's weird right now.
1: It is
0: some
1: weird.
0: Of those names are strange, you know.
1: And some of these, so there's some candidates too here in the next couple of years who could really
0: Bowers
1: break the bank.
0: And blow
1: Bowers
0: it apart.
1: And the Colson Lovelands.
0: Pitts
1: and
0: is on
1: guys.
0: The franchise tag as we speak. And so there's some really good young ones.
1: But
0: Cole Kmet's not going to stay in the top five. You know,
1: they've invested in that tight end room.
0: Yeah. They've backed it with money. And the league, as people know, while it's kind of weird, the Steelers might be trending away from 13 personnel. The league is really pushing that way, and it's driven by McVay and blah, blah, blah, blah, blah. But we watched this last draft class. I mean, a lot of those tight ends were overdrafted in a bad draft, but, blocking tight ends, things of that nature. And again, I think people just wanted to make sure they got one, but they went a lot faster than I thought, and not all of them will hit, of course. And I think some people are kind of chasing the dragon a little on
1: a little
0: the tight
1: bit.
0: End world.
1: A little bit.
0: And it was a good class. But my point is, if the Georgia version, let alone this version, of Darnell Washington was in this draft, he might have gone 35th overall.
1: He could have gone in the top 50.
0: Yeah. I mean, for the need, it's only been a couple of years, but the need for blocking tight ends that can also catch, mm-hmm. but are blockers by first and foremost, has gone through the roof. I mean, the demand is much higher than it was.
1: Not to be distracted, boys, but I just saw Michelle Michaels from DVE walk past. So we're not the only ones.
0: Oh,
1: in the
0: wow,
1: building
0: somebody
1: today.
0: Else here. Okay.
1: Shout out to Michelle Michaels.
0: Go.
1: You're absolutely right. Darnell now, in terms of chasing the dragon, that's what a lot of teams are looking for. Yeah.
0: They are.
1: The number one prize is still the Kittle, still the McBride.
0: Everyone wants Gronk.
1: But Gronk and Kelsey.
0: Of course. I mean, I want Jim Brown. Yeah, right, yeah.
1: But the more realistic thing to get is someone like Darnell Washington, who's a problem in the run game, who can give you additions in the pass game, who's a plus to your pass game as well.
0: Yeah.
1: And yeah,
0: so,
1: between him
0: I
1: and
0: I bet a lot of our listeners don't know who Jackson Haas is. He's a second-year player coming off his rookie year out of Georgia Tech with the Bills. So the Bills 2 years ago led the league in six offensive linemen.
1: Okay.
0: And Kincaid was their tight end along with Knox. Knox is kind of that middle of the road, can do a little bit of both. Kincaid's first-round receiver first. They draft Haas, who's right behind Darnell in terms of he's a nasty 265-pound blocker. He's not a 300-pound killer like Washington, but he's pretty darn close. And then they never used a six offensive lineman. They put Haas there because he blocked almost as well, but I can still catch 25 balls.
1: Yep.
0: And lets Kincaid not block as much. That's what teams want. So they're overspending on those guys right now, especially with draft capital.
1: Pat Freiermuth, Matt, big year for him for a lot of different
0: reasons.
1: Yeah,
0: it is.
1: What it means for
0: it's
1: him
0: kind of a crossroads year,
1: in his career. And again, what it means for this Steelers offense. He sat down with Missy Matthews and Mike Pursuta for a few minutes to talk about kind of the offseason programs now being in the books and all eyes ahead to Latrobe.
2: Hi, everybody. I'm Missy Matthews, joined by Mike Prisuta and Pat Fryermuth, kind enough to join us as

0: veteran mini camp winds down. A few OTAs left, but Pat, we probably won't see you maybe until Latrobe when training camp starts. How has the process been getting acclimated to not only a new coaching staff, but also some new teammates as well?
1: I mean, just like every single year, you go into it with a fresh mind. You know, obviously it's different this year because we have a new head coach and a whole new staff, but they've done a great job of blending the culture. You know, we've already had an established winning culture in Pittsburgh, and so we're just looking to add to that. And I think Coach has done a great job of implementing his system and his core values into the values we already had in the building. So it's been great.
2: You know, Mike comes in with a pretty well-established reputation as a quarterback guy, a passing game guy, and we keep hearing everybody talk about running the ball and how significant that's going to be. How do you see the offense, I don't know if evolving is the right word, or shifting? Mm-hmm. What's going to be the signature, and how diverse do you expect it to be?
1: Yeah, I mean, like any offense, you obviously want to set up the run game and the play action. Those are where the explosive plays come. You're going to want be able to run the ball. It's tough to see what we have in the run game with what's going on right now with the limitations. It's really, truly just a passing camp. So, you know, we're getting the installs down with the new pass concepts and the timing and stuff like that. But when we get to Latrobe and put the pads on, we're able to see, you know, what we're good at in the run game. And then you'll really be able to see the offense evolve.
0: I know everybody was excited last year about Aaron Rodgers coming. For year two, a chance to build off of what you guys did last year. What have you seen in terms of him maybe being different or more comfortable? Or I don't know what the word would be with Mike McCarthy now being the head coach.
1: Yeah, he seems comfortable. You know, he's just been consistent ever since he's been here. You know, especially last year, obviously, him being new to Mike T in the building. But at the end of the day, it's Aaron Rodgers. So he did a great job of coming in here and kind of learning his way and finding his routine. But, you know, it was great. And coming in this year, obviously, he's been familiar with Coach McCarthy and that scheme. So it's been kind of cool to see him remember things from the past, throw up old clips, and kind of to really detail in on the stuff that he has done a lot in the past. So it's been cool to work with him. And personally, I'm just excited to have the quarterback for this back-to-back years.
2: Yeah, it's something new. Huh?
0: Yeah.
2: Mike McCarthy had mentioned to us, at least, that he thought Aaron Rodgers on the first OTA. He came out and made sure everybody knew he still got the arm.
1: Yeah.
2: Has there been a moment or two out here where you thought, yeah, that's who he is, and that's what he does?
1: Yeah, I mean, the past 2 days he's hit a field post at DK and Roman, so it's been pretty impressive to see that he still has all the juice left in his arm. So it's been cool to see him out here having fun. I mean, I'm sure he's excited about all the things to come this year, and just cool to be able to experience another year with him.
0: Not just the offense, but you're a second contract guy. Nick Herbig got a second contract. Just building this new young core that is a little bit different than what you were known previously when you started here with the Steelers, when it was more veteran heavy. What's it like having that group of guys and trying to build your own thing?
1: Yeah, it's really cool. I mean, I think the cool thing with Pittsburgh is, you know, they draft really well and they reward their guys with second contracts if they earn it. And Herb has certainly earned that. Super happy for him. And I'm just super happy for the guys that have earned those contracts to be able to build together, be familiar with each other, and really kind of create a culture of what we believe in, learning from guys like Cam and TJ, Alex, Jalen, just all those vets, learning from the culture that they learn from Troy and Ben.
2: We had talked, I can't remember if it was the first or second week of OTAs, but you mentioned that the memorable thing last year was winning a division and getting a home playoff game. What do you guys need to do collectively to make the memorable thing winning playoff games?
1: Right now, really just honing on the details. And then when we get into the season, being able to be adaptable to what defense is doing to us and just be able to create explosive plays, you know, be able to utilize the personnel that, you know, that we have. And, you know, I think it will all come together. I think we just need to continue to build on the details that we've been doing. And when we get into those high pressurized moments and big time games, we can lean back on our training.
2: Can you start to envision at this early juncture the difference a Michael Pittman Jr. Mm-hmm. and a Jeremy Bernard can make in your passing attack?
1: Yeah, man, it's been cool to be out there with all the skill we have on the outside and in the interior of the offense. You know, me and Darnell and Pittman, DK, Rowe, and Jeremy, it's been really fun to be a part of that in the huddle and seeing all the talent we have. Just super excited for this year, and I think it will be a very successful year.
0: You already talked about Aaron Rodgers. You know Mason Rudolph well. Will Howard as well, but not so much in a game setting. What have you seen not only from Mason but Will Howard and the rookie Drew Aller?
1: seen a lot, obviously, you know.

0: this camp is good for them to learn the new system and get reps and get some reps under their belt. I think Will's done a great job of coming in and kind of, you know, learning from Aaron and creating his own way. And same with Mason. I mean, I've been his team. This is probably my longest teammate that I've had. So, and Drew, it's been cool to kind of work with a Penn State guy.
1: And you're going to say that.
0: 100%. And it's just been cool to see him here. He's been, you know, first couple of days as a pro is really tough on a rookie. New team, new building, and it's been tough. But he's been really progressing really well. And just been, he led the team down on a 2-minute drive the other day. And it's just been great to see him get more comfortable in the locker room and the offense.
2: Do you guys have any idea what camp's going to be like yet? Or are you going to kind of go through this whole, well, let's figure it out as we go along type of process?
0: Just figure it out how we go along, and I'm going to be the same boat as you guys and just take a day at a time.
1: All right, Pat, thanks for joining us. Mike, thanks as always. That is a wrap on the veteran minicamp for the Pittsburgh Steelers.
3: Missy Matthews and Mike Pursuta chatting for a few minutes there with Pat Freiermuth. Some good stuff to say about the quarterbacks. One day at a time at training camp, Matt. That's how we're all going to be doing it, partner.
4: Yeah, we're going to all be kind of learning on the fly. And I think there'll be a lot of overlap to what we've seen previous years and a lot of the same faces, but also a new way of doing things. And I think the tight end usage is as interesting as anything.
3: Sure is.
4: I mean, you invest in these guys, it's not just to sit around on the bench.
3: And you say it all the time. Teams, they'll tell you what they're thinking. You just got to look where they're spending their money, where they're spending their draft picks.
4: Yeah, yeah, yeah. Yep. Read between the lines a little bit, right.
3: Sometimes you got to bust out the tea leaves. Hey, as long as the cafeteria is still the same at La Trobe, at St. Vincent
4: College. That's a good start.
3: That'll be a good start, as long as we still get those same delicious meals out there.
4: A bed upgrade wouldn't break my heart.
3: A bed upgrade, certainly not. Certainly not. I'm just throwing it out there. Although I will say, I think I told you this, but I brought a dehumidifier last year.
4: You said that was a deal breaker.
3: Game changer.
4: Yeah.
3: Because normally it's like sleeping in the Amazon out there.
4: I think I have to look into that. Yeah.
3: Because like you want the window open because you get the air moving and it doesn't smell like a dorm room. But then when you have the window open, the humidity, and you like wake up like you're in the Amazon out there in the Laurel Valley. One more segment to go. We'll close down. We'll get to your questions, comments, concerns, and reactions from the X Twitter and from our YouTube page. We'll get to as many of those as we can before we get up out of here for the weekend. Euler and Williamson, it's The Drive, Steelers Nation Radio on the Steelers Audio Network.
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7: Final segment of the day, final segment of the week. Matt, you know what that means. Let's get to some audience participation here as we close this thing down for the weekend. Good one here from Josiah to get us started, okay? Josiah says, how do supplemental draft contracts work? Will there be a fifth-year option for Sorsby if he ends up going for a first-round pick? Are there any teams that you think we can rule out from this conversation due to the salary cap ramifications? And in spite of an old debate, could 100 Wes Uhlers and Matt Williamsons sack Aaron Rodgers if given 5 seconds to beat the offensive line? Neither of you have Dale Lolley's 40 times, so I'm not liking your chances.
8: An old joke. That's good.
7: Smoke Dale in the 40-yard dash.
8: 100 of us, yes.
7: 100 of us against...
8: How about 50 Wes's and 50 Matt's?
7: But wait, like against the Steelers' offensive line and Darnell...
8: I assume they're all... I mean, I assume there's 11 players on the field we have to get around. We get 5 seconds? I mean, there's 100 of us. They can't.
7: Yes. Yes.
8: I mean, Troy might block 3 of us even. And
7: but then we still got, yes. We 5 seconds, yes.
8: Yeah, it's like a herd of ants coming at him. I mean, it would take me forever to get back there, but if he has to hold the ball for 1 Mississippi, 2 Mississippi, all the way up to 3 or to 5.
7: And this, it's not like 20 Steelers offensive linemen blocking us.
8: Right. Yeah. They would annihilate many of us.
7: Yes. I mean, whoever gets their, whichever ones they get their hands on, we're done.
8: But we still got 70 dudes coming
7: numbers,
8: free.
7: It's a numbers game.
8: Right.
7: It's absolutely a numbers game.
8: Now, speaking of numbers, this is an awesome question about the supplemental draft, and I have no answers whatsoever. I don't have a clue how that works. I've never seen that information out there. I wonder if he's a second round pick, does he just get slotted the average of all second round picks from last year? Because it can't be next year because you don't know what that number is, and he's got to get paid this year.
7: Via Google, a quick Google search, NFL supplemental draft contracts operate exactly like standard rookie contracts, but the player must first be acquired via the unique bidding process and then forfeiting the corresponding pick in next year's regular draft.
8: Now, I knew that part.
7: Yes.
8: I mean, obviously,
7: so, you
8: have to get drafted first.
7: It sounds like they operate exactly like standard rookie contracts.
8: Yeah, but what does that mean? I mean, like, hypothetical, the Steelers win him with a first-round pick. Well, what... The 20 pick makes more than the 21st and less than the 19th.
7: You know how you, it's like broken into three pots
8: yeah.
7: of like playoff teams, the worst teams, and then, yeah, and then in the middle. I bet you there's some kind of pay scale based off of if Sorsby goes,
8: the average
7: if he goes as a first round pick to the

0: Cardinals or the Jets. He's making a lot more than if he goes as a first. Not a lot, but he's making that top of the first round money as opposed to if it's the Steelers or the Bills or the Patriots. Or
1: and I bet there's a fifth-year option.
0: I think there is.
1: If he goes for a first.
0: It sounds like it, if he goes for a first.
1: To me, that'd be a little unfair. If I forfeited my first-round pick as a team.
0: I want the fifth-year option.
1: I want the perk of it being a one. I'm sure, I mean, so the bottom line, it's very similar to if you're drafted in any other draft. Maybe it's a couple bucks off or whatever, or it's not slotted down to the penny like it is, you know, 21 versus 22 or 121 versus 122. But I don't think it's probably any different.
0: And for CBA purposes and things like that, I would imagine it has to be pretty uniform across
1: right,
0: the board.
1: Right. Carl, I don't know that any team can't afford one more player. You know, he says, does that take anyone out of the running?
0: That's true.
1: I don't think anyone's that cash strapped. And they can't figure out a way to get a quarterback under the cap on a rookie deal.
0: It's a good call, especially at this point in the season, because teams always want flexibility at this point in the season in case someone ends up getting cut around the league.
1: Yeah.
0: Someone becomes available via trade. You want to have the cap space to make the move if the move becomes available.
1: Side note, I've been meaning to bring this up for weeks, but one of the cap guys, it was probably Jason from Over the Cap, put out, and I retweeted it like a week ago or 2 weeks ago. He looked, not this season, well, this season, he looked at every team's current salary cap and said, which teams have the most flexibility for restructuring and creating cap space if they so choose?
0: Okay.
1: And there's only two better than the Steelers. I mean, they were at the absolute top of the league in terms of, I forget what they call them, but like, not crazy restructures, but like, prorate all Cam's money for this year and TJ's stuff that it was never really going to hurt you. And you kind of kick the can down the road a little. But the Steelers' flexibility, even with these recent trade, you know, Herbig deal and Washington deal, they have tons of flexibility in terms of creating cap space.
0: Carl says, great exercise with the Steelers, all time team, non Hall of Fame guys. I don't think they'd make the team. But I think Andy Russell and Bobby Walden deserve to mention. We did mention Andy Russell, but we did. Well, I guess he is Super Bowl era.
1: He counts. He's just
0: kind
1: before.
0: Of the bridge of both.
1: But he has a ring.
0: He counts. He does.
1: Walden has a ring too.
0: I think we did mention Andy Russell. We didn't mention Bobby Walden.
1: He's also the punter from 1973. I don't know a lot about him. I think that's who we're talking about, right? If you do a search for Bobby Walden, I think that's the punter on the first two Super Bowl teams before Cole quit.
0: He was the punter, yes.
1: And from what I recall, Chuck Knoll was desperately afraid to punt in the Super Bowl because they were so bad at punter.
0: Really?
1: Yeah. Like, he trusted the defense and went for it on fourth down.
0: He was the Steelers punter from 68 to 77, two-time Super Bowl champion. He's a Pro Bowler in 69.
1: Okay.
0: Pittsburgh Steelers all-time.

0: If you guys have other fun ideas like that, whip it up.
1: I've got a couple bookmarks that we'll start getting into. Jimbo Dean says mentions for Larry Brown and Ray Penny.
0: I was remiss in forgetting Larry Brown.
1: Yeah.
0: Larry Brown maybe should even be on first team.
1: Maybe he should.
0: Penny to me is probably a reach. Because I read that tweet too, and he had a good point that Penny was kind of like the Strelzik, where he could play several positions. But I don't know that he's good enough to be a starter at any of them over the guys
1: we Some mentioned. Of the names that we picked.
0: And again, I'm just kind of based off reputation. I didn't break down Ray Penny all 22 tape, you know. But Larry Brown, people talk about his. Had some star power
1: yes.
0: to him. Tight end, turn tackle, great athlete, you know.
1: If you had Ray Penny all 22 tape, I'd be impressed. Yeah. Smooth Dave says, Alex Highsmith and trade hypothetical. Alex Highsmith and Patrick Queen for Nick Bolton and a second.
0: Doesn't do much for me.
1: I think that that's fair value for both on both sides of the trade.
0: Like I said, I think Highsmith's worth a two. And I think Bolton and Queen are kind of the same to me, so it's kind of like Highsmith for a two. I don't know Bolton's contract.
1: The part of this that I like is picking up an extra second round pick would really help you in the potential of trading up for a quarterback next year. But it would make you worse right now. Losing Highsmith and Queen for Bolton would make you you're losing two good players for one good player.
0: Queen's a free agent after the year.
1: But he is a free agent after the year.
0: And if Bolton isn't, you do gain security in that regard.
1: That's a very good point, too.
0: Queen's faster. Bolton's probably had a better career, but they're not crazy far off in terms of their value at the moment. I don't know what it gains you. If you want to say you are interested in trading Highsmith for two, I'd get both sides, but I'm going to hang on to him for now. And maybe a lot longer.
1: Agreed.
0: Yeah.
1: Again, I think that that's just... And we referenced like playing GM on Madden video games earlier. If that's just a trade in Madden on a video game, I think that's fair and equal value on both sides.
0: Yeah, yeah. I don't think anybody wins the trade or got, you know, massively, you know, swindled. But I'm not sure. It'd be different if you trade him. You got a receiver, you know, like you allocate your resources elsewhere. Traded Highsmith for a wideout or... Boy, a young corner that's unhappy or whatever it is. Yeah. You know what I mean? Like, just I'm going to move my money around.
1: Last one, Matt, and this is a fitting one for the weekend that awaits us. Pittsburgh Steel says, this isn't a football question, but I figured I would ask. I found out I'm going to be a father for the first time here in early 2027. What are some tips you two would give me? Yeah, well, congratulations. The tip I would give you is sleep now, brother.
0: Sleep when they sleep. Sleep now. But no. It's ridiculously rewarding, and it's awesome. And don't be afraid of poop and puke and gross stuff, because there's going to be a lot of it in your future. Yeah, it'll be under your fingernails at times.
1: A big one that nobody really told, because you hear a lot of the same stuff from people. And, like, enjoy it and all that, and it goes so fast, and that's all true. Sleep when you can, and that's all true. But, like, one thing that I've really found in this conversation is kind of what you just mentioned. Just... You're not going to be able to have your house is going to be a mess. You're going to have to
0: things you're used to is going to decrease.
1: Correct.
0: Yes.
1: Correct. Your free time and your cleanliness are going to decrease drastically.
0: Yes.
1: There's going to be pee everywhere, poop everywhere, and spit up everywhere, and
0: a lot of curveballs that you thought weren't coming.
1: And then once they get a little bit older and start eating real food, there's going to be crumbs everywhere.
0: Things you love will get broken or something, you know, that kind of thing, too.
1: Just lean into it,
0: The biggest thing, and I think I told you this more than I've told anybody this, is when your second is on the way, 1 + 1 does not equal 2.
1: Boy, were you right.
0: It equals like 100.
1: I thought I had a firm grasp on that fatherhood thing until we had our second, and then I was like, holy cow.
0: Yeah, it's not the same as just adding the first one.
1: It's not 1 + 1 is 2.
0: It really doesn't.
1: And it's like 1 + 1 = 12 all of a sudden. But yeah, man, enjoy the time. I'm assuming you're probably married, but if it's wife, girlfriend, partner,
0: you're adopting,
1: whoever,
0: whatever you're doing, right?
1: Yeah. Enjoy the time that you have just together, because you'll never have that. Even when you get away, like, you'll never have that. That's one thing too. Like
0: enjoy
1: from now till kickoff.
0: Yeah, yeah.
1: Because it's better. But it's never like you
0: it's not same,
1: even when you and your wife, even when you go away, it's still not the same. You know?
0: It's a little more sleeping than you thought.
1: Exactly.

0: is the Pittsburgh Steelers Audio Network.
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11: Lots of optimism with the Pittsburgh Steelers. New coach who has a Super Bowl ring on his finger. New pieces to the offense. New pieces to the defensive side of the ball. Especially when it comes to, again, the coaching staff there. New ideas is probably a better way to put it when it comes to the defensive side of the ball. And the same old quarterback, which for a change is very refreshing, because as we've established before, it's been since Big Ben retired that you've had the same starting quarterback in back-to-back years. There's a lot of reasons for people.

people to feel like this is going to be a pretty good season coming up for Pittsburgh. Will it be better than what we've been conditioned to come to accept almost every single season when it comes to the Pittsburgh Steelers? Will they finally cross the 10-win threshold and hoist 11 wins up like it is the Stanley Cup with the Larry O'Brien, with the World Cup, all of them, the Lombardi, wrapped up into one, and finally get to that 11, 12, 13-win range that comes with the territory of not only winning the division, because they won the division last year with 10 wins, but winning the division and potentially positioning yourself seeding-wise in the AFC to make

0: Yep, that's all done. We await for those dorm rooms to open up at St. Vincent College now. Can we talk ourselves into this team, at least on paper, with everybody healthy, looking better than 10-7 like it was last year?
1: I think you certainly talk yourself into it. I think the way
0: we're about to.
1: Okay. You could do the thing where the trope where you have like a trial and like, or the debate team. We talked about the debate team the other day. Like, if you presented me an envelope and said, this is the argument you're going to make and you're going to show it to me, I could sit here and dissertate. Is that a verb? I don't know. I could sit here and present.
0: I don't know. You write for a living.
1: That the reason why they could win 12 games or whatever. I could sit here and I'll talk to you for 15 minutes about it. And this is why they're better than last year, blah, blah, blah, blah, blah. And there you go. If I had to be slipped a sheet of paper, the reasons for pessimism, I'm going to be a negative Nancy today and say, you know what? They're only going to win 6 or 7 games this year. This is why I could project that. So most certainly I see scenarios out there, and I genuinely believe they're a better team than last. I guess the most simplest, if you want it in 10 words or less, is they're a better team than last year when they won 10 games. So by definition, they should probably win 11 games, or more, right? So,
0: yes. Now, unfortunately, there's those pesky other teams in the NFL that get in the way of your plans sometimes.
1: Yes,
0: right.
1: Correct.
0: So, although if they were playing head-to-head against the Steelers of 2025, I would certainly take the Steelers of 2026 to win that matchup right now. I think Steelers of 2026 would be probably like a 3.5-point favorite, right, on a neutral field against the Steelers of 2025.
1: I like that.
0: But you're not playing the Steelers of 2025. You're playing the Ravens with maybe a healthy Lamar Jackson this year. You're playing the Bengals twice with Joe Burrow staying healthy, we think, until it happens. We're not going to say it will, although track record might dictate that it will. And a much improved Bengals defense that actually has a legitimate first-team All-Pro, defensive player of the year almost, caliber. And he might sniff that this year if he can really change that defense drastically. And Dexter Lawrence, in the middle of that defense, which will create a very nice ripple effect for the rest of that Bengals defense. It's the best Bengals team, I think, on paper that we've seen in a while with Joe Burrow at quarterback. So things are going to be different this year around the Steelers, but I do think that their team overall is a better team. And let's start on the offensive side of the ball, and let's just start in the most obvious spot, the position group that has been lacking the most in most recent years, and that's the wide receiver room. And it is just night and day. Even though we haven't seen Jeremy Bernard take a single NFL snap yet. This time last year, Chris, we were DK Metcalf, Calvin Austin, and Roman Wilson as our wide receiver room. Now it's DK Metcalf, Michael Pittman Jr., and Jeremy Bernard, who, no offense to Roman Wilson, had high hopes for him. Don't want to pull the plug on him yet. Drafting him out of Michigan, that was a premium draft pick. You were expecting things out of him. Jeremy Bernard a little bit more premium. I like Jeremy Bernard a little bit more. So you have a ton of reasons for optimism. And looking at that wide receiver room, I think, is maybe at the top of that list when it comes to the offense.
1: Yeah. How much oxygen has been expended over since the Deontay Johnson trade, which would have been early 2024, about the Steelers looking for that wide receiver two, essentially, or extra wide receiver depth, however you want to put it, but legitimate wide receiver two from that point. The Steelers traded Deontay Johnson during the spring of 2024. And I don't want to relive all that, so I don't even want to shudder the thought of the brand. And especially now, the Brandon Ayuk's always in the news for not great reasons, pretty much, in terms of the Steelers. So in some ways, if the Steelers, we've talked about that before, if the Steelers did get Brandon Ayuk, what kind of situation they'd be in right now, because who knows where his mind would be. But the number two receiver thing was something that it just smacks you in the face. It's something you can't ignore. It's almost like, I feel like it's cliche because we've talked about receiver. Like I said, it's been 2.5 years where that's been brought up, and it was a major storyline of the Steelers targeting another one. And then for that brief period of a few weeks early last spring, when they had DK Metcalf and George Pickens on the roster, it's like, oh, there's two legitimate, and then George Pickens got traded too. So, and then it became a storyline again. And then it became a storyline throughout the season, and then DK Metcalf gets suspended, and it was even more of a storyline. But you can't really emphasize that enough. You can't really ignore that at all. It's not cliche. I mean, I do feel like it's like, oh, skill position, and it's been the thing people talking about, but it really was something that I really think kind of

0: held this offense back the last couple seasons. And not only that, and like I said, I'm still in this like stage of almost like the pinch me about the Michael Pittman Jr. thing. Like I said, I the first week, I've said this many times though, that first I was like, what's the missing link here? Why? There's something wrong with Michael Pittman. He must be a real jerk. That's literally what I thought. You know, you don't say that, of course, to you. Then you read up on him and you meet him and he talks and you see, and it's like, this is a great guy. Like, he seems like he's a work ethic and he's durable and everything's there intangibly, and he has the production. I mean, consistent production year after year. And durability and everything like that. So taking what was a your biggest weakness and turning it into, I mean,
1: without question, your biggest weakness on offense.
0: Yeah, I don't think there's any. And you know, if you I don't want to go to sit them. You know, is he better than T. Higgins? No, whatever. The best wide receiver.
1: But is he better than Calvin Austin?
0: Well, yes.
1: Is he better than Roman Wilson? Yes.
0: So that's compared to last year, it's a massive upgrade at that spot. Yes,
1: without question. And I like Jeremy Bernard a lot. Looking at the offensive line. Now, all of a sudden, it's weird to say that the wide receiver room was like the room that you looked at with skepticism the past couple of years, because it's like worse. It was like worse than skepticism. It was like, I just know that's not going to work out. I don't have this feeling in my gut about it. I have a feeling in my brain that I know that this is not going to happen. This is opening up too many opportunities for things to go wrong with the way this roster's been constructed at that position. Now, I don't feel that way anymore about that position. I feel a hunky-dory, really, when it comes to that wide receiver spot. Now that kind of shifts to the offensive line, but it's not a similar feeling, of course, as the wide receiver room. And the skepticism that comes with that is just based on you're taking your right side, you're moving it to your left side, and then you're taking the players that we presumed would be in battles for the left side, and you're making them fight it out on the right side. So you just flip-flop things, and that's the only real thing that I can look at and say, there's my worry. Because as far as the talent of all the players are concerned, I know that now left side is extremely talented and look to be accomplished NFLers with McCormick and Fautanu, and then we'll throw Frazier in there too at the center position. Spencer Anderson is an NFL player. Now, we can argue if he should be the starting right guard or if the Steelers could hope for better and maybe a Jennings dunker there, but Spencer Anderson is an NFL player. He probably will get an extension by the Steelers because that's an easy extension. It should not cost that much money. He's a depth piece overall, but he deserves to play in this league. Dalen Cook, I think you could say the same exact thing for. To a T, maybe not a starter, but definitely deserves to be in the NFL. And then you've got the guys with the potential behind them, like a Dunker and an Iheanacho. And if those two rookies can hit, my God, all of a sudden the thing that we're looking at right now during this segment, Chris, is like, oh, I'm feeling a little bit uneasy, but I got to see how it works. That becomes the engine, not just for this team, but like, in 2030, they are just mauling people as maybe the best offensive line in football. Like, and that's why all these picks that they've spent, all this capital they've spent on the offensive line, you always have that potential, right, in your back pocket that, like, if we hit on even just four or five of these guys, we're going to have one of the best offensive lines in the league.
0: Yeah, you've absorbed yourself in terms of the risk or the covering yourself in terms of the play and the percentages. I guess if the Broderick Jones things, if he is hurt and he doesn't play ever become the player you want for the Steelers, from Steelers' perspective, then yeah, I mean, Iheanacho, obviously the returns are way too early to make any declarative statement saying Iheanacho is going to be that star, but he's there, and as of now, he's still the first round pick, and he has all the potential in the world to develop in that. Fautanu has been what you wanted as a first round pick. Frazier certainly, I think, exceeded expectations as a second round pick, or at least certainly, you know, what you expected out of it to be every appearance of being a decade-long starter for you at center in the middle of your offensive line. And certainly McCormick, as a fourth-round pick, has done that. Now we'll see, you know, how long he's here and things like that. But I way too early to talk about his extension. I'm not going to go on that road. But he's certainly been way exceeded what you were – exceeded, but he's certainly been everything you could possibly ask for out of a starting guard and be a mid-round pick like that for you. So – everything, so you can able to absorb something. If the Jones thing never does work out, you're still pretty good spot there. They're all young. There's, like I said, they're still ascending.
1: I didn't even bring up Jones because that's how much you can absorb it, man.
0: Yeah,
1: it's like osmosis up in here with how much we're absorbing this Broderick Jones situation. And you know what? That sucks. But a sign of a good GM isn't just making all the right picks. It's recognizing when one pick might

0: not be working out and trying to position yourself not only to get away from that pick, but then replace that pick with something better. And they've done that right now with Ihonichor, as he is the one that you put in that kind of catbird seat as like starting right tackle for the future. He's got all the potential in the world. Ihonichor is the one that excites you, when it was just 3.5 years ago, right, that it was Broderick Jones that was doing that exact same thing for the Pittsburgh Steelers. Tight end room, Darnell and Pat Freiermuth. I'm excited and intrigued to see how McCarthy is going to utilize both of them, because you ain't giving that much money to Darnell Washington if he doesn't have a plan to get on the field. And there's already a lot of money going to Pat Freiermuth, so he should have a plan to get on the field. And I was really looking forward to Pat Freiermuth having maybe a breakout season this year, or maybe his best season in the NFL is a better way to put it, because of McCarthy coming in and, you know, it's 11 personnel. He likes to use one tight end. The focus will be on Pat. Well, that's going to be a little bit of a difference when it comes to the McCarthy offense. I'm very excited to see how that works out, but can't question the talent that you have in that room. And I like that you simplified things in that room too, Chris, where there's not as many cooks in the kitchen anymore. Maybe Tonyan factors in somewhat, but he is a strictly depth piece. Nowakowski is going to play a Connor Hayward-ish role. Special teams, savant, special packages here and there, line up in the backfield and maybe play a little fullback, clear the road for the running backs. So when it comes to the tight end position, you get a Jonnu Smith out of the equation, you simplify things, and I think you've got two very talented, very different chess pieces that you can utilize there.
1: And obviously, I don't think they give that contract to Darnell Washington if there wasn't, I don't say the seal of approval from Mike McCarthy, but if there wasn't in concert over the spring and Mike McCarthy saying, wow, you know what, probably, whether it be informally or maybe it just brought up, I'm sure it was brought up leading up to the contract and negotiations, but McCarthy goes like, wow, I know you had this big tight end, but I didn't realize how big and how quick he is off with his feet and everything. I'm really excited to be able to use him, and I really think he might be able to bust out here. I think that certainly if it was the other way around, the Steelers don't give him the extension, right? The coach is like, well, I don't know.
0: Exactly.
1: You know, he's a little too, you know, a little plodding for, you know, whatever it might be.
0: I just like the guy. I'm going to give him a ton of money.
1: Yeah. So I think that does foretell that he's going to be a more significant part of the offense, even than it was last year. Or at least you're right to have, you have two, that's right, two guys under contract now and a second contract you've given. So that does show that it is sort of more focused and you're not kind of shoehorning a third guy in there like Jonnu Smith was last year. It seemed like getting all those touches and the snaps and everything like that. And I would expect Nowakowski to be more that fullback or the H-back and do the things, line up in the areas that it maybe, you know, a tight end room does, generally speaking. But with Washington, you use him more. You want him to be more in line, right? Because, I mean, you want to take advantage of that blocking in a more traditional sense than the other way. And Freiermuth, and we spent a lot of time talking about Freiermuth and his potential breakout or putting it together or whatever. And again, all he has to do, it's not even really a breakout. If you just combine like his, add 5%, 10% to his career highs and touchdowns, yards, and catches, and you put those three together in one season over the five seasons, all of a sudden, then you got a tight end up there that. And it's not a fantasy discussion, but you don't want to, you know, all of a sudden he's a top 10, top 6, top 5, you know, type tight end in terms of production wise.
0: The running back room is losing the team MVP, which is probably the most significant loss aside from a coach exiting and Mike Tomlin, as accomplished as he was. But as far as a player is concerned, probably the most significant loss that this team suffered in the offseason with their team MVP, Kenneth Gainwell, leaving. But I have said it until I am blue in the face, and I will continue to do so on this show, Chris, and on several other shows. I think Rico Dowdle is a better fit for that running back room, and I think Jaylen Warren and Rico Dowdle can mesh together a lot better and a lot more complementary than Kenneth Gainwell and Jaylen Warren did. Not to say that they weren't complementing each other and that they weren't extremely effective. I think those two were the most effective part of the Steelers' offense last year. Hence why Kenneth Gainwell, one of those two, got the team MVP. But I just think that Dowdle can kind of serve a little bit more of a different change of pace. That curveball now is in the Steelers' back pocket when it comes to their running back room. They can throw a couple of different looks at players instead of two guys that kind of do the same thing well, which is what Warren and Gainwell were. So I think even though it's as awkward to say your team MVP left and your room got better, I do think that's the case.
1: Yeah, it is, you know.

0: Dowdle, he's had 1,000 yards now for two different teams the last 2 years. I keep going back to that. So you're talking about, again,
1: I don't think that happens on accident.
0: Yeah. I mean, that's proven production. It's not just circumstance. You know, if there's times, whatever, a team has a mauling offensive line or something, and it just happens to be, I mean, a good team and whatever it is. And you see a guy have a real productive season. But to do it on two different teams, 2 years in a row, two different offenses, two different coordinators, both of those years, he entered the season as the backup running back, as the number two on the depth chart. And both years, he outproduced the guy that was ahead of him. Now, there was injury this past year. But that's part of it, is that when he got his opportunity, what do you have, 200 whatever yards, at least the one game against the Cowboys last year for Carolina. That's a proven production guy. He's been durable. He has the history with Mike McCarthy. Again, the Steelers don't bring him in if McCarthy doesn't give him some sort of endorsement in terms of working with him or whatever. You know, I'm sure when they're combing through the free agent running backs, if you know McCarthy's involved in that, but he's not saying that guy's a jerk, you know, I work with him, but you know, he produced, but I don't want him in my room anymore, you know, things like that. I'm sure it's the other way around. There's that, at least, and he knows there's a comfort level there, I'm sure, on both sides, and from the offensive coaches, or from Mike McCarthy to top of it, and some of the others that were in Dallas too, and from Dallas point of view. So as much as you're right, Gainwell won the team MVP, so you hate to sit here and say, oh, well, okay, they're better at that spot. It's different. It's a different offense, and it's hard to sit here and evaluate. But I also think, I believe this, too, and this is no knock whatsoever on Gainwell, who was a fantastic free agent signing for the money and what he did and everything, and he won team MVP, was deserved. But this all ties into what you talked about earlier. Gainwell led the team in catches in large part because there was no secondary wide receiver, and the first wide receiver missed the last, what, two games of the season. And there was no third or fourth wide receiver of repute. So that was a big reason why he led the team in catches. That's why he got all of those catches, right? It was the opportunity he got. He took advantage of the opportunity. But I think this year, I think that those numbers, they weren't going to be replicated this year whenever you add, Jerry Bernard and Michael Pittman Jr. to the offense, and you have those extra guys to take the passing yard, the receiving yards away, and the production away from them on whole. So a piece of that pie. So I do think Dowdle overall, especially for what adding the extra receiver, having a more of the running back of his style, I think will be a benefit.
1: When we come back, well, I guess we didn't get to the quarterback, right?
0: Oh, jeez. Silly us.
1: We have him being the same variable for a change. And to be honest with you, that's extremely comforting. But everything that we just said around Aaron Rodgers is all we need to say when it comes to the quarterback position, right? Because Rodgers, I think, at the very worst, Chris, it's going to be maybe slightly less, but probably the same as what he was last year. But if the team's better around him, that's conducive for Aaron Rodgers being better himself.
0: And wait, with all the flaws that we kind of went through last year's offense, again, his touchdown production was what the best the Steelers had in 8 years, or what was it? Like, you go back in terms of it was middle of the pack. It was above average for the league in terms of that. And again, with all those handicaps he had, right? Whenever in terms of the wide receiver core and everything, and to be able to produce that level. So, yeah, I'm not. The only pause I have, I guess, is that there's been examples, the Peyton Manning sticks out in my mind, where he just kind of falls off a cliff, like his arm-wise, and Drew Brees to a point, I guess, although Drew Brees never had a real strong arm anyway, but that last year you could tell his arm was lacking, so you weren't. But
1: Peyton Manning.
0: But there's no indication of that during summer.
1: No, that's the thing. Yeah. Like, he still whips that thing.
0: Yes.
1: And we had some of the most unbelievable throws last year. I'll still never forget. Although it's ironic, I don't exactly remember what game it came in, but I'll never forget that throw he uncorked to Freiermuth. Yeah. That Freiermuth was out of bounds and it wasn't an actual catch, but it was like moving to his right and like just launching it like 30, 40, 50 even maybe yards down the field, and like just dropped it in an absolute bucket. And I know that the Gainwell miracle catch in Detroit was really more on Gainwell, but Rodgers still put that sucker up hot. Like, you know, you're playing like jackpot in recess and you're like trying to get it to something. You like get that thing way up there so you can give your guy the best shot. It's going to land like kind of right in his vicinity. Like, I know that Gainwell juggled it and like caught it on his chest, but it had to land on his chest and land in his vicinity to do that. So Rodgers can still just dazzle when it comes to the arm talent. To be quite honest with you, we know what his weakness is now. It's when he faces defense that can get immense pressure on the quarterback. Well, if we got Fautanu locking down the left side,

0: And let's just take the optimistic route since that's what we're doing. If our boy Ihonichor, first round pick this year, comes on strong, comes out like gangbusters, is just kind of a, I don't want to label him a phenom, but phenom-ish, right, when it comes to that position. Just barely started playing it. Now he's going to start in the NFL almost immediately, and he's going to do well. Well, if those two guys hit, then that all of a sudden is the neutralizer, the antidote to Rodgers' Achilles heel and their offense's Achilles heel last year.
1: Yeah, and I do think that there's legitimate reason. It's not just, you know, you're painting it or whatever. Like I said, my debate team, I don't have to sit here and that they'll be better. Because this lot is, even the three established, I guess is the word, but that's my point, is that the three best pieces of your line, the two of them switch sides, they're all still, if you go by games played in the NFL, young, right? I mean, how many games total do those three have? And you saw them get better from the first year to the second year, and where they'll be here in what was the third year, and essentially Fatanu's second year because he missed. They're ascending players, right? There's no reason to believe they've peaked. They're certainly not past their prime, anything like that. If you go by the general trajectory of a career, they're going to be even better this year than they were last year, and they're pretty good last year too.
0: All right, now when we come back. I scared you a little bit there. We're going to flip it over to the defensive side of the ball. And when it comes to that, it's not necessarily new pieces, but maybe new ideas. That's next. That felt really deep. I shouldn't have called myself out for it, though. I should have just let it sit there, but I almost had to pat myself on the back, and I did. He's Chris Adamski. I'm Tom Opperman. It's the Steelers Blitz on Steelers Nation Radio, part of the Steelers Audio Network.
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4: Hi, Western Pennsylvania. This is Edgar Snyder. I want to thank you for over 40 years of trusting my law firm. During those years, we've helped thousands of people just like you, our neighbors. We're here for you. We're here for our community. We're here for our region. If you've been seriously hurt in an accident, you need to talk to a lawyer, even if it's not us. If you do call us, know that you'll have the firm with over 40 years of experience fighting to get the money you deserve. And of course, there's never a fee unless we get money for you.
5: Back on the Steelers Blitz with Tom Offerman and Chris Adamski, talking ourselves into the Steelers, getting better than 10 wins next year, getting to that 11, maybe getting to that 12-win mark on the season. And I got to be honest with you, I liked the way we were talking in that first segment when it came to the offensive side of the football. Now let's flip it over to the defensive side, Chris, and this might not necessarily be too many new pieces. Some, of course. Jamal Dean, of course, is a big one that jumps to mind. He's probably going to be your starting outside corner opposite of Joey Porter Jr. Jaquan Brisker, I think, is going to play a big role as far as that safety room is concerned. You really got three starting safeties in my mind. You've got Elliott, you've got Brisker, and you've got Ramsey. But Ramsey's really up in the air. Who knows where he's going to be at any given snap, to be honest with you. So you got three guys there that are going to contribute, and Brisker's a new one that is in the fold. Maybe a Dalen Everett gets on the field as well, right? But there's a lot of continuity when it comes to that defensive side of the ball. The splashy differences to that defensive side of the ball came last year when you had a commitment to the defensive side of the trenches as opposed to the offensive side that we've seen initially in Omar Khan's tenure, where first overall pick in the draft for the Steelers was Derek Harmon. They draft Y.A. Black. Two contributing members last year. Derek Harmon, a great rookie last year, a starter from day one, even though he had to deal with injuries throughout the offseason, toward the end of the offseason training camp, and then at the beginning of the year and during the season, was always just thrown right into that starting lineup whenever he was healthy enough to play. Y.A. Black is an extremely intriguing player because he does the belly dance, which I think is a fantastic sack celebration.
6: That's the reason for
5: that's
6: your
5: intrigue. That's why he's intriguing, yeah. Yes. But he's good, too. Don't get me wrong. He's a pretty good player, too, but the belly dance. So there are still some young pieces finding their way. You've got kind of that next level of guys with a Herbig, a Porter Jr. I might even throw Highsmith in there too, although Highsmith might even be a little bit ahead of them as well, where they're established NFLers, they're on the upswing, they could, for a person like Joey Porter Jr., have an all-pro in his future, maybe in the very near future. And then you've got those established veterans like Hayward, Watt, and Ramsey, who all three

0: could walk in, like the Tin Man and the Cowardly Lion, strolling down the yellow brick road to get into the Hall of Fame one day. Cam's in now. Like, I used to say, man, that's going to be tough for him to snag that. Like, it's going to be right on the fence. He is aging in a way that that position has never aged before. He's in. He's going to the Hall of Fame. And we know Watt and Ramsey are already pretty much solidified as far as that's concerned. So that's what the defense consists of. It's a lot of the same pieces, but now you finally have some new ideas, Chris, to implement on those pieces.
1: Yeah, and I do think when you look at Patrick Graham's history and his recent history and sort of his track record and resume, and you add it to all these pieces, like you said, there always was, or there has been these past few years, and I think the defense was better. I don't know what the exact number was last year in terms of the yards allowed, but certainly by the end of the last season, I do feel like the defense is better than maybe its raw stats showed throughout the season. But
0: very splashy.
1: Yeah, and that's been kind of the MO for a while now, and I wonder, you know, what, you know, the that's like the, what's the opposite of bend but don't break? On my, what it, like break? No, that's not what I'm saying. Like the splat, make the big play,
0: break, maybe, and then bail yourself out.
1: Yeah, there you go. But when you see this collection of talent, and you went through the list there, right? I don't think anybody could sit here and argue with any of those individual pieces. But, you know, you could maybe nitpick here and there. Jalen Ramsey's past his prime. I don't know.
0: I don't think so when he's deployed in the slot.
1: Yeah.
0: And I think when he's deployed in an appropriate manner, I don't think he's past his prime. And by appropriate manner, I mean you're not taking on Jackson Smith and Jigba coverage anymore.
1: Yeah. That those days are gone. I think he recognized that, and certainly Patrick Graham recognizes that.
0: Yes.
1: But generally, just speaking, that you have all these, you can go through position by position, and I think you can feel it. It's not like you look at any one particular player. Now, if you want to talk about contract, whatever, but I'm just talking about, forget about all that and forget to say, hey, is this guy a starting, you know, where do you rank him? Is he no worse than an average starting caliber player at his position? I don't know if there's anybody you go through, and what's the, and I don't even want to call a guy out as being the 11th best starter or whatever in terms of the floor. Like, I don't know. I just feel like there's nobody worse than an average starter on D, which is not worth nothing, right? I'm talking about not being below average in terms of a starting caliber player to an elite player on the defense. So I think you add up all those pieces, you should be getting better results than they've gotten yardage wise, points wise. So in that sense, and I'm not trying to paint this from the angle of disparaging the previous coaches or anything, but at very least having a different perspective and a different way of looking at it, I do think you get this collection. Like, I think if you're Patrick Graham and somebody said to him, without knowing what teams people were playing on or whatever, if you just said, this is a weird hypothetical, but I'm going to give you a defense. You're going to coordinate this defense that has, here's TJ Watt's profile, right? Here's Alex Highsmith. Here's Nick Herbig. Here's Patrick Queen. Here's Cam Hayward. Derek Harmon. If you go through the list of the players, each time he's like, well, okay, I feel pretty good at my edge. No, okay, that's a good, I can deal with those inside linebackers. I can deal every position. I don't feel like there's this weak link. And we have to rank them somehow. And I could see, and I would, you know, and that's another show for another time or whatever to go through in position groups. But I don't feel like relative to the rest of the league, like there's this like glaring like area. If you go through the 15 guys that play the most, I feel like you have a pretty good core of players there. And I think just having a different coordinator, maybe there will be things that just happen differently that should get better results or can get better results. If that all makes sense, Tom.
0: It makes a lot of sense. And I think it will lead to better results. And I think it will work. I'm very optimistic, as you can tell by today's episode's theme, that I like Patrick Graham coming in with a track record of not excellence, I can't say that, but solid track record in the NFL. And now he finally has some good ingredients that he can cook with. I think that Mike McCarthy, who, let's not fool ourselves, knows this is the last stop that the train's getting off at, and might have even 2 years ago, once Dallas handed him his walking papers, might have thought that train had already reached its last stop until fate really landed in his lap and the team that he grew up rooting for, the Pittsburgh Steelers, out of nowhere, because they never do, had a coaching opening. And now all of a sudden it's like, here's the true last stop for my coaching career.

0: it ain't happening after this. Like, McCarthy, whether this lasts 3, 4, 5, 10, 12, 80 years, which we need a lot of advancements in modern science for that. Some. But they put a pig heart in a guy the other day. He lived to be like 115 years old.
1: Maybe like Futurama. Maybe his head will be in a jar.
0: You Futurama fan, yes. So unless we have those advances in modern science, I think it'll probably be about 5, 10 years. But either way, this is it. He wouldn't just hand the job to a defensive coordinator that was just okay at other stops if he didn't see something in him and think, this is now going to be the job that elevates you, Patrick Graham, into that next level. You're going to have the pieces on this defense to have your vision finally come to fruition, and the rest of the league is going to realize, oh, okay, so that coordinator that was a pretty good coordinator, you know, respected coordinator, got a decent defenses, he was marinating and cooking up something schematically that can really work at the NFL level. And now you introduce the talent on top of that scheme, man, it's starting to cook with some gas. So I can't wait to see how he implements the depth that they have on the defensive line. I can't wait to see how he implements Nick Herbig now after getting that big contract, and how the trio of edge rushers are going to be deployed and where they're going to be deployed and how they're going to be deployed. I can't wait to see what he does in the secondary as far as Jalen Ramsey and where he's going to be deployed. Deploy, deploy, deploy. And also where he utilizes depth pieces like an Asante Samuel, like a Brandon Echols. So when it comes to defense, it's not so much of, okay, the players have upgraded here. It's a curiosity and an excitement and an optimism when it comes to the defensive coordinator and all of the unique things that he can do with the pieces that he has.
1: Yeah, if you go by, I mean, the argument against, I guess, would be that some of the players are older. So there's a fear of regression to a point. But if you just go by the roster, and again, it starts with the three named Hall of Famers, right? In terms of right at the top there like that. The collection of this defense, and I think there's depth that really, I mean, there's depth in the edge, there's depth in the defensive line right now, there's depth in the secondary, at the cornerback, I feel like for sure, that, so you add that up, I think you could put this defensive roster, these whatever ends up being 43 players, 43 players right now, and ends up being 22, 23, whatever it is. When the 53-man roster can win it, 25, I guess. 25, because there's three specialists. You do 25 defense, 25. Whatever. You take those 25 players, two dozen players, and you stack them up against other teams in the league, I think you could feel pretty good about where that's at. So I do think if you're Patrick Graham, you're really feeling good. I mean, again, without sitting back and looking at all, I know he was on staffs, but he wasn't a coordinator for the Super Bowl champion type teams with the Patriots. But it's a little bit different in terms of he's calling plays. I can't imagine he's had this good of a group to work with. So I do think in some ways there is that canvas element to it. And I do think more than ever, too, that coaching, because of the varied nature and the specialist nature, the sub-package nature of football, it's so much accelerated exponentially over even the past decade or so, that it is that much more important that you have a coaching staff, a coordinator, a game plan each and every week that is kind of on the cutting edge with that. And we know, hey, he's a Yale guy, right? He's smart. I mean, come on. He's a Yale, Patrick Graham.
0: Well, that's good enough for me, I guess. We could just wrap the segment up.
1: I mean,
0: right here.
1: He's not a pit guy or well, Duquesne.
0: There's certainly enough of them on the staff right now. I just think that he probably senses a very good opportunity here as well. And it's funny, we talked about all the players on the offensive side of the ball, and now on the defensive side of the ball, it's really a focus on the coach. It's really a focus on Patrick Graham and what is he going to be able to bring to the table for these guys. How is he going to be able to finally maximize the pieces that defense has? And I'll say it right now, maybe the most excited part of that defense for me, the thing I'm most excited about, is not some of the stuff we already know, which is Joey's a great shutdown corner. We have this great trio of edge rushers. It's those hockey line changes on the defensive line and the depth that you have there and keeping those guys fresh. And maybe, just maybe, even though who needs to cut back on his time, he was the second team All-Pro with the largest workload as a defensive tackle last year. But

0: maybe ease up a little bit on the throttle when it comes to Cam Hayward, and he can be even more effective, which is crazy to think, but let's dream big.
1: And I do think that those, depending on how you define it, whether they're the top four, certainly four of the top five defensive tackles, I think there's reason for all of them to believe that the pass rush production, I'm really intrigued by the pass rush production, A, because Hayward, and relative to last year, I think Cam could have more sacks, again, with maybe a different different coordinator, different little bit of a different scheme and everything. Benton, the fact that, there seems to be a concerted effort to not put him on the nose, to have him just a little bit, and we're not talking, as I say, seven technique, that kind of stuff. I'm not a real big accident, but, you know, rushing more, not straight ahead against the center. We get more, and any even the situations he's in there, more in a pass situation than a run-stopping situation. I think that's intriguing. I think Derek Harmon, just because we're just scratching the surface, because he was young and he was injured a lot last year and everything like that, and what we saw was really good. And I think just having, you know, getting him into the second lap around the track, as a former coach here used to say all the time about this, that the second-year players, and having him be healthy and have a full camp, things like that, I think you could see. So I think you see a bump, and then Wyatt Black, similar to Harmon, to a point where he's a second year guy and will play more. I think we saw a little bit, even though he didn't come with his draft profile necessarily being a pass rush guy. I think we saw he had. That's why you know the belly dance, right? Because that's when he brings it out, is for the is for sacks, and we saw it during the preseason for sure. We saw it at camp. I think he had one during the regular season too. So I think there'll be a little. Just you add to each of those guys, that's eight extra sacks right there off the bat, is what I'm talking about. And that doesn't even count.
0: You know, give them nine or ten. I mean, round it up even more. So there you go. They're going to lead the league in sacks, and they might even break the record for all-time sacks in an NFL season. We're dreaming big, as I said. We're going to talk a little bit of this Brandon Sorsby situation when we come back to wrap up the first hour of the show. It is not going away now that he has entered into the supplemental draft, so it's kind of taken charge when it comes to NFL offseason talk. We'll get to that next. It's Tom Offerman and Chris Adamski on the Steelers Blitz on Steelers Nation Radio, part of the Steelers Audio Network.
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7: The Brendan Sorsby saga. What was seemingly going to be a story that wrapped up the college football season and pretty much cannibalized it, to be honest with you, especially when it comes to Big 12 football. And quite, I mean, Texas Tech went to the playoff last year. Mm-hmm. So, like, Texas Tech is a legitimate contender this year. Probably even still with Sorsby going out, like, their defense was amazing last year. I'm sure the oil money is still coming in. The other quarterbacks on the roster, I'm sure, are pretty decent as well. So that was going to be a black eye on the entire college football season. Chris, now it shifts a bit to the NFL, and the NFL is not going to allow this to become a black eye on its league. In fact, it is already widely speculated that once Sorsby, if Sorsby, is taken in the supplemental draft, he will be suspended by the NFL for 5 games. I'm going to advance a take to you right here, Chris, and maybe this is extremely unfair, and I do think people deserve second chances, but if you were the NFL, maybe you just ictionay this right away and just say, we're going to call Brendan Sorsby ineligible to play NFL football. And I can hear people out there right now and be like, unbelievable. This is ridiculous. How could you possibly do that? And all the hypocrisy with all the other crimes that happen in the league and they don't get banned. I feel you, okay? And I'm not going to get into these moral debates when it comes to those topics. But when the whistle blows and a player throws a ball in a dirt that seems like it is a very easy catch that could go for a big gain or potentially even a touchdown, no one then thinks about, oh, this guy was driving drunk and got a DUI. But when Brendan Sorsby does that, everybody's going to think, is this guy on the take? Is this guy for real? And maybe that's not the case. Maybe he just made a bad pass. That happens all the time. But he's going to be the only one that has that reasonable doubt. Like, you see Rodgers, Aramel one, you'll joke around about it, right? And you'll be like, what's that? Huh? Is he bent on them? What the hell was that thing? But that's just the nature of the beast. Sometimes something gets away from you. But it would be reasonable, I think, for fans and Chris, I think for some teammates too, to kind of look at each other and be like, he went like 8 for 15 and threw 2 picks. Like,
8: yeah, you're right.
7: Was that on the up and up, you know? And again, maybe it's unfair to him.

0: because he did rehabilitate, and it is a problem that he was facing, a gambling addiction, and I don't want to make light of that, and I hope he never gambles again. But he's opened that door, unfortunately, for himself, that people will always have that doubt.
1: Yeah, I mean that's why it is. That's why it was so shocking whenever the judge overturned the ineligibility from the NCAA and because it is such a you're right. I'm not the moral compass of suspending a player for this, but when you're it's not the morals of it being wrong. It's that you are directly the product that pro sports, what's called college sports, a commodity, a product too, an entertainment product, is that the games, and the games are on the up and they're real, right? I mean, that's the product, is that the drama associated with it. It's like, we watch, or I watch sports because it's my soap opera, it's my drama. I the storylines for everything happens on the field, and you don't know when you're watching a scripted show or a movie, you might have an idea how's this going to end.
0: Yeah.
1: And we don't know how it's going to end because this is real life.
0: If
1: right?
0: sports turned out to be wrestling, I would be devastated. I would be heartbroken. Do you remember that viral video of the kid in the stands at some wrestling video? It's still real to me, damn it! That's what I would be like. Just going from like these random gyms in small towns at these little like Q&As when sports aren't as big anymore from the old athletes. And I'm like, I still believe! Like, so, yeah, you're right. Like, it would open up just a Pandora's box that I just don't think this league wants to open up whatsoever. And furthermore, is he that good?
1: Well, that's
0: he ain't a first-round pick. I don't think so. I don't believe that he would have even played himself into being a first-round pick in the 2026 draft class, even if he had some great season. Maybe he has the Mendoza arc, right? But I didn't foresee that he'll have the Mendoza arc. And I guess what makes the Mendoza arc, is that no one saw that Mendoza was going to have the Mendoza arc. Burp into the microphone. But I think that my bet, my chip on the table that he will not do that is in a pretty safe spot. And my chip on the table that he's not going to be anything super duper special in the NFL, that's also in a pretty safe spot. We've seen Brendan Sorsby play. The Pitt Panthers beat him.
1: Ah.
0: They also beat Mendoza, though, too. So I'm kind of cannibalizing myself here with these takes. But but I think you agree with me, though. Oh, my God. That Sorsby is nothing that special. Nothing that goes, wow, Arch Manning, franchise changing. Even like Lenore Sellers, there's a ton of potential there.
1: I mean, there's a lot. A quarterback, obviously, because a couple of things. When we talk about this whole situation, things I didn't realize or forgot about or didn't make a blip on my radar until now in retrospect, were the Kayshon Booty situation. All that was him himself admitting in a public forum, looking at his past and talking about how he's got past it. But he wrote a story last year in the Players Tribune about gambling during college. No, and the NFL didn't retroactively suspend him or anything. But that's something well in the past at that point. There's no evidence or reason to believe he's in any relapse since. And he acknowledged it himself, put it out there in a sense. So it's a little bit different, or it's a different, certainly different scenario, I guess I should say. Also, I didn't realize they amended the CBA or the, I guess it's the CBA, a couple years ago, and forgive my lack of legal jargon here or whatever it is, but that a clause was added that the NFL could, I would worry about that too. It wasn't under their jurisdiction to suspend for a previous, whatever it might be, if you join the league, right? He hasn't joined the league yet, right? It's sort of like it wasn't under their purvey, but now it is, I guess. So there's those two things to worry about or to think about in that sense. But you're right in terms of there's going to be a tax, I guess, on his draft value in terms of his initial contract, the situation. Now, if this was Caleb Williams was the nailed on number one pick for years, right? Or the prospect wise. Would that, if this situation happened with Caleb Williams in terms of his talent level and the quote unquote can't miss, however you want to put it, how much would that affect? And it's supplemental draft's weird too, because it's not as if you're picking first, second, third, fourth, fifth necessarily. There's the explain real quick.
0: Who do you think is going to take him? Where do you think he's going to land?
1: Yeah.
0: But you're kind of walking down that path. So tell the people what's about to happen, what the process is, and then finish that up with where you think he might land.
1: All right. There's not an order for the supplemental draft. Teams are put into three different buckets. The playoff teams from last year, and then the non-playoff teams from last year that won six or more games, and the non-playoff teams from last year that won five or fewer games.
0: And these are literal buckets, like sandcastles?

0: buckets that they put these like little mini helmets from the store. They just throw them in there. Let's pull, draw them out of the bucket.
1: Man, those mini helmets. When I was a kid, man,
0: you go. I'm not going to lie to you right now. I want to go get some mini helmets.
1: I know. I do it right now. It's a good point.
0: Let's take a field trip to Dick's.
1: Let's do it right after this. Let's just do a live
0: show on the road.
1: Where do we get that Steelers helmet?
0: Let's get a board up. Let's get a board up in here and we'll call in and we'll just be like, okay, we're approaching the Dick's.
1: We got the whole AFC South already.
0: I might need to clarify that. We're approaching the Dick's Sporting Goods store.
1: Thank you. Yes. Very appropriate to do that. Yes, hopefully.
0: So they're in these buckets.
1: Yes. There's three different. But they are assigned then random orders in those buckets. So it's not necessarily the Jets or who did the number one pick this year? God. Oh, the Raiders.
0: The Raiders. Who will not be taking Sorsby.
1: Yes, they would not be. Yes, correct.
0: They will say pass.
1: So whatever the eight or nine teams that finish with five or fewer wins are, there's a random order applied to that. Okay. So you don't know the exact order. I don't know if the teams know the exact order or not. Probably not going into it. So now Sorsby's applied for the supplemental draft. The league says, we approve the thing, we're having a supplemental draft. Sorsby's the only guy in it, most likely, because unless somebody else comes out of the woodwork. You do a blind bid. All 32 teams have the opportunity to put in a blind bid. The Steelers evaluate, you know what, we would spend I'm not saying to do this, the Steelers, we put a third round grade on them, whatever, we'll put in a third round grade. So they go through, every team has their picks, and if somebody put in a first or second round grade, obviously the Steelers are out. If only one team put in the first round grade, they get them. If two teams put in the first round grade, one of them's a playoff team from last year, one of them's a non-playoff team, the non-playoff team gets it. So it's a blind auction, I guess, right? You put in your bid, sort of how it goes. You put in your round, and if there's two or more teams from the same round that put in the bid, then you get the one, not necessarily with the worst record, but as that parameters have put before. So I'd probably explain that, but
0: do you think someone's going to claim him?
1: Oh, somebody I think definitely will claim him. You think
0: so? I think so too, but it's just a weird situation.
1: And that's the thing is, I don't know.
0: I've heard the Steelers named because they will forever be linked to a quarterback. Until they find one.
1: Yeah.
0: First of all, I don't know if they would want to jump into that situation. And second of all, they got their projects. They don't need more. You know,
1: it is.
0: You're already working on the garage and you, for whatever reason, started working on the kitchen as well. Why are you doing the master bedroom too? Like, finish your projects first, see how they turn out before you open up new ones.
1: It is. It's an awkward situation from Sorsby's perspective and whatever. I'm not saying pity him or whatever, but I'm just saying because the team made all their plans. They went through that draft three months ago. So they have the ones that needed a young quarterback to develop a young quarterback were there. And obviously, if he would have been in the draft 3 months ago, he might have got picked. And you know,
0: even a team like the Rams already took a flyer on a Simpson.
1: Yeah.
0: So like maybe they would have been a fit.
1: Has a veteran starter and can have a guy, you know, sit free, be suspended for whatever part of the year.
0: And it doesn't matter. Yeah.
1: And so there's the timing of it's awkward. The timing of what we think is going to be a good quarterback draft next spring affects him too, because you don't want to necessarily like, well, I might save that.
0: You want to stack your deck. Yeah.
1: And you save your ammunition to trade up next year. There's all kind of things working against him. I definitely think somebody will take him.
0: I think somebody will take him too, and I think it's going to be a pretty sticky situation as far as the aftermath of it is concerned. We'll get back to some Steelers talk next. I want to talk about a player on the offensive side of the ball that has a decent amount of pressure on him, as unfair as that might be. So that's next in the second hour of the Blitz. Tom Offerman, Chris Adamski on Steelers Nation Radio.
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8: Chris, what's the weirdest thing you've had for breakfast in your life?
9: Whoa. Weirdest thing I've had for breakfast? I mean, the whole cold pizza thing, that's not weird,
8: that's
9: I guess.
8: That's not weird. That almost has become a cliche.
9: What is the weirdest thing I've had for breakfast? I don't know. I'm a big on... That's, I guess, not
8: I think
9: weird.
8: For me, it's probably a hot dog.
9: A hot dog?
8: I've had hot dogs for breakfast. Well, I mean, you get to the golf course, you know what I mean? Your early morning tea time, you make that turn at 9 a.m. You want that hot dog. Okay. I want my damn turn dog. And I'm sure there was some times in college, too, where I was just like... Wow. I'm just putting some dogs on, man. I can't even think right now. So,
9: well, there are times around that age when I'd be getting up at noon or 1 o'clock.
8: So it's lunchtime.
9: So how's breakfast or is that lunch? I don't know.
8: I'm having Pringles today for breakfast in the studio right now. So that's what kind of spurned that coming into my mind. We're also going to talk about the veterans on this team that are the hungriest. That's coming up a little bit later in this segment. But before we get to that, I want to talk about perhaps some unfair pressure that I think might not be there yet, but it certainly is going to build. And once the season starts, I think there's going to be plenty of it. And that's on Jeremy Bernard, the second round pick out of Alabama. As much as DK Metcalf and Michael Pittman can help kind of protect him from having perhaps too lofty expectations, lofty goals, Herb, launched upon him, that it won't be like, oh, well, we need this guy to become, you know, a Juju Smith-Schuster type rookie. Like, come out and just be an unbelievable force in this offense immediately from Jump Street. They can shelter him from some of that, but the Steelers really do need him to be a very solid contributing member to this offense, because it ain't like him being a number three in last year's offense, where it would have been a lot better, don't get me wrong, but there would have been even less pressure as far as his role is concerned on top of being sheltered by being a number three by other people on top of him. And furthermore, if we're in this hypothetical, he would have been the number two wide receiver last year instead of the number three. And then you want to talk about pressure. But I digress. A number three in the Mike McCarthy offense is going to have to contribute. And the Steelers didn't take Jeremy Bernard, Chris, in the second round. And I don't want to, you know, disparage who I'm about to say here. I'm just, because he's one of a great Steeler in my heart, in my mind. Like, they didn't pick him with the hopes of him becoming like a Nate Washington type of player, right? Like, forever just like a number three option, maybe even a number four option on a really good team, but a really good one. Again, I'm not saying that is a bad thing to Nate, but I'm saying they're dreaming bigger. They're aiming higher when it comes to what Jeremy Bernard is going to become. They want him to be at the, I think, most realistic expectation, a upper echelon number two wide receiver.

0: receiver in this league.
1: And that's the thing. If you have that type of player with the you have Pittman and Metcalf signed here for, what would it be, three more years of each of them being signed for. So you don't even – and actually that would sort of dovetail into Bernard's rookie contract. That's when he gets his extension at that point. And then he becomes – when that kind of kicks in, he would become the literal number two receiver on the team. He doesn't even have to be the number two wide receiver in terms of the depth chart of the team. Like you talked about, that's all relative to the team. Like last year, he'd have been the number two the moment he was drafted – which it wasn't a good thing for the team necessarily because you wouldn't know what you had there. If he develops into that type of receiver that is the legitimate, that kind of weapon, and you're projecting ahead now, right now, but if he does that, then he probably would start siphoning away snaps from the other two, from the veterans, and maybe, you know, Pittman, whatever it might be at that point.
0: Which is a good thing.
1: Yes, you have your young guy. Because we know, like I've talked about how good a receiver Michael Pittman is. You know where he is.
0: Yeah.
1: And if you have a rookie pushing him, And
0: deserving to take away some of those snaps, that's a dream scenario as far as the Steelers are concerned. That is best case scenario. Yeah.
1: But you don't even need that to happen. It's almost as if...
0: But I want it to. But you're right. Like, even if he's just a great number three this year, then that'll be a great service for the Pittsburgh Steelers in the offense.
1: Yes, because that's something that... And, you know, until we get on the field, there's always going to be some... question, no matter how good a prospect is or how high he was drafted or what it looks like in the pajama party, as Dan Campbell said, which is one of my new favorite terms for football in shorts, is the pajama party. But until you get him into the stadiums, as another former coach around here used to say,
0: one's wearing pajamas, though. It's just like, why did his brain go there?
1: I don't know. Pajamas. It's just so ridiculous that you kind of have to.
0: Sleep in gym shorts.
1: Yeah, that's what I was going to say. Like, I sleep in that's my pajamas, essentially.
0: Far as you know, or maybe I sleep completely naked. No, I'm kidding. I have these like legitimate pajama shorts though that are like very soft and fabric-y and like feel really good, and you could never wear them out into public, but like, so I do have a pajama shorts.
1: Pajama shorts. I'm picturing like the collar and the silk, like the buttons.
0: No, I usually do sleep shirtless. I'm shirtless Tom, after all.
1: That's right, man. That's not that. Well, you knew it went back.
0: I devolved back into my original state. Yes.
1: I don't know. I can't go. I need to have a shirt on.
0: Weird to me that Dan Campbell's like pajama party. Guess I did talk myself into figuring it out with like. Like, that's like probably what most dudes sleep in.
1: Most men probably do have basketball shorts.
0: Most real men, not me with my nice little robe and my slippers.
1: Your silk pajamas.
0: And my little cap.
1: Your hat, yeah.
0: My candle that I carry around to make sure I don't turn on any lights to disturb the family.
1: Actually, you're very considerate. Late night, Tom. Where were we?
0: We were talking about Jeremy Bernard and not really being able to glean anything, obviously, from the pajama party, except if it's a receiver, you can get some out of it. Like, they are running routes. They are catching footballs.
1: Yeah, as I was just saying, as we sit here right now, we'll see where he slots in for sure.
0: But he's checked the boxes so far.
1: Yes, he's checked the boxes, and that's all they need or, I guess, expect or project is to be – and that's – ain't nothing, man. That's really, because in modern NFL, the number three receiver is a starter, quote unquote starter. All right, so get that out of the way. And he's a second round pick, but he's still, you know, he steps in right away and gives legitimate wide receiver three production for the Steelers.
0: Yes,
1: and as a rookie, that portends that in the future he'd get, you know, would just naturally again progress and become more and more productive as he goes on. That's exactly what this offense needs, A, and it's what you want out of your second round pick, B, and you're right. They'll let it play out going forward there. And, I mean, and like I said, in some ways, you kind of hope. It's like, you're right. Best case scenario is he's so good that he's you know, overachieves or over his draft slot. And he's a number two or number one wide receiver, right? But also, best case scenario is sort of like he is that good and he's your third receiver, and DK is be, you know. Peak DK was a couple, you know, career year.
0: He's deserving to take snaps away from Pittman, but Pittman's catching like eight balls a game. We can't diminish his role.
1: Yeah, it's one thing. Like again, last year's receiving core, if he was, I know, And we're catching strays here, the guys we like, Calvin Austin and Nate Washington, all these guys.
0: I like Nate Washington a lot more than Calvin Austin, I'm not going to lie there.
1: Well, as a player. Yes.
0: As an accomplished Steeler.
1: Well, yes. But I'm just so like, yeah, but in the words of last year, he became an number two wide receiver. Like,

0: Okay, well, he outplayed Calvin Austin. Okay, well, that's nice. That's good, and we're glad.
1: I think you were supposed to do that.
0: Yeah, it doesn't.
1: He's supposed to outplay Michael Pittman.
0: Exactly. Exactly. So that could show. And I think it's in the realm of possibility. He also has a high floor. That was the thing about him. I don't think there's any. Like, I'd be shocked if he's not a 8 or 9 year NFL receiver who, catches an average of 50 balls a year. I just think even if he doesn't become a star, doesn't become that wide receiver one or whatever, like, I think he'll be a consistently playable, good guy to have in your room at the worst.
1: Agreed. Now let's talk about the vets and who's coming to the table this year with a belly that's roaring so loud that you can hear it all the way at the other end of that table. I think Rodgers probably has a decent amount of hunger, but I think that's probably in a place of he just doesn't want to go out in what is going to be his last season in the NFL with a whimper, right? Like, I'm not saying that he doesn't burn to win the playoff games and get to a Super Bowl run with the Pittsburgh Steelers and, God, maybe even have that kind of fairy tale ending. But I think the Rodgers hunger comes from a place of just like, I just don't want to go out with like a terrible showing, getting hurt all the time, and my team record being in the toilet. I think the hungriest veteran is probably going to be TJ Watt, right? Because TJ Watt, unlike Rodgers, is still in his prime, or you'd hope is still in his prime. Maybe not his prime, but shouldn't be too far away from it now at this point. The come down shouldn't be that drastic. If he's on the back nine, it's hole 12. You know what I mean? Like, he's still got a decent amount of course left in front of him. So I think since he's at a different position than Rodgers, as far as their career is concerned, and not having won a single playoff game, not having tasted any sort of playoff success, I think he's probably the obvious one that you put at the top of the list of who's going to be the hungriest of the veterans on this team to, A, prove that last year was the fluke and that he still has 12, 14 sack-type seasons in the tank, and, B, to finally get that monkey off his back of never having a playoff win in a franchise that is so iconic for winning in the playoffs.
0: Yeah, that's something. He's been pretty open.
1: Every single all-time great, especially at that position, even if they didn't win the Super Bowl, like Greg Lloyd and Kevin Green had some playoff runs under their belt, and they got to a Super Bowl. So it's almost with the territory, you got to have some wins attached to yourself, too, when it comes to all-time greats. Not to say he's not all-time great already. He is, but you get my drift here. He has to feel that. And I'm sure that that adds to the hunger, not just from an individual standpoint that he has, but from a team success standpoint.
0: I mean, it really is. If you talk about his rookie year is when the quote-unquote streak started, since they won the Steelers' most recent playoff win.
1: So you're saying it's his fault?
0: Yeah, it's direct correlation, of course. I figured it out, guys. So their last playoff win was January of 2017, drafted in April of 2017, right? So that symmetry there, it does weigh on him. He's been open about that in the past, and he knows, and it's grown year by year, kind of that pressure in that, and he doesn't want that. And obviously everybody else wants more than just a wild card round win or whatever it might be to start things out. You want to have more of that for your legacy too, and you certainly obviously ideally want to get that ring for your legacy if you're talking about franchise all-time greats and things like that. He has more sacks than all these guys or whatever, but at the same time, I'm sure, Joe Green would take his career, with the fourth Super Bowl. That guy, it's kind of like the Dan Marino relative to the league analogy among quarterbacks in terms of where TJ Watt ranks amongst the Steelers' all-time great defenders, and of which there's many. So, yes, but he's talked openly about that the past couple of training camps. That is something that drives him and pushes him. And, I guess he saw his brother, and his brother played for, to put it kindly, a couple franchises that aren't known for their playoff success necessarily, or not known for their late. They're not exactly the Cardinals and the Texans, and he won some playoff games though. J.J. Watt did, but obviously never made a conference title game or anything like that, or any kind of run. That's always going to be sort of a asterisk or something on J.J.'s career too, I guess. When you rank him, I mean, we even, it's funny, me and you in the context of Aaron Dunn, I think

0: think Aaron Donald's a better player. I'm not. You can compare him certainly.
1: Hey,
0: TJ's or JJ's
1: one. Hey, what? Careful.
0: A fit guy.
1: Okay, go
0: ahead. I'm not a Wisconsin guy. I don't know. I'm not a Wisconsin guy.
1: You're not a Wisconsin guy. In fact, you do not like play against them all the time.
0: Yeah, that's what. But I mean, J.J. Watt has three defensive. I think they both have three, right? Tim and Aaron Donald. So and he's in that category. But I mean, I think Aaron's a better overall player anyway. But just in terms of he never. J.J. Watt, that's always been part of his legacy, too, is he never won. I mean, Lawrence Taylor won two Super Bowls and, whatever. Go through the all-time great defensive players. All the Steelers guys won four Super Bowls from the 70s, and that's going to be on it. And to TJ, that's the point, too. And he knows that, and he also knows he's in his 30s now, and he's running out of time, too. It's life comes at you fast in the NFL.
1: It really can, doesn't it? And, look, I mean, genetics are genetics, right? And J.J. Watt kind of had an earlier drop off to his career. Although his age 33 season, which was his final season, he had 12 and a half sacks for the Arizona Cardinals. So he did kind of have that last gasp of a year, did J.J. TJ has had injury problems, Chris, but it's fair to say that it hasn't been to the extent of J.J. Watt. Like, towards the end of J.J.'s career, there was like three seasons in a row where he played like a handful of games in each year. So, yeah, thankfully, TJ Watt, been injury prone. Like, I think you have to attach a bit of that to his resume, but not to the extent of older brother.
0: I mean, JJ's just turned 37. So, I mean, it's crazy to think. Was he the same draft as he was the... he was the same draft as Cam Hayward. That shows on Cam Hayward's... Because J.J. Watt's been retired now for... J.J. Watt's an all-time great. Seems like retired
1: and
0: forever.
1: And I'm not saying that J.J. Watt was, having pillow fights out there, but Cam Hayward's in the trenches. Yeah. Cam Hayward's on the line. He's in car crashes every single snap.
0: I mean, look, one, two, three, four of J.J.'s final six seasons, he played... No more than half the games.
1: Yeah, that has not happened to TJ Watt any point in his career.
0: And, the other three did play 16. So, TJ Watt. And it's like, but remember, we go through that, and it's almost as if last year was not even an injury. I mean, it was an injury, but it wasn't like a football-related injury or something like that he missed. If it wasn't for
1: almost forgot about the needle.
0: Yeah, and the needle. If it wasn't for that, hey, that's the thing, is we develop these kind of like narratives or whatever. Those are the only three games he's missed the past three seasons because of the needle.
1: And look at what we just laid out with J.J. Watt.
0: Yeah, yeah. So,
1: he's aging differently than J.J. is as far as a durability standpoint is concerned.
0: He's what, 32? He'll be 32 in October.
1: Then I was 32 season. J.J. had one more season past this one if it was going to be the same match. And I don't think T.J.'s showing any signs of that right now.
0: Yeah,
1: there's 2 years left.
0: Yeah, exactly. Now, obviously, the sack production was down this past year, and we'll see. I guess we've talked about that numerous times. I'm still betting on that he's going to bounce back, and even J.J. his final year at 12 and a half.
1: That's what I'm saying. He had a bit of a last gasp.
0: Yeah. So as much as I talked about those seasons that he missed the games, I mean, two of those final three seasons when he played 16 games or more, he had 16 sacks and 12 and a half sacks in two of those three seasons. So. There wasn't necessarily, I get kind of the parallels and all that, and they also are different people. As the father of identical twins, even there are different people. I can tell you that. That's literal the same, like DNA. So brothers can, age differently, things like that. Now, but you're right. If we're going to be honest, we're looking at the sack production falling to what it was last year is alarming, is probably a strong word, but you have to acknowledge that and see that. And when it happens, if that happened at age 24 after he'd had 22 sacks and 18 whatever, okay, well, circumstance, season, whatever, you at least have to acknowledge the possibility that age is playing a role in that at some point. And like I said, it certainly is the point where he's not going to break the sack record again, or I don't want to sell you short, JJ, or JJ, God, TJ.
1: I mean, go ahead and break it if you want.
0: Yeah, if you want, yeah, go for
1: be
0: it.
1: Be our
0: man.
1: Guest. Be on guest.
0: Prove me way
1: be
0: wrong. Guest. Yes, prove me wrong. That's fine. Yeah. So I'm not expecting that, but yes, you talked about a 14 sack season, something like that. That's what I'm betting on for TJ Watt in 2026.
1: I think it's a good bet. I think he can absolutely achieve that this year, and maybe his talent will dictate that he should get something like that, Chris, but there's just a lot of mouths to feed now on that Steelers defense that some people just might get to the quarterback before him, and that's okay too. As long as that team total keeps trending up. It was 6 last year. Let's get into that comfortable top five position, maybe even get back to our throne again at the top of the league as far as sacking the quarterback is concerned. So Watt's got a hunger burning inside of him.

0: Does Cam have a hunger, really? I mean, he's got to have some playoff success, too, so I think there's hunger there to have team success, but Hayward's kind of in that, he's kind of crossed over into that Rodgers threshold now, where it's just like, let's just not bottom out here, and like, I'm still racking up these all-pros, I'm still a very widely respected player in this league, and I have a hunger from that standpoint, from the individual aspect, where it's like, I'm going to just keep this train rolling, I want to continue to be a great NFL player. But, you know, he's already, I think, accomplished enough to solidify himself in Canton.
1: Yeah, that's, you know, it's crazy because we talk about in terms of the resume and the all-time Steelers, things like that, right? And Cam Hayward last year became the second most, played the second most game of any Steeler, the most of any defensive player in the Steelers. And if he plays just, well, if he stays healthy, obviously, he's 21 games behind Roethlisberger.
0: Ben Roethlisberger has the most, right?
1: Yes. Yeah. So he passed Mike Webster last year. He passed Hines Ward. He passed Donnie Schell, would have been two seasons ago, for the most by a defensive player. Surpassed 200. So, in other words,
0: I have to imagine, too, Chris, that it's very rare for a franchise that has a icon at quarterback, like the Steelers have two of them, to have someone else be their leader in games played as a franchise, right?
1: Yeah, like, no, I mean, it is crazy to think that a defensive tackle, I mean, that would be very appropriate for the Steelers, though, right?
0: It really would be.
1: That a defensive tackle would be their all-time leader in games played.
0: It's like history's correcting itself right now in the process. Yeah. Like, damn it, get this quarterback off the top of the heap. We need it to be a defensive player.
1: I mean, and for a long time there, a center was at the top of the list, too. That's also appropriate. Mike Webster.
0: He's
1: third right now, so Ben had passed him in his, what, his second
0: Cam
1: to last
0: passed
1: season.
0: Webby.
1: Yeah, Cam just passed Webby last year, so Cam would have to play two more years and stay relatively healthy. Well,
0: he's getting it.
1: Yes,
0: Cam's going to get it.
1: If he plays two more years, I'll run it down a little different, because all he needs 21 games.
0: I think he's playing 10 more years, so he's going to get there.
1: That's a good point, yeah. But it's, you know, Cam Hayward, if you think, if he's going to retire as the all-time leader in games played, and he's going to be, at very least, a four-time first-team All-Pro, two-time second-team All-Pro. You add all these things together in terms of course, the Walter Payton Man of the Year, in terms of being an iconic Steeler, and he is that. You're right. But, you know, adding the – you don't want to do the, yeah, but no ring, or yeah, but no playoffs, you know, one playoff win he was on the field for, which is really crazy to think about, because he was injured the one season when the Steelers made the run to the AFC title game against the Patriots.
0: And then he was the – pick the year after they lost in the Super Bowl to the Green Bay Packers.
1: Yeah, a few months after that. That's right. That draft, the 2011 draft.
0: So he was introduced to a team that was awesome.
1: Yeah, had been in three of the past six Super Bowls at that point. Yeah, and obviously the Steelers, you know, at that point were the only team with six Super Bowl wins.
0: When we come back, we're going to talk about the parity around the NFL and how we always see teams just pinball up and down the standings. And we'll get into some of the odds when it comes to where teams are going to finish and if they can pull that 180 off from 2025 to 2026. Chris, Tom, Steelers Blitz on Steelers Nation Radio, part of the Steelers Audio Network.
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13: I don't think there is a sport on God's green earth that has as much parity as the NFL does. Sure, you'll have your Browns and your Jets that are perennially picking in the top five. But Chris, for the most part, the teams that pick at the top spots of the draft, maybe it takes them a couple of cycles, and maybe it doesn't have much longevity before they're back picking in those top spots of the draft. But they get pretty good for a decent window. Maybe not Super Bowl good, but good enough to contend for their division, good enough to get into the playoffs, and perhaps make noise in the playoffs. Like, look at Jacksonville right now. That's a perfect example of that. Like, right now, they're in a good cycle, and they're competing for the South and going to the playoffs. They're a legitimately good team. Probably won't be too long before they're picking back in the top five for a few years in a row. So this league just breeds parity. And because of that, it also has a bit of an unpredictable nature to it. And you have pulled up right now, Chris Adamski, Vegas odds as far as who's going to finish in last place for the divisions across the NFL. And I can guarantee you this, we're going to try to take a stab at it ourselves and predict where Vegas is wrong and where the odds are wrong. But I promise you, even if we don't nail it by the team, they are wrong about someone on that list. And I'm not just talking about like, well, they had him finishing fourth, but they finished third. No, they're going to finish second, maybe even flirt with winning the division, even though most people expected them to be dead last.
14: Yeah, that's what I think you could probably, I'd like to go back. I didn't do that much research into this. Going back every year, and I bet you Vegas got, you know,
13: at least one, yeah, maybe two wrong. If we have a worst to first, yes, every year, basically, in this league, which we do, you'd have to imagine that just the way the nature of odds work, they'd go, well, the teams that finished last year have a good chance to finish and last again this year.
14: It's the variation of that, which is they're similar. Obviously, there's a similarity. There's a carryover between the worst teams last year are predicted to be the worst team this year, generally speaking.
13: Exactly.
14: And there's a carryover, but it's not necessarily always the same. Like, for instance, like, we'll go in the other way. The Lions are predicted to win the division this year, and they were the last place team last year. So we had the discussion about the worst, the first thing. The Lions could have were one of our easy picks to think of that, but they're actually predicted to win
13: the
14: division.
13: They're literally predicted to go worst to first.
14: So we're not really going out much of a limb there in that sense, in terms of saying worst to first. But we're talking about what the guys in the desert, as our friend Brent Musburger used to call them, are predicting for the season. So you have the

0: the eight divisions, right? You want the eight predicted last place teams?
1: Yes, let's go through them.
0: The AFC East, the Miami Dolphins.
1: Okay.
0: Don't feel good about them. The Cleveland Browns, the AFC North. We know. We're familiar with them. We've heard of them.
1: They're going to be bad.
0: Yes. The Tennessee Titans and the AFC South.
1: Let's put a pin in that one.
0: Yeah, they'll be better than they have been. The Las Vegas Raiders, intriguing for the franchise.
1: But too tough of a division.
0: Yeah, division, way too much traffic to deal with there. Then you go to the NFC, the New York Giants. The NFC East, you're at least makes you pause. The Minnesota Vikings, the NFC North. Now, that's a better team, I think, than some of your last place teams. But the NFC South is always like a crapshoot. The Atlanta Falcons, which...
1: There's probably safe bet against Vegas right there. Yeah, that's more of a division product than the Falcons being some great shakes of a team.
0: Exactly. And that's sort of in the spoiler alert that they have the lowest. I always get this wrong. The lowest. They have the... It doesn't pay as much to predict them to win a division for all the last place team. The lowest odds.
1: Vegas feels the worst about them finishing last.
0: Yes, I guess that's a weird bit, but yes, but they're only, put it this way, they're at a +320 to win the division as the worst pick there, and really that's
1: not that far fetched of a division winner. Yeah. Like that's actually a pretty decent. Like usually a team that might finish second or third might have those odds to win a division.
0: Exactly. So that underscores that. Then the NFC West, the Arizona Cardinals.
1: Well, that's the safest bet to finish last.
0: Yes.
1: Well,
0: the safest bet not to win the division for sure, but I'd say
1: is it or yeah, probably.
0: You know what?
1: Is.
0: No,
1: is it them or the Browns? Who's the safest bet to finish in the basement of their division?
0: I feel like
1: it's got to be the Cardinals, right?
0: Yes, because I feel like the big three are the Rams, Seahawks, and 49ers. With all due respect to the Steelers,
1: Bengals, and Ravens, though, there's a pretty decent three in the North too. But the North is just so different. Like the Browns just do stupid things against the North teams. Like they're going to steal a game or two from one of those three. You know it. I think the Cardinals might go 0-6. They might get swept by their division.
0: Yes, the Cardinals. It's hard. It's really hard to envision a. I mean, I know the Browns just traded Miles Garrett. The Cardinals didn't like trade their best player or anything like that.
1: Yeah, but you know I'm right. The Browns are going to squeeze some stupid game out of Cincinnati or something like that along the way.
0: Yeah, so if I look at these eight predicted last place teams, the Falcons are my kind of obvious one because I do think the Falcons could win that division. I don't know if I pick them per se because it's a weird division. Like you talked about, all four of them, I wouldn't be surprised. And again, the odds are reflective of that where they go from +190 for Tampa Bay as the favorite, the Saints at +260, the Panthers, the defending champions, at +310, and then the Falcons at +320. So they're all bunched together there, and that makes sense because I don't know if any of them are that great, but I could see all four of them actually, you know, winning 11 or 12 games in the right scenario. But I could also see all four of them just being meh,
1: whatever,
0: which is what they were all last year when the champion was 8-9.
1: I think the Falcons is the best bet as far as if we were to fade Vegas, which is kind of what this exercise is for who's going to finish in last. The Titans are an intriguing one, though, because as good as I think Houston is defensively, especially, I think they're going to be the ones that win the division. And are they the favorite? Forgive me. I know we're going to get into that a little bit, but it has to be Houston, right? So Houston, I think they're going to win it.
0: A wide margin.
1: Jacksonville's a good contender. If Daniel Jones stays healthy and we get 2025 Daniel Jones, he was an MVP candidate before he got hurt, Chris. So, can't rule out the Colts, I guess. So maybe there's a little bit too much traffic going on in that division in the AFC South, but I think the Titans are going to be a better team than a lot of people expect this year. I think that they're going to be a much more serious outfit, and maybe it's not a worst-to-first scenario. Maybe it is. Maybe they are this team this year, but maybe it's one of those scenarios, Chris, where it's like, okay, they won seven games this year, and some of them were pretty decent upsets, and there were really good things from Cam Ward throughout the season, where now we're looking at 2027 and saying, okay, Tennessee could be a winning football team. Like, I get the sense that Tennessee might not take an interstellar leap this year, but they're going to take a step forward as a franchise.
0: Yeah, and if the Titans were in the NFC South, the AFC South, and then all of a sudden, if you say
1: I think they could do it.
0: Yeah, maybe
1: they're going to win one game after me talking about them like that. They're going to be so bad.
0: Robert Saleh is going to, here's the way I look at it. Maybe the Texans take a step back because of this quarterback situation.
1: That's
0: or whatever,
1: the one. In the ointment for them, right? This is the quarterback, which is a very big fly.
0: Yeah. And it's, but between Jacksonville and Houston, I don't think. You have to play the part to go make more betting and out. You play the parlay, they're both going to pick this not regression and just both take this like fall back and have bad seasons. And I think at least one of them, you know, like, I,

0: Like, I feel like...
1: Yeah, I agree, but at the same breath, they don't terrify you either,
0: exactly,
1: do they?
0: That's true. Yeah, so...
1: Other than Houston's defense. It's just... Listen, Houston should terrify you. Houston should be one of the best teams in the NFL with that defense and where they picked C.J. Stroud and where C.J. Stroud looked like he was trending. And if he gets back to, like, rookie year C.J. Stroud, they will be one of the best teams in the AFC and one of the best teams in the NFL. But because it's the quarterback position that doesn't have the teeth right now, it doesn't matter how snarling and vicious that defense is. I'll just wait for my four interceptions myself from your quarterback. And that's what happened in the playoffs.
2: I remember the Texans adding Caden McDonald, too, in the second round, like getting another, like, just bully for that front seven.
1: They're disturbingly good to play against. And they're going to get a receiver back. Tank Dell was the one that was hurt, right? I think he's running routes. It was either Dell or Collins. One of their top receivers was out with a pretty bad injury, and he's coming back. But just there's so little faith now all of a sudden in C.J. Stroud that the Texans are missing that punch that makes you kind of cower and fear them right now. Like, I think we probably should.
0: Yeah, there's definitely, and maybe that's part of the...
1: Maybe they should be the favorite in the AFC, for real. Like, that defense is that good, but their quarterback is that big of a problem.
0: And it's the AFC. Wow, they're only the 1, 2, 3, 4, the sixth pick. Just to get
1: okay.
0: The
1: who
0: odds.
1: Are the picks in front of them in the AFC right now?
0: I can't believe the Ravens are the favorite.
1: I really see them as a regression candidate. I don't know why people think that they had this hunky dory offseason. And for God's sakes, Justin Madubuike is not going to be the same. I don't care how many people are trying to talk that into existence. He'll be fine. Maybe it'll be halfway through the season. He'll come back. He's not going to be the same. They went to crap last year without him. It matters.
0: I mean, it goes Ravens, Bills, Chargers.
1: The Ravens are the favorite.
0: The Ravens, according to what I'm looking at right now.
1: Okay, the Bills are the favorite. Then it should be the Chiefs, and then it should be the Texans. That's the Tom Opperman gambling book right now.
0: To be completely accurate, they're tied. Just the way they're the Ravens and Bills are both plus 500, tied for the best odds.
1: The Chargers.
0: The Chargers is the third pick. Then the Patriots.
1: Okay,
0: the
1: maybe that's Vegas doing the thing where we're going to get all these Boston idiots to bet a ton of money on the Patriots, but making them the fourth favorite right now.
0: Then the Chiefs are always going to be. Chiefs are tied with the Patriots, tied for fourth. I got to look at these ties now. And then the Texans just slightly behind it. Plus, how about
1: Denver and Houston? Way too far down.
0: Yeah, if I had a value pick, holy cow, Denver plus 950 is the seventh pick. The seventh? You're talking me Denver? Denver's pushing. Talk about.
1: I think Denver's going to win the West.
0: Yeah, I think. And they won the West last year, and they went out and they traded a first round pick for Jalen Waddle. You get Bo. Obviously, they would have won the AFC last year.
1: They would have won the AFC, and they wouldn't have beat the Seahawks, but it would have been a much more enjoyable Super Bowl, I think, with a healthy Broncos team.
0: That would have been. You talk about two defensive fronts going at it, or not at each other. They don't play each other, but you face each
1: other.
0: Wouldn't
1: that be cool, though, if they were just like, we will determine this by a scrum?
0: There we go. Just have a big old rugby scrum for that. Jacksonville, plus, I don't know how we devolved into conference. Cut off track. The conference, Jacksonville is an interesting pick there too. But see, so if the again, it's not worst of, but the picks to pick worst to first. The Giants, I would mention, is a possibility. The Vikings.
1: Possibility, but I think Dallas is going to win that division this year.
0: Yeah, I think so, too. Yeah, and then plus, I mean, I think the Eagles aren't, as much as I poo-poo the Eagles, I still think they're a good team.
1: I do, too. I think they'll be a wild card contender, and they will compete with Dallas for the division. And I don't think Washington, I have more faith in Washington bouncing back than I do the Giants becoming something.
0: Exactly. And then, so the Vikings then, because I feel like, but the Vikings are a clear fourth to me in that division, with the Lions, Packers, and Bears being, like, all...
1: But they won nine games last year with terrible quarterback play.
0: They did. But I don't know if Kyler Murray and bringing back
1: a huge upgrade.
0: It's not as if they're going to get this awesome quarterback play all of a sudden, I don't feel like. So
1: I agree that the traffic is too much in that division. And the Raiders are an intriguing team as well. Like, I think the Raiders are kind of Titans-esque, but even more so impossible to win their division because Denver, Kansas City, even the Chargers in the third place position in my mind is just still a lot. Further ahead in the process than the Raiders. Chris, you know what the Raiders are kind of in like this nice window for? Like all of those teams might drop out of their window in like 2 or 3 years when the Raiders are just starting to hit into theirs.
0: Yeah, if the Raiders were in a different division, it's kind of like if you talk about top threes in a division, I mean that's similar to the West, two West divisions, I guess I should put it that way. But I mean, I feel like the Raiders have... are on the way up, and the Cardinals are still in that area where they're starting to rebuild.
1: Cardinals aren't doing anything.
0: Yes. Yeah. So the Raiders you feel optimistic about, but just in the division, they're like, again, you put the Raiders in

0: are both. To think that all three of them, like the Chiefs last year got hurt, blah, blah, I get it, but.
1: They could finish in fourth and be 7-10
0: yeah,
1: or something
0: definitely.
1: Like that.
0: Exactly, exactly.
1: Let's flip it before we end the segment. Teams that are favored to win the division, and do we think Vegas is off here and maybe they'd fall all the way to fourth? Go from first to worst.
0: Yeah, well, that would be now the Bills and Patriots are actually tied for the highest odds, but Bills and Patriots, I don't...
1: Because see, that stinks because the Patriots would be the one, maybe not to fall all the way down to the basement, but definitely not to repeat.
0: And the fact that though you have, yeah, not to repeat, I definitely remember that, but the Jets and Dolphins, either one of them are any good, so the fact that either one of the two of them would overachieve and they'll get the Patriots last seems unlikely to me. Again, the Ravens, they're better than the Browns, I'm sorry.
1: They could finish as low as third,
0: yeah,
1: though.
0: Yeah, I definitely finished third, you're right. They're actually a minus pick for the division.
1: That is so bizarre to me. And what's the Bengals?
0: The Bengals are plus 185.
1: I mean, forgive me, Steelers Nation, but am I taking crazy pills that they should clearly be the favorite right now? Should they not, with what they've done defensively? Especially. Everybody pounds the table. If you just get a defense around Joe Burrow and you commit a little bit in Cincinnati, you're cooking there. Well, they did that, and we're still like, well, the Ravens are still the minus odds.
0: It's still crazy.
1: Like, are they the favorite in your mind, the Bengals?
0: I'd say so. I mean, it's like... Yes, I will. Yes.
1: And if people out there be like, well, you would prove it, right? Like, what do you mean prove it? Joe Burrow's been in the Super Bowl. What did Lamar Jackson get to?
0: Like, the Bills are the only team with better odds to win the division than the Ravens of any division, which is wild because the Ravens, like, if you want to say they're their favorite, that's fine. But
1: to have them
0: minus money.
1: The Ravens have fumbled a generational opportunity over the past 5-6 years. Their analytics say that they are one of the best teams in NFL history over that swath. Certainly when it comes to running the football. Historically great as far as that category is concerned. Didn't even sniff a Super Bowl. Got a little waft of one when they hosted the Chiefs at M&T Bank Stadium. Patrick Mahomes just flicked them right away and he went to the Super Bowl himself. So they've barely even gotten a waft of the Super Bowl. And I'll tell you what, those odds tell me that most people think that that window's still open. I'm here to tell you that that window is closing.
0: Oh, look
1: and that
0: at
1: window
0: that.
1: Is
0: like
1: not
0: it.
1: Like it used to be. And they can't slip through that window like they once were able to. And this is going to go down as one of the biggest fumble jobs and one of the biggest missed opportunities in NFL history, that this team not only couldn't win the Super Bowl, they couldn't even get to it. They couldn't even lift the Lamar Hunt trophy over their head. That was a pretty good Ravens rant.
0: It was a good Ravens rant. I'll let it stand. I was going to say, is it worse than the Bills? Who's fumbling? Who's messing this up worse?
1: Because they're our rival. Yes, it is worse than the Bills.
0: Plus, the Bills
1: have a lovable charm about them because they always lose.
0: Yes, and the city of Buffalo needs a championship, all that stuff. You're right. So that's it. All right, the Houston Texans. We've kind of covered them.
1: They could slip down.
0: They could.
1: But that's more of a product of, I think, the other teams are pretty good, too.
0: Yeah. Now, Chiefs is interesting. Chiefs
1: are the favorite to win the West. I don't think they're going to win the West. I think they'll make it to the playoffs again, but I think the Broncos will win the West.
0: It's hard to see them falling away the last.
1: I got the West going Broncos, Chiefs, Chargers, Raiders right now in my head.
0: The Eagles in the NFC East is a sneaky little...
1: They could finish last.
0: Yes, I could see that. I could see it just completely. Now, they get dumping off A.J. Brown in terms of the combustibility equation for the Eagles.
1: Helps.
0: But their head coach is still, I feel like...
1: Fighting with fans and doing things like that.
0: Like, I feel the A.J. Brown, Nick Sirianni component of the Eagles always like, this thing could just completely just blow up in a mushroom cloud at any given moment. And now Brown's out there, so maybe not as much, but I could see it just the wheels completely falling and the city of Philadelphia turning on the team and the coach.
1: And I don't believe in Jackson Dart yet, and I think he plays too recklessly to be a franchise quarterback, but there is a world that I can see, Chris, that at the end of the season, Jalen Hurts is the worst quarterback in that division.
0: Now, here's one. It's interesting because the Lions are a reigning last place team.
1: And they're now the favorite to go worst to first. I guess I could see them finishing in the basement as well, but I sense bounce back coming from Detroit this year.
0: Yeah, I sense bounce back too. But if we're talking about most likely of the eight, like I'd throw them in there as a possibility where, because again, it happened last year and maybe that's their new normal. And I think the Packers are a sneaky, like, but the Packers always are in this category, like the Super Bowl and the Bears, we know the trajectory is going up. I mean, the Vikings thing is, don't know what they're going to call it, Murray. But again, these are all plausible. There's a reason why they're not picked to do this.
1: It's going to go Lions, Packers, Bears, Vikings? It might go Vikings, Bears. The Bears are the real candidate as far as the first to worst from last year.
0: Coming from you, this means a lot.
1: Well, I can tell you're eager to jump right on with me. But I think it's fair to say that they're probably...

0: Probably the most likely first to worst from last year.
1: Yeah. I mean, yeah.
2: Because that's tough to do. Like we said, with the Patriots, we think the Patriots are going to regress, but the bottom of that division is just dog
3: that's a good point.
2: Crap.
3: Exactly.
2: So
3: exactly.
2: The Vikings could realistically be third.
3: There's no Browns or Cardinals in this division or Jets in this division.
2: So I think they're the first to worst.
3: You're right. You're at the excellent point if you're doing it that way. Now, the Bucs, I think, are definitely in this discussion because, again, the Bucs.
2: But you could go 1-4 with any of those teams.
3: But that makes it why they could easily finish last.
2: Bucs are the favorite, huh?
3: The Bucs are the favorite.
2: I really thought the Panthers would be the favorite to repeat. Because
3: third pick.
2: They got better this offseason, too. Like, they invested in the team. And Chris, we talked about this last year as they kind of snuck up on us, but the receiving core in Carolina is sick. It's freaky good. Like, they have so many weapons to throw the ball to.
3: You're right. That is. And you're right. The Panthers, but I think people saw the Saints ascending late last season, where if that, you know, if you chopped off the first half of the season, played the second half and gave them 8 more games, the Saints might have been one of the best teams. And what's just frappant, there's no way the Rams are finishing last.
2: No, but you could go 1-2-3 and they could finish in any order.
3: They could
2: Saints
3: finish third.
2: Or Saints, Rams, Seahawks, Niners, they could all finish for 1-3.
3: Yeah, the Rams could finish third easily, but they're not dropping to last.
2: No, so they're not. That's a 3-team division.
3: Yes, and a very good 3-team division if it was.
2: The best.
3: Thank you.
2: All right, we come back. We're going to kick around which side of the ball is going to be ranked higher at the end of the year for the Pittsburgh Steelers. We'll wrap up the week's shows in that category. It's Tom Opperman and Chris Adamski on Steelers Blitz on Steelers Nation Radio, part of the Steelers Audio Network.
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2: It's another edition of the Steelers Legend Series. John Stallworth.
3: I often ask myself and even ask guys I play with him about the Steeler-type player. Did we draft those type players, or would they come into the environment and become immersed in an environment and it becomes a part of them? I don't know which one it was, but I think that the fact that we blended so well together as a team, that we went through some difficult times as a team, helped us. You know, people look at those years that we won the Super Bowls over that 6 or 7 year span, they think everything was all rosy, but we had issues. We were just tight enough, close enough to get through that. We had the leadership and on the field and within the coaching staff to get over things like that, to get through those difficult situations. When you play, you don't think about history. You think about today. And what you got to do today. You don't think about what's going to happen after you're gone, how this team is going to be looked at, or how you're going to be looked at years from now. You think about today and doing the job you have to do today and being the best you could possibly be today. I was drafted in the fourth round, and I got a phone call, I think from Myron Cope, to tell me I've been drafted by the Steelers. And Myron asked me a few questions, and that was it. I mean, there was, you know, I hung the phone up and I called my mom and told her I'd been drafted. Looking back on it, kind of comical that it would be Myron Cope that gave me a call.
4: And right down the middle of the field went John Stallworth.
3: The personal relationships, I think, stand out in my mind more than anything. Those relationships built with teammates and friends and things that you grow from and you learn from, those are the big moments. Those are the times that when I think back over 14 years in Pittsburgh, those are things that readily come to mind.
2: The Steelers Legend Series on SNR.
5: We've had a lot of optimism on today's show when it comes to the Pittsburgh Steelers. Offensively speaking, we think there's a lot of improvements when it comes to the personnel that they have to play with. And of course, you've got a great mind in Mike McCarthy now getting the most out of that personnel. Defensively speaking, we were very high on Patrick Graham and him finally having the best ingredients that he's possibly ever had in his coaching career to be a defensive coordinator and see what he can truly do at that position. The scheme, the newness, the freshness to it is going to be useful for some pieces that have a lot of continuity on that defensive side of the ball. Let's make a prediction here to wrap things up, Chris. In the grand scheme of things, once the season wraps up, do you think the Steelers will have a better overall team offense as far as the NFL ranking is concerned, total offense or total defense? Which will finish higher?
6: You look at it now, because you look at the past now, the Steelers are a couple of things here. This is a crazy stat. It's not a good one, but it's a in terms
5: but
6: of
5: it's crazy nonetheless.
6: The Steelers have not finished higher than 23rd in total offense since 2018.
5: Yikes.
6: So they've been a bottom 10 offensive in terms of yardage rankings for each of the past, what is that, 7 years now in terms of where they rank. So that's a little bit like troublesome, you look at that sense. Now, in terms of offense versus defense rankings, when's the last time there was 1 year when they were 23rd and 24th in 2021 that the offense finished ahead of the defense. But other than that, it's we could go back again to 2018 the last time in terms of – in 2018, the Steelers had the fourth best offense rated, fourth in total yardage in the league, and the defense was sixth. That was the last time the second to last time, but then that 1 year was 23rd and 24th. So just looking at this year's team, you can make the case on either side. I don't know. I'm tempted to say offense – I just feel like the offense will improve. I still feel like the defense will be more of the effective in terms of the big play type defense rather than a suffocating, you know,

0: the yardage total will be way down, or yardage total against. And I think the offense will be an improvement over last year, and it got better over last year. But I still kind of, so I'm tempted to say the offense will have a higher ranking, and maybe in, you know, in those, the upper teens, and the defense in the mid teens, maybe. But I'm willing to listen to.
1: How about the offense top five and the defense top 10? I mean, come on,
0: Chris. There you go, Tom. That's right. We started the show on optimism.
2: I think there's a lot of reason to believe that it might be the offense this year, as you're saying, though. Even if it is in those teens categories, or if it's the more optimistic take, as far as I'm concerned, but that's just what McCarthy does, right? So many stops. He's had that top 10, top 5 total offense in the NFL. So that's kind of the track record that the coach burped to the microphone. I was really trying to avoid it. That the coach brings to the table with him, right? Like, this is who he is. This is his MO. He brings top offenses to the table. Now, I don't want to say that the defense doesn't have any capabilities at all, and that the defense is just kind of like the lagging behind portion of the team that is going to have to be carried by the offense. No, that's nonsense. The defense can be great in its own way, but I am tempted to lean towards offense potentially for the first time in what's got to be forever being better than the total defense.
0: Yeah, I mean, if you go by it, I guess it would be the Killer Bees era, I guess, is the last time the Steelers had an offense that was ranked above it. And really, that era, and the exact numbers, I don't have in front of me anymore, from like 2013 to 2018, you could pretty much go back 50, 60 years. The only era, certainly sustained era, where the offense, where the Steelers had an offensive identity. That was where they earned their, you know, they were carried, not the right word, because they had good defense over that span too. And there's been times when, you know, but in terms of the offense was the glamour part of the team. I don't know how to even put it, but it was the identity of the team was scoring points, because the Steelers, as we all know, has the reputation, and it's been well earned throughout the 70s and throughout, you know, we're talking about a sustained era. It was that, you know, the Le'Veon Bell, Antonio Brown, both in their prime, Ben still in his prime, offense, and the you know, the defense was the secondary unit. But that's been the only era in Steelers history that over, you know, multiple years like that. So I don't think we're entering that where the defense takes a total backseat. We talked about the defense having players and things like that too. But if I had to pick one where I'd say, you know, and you're right, what am I talking about? Put them in the team first, second, right? I mean, that's what we're talking about here.
1: First for the offense and second for the team defense. I guess the Broncos just barely edged us out.
0: Yeah, too bad. We outdid the Texans, though. That's good.
1: No, we did outdo the Texans. That's right. Now, I think that there is a lot of reason to believe in this offense, but I think the main reason, above all of the personnel improvements that they've made, is that you just have someone pulling the strings now that is an absolute master at pulling those strings. And I think that Steelers fans should put a lot of faith into Mike McCarthy as far as the offensive side of the football is concerned, and as far as how he decides to flesh out this roster once training camp concludes and he brings his offense, his entire team, into Acrisure Stadium for that first game against the Atlanta Falcons in week one. It is hard to trust somebody that is new, but this is somebody that has a resume. As we've said countless times on this show, it's easy to trust that resume.
0: Yeah, and it's come, and you have the quarterback, of course, that knows the offense, and just having that. I think the brain aspect of this offense, when you combine the quarterback and the coordinator, the play caller, I should say, and the coordinator, you know, throw them in or two. I think the offensive staff on whole, I do think, and we went through. I mean, just the Michael Pittman and Jerome Bernard additions alone. And I think the personnel and offense is in ascending group will be better than it was last year as well.
1: That'll do it for us this week on the Steelers Blitz. As always, thanks for giving us a listen. We will be back in the saddle next week as the offseason really starts to hit into the dog days now, as we count down the days to get to St. Vincent College and training camp. He's Chris Adamski. I'm Tom Opperman. This has been the Steelers Blitz. It's Steelers Nation Radio, and it's all a part of the Steelers Audio Network.
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4: Hey, bro, weirdest thing is happening at the game. 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Every time I crack a Bud Light, we score a touchdown. 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I think I'm some kind of a football prophet. Talk soon. The team needs me."
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0: of the Steelers Audio Network. I am Ed Troop alongside Double B Brian Bacco. Glad you could join us for another exciting episode of SS, as I like to call it, or the standard, or the Steelers standard. One thing's for certain, Brian Bacco, we use the word Steelers quite a bit in our titles.
1: Yes. Yes, we do. There's going to be no mistaking what network we're on, that's for sure. And for you and I, Ed, it's like the last day of school right now. We're going to be off for a couple weeks after today's show. Summer vacation for you and then me. So forgive us if there's some senioritis setting in.
0: Did you have senioritis when you were in school, your final year of high school or college?
1: I think I had senioritis as a junior in high school. So, yes, definitely to answer your question. Also, I mean, high school, I had senioritis in the sense of I knew what I wanted to pursue in college. So I was like, really? First period calculus? How many of these can I miss and not, and still get my diploma? And then in college, senior year of high school, I was already working at the Post Gazette. So I was like, all right, let me load up with Intro to Personal Computing, Vampire, Blood and Empire. What else was on there? So something, Introduction to Film. So yeah, we were definitely coasting at the end there.
0: You got to wind it down, that's for sure. When you're in those final months, final weeks of whatever you're doing out there, education-wise, I'm with you, Double B.
1: But even before vacation for me, I've got another wedding this week.
0: You're
1: the Batco wedding season continues.
0: You, is this number 2 of 6?
1: Two of five. Yeah. Now, checking them off as we go.
0: Is this a destination one once again? Do you have to do some traveling?
1: Do you include Conneaut Lake?
0: Oh, yeah.
1: A destination?
0: Yes. Absolutely. It's, if it's over an hour, I think it qualifies.
1: Yeah, so. And we're staying overnight. So, yeah, that'll be fun.
0: Well, you know, it's funny because you and I had this discussion a few weeks ago when you had your first wedding, in your wedding season, that, you know, you're in your, what, mid to late 30s. I'm in my mid to late 40s. Where you go from when you're in your late 20s, early 30s to being in wedding mode with a lot of your friends and even yourself for that matter. And then you go into this baby mode, first birthdays, second birthdays. And then when you're where I'm heading now is graduation parties. I'm in graduation party mode, and my wife's a teacher, so a lot of times it's students that she had that maybe were her favorites or she was their favorite. But now my son will be a sophomore in high school next year. We are starting to approach that now because he's within that reach of, you know, kids that he was friends with or is friends with that's graduating.
1: How would you rank those three as far as an event on the calendar? Wedding, graduation party, and I guess kid birthday party.
0: That's a good question. Well, I would put wedding last because, I mean.
1: Really? I was going to put wedding one.
0: Well, here's the thing. I hate to say this. If you're in the wedding, maybe it's okay. But if you're not, it kind of ruins your Saturday because it's later in the day. You can't do anything beforehand, right? You gotta wait. You're waiting all day.
1: Yeah, I mean, it depends. If it's a wedding of someone you don't really know that well and you're just like kind of the plus one, the arm candy for your wife, then it could be pretty boring.
0: I'd put grad party number one only because you can get in and out quick, right? You can stop by, make an appearance, grab a plate of food or a drink, say hello, congratulations. Within 45 minutes to an hour, you're out. From a party standpoint, yeah, of course, wedding. I mean, you can have a good time at a wedding. I'm guessing we're both on the same page. These first or second birthdays are probably last.
1: Yeah, I'd probably go wedding one, as long as it's, you know, one that your friends are going to be there and you're going to have a good time. Even if you're not in the wedding, you can still add value. Like, I'm real big on, like, find the maid of honor. Tell her great speech, regardless of what you actually thought of the speech.
0: That's right.
1: You're just like making these little kind of phantom additions to add to the vibe. You know, that's how I approach it. Find the, the father of the bride or the groom. If you don't know him, just talk to him for a couple of minutes. Tell him it's great. You're just like, you're making little hourly deposits into the overall pot of the wedding good time. So wedding's number one for me, regardless. Then probably graduation party, because I imagine once my kids are older, like yours, they're going to be off doing whatever with their friends, hanging out there, and you can probably reconnect with some other parents in the group. And then, yeah, kids' birthday parties, that's more like work than it is fun when you've got your little ones there. So that's my ranking to kick off today's show.
0: Even when it's your own kid, first few birthdays.
1: Yeah, it's probably more work.
0: It's a lot because you're in charge, right? Yeah.
1: And all of these are ultimately transactional, too.
0: Yes.
1: You're giving a gift, and at a wedding, you're getting a nice meal. Graduation party, you're probably getting a pretty good, like, catered plate. And then kid's birthday party, you're probably getting a few slices of pizza and a cupcake.
0: That's it. Yep. You keep downgrading as you go down the list. Brian, let's jump in back into our

0: Seven shots of hits and seven shots of misses. We started this last week, and then, like we always do, we get on some good topics. Before you know it, we're up against the clock. And then we had Vince Williams on with us.
1: He walked in our trap and took over our trap.
0: He did. He did.
1: And we loved it, though.
0: Great discussion on the on that song in the locker room, by the way.
1: I thought it was interesting that he was kind of miffed that it even became publicized and got out there. And I'm thinking in the back of my head, I'm like, Vince, that's what us beat writers are here for, is to bring the stories of the locker room out to the masses. And obviously, a lot of that players keep it in-house. And what was the Tomlinism? You don't want all the ingredients to the hot dog. You might not like it.
0: Exactly.
1: Well, everybody liked those ingredients.
0: Oh, there. Everybody loved those videos. For me, it was when Mike Tomlin came on. I think they'd just gone into maybe Cincinnati, beat the Bengals on the road. If you heard Vince, he said that song played quite a bit in the locker room when they get a divisional road win to take over their trap. But it was Mike Tomlin who jumped on the camera and said a few things and then jumped off, you know, with the lyrics. So that was my highlight.
1: Not safe for work lyrics, and certainly not safe for work.
0: No, we're
1: radio,
0: not playing it here.
1: So don't play it for your kids. But if you're of age, you can enjoy that swagger that it brought to the Steelers. Oh, another thing that I wanted to note from Wednesday's show. I felt bad about this when I was listening back. I feel like we weren't clear. Like, when we were having the Brendan Sorsby discussion, he had not yet played at Texas Tech. He was at Cincinnati last season. He was going to play at Texas Tech for that huge amount of NIL money.
0: Yes.
1: So I just wanted to clear that up in case. So I think I mentioned it in passing that, like, oh, yeah, he went from Cincinnati or Indiana to Cincinnati, and then he was about to be at Texas Tech. But I felt like the overall tone of it, we made it sound like he had already played at Texas Tech last season. That was not the case. And now he never will.
0: No,
1: so we'll see where he lands.
0: And that continues to circulate in the news cycle.
1: It's kind of the biggest NFL story
0: it is
1: at the moment, right? Because, I mean, it is just a novelty. And it's one of those weird things. Like, I don't want to say that this situation is good for Brendan Sorsby in any way, but it's kind of getting his name out there. Like, he was just sort of one fish in a big sea of quarterbacks. And now it's like, oh, that's the quarterback that had the scandal and had to go into the supplemental draft, for better or worse.
0: Brian, and I still just, I don't think it makes sense for the Steelers to even go into this and give, unless you like throw something ridiculous out there, like a sixth or seventh round draft pick, and you're just giving up that, and then at that point you're just taking a gamble. But do you even want that media circus that's going to be in and around that? I just think right now, the way this team's positioned, you don't need it.
1: And I've seen it reported, or at least speculated, that every NFL team will be at Sorsby's pro day, which he is going to hold July 10th. That's probably just due diligence. I mean, also, like, it's kind of easy to get to his pro day. There's nothing else going on right now for scouts and front offices and teams. So sure, I mean, I guess go do the homework, not necessarily because you're interested in him right now, but hey, maybe he does make it with someone and has a good season. You probably want to have a file on him ready for down the line. We always see players circle back in free agency, and it's like, oh, Mike Tomlin was at his pro day. Kevin Colbert talked to him at the combine. Omar Khan was at the Shrine Bowl or whatever. So, or the Senior Bowl and saw the guy. So I don't think it's an indication necessarily of interest in 2026. If you do see next month, hey, there was a Steelers scout at Brendan Sorsby's pro day, I still would be stunned if they go down that road.
0: And Brian, I think if it's a year from now, the draft would be over by this point next year. Let's say February of next year, after the NFL season is over and the Steelers are scouting the draft for 2027. Then he has a good senior year at Texas Tech. The off the field stuff is clearing up, and you know, he didn't go back to any of that, you know, sports betting or anything else that was going on. Then at that point, yeah, I think he is on your radar for a potential draft pick. But for right now, given all the circumstances and where the Steelers are, I want to see what Will Howard has. I want to see what Drew Aller could potentially have. You know, you have Aaron Rodgers locked into place for QB1 for this season. Mason Rudolph still in the mix. Hey, let's see where this takes us, this offseason, this training camp. This preseason is the word I'm looking for, not offseason. We're finishing up the offseason, going into training camp here in another month. Let's see where it takes us. Let's see what we have.
1: I'm just very fascinated by the supplemental draft idea. When is the? Do we know when this would be?
0: What I read the other day.
1: That now. I mean, obviously, it's after July 10th.
0: What I read the other day projected to be early August.
1: Okay,
0: so, but there's no date. That's the other thing that makes it such a wild story.
1: And he hasn't, I guess, officially applied for it. But yeah, I don't know. It's morbid curiosity would be the best way to describe how I'm looking at this.

0: Because I think you could see a team out there that just views him as an asset, and maybe they are loaded up on draft picks for next year and feel like they can burn one on a guy who, yeah, he's got good size, 6'3", 235, good numbers. And even if it doesn't pay off for you as your quarterback, again, it's an asset that if he plays well in preseason, maybe you can get $1.50 on the dollar that you spent on him, so to speak.
1: Well, we went through some of the names the other day, too, with when Vince was on with us about some of the players over the years that have been taking in this supplemental draft. And they were okay, but no one was like a, you know, Peyton Manning or, you know, somebody to come out like a Tom Brady. I mean, these were, you know, average to okay players. So there's no guarantees is where I'm getting at with this. And again, Brian, I go back to, and we're never going to get to the rest of seven shots and misses, but that's okay. This is a good conversation for you and I to have. We'll get to that in the next segment. We'll pick it back up.
0: We digress a lot.
1: But we do. But this is a good conversation because since we last recorded the Standard earlier this week, it continues the cycle on social media within the news about are the Steelers potentially interested in Brendan Sorsby. Are we that desperate for the quarterback spot right now? I know long term we don't have a solution past this year with Aaron Rodgers, but again, we have some pieces of that puzzle in place. Let's see what we have in Will Howard. Let's see what we have in Drew Aller. Let's see where it takes us. There's no answers yet. And maybe come the end of August, the answer is no and no. That's okay. At least we know at that point.
0: Yeah, I think they'd have to really love Sorsby to want to just throw out kind of the Will Howard, Drew Aller plan, if you want to call it that. And if they really love Brendan Sorsby, they probably could have communicated that to Brendan Sorsby and his camp, and then maybe Brendan Sorsby's in the draft. So I don't think there's a lot of teams that felt that strongly about him, or, you know, the point that I made on our last show. If that were the case, he probably would have entered the draft. So, yeah, I mean, it's a bizarre situation for sure, and I will be very curious to see how it all unfolds.
1: Now, like I said, I every time I read a tweet or something posted on social media, you know,
0: they have a crowded quarterback room as it is. We're already talking about what they're going to do to not have all four on the roster.
1: You're now the Cleveland Browns if you bring him in. You know, you add just yet another quarterback to that room and another question mark and trying to figure something else out. I like where the Steelers are right now because you have a veteran and Aaron Rodgers in place for this season. Great. And behind him, you have two young quarterbacks. They have yet to take an NFL snap, but that's okay. Really good college track records, especially with Will Howard, a little bit more than Drew Aller before Aller got hurt at Penn State. But you have two potential lottery tickets that could turn out, and if they don't, you're no further behind next year than you are now. You go into the 2027 draft, and you try to draft another quarterback, hopefully higher, and hopefully a better class coming out next year. Hopefully.
0: Yeah, and I've seen people make the point like, oh, this is a great kind of sneaky way for a team to solve their long-term quarterback problem because of this loophole with the supplemental draft, but it's really not because you're still giving up a pick in next year's draft. So you're not getting one over on anybody if you go that route. So I rattled off these numbers on Wednesday's show. Sorsby at Cincinnati last season, 2,800 yards, 27 touchdowns, 5 picks. But Will Howard in his final season at Ohio State, 4,000 yards, 35 touchdowns, 10 interceptions. So, yeah, I mean, I just don't see a huge difference in the prospects that they each were coming out. And that doesn't even account for Drew Aller, who the Steelers felt strongly enough about less than 2 months ago to use a third-round pick on him. So this isn't even necessarily a take on whether I think Brendan Sorsby is better than those guys or has a higher ceiling than those guys. But I just don't think the Steelers are going to do that when they've already got two young QBs in the pipeline.
1: And it's not like it's Mendoza. If it was a quarterback who did what he just did with a national title and the numbers he's put up, and maybe this is a different conversation.
0: Yeah, good point, Ed. It's not the type of prospect, in my opinion, that makes you rethink all the groundwork that you've laid for the last several months. In years, I guess, in the case of Will Howard.
1: I just don't think the Steelers are in a position where they have to punt in that quarterback room. I think it's the opposite. I think there's a lot of potential with what they have. They have QB1 in place with Aaron Rodgers for this upcoming season. So why would you go out to do it? But who knows? Maybe they will. Maybe they will jump in.
0: You never know.
1: You never know. It is possible. Somebody will. He will be on an NFL preseason roster. It just depends who that is. When Brian and I come back, we promised and we will fulfill our promise from last week. Seven shots of hits and seven shots of misses. We have three more shots of hits to get to and four more shots of misses.

0: So we'll start with the misses whenever we come back. Misses, how about not like misses, Mrs. Bacco or Mrs. Troop? We're going to go with the seven shots of misses of what's happening so far with the Pittsburgh Steelers in this offseason. He's Brian Bacco. I'm Ed Troop. It is the Steelers Standard here on Steelers Nation Radio, part of the Steelers Audio Network.
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4: Hi, Western Pennsylvania. This is Edgar Snyder. I want to thank you for over 40 years of trusting my law firm. During those years, we've helped thousands of people just like you, our neighbors. We're here for you. We're here for our community. We're here for our region. If you've been seriously hurt in an accident, you need to talk to a lawyer, even if it's not us. 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And of course, there's never a fee unless we get money for you.
5: Back here on the Steelers Standard on Steelers Nation Radio, part of the Steelers Audio Network. I am Ed Troop alongside Double B, Brian Bacco. Brian, were you thrown off this week at all with watching the Pittsburgh Pirates visit the Athletics in Sacramento, California?
6: I really haven't watched it. It's past my bedtime just about.
5: Looks like a minor league baseball stadium they're playing. No disrespect.
6: Right?
5: I think it is. Okay, well, that makes sense. Home runs. It's like, and now they're, and again, by the time you're listening to this, you know, they could be past Colorado, so, but they head to the Rockies next on this road trip, and that's usually the environment where the baseball flies over the fence quite a bit. But in Sacramento, it was flying over quite a bit as well. Lots of home runs in this series.
6: Well, to make this a football-related topic, before this series, the A's hosted a couple series in Vegas at the minor league ballpark there. And I've actually been there because I covered the Pro Bowl in 2021, I think it was, the 2021 season. And that's actually where they held the Pro Bowl practices and all of those festivities, was at the Vegas minor league. I think it's just called Las Vegas Ballpark. So that was kind of interesting and kind of cool. It was in like their version of Cranberry, like a 15, 20-minute drive north of the Vegas Strip. That is not where the A's will be moving to. They are going to play on the Vegas Strip. And I think the old location of the Tropicana Hotel, which I stayed at.
5: I did as well.
6: The Steelers played at the Raiders.
5: Well, I wasn't.
6: And it's gone now.
5: I wasn't there for a Steeler game, but I was there back in the day just to stay there to visit Vegas for a few days.
6: It was the most affordable place on the Strip.
5: Bingo.
6: When I was there. And that's probably why I was one of the first ones they decided, we can just demolish this to put in a baseball field.
5: I was in my 20s when I was out there at the Tropicana, so that
6: was
5: make
6: fine.
5: Sense.
6: It got the job done for me. And you're in Vegas, it's just a place to lay your head for a few hours.
5: The only other note on that, the Athletics, the A's playing in Sacramento, is they're not using the name Sacramento because it's just ATH for the abbreviation for Athletics. So
6: Just the Athletics this season?
5: That's it. They're just the Athletics.
6: No location? Mm-hmm.
5: It's so you have PIT for Pittsburgh, you know, as the abbreviation, and then below it was ATH for Athletics. No Sacramento, no, not even using the Las Vegas name yet.
6: Yeah, well, they're not really playing in Vegas except for those couple series there, and they're certainly not Oakland anymore. And I guess there'd be no point in calling them the Sacramento A's for a season. So
5: the Pirates continue to play 500 baseball. I'd get back to 500 with taking two out of three against the A's. And again, by the time you are listening to this,

0: They could be back home at PNC Park. Who knows? But
1: I wonder if the NFL will expand anytime soon.
0: Well, it's interesting.
1: I mean, 32 just seems right. But then again, I'm sure before they added the Texans, people were probably like, 30 seems right. And there's always, you can always go upward. I don't know where, what city would get one.
0: Well, that's a good question.
1: I guess you'd first have to ask what continent it would be on.
0: Well, that's
1: how global the games become.
0: That's the thing. But I think they are solving that issue with just simply plugging in all of these international games. You know, there was talk for a while that the Jaguars were going to leave Jacksonville and go to London and play in England. But now they got a new stadium being built in Jacksonville. So that's not going to happen now. They're going to stay there. I think, Brian, you will not see an international franchise because, like I said, they've solved that with all of these international games. Now, as we've said, every team. Already we're halfway home, and they will continue to be. We'll play an international game going forward.
1: Yeah. I don't know if the NFL would expand. That would kind of create some headaches with divisions and conferences and how to do the schedule. But I don't know. I mean, I guess St. Louis used to have a team. They haven't for a while since the Rams.
0: Yeah, that would be a good market.
1: Yeah. What are the markets in the UFL? Birmingham as a team.
0: And Alabama.
1: Yeah. Then there are some that double up, like D.C. has a UFL team.
0: I'm going through the map in my head, and I'm like, South Dakota? North Dakota?
1: Columbus?
0: I'm making a joke.
1: Ohio State is their NFL team, obviously.
0: That's where when you get out to the Midwest and the West.
1: Oklahoma City, I mean, they have the Thunder.
0: That'd be good.
1: Really not much else.
0: That's a good call. So. Oklahoma City is a real good call.

0: gets, and I'm just going to quickly go over them. We had Nick Herbig signing the new contract. We have Darnell Washington with his new contract. We had the Steelers secondary adding Jamel Dean and Jaquan Brisker, and the offensive line revamp with Fontanu and McCormick. So we have three more hits to get to, but let's start with a miss. Our first three misses from last week was the Joey Porter Jr. contract extension that still has not happened, or his new contract, if you want to verb it that way. And that's still the case a week later. Still no news on the Joey Porter Jr. contract situation. The Steelers inside linebackers could be a weak spot in the defense. We talked about that with Patrick Queen and Peyton Wilson, and behind them Cole Holcomb and Malik Harrison. And we also talked about Jalen Ramsey, that could be challenging to get him enough snaps on the field in that secondary to be effective in 2026. So our fourth miss of our seven shots of hits and seven shots of misses is offensive tackle Broderick Jones. Even if healthy by the start of the season, he still could be out at the offensive tackle position with rookie Max Ionichor and Dylan Cook in the mix.
1: Yeah, I mean, with all due respect to Broderick Jones, it just feels like there's a mounting number of factors working against him. It's a little bit like the Caleb Johnson discussion at running back. I mean, not only is your own individual development less than ideal based on, you know, in Johnson's case, it was on-field performance, not really health-related, but in Broderick's case, it's, you know, mostly health related, but still a little bit of on-field stuff. So, and then on top of it, for both of those guys, it's adding other players to the equation that have a little bit more invested in them, certainly more recent investments in them. And, you know, in Broderick's case, he had a lot invested in him as a first rounder, moved up to get him. Omar Khan did in his first draft. And I would say the production has been up and down, but yes, I mean, when you start talking about neck injuries, that's scary stuff, and you add it all up, and not to count the guy out or write him off, maybe he'll prove everybody wrong, including his own team, but it just feels like he's in no man's land a little bit right now, and that's just an unfortunate reality of when you get hurt in any sport, but especially the NFL. The train has no choice but to roll on, and he's going to work off to the side, work while he waits to get cleared, and you hope he's doing everything he can to stay in the best shape that he can, be in good condition, so that when he is cleared for full contact, he can hit the ground running. But he's a little bit of a forgotten man right now, I think, in that offensive line room, as they just have no choice but to make plans without him for 2026 at tackle.
0: And correct me if I'm wrong, Broderick Jones did not participate in any live drills, right? He was off to the side throughout this spring, so he's still yet to really jump back into action, and we're just about a month away from training camp. So that recovery continues for him. As you said, tough, tough neck injury for Broderick Jones, and once he gets back into the mix, could be challenging with the rookie Max Ionichor and Dylan Cook.
1: Yeah, that's what I was going to say. Where do you find reps for him, even? I mean, you certainly
0: challenging.
1: You certainly want Troy Faltanu to get as many reps as possible, I would think, as he flips over to the left side from the right. And you probably want to see the veteran Cook and the rookie Max battling it out at right tackle. And I guess you could make that a three-way competition with Broderick Jones in there too. So let's just hope for Broderick's sake he is cleared and ready to go when camp begins out in Latrobe. And at least that way, maybe they'll all have a level playing field from which to start if they can indeed make it three dogs for one bone at right tackle.
0: Let's go with another miss, Brian, because I always like to end with the hits, so we have to get ahead of ourselves on the miss front of this activity. The Steelers wide receiver room, not so much with Metcalf, Pittman, Bernard, and Wilson, but who's next after that? That's the next miss, because is there enough key depth behind one of those guys? And not one of those guys, all of those guys, because if one goes down to injury, who are you plugging in?
1: Yeah, I mean, I think this roster is fairly deep at most spots, but I mean, can you rely on the young guys is probably a big question here, and we're going to find that out in training camp, and that's often the proving ground for the youngsters. So I think that's going to be a big piece of it too, is who else kind of wiggles their way in there. You don't want to panic because it's June 18th and there's still a lot that's to be determined here. And I honestly think Omar Khan has done a pretty good job filling in competition at just about every spot on the roster, including that one.
0: The wide receiver room, I think, is the best it's been in a

0: long time with Metcalf, Pittman, Bernard, and Wilson. Potentially Bernard and Wilson. We know there's some question marks there. We got to see how that
1: plays
0: out.
1: And I'm still including, because I said the rookies, and I know Bernard's the main one, but I'm still including Heidenreich as someone who could get a chance in that group. I mean, if you watch the Forged in Steel documentary that they put up over the this week on Steelers.com over at the team website and on YouTube, Andy Weidel just raves about Eli Heidenreich and his change of direction and, you know, his ability to get out and run routes. Now, so far, they've been breaking him in as a running back, but I absolutely still think with just the pure raw athletic traits and ability that he has, he could still factor into the receiver room if you are starting to worry about the depth there.
0: Let's go with our fifth hit of our seven shots of hits and seven shots of misses. It's the running back room. Rico Dowdle and Jaylen Warren could be the 1-2 punch that the Steelers have been looking for with running the ball effectively. Both seem sharp and ready to go for this past spring during the workouts, Brian. Last year, it was Kenny Gainwell and Jaylen Warren. They split the carries rushing the football, but it was their catching abilities out of the backfield that was way more effective than running the football. This year, though, I think the Steelers get back to running the football with Dowdle and Warren more than passing out of the backfield.
1: Yeah, and Mike McCarthy says that's what he wants to do. Obviously, it's going to depend on what you see from opposing defenses once you get into the meat of the action, the heart of the season. How are teams playing you? Are they trying to take that away and daring Aaron Rodgers to throw at age 42 and with a receiving core that, as we just talked about, looks better on paper than it has been, but probably not going to be confused for the Bengals anytime soon or the Vikings anytime soon. So, yeah, I think that that's absolutely the approach that you want to take into this season. And with as much as they've poured into the offensive line play and wanting to be dominant up front, it starts up front. That was also a big sort of a big narrative that was put forth in the latest episode of Forged in Steel, produced by the Steelers, was Andy Weidel and Omar Khan and their continued commitment to building a team from the inside out. Well, when you do that, you should be able to establish the run and dictate terms to the defense, no matter who you're playing. But it's the NFL. They get paid too, and they're going to have defensive coordinators trying to scheme things up to make you one-dimensional. And we'll see what kind of counterpunch that the Steelers have, and we'll start to see what this offense really is going to be when they get out to Latrobe, and certainly when they go good on good offense versus defense.
0: It's the old adage, Brian. Run sets up the passing game, right? If you can pound the ball, you know, defenses, as you said, they start creeping up a bit more. That opens up the coverage. That opens up opportunities to pass the ball downfield. And the Steelers certainly have that in their playmakers at the wide receiver spot. But I mentioned Rico Dowdle the other day with you and Vince Williams about being my breakout player on offense for 2026, mainly because not only just breaking out for the Pittsburgh Steelers, but breaking out in the NFL. I mean, I'm projecting he could potentially be a top five running back rushing wise in the entire NFL.
1: Yeah, I don't think I see that for Dowdle. I think that's a little rich for my blood, but I'm not even sure he'll have more rushing yards than Jaylen Warren on this team. But I think that they'll complement each other well, and it sets up a situation where in any given game, you can ride the hot hand. If Rico Dowdle is just a battering ram against the Falcons week one, keep feeding him. If in New England in week two, in New England week two, it's on the road, right?
0: Yes. At New England.
1: If they can't tackle Jaylen Warren and he's just a bowling ball, then keep giving him the rock. So I think it's great to have those two options available to you. And both guys have been very productive in the NFL as Dowdle's case with two different teams already. So you would think everything he does will transfer to the Steelers.
0: Jim Wexel, a friend of our show, with two good preview articles to start off that project of previewing each Steeler game this year. Atlanta at home and then at New England, as you said, Brian.
1: I just got tripped up because the Steelers hardly ever open at home, but this year they do.
0: They do. Yep. In week two at the Patriots. When Brian and I come back, we'll finish up hour number one with two more hits and two more misses. It is our seven shots of hits and seven shots of misses. He's Brian Bacco. I'm Ed Troop. It is the Steelers Standard here on Steelers Nation Radio, part of the Steelers Audio Network.
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0: Steelers fans, your team is a powerhouse. Are you ready for another great game here in the Steel City?
1: Absolutely. And let's take a minute to talk about the other powerhouse in town, been the best for 48 years straight. Got the grit and strength to take on anything. It's an MVP here in Pittsburgh.
0: Ford F-Series.
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0: That's the next powerhouse on our radar.
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19: Wrapping up hour number one here on the Steelers Standard. I am Ed Troop alongside Double B Brian Bacco. Vince Williams not in the house, but was earlier this week. So make sure if you have a chance to log on to Steelers.com or on the app, pull up the Standard episodes from earlier this week. Good stuff with Vince, and we'll have him back. He'll be on the Blitz, I believe, with Tom Offerman and Chris Adamski the next couple weeks while Brian and I are off. But we hope to get Vince back with us in July as we lead up to Steelers training camp at the end of the month.
20: Yeah, and Vince was great at giving his perspective and insight and some really good anecdotes, too, from his, what did it end up being, 8 years? with the Steelers, I think.
19: Eight years. Yeah.
20: Yeah. It was
19: eight
20: awesome.
19: Good years, too. I mean, it's not like he held off. He was thrown into the mix right away early on in his Steelers career at that middle inside linebacker position. And from there, he took off and, you know, got a new contract along the way, too. Got paid, and rightfully so.
20: And as I recall, he was set to be on the team for a ninth year in 2021 and then decided to call it a career kind of right before training camp that season. So maybe next time we have him in, we can get his thoughts on that. Although he kind of mentioned that this week, right? That people told him when you're done, you'll know. So I guess he just knew he was done and he didn't have it in him anymore to go through another latrobe or another round of training camp in the hot summer heat.
19: Brian, before we went to break, we went over some more of our seven shots of hits and seven shots of misses. We have two on both sides, so let's go with a miss, and we're going to go with defensive lineman Keanu Benton. Extend him or not, let him play out the 2026 season and see where it takes him, or do you give him a new contract now? Will either of those two options be a miss for the Steelers?
20: I'm open to a contract extension for Keanu Benton, as long as it's at the right price. And that price, unfortunately for him, might be kind of low given all the other business that the Steelers have tended to this offseason and what they still have to get done. But if we said that Joey Porter Jr. still being unsigned is sort of a miss to this point in the offseason, then I suppose we can say the same about Keanu Benton. It's a big salary cap puzzle for Omar Khan, and negotiations are involved too. So there are a lot of moving parts to get all that done. And Herbig and in Washington, they get their deals done first. That could be an indication that they weren't very far apart from the team on the right number for those guys. But we don't know how far apart they might be with Benton. And, you know, more to the point, more significant, we don't know how far apart they might be with Joey Porter Jr. and his representation. So I think it'd be okay for Benton to stick around. I think he's been a solid player, but would not put him higher in the priority list than Joey Porter Jr. Although, again, my original point, if the price is right, then sure, you can bump him up the list if you feel like it's going to be a team-friendly deal and a steal for you.
19: Yeah, no doubt JPJ is number one on that list. Probably has been the entire offseason, but still no contract extension at the time that we record this here in mid-June. But when you look at Keanu Benton, is it a risk if you let him play out this year and he has a huge year, he has a good year, then next year he enters free agency and it becomes a situation where it just doesn't make sense to retain him at a high price? Or do you try to lock him in now as they did with Nick Herbig? I'm with you, Brian. I think if it makes sense for both sides, and particularly the Steelers from a number standpoint, then go for it. But if not, you know, if he's up here real high and you're kind of in the middle, then, you know, let it play out, see where it takes you.
20: And he might want to bet on himself, too, if he thinks that, you know, he can go out and ball out and have a really good 2026. I mean, if you're an interior defensive lineman who gets a lot of pressure and is a good pass rusher, you can make bank in this league. I mean, the highest paid free agent last offseason in 2025 was Milton Williams, going from Super Bowl champion Eagles over to the Patriots. And to me, Keanu Benton is maybe not quite as explosive as Williams, but sort of a similar player. He just hasn't been used in that kind of role with the Steelers, which runs a different defense than the Eagles run structurally for the most part. So, yeah, we'll see where Benton fits in the plans. I mean, you do have players behind him. Derek Harmon is kind of the bookend for Cam Hayward, unquestioned. Y.A. Black, it looks like he's going to move into that nose tackle spot. But if this is Cam Hayward's last season, I'm not suggesting that it is, but that's always a possibility when you get to his age. Then you got to start thinking about life after Cam, and do you want that life to be with Keanu Benton in there, or does it make sense to reset the proverbial clock and maybe draft another young player next year?
19: They do have some options, and you just went over them, so that's the good news. They're not in a situation where you're looking, you know, way down the depth chart and thinking to yourself, my goodness, where do we go from here? Especially if one of these players gets hurt, too. You know, that's always a key in these NFL seasons. If you can stay healthy, you're okay. If not, If you have some good depth behind some of these players, which the Steelers appear to on this roster so far, then you could ride that storm. Our next hit, which is our sixth of the seven hits, is Aaron Rodgers returns for the 2026 season for a final year and gives the Steelers

0: their best shot at a playoff victory in 2026. Last season, just real quick, Brian, to recap his numbers, 66% of his passes completed, 327 of 498, 3,322 yards, 24 touchdowns, and only 7 interceptions. I said it often last season, one of the big positives for Aaron Rodgers was him protecting the football and managing the game for the Pittsburgh Steelers.
1: And as long as the supporting cast is improved and Aaron Rodgers can be in a position more to elevate those guys around him rather than have to carry the guys around him, then I absolutely think this can be a hit. It is a hit for who gives you the best chance to end that playoff drought that we talked about earlier this week with Vince Williams. And I think as we all kind of agreed, your ultimate goal every season is to win the Super Bowl when you're the Pittsburgh Steelers. But winning a playoff game for the first time in 9 years is a smaller goal and maybe a more realistic objective on your list of things to accomplish this season. So we all said with our outside, from our outside standpoint, it's not Super Bowl or bust, and we're not going to be calling for anyone's heads if they don't stand on the stage at the end of it.
0: Vince said Super Bowl or bust because he's an ex-player.
1: Well, but no, but he also said winning the playoff game is what makes what constitutes a successful season, and I agreed with that. And if they do not win a playoff game, I think they will have to do a little bit of soul searching and hey, let's try to keep taking another crack at it, take another swing at the tree with the axe and figure out why this was a bust of a season yet again. And that's the double-edged sword of Rodgers for me. Just my opinion, Ed, is you brought him in last year and you overall felt pretty solid about the way he played it from beginning to end. There were some blips on the radar, but you ended up in the exact same spot. So what did you accomplish? Now you run it back for another year and there's not just hope, there's also reason to believe, there is reason for optimism that it'll be better.
0: We want to see him get to a Super Bowl, win a Super Bowl, no doubt. I mean, every year that's all 32 teams' goal. But for the Pittsburgh Steelers, as we said, win that playoff game, take that step, get that monkey off your back, if you will, right, when it comes to not having won a playoff game in over 10 years, as we went through the numbers the other day, all the way back to that 2016 season in Kansas City, in which Vince Williams was a part of that team that last won a playoff game, which is wild. We have him here in the studio with us this week. We're talking about that as a subject, and he was on the last team to win.
1: They beat Alex Smith, was the quarterback for the Chiefs, not Patrick Mahomes. I always want to, for some reason in my mind, I always just see Tyler Palko playing quarterback for the Chiefs.
0: He did.
1: In that era. Remember that? And he played against the Steelers, didn't he? Or am I misremembering that?
0: I don't know if he played against the Steelers. I know Bruce Gronkowski did, right? Another
1: guy. Beat the Steelers.
0: Terrell Pryor.
1: Yeah, we brought up the bad memories of Terrell Pryor beating the Steelers with the Raiders, but so did Bruce Gronkowski of Seton LaSalle fame.
0: Which there again was a moment with Vince Williams.
1: Yeah, he should have just hit-sticked you right here in the studio for...
0: He should have. It would have been deserved.
1: I would have got my phone out. I'm a world star.
0: Not only did I bring it up once, Brian, I brought it up twice. But Pryor took it almost 100 yards against his defense.
1: Vince was very chill about it.
0: He's like, yeah, I was on the field. Jeez. All right, let's get to our final miss of our 7 shots of hits and 7 shots of misses.
1: Yes, Tyler Palko started against the Steelers, but it was not in Pittsburgh at then Heinz Field, now Acrisure. It was at Arrowhead Stadium, as he actually started 4 games in the NFL in 2011. And the Steelers won that game 13-9. Tyler Palko threw 3 picks.
0: So. Was that a Monday night game in Kansas City? Does it say that at all? For some reason, I remember that 13-9.
1: You're going to have to do another click, but I don't think so.
0: There's another famous...
1: It was a Sunday night game.
0: Okay.
1: It was a night game.
0: Okay.
1: Wow.
0: You know, there's another famous 13-9 score.
1: Yes, there is.
0: That both you and I
1: hopefully are. Wes Euler's listening to this as you bring that up.
0: You know, you can never forget
1: although
0: about 13-9.
1: Poor West Virginia baseball went down yesterday in the College World Series on Thursday. They lost to North Carolina Tar Heels again.
0: Saw that. Great year for them, though.
1: Yeah.
0: Great run. Good year for them.
1: I guess they made the Final Four, right?
0: Yeah.
1: So that's pretty cool.
0: Very cool. Yeah. 13-9. Pitt over West Virginia. We'll just leave it at that. All right, national media is our final.
1: Steelers over Chiefs.
0: And Steelers over Chiefs, apparently. 7 shots of misses, our final one, is the national media. Early predictions putting the Steelers, the defending AFC North champions, third in the AFC North behind the Ravens and Bengals. There's been a few national media outlets that have put them fourth in the AFC North.

0: behind the Browns even. So no love for the Pittsburgh Steelers going into training camp next month.
1: Well, right now, Ed, I mean, the Ravens are always going to be the Ravens, much like the Steelers are always going to be the Steelers, although litmus test for that this year. What the heck? What is litmus? Why do we even say that? I like cringe when I say that. I don't even know what it is. And it's just a cliche and talking about sports. It'll be a test this year of whether both of those axioms are true. Ravens are Ravens, Steelers are Steelers, the tautology, because they have new head coaches. Harbaugh and Tomlin are gone. Much is changing for both. But you know who's got a hype train rolling right now are the Cincinnati Bengals. And you know who's driving that hype train? It's not my buddy Ben Baby, who covers the Bengals for ESPN. It's not Kelsey Conway from the Cincinnati Inquirer or Butchie Hobson from Bengals.com. It's Joe Burrow. Joe Burrow is comparing them to, he said, he was quoted on NFL.com. So hopefully Kevin Patra from NFL.com, senior news writer, quoted Joe Burrow accurately. I didn't listen to it myself, but I guess he said this week at minicamp, go back and watch what I've said before. 2019 season at LSU, I feel very similarly about this team. I'm so excited to get started and get moving. I wish we would ramp this right into training camp so we can continue to improve, because I feel like there's so much greatness that we're going to be able to achieve this year. Kind of shades of Mike Tomlin last year on the Steelers defense. So he says he loves putting pressure on guys. Joe Burrow is also quoted as saying Wednesday as the Bengals wrapped up minicamp. He said he thrives in it, and we'll find out who else will. So he wants everybody talking about the Bengals, and now he wants everybody talking about what he's saying in his press conferences. I kind of love that, but we're talking about it. Got to live up to it.
0: You have to stay healthy. I mean, that's been offensively for Burrow and that offense. When they're healthy, no doubt, they're one of the most, you know, entertaining, high-scoring offenses in the NFL. When Burrow's gone down, they've struggled. On the flip side, that defense.
1: They have to get off the bus.
0: Walk
1: into the stadium. Yep. Sometimes it seems like they're not on the field when you're playing against them.
0: That defense, that's going to determine whether the Bengals too are successful.
1: The O-line as well is pretty young.
0: Well, that goes back to protecting Burrow and keeping him healthy, keeping him upright.
1: Even if Burrow, Chase, Higgins, if those guys all stay healthy, if he doesn't have any time to throw, if he's getting sacked six times a game and not, you know, getting hurt as part of that, then they'll still not be able to get out of their own way. So they need the, like, they've got the best skill position guys on, you know, overall probably in the division, arguably the AFC, arguably the NFL. But if they can't block for Burrow and they

0: aiding the Steelers in 2026.
1: The Ravens are also an X factor. Interesting. Can go either way.
0: I just don't know what to make of them as
1: they
0: much.
1: Lost a lot in this free agency.
0: Right. I feel like we just kind of identified the X factors for the Bengals, which a lot of people can do from the outside. They have the most continuity from last year to this year in the division. Ravens are a bit of a wild card. That could be good. That could be bad for Baltimore.
1: It is a coin flip, I think, at least for the Baltimore Ravens. Our last hit, and let's wrap this up finally a week later. Head coach Mike McCarthy. Early returns on his spring program, Brian, have been very good. Near 100% participation all spring long. An early win for the new Steelers head coach.
0: Yeah, and I think that the buy-in from guys has been a hit. There haven't been any headlines that make you raise an eyebrow or a side eye or any...
1: It's been solid.
0: Yeah, or any major high-profile players staying away, trying to make a statement, wanting out, at least not that we know of, knock on wood. So I think that's always just those are the boxes you want to check when there's a change at head coach, let alone one as seismic as the one we observed in Pittsburgh.
1: Yeah, good start for head coach Mike McCarthy and that new staff. He's got the buy-in as the Steelers look to training camp in just about a month. He's Brian Bacco. I'm Ed Troop. That does it for hour number one here on the Steelers Standard. When we come back, hour number two and Brian's featured piece on Steelers.com on the Steelers' first round draft pick, Max Ionitor. Some really good stuff there. We'll jump into that whenever we come back. It is the Steelers Standard here on Steelers Nation Radio, part of the Steelers Audio Network.
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0: Hour number two of the Steelers Standard here on Steelers Nation Radio, part of the Steelers Audio Network. I am Ed Troop alongside Double B Brian Bacco. And Brian, we have a special guest making his Steelers Standard debut is Mr. Chris Adamski. Hello, Chris.
1: Ed, it's an honor to join you guys. I'm glad you call him Double B too, because I do that every once in a while.
2: You do,
1: like,
2: oh, yeah, that
1: I'm
2: is
1: like
2: true.
1: The only person that ever called you that. I was like, I don't know why.
2: And now Vince Williams.
1: Calls there you go.
2: Well, actually, I'm trying to think of thing. Over the years, a lot of B squared I've gotten
1: B squared, okay.
2: From people. I guess maybe the more mathematically inclined than you two, but they're working quadratic equations. You guys are just, you know, hey, there's two B's in his name. So.
1: Well, I mean,
2: Vince Williams was calling me that this week, so it's catching on.
1: You can go to Barry Bonds, one of the most famous
2: double B's. Yeah,
0: there you go. That's probably
1: B's of all time.
0: That's probably at the
1: sports
0: top
1: world or otherwise.
2: Brian Bosworth.
0: There's another one. The Boz.
2: Supplemental draft. Was he supplemental draft?
1: Yes, he was. Yeah, yeah, tying it all together. If you show up in a mohawk and like cut off sleeves or something, then maybe we'll know.
0: We stole Chris Adamski from the Blitz. You can hear Chris and our good friend Tom Offerman each and every day here on SNR on the Blitz. But Chris, graciously enough, he's going to be joining me later today on the Top 10 show, which Brian has done with me. Tom is our only two-time, by the way, so far on the Top 10, Chris.
2: Teacher's pet.
0: So, we sneak Chris in today.
2: For that?
0: He wants a gold jacket, I think, for if he comes on a
1: Hall
0: third
1: of fame
0: time.
1: Level top
2: he's,
1: 10 guy.
2: He's got a little star sticker, medal or something.
1: But helmet sticker.
0: Chris will be joining me to talk about the all-time Pittsburgh Steelers interception leaders. So that's some interesting conversation because they're not all safeties and corners. There's a couple linebackers on there. Brian, do you want to guess? Chris probably can cheat because I sent him the list already, but do you think who the two of the non secondary members are in the interception, all-time Pittsburgh Steelers interception list?
2: We were doing our Remember Some Guys segment earlier this week with Vince Williams, and he brought up how many passes Jack Ham picked off because he is a big, we learned, Vince is a Jack Ham stan. He's one of the few people who are like, Ham is underrated. He should actually, he's right there with Lambert, if not above him. So I'll say Jack Ham is probably in that. Also, I guess like
0: bingo
2: quarterbacks in that day, I mean, Vince brought up the point that they didn't throw it as much, but I feel like when they did throw it, they were way less risk averse. They're just kind of winging the ball around. So guys at the second level were probably picking off passes a lot more often.
1: Well, is it true that Bradshaw had more interceptions than like some crazy stats like that? That nowadays, you look at the raw numbers from those quarterbacks from the 70s would never, you get benched in 3 weeks nowadays in terms of the numbers.
0: Right.
1: Just because you're also the completion percentage, they throw down the field. There'd be a lot more passes 20, 30, 40 yards downfield than there are now, too.
2: So teams didn't care quite as much, I guess, about the turnover margin in that era.
0: If you got Jack Ham, you should get the second one because it's pretty simple.
2: Jack Lambert.
0: Exactly.
2: The funny thing is, like, talking about the interception leaders all time in Steelers history, even though I would say you ask any Steelers fan on the street, you know, who are some of the best cornerbacks all time for the team? Obviously, they'd say Mel Blunt, Rod Woodson. It probably wouldn't take too long to get to Ike Taylor on that list, but he's probably not in the top interception leaders because Ike famously didn't pick off many passes, whether it was because he was taking a receiver out of the game or also, infamously for Ike, when sometimes it would clang off of his hands, and he didn't have the softest hands for interceptions. But, you know, that's also kind of relevant to ongoing current conversations about this 2026 Steelers team. Joey Porter Jr. does not have a high interception total in his career. How much stock do you or do you not put into that stat for a corner? I think it's interesting, especially with him coming up in these contract extension negotiations. I don't think it's the be-all end-all, but it's probably an easy thing to point to if you want to try to keep that price down a little bit for a Joey Porter Jr.
1: Well, we talk about the context of defensive players of the year a lot, and a guy in a secondary for him to win it in a given year, like, because I think I brought up, but we're talking about Aaron Donald or TJ Watt and sort of the standard bearers, and the 1 year Stephon Gilmore won it.
2: Mm-hmm.
0: That's
1: and
0: true.
1: It's
0: yeah.
1: Because he had pick sixes and things. You need those splash to win an award like that. You need the splash plays. Now, I'm not taking away because those splash plays can change games, can win games. They're obviously are worthy and are big impact type plays, but there's a level of randomness, I guess.
2: And why are they throwing at you so much?
1: Yes, that's the other.
2: Like Darrell Revis, I mean, he made interceptions, but I don't think he was ever like you know, Ed Reed level picking off passes as a safety.
1: The big thing 20 years ago now or so was the Ed Reed versus Troy Polamalu debate.
0: Yeah.
1: Who's the better safety?
0: That was a big one.
1: Different players. A lot of reasons why it's a hard comparison. But the biggest case for Ed Reed always was, well, he has these pick sixes and the interception and things like that. And then, meanwhile, Polamalu, I mean, safety's different in an island, so it's not the same. It's not out again. But
2: it is some interesting circular logic where it's like, oh, I don't have interceptions because they don't throw at me. And or you just don't, you're not impacting the game. So it's a difficult position to evaluate for sure. And that's why, at least Chris, have leaned a lot more on pro football focus and pro football reference. They try to do the passer rating against and touchdowns allowed. A big feather in Joey Porter Jr.'s cap right now is no touchdowns allowed since his rookie year. So at least that's giving you a little bit better idea of how a cornerback is playing when he does get the
1: I guess you could do the old plus minus, where it's like, if Joey doesn't have a pick six in his career, but he's not allowed a touchdown,
2: it's a zero.
1: You're better off if a DB might have, like that one year Deron Brand or Deron, he had.
2: He had a bunch, but he was also getting burned a lot, too.
1: Yes. So it does. There is definitely a correlation there. You're right. If they're not throwing to somebody, you're not going to get interceptions because you're blanketing your guy and the quarterback's not going to throw it that way.
0: It'll be a fun top 10 list for sure, and Chris and I will have that here on SNR. And again, Brian, which one did you and I do, Brian? We did receiving yards. We've done rushing yards. We've done most sacks. Tom and I did best linebackers the other day, which was a really good subject to get into, and we'll have some fun with that for sure. Chris Adamski, not only can you hear him here on SNR with Tom Offerman on the Blitz every day, but Chris is also a Steelers reporter for the Tribune Review, and of course, Double B, our own Double B with Steelers.com. So we have two award-winning journalists here in the studio with us. And what better segue to go with Double B's recent article on Steelers.com. And Chris, we want to get your thoughts on this as well. On Max Iheanacho, the first round draft pick for the Pittsburgh Steelers. Double B, you wrote, Max Iheanacho just isn't one of the Steelers' most intriguing prospects. He may have one of the most remarkable journeys of any player in this draft class.
2: Yeah, I mean, it's been well documented by now that he grew up in Nigeria, was there till he was 13, and I talked to Max a little bit about, I feel like a lot of us on draft night, things are moving fast. You almost kind of gloss over that fact. It's like, okay, you lived in another country till you're 13. Well, he started telling me, I was like, walk me through this, explain this to me like I'm five. Are you in a village in Nigeria? Are you in the city? He said, no, I was mostly a city kid, but my grandparents still lived in the villages, so we'd kind of go back there on Christmas break, and you'd swim in the lake, and you'd run around and play soccer and all that stuff. So it was interesting to hear a little bit of his backstory that way, and then, culture shock, I think, moving to Southern California, basically Compton, I think, where he lived, and didn't initially take the football, was playing a lot of hoops, and lo and behold, finds football, gets a couple years at JUCO, 1 year of actually playing, 1 year practicing, and then 3 years starting for Arizona State. And Mr. Adamski, I'm glad you're here for this, because does it remind you a little bit of Chukwu Okorafor? I mean, you were covering the team when they drafted him in the third round out of Western Michigan. I think it's eerily similar that Chukwu lived in Africa, different countries, until he was a teenager. But to me, just looking at the two, big difference is Max Iheanacho is has a much higher ceiling because of the athleticism that Chukes maybe didn't bring to the table.
1: Yeah, and it bringing this up around World Cup time too, because you see that meme, like it brought up at least on social media. I've seen it about what American athletes, if soccer was the biggest sport here, would we dominate the World Cup? Because all our, Justin Jefferson, or who, just throw out athletes in football or any sport really for that matter, LeBron James, whatever it might be, if they played soccer, how good would they be? So it does kind of make you think how many offensive tackles are out there, or for just that position.
2: They don't know their offensive tackles.
1: They could be,
2: Well, that was the case with Max Iheanacho. Yes. So he found his AAU basketball coach, hooked him up with the football coach at East LA East Los Angeles College, and said, I think this guy is actually a future NFL tackle walking around in this 6'6" body of his.
1: And you talk to him, and the story way more than I do. But in terms of, he almost need to be talked into it, and just the butterfly effect, or the crossroads of somebody's life, and how much money he's going to make extra now in his life because of somebody identified that and had to kind of nudge him in that direction and push him that way. And again, if he doesn't, part of the equation is obviously moving to

0: the United States at some point and then becoming an athlete, having the coach that has the right eye for whatever talent or whatever that sees you and pushes you that direction. Otherwise, you know, untapped potential. Who knows? Or maybe he's a Division I basketball player. Right? He picked up to be the NBA at this point. Who knows?
1: Yeah, well, that was the other part that he brought up. It does seem like there was kind of a randomness to it and that it really was a connection with this particular coach more so than any instinct from Big Max, because he's like, because his family initially moved to Atlanta from Nigeria and lived there for 6 months. And he said, he's like, if we stay in Atlanta, maybe I never even find football. Mm-hmm. Now, Georgia Incredible. Is hotbed of football. So maybe you find maybe, it sooner. Yeah, who knows? Yeah. But he looked at it as like this, you know, this specific coach in my life was the one who noticed that in me. And he found him by being in Southern California.
2: Guys, it's pretty incredible that, and Brian, you noted this in your article, didn't start playing football until July 12th, 2020.
1: And that
2: just
1: was like
2: 6 years ago.
1: That was not even, I mean, that was like COVID times to Chris's point. Like that was another reason why he even started going in that direction was, yes, it was some cajoling from his coach, but also the COVID era, like there was nothing to do. I mean, if you think back to July of 2020, I mean, you didn't, can you go outside? Can you do anything? No, everything shut down. So I think he was just probably picked up a football for the first time. And then, the next year he was at ELAC, basically just trying to learn the very basic fundamentals of the game.
2: Soccer and basketball background, as you mentioned, again, moving from Nigeria to Atlanta for a brief time and then L.A. on the West Coast. And then the Steelers' 21st pick, Chris, just after 6 years of starting football. Do you think it'll take some time for him to get up and running here in the NFL? And is he more of a project or maybe a plug and play at some point during the 2026 season?
0: Well, certainly if you look at kind of the draft, I don't know if he would have been, I think it's fair, maybe the second highest ceiling in terms of all, or in terms of the draft general consensus amongst the draft community. People do this a lot better than I do in terms of his talent level. And there's a reason why he wasn't the top tackle taken. And I think if he was a kid that grew up in Georgia from a time he was little and was playing high school football and was a five-star recruit that went to Alabama or Georgia or whatever it might be, then he probably would have been a top 10 pick. I think I'm extrapolating there,
2: right,
0: a lot of hypotheticals, but in terms of that, so there is a nature, the reason why he wasn't that, follow the bottom half of the first round, was he's a project's a strong word, but a longer term, you're not penciling him in to start right away as a rookie, right? And maybe he goes out and blows everybody away at Latrobe and wins that job. I don't see the realm of possibility whatsoever. But you have Dylan Cook there to be able, and who knows what the Broderick Jones, how that plays out too. You have a lot of insulation there, so he doesn't have to start right away and ideally sort of develop himself more. But again, you don't want to pigeonhole him and say don't give him the opportunity. He's gonna have the opportunity. If he goes out and practice in a preseason games and blows people away, then let him start right away if he can.
1: And he's gonna get the opportunity to block TJ Watt and Nick Herbig and Jack Sawyer. And I talked to Herbig for this story, and he called Ihonachor really talented. A guy that size who can move, has good hands. I've said this before, but I think playing tackle in the NFL as a rookie is one of the hardest things to do. But he said Ihonachor has handled it really well. That was Herbig's take on it. And I think to me, the biggest question of what's he going to do come week one or even by week 10, what is the difference between him and Dylan Cook at this stage of their games? And you can throw Broderick Jones in there too, I suppose. But I don't know that Ihonachor is probably as physically ready yet as someone like Cook, who's been in an NFL weight room for a few years, probably not as technically sound. Although, ironically, Dylan Cook also was a quarterback at the JUCO level it's fairly late to playing tackle himself.
0: Yeah, so a variation of the same type of
1: Now it's different. He's been around football his whole life, and you could argue understands it even more than your average offensive lineman because he played it from under center at the collegiate level. But he's probably not going to be as technically sound as Dylan Cook is, having NFL coaching for as long as he has. But I think he's more athletic. I think he's quicker than Cook, might have better hand usage. And the other big thing, you'll just look at the two guys with Nigerian roots who the Steelers have drafted at tackle. Eerily similar size. Ihonachor, 6'5", 7/8", 320 pounds at the combine. Chooks was 6'6", 320. But Chooks ran a 5'3", 140. Max Ihonachor, a 4'9", 140. So we're just talking different species of athlete, I think, at that point.
2: When you're that big and you can move that fast,
3: yeah,
2: that's special, and that's why you're playing in the NFL. When we
3: much more explosive athlete, Maxi Honichor.

0: Big time. Very explosive. When we come back, more with Chris Adamski joining us here on The Standard. We'll get his thoughts on Max Onuachor and the rest of the Pittsburgh Steelers as they gear up for training camp in just over a month. He's Brian Bacco. I'm Ed Troop, and we do have Chris Adamski in studio with us. It's The Steelers Standard here on Steelers Nation Radio, part of the Steelers Audio Network.
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0: back here on the Steelers Standard, here on Steelers Nation Radio, part of the Steelers Audio Network. I am Ed Troop alongside Double B Brian Bacco and Chris Adamski from the Blitz. We've loaned him, I guess, from our good friend Tom Offerman. You can hear Chris and Tom each and every day here on SNR with the Blitz. And also, you can check out Chris's excellent coverage of the Black and Gold at the Tribune Review. Is it the Pittsburgh Tribune Review? Tribune Review? I mean, I technically also do stuff for the Trib, for the Trib Live High School Sports Network, covering Whipple stuff in and around Pittsburgh, Chris. But
1: they want us to brand now this to be Trib Live, which I still, well, I don't want you to. But yeah, let's introduce ourselves. I work for Trib Live and not the Tribune Review anymore.
2: This isn't Chris Adamski from the Tribune Review. This is Buzzsaw from Trib Live.
1: There you go. Yes.
0: Where'd you get the nickname? Everybody calls you that,
1: I could
0: right?
1: go in that hole. The short story is it's from college radio station. That was my nickname on college radio station. I could get a little bit into the story.
2: But that doesn't explain why that nickname even existed on your college station.
1: Okay, if you want to be...
2: I assume it wasn't arbitrary.
1: The funny corollary of that is, like, I joined the... I don't know what it's like at Pitt or what you call it, but, like, it... To join the collegiate at Penn State, just like you have to apply and you have to interview and you go through this thing. It's like this whole like formal thing. In the same building at the time was the student radio station. So I'm thinking it's that. And I thought I kind of wanted to do it, but I was like, oh, you know, it's too much work. So one day I'm like, you know what the hell with that? I went in there, filled out a little application, put it in there. So I drive home, you know, 20 minutes later, my phone rings. I didn't have a cell phone. That's how old I am. And it says, hey, Chris, yeah. So you're interested in radio, sports? I said, yeah. He's like, hey, well, we got a show here. It starts at 6 o'clock. You're not coming like an hour later. I'm like, okay then. So I go in there. I've never been in front of, now I'm a pro in the, from the, no, I never heard a microphone. I meet these like four guys that are friends and they have this chemistry. So I'm just a quiet guy in the corner like they are in major league. Or, you know, he says, Dynamite drop in there, Adamski.
0: That's right.
1: So I wouldn't say anything. So then this very second week, they organized this sports trivia tournament. There was eight people in the tournament on the staff. I was the eighth seed. They put a bracket. I was, because I'd never said anything. I was the quiet guy. I was shy and didn't, nervous.
2: They thought you didn't know ball.
1: Exactly. So I go and I blow out the one seed. I crush him. Just completely dominate. And they're like, so the guy's name was Mike Socha. Same name as that former manager.
0: Yeah, they were saying baseball, right?
1: Yeah. Different spelling, but anyway.
0: Yeah.
1: So the host, Rocco DeMero, actually did stuff in Pittsburgh media for a while.
0: Yep.
1: He says, Mike Socha runs into a buzzsaw. Chris Adamski.
2: And it stuck.
1: And from that one little moment, it stuck. Mm. And then generally was insulated amongst that little radio friends, you know, staff I had. But then it got John Perotto, Rocco again. Rocco did a show in Pittsburgh. Had me on a guest. I produced a show, actually. We had John Perotto on. Everybody knows John Perotto around Pittsburgh.
0: Great baseball writer.
1: And Perotto and Rocco was like, hey, Buzzsaw. He's like, whoa. What'd you call Adamski? He said, I called him Buzzsaw. You called him Buzzsaw? What? He said, he's the Buzzsaw. So then the next day, I was doing Pirate games at that time. John Perotto walked into the Pirate press. He's Buzzsaw. Call him Buzzsaw. He loved it so much. And it,
2: so nothing's insulated in Pittsburgh sports.
1: Yeah, exactly.
0: That's the birth of the nickname. But a lot of guys just call you Buzz, right? They
1: got rid of the Buzz. Which I feel like a different connotation, but you can't complain about nicknames.
0: So
1: you get in trouble.
0: Penn State, Pitt for Double B. I'm Point Park.
1: Point Park.
0: So I can.
2: Double
0: I can,
2: P.
0: But I grew up a Pitt fan. Yeah, that's right. There you go. I grew up a Pitt fan, though, and lots of family members who grew up near Harrisburg. So a lot of Penn State folks in my family. So I can talk to both of you about whatever you want to talk about.
2: You can tolerate him.
0: But not to get off the Steelers subject. We'll jump back on in a second. But just quickly for both of you, you know, we're all about the same age. I know Chris and I are definitely the same age. Double B a little younger than us, Chris. But, you know, we grew up in a time where it was Pitt-Penn State. I mean, that was a big rival. West Virginia Pitt that is kind of in play now never bothered me. I don't know about you. West Virginia never really did much for me with the whole Pitt rivalry, but it was Penn State. Penn State, Pitt, for me, was always the big rivalry growing up.
1: Yeah, I mean, I caught about the tail end of that rivalry still being played every year, and it was,
0: right.
1: I mean, at that point then, Pitt was
0: ended.
1: Falling.
0: Yeah.
1: Yes, but yeah, certainly not. I'm not old enough to remember, like, those late 70s, early 80s games where, you know, when 1982 gets brought up a lot, things like that, and those bigger games like that. But, it was, and Penn State joined an independent. I have memories of that, still following Penn State play, and you look in the newspaper, whichever that's worth now, and you find the standings, and the independence was like 28 teams long, and Penn State's in third place amongst these 28 teams, and Pitt was in there too, of course, till the Big East came around just to... what a world we live in now, NIL and everything else college football-wise.

0: We've come full circle.
1: I want to go back to the conversation we were having about cornerbacks and interceptions, how much it really does or doesn't matter. Joey Porter has one interception in each of his first three seasons, so he does not have a multi-interception season. Do you know who has the most interceptions by a corner over the last two seasons in the NFL?
0: Not for just the Steelers, just in the NFL in general. Yeah. Oh, boy.
2: It's Sauce?
0: How about...
1: No, it's not Sauce Gardner. Kind of is proving my point, because that's one of the players you would think of.
0: Yeah, like, that would be the first one to come to mind.
1: It's not Patrick Surtain the second.
0: That was my second.
1: The defensive player of the year from 2 years ago. Now, he did pick off four passes that year, and he had a pick six, so he put the production
0: out. I was going to say Surtain.
1: Not Surtain.
0: Surtain, right.
2: So is your point going to be it's going to be somebody we're not going to get, because it's like a
1: kind of.
2: No, no, no, no.
1: Kind of. It's more
0: Darius Slay?
1: No.
0: It's a joke.
1: And it's not Derek Stingley Jr., although he is second with, he's tied for second with nine over the last 2 years. So he does pick off passes despite being, I think most people would consider him one of the best lockdown corners in the NFL. It's Marlon Humphrey has 10. Now I feel like he's solid, but also if you've.
0: You say 10?
1: Yes, he has 10. Wow. Now tied for second with Derek Stingley Jr. is Dante Jackson.
2: Wow.
1: From the Steelers.
0: Former Steelers. Yes.
1: Yeah. Now, he picked off like four or five that year, and then he had another four or five last year with the Chargers. And does anybody consider Dante Jackson one of the best corners in the NFL?
0: No.
1: No. In fact, he was not very good down the stretch with the Steelers, I would say. So he was picking off passes. He was probably getting targeted a lot in order to do that. Now, don't take anything away from the guy or Humphrey for that matter. You know, they're making plays when they're served up to them and they're not squandering those takeaways for their teams. But I just think that's an interesting point as we go through this. You can't give Joey Porter Jr. market-setting money because he only has three career interceptions. Well, that's certainly not the be-all, end-all for the best corners in the league.
0: Chris, I'm sure you and Tom have talked about this quite a bit, as Brian and I have here on The Standard, about Joey Porter Jr. Right now, there's still no contract extension, not a new contract being offered yet. That has to be at the top of the list, right? It had to be at the top of the list for Omar Khan and that front office going into this offseason. And now, as we sit here, just about a little over a month before the start of training camp, still has to be the top of the list.
2: Yeah, and I think the fact that the two other extensions were done, there might even be a third, maybe a fourth done before they even get to Joey Porter. But I don't think that's a sign of priority ranking in terms of most. I think it's almost the opposite, where it's like, let's get these other ones done. You know, this will be the biggest one, probably the most highest profile, however you want to put it. That's going to be probably the hardest to do to some degree, you could say, probably. So let's get everything else done, so we're not, this will last till mid-August, and all of a sudden we're going to bang, bang, bang, we're going to knock the rest of these out. So I think that in some ways is that. I don't know what you guys think, but we'd be shocked if it doesn't get done.
1: Yeah, I agree.
2: I could definitely see it going to the very end, maybe. I wouldn't be shocked if it went to week one of the regular season, you know, that we leading up to it. I don't think it will, but I wouldn't be shocked if it did.
1: There's precedent for that.
2: Yes, and under Omar Khan, I think we were always trained that was almost like standard practice that they would go. Maybe not to the week one, but up and after the preseason, would say, or after training camp, or certainly after camp started. But now, like, there's been so many now that get done May, June, July. We've seen in recent years here, TJ Watt last year before camp started. I always look at it because Joey is very, having the dad in the business, of course, I think is that he's kind of pragmatic.
0: No doubt.
2: And I don't think it will be contentious at all, per se, but I think it could last to the very end of the preseason or camp or however you want to put it. I don't think it'll be, you know, negative in the meet, you know, that kind of thing, per se, but I do think they're, you know, Joey knows it's a business, and Joey Jr., because again, growing up around it. And I just think that sense, like the whole deadline pressure, I think both sides will wait maybe until the pressure comes on. At least that's my guess or take on it.
1: For the record, Sauce Gardner has three career interceptions.
2: Really?
0: Brian's still on the sauce.
1: Same as Joey Porter
0: Jr. Still on the sauce.
1: Wow. I'm just asking questions about like evaluating corners and what to make of some of these guys and their quote-unquote worth on the open market, because I guarantee you, like the people who are anti-Joey Porter Jr. extension, or I should say huge money Joey Porter Jr. extension, 25 to 30 million, putting him in the Trent McDuffie tax bracket. Like, they're going to point to, this guy doesn't make that many plays. He has three picks over his entire career. Well, and this isn't just me saying Sauce Gardner is a good player. He was

0: team All-Pro in 2023 when he didn't pick off a single pass. The Colts gave up 72 draft picks to get him last year at the deadline and then paid him. So, like, yeah, I mean, it's a position where it's kind of choose your own adventure. If you think picks matter, they don't matter at all. They matter a lot. It makes me kind of want to throw that out in the assessment of Joey Porter Jr. You kind of just have to watch the film and make your mind up that way.
1: He does such a good job of being a shutdown corner that quarterbacks simply just aren't thrown his way. Right, Chris?
2: Yeah, and that's more what you want. It goes back to, and again, the safeties is different, but you don't want that. The splash plays are an element of everything, but ideally, I think if you go into a game and you're a cornerback, right?
1: Yeah.
2: If you don't get targeted all game, you take the number one receiver and you don't get targeted. That's an extreme example to think that your number one receiver wouldn't get even the ball thrown. But that is the ideal. That's the Pandora.
1: You're doing your job, trying
2: to accomplish.
1: Right.
2: When you go out there, every single snap, your mindset on that snap is he's not getting open. Your mindset on that snap isn't I'm going to have him throw it to me. I'm going to pick a pick six back to the house. If you get what I'm saying.
1: So to Chris's point, double B. Does Joey Porter Jr. become a hold-in if this lasts all through training camp and they don't get it done right before the end? TJ Watt, that was not this past contract, but it was two contracts ago. Remember, he signed like right after training camp wrapped up?
0: Yeah, and my take on that was always, I think it was a little more practical for TJ Watt to hold in because simply the nature of that position, there's certainly communication that goes on, but he's more just every rep is kind of outside linebacker, you're almost like a kicker in a way. You're like, you're kind of doing the same thing every time. And, you know, for the great ones like Chris Boswell or TJ Watt, most of the time it goes through the upright. Most of the time, you know, you win your rep against the tackle. They're almost like independent contractors out there within the defense, those edge rushers. I mean, it's just beat that guy, find a way to get through that chip, find a way to put pressure on the quarterback. He might get rid of the ball and it's a zero on your box score, but you know, you did your job. I think for a corner, with someone who plays the way Joey plays, there's an element of that, but you also need to be on one accord with the rest of the defense and, or at least the rest of the secondary and have that kind of second nature feeling with the safety next to you, or if there's a nickel next to you in the nickel defense. So I'm not saying he wouldn't hold in. It's been done by a lot of guys now. And I always kind of go back to Deontay Johnson as being like the one that sort of broke the whole hold-in thing, because it was, you know, when TJ does it, you understand it. Minkah Fitzpatrick does it, you understand it. Deontay did it at, what's the happy days? It kind of jumped the shark a little bit when he did have a Pro Bowl to his name at that time in a 1,000-yard season. But still, I think that threatened to open this can of worms of, all right, now any player going into the last year of his deal who's in negotiations might do it. But we haven't seen that. And also to the Steelers front office strategic credit, they have taken care of some of these deals before you've even had to cross that bridge.
2: And I think that's the advantage of the hold in as opposed to hold out, of course, is you're in all the meetings, you're on the field, they're even doing, and there's, I guess they're all, everyone's different, I suppose, in terms of how this theoretically, hypothetically will play out in here in what, 6 weeks, 5 weeks, 5.5 weeks now, geez. In terms of a hold in by Joey Porter Jr., would it be, you know, you do like the walkthrough things even, you know, there could be that. He could be on the field doing that. And I get, you're right. When the bullets are flying, when you're, you know, pads are on and communicating that, it is different. That's true. But it's obviously much better than a generation ago where they wouldn't show up at all. They wouldn't even be there. And now they're here at least. They're certainly in the meetings. They're in the stretches, probably some degree of doing the walkthrough type things when they're at least, you know, mocking or mapping out the defense to a point. So it's not as, you know, but in an ideal world, yes, and you're right, and that's what I said. Under Omar, these past, it's not a coincidence for the past four off seasons, the extensions have been generally been getting done earlier than they have been as we the previous couple of days.
0: Minkah was around this time in June. I feel like Alex Highsmith was around this time in June. I mean, shoot, this year Cam Hayward got done in, was it February or March?
1: By the time you're listening to this, maybe something was done. We're not sure. As the time we record this, everything's still up in the air.
0: Yeah, but it feels like it could happen at any moment with the current front office.
1: It definitely could. Whenever we come back, we will wrap up hour number two here on The Standard and get more of Chris Adamski's thoughts of the Steelers' offseason moves so far, as well as double B on where the Steelers head. As Chris said, just 5-6 weeks away from Latrobe. It's right around the corner. We'll be here quicker than we all realize. He's Brian Bacco. Chris

0: Sadamski with us in studio. I'm Ed Troop. It is the Steelers Standard here on Steelers Nation Radio, part of the Steelers Audio Network.
1: Steelers football happens here. The Pittsburgh Steelers Audio Network.
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9: 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John Stallworth.
10: I often ask myself and even ask guys I play with about the Steeler-type player. Did we draft those type players, or would they come into the environment and become immersed in an environment and it becomes a part of them? I don't know which one it was, but I think that the fact that we blended so well together as a team, that we went through some difficult times as a team, helped us. You know, people look at those years that we won the Super Bowls over that 6 or 7 year span, they think everything was all rosy, but we had issues. We were just tight enough, close enough to get through that. We had the leadership and on the field and within the coaching staff to get over things like that, to get through those difficult situations. When you play, you don't think about history. You think about today. in what you got to do today. You don't think about what's going to happen after you're gone, how this team is going to be looked at, or how you're going to be looked at years from now. You think about today and doing the job you have to do today and being the best.

0: best you could possibly be today. I was drafted in the fourth round, and I got a phone call, I think from Myron Cope, and to tell me I'd been drafted by the Steelers. And Myron asked me a few questions, and that was it. I mean, there was, you know, I hung the phone up, and I called my mom and told her I'd been drafted. Looking back on it, kind of comical that it would be Myron Cope that gave me a call.
1: And right down the middle of the field went John Stallworth.
0: The personal relationships, I think, stand out in my mind more than anything. Those relationships built with teammates and friends and things that you grow from and you learn from, those are the big moments. Those are the times that when I think back over 14 years in Pittsburgh, those are things that readily come to mind.
2: The Steelers Legend Series on SNR.
3: Optimism on today's show when it comes to the Pittsburgh Steelers. Offensively speaking, we think there's a lot of improvements when it comes to the personnel that they have to play with. And of course, you've got a great mind in Mike McCarthy now getting the most out of that personnel. Defensively speaking, we were very high on Patrick Graham and him finally having the best ingredients that he's possibly ever had in his coaching career to be a defensive coordinator and see what he can truly do at that position. The scheme, the newness, the freshness to it is going to be useful for some pieces that have a lot of continuity on that defensive side of the ball. Let's make a prediction here to wrap things up, Chris. In the grand scheme of things, once the season wraps up, do you think the Steelers will have a better overall team offense as far as the NFL ranking is concerned, total offense or total defense? Which will finish higher?
4: You look at it now, because you look at the past now, the Steelers are a couple of things here. This is a crazy stat. It's not a good one, but it's a... In terms
3: but
4: of
3: it's
4: the Steelers,
3: crazy nonetheless.
4: The Steelers have not finished higher than 23rd in total offense since 2018.
3: Yikes.
4: So there have been a bottom 10 offensive, in terms of yardage, rankings for each of the past, what is that, 7 years now, in terms of where they rank. So that's a little bit like troublesome, you look at that sense. Now, in terms of offense versus defense rankings, when's the last time there was 1 year when they were 23rd and 24th in 2021 that the offense finished ahead of the defense. But other than that, it's we could go back again to 2018 the last time in terms of in 2018, the Steelers had the fourth best offense rated, fourth in total yardage in the league, and the defense was sixth. That was the last time the second to last time within that 1 year when it was 23rd and 24th. So just looking at this year's team, you can make the case on either side. I don't know. I'm tempted to say offense. I just feel like the offense will improve. I still feel like the defense will be more of the effective in terms of the big play type defense rather than a suffocating, you know, the yardage total will be way down or yardage total against. And I think the offense will be an improvement over last year and it got better over last year. But I I'm tempted to say the offense will have a higher ranking and maybe in the upper teens and the defense in the mid teens maybe, but I'm willing to listen to
3: how about the side. Offense top five and the defense top 10. I mean,
4: go.
3: Come
4: there
3: on
4: you go,
3: Chris.
4: Tom. That's right, we started the show in optimism.
3: I think there's a lot of reason to believe that it might be the offense this year, as you're saying, though, even if it is in those teens categories or if it's the more optimistic take as far as I'm concerned. But that's just what McCarthy does, right? So many stops he's had that top 10, top five total offense in the NFL. So that's kind of the track record that the coach burped to the microphone. I was really trying to avoid it. That the coach brings to the table with him, right? Like, this is who he is. This is his MO. He brings top offenses to the table. Now, I don't want to say that the defense doesn't have any capabilities at all and that the defense is just kind of like the lagging behind portion of the team that is going to have to be carried by the offense. No, that's nonsense. The defense can be great in its own way, but I am tempted to lean towards offense potentially for the first time in what's got to be forever being better than the total defense.
4: Yeah, I mean, if you go by it, I guess it would be the Killer Bees era, I guess, is the last time the Steelers had an offense that was ranked above it. And really, that era... The exact numbers, I don't want in front of me anymore, from like 2013 to 2018, you could pretty much go back 50, 60 years, the only era, certainly sustained era, where the offense, where the Steelers had an offensive identity. That was where they earned their, you know, they were, carried's not the right word, because they had good defense over that span too, and there's been times when, you know, but in terms of

0: the offense was the glamour part of the team. I don't know how to even put it, but it was the identity of the team was scoring points, because the Steelers, as we all know, has the reputation, and it's been well earned throughout the 70s and throughout, you know, we're talking about a sustained era. It was that, you know, the Le'Veon Bell, Antonio Brown, both in their prime, Ben still in his prime, offense, and the defense was the secondary unit. But that's been the only era in Steelers history that over, you know, multiple years like that. So I don't think we're entering that where the defense takes a total backseat. We talked about the defense having players and things like that too. But if I had to pick one where I'd say, you know, and you're right, what am I talking about? Put them in the team first, second, right? I mean, that's what we're talking about here.
1: First for the offense and second for the team defense. I guess the Broncos just barely edged us out.
0: Shoot. We outdid the Texans, though. That's good.
1: No, we did outdo the Texans. That's right. Now, I think that there is a lot of reason to believe in this offense, but I think the main reason, above all of the personnel improvements that they've made, is that you just have someone pulling the strings now that is an absolute master at pulling those strings. And I think that Steelers fans should put a lot of faith into Mike McCarthy as far as the offensive side of the football is concerned, and as far as how he decides to flesh out this roster once training camp concludes and he brings his offense, his entire team, into Acrisure Stadium for that first game against the Atlanta Falcons in week one. It is hard to trust somebody that is new, but this is somebody that has a resume. As we've said countless times on this show, it's easy to trust that resume.
0: Yeah, and it's come, and you have the quarterback, of course, that knows the offense, and just having that. I think the brain aspect of this offense, you combine the quarterback and the coordinator, the play caller, I should say,
1: yes,
0: and the coordinator, you know, throw them in or two. I think the offensive staff on whole, I do think, and we went through. I mean, just the Michael Pittman and Jeremy Bernard additions alone. And I think the personnel and offense is in the ascending group will be better than it was last year as well.
1: That'll do it for us this week on the Steelers Blitz. As always, thanks for giving us a listen. We will be back in the saddle next week as the offseason really starts to hit into the dog days now, as we count down the days to get to St. Vincent College and training camp. He's Chris Adamski. I'm Tom Offerman. This has been the Steelers Blitz. It's Steelers Nation Radio, and it's all a part of the Steelers Audio Network.
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0: afternoon, Steeler Nation, and welcome to The Drive here on the Steelers Audio Network. Wes Schuler and Matt Williamson with you for the next 2 hours on this Friday. Matt, happy Father's Day weekend.
1: I guess it is, huh? How about that? Happy Father's Day weekend to both you guys.
0: Exactly right. Juneteenth, Father's Day weekend. Yeah, yeah. A lot going on here, rocking and rolling on this Friday. Everybody in our building is gone.
2: It's a ghost town.
0: Everyone's
2: here.
0: Yeah. Everyone's out of here. I'm doing two shows today because everyone's off. It must be nice. You know, I guess you and I don't get the same perks that everybody else on the corporate side of things.
1: Yeah, I got three shows total today. You know, just a normal Friday.
0: Someone's got to continue to stimulate the economy around here. And Matt Williamson and I, along with our, of course, intrepid video producer, Tyler V, with us as always, Mr. TV, is in here because he takes no days off as well. Matt, a interesting article on ESPN to get us started. Bunch of different stuff I want to do with you today. I want to talk Pat Freiermuth and a little tight ends.
1: Ooh, okay.
0: I want to kind of quiz you on the biggest, what I think, questions the Steelers are facing entering the 2026 season.
1: Okay. Seems like a good end of week thing to do.
0: Yeah, exactly right. But I want to start with this interesting, this ESPN article that caught my eye today. They basically took, from last season, five players across the league who had breakout years.
1: Mm-hmm.

0: five players across the league who had down years.
1: Okay.
0: And they talked about, is that a trend or is that just a one-off? Is that a one-year instance? So
1: we're about to start a series probably next week going division by division on our six-pack show, picking six breaks.

0: The five.
1: Who wrote it? I'm just curious.
0: It was Ben Solak.
1: Ben does good work. Yep. Okay.
0: The five breakouts from 2025. The first, Jackson Smith and Jigba. He's probably probably the most obvious name on this list. Led the league in receiving yards, nearly 1,800 receiving yards, and did it without a lot of without the best supporting cast of wide receivers around him too.
1: That's the thing. The whole world knew he was getting the ball. This was not Higgins and Chase or Pickens and Lamb or
0: And
1: we know where the ball's going.
0: And you love the stat of yards per route run.
1: It's ridiculous.
0: In the last 10 years, he had the second best of any receiver in the league. The only one better was Tyreek Hill's 2023 season.
1: Was he like right around four? They mentioned it. Is he like right around four?
0: Over four yards per route run, which is nuts.
1: Is nuts.
0: And I mean, that's a stat that you think is, you put stock into that statistic.
1: A lot. I mean, that's really breaking it down to the lowest common denominator. Every time I leave the line of scrimmage, whether I get the ball or not, I'm producing 4 yards. That might not sound astronomically high.
0: Crazy.
1: It's crazy. But over two is usually like, that might be a Pro Bowler. He's doubling that.
0: Yeah.
1: And
0: Smith and Jigba was at 3.85 last year.
1: Wow. And, I mean, as great as Smith Njigba is, and he had an unbelievable season, he's not as fast as Tyreek, where he's not going to break as many 90-yarders. You know what I mean? You got to have some big, big plays where he was just more consistent, 20, 20, 18, mm-hmm. 12, mm-hmm. move the sticks. He's unbelievable. One of my favorite things about him, just kind of referencing stats and numbers, uncommonly low, uncommonly good three-cone. And which you can tell by his style. I mean, he's kind of a lower, thicker built, coming out of breaks over the middle.
0: Yeah. Quickly.
1: I mean, he's not, we've used this reference, he's not a dragster where you just punch it and, but dragsters don't do well wide receiver. Three cone guys, that's what you're looking for. And he's the epitome. Now, I guess what Ben's doing, though, is this fluky or what? I mean, I don't think anyone thinks it's fluky.
0: No.
1: Like, everyone thinks he's awesome.
0: He says the verdict is this is a trend. Jackson Smith and Jigba is perfect. That's his final verdict.
1: So, all that being said, and trying to be as impartial as I possibly can be, a lot of times it's list season. People are like, who are the best receivers in the league? I've seen his name at like one or two. I'm not quite there yet. You know what I mean? Like, I think he's going to be awesome. I bet, though, that's probably the best season of his career.
0: It's what I mean? Tough to top it.
1: Yeah.
0: 1,800 yards and
1: I don't know that he's going to do.
0: And
1: he's going to hit 2,000 this year, and then he's going to hit 22 the year after. He's unbelievable, but I'll still take Chase or Jefferson,
0: And it's like I tell you all the time, it's like why Archie Griffin is the only person who's ever won back-to-back Heisman trophies, because mm-hmm. you win the Heisman Trophy, and you're not going to win it again unless you have a better season.
1: You have to have a better season. You just change. You put the bar too high.
0: And so if he has 1,500, 1,600 receiving yards this year, technically he had a worse season. But
1: right. I mean, he's here to stay, but I just don't know that he's ever going to be better than he was last year. Not that he snuck up on anybody
0: either.
1: But,
0: Number two on the breakout list is Devin Lloyd, linebacker of the Carolina Panthers, who was, of course, with Jacksonville, signed that $45 million deal in Carolina this offseason.
1: I think that's 2 years, 45, from what I understand.
0: It was 3 years, 45.
1: Okay. Yep. That's even better because I thought he was a bargain. I mean, off the ball linebackers, we've mentioned a lot. There's a shortage of them. And I think he's coming off his first contract. It's one of my favorite signings of the offseason, to be honest, for the Buck, because he's coming off his first season, got better and better every season, in my opinion, in Jacksonville. Really good in coverage. Great long body type, has a lot of big play splash, and I'm not saying he's Fred Warner, but I think he's like a step below those guys, and there's such a shortage right now. Mm-hmm. I thought he was going to sign for a lot more money than that.
0: Ben basically says that his statistical campaign last year was a blip. Like, he's not going to have five interceptions again.
1: That's probably true.
0: But says that he thinks that there's like a lot of Zach Bond parallels with what he had in his career in Philadelphia. And thinks that he'll thrive in this defense, but that in terms of the statistic, I mean, he had five interceptions last year. He had 10 QB hits. I mean, he stuffed
1: his stats
0: the stat
1: were great.
0: Sheet.
1: Yeah.
0: That won't be a trend.
1: I think that's 100% true, but I think that's a very good investment by the Panthers, though.
0: Agree. And they got the money.
1: Yeah.
0: Daniel Jones is number three on the breakout list.
1: Ooh, that's a tough

0: for one.
1: And the verdict is that what he did last year was a blip in the radar, and that that's not who he is trends-wise. And unfortunately, I tend to agree.
0: I tend to agree. I mean, if what week was it basically that the Steelers played them?
1: Like 9 or 10?
0: Right in the middle of the season.
1: They were 8 and 2, weren't they?
0: It sounds about right. Yeah. TV's giving us a thumbs up. So they had 10 games under their belt.
1: That would have made it week 11, yeah.
0: And I remember Matt Stats and previewing that game.
1: Unbelievable.
0: It was unbelievable. I mean, the Colts offense was first in everything. Explosive rate. I mean, anything you cared about, it was first or second. Was really playing as well as any offense in the league. But I remember vividly, and I'm sure we could even find the receipts, that I kind of thought that game week, like, this is a really good offense, but it's not going to keep up. You know, like, this is a bit of a fugazi. You know, like, it's a good offense. Taylor's unbelievable. They got a lot of weapons. Jones is playing great. I think their head coach is a really good offensive mind, good line. But this is unsustainable. You know, this is too good. You know, things are, and they hadn't played a real tough schedule. And then injuries hit and they fell apart.
1: Yep.
0: But I think we can't just throw away the Giants version of Jones either. Like, that never existed. It wasn't great.
1: And that's why I think last year feels more like the blip on the radar, anomaly. Not that
0: we mentioned like Sorsby for them, like that could kind of add up, you know.
1: Sure could. I mean, he had that Achilles injury in week 14.
0: That's
1: not
0: awful
1: week
0: too.
1: Four. Week 14. That's very late in the process.
0: I bet Riley Leonard starting the season.
1: Fourth name on this list of breakout players in 2025, a name that we've discussed a few times. We actually mentioned him briefly yesterday, Aaron Brewer, the fantastic center of the Miami Dolphins. And Ben says that that's a trend. He's on the rise. He deserves a big extension, and he's, you know, going to be one of the best centers in the National Football League.
0: He sure showed it, and he's gotten better and better and better since he's come in the league. He's another one that I thought was a bargain deal. They just extended him, and I know that's semi-top of the market, but it pales in comparison to Linderbaum. He had a better year than Linderbaum.
1: Oh, yeah.
0: He's similar in that they're both undersized, movement-based guys. You know, they're not they wouldn't want to go one-on-one with Casey Hampton. You know, I mean, that's not what you ask them to do.
1: They're more Jason Kelce than
0: get him on the move and quickness and rare agility. So as long as he's in a scheme that, you know, uses him as a weapon. There aren't many O-linemen you can say as a weapon. You know, that weaponize him. I think Brewer's very much in that category.
1: And then the last one, Matt, formerly.
0: Real quick, if we could get your boy Zach Frazier on that contract, I would sign up
1: right
0: now.
1: Sign it right now.
0: Yeah.
1: Last one in terms of breakout season, formerly of this parish, George Pickens. And Ben says,
0: that's a tough one.
1: Ben says, in terms of Pickens, the football player, it's a trend. Like he's uber talented, and everyone knew that he has the talent to do this. The questions are not about his ability on the field. They're about all the stuff off the field. But in terms of Pickens, the football player, he has him continuing to trend up.
0: Some of this will be repetitive because he's a Steeler and we've talked about him to no end, but we haven't brought him up in a while.
1: It is true.
0: You know, so I think his timeline's particularly important because that last year at Georgia, he didn't do anything. You know, I give him credit for even seeing the field. I think he showed up in the national title game or something like that.
1: Or the playoff. Yeah, but
0: he was a shell of himself, and he probably shouldn't even play to snap. He comes to the league in a Matt Canada offense and as a very raw route runner. So I'm not totally blaming Canada 100%, but his scheme was a problem.
1: Sure.
0: And led the league in go routes as a rookie. Like, he just was running wind sprints out there, but still was highly effective. You know, Wilson's throwing him, you know, go balls, and I think maybe he was even with Pickett, whatever.
1: Yeah.
0: But
1: the touchdown on Christmas Eve against the Raiders comes to mind.
0: Yeah. I mean, the talent was obvious, or us to watch him in practice. Whoa. You know, I mean, he's a special, special talent. But his route tree was very reduced. I mean, a lot of verticals, not much else. But then each year, his route tree grew. In his last year in Pittsburgh, he did a lot after the catch and more stuff over the middle and in breakers. Then he frankly wears out his welcome here. And I think some people had a party when he left from not a player perspective, but a personality perspective.
1: Yes.
0: And you ship him out for less than his talent is worth, of course. But from what I understand, I mean, the people I know that really cover the Cowboys, George really took that seriously, and CeeDee Lamb

0: big brothered him to no end and said, this is my nutritionist. I want you to come over for dinner every night. You know, this is how I work out. This is what I do as a professional. It sure worked, you know.
1: Sure did.
0: But there's also a reason they haven't extended him yet either. It's like he is still a volatile personality, and when you give him the cash, he might be better with the carrots hanging out there than I'm going to give him all this guaranteed money, you know. So that one's to be determined.
1: He's got to walk the line.
0: Yeah, yeah.
1: Certainly. And if he does, he's going to get a huge contract and
0: I'm not implying he's like a criminal or anything like that, but I think he's a handful.
1: Hey, that's a very important distinction to make, too. I'm glad.
0: Everyone just assumes, he's a bad guy, you know, getting in trouble off the field and getting arrested or, you know, doing things. Yeah,
1: sometimes it's just like immaturity stuff, you know?
0: It happens
1: like,
0: a lot.
1: Yeah, happens a ton. I mean, these guys are, you know, 20, 21 years old, and they come to the league, and since they're 15, everyone's been telling them how great they are. And then they went
0: because they are that great.
1: They are, and then they went to a big school.
0: It doesn't make it right, but yeah.
1: And
0: then
1: they went to a big school, and they were the man. In their hometown, they were the man. And on their college campus, they were the man. And they get to the NFL, and all of a sudden, it's like, if the meeting's at 8 o'clock and you show up at 8:01, you're done.
0: That's not fine.
1: You're done.
0: Yeah.
1: You know,
0: some head coaches might be cool with it, but most aren't.
1: When you were in high school or college, they'll let you show up for the 8 o'clock meeting at 8:03 because you're George bleeping Pickens. Not
0: Jimmy,
1: in the National Football
0: Jimmy Johnson flat out said, you know, he's like, the 53rd guy shows up late, I'm cutting him. But when Michael Irvin comes rolling in an hour late, it's fine by me.
1: Pickens might think he's Michael Irvin, but when you're a rookie in the NFL, you ain't Michael Irvin.
0: No. And again, this happens at D-tackle a lot, too, because at the high school level, rare defensive tackles are so much better than the poor kids trying to block them that a lot of these dudes just never really learn technique. Like, I can just take this dude and just throw him against the wall.
1: Run past him, run through him.
0: Why would I work on pad level and hand placement and, you know, route running?
1: That stuff's boring.
0: Know, right. Like, I don't need it.
1: I don't need it, man. Matt, you know what? Let's do this. So those are the five.
0: Yeah, they were good ones.
1: Those are the five breakout players. And so he had Daniel Jones as just a blip. Devin Lloyd as good player but statistical blip, and then the other three in terms of their careers trending in the right direction.
0: I would put Smith Ajigba somewhere in between the superstar that he had him and numbers were Lloyd-like. You know what I mean? Like, I love him. It's just, I don't know that he's going to be a perennial 2,000-yard receiver.
1: Sure. Let's take a break. When we come back, let's do the other side of the equation.
0: Cool.
1: Five players who had a really down year in 2025, and if that's permanent or if that's just a blip in the radar and they can get back to being more productive in 2026. Euler and Williamson just getting started here on a Friday. It's The Drive, Steelers Nation Radio on the Steelers Audio Network.
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0: talk about some of these guys that did not have the best 2025, Matt Williamson.
1: Yeah.
0: Five guys who fell off of a cliff across the National Football League. And if that was just a one-off or if that's a trend and their career is heading in the wrong direction. And Matt, the first one is a big one. Tua Tagovailoa, quarterback now with the Atlanta Falcons.
2: I wouldn't touch him. There's too many negatives to me. I didn't like him all that much coming out of Alabama, to be honest with you. So the negatives, he's small. And he plays small. He doesn't break tackles. He doesn't stand strong in the pocket. He's a well below average athlete in terms of playmaking, flat out speed. He's got an average to below average arm. And he's hurt a lot. I mean, a lot, and bad ones. And I think that they have done irreparable damage to him in some

0: degree. Now, in that Dolphin system that he was at, where it's boom, get out quick, and all those type of things, that's up his alley. But the whole world knows it, too. They're taking away the quick hitters, and he processes really well. People say he's an unbelievable kid and leader, and everybody wants to work for him. That goes back to his Bama days and his Hawaii days and all those things. But I think he's a perfect example of why big, strong, strapping fellas are what I want a quarterback. Yep. You know, I want, you know, I have mixed feelings about Drew Aller, but I want someone that looks like him and Ben and, you know, Cam Newton. You know, like this is a hard position to play physically.
1: Yes, it is.
0: And Bryce Young's not for me.
1: I was going to say, there have been guys that have succeeded with that frame, without a doubt, but the list is much shorter than the guys who have the bigger body type.
0: I mean, even like Drew Brees. People forget Drew Brees was a world-class tennis player. Like, his movement skills, you can think about a quarterback moving like a tennis player, always keeping your
1: lateral
0: base under you. Right. I mean, he's not a stiff at all, and he was pretty thickly built. You know, he was also an uncommon passer, of course. You know,
1: but yeah, that's why he's the exception to the rule in a lot of ways.
0: Yeah,
1: and obviously, Ben Solak thinks that that's a trend for Tua. Says that he still thinks there's a chance that he can be, you know, a fine NFL quarterback. Like, doesn't think that he's finished as a player, but that
0: I think he's going to be one of those dudes that bounces around the league like
1: for a couple more years.
0: Fitzpatrick did, or you know, or hold down the fort while we draft another
1: Mitch Trubisky type
0: lifetime backup to Bryce Purdy or, you know, somebody like that. Brock Purdy.
1: Number two, Brian Thomas Jr., the wide receiver for the Jacksonville Jaguars.
0: This one's interesting.
1: It's an interesting because he had a massive 2024.
0: He did. Now, the coaching change hurt him a great deal because he's really an outside the numbers, big, fast guy and really, really good at it. But in Liam Cohen's offense, they wanted him to do in-breakers and block and didn't warm up to it real well at all. I hate OTA reports, but everyone's talking about him like he's a new man this year.
1: Okay, well, that's good.
0: Because he had three or four different small injuries.
1: He missed
0: too.
1: Three games last year, which didn't help.
0: And their passing game was a lot better when Jacoby Myers came in the equation. Because he did the dirty work, and then Thomas could be more the outside the numbers, what he's supposed to be type guy. He was somebody that I thought Jacksonville might trade, you know, because Parker Washington came on strong. They drafted Meyer or traded for Myers and extended him. Hunter, I still think, has a wide receiver future, you know, that I thought maybe the Steelers could pry him away for a second round pick. Or if I were the Bills instead of DJ Moore, Thomas would have been a call I made. So I still have hope.
1: He's so young.
0: Yeah, that's a good point, too.
1: But a lot of the, you know, as Ben kind of lays out here, a lot of the analytics
0: probably weren't kind.
1: Were not kind last year. Yeah. No. Like, so he, you know, that again, that yards per route run stat that we referenced with Jackson Smith and Jigba. For Brian Thomas Jr., he was 2.6 in 24.
0: Okay.
1: And like you said, that's
0: you'll take that all day long.
1: Yeah, that's like a Pro Bowl type season.
0: Yeah.
1: To just 1.6 last year.
0: Yeah, he was running a lot of wind sprints.
1: His catch rate fell from 65% to 52% last year.
0: Mm-hmm.
1: And his drop rate doubled from 3.3% to 6.6%.
0: There were a ton of drops.
1: Yeah.
0: And drops can be fluky, but his quarterback got better. You know, like the Lawrence 2025 version was better than the Lawrence 2024 version, unquestionably.
1: It's interesting. Ben actually, so Ben thinks that he's going to have a DK Metcalf-esque type career, and not that that's,
0: I can see that.
1: You know, not that that's like disappointing, but that after his rookie season, he thought he might be more in the Jamar Chase and Justin Jefferson conversation.
0: Yeah, I think some people thought when Metcalf burst on the scene as a rookie in year two, because of the way he looks, and man, the sky's the limit for this dude. And he's kind of plateaued as just a real good player.
1: Just a good player, yeah.
0: He's not the best receiver in the league. There's nothing wrong with it. I mean, if Thomas has that career, you'll take it. Don't get me wrong. But I can see that.
1: Number three, Eugene Cyril Smith III, Geno Smith, now with the New York Jets. What happened, Ben put? Well, Ben, a lot of things happened.
0: Yeah. What a miserable environment.
1: He says that he thinks how bad Geno was last year was a blip, but with his age and where he's at now, that could be becoming a trend. A blend, he says.
0: That's a tough one because of the age. He was never a rock.

0: Dodgers level superstar, of course, but I thought he, I've told you this before, and not to assuage your WVU love, I thought he was one of the most underrated quarterbacks in the last 10 years. You know, over that stretch, who's vastly underrated?
1: You and Motes used to both tell me that all the time, and it would it would put a smile on my face.
0: I bet. I think the Jets offense is going to be functional to good. I mean, they have a line. They now have all these young receivers. Breece Hall's going to get the ball a lot. Two good tight ends. And I think Geno can keep that train on the tracks. You know, he's not the long-term answer, but I think we'll see. Boy, he was way better than what the Jets played with last year. And boy, he was way better than he was with the Raiders. But that was also a 1 out of 10 for both those things.
1: Yes.
0: I think he gets to a 4.5 out of 10.
1: Yeah, that's going to be interesting. I mean, I could see him having another year this year where he's fine. I don't think he's never going to get back to what he was for a couple years in Seattle, which I think
0: he was humming,
1: as you mentioned,
0: right.
1: You know, the not a top quarterback in the NFL, but maybe in that second tier. Mm-hmm. You know, he might have been something like
0: I think he scratched that door.
1: Yeah,
0: you know,
1: he might have been the 11th best quarterback in the league. Or like that,
0: at his peak.
1: You know? For a couple
0: aggressive
1: years there.
0: Thrower.
1: He had a couple really solid seasons with Seattle when they didn't have a ton going for him.
0: I said they weren't loaded then, you know, right.
1: But it'll be interesting. The run game will be important, obviously. Breece Hall is still in the fold if they end up holding on to him the whole year. You know, could someone like Kenyon Sadiq hit the ground running and be a little bit of a security blanket for him? But, yeah, I don't know. I certainly don't think it's going to be as bad as last year. I think that was a blip. But I don't know if he's going to get back to being a top half of a starting quarterback in the National Football
0: League. That's where I'm at, too. I think last year's Raiders team was a unwinnable situation.
1: Two more here, Matt, and the next one is a quarterback, and not I was waiting for him, figured he would pop up on this list, CJ Stroud.
0: I don't know. I mean, by all accounts, well, this is rumor and speculation. There were some reports, and you can find them, that the last year or so people thought he got a little complacent with his prep work and things of that nature. And this offseason, after really embarrassing himself in the playoffs, you hear the total opposite, that he's just taking a new routine to everything. He's looking himself in the mirror, blaming himself. By no means do I think he was as bad as he was against the Steelers and then Patriots.
1: Yeah, he was terrible.
0: Holy smokes.
1: He had like 9 turnovers in those 2 games or something.
0: He just kept doing it.
1: Yeah,
0: like he was enjoying himself, you know.
1: he loves it, right. The ball over.
0: You want to see what I did last time? Wait till I do this? Yeah,
1: I'll
0: right.
1: do it. What's the SpongeBob? You want to see me do it again?
0: Yeah. But there's been a lot of quarterbacks in history. It's a little before you were doing this, but Sam Bradford was the perfect one where you've heard me say this, like, I could be his defense attorney or I could be his prosecuting attorney and make an equal case for both. Bradford was like the injuries, been terrible teams and blah, blah, blah. And the thing that I always bring up with Stroud is like, give him something resembling a running game. I mean, it's always 3rd and 8. It's always 3rd and 12. And there's always a new line. And they average so few yards per carry since he's been there.
1: And Ben talks about that, too. He talks about how in 2023, Stroud led quarterbacks in explosive play rate. And then in 24, he was towards the top of the list, too. Teams figured that out, basically.
0: Mm-hmm.
1: So Stroud saw much less base defense, just 17% of the time. A significant
0: because
1: uptick.
0: Because they're not afraid of the run.
1: A significant uptick in 2 high shells, 52% of the time.
0: That adds up.
1: They're not afraid of the run. They know you're winning with explosives. They take away the explosives. What are you going to do about it? You know, and that's where he really, really struggled last year. And obviously really came to a head in the postseason against some good defenses,
0: in
1: Pittsburgh and New England.
0: This is definitely true amongst like pitchers and hitters that when you get to like his stage of his career, there's Rook's book on you, you know, like, and now I got to adapt, you know, like he's going to see 2 high shells and nickel until he proves otherwise. Can you hit the curveball or not? And if I can never hit the curveball, Jobu, I'm in trouble, you know?
1: Jobu, no trouble from you. Yeah, I remember, like, Motes, every training camp, Motes would tell a story that I forget exactly how Mike Tomlin would phrase it, but he would always say something like, you better find a new tool. And you better find a new mistake.
0: Yeah.
1: That was like one of his opening messages
0: That's
1: every
0: smart.
1: Year. Was like week by week, you better find a new tool. He's like, and he'd be like,

0: TJ. What worked for TJ to get all those sacks last year, he's not going to be able to run it back and do the same thing this year.
1: Coaches are too smart.
0: Like, you've got to find every week, every month, every game, every season, you've got to find a new tool. And then the other part of that was you better find a new mistake.
1: Okay.
0: So the part of your game that you're struggling with better not be the same.
1: Yeah, you know.
0: You better find
1: it. Because they're going to pick at that thread until
0: no one's going to be perfect. You're going to have some weaknesses, right? Yeah. But you better find a new tool. You better find a new strength. Mm-hmm. And you better find a different weakness because you're improving your other one.
1: Yeah.
0: Like,
1: yeah,
0: the way that Moats laid it out was a lot better. But, like, that's life in the National Football League, man. Everyone has every detail fine-tooth combed with dozens of scouts and coaching staffs that are making six-figure, seven-figure salaries in highly competitive industries.
1: There was a scouting report on you back to your junior year of college.
0: It is,
1: you know, right.
0: The 1% of the 1% and how you win in those very tight margins.
1: And the part you didn't mention that I'm sure Moats is highly aware of, as is our listeners and you, but most of the time, your body's going backwards during this stretch. You're probably not getting stronger, faster.
0: Maybe your first couple years in the league, but that's about
1: maybe,
0: it.
1: Maybe. Right. I mean, NFL workout programs, they're just kind of maintenance.
0: Yes.
1: Yeah. And that you don't go in there to get bigger, stronger, faster.
0: No.
1: You do that on your own or maintain.
0: It's not the days where Punch and Wolf would show up to Latrobe to get in shape, right?
1: No.
0: Not the days where Swiss on Swiss Mario Lemieux would joke that how he got ready for training camp was by smoking less cigarettes and not ordering French fries with his sandwich at lunch right. at the country club. those days don't exist.
1: That doesn't happen anymore.
0: And then we both on blip for CJ Stroud. I don't know if he's ever.
1: If I had the pick, yes.
0: I don't think after his first year, it was like, this guy can be a top five quarterback in the league for.
1: That ship might have sailed. He's also not physically overwhelming. I mean, he's good. He's over the bar.
0: But if you ask me, CJ Stroud is the ninth best quarterback in the NFL this year, or he's the 19th. I'm leaning towards ninth.
1: Yeah, and Houston would love him to be the ninth and would extend him in a heartbeat.
0: Last one on this list, Matt. It's funny actually because this is a name that you and I have had this conversation a little bit, particularly when it seemed inevitable that he was traded, and then when he ultimately was wide receiver AJ Brown, no longer with the Eagles, now with the Patriots.
1: So, you know, I'm digging into fantasy and everyone's excited about this trade. And it's one of the biggest recent news. And it did get overshadowed a little about the Myles Garrett trade because it happened like the same day. Mm-hmm. And we all saw this coming. I think this is not a blip because he's had knee injuries going back to college. He's so big and physical and hard on his knees. Now, he
0: turns 29 this month.
1: He's a little older than you think. And you can tell, you know, if you're in the A.J. Brown camp, you'll be like, he was disinterested. He was done with the Eagles. He's reading books. He's sick of Hurts. The system didn't help him. But there's numbers like his miles per hour stuff that are drastically different. I mean, like 5 miles per hour down or several miles per hour down from 2 years ago to last year. And his style of play and his ruggedness and size and burst, I don't know that they're going to be here for a while. Like, wouldn't shock me, like, if he comes into the first 6 games of the year with the Patriots, he's leading the league in receiving. And then you get to Thanksgiving, it's like, he's only getting, like, 55 yards a game. And then as the season goes on, it's like, well, now he's questionable. And then you're at the end of the year, you're like, hey, 1,100 yards. But, boy, he wasn't the player he was to be in the year, you know?
0: I'm with you on that. Worst season of his career in terms of yards per route run, 2.1, which isn't a bad number. But
1: no, but for him, that's low.
0: Worst of his career.
1: I mean, he's a stud. He was a stud.
0: EPA per route was 0.05. First down rate per route was under 10%. Explosive reception rate was just 5.5%.
1: Mm-hmm.
0: All those the lowest number of his careers. And also struggled to separate last year. 31% of his targets were in tight windows, according to
1: that
0: NFL
1: really
0: Next Gen
1: up.
0: Stats.
1: Yeah. Didn't explode out of his breaks the same.
0: The worst mark since his rookie season.
1: Okay. Yeah, all that stuff adds up to the tape, too.
0: I'm with you. Now, Ben Solak thinks that it's a blip.
1: The fantasy community thinks it's a blip. He's going like his the fifth receiver off the board. Not to me.
0: I agree. Ben says
1: he's a hard guy to quit because, boy, he's fun to watch and he's one of my favorite receivers of the last 10 years and I'm rooting for him, but I think logic tells you that I would bet against him.
0: I'm with you. It's similar. I don't think he's going to fall off a cliff and suddenly be terrible.
1: No.
0: I think he's still a valuable piece to what New England's going to do this year, but I think his days of him being a bona fide

0: top five receiver are no more.
1: Yeah. I don't think he's going to look like Allen Robinson, who had a really good career with the Steelers. I mean, he's up to that point of his career where it's like, I'm not sure he should even be out there. You know,
0: but or MVS or Adam Thielen, like
1: right. Yeah, it's like that they're hanging on for dear life. No, I mean, I just don't think that you're going to be happy to get a first-round pick for him.
0: Agreed. Let's take a break here. Speaking of big trades, a couple more trade candidates that are still lingering in the weeds out there. Could we see any of these names move? Let's discuss that to close down the first hour of the program. Euler, Williamson, it is The Drive. Steelers Nation Radio on the Steelers Audio Network.
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0: Matt, we've seen some big trades across the NFL this offseason, certainly.
1: Mm-hmm.
0: That's a trend that I hope continues.
1: I think it will.
0: As we've talked about, the Madden generation is now not just playing GM on video games. They're now doing it in real life. And it obviously, for our standpoint, from content purposes, it's a very nice, you know, when A.J. Brown gets traded and Myles Garrett gets traded. And you
1: trade
0: can have
1: deadline's
0: these,
1: way used, different than it used to be when I was a kid.
0: Exactly right. Exactly right. So with that, Matt, some names that are still trade candidates, maybe even...
1: I think there's a lot of them still
0: maybe,
1: out there.
0: Yeah, maybe even likely, you know, to move at some point here. And I think you're right. There are a bunch of these out there. Some of them, I think, are potential to move this summer, this offseason. Some of them maybe at the trade deadline.
1: Yeah. I don't know what list you're looking at, or I don't know what you're referencing, but it always seems like in today's modern NFL, wide receivers and edge rushers are they move around more than you think. They're expensive. So like when teams feel like they have an abundance or that they're out of things, well, let's dump this contract, you know, Max Crosby.
0: Yep.
1: You know, and there's always a market for them. So those are two positions that seem to move more than others, despite there being, you know, they're sought after positions, you know.
0: And speaking of wide receivers, one of the names on the list is Calvin Ridley of the Tennessee Titans.
1: I don't know what to think of him. I mean, he's had a weird career. Getting up, he's older than you think, too. He came
0: 31.
1: To the league. Yeah, he came
0: 31.
1: To the league old.
0: Yep.
1: They're totally in a rebuild. I guess the Tate draft pick and signing Wandell Robinson makes him expendable. I assume he's making some kind of money, though. I mean, I don't know if I'd want to take that on. I mean, he's not as explosive as he used to be. But if I'm the Chiefs or someone, I just need to add somebody to the mix. I think he's better than like the Valdez-Scantling level guys we were talking about that are, you know, I mean, he should be on the field. He's a tough one, though.
0: I forgot he missed the 2022 season because of the gambling suspension.
1: Yeah, he's one of the gambling guys. Yeah.
0: Could have referenced him in some Sorsby conversation.
1: Yeah. He's had kind of a checkered career.
0: Someone formerly of this parish, Matt, who's had himself an outstanding career, running back James Conner.
1: Yeah, there were running back rooms super crowded after.
0: It's like the Browns quarterback room.
1: Right. He is beloved there, though.
0: Yeah.
1: So I'm not saying he'd be like trading Cam Hayward, but I mean, like, they don't have a lot of icons outside of Warner and
0: maybe
1: Larry.
0: They just want an adult in the room.
1: Adult in the room to help lead the rebuild as opposed to a fifth or sixth round pick. But hey, if like Rico Dowdle got hurt, I'd give you a sixth round pick for James Conner.
0: Sure.
1: You know, and that's probably what they're waiting for.

0: Another running back. We actually talked about him, I think it was a little bit yesterday, but at some point this week, Alvin Kamara of the New Orleans Saints.
1: Another icon of the
0: absolutely,
1: you know, community and the organization.
0: He's in the Hall of Honor Museum one day.
1: Yeah,
0: Ring of Honor, whatever they have there in New Orleans.
1: But they just invested in Achan, or you know, however I always kind of mix that together. But you know,
0: Achan.
1: And he ain't what he used to be.
0: No. Yeah. A lot of the guys on this list are not what they used to be.
1: No. You know, like there's an Austin Eckler who's still on the open market, and Najee Harris. Like, would I give up a pick or just sign one of them? You know.
0: Buda Baker is on this list, Matt. Speaking of Arizona Cardinals legends, he's 30.
1: I don't know if Josh Sweat's on your list or not.
0: He is.
1: Because I think he's getting traded, but they're two of the better defenders in the league that nobody knows about
0: because
1: they're in Arizona. I'm not sure I'm moving those guys. Is it total break it down to the studs, Dolphins, trade everyone time in Arizona, or, hey, let's just try to find a quarterback and keep some of the pieces we have? I guess I see both angles, but he's been truly a Minka-level safety, a Derwin-level safety for that stretch. And I know this sounds nuts, but if he does it 3 or 4 years, he should be on Hall of Fame ballots. You know, like, that's how good he is, and nobody knows it.
0: Nobody knows it. Yeah, right. Nobody knows it.
1: Some people might be like, what team's he play for? It's the Cardinals.
0: Yes.
1: Right? Yeah.
0: If you talk to if you're around, you know, like football people and his name comes up, everybody
1: do
0: raves.
1: It all.
0: Everybody raves about how good he is. And he's 30 years old, so he's not young anymore, but still 30. He's got certainly some tread on those tires.
1: I mean, I'm sure that's the logic, is by the time we're good, he'll be 32 and he won't be anymore.
0: Sure.
1: And I get that.
0: Jerry Jeudy on this list, Matt.
1: I don't think he'll get past the trade deadline.
0: Yeah.
1: I mean, Concepcion and Boston have great buzz. Fannin's going to get the ball a lot. They got guys like Tillman and Ford that are cheap and young. I mean, I've always thought Jeudy was a little overrated because he's kind of a big-name dude. I thought he's a lot overrated. But to defend him, I mean, Russell Wilson with the Broncos, the Browns quarterbacks, he's one of those McLaurin guys.
0: Yeah, I was just gonna nobody. Say, like, Terry McLaurin before Jaden Daniels got there.
1: Yeah, I mean, he hasn't gotten a lot of help from his passers.
0: A couple more wide receivers.
1: He threw him on the Chiefs, though. I mean, he might catch 70 balls.
0: An interesting one, Keon Coleman of the Buffalo Bills. Also, Xavier Leggett of the Carolina Panthers. Both of those guys are interesting.
1: Same draft class. They were drafted like 4 spots apart from each other. Both have been disappointing. Leggett worries me because I think Leggett's just a size, speed, wants to be Deebo Samuel type, not refined route runner at all. McMillan's going to be the one. They just gave Coker money, who's vastly underrated. He's a very solid two. People don't know that. And then they drafted Brazel. Mm-hmm. So, like, these teams tell you what they think.
0: Yeah, they do.
1: They really do. Coleman, I thought, could end up here. I mean, the Steelers signed the Bills wide receiver coach.
0: Mm-hmm.
1: And I think, I'm not saying Coleman's not to blame, but I've got a lot of problem with the Bills team building. And this is a perfect example why, is especially before the DJ Moore trade, all their pass catchers, including Kincaid, Shakir, they're all slots. And I think Coleman's a slot. Even though he's a basketball body type and was a really accomplished basketball player, they lined him up like he's George Pickens against man coverage on the line of scrimmage. Like, that's not what he is. He's a big slot, move him around, fluid but not explosive guy. But that's what Kincaid is. That's what Shakir is. You know, even DJ Moore is probably better in the slot. So they need a true X, and he's not it, but they're asking him to do it. Like, that's, you know, square peg.
0: Matt, 3 big-name potential superstar trade candidates.
1: Ooh.
0: Okay, to round out this conversation. And one of them you mentioned, Josh Sweat, the edge from the Arizona Cardinals.
1: He is in that category. I mean, he's a top 10 edge.
0: He is. He is. And he's still under the age of 30.
1: Mm-hmm.
0: You could get a nice return for him. But that's maybe the balance of what you're talking about. Are we really stripping this thing down after the year that we just had and a new coaching staff? And or do we want to keep some of these guys and try and take a step forward this season?
1: Yeah.
0: And then maybe
1: build around them.
0: Then you insert the quarterback and you're ready to roll.
1: Because I do think that, unlike the Steelers, their path to a quarterback is pretty clear.
0: Pretty clear.
1: Like, I bet they pick in the top 5.
0: I would be shocked if they didn't.
1: Hardest schedule in the league, hardest division in the league. bad football team, you know, new coach.
0: Those things usually add up to a first or a second or a third over.

0: for all.
1: I mean, a good season, 6 wins.
0: Oh,
1: I mean, I think you'd take that. For, yeah, it's a great season, yeah. Right? So I don't know that you have. I guess, you know, I understand the Steelers side of things. Get anything you can to get that next quarterback. Use all your resources to get all the picks you possibly can to get Arch or whoever. Easier said than done. But these guys, it might just fall in your lap.
0: He probably will. He's one, I think, to really keep an eye on at the trade deadline.
1: Yeah, maybe before. I thought he might go right after the Garrett trade.
0: Yeah. Two more, Matt, and they're both wide receivers. Justin Jefferson and Puka Nacua.
1: I don't think there's any chance Jefferson moves.
0: I don't think there's any chance Jefferson moves unless he goes to the organization and says, I want out.
1: He has shown some visible frustration.
0: But I don't think that would happen until the end of this season.
1: I think he'd have to have another year.
0: Yeah.
1: You know, I mean, and that's all based off just bad quarterback play. And
0: correct.
1: I'm wasting my
0: just
1: time.
0: Just frustration.
1: Here. Right. I'm open and you're throwing it.
0: Yes. Season. And again, these are all kind of listed as highly unlikely, but but not impossible. Puka's interesting. Because some of the off-the-field stuff.
1: Right.
0: Still doesn't have a long-term contract.
1: If he didn't have the off-the-field stuff, I think he would have the exact same contract as Smith and Njigba.
0: Yeah, I agree.
1: You know, but they also use him like a battering ram. I mean, his body has more wear and tear on it. Semi in an A.J. Brown conversation that we just had, he might not be super long for this league. But if they would have drafted, like, Lemon or Concepcion as opposed to Simpson, I think the writing would be on the wall for sure. But Adams is up after this year.
0: That's the only thing.
1: They don't have much else.
0: Yeah.
1: You know, so you can't just be totally bare to watch.
0: I could see the Rams being the organization that would look at Puka and go, we can trade this guy and get a bunch of assets and it can help reset our organization and all that.
1: Especially if, like, Stafford's wins the Super Bowl and retires.
0: But I don't think you go and trade for Myles Garrett and trade for Trent McDuffie and
1: I know
0: to get rid of Puka.
1: Now, I'm not fighting you, and I don't think this will happen, but they're such a smart organization. The way that those contracts are structured, including Garrett, including McDuffie, that they just gave up first-round picks for and they love, you can get out of
0: them pretty quick.
1: You could flip Garrett again next year. If by chance, and there's rumors of this, let's say the Rams are awesome, they win the Super Bowl, they are the favorite to do so. McVay and Stafford both say, that's a good way to go. I'm going to hang out. I'm going to sign on out of here. The Rams could trade 3 or 4 major assets, have a ton of picks, which has not been their MO.
0: Eat their vegetables for a year.
1: 1 year and then build this thing back up.
0: It's always interesting out there in Southern California. Yeah.
1: They're a really good organization. They see all the angles.
0: They certainly do. They certainly do. And they've had a lot of success recently to prove it. And as you mentioned, I think Super Bowl favorites here in 2026-27 for a reason. That's an hour in the books. Another hour to go this day, this week, before we close things down for the weekend. I want to talk to Matt about the biggest questions that the Steelers will have to answer in 2026 to kick off hour number two. We'll do all that and more when we return. Wes Schuler, Matt Williamson. Also, we'll get to your tweets, your questions, your comments.
1: I bet there's a lot of those.
0: Yeah, your YouTube comments in hour number two, so you know where to get us if you want to get involved. It is The Drive, Steelers Nation Radio on the Steelers Audio Network.
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6: Somebody came through the drive-thru. I looked at the ID. It said Mindy.
7: You knew Mindy?
6: I did. I said, oh my gosh, hi, Mindy. And this person looked over and drove away, left everything at the branch. I knew it wasn't her, so I contacted our fraud department and had a hold put on the account.
7: Well, sounds like she helped save you from identity theft, Mindy.
6: Yeah, she saved the day. She was my little guardian angel.

0: weekends are nice. They are this time of year as the weather's turned.
1: And the weather looks good. And yeah. Father's Day and U.S. Open, right?
0: That's right. Going on right now. World Cup. Yeah, absolutely. I was laughing with my wife. I think this is the last weekend from now till training camp that we're not doing something.
1: Really?
0: Amazing
1: how that happens.
0: Probably now until January or February. Until we don't have, or the Steelers bye week that we don't have something going on the weekend. So it's always a lot of fun.
1: Which is fun, but also can wear you out a little bit too, you know?
0: Exactly right. Yeah. Exactly right. Matt, to start this hour number two, I just wanted to run through some of the biggest storylines, facing the Steelers ahead of 2026. And obviously how these end up playing out over the course of 17 games will be a kind of direct correlation to the success that the Steelers have in 2026. The first is this. Let's get going here. What's your biggest remaining concern with the Steelers roster?
1: Are we talking like, if we're looking big picture, obviously it's quarterback of the future. If we're looking for
0: right now
1: wins and losses in this year,
0: yeah,
1: I still think quarterback's in that mix, you know, because how many 42 to turn 43-year-olds in history have gotten better or taken their game up a step or are more willing to take hits and things of that nature. That being said, I do expect Rodgers to be better this year than last.
0: Well, it's funny, that was a question that I had for you too, was could Aaron Rodgers actually have a better 26 than he did 25?
1: I think his protection will be better. I think his comfort level with the organization and Metcalf and Freiermuth and the carryovers. And I think the system favors him a little bit more too than in previous years. Not to mention, what would they have done for Michael Pittman last year? You know what I mean? Like the other pass catchers not named Metcalf were below the line. But back to the original question, I'm having a hard time. One of my issues with this team is I don't see glaring negatives. I see quarterback issues when comparing them to 31 other teams. I mean, he's never going to be Burrow and Lamar, and I do think his movement and off-schedule stuff will always be compromised in running, you know, especially at his age. But I also think he's unbelievable above the neck. But I also don't see huge areas of concern with the roster. I mean, I think it's a pretty darn good roster that may or may not be able to hang with the best teams in the league to be determined. You know what I mean?
0: A lot of that might depend on some explosive playmakers emerging on the offense.
1: Yeah.
0: Because I don't think there's a lot of weaknesses, but do you have the Jimmys and Joes to get you over the top?
1: Right.

0: league or even the bottom quarter of the league. But how many are in the top 5 to 8? You know, like, there's a lot of good ones. But other than pass edge pass rushers, who can you say is, this is the best X in the league? You know what I mean? Now, I think, like, tight end could be in the mix when you combine those two. I think there's a day where this O-line will be in that mix. But when? You know? And there is a lot of uncertainty just with the entire new coaching staff. I know that these guys always have been around the block, but it's different than what we've seen the last 2 decades.
1: Always an X factor. You mentioned Michael Pittman Jr. there and how the Steelers would have killed for him last year, and you're absolutely correct in that. How confident are you overall in the wide receiver room now? I think we feel really good about the first two.
0: Mm-hmm.
1: I think we're encouraged about reports and what we've seen from Bernard, but what's the confidence level overall in that group?

0: one injury away at wide receiver from being real scared again. You know, like all of a sudden now we're counting.
1: Especially if it's
0: on,
1: one of the top two guys.
0: If it's one of the top two guys. Or if Bernard's even real promising, it's like, ooh, and then he steps in a hole or whatever, you know. And Pittman and Metcalf aren't young, you know. So I have moderate concern. I'm not over the hump with Roman Wilson yet either. Like, if you were to add a player to a position, an NFL guy that would make the roster would make some sense to me too. But I am excited to see Wilson at camp.

0: optimistic.
1: Okay, cautiously.
0: Like, let's just not assume it's all going to show up on week one and they're just blowing people off the ball like the best line in the league. But I think by Halloween, we might be saying, whoa, they really got something here. By Thanksgiving, you might be like, wow, this is really coming together, even if there is an injury or two, because people get injured. In the offseason, I think you might be saying, this could be the best line in the league in 2027. I mean, I think it's very, very talented, very, very deep, and very versatile.
1: Feels like the left side of that offensive line is set now. Faltanu, yeah. McCormick.
0: Hopefully for years.
1: For a long time. Faltanu, McCormick, Frazier. How do you think the right side ends up? Like, not necessarily how they're going to start in Latrobe 5 weeks from now, 6 weeks from now.
0: I mean, I think Anderson and Cook is what you start with in Latrobe.
1: I believe so.
0: And you like them. And I've said many times I'd consider extending those guys at a very discounted value. But I think the whole organization's hoping that someone blows past their ceiling, namely the first-round pick, of course.
1: Of course.
0: I mean, even much more so than Dunker. I think Anderson has a better chance than Cook of being a 17-game starter. You agree with that?
1: Yes,
0: yeah,
1: I do.
0: Even though he's fighting Hoffman and Dunker.
1: He's not fighting a first-round pick.
0: He's not fighting a first-round pick that's super athletic, you know, super talented. I mean, they're going to want to get a Honichor on the field.
1: They are. And I think they're going to want to get those other guys on the field, too. But
0: if it takes a year until Dunker gets on the
1: field. Exactly so right. And they, right. you know, Anderson also, not that Dylan Cook doesn't, but I think Spencer Anderson more so bird in the hand. They know exactly what they have in that guy.
0: Reliable. He's played a lot of snaps.
1: He's played a lot of snaps in different, in multiple roles, too. He's a really good guy to have in the fold.
0: Again, I'd like to keep him around in some capacity for a while.
1: I wouldn't hate to extend him.
0: Yeah, exactly.
1: You could probably do it for a very, very reasonable, modest price.
0: True.
1: Matt, what is the most noticeable change you expect from the Mike McCarthy offense in year one? The, you know, even that the casual Steelers fan, when they sit down on Sunday afternoons, they're going to go, oh, that's different.
0: Certainly the personnel usage. I mean, I'm not sure, speaking of Anderson, will you even see a sixth offensive lineman? To me, I have no idea. I don't think you're going to see 13 personnel that much, you know, with three tight ends. I do think, as we just mentioned, you'll see Freiermuth and Washington on the field a fair amount, for sure. I think you will see more untraditional fullback, you know, a pass catcher, use check type. You'll see two back, you know, and not both running back types. And therefore, a lot of three receivers, as we mentioned. I also think you're going to see a really precise, dialed-up passing game, just in terms of scheme, especially considering who the quarterback is. I mean that as a compliment. I know where to go with football. When it's there, I'm just going to deliver it. Boom. Efficiency. More professional. More NFL level.
1: Let's spin the block here to the other side of the football and talk about some questions that will define the Steelers' defense in 2026. And I think a lot of that, Matt, starts with T.J. Watt.
0: Mm-hmm.
1: Was 25 a blip in the radar, or was it a guy who's starting to decline in his 30s? Is that what we can expect from TJ now? Is there a middle ground there? Because I don't think any of us...
0: I think there's a middle ground there.
1: I don't think any of us expect him to be a perennial defensive player of the year candidate anymore.
0: Agreed.
1: But 7.5 sacks is also not going to get it done. So what are the realistic expectations for TJ here in 2026?
0: 12 sacks with really strong run defense. Maybe cut his snap count by 100 or so and do him a favor by doing so with Herbig and Highsmith in the mix. Now, I'm not saying use him situationally, but he's a high snap guy. He doesn't like coming off the field. I would think him and Cam, you do them favors to lighten their load a little bit. Big picture, and for you might pay off in the playoffs or late in the season against Baltimore in week 18 that these guys are fresh. But I still think he's going to be a force. And I bet when we watch tape deep into the season of all 22, offensive coordinators will still fear him. Yeah, I mean, it's not going to be like, we don't have to worry about the old guy and they're coming off the right side. You know.
1: So there's been a lot of talk about getting the three highly compensated, highly accomplished edge rushers on the field together at the same time. Obviously, Watt, Highsmith, and Herbig. Saw a little bit of that last year.
0: It's happened.
1: How realistic is it, and how much would you like to see those three guys on the field together at the same time?
0: I think it's has to be realistic. You know, if I'm the man writing the checks, I'm like, you know, this is where our money's going. Let's use them. But it's harder than you think because none of them really are the big end that

0: bumps into D tackle, you know, in nickel or dime or third and 12. So you're going to have to be kind of creative with Herbig's floating around on the second level, or you're overloading a side, which means you're short somewhere else too. I mean, like, who comes off the field? I urge people to put an 11 together in their mind of, if you put those three on the field, who's coming off? You know, I mean, is it going to, you only have four defensive backs on the field. You're going to have one true off the ball linebacker. Are you going to be really light on D linemen? One of those things has to give. But still, this doesn't sound like much, but if you could get 8 snaps a game, 10 snaps a game with those three out there, I think it pays off.
1: Everybody has to game play. It's got to be a real part of the game prep throughout the week for the opposition defensive coordinator. And
0: I think you'll see a – not like it's hockey lines, but I think you'll see a lot of TJ plays 2 snaps and then comes out for 1 and then plays 4 and then comes out for 2. And, you know, good.
1: Absolutely.
0: Stay fresh. Absolutely. Hit the Gatorade, you know.
1: Matt, it feels like these Steelers for the last couple of years have been overturning a lot of stones. You know, they spent a long time on the defense trying to find the Ryan Shazier replacement and overturning stones at that off-ball middle linebacker position. Feels like the last couple of years they've been trying to do that with a running mate for Joey Porter Jr., the Dante Jacksons, the Patrick Petersons, the Darius Slays, a lot of different people that they've tried out there. It's Jamel Dean, finally, the correct running mate, the good skill set, the square peg, square hole for Joey Porter Jr.
0: Of all those names, I'm most optimistic about him, and I'm not saying that in hindsight because none of those guys really worked out. I'll take this version of Dean over all those versions of new Steelers at the time without question. But I think the key is, even if he's a little older than people think too. He's 30-ish, and that's a magic number for badness with corners. And he's a little frustrating in that if you just look at his injury report or games played, it's not particularly bad, but there's a lot of games he doesn't finish, you know, over his career.
1: Okay.
0: Like, okay, wasn't on, you know, something happens and then the last quarter he's not in there. That's happened multiple times in his career. Plays next week. But I think everyone talks about like all the resources they've thrown at O-line. Corner's pretty substantial too. I mean, bringing Samuel back is not nothing. And then a third round pick.
1: Yeah.
0: You know, and Eccles is still on the team. Ramsey's still on the team. If we count all those as corners, that's 6 NFL guys, all with a little difference to them. So there are some parachutes there where there haven't been in the past.
1: There have not been. For a long time.
0: You were lucky that Pierre played as well as he did. And, you know, but you didn't, that wasn't the plan.
1: And now I think you certainly, it's same church, different pew is the conversation we've had with the offensive line. You are in a much better spot to withstand some attrition there.
0: Yeah, exactly. If this guy doesn't work out, or a draft pick isn't ready yet, well, I can put Hoffman in there. I can put Samuel in there. Or Porter, heaven forbid, gets hurt. The season's not shot.
1: Yes.
0: You know, it's like, oh, we can't play man coverage ever again.
1: Exactly right.
0: You know, like, and
1: exactly
0: then you get real predictable.
1: You know, Ramsey's a real part of that equation with his position flexibility and versatility.
0: And let's not forget, this is a pretty old defense. I mean, Watt, Hayward, Ramsey, et cetera. You know, like, you know, some of these guys are past their prime year. You know, whatever they're – that doesn't mean they're not playing well. Cam's playing as well as any ever. But injuries are more likely for this defense, you know, knock on wood, than maybe others just because of age.
1: If we go pie in the sky, though, and everyone's healthy –
0: yeah.
1: What do you think the deployment in the secondary is going to look like? Obviously, Porter and Dean is your boundary corners.
0: Yes.
1: But then what happens in the slot with Ramsey and Eccles? Does Ramsey play much safety? What do you think? Again, pie in the sky, perfect scenario.
0: Yeah.
1: What would it look like?
0: I think their percentage of nickel with 5 DBs on the field will go up, even though it was high. But everybody, I mean, it's going to be 70%. And I do think you're right. Those two big outside guys will be exactly in that deployment. Ramsey's going to be the modern day sort of Derwin, Branch, Hamilton. They're all considered safeties, but DeJean, you know, like the big slot that everyone wants that'll tackle and blitz and can play against tight ends as well as slots. I think Elliott will probably always be on the field. I think Brisker is your 5th guy in that scenario. But my questions are, when it's a traditional 3-4 and there's only 4 on the field, I don't think Ramsey's coming off. You know, like a lot of slots, Hilton wouldn't be out there, obviously.
1: Sure.
0: You know what I mean?
1: Sure.
0: Eccles wouldn't be out there. But is Ramsey going to go to a free role and Elliott's your strong?

0: And again, I say this all the time. I urge people not to look it through that lens of free and strong. These say that's another change that's going to happen. These safeties are going to be a lot more interchangeable in this system than we're used to. But I don't know who their four favorite defensive backs will be. I would bet Brisker's on the outside looking in. But who knows?
1: I think that's a safe bet. But maybe at some point his position versatility and kind of more true safety nature would give him a slight edge over Ramsey.
0: That's what I was thinking, too. And Ramsey's older, and maybe you want to give him a break.
1: Elliott, I think, is the one of those three that's going to stay on the field the most.
0: He's the most
1: true to his position and what you still need.
0: He's considered a great communicator, too, and things like that, which is important in the secondary. You know, so I'm curious. But again, good problems to have.
1: Champagne problems, you might say. And speaking of champagne problems, last one for you. Just how big is that Joey Porter contract going to be? Is he going to get McDuffie and Sauce Gardner money? Does he slot in?
0: I think right behind those guys. Okay. I mean, not to get too deep in the weeds, but the gap between the very top two or three to the next group, which includes guys like Patrick Kane, who's the best corner in the league, there's like a $5 million gap. So that's going to make negotiations tough because he's probably worth something in that gap. But that's not how contracts in a league work. If there's not a contract like it, everyone works off of comps, you know. So I bet he's going to get, when it's all said and done, 26 a year, 27 a year, something like that. Steelers are really good about the guarantees, you know, that doesn't bind them if it doesn't work out. So maybe not quite as many guarantees as you think, but maybe it ends up being 28 with fewer guarantees, something like that, that you could get out of if you needed. It'll be interesting, but it's going to be top of the market type stuff. Not resetting the market, but near the top of the market type stuff.
1: And he's earned
0: his
1: that.
0: His age, and yeah.
1: He certainly has earned that. So there's Matt on trial, maybe we'll call that segment.
0: Yeah.
1: I just wanted to
0: some overview stuff.
1: Wanted to tee up on some of those big. I was, I was doing some show prep stuff, and I was just like, what are the biggest questions that will determine, you know, the win-loss record and outcome of this upcoming season for the Steelers? And I think
0: Some big picture items.
1: I think we about covered them without, as you mentioned, getting real too deep in the weeds. A lot of that was surface-level stuff, but pretty soon all those questions will become answers here, Matt Williamson, before too much longer. I want to talk a little bit more about Pat Freiermuth, tight ends, play a couple comments that Pat Freiermuth made to our friends Missy Matthews and Mike Persuda, and just kind of, Can that be a real X factor for this Steelers offense, what Muth and Darnell Washington can look like in this Mike McCarthy system? We'll get to that when we return. We'll also start hitting some of your questions, comments, concerns, and reactions before we close down this week. Wes Euler, Matt Williamson, it's The Drive, Steelers Nation Radio on the Steelers Audio Network.
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0: down the home stretch here on this Friday as we get ready for the weekend. We will get to your questions, comments, concerns, and reactions here in a few minutes. But first, Matt, we wanted to talk a little tight ends. We're going to hear a little bit from Pat Freiermuth here in just a minute. But this is a big, you know, in line with that kind of conversation we had in the last segment about things that will determine the Steelers' success this season. They, a couple years ago now, invested in Pat Freiermuth. This offseason, they invested in Darnell Washington. I mean, these two, there's a real correlation with the success that they will have in 2026 and how that will affect the Steelers' offensive success in 2026.
1: Yeah, of wild cards for 2026, I think Freiermuth's near the top of the list. I mean, I think he doesn't have like a fall through the floor type of situation. By no means. Don't get me wrong. But is he kind of just going to, has he leveled out and this is who he's going to be? Or as we often talk about,

0: But at that age 27 or so, does he level up a little bit and just have a better tight end brain without losing the physicality and this speed and, you know, that thing, you know, that nature, plus another year with Rodgers. And I find that interesting. Washington, I have zero, I have less concerns about. To me, he's not a wild card. He's just a unicorn. You know, I know exactly what I'm getting, and people are going to hate playing against him. What I don't know is how often they'll be on the field together, who's going to get what roles. But I find it very interesting to me that I know you looked it up, but if you just look at contracts, money talks, folks, in terms of average money, average dollars per year, I think the Steelers have two of the top seven in the league now. Tight ends are bargains. I don't have a problem with this. I think investing in tight ends is a very wise Omar Khan salary cap background thing to do.
1: If you go total value of the contracts, Pat Freiermuth is the sixth highest amongst tight ends in the NFL. Mm-hmm. Darnell Washington is the seventh highest.
0: Yeah.
1: So two of the top
0: seven.
1: Who
0: are the top five? I mean, they're the names you would
1: George
0: think.
1: Kittle, number one.
0: Yeah.
1: Trey McBride, number two. TJ Hockenson, number three. Jake Ferguson, number four. Mm-hmm. Cole Kmet, number five. Then Muth, then Washington. Then
0: the tight end market's weird right now.
1: It is
0: some
1: weird.
0: Of those names are strange, you know.
1: And some of these, so there's some candidates too here in the next couple of years who could really break
0: Bowers
1: the bank.
0: And blow
1: the
0: Bowers
1: and the Colson Lovelands and
0: Pitts
1: and
0: is on
1: guys.
0: The franchise tag as we speak, and so there's some really good young ones.
1: But
0: Cole Kmet's not going to stay in the top five, you know.
1: They've invested in that tight end room.
0: Yeah, they've backed it with money, and the league, as people know, while it's kind of weird, the Steelers might be trending away from 13 personnel. The league is really pushing that way, and it's driven by McVay and blah, blah, blah, blah, blah. But we watched this last draft class. I mean, a lot of those tight ends were overdrafted in a bad draft, but, you know, blocking tight ends, things of that nature. And again, I think people just wanted to make sure they got one. But they went a lot faster than I thought, and not all of them will hit, of course. And I think, you know, some people are kind of chasing the dragon a little on the tight end world.
1: A little bit.
0: And it was a good class. But my point is, if the Georgia version, let alone this version, of Darnell Washington was in this draft, he might have gone 35th overall.
1: He could have gone in the top 50.
0: Yeah. I mean, for the need, it's only been a couple years, but the need for blocking tight ends that can also catch, but are blockers by first and foremost, has gone through the roof. I mean, the demand is much higher than it was.
1: Not to be distracted, boys, but I just saw Michelle Michaels from DVE walk past. So we're not the only ones.
0: Oh,
1: in the
0: wow,
1: building
0: somebody
1: today.
0: Else here.
1: Big
0: okay.
1: Shout out to Michelle Michaels.
0: Go.
1: You're absolutely right. Darnell now, in terms of chasing the dragon, that's what a lot of teams are looking for. Yeah.
0: They are.
1: The number one prize is still the Kittle, still the McBride.
0: Everyone wants Gronk.
1: Gronk and Kelsey.
0: Of course. I mean, I want Jim Brown. Yeah, right, yeah.
1: But the more realistic thing to get is someone like Darnell Washington, who's a problem in the run game, who can give you additions in the pass game, you know, who's a plus to your pass game as well.
0: Yeah.
1: And yeah,
0: so,
1: between him
0: I
1: and
0: bet a lot of our listeners don't know who Jackson Haas is. He's a second-year player coming off his rookie year out of Georgia Tech with the Bills. So the Bills 2 years ago led the league in six offensive linemen.
1: Okay.
0: And Kincaid was their tight end along with Knox. Knox is kind of that middle of the road, can do a little bit of both. Kincaid's first-round receiver first. They draft Haas, who's right behind Darnell in terms of he's a nasty 265-pound blocker. He's not a 300-pound killer like Washington, but he's pretty darn close. And then they never used a six offensive lineman. They put Haas there because he blocked almost as well, but I can still catch 25 balls.
1: Yep.
0: And lets Kincaid not block as much. That's what teams want. You know, so they're overspending on those guys right now, especially with draft capital.
1: Pat Freiermuth, Matt, big year for him for a lot of different reasons.
0: Yeah, it is.
1: What it means for
0: it's
1: him
0: kind of a crossroads year,
1: in his career, and again, what it means for this Steelers offense. He sat down with Missy Matthews and Mike Prisuta for a few minutes to talk about kind of the offseason programs now being in the books and all eyes ahead to Latrobe.
2: Hi, everybody. I'm Missy Matthews, joined by Mike Prisuta and Pat Freiermuth, kind enough to join us as veteran minicamp winds down. A few OTAs left, but Pat, we probably won't see you maybe until Latrobe when training camp starts. How has the process been getting acclimated to not only a new coaching staff, but also some new teammates as well?
3: I mean, just like every single year, you go into it with a fresh mind.

0: you know, obviously it's different this year because we have a new head coach, but and a whole new staff. But they've done a great job of, I've thought of blending the culture. You know, we've already had an established winning culture in Pittsburgh, and so we're just looking to add to that. And I think Coach has done a great job of implementing his system and his core values into the values we already had in the building. So it's been great.
1: You know, Mike comes in with a pretty well-established reputation as a quarterback guy, a passing game guy, and we keep hearing everybody talk about running the ball and how significant that's going to be. How do you see the offense, I don't know if evolving is the right word, or shifting? Mm-hmm. What's going to be the signature, and how diverse do you expect it to be?
0: Yeah, I mean, like any offense, you obviously want to set up the run game and the play action. Those are where the explosive plays come. You're going to want be able to run the ball. It's tough to see what we have in the run game with what's going on right now with the limitations. It's really truly just a passing camp. So, you know, we're getting the installs down with the new pass concepts and the timing and stuff like that. But when we get to Latrobe and put the pads on, we're able to see, you know, what we're good at in the run game, and then you'll really be able to see the offense evolve.
2: I know everybody was excited last year about Aaron Rodgers coming. For year two, a chance to build off of what you guys did last year. What have you seen in terms of him maybe being different or more comfortable, or I don't know what the word would be, with Mike McCarthy now being the head coach?
0: Yeah, he seems comfortable. You know, he's just been consistent ever since he's been here. You know, especially last year, obviously, him being new to Mike T in the building. He's done, but at the end of the day, it's Aaron Rodgers, so he did a great job of coming in here and kind of learning his way and finding his routine. But, you know, it was great. And coming into this year, obviously, he's been familiar with Coach McCarthy and his and that scheme. So it's been kind of cool to see him remember things from the past, throw up old clips, and kind of to really detail in on the stuff that he has done a lot in the past. So it's been cool to work with him. And personally, I'm just excited to have the quarterback for this back-to-back years.
1: Yeah, it's something new. Huh?
2: Yeah.
1: Mike McCarthy had mentioned to us, at least, that he thought Aaron Rodgers on the first OTI. He came out and made sure everybody knew he still got the arm.
0: Yeah.
1: 100%. Has there been a moment or two out here where you thought, yeah, that's who he is and that's what he does?
0: Yeah, I mean, the past 2 days he's hit a field post at DK and Roman, so it's been pretty impressive to see that he still has all the juice left in his arm. So it's been cool to see him out here having fun. I mean, I'm sure he's excited about all the things to come this year, and just cool to be able to experience another year with him.
2: Not just the offense, but you're a second contract guy. Nick Herbig got a second contract. Just building this new young core that is a little bit different than what you were known previously when you started here with the Steelers, when it was more veteran heavy. What's it like having that group of guys and trying to build your own thing?
0: Yeah, it's really cool. I mean, I think the cool thing with Pittsburgh is, you know, they draft really well, and they reward their guys with second contracts if they earn it. And Herb has certainly earned that. Super happy for him, and I'm just super happy for the guys that have earned those contracts to be able to build together, be familiar with each other, and really kind of create a culture of what we believe in. Learning from guys like Cam and TJ, Alex, Jalen, just all those vets, learning from the culture that they learn from Troy and Ben.
1: We had talked, I can't remember if it was the first or second week of OTAs, but you mentioned that the memorable thing last year was winning a division and getting a home playoff game. What do you guys need to do collectively to make the memorable thing winning playoff games?
0: Right now, really just honing on the details. And then when we get into the season, being able to be adaptable to what defense is doing to us and just be able to create explosive plays, you know, be able to utilize the personnel that, you know, that we have. And, you know, I think it will all come together. I think we just need to continue to build on the details that we've been doing. And when we get into those high-pressurized moments in big-time games, we can lean back on our training.
1: Can you start to envision at this early juncture the difference a Michael Pittman Jr. Mm-hmm. and a Jeremy Bernard can make in your passing attack?
0: Yeah, man, it's been cool to be out there with all the skill we have on the outside and in the interior of the offense. You know, me and Darnell and Pittman, DK, Rowe, and Jeremy, it's been really fun to be a part of that in the huddle and seeing all the talent we have. Just super excited for this year, and I think it will be a very successful year.
2: You already talked about Aaron Rodgers. You know Mason Rudolph well. Will Howard as well, but not so much in a game setting. What have you seen, not only from Mason, but Will Howard and the rookie Drew Aller?
0: Seen a lot. Obviously, you know, this camp is good for them to learn the new system and get reps and get some reps under their belt. I think Will's done a great job of coming in and kind of, you know, learning from Aaron and creating his own way, and same with Mason. I mean, I've been this is probably my longest teammate that I've had. So, and Drew, it's been cool to kind of work with.

0: Sensei guy.
1: And you're going to say that.
0: 100%. And it's just been cool to see him here. He's been, you know, first couple of days as a pro is really tough on a rookie. New team, new building, and it's been tough, but he's been really progressing really well. And just been, he led the team down on a two-minute drive the other day, and it's just been great to see him get more comfortable in the locker room and the offense.
2: Do you guys have any idea what camp's going to be like yet, or are you going to kind of go through this whole, well, let's figure it out as we go along type of process?
0: Just figure it out how we go along, and I'm going to be the same boat as you guys and just take a day at a time.
1: All right, Pat, thanks for joining us. Mike, thanks as always. That is a wrap on the veteran minicamp for the Pittsburgh Steelers.
3: Missy Matthews and Mike Pursuta chatting for a few minutes there with Pat Freiermuth. Some good stuff to say about the quarterbacks. One day at a time at training camp, Matt. That's how we're all going to be doing it, partner.
4: Yeah, we're going to all be kind of learning on the fly. And I think there'll be a lot of overlap to what we've seen previous years and a lot of the same faces, but also a new way of doing things. And I think the tight end usage is as interesting as anything.
3: Sure is.
4: I mean, you invest in these guys, it's not just to sit around on the bench.
3: And you say it all the time. Teams, they'll tell you what they're thinking. You just got to look where they're spending their money, where they're spending their draft picks.
4: Yeah. Read between the lines a little bit, right.
3: Sometimes you got to bust out the tea leaves. Hey, as long as the cafeteria is still the same at La Trobe, at St. Vincent College.
4: That's a good start.
3: That'll be a good start, as long as we still get those same delicious meals out there.
4: A bed upgrade wouldn't break my heart.
3: A bed upgrade, certainly not. Certainly not. I'm just throwing it out there. Although I will say, I think I told you this, but I brought a dehumidifier last year.
4: You said that was a deal breaker.
3: Game changer.
4: Yeah.
3: Because normally it's like sleeping in the Amazon out there.
4: I think I have to look into that. Yeah.
3: Because like you want the window open because you get the air moving and it doesn't smell like a dorm room. But then when you have the window open, the humidity, and you like wake up like you're in the Amazon out there in the Laurel Valley. One more segment to go. We'll close down. We'll get to your questions, comments, concerns, and reactions from the X Twitter and from our YouTube page. We'll get to as many of those as we can before we get up out of here for the weekend. Euler and Williamson, it's The Drive, Steelers Nation Radio on the Steelers Audio Network.
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6: Final segment of the day, final segment of the week. Matt, you know what that means. Let's get to some audience participation here as we close this thing down for the weekend. Good one here from Josiah to get us started, okay? Josiah says, how do supplemental draft contracts work? Will there be a fifth-year option for Sorsby if he ends up going for a first-round pick? Are there any teams that you think we can rule out from this conversation due to the salary cap ramifications? And in spite of an old debate, could 100 Wes Eulers and Matt Williamsons sack Aaron Rodgers if given 5 seconds to beat the offensive line? Neither of you have Dale Lolley's 40 times, so I'm not liking your chances.
7: An old joke. That's good.
6: I would smoke Dale in the 40-yard dash.
7: 100 of us, yes.
6: 100 of us against...
7: How about 50 Wes's and 50 Matt's?
6: But wait, like against the Steelers' offensive line and Darnell...
7: I assume they're all... I mean, I assume there's 11 players on the field we have to get around. We get 5 seconds? I mean, there's 100 of us. They can't.
6: Yes. Yes.
7: I mean, Troy might block 3 of us even. And
6: but then we still got, yes. We 5 seconds, yes.
7: Yeah, it's like a herd of ants coming at him. I mean, it would take me forever to get back there, but if he has to hold the ball for 1 Mississippi, 2 Mississippi, all the way up to 3 or to 5.
6: And this, it's not like 20 Steelers offensive linemen blocking us.
7: Right. Yeah. They would annihilate many of us.
6: Yes. I mean, whoever gets their, whichever ones they get their hands on, we're done.
7: But we still got 70 dudes coming
6: numbers,
7: free.
6: It's a numbers game.
7: Right.
6: It's absolutely a numbers game.
7: Now, speaking of numbers, this is an awesome question about the supplemental draft, and I have no answers whatsoever. I don't have a clue how that works. I've never seen that information out there. I wonder if they, if he's a second round pick, does he just get slotted the average of all second round picks from last year? Because it can't be next year because you don't know what that number is, and he's got to get paid this year.
6: Via Google, a quick Google search, NFL supplemental draft contracts operate exactly like standard rookie contracts, but the player must first be acquired via the unique bidding process and then forfeiting the corresponding pick in next year's regular draft.
7: Now, I knew that part.
6: Yes.
7: I mean, obviously
6: so,
7: you have to get drafted first.
6: It sounds like they operate exactly like standard rookie contracts.
7: Yeah, but what does that mean? I mean, like, hypothetical, the Steelers win him with a first-round pick. Well, what... The 20 pick makes more than the 21st and less than the 19th.
6: You know how you, it's like broken into three pots of like playoff teams, the worst teams, and then,
7: and then the middle.
6: I bet you there's some kind of pay scale based off of if Sorsby goes,
7: the average
6: if he goes as a first round pick to the Cardinals or the Jets, he's making a lot more than if he goes as a first, not a lot, but he's making that top of the first round money as opposed to if it's the Steelers or the Bills or the Patriots. Or
7: and I bet there's a fifth year option.
6: I think there is.
7: If he goes for a first.
6: It sounds like it, if he goes for a first.
7: To me, that'd be a little unfair. If I forfeited my first-round pick as a team.
6: I want the fifth-year option.
7: I want the perk of being a one. I'm sure, I mean, so the bottom line, it's very similar to if you're drafted in any other draft. Maybe it's a couple bucks off or whatever, or it's not slotted down to the penny like it is, you know,

0: 21 verse 22 or 121 verse 122. But I don't think it's probably any different.
1: And for CBA purposes and things like that, I would imagine it has to be pretty uniform across
0: right,
1: the board.
0: Right. Carl, I don't know that any team can't afford one more player. You know, he says, does that take anyone out of the running?
1: That's true.
0: I don't think anyone's that cash strapped. And they can't figure out a way to get a quarterback under the cap on a rookie deal.
1: It's a good call, especially at this point in the season, because teams always want flexibility at this point in the season in case someone ends up getting cut around the league.
0: Yeah.
1: Someone becomes available via trade. You want to have the cap space to make the move if the move becomes available.
0: Side note, I've been meaning to bring this up for weeks, but one of the cap guys, it was probably Jason from Over the Cap, put out, and I retweeted it like a week ago or 2 weeks ago. He looked, not this season, well, this season, he looked at every team's current salary cap and said, which teams have the most flexibility for restructuring and creating cap space if they so choose?
1: Okay.
0: And there's only two better than the Steelers. I mean, they were at the absolute top of the league in terms of, I forget what they call them, but like, not crazy restructures, but like prorate all Cam's money for this year and TJ's stuff that it was never really going to hurt you. And you kind of kick the can down the road a little. But the Steelers' flexibility, even with these recent trade, you know, Herbig deal and Washington deal, they have tons of flexibility in terms of creating cap space.
1: Carl says, great exercise with the Steelers, all time team, non Hall of Fame guys. I don't think they'd make the team, but I think Andy Russell and Bobby Walden deserved a mention. We did mention Andy Russell, but we did. Well, I guess he is Super Bowl era.
0: He counts. He counts. He's before,
1: kind of the bridge of both.
0: But he has a ring.
1: He counts. He does.
0: Walden has a ring too.
1: I think we did mention Andy Russell. We didn't mention Bobby Walden.
0: He's also the punter from 1973. I don't know a lot about him. I think that's who we're talking about, right? If you do a search for Bobby Walden, I think that's the punter on the first two Super Bowl teams before Cole quit.
1: He was the punter, yes.
0: And from what I recall, Chuck Knoll was desperately afraid to punt in the Super Bowl because they were so bad at punter.
1: Really?
0: Yeah. Like, he trusted the defense and went for it on fourth down.
1: He was the Steelers punter from 68 to 77, two-time Super Bowl champion. He's a Pro Bowler in 69.
0: Okay.
1: Pittsburgh Steelers all-time team.
0: And maybe they couldn't punt block. I don't know what the reason was, but I know special teams was like the only thing holding them back.
1: That's funny.
0: Yeah. I think they had a punt blocked against the Vikes.
1: I think you're
0: early in the season, early in the game, and so he was really afraid to do it further on.
1: Sudesh says, I'm an eternal optimist, but I feel pretty good about the depth along the offensive line.
0: Yes.
1: Regardless of when Max ends up being a starter, I feel like Cook is a very solid option.
0: I 100% agree. Totally. I think he showed us enough to say he's a very solid option. I doubt he just falls through the floor and is a practice squad guy again. You know what I mean?
1: Jim Bodine tweets us about the non-Hall of Fame guys segment.
0: Yeah, it seemed like that was a hit.
1: And liking it. Yeah, absolutely.
0: So if you guys have other fun ideas like that, whip it up.
1: I've got a couple bookmarks that we'll start getting into. Jim Bodine says, mentions for Larry Brown and Ray Penny.
0: I was remiss in forgetting Larry Brown.
1: Yeah.
0: Larry Brown maybe should even be on first team.
1: Maybe he should.
0: Penny, to me, is probably a reach. Because I read that tweet, too, and he had a good point that Penny was kind of like the Strelzik, where he could play several positions. But I don't know that he's good enough to be a starter at any of them over the guys
1: we mentioned. Some of the names that we picked.
0: And again, I'm just kind of based off reputation. I didn't break down Ray Penny All-22 tape, you know. But Larry Brown, people talk about, has had some star power.
1: Yes.
0: To him. Tight end, turn tackle, great athlete, you know.
1: If you had Ray Penny All-22 tape, I'd be impressed.
0: Yeah.
1: Smooth Dave says, Alex Highsmith and trade hypothetical. Alex Highsmith and Patrick Queen for Nick Bolton and a second.
0: Doesn't do much for me.
1: I think that's fair value for both, yeah, on both sides of the trade.
0: Like I said, I think Highsmith's worth a two, and I think Bolton and Queen are kind of the same to me, so it's kind of like Highsmith for a two. I don't know Bolton's contract.
1: The part of this that I like is picking up an extra second round pick would really help you in the potential of trading up for a quarterback next year, but it would make you worse right now. Losing Highsmith and Queen for Bolton would make you, you're losing two good players for one good player.
0: Queen's a free agent after the year.
1: But he is a free agent after the year.
0: Fulton isn't. You do gain security in that regard.
1: That's a very good point, too.
0: Queen's faster. Fulton's probably had a better career, but they're not crazy far off in terms of their value at the moment. I don't know what it gains you. If you want to say you're interested in trading Highsmith for two, I get both sides, but I'm going to hang on to him for now. And maybe a lot longer.
1: Agreed.
0: Yeah.
1: Again, I think that that's just, and we referenced like playing GM on Madden video games earlier. If that's just a trade in Madden on a video game, I think that's fair and equal value on both sides.
0: Yeah, yeah. I don't think anybody wins the trade or got, you know, massively, you know, swindled. But I'm not sure. It'd be different if you trade him. You got a receiver, you know, like you allocate your resources elsewhere. Traded Highsmith for a wideout or, boy, a young corner that's unhappy or whatever it is. Yeah. You know what I mean? Like, just I'm going to move my money around.
1: Last one, Matt, and this is a fitting one for the weekend that awaits us. Pittsburgh Steel says, this isn't a football question, but I figured I would ask. I found out I'm going to be a father for the first time here in early 2027. What are some tips you two would give me? Yeah, well, congratulations. The tip I would give you is sleep now, brother.
0: Sleep when they sleep. Sleep now. But it's ridiculously rewarding, and it's awesome. And don't be afraid of poop and puke and gross stuff, because there's going to be a lot of it in your future. Yeah, it'll be under your fingernails at times.
1: A big one that nobody really told, because you hear a lot of the same stuff from people. And, like, enjoy it and all that, and it goes so fast, and that's all true.
0: Yeah,
1: sleep when you can, and that's all true. But like one thing that I've really found in this conversation is kind of what you just mentioned. Just, you're not going to be able to have, your house is going to be a mess. You're going to have to,
0: things you're used to is going to decrease.
1: Correct.
0: Yes.
1: Correct. Your free time and your cleanliness are going to decrease drastically.
0: Yes.
1: There's going to be pee everywhere, poop everywhere, and throw a spit up everywhere. And
0: a lot of curveballs that you thought weren't coming.
1: And then once they get a little bit older and start eating real food, there's going to be crumbs everywhere.
0: Yeah. Things you love will get broken or something, you know, that kind of thing, too.
1: Just lean into it, you know?
0: The biggest thing, and I think I told you this more than I've told anybody this, is when your second is on the way, 1 + 1 does not equal 2.
1: Boy, were you right.
0: It equals like 100.
1: I thought I had a firm grasp on that fatherhood thing until we had our second, and then I was like, holy cow.
0: Yeah, it's not the same as just adding the first one.
1: It's not 1 + 1 is 2.
0: It really doesn't.
1: And it's like 1 + 1 = 12 mm-hmm. all of a sudden. But yeah, man, enjoy the time. I'm assuming you're probably married, but if it's wife, girlfriend, partner,
0: you're adopting,
1: whoever,
0: whatever you're doing, right?
1: Yeah. Enjoy the time that you have just together, because you'll never have that. Even when you get away, like, you'll never have that. That's one thing too. Like,
0: enjoy from now till kickoff. Yeah, yeah.
1: Because it's better, but it's never like you.
0: It's not the same. Yeah.
1: Even when you and your wife, even when you go away and get away, it's still not the same. You know?
0: It's a little more sleeping than you thought.
1: Exactly right. But congratulations to you, and a big shout out to all the dads out there. Happy Father's Day to all the fathers, and hopefully you enjoy the weekend. And Matt, I've already told the girls they got to cut the grass this weekend.
0: Good, they're ready.
1: Like I told you, the only thing I enjoy more than cutting the grass is watching my wife cut the grass while I sit there with a beer and my feet up.
0: That's actually what I'm going to do next when I leave here.
1: Enjoy it, dads. Have a good weekend. Everybody take care, and we'll all meet back here next week to talk some football and continue the conversation. Big thanks to Tyler V, Mr. TV on the video side of producing. For Matt Williamson, I'm Wes Shuler. Take care, everybody. We will talk to you soon. As always, you know where to find us. It's on your 24/7 home of the black and gold, Steelers Nation Radio, on the Steelers Audio Network.
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0: Good afternoon, Steeler Nation, and welcome to The Drive here on the Steelers Audio Network. Wes Shuler and Matt Williamson with you for the next 2 hours on this Friday. Matt, happy Father's Day weekend.
1: I guess it is, huh? How about that? Happy Father's Day weekend to both you guys.
0: Exactly right. Juneteenth, Father's Day weekend. Yeah, yeah. A lot going on here, rocking and rolling on this Friday. Everybody in our building is gone.
1: It's a ghost town
0: everyone's
1: here.
0: Yeah. Everyone's out of here. I'm doing two shows today because everyone's off. It must be nice. You know, I guess you and I don't get the same perks that everybody else on the corporate side of things.
1: Yeah, I got three shows total today. You know, just a normal Friday.
0: Someone's got to continue to stimulate the economy around here. And Matt Williamson and I, along with our, of course, intrepid video producer, Tyler V, with us as always, Mr. TV, is in here because he takes no days off as well. Matt, a interesting article on ESPN to get us started. Bunch of different stuff I want to do with you today. I want to talk Pat Freiermuth and a little tight ends.
1: Ooh, okay.
0: I want to kind of quiz you on the biggest, what I think, questions the Steelers are facing entering

0: the 2026 season.
1: Okay. Seems like a good end of week thing to do.
0: Yeah, exactly right. But I want to start with this interesting, this ESPN article that caught my eye today. They basically took, from last season, five players across the league who had breakout years,
1: mm-hmm.
0: five players across the league who had down years.
1: Okay.
0: And they talked about, is that a trend or is that just a one-off? Is that,
1: ooh,
0: just,
1: okay.
0: a, is that just a
1: I
0: one
1: like
0: year,
1: this idea, yeah.
0: A one-year instance. So
1: we're about to start a series probably next week going division by division on our six-pack show, picking six breakout guys. So I'm starting to look through this lens,
0: yeah.
1: you know,
0: yeah.
1: like, yeah, that type of... Who's ready to make a move in their career, front or back? You know,
0: it's that type of time of year in the football content circles. So let's start with the five.
1: Who wrote it? I'm just curious.
0: It was Ben Solak.
1: Ben does good work.
0: Yep.
1: Okay.
0: The five breakouts from 2025. The first, Jackson Smith and Jigba. He's probably probably the most obvious name on this list. Led the league in receiving yards, nearly 1,800 receiving yards, and you know did it without a lot of without the best supporting cast of wide receivers around him too.
1: That's the thing. The whole world knew he was getting the ball. This was not Higgins and Chase or Pickens and Lamb or, you know.
0: And
1: we know where the ball's going.
0: And you love this, the stat of yards per route run.
1: It's ridiculous.
0: In the last 10 years, he had the second best of any receiver in the league. The only one better was Tyreek Hill's 2023 season.
1: Was he like right around four? They mentioned it. Is he like right around four?
0: Over four yards per route run. Which is nuts.
1: Is nuts.
0: And I mean, that's a stat that you think is, you put stock into that statistic.
1: A lot. I mean, that's really breaking it down to the lowest common denominator. Every time I leave the line of scrimmage, whether I get the ball or not, I'm producing 4 yards. That might not sound astronomically high. It's
0: crazy.
1: But over two is usually like, that might be a Pro Bowler. He's doubling that.
0: Yeah.
1: You know, and
0: Smith and Jigba was at 3.85 last year.
1: Wow. And... I mean, as great as Smith Njigba is, and he had an unbelievable season, he's not as fast as Tyreek, where he's not going to break as many 90-yarders. You know what I mean? You got to have some big, big plays where he was just more consistent, 20, 20, 18, mm-hmm. 12, mm-hmm. move the sticks. He's unbelievable. One of my favorite things about him, just kind of referencing stats and numbers, uncommonly good three-cone. And which you can tell by his style. I mean, he's kind of a lower, thicker built, coming out of breaks over the middle.
0: Decelerate quickly.
1: I mean, if he's...

0: Final verdict.
1: So, all that being said, and trying to be as impartial as I possibly can be, a lot of times it's list season. People are like, who are the best receivers in the league? I've seen his name at like one or two. I'm not quite there yet. You know what I mean? Like, I think he's going to be awesome. I bet, though, that's probably the best season of his career. You know what I mean?
0: That's tough to top it.
1: Yeah.
0: 1,800 yards. And
1: I don't know that he's going to do. Oh, he's going to hit 2,000 this year, and then he's going to hit 22 the year after. You know, like, he's unbelievable, but I'll still take Chase or Jefferson, you know?
0: And it's like I tell you all the time, it's like why Archie Griffin is the only person who's ever won back-to-back Heisman trophies, because you win the Heisman Trophy, and you're not going to win it again unless you have a better season.
1: You have to have a better season. You just change, you put the bar too high.
0: And so if he has 1,500, 1,600 receiving yards this year, technically he had a worse season. But
1: right. I mean, he's here to stay, but I just don't know that he's ever going to be better than he was last year. Not that he snuck up on anybody
0: either.
1: But, you know.
0: Number two on the breakout list is Devin Lloyd, linebacker of the Carolina Panthers, who was, of course, with Jacksonville, signed that $45 million deal in Carolina this offseason.
1: I think that's 2 years, 45, from what I understand.
0: It was 3 years, 45.
1: Okay. Yep. That's even better, because I thought he was a bargain. I mean, off-the-ball linebackers, we've mentioned a lot. There's a shortage of them. And I think he's coming off his first contract. It's one of my favorite signings of the offseason, to be honest, for the Buck, because he's coming off his first season, got better and better every season, in my opinion, in Jacksonville. Really good in coverage, great long body type, has a lot of big play splash. And I'm not saying he's Fred Warner, but I think he's like a step below those guys, and there's such a shortage right now. Mm-hmm. I thought he was going to sign for a lot more money than that.
0: Ben basically says that his statistical campaign last year was a blip. Like, he's not going to have five interceptions again.
1: That's probably true.
0: But says that he thinks that there's like a lot of Zach Bond parallels with what he had in his career in Philadelphia, and thinks that he'll thrive in this defense. But that in terms of the statistics, I mean, he had five interceptions last year. He had 10 QB hits. I mean, he stuffed
1: the stats. Were great. Yeah.
0: That won't be a trend.
1: I think that's 100% true. But I think that's a very good investment by the Panthers, though.
0: Agree. And they got the money.
1: Yeah.
0: Daniel Jones is number three on the breakout list.
1: Ooh, that's a tougher one.
0: And the verdict is that what he did last year was a blip in the radar, and that's not who he is trends-wise. And unfortunately, I tend to agree.
1: I mean, what week was it basically that the Steelers played?
0: Like 9 or 10. It was
1: right in the middle of the season.
0: They were 8 and 2, weren't they?
1: It sounds about right. Yeah. TV's giving us a thumbs up. So they had 10 games under their belt.
0: That would have made it week 11. Yeah.
1: And I remember Matt Stats and previewing that game.
0: Unbelievable.
1: It was unbelievable. I mean, the Colts offense was first in everything. Explosive rate. I mean, anything you cared about, it was first or second. Was really playing as well as any offense in the league. But I remember vividly, and I'm sure we could even find the receipts, that I kind of thought that game week, like, this is a really good offense, but it's not going to keep up. You know, like, this is a bit of a fugazi. You know, like, it's a good offense. Taylor's unbelievable. They got a lot of weapons. Jones is playing great. I think their head coach is a really good offensive mind, good line. But this is unsustainable. You know, this is too good. You know, things are, and they hadn't played a real tough schedule. And then injuries hit and they fell apart.
0: Yep.
1: But I think we can't just throw away the Giants version of Jones either. Like, that never existed. It wasn't great.
0: And that's why I think last year feels more like the blip on the radar, anomaly. Not that
1: we mentioned like Sorsby for them. Like, that could kind of add up, you know?
0: Sure could. I mean, he had that Achilles injury in week 14.
1: That's
0: not week
1: too.
0: Four.
1: Yeah.
0: Week 14. That's very late in the process.
1: I bet Riley Leonard's starting the season.
0: Fourth name on this list of breakout players in 2025, a name that we've discussed a few times. We actually mentioned him briefly yesterday, Aaron Brewer, the fantastic center of the Miami Dolphins. And Ben says that's a trend. He's on the rise. He deserves a big extension, and he's, you know, going to be one of the best centers in the National Football League.
1: He sure showed it, and he's gotten better and better and better since he's come in the league. He's another one that I thought was a bargain deal. They just extended him, and I know that's semi-top of the market, but it pales in comparison to Linderbaum. He had a better year than Linderbaum.
0: Oh, yeah.
1: He's similar in that they're both undersized, movement-based guys. You know, they're not they wouldn't want to go one-on-one with Keith.

0: Casey Hampton. You know, I mean, that's not what you ask them to do.
1: They're more Jason Kelce than
0: But get him on the move and quickness and rare agility. So as long as he's in a scheme that, you know, uses him as a weapon, there aren't many O linemen you can say as a weapon. You know, that weaponize him. I think Brewer's very much in that category.
1: And then the last one, Matt, formerly.
0: Real quick, if we get your boy Zach Frazier on that contract, I would sign up.
1: You'd sign it right now.
0: Yeah.
1: Last one in terms of breakout season, formerly of this parish, George Pickens. And Ben says,
0: that's a tough one.
1: Ben says, in terms of Pickens, the football player, it's a trend. Like he's uber talented, and everyone knew that he has the talent to do this. The questions are not about his ability on the field. They're about all the stuff off the field. But in terms of Pickens, the football player, he has him continuing to trend up.
0: Some of this will be repetitive because he's a Steeler and we've talked about him to no end.
1: Yeah,
0: but we haven't brought him up in a while.
1: It is true.
0: You know, so I think his timeline's particularly important because that last year at Georgia, he didn't do anything. You know, I give him credit for even seeing the field. I think he showed up in the national title
1: maybe
0: game
1: the
0: or something
1: game
0: like that.
1: Or the playoff. Yeah, but
0: he was a shell of himself and he probably shouldn't even play to snap. He comes to the league in a Mac Canada offense and as a very raw route runner. So I'm not totally blaming Canada 100%, but his scheme was a problem.
1: Sure.
0: And led the league in go routes as a rookie. Like, he just was running wind sprints out there, but still was highly effective. You know, Wilson's throwing him, you know, go balls, and I think maybe he was even with Pickett, whatever.
1: Yeah.
0: But you saw
1: the touchdown on Christmas Eve against the Raiders comes to mind.
0: Yeah. I mean, the talent was obvious, or us to watch him in practice. Whoa. You know, I mean, he's a special, special talent. But his route tree was very reduced. I mean, a lot of verticals, not much else. But then each year, His route tree grew. And his last year in Pittsburgh, he did a lot after the catch and more stuff over the middle and in breakers. Then he frankly wears out his welcome here. And I think some people had a party when he left from not a player perspective, but a personality perspective.
1: Yes.
0: And you ship him out for less than his talent is worth, of course. But from what I understand, I mean, the people I know that really cover the Cowboys, George really took that seriously, and C.D. Lamb big brothered him to no end and said, this is my nutritionist. I want you to come over for dinner every night. You know, this is how I work out. This is what I do as a professional. It sure worked, you know.
1: Sure did.
0: But there's also a reason they haven't extended him yet either. It's like he is still a volatile personality, and when you give him the cash, he might be better with the carrots hanging out there than – I'm going to give him all this guaranteed money, you know, so that one's to be determined.
1: He's got to walk the line.
0: Yeah.
1: Certainly. And if he does, he's going to get a huge contract and
0: I'm not implying he's like a criminal or anything like that, but I think he's a handful.
1: That's a very important distinction to make too. I'm glad.
0: Everyone just assumes, he's a bad guy. You know, he's getting in trouble off the field and getting arrested or, you know,
1: Sometimes it's just like immaturity stuff, you know?
0: It happens
1: like,
0: a lot.
1: Yeah, happens a ton. I mean, these guys are, you know, 20, 21 years old, and they come to the league, and since they're 15, everyone's been telling them how great they are. And then they went
0: because they are that great.
1: They are, and then they went to a big school.
0: That doesn't make it right, but yeah.
1: And
0: then
1: they went to a big school, and they were the man. In their hometown, they were the man. And on their college campus, they were the man. And they get to the NFL, and all of a sudden, it's like, if the meeting's at 8 o'clock and you show up at 8:01, You're done.
0: That's not fine.
1: You're done.
0: Yeah.
1: You know,
0: some head coaches might be cool with it, but most aren't.
1: When you were in high school or college, they'll let you show up for the 8 o'clock meeting at 8:03 because you're George bleeping Pickens. Not
0: Jimmy,
1: the National Football
0: Jimmy Johnson flat out said, you know, he's like, the 53rd guy shows up late, I'm cutting him. But when Michael Irvin comes rolling in an hour late, it's fine by me.
1: Pickens might think he's Michael Irvin, but when you're a rookie
0: not
1: in the NFL,
0: yet.
1: You ain't Michael Irvin.
0: No. And again, I mean, this happens at D-tackle a lot, too, because at the high school level, rare defensive tackles are so much better than the poor kids trying to block them that a lot of these dudes just never really learn technique. Like,
1: they
0: I can just take this dude and just throw him against
1: throw
0: the wall.
1: Him
0: and
1: guys, run right, past yeah. him, run through him.
0: Why would I work on pad level and hand placement and, you know, route running?
1: That stuff's
0: and, you
1: boring.
0: Know, right. Like, I don't need it.
1: I don't need it, man. Matt, you know what? Let's do this. So those are the five.
0: Yeah, they were good ones.
1: Those are the five breakout players. And so he had Daniel Jones as just a blip, Devin Lloyd as good player but statistical blip, and then the other three in terms of their careers.

0: trending in the right direction.
1: I would put Smith Ejigba somewhere in between the superstar that he had him and numbers were Lloyd-like. You know what I mean? Like, I love him. It's just, I don't know that he's going to be a perennial 2,000-yard receiver.
0: Sure. Let's take a break. When we come back, let's do the other side of the equation.
1: Cool.
0: Five players who had a really down year in 2025. And if that's permanent or if that's just a blip in the radar and they can get back to being more productive in 2026. Euler and Williamson just getting started here on a Friday. It's The Drive, Steelers Nation Radio on the Steelers Audio Network.
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7: You know, I was only in college for 2 years. 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Like, these guys are, like, Hall of Famers. And here I am, you know, 24 months removed from graduating high school to playing with guys that I admire and that I looked up to. You know, it's an out-of-body experience because, you know, you don't know whether to go over and ask these guys for the autograph or what, because I was basically still a kid. 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And you don't understand it until you leave, because you think it's just normal to you because that's all that you know. Until you go somewhere, you're like, the fans are not the same, but the fans here are the best.
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0: talk about some of these guys that did not have the best 2025, Matt Williamson.
1: Yeah.
0: Five guys who fell off of a cliff across the National Football League. And if that was just a one-off or if that's a trend and their career is heading in the wrong direction. And Matt, the first one is a big one. Tua Tagovailoa, quarterback now with the Atlanta Falcons.
2: I wouldn't touch him. There's too many negatives to me. I didn't like him all that much coming out of Alabama, to be honest with you. So the negatives, he's small and he plays small. He doesn't break tackles. He doesn't stand strong in the pocket. He's a well below average athlete in terms of playmaking, flat out speed. He's got an average to below average arm and he's hurt a lot. I mean, a lot, and bad ones. And I think that they have done irreparable damage to him in some degree. Now, in that Dolphin system that he was at, where it's boom, get out quick, and all those type of things, that's up his alley. But the whole world knows it, too. They're taking away the quick hitters, and he processes really well. People say he's an unbelievable kid and leader, and everybody wants to work for him. That goes back to his Bama days and his Hawaii days and all those things. But I think he's a perfect example of why big, strong, strapping fellas are what I want a quarterback.
0: Yep.
2: You know, I have mixed feelings about Drew Aller, but I want someone who looks like him and Ben and, you know, Cam Newton. You know, like, this is a hard position to play physically.
0: Yes, it is.
2: And Bryce Young's not for me.
0: I was going to say, there have been guys that have succeeded with that frame, without a doubt, but the list is much shorter than the guys who have the bigger body type.
2: I mean, even like Drew Brees. People forget Drew Brees was a world-class tennis player. Like, his movement skills, you can think about a quarterback moving like a tennis player, always keeping
0: lateral
2: your base under
0: and
2: you.
0: Keeping your,
2: right. I mean, he's not a stiff.

0: at all. And he was pretty thickly built. You know, he was also an uncommon passer, of course, you know.
1: But yeah, that's why he's the exception to the rule in a lot of ways.
0: Yeah.
1: And obviously, Ben Solak thinks that that's a trend for Tua. Says that he still thinks there's a chance that he can be, you know, a fine NFL quarterback. Like, doesn't think that he's finished as a player, but that
0: I think he's going to be one of those dudes that bounces around the league like
1: for a couple more years.
0: Fitzpatrick did, or, you know, or hold down the fort while we draft another
1: Mitch Trubisky type
0: lifetime backup to Bryce Purdy, or, you know, somebody like that. Brock Purdy.
1: Number two. Brian Thomas Jr., the wide receiver for the Jacksonville Jaguars.
0: This one's interesting.
1: It's an interesting because he had a massive 2024.
0: He did. Now, the coaching change hurt him a great deal because he's really an outside-the-numbers, big, fast guy and really, really good at it. But in Liam Cohen's offense, they wanted him to do in-breakers and block and didn't warm up to it real well at all. I hate OTA reports, but everyone's talking about him like he's a new man this year.
1: Okay, well, that's good.
0: Because he had three or four different small injuries.
1: He missed
0: too.
1: Three games last year, which didn't help.
0: And their passing game was a lot better when Jacoby Myers came in the equation because he did the dirty work, and then Thomas could be more the outside the numbers, what he's supposed to be type guy. He was somebody that I thought Jacksonville might trade, you know, because Parker Washington came on strong. They drafted Myers or traded for Myers and extended him. Hunter, I still think, has a wide receiver future, you know, that I thought maybe the Steelers could pry him away for a second round pick. Or if I were the Bills instead of DJ Moore, Thomas would have been a call I made. So I still have hope.
1: He's so young.
0: Yeah, that's a good point, too.
1: But a lot of the, you know, as Ben kind of lays out here, a lot of the analytics
0: probably weren't kind.
1: Were not kind last year. Yeah. No. Like, so he, you know, that again, that yards per route run stat that we referenced with Jackson Smith and Jigba. For Brian Thomas Jr., he was 2.6 in 24.
0: Okay.
1: And like you said,
0: that's you'll take that all day long.
1: Like,
0: yeah.
1: That's like a Pro Bowl type season.
0: Yeah.
1: To just 1.6 last year.
0: Yeah. He was running a lot of wind sprints.
1: His catch rate fell from 65% to 52% last year.
0: Mm-hmm.
1: And his drop rate doubled from 3.3% to 6.6%.
0: There were a ton of drops.
1: Yeah.
0: And drops can be fluky, but his quarterback got better. You know, like the Lawrence 2025 version was better than the Lawrence 2024 version, unquestionably.
1: It's interesting. Ben actually, so Ben thinks that he's going to have a DK Metcalf-esque type career. And not that that's,
0: I can see that.
1: You know, not that that's like disappointing, but that after his rookie season, he thought he might be more in the Jamar Chase and Justin Jefferson conversation.
0: Yeah, I think some people thought when Metcalf burst on the scene as a rookie in year two, because of the way he looks, and man, the sky's the limit for this dude. And he's kind of plateaued as just a real good player.
1: He's just a good player, yeah.
0: He's not the best receiver in the league. There's nothing wrong with it. I mean, if Thomas has that career, you'll take it. Don't get me wrong. But I can see that.
1: Number three, Eugene Cyril Smith III, Geno Smith, now with the New York Jets. What happened, Ben put? Well, Ben, a lot of things happened.
0: Yeah. What a miserable environment.
1: He says that he thinks how bad Geno was last year was a blip, but with his age and where he's at now, it could be becoming a trend. A blend, he says.
0: That's a tough one because of the age. He was never a Rodgers-level superstar, of course, but I thought I've told you this before, and not to assuage your WVU love, I thought he was one of the most underrated quarterbacks in the last 10 years. You know, over that stretch, who's vastly underrated?
1: You and Motes used to both tell me that all the time, and it would put a smile on my face.
0: I bet. I think the Jets' offense is going to be functional to good. I mean, they have a line. They now have all these young receivers. Breece Hall's going to get the ball a lot. Two good tight ends. And I think Geno can keep that train on the tracks. You know, he's not the long-term answer, but I think we'll see, boy, he was way better than what the Jets played with last year. And boy, he was way better than he was with the Raiders. But that was also a 1 out of 10 for both those things.
1: Yes.
0: I think he gets to a 4.5 out of 10.
1: Yeah, that's going to be... That's going to be interesting. I mean, I could see him having another year this year where he's fine.
0: Yeah.
1: I don't think he's never going to get back to what he was for a couple years in Seattle, which I think
0: he was humming,
1: as you mentioned,
0: right.
1: was,
0: yeah.
1: you know, the not a top.

0: top quarterback in the NFL, but maybe in that second tier. Mm-hmm. You know, he might have been something like the...
1: I think he scratched that door.
0: Yeah,
1: you know,
0: he like, might have been the 11th best quarterback in the league. Or like that,
1: at his peak.
0: You know? For a couple
1: aggressive
0: years there.
1: Thrower.
0: Yeah, yeah. He had a couple. He had a couple really solid seasons with Seattle when they didn't have a ton going for him.
1: I said they weren't loaded then. You know, right.
0: But it'll be interesting. The run game will be important. Obviously, Breece Hall is still in the fold if they end up holding on to him the whole year. You know, can someone like Kenyon Sadiq hit the ground running and be a little bit of a security blanket for him? But yeah, I don't know. I certainly don't think it's going to be as bad as last year. I think that was a blip, but I don't know if he's going to get back to being a top half of a starting quarterback.
1: That's
0: in the National
1: where I'm
0: Football
1: at, too.
0: League.
1: I think last year's Raiders team was a unwinnable situation.
0: Two more here, Matt. And the next one is a quarterback. And not I was waiting for him, figured he would pop up on this list, C.J. Stroud.
1: I don't know. I mean, by all accounts, well... This is rumor and speculation. There were some reports, and you can find them, that the last year or so people thought he got a little complacent with his prep work and things of that nature. And this offseason, after really embarrassing himself in the playoffs, you hear the total opposite. That he's just taking a new routine to everything. He's looking himself in the mirror, blaming himself. By no means do I think he was as bad as he was against the Steelers and then Patriots.
0: Yeah, he was terrible.
1: Holy smokes.
0: He had like 9 turnovers in those 2 games or
1: he
0: something.
1: He just kept doing it. Yeah. Like he was enjoying himself, you know.
0: he loves it, right. The ball over.
1: You want to see what I did last time? Wait till I do this? Yeah,
0: I'll
1: right.
0: do it. What's the SpongeBob? You want to see me do it again?
1: Yeah. But there's been a lot of quarterbacks in history. It's a little before you were doing this, but Sam Bradford was the perfect one where I you've heard me say this, like, I could be his defense attorney or I could be his prosecuting attorney and make an equal case for both. Bradford was like the injuries, been terrible teams and blah, blah, blah. And the thing that I always bring up with Stroud is like, give him something resembling a running game. I mean, it's always 3rd and 8. It's always 3rd and 12. And there's always a new line. And they average so few yards per carry since he's been there.
0: And Ben talks about that, too. He talks about how in 2023, Stroud led quarterbacks in explosive play rate.
1: Did he?
0: And then in 24, he was towards the top of the list, too. Teams figured that out, basically. So Stroud saw much less base defense, just 17% of the time. A significant
1: because
0: uptick,
1: they're not afraid of the run.
0: A significant uptick in 2 high shells, 52% of the time.
1: That adds up.
0: They're not afraid of the run. They know you're winning with explosives. They take away the explosives. How, what are you going to do about it? You know, and that's where he really, really struggled last year. And obviously really came to a head in the postseason against some good defenses, in Pittsburgh and New England.
1: This is definitely true amongst like pitchers and hitters that when you get to like his stage of his career, there's Rook's book on you, you know, like, and now I got to adapt, you know, like he's going to see 2 high shells and nickel until he proves otherwise. Can you hit the curveball or not? And if I can never hit the curveball, Jobu, I'm in trouble, you know?
2: Jobu, no trouble from you.
0: Yeah, I remember, like, Motes, every training camp, Motes would tell a story that I forget exactly how Mike Tomlin would phrase it, but he would always say something like, you better find a new tool. And you better find a new mistake.
1: Yeah.
0: That was like one of his opening messages year. Was like, week by week, you better find a new tool. He's like, and he'd be like, TJ, what worked for TJ to get all those sacks last year, he's not going to be able to run it back and do the same thing this year.
1: Coaches are too smart.
0: Like, you've got to find every week, every month, every game, every season, you've got to find a new tool. And then the other part of that was you better find a new mistake.
1: Okay.
0: So the part of your game that you're struggling with better not be the same.
1: Yeah, you know.
0: You better find it.
1: Because they're going to pick at that thread until
0: no one's going to be perfect. You're going to have some weaknesses, right? Yeah. But you better find a new tool. You better find a new strength. Mm-hmm. And you better find a different weakness because you're improving your other one.
1: Yeah.
0: Like,
1: yeah,
0: the way that Motes laid it out was a lot better. But, like, that's life in the National Football League, man. Everyone has every detail fine-tooth combed with dozens of scouts and coaching staffs that are making 6-figure, 7-figure salaries in highly competitive industries.
1: There was a scouting report on you back to your junior year of college.
0: It is,
1: you know, right.
0: The 1% of the 1% and how you win in those very tight margins.
1: And the part you didn't mention that I'm sure Motes is highly aware of, as is our listeners and you, but Most of the time, your body's going backwards during this stretch. You're probably not getting stronger, faster.
0: Maybe your first.

0: first couple years in the league, but that's about
1: maybe,
0: it.
1: Maybe. Right. I mean, NFL workout programs, they're just kind of maintenance.
0: Yes.
1: Yeah. And that you don't go in there to get bigger, stronger, faster. No. You do that on your own or maintain.
0: It's not the days where Punch and Wolf would show up to Latrobe to get in shape, right?
1: No.
0: Not the days where Swiss on Swiss Mario Lemieux would joke that how he got ready for training camp was by smoking less cigarettes and not ordering French fries with his sandwich at lunch right. at the country club. those days don't exist.
1: That doesn't happen anymore.
0: And then we both on blip for CJ Stroud. I don't know if he's ever.
1: If I had the pick, yes.
0: I don't think after his first year, it was like, this guy can be a top five quarterback in the league for.
1: That ship might have sailed. He's also not physically overwhelming. I mean, he's good. He's over the bar.
0: But if you ask me, CJ Stroud is the ninth best quarterback in the NFL this year, or he's the 19th. I'm leaning towards ninth.
1: Yeah, and Houston would love him to be the ninth and would extend him in a heartbeat.
0: Last one on this list, Matt. It's funny actually because this is a name that you and I have had this conversation a little bit, particularly when it seemed inevitable that he was traded, and then when he ultimately was wide receiver AJ Brown, no longer with the Eagles, now with the Patriots.
1: So, you know, I'm digging into fantasy and everyone's excited about this trade. And it's one of the biggest recent news. And it did get overshadowed a little about the Myles Garrett trade because it happened like the same day. Mm-hmm. And we all saw this coming. I think this is not a blip because he's had knee injuries going back to college. He's so big and physical and hard on his knees. Now, he
0: turns 29 this month.
1: He's a little older than you think. And you can tell, you know, if you're in the A.J. Brown camp, you'll be like, he was disinterested. He was done with the Eagles. He's reading books. He's sick of Hurts. The system didn't help him. But there's numbers like his miles per hour stuff that are drastically different. I mean, like 5 miles per hour down or several miles per hour down from 2 years ago to last year. And his style of play and his ruggedness and size and burst, I don't know that they're going to be here for a while. Like, wouldn't shock me, like, if he comes into the first 6 games of the year with the Patriots, he's leading the league in receiving. And then you get to Thanksgiving, it's like, he's only getting, like, 55 yards a game. And then as the season goes on, it's like, well, now he's questionable. And then you're at the end of the year, you're like, hey, 1,100 yards. But, boy, he wasn't the player he was at the beginning of the year, you know?
0: I'm with you on that. Worst season of his career in terms of yards per route run, 2.1, which isn't a bad number. But
1: no, but for him, that's low.
0: Worst of his career.
1: I mean, he's a stud. He was a stud.
0: EPA per route was 0.05. First down rate per route was under 10%. Explosive reception rate was just 5.5%. Mm-hmm. All those the lowest number of his careers. And also struggled to separate last year. 31% of his targets were in tight windows, according to
1: that
0: NFL
1: really
0: Next Gen
1: up.
0: Stats.
1: Yeah. Didn't explode out of his breaks the same.
0: The worst mark since his rookie season.
1: Okay. Yeah, all that stuff adds up to the tape, too.
0: I'm with you. Now, Ben Solak thinks that it's a blip.
1: The fantasy community thinks it's a blip. He's going like his like the fifth receiver off the board. Not to me.
0: I agree. Ben says
1: he's a hard guy to quit because, boy, he's fun to watch and he's one of my favorite receivers of the last 10 years and I'm rooting for him, but I think logic tells you that I would bet against him.
0: I'm with you. It's similar. I don't think he's going to fall off a cliff and suddenly be terrible.
1: No.
0: I think he's still a valuable piece to what New England's going to do this year. But I think his days of him being a bona fide top five receiver are no more.
1: Yeah. I don't think he's going to look like Allen Robinson, who had a really good career with the Steelers. I mean, he's not to that point of his career where it's like, I'm not sure he should even be out there. You know,
0: but or MVS or Adam Thielen, like
1: right. Yeah. It's like that they're hanging on for dear life. No, I mean, I just don't think that you're going to be happy to get a first round pick for him.
0: Agreed. Let's take a break here. Speaking of big trades, a couple more trade candidates that are still lingering in the weeds out there. Could we see any of these names move? Let's discuss that to close down the first hour of the program. Euler, Williamson, it is The Drive. 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

0: Matt, we've seen some big trades across the NFL this offseason, certainly.
1: Mm-hmm.
0: That's a trend that I hope continues.
1: I think it will.
0: As we've talked about, the Madden generation is now not just playing GM on video games. They're now doing it in real life, and it obviously, for our standards,

0: standpoint, from content purposes, it's a very nice, you know, when AJ Brown gets traded and Myles Garrett gets traded, and you
1: trade
0: can have
1: deadlines
0: these,
1: way used different than it used to be when I was a kid.
0: Exactly right. Exactly right. So with that, Matt, some names that are still trade candidates, maybe even,
1: I think there's a lot of them still
0: maybe,
1: out there.
0: Yeah, maybe even likely, you know, to move at some point here. And I think you're right. There are a bunch of these out there. Some of them, I think, are potential to move this summer, this offseason. Some of them maybe at the trade deadline.
1: Yeah. I don't know what list you're looking at, or I don't know what you're referencing, but it always seems like in today's modern NFL, wide receivers and edge rushers are they move around more than you think. They're expensive. So, like, when teams feel like they have an abundance or that they're out of things, well, let's dump this contract, you know, Max Crosby.
0: Yep.
1: You know, and there's always a market for them. So those are two positions that seem to move more than others, despite there being, you know, they're sought after positions, you know.
0: And speaking of wide receivers, one of the names on the list is Calvin Ridley of the Tennessee Titans.
1: I don't know what to think of him. I mean, he's had a weird career. Getting up, he's older than you think too. He came
0: 31.
1: To league. Yeah, he came
0: 31.
1: To league old.
0: Yep.
1: They're totally in a rebuild. I guess the Tate draft pick and signing Wandell Robinson makes him expendable. I assume he's making some kind of money though. I mean, I don't know if I'd want to take that on. I mean, he's not as explosive as he used to be. But if I'm the Chiefs or someone, I just need to add somebody to the mix. I think he's better than like the Valdez-Scantling level guys we were talking about that are, you know, I mean, he should be on the field. He's a tough one, though.
0: I forgot he missed the 2022 season because of the gambling suspension.
1: Yeah, he's one of the gambling guys. Yeah.
0: Could have referenced him in some Sorsby conversation.
1: Yeah. He's had kind of a checkered career.
0: Someone formerly of this parish, Matt, who's had himself an outstanding career, running back James Conner.
1: Yeah, there were running back rooms super crowded after.
0: It's like the Browns quarterback room.
1: Right. He is beloved there, though. So I'm not saying he'd be like trading Cam Hayward, but I mean, like, they don't have a lot of icons outside of Warner and
0: maybe
1: Larry.
0: They just want an adult in the room.
1: Adult in the room to help lead the rebuild as opposed to a fifth or sixth round pick. But hey, if like Rico Dowdle got hurt, I'd give you a sixth round pick for James Conner.
0: Sure.
1: You know, and that's probably what they're waiting for.
0: Another running back, we actually talked about him, I think it was a little bit yesterday, but at some point this week, Alvin Kamara of the New Orleans Saints.
1: Another icon of the
0: absolutely,
1: you know, community and the organization.
0: He's in the Hall of Honor Museum one day.
1: Yeah,
0: Ring of Honor, whatever they have there in New Orleans.
1: But they just invested in Achan, or you know, however I always kind of mix that together. But you know,
0: Achan.
1: And he ain't what he used to be.
0: No. Yeah. A lot of the guys on this list are not what they used to be.
1: You know, like there's an Austin Eckler who's still on the open market, and Najee Harris. Like, would I give up a pick or just sign one of them? You know.
0: Buda Baker is on this list, Matt. Speaking of Arizona Cardinals legends, he's 30.
1: I don't know if Josh Sweat's on your list or not.
0: He is.
1: Because I think he's getting traded, but they're two of the better defenders in the league that nobody knows about
0: because they're
1: in Arizona. I'm not sure I'm moving those guys. Is it total break it down to the studs, Dolphins, trade everyone time in Arizona? Or, hey, let's just try to find a quarterback and keep some of the pieces we have. I guess I see both angles, but he's been truly a Minka-level safety, a Derwin-level safety for that stretch. And I know this sounds nuts, but if he does it 3 or 4 years, he should be on Hall of Fame ballots. You know, like, that's how good he is, and nobody knows it.
0: Nobody knows.
1: Yeah, right.
0: Nobody knows it.
1: Some people might be like, what team's he play for? It's the Cardinals.
0: Yes.
1: Right? Yeah.
0: If you talk to, if you're around, you know, like football people and his name comes up, everybody raves about how good he is. And he's 30 years old, so he's not young anymore, but still 30. He's got certainly some tread on those tires.
1: I mean, I'm sure that's the logic, is by the time we're good, he'll be 32 and he won't be anymore.
0: Sure.
1: And I get that.
0: Jerry Jeudy on this list, Matt.
1: I don't think he'll get past the trade deadline.
0: Yeah.
1: I mean, Concepcion and Boston have great buzz. Fannin's going to get the ball a lot. They got guys like Tillman and Ford that are cheap and young. I mean, I've always thought Jeudy was a little overrated because he's kind of a big name dude. I thought he's a lot overrated. But to defend him, I mean, Russell Wilson with the Broncos, the Browns quarterbacks, he's one of those McLaurin.

0: guys.
1: Yeah, I was just going to say, like, Terry McLaurin before Jaden Daniels got there.
0: Yeah, I mean, he hasn't gotten a lot of help from his passers.
2: A couple more wide receivers
0: he threw him on the Chiefs, though. I mean, he might catch 70 balls.
2: An interesting one, Keon Coleman of the Buffalo Bills. Also, Xavier Leggett of the Carolina Panthers. Both of those guys are interesting.
0: Same draft class. They were drafted like four spots apart from each other. Both have been disappointing. Leggett worries me because I think Leggett's just a size, speed, wants to be Deebo Samuel type, not refined route runner at all. McMillan's going to be the one. They just gave Coker money, who's vastly underrated. He's a very solid two. People don't know that. And then they drafted Brazel. Mm-hmm. So, like, these teams tell you what they think.
2: Yeah, they do.
0: They really do. Coleman, I thought, could end up here. I mean, the Steelers signed the Bills' wide receiver coach. Mm-hmm. And I think, I'm not saying Coleman's not to blame, but I've got a lot of problem with the Bills' team building. And this is a perfect example why is, especially before the DJ Moore trade, all their pass catchers, including Kincaid, Shakir, they're all slots. And I think Coleman's a slot. Even though he's a basketball body type and was a really accomplished basketball player, they lined him up like he's George Pickens against man coverage on the line of scrimmage. Like, that's not what he is. He's a big slot, move him around, fluid but not explosive guy. But that's what Kincaid is. That's what Shakir is. You know, even DJ Moore is probably better in the slot. So they need a true X, and he's not it, but they're asking him to do it. Like, that's, you know, square peg.
2: Matt, three big-name potential superstar trade candidates, okay, to round out this conversation. And one of them you mentioned, Josh Sweat, the edge from the Arizona Cardinals.
0: He is in that category. I mean, he's a top 10 edge.
2: He is. He is. And he's still under the age of 30. Mm-hmm. You could get a nice return for him. That's maybe the balance of what you're talking about. Are we really stripping this thing down after the year that we just had and a new coaching staff? Or do we want to keep some of these guys and try and take a step forward this season?
0: Yeah.
2: And then maybe
0: build around them.
2: Then you insert the quarterback and you're ready to roll.
0: Because I do think that, unlike the Steelers, their path to a quarterback is pretty clear.
2: Pretty clear. Like,
0: I bet they pick in the top five.
2: I would be shocked if they didn't.
0: Hardest schedule in the league, hardest division in the league. Bad football team, you know, new coach.
2: Those things usually add up to a first or a second or a third overall.
0: I mean, a good season, 6 wins.
2: Oh,
0: I mean, I think you'd take that. It's a great season, right? So I don't know that you have, I guess, you know, I understand the Steelers side of things. Get anything you can to get that next quarterback. Use all your resources to get all the picks you possibly can to get Arch or whoever. Easier said than done. But these guys, it might just fall in your lap.
2: He's one I think to really keep an eye on at the trade deadline.
0: Yeah, maybe before. I thought he might go right after the Garrett trade.
2: Yeah. Two more, Matt, and they're both wide receivers. Justin Jefferson and Puka Nacua.
0: I don't think there's any chance but Jefferson moves.
2: I don't think there's any chance Jefferson moves unless he goes to the organization and says, I want out.
0: He has shown some visible frustration.
2: But I don't think that would happen until the end of this season.
0: Yeah, I think he'd have to have another year.
2: Yeah.
0: You know, I mean, and that's all based off just bad quarterback play. And
2: correct.
0: I'm wasting my
2: just
0: time.
2: Just frustration.
0: Here. Right. I'm open and you're throwing it.
2: Yes. Season. And again, these are all kind of listed as highly unlikely, but but not impossible. Puka's interesting.
0: Puka is interesting.
2: Because some of the off the field stuff.
0: Right.
2: Still doesn't have a long term contract.
0: If he didn't have the off-the-field stuff, I think he would have the exact same contract as Smith and Jigba.
2: Yeah, I agree.
0: You know, but they also use him like a battering ram. I mean, his body has more wear and tear on it, semi in an A.J. Brown conversation that we just had. He might not be super long for this league, but if they would have drafted, like, Lemon or Concepcion as opposed to Simpson, I think the writing would be on the wall for sure, but Adams is up after this year.
2: That's the only thing.
0: They don't have much else.
2: Yeah.
0: You know, so you can't just be totally bare to watch.
2: I can see the Rams being the organization that would look at Puka and go, we can trade this guy and get a bunch of assets and it can help reset our organization and all that.
0: Especially if like Stafford's wins the Super Bowl and retires.
2: But I don't think you go and trade for Myles Garrett and trade for Trent McDuffie and
0: I know
2: to get rid of Puka.
0: Now, I'm not fighting you and I don't think this will happen, but they're such a smart organization. The way that those contracts are structured, including Garrett, including McDuffie, that they just gave up first-round picks for and they love, you can get out of
2: them pretty quick.
0: You could flip Garrett again next year. If by chance, and there's rumors of this, let's say the Rams are awesome, they win the Super Bowl, they are the favorite to do so, McVay and Stafford both.

0: say, that's a good way to go. I'm going to hang out. I'm going to sign on out of here. The Rams could trade 3 or 4 major assets, have a ton of picks, which has not been their MO.
1: Eat their vegetables
0: and
1: for
0: yeah,
1: a year.
0: 1 year and then build this thing back up.
2: It's always interesting out there in Southern California.
0: Yeah. They're a really good organization. They see all the angles.
2: They certainly do. They certainly do. And they've had a lot of success recently to prove it. And as you mentioned, I think Super Bowl favorites here in 2026-27 for a reason. That's an hour in the books. Another hour to go this day, this week, before we close things down for the weekend. I want to talk to Matt about the biggest questions that the Steelers will have to answer in 2026 to kick off hour number two. We'll do all that and more when we return. Wes Schuler, Matt Williamson. Also, we'll get to your tweets, your questions, your comments.
0: I bet there's a lot of those.
2: Yeah, your YouTube comments in hour number two, so you know where to get at us if you want to get involved. It is The Drive, Steelers Nation Radio on the Steelers Audio Network.
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0: Good evening, Steeler Nation. How you doing? Well, that's good. Us too. Hour number two of The Drive on this Friday. Our final hour of the week here, Matt.
1: Yeah.
0: What should be a nice weekend, fun little... all summer weekends are nice. They are this time of year as the weather's turned.
1: The weather looks good. And yeah. Father's Day and U.S. Open, right?
0: That's right. Going on right now. World Cup. Yeah, absolutely. I was laughing with my wife. I think this is the last weekend from now till training camp that we're not doing something.
1: Really?
0: Now until January or February until we don't have, or the Steelers bye week that we don't have something going on the weekend. So it's always a lot of fun.
1: Which is fun, but also can wear you out a little bit too, you know?
0: Exactly right. Yeah. Exactly right. Matt, to start this hour number two, I just wanted to run through some of the biggest storylines, facing the Steelers ahead of 2026. And obviously how these end up playing out over the course of 17 games will be a kind of direct correlation to the success that the Steelers have in 2026. The first is this. Let's get going here. What's your biggest remaining concern with the Steelers roster?
1: Are we talking like, if we're looking big picture, obviously it's quarterback of the future. If we're looking for
0: right now
1: wins and losses in this year,
0: yeah,
1: I still think quarterback's in that mix, you know, because how many 42 to turn 43 year olds in history have gotten better or taken their game up a step or are more willing to take hits and things of that nature. That being said, I do expect Rodgers to be better this year than last.
0: That's funny. That was a question that I had for you, too, was could Aaron Rodgers actually have a better 26 than he did 25?
1: I think his protection will be better. I think his comfort level with the organization and Metcalf and Freiermuth and the carryovers. And I think the system favors him a little bit more, too, than in previous years. Not to mention, what would they have done for Michael Pittman last year? You know what I mean? Like, the other pass catchers not named Metcalf were below the line. But back to the original question, I'm having a hard time. One of my issues with this team is I don't see glaring negatives. I see quarterback issues when comparing him to 31 other teams. I mean, he's never going to be talking Burrow and Lamar, and I do think his movement and off-schedule stuff will always be compromised in running, you know, especially at his age. But I also think he's unbelievable above the neck. But I also don't see huge areas of concern with the roster. I mean, I think it's a pretty darn good roster that may or may not be able to hang with the best teams in the league to be determined. You know what I mean?
0: A lot of that might depend on some explosive playmakers emerging on the offense.
1: Yeah.
0: Because I don't think there's a lot of weaknesses, but do you have the Jimmys and Joes to get you over the top?
1: Right. You know, I think we talked about this the other day. It's like, okay, maybe if you break down each position room, none of them are in the bottom 5 to 8 in the league or even the bottom quarter of the league. But how many are in the top 5 to 8? You know, like there's a lot of good ones, but other than edge pass rushers, who can you say is this is the best X in the league? You know what I mean? Now, I think like tight end could be in the mix when you combine those two. I think there's a day where this O-line will be in that mix. But when? You know, and there is a lot of uncertainty just with the entire new coaching staff. I know that these guys have been around the block, but it's different than what we've seen the last 2 years.

0: decades.
1: Always an X factor. You mentioned Michael Pittman Jr. there and how the Steelers would have killed for him last year, and you're absolutely correct in that. How confident are you overall in the wide receiver room now? I think we feel really good about the first two.
0: Mm-hmm.
1: I think we're encouraged about reports and what we've seen from Bernard.

0: Now, the signing of Washington and the money they invest in Freiermuth implies to me that they're probably not going to use three receivers quite as much as McCarthy did over his tenure at other stops, which I'm hoping is the case because the league's trending that way, the roster trends that way, and you've added Pittman, you've used a significant draft pick, but I do think you're also one injury away at wide receiver from being real scared again. You know, like all of a sudden now we're counting
1: especially if it's one of the top two guys.
0: If it's one of the top two guys. Or if Bernard's even real promising, it's like, ooh, and then he steps in a hole or whatever, you know. And Pittman and Metcalf aren't young, you know. So I have moderate concern. I'm not over the hump with Roman Wilson yet either. Like, if you were to add a player to a position, an NFL guy that would make the roster would make some sense to me too. But I am excited to see Wilson at camp.
1: There's been a lot of investment on that offensive line, we all know, over the past couple years. This year, certainly, and really for the last few years, ever since Omar Khan stepped into the GM role. How high should expectations be for the Steelers' offensive line for this year?
0: Cautiously ultra-optimistic.
1: Okay, cautiously.
0: Like, let's just not assume it's all going to show up on week one and they're just blowing people off the ball like the best line in the league. But I think by Halloween, we might be saying, whoa, they really got something here. By Thanksgiving, you might be like, wow, this is really coming together, even if there is an injury or two, because people get injured. In the offseason, I think you might be saying, this could be the best line in the league in 2027. I mean, I think it's very, very talented, very, very deep, and very versatile.
1: Feels like the left side of that offensive line is set now. McCormick.
0: Hopefully for years.
1: For a long time. Faltanu, McCormick, Frazier. How do you think the right side ends up? Like, not necessarily how they're going to start in Latrobe 5 weeks from now, 6 weeks from now.
0: I mean, I think Anderson and Cook is what you start with in Latrobe.
1: I believe so.
0: And you like them. And I've said many times I'd consider extending those guys at a very discounted value. But I think the whole organization's hoping that someone blows past their ceiling, namely the first-round pick, of course.
1: Of course.
0: I mean, even much more so than Dunker. I think Anderson has a better chance than Cook of being a 17-game starter. You agree with that?
1: Yes.
0: Yeah.
1: I do.
0: Even though he's fighting Hoffman and Dunker.
1: He's not fighting a first-round pick.
0: He's not fighting a first-round pick that's super athletic, you know, super talented. I mean, they're going to want to get a Honichor on the field.
1: They are. And I think they're going to want to get those other guys on the field, too, but
0: if it takes a year until Dunker gets on the
1: field. Exactly so right. And they, right. You know, Anderson also, not that Dylan Cook doesn't, but I think Spencer Anderson more so bird in the hand. They know exactly what they have in that guy.
0: Reliable. He's played a lot of snaps.
1: He's played a lot of snaps in different, in multiple roles too. He's a really good guy to have in the fold.
0: Again, I'd like to keep him around in some capacity for a while.
1: I wouldn't hate to extend him.
0: Yeah, exactly.
1: You could probably do it for a very, very reasonable, modest price.
0: True.
1: Matt, what is the most noticeable change you expect from the Mike McCarthy offense in year one? Even that the casual Steelers fan, when they sit down on Sunday afternoons, they're going to go, oh, that's different.
0: Certainly the personnel usage. I mean, I'm not sure, speaking of Anderson, will you even see a sixth offensive lineman? To me, I have no idea. I don't think you're going to see 13 personnel that much, you know, with three tight ends. I do think, as we just mentioned, you'll see Freiermuth and Washington on the field a fair amount, for sure. I think you will see more untraditional fullback, you know, a pass catcher, use check type. You'll see two back, you know, and not both running back types. And therefore, a lot of three receivers, as we mentioned. I also think you're going to see a really precise, dialed-up passing game, just in terms of scheme, especially considering who the quarterback is. I mean that as a compliment. I know where to go with football. When it's there, I'm just going to deliver it. Boom. Efficiency. More professional. More NFL level.
1: Let's spin the block here to the other side of the football and talk about some questions that will define the Steelers' defense in 2026. And I think a lot of that, Matt, starts with T.J. Watt.
0: Mm-hmm.
1: Was 25 a blip in the radar, or was it a guy who's starting to decline in his 30s? Is that what we can expect from TJ now? Is there a middle ground there? Because I don't think any of us...
0: I think there's a middle ground there.
1: I don't think any of us expect him to be a perennial defensive player of the year candidate anymore.
0: Agreed.
1: But 7.5 sacks is also not going to get it done. So what are the realistic expectations for